0: not really neutral at all, because one of them is going to be in Atlanta and the other one's going to be in Tampa.
1: Makes zero sense. And this was a missed opportunity, in my opinion. And I always want the world's largest outdoor cocktail party to continue in Jacksonville.
0: We're still calling it that. I know we're not allowed. We're doing it.
1: Don't care. That's what I've called that game half a dozen times. And while calling the game, I do not refer to it in that form or fashion.
0: Not allowed to.
1: Before the game, after the game, absolutely. So, because it is, it's an advertisement for Red Solo Cups. The line to the porta potty is about 2 football fields long.
0: It's so funny.
1: And there's about 30 of them lined up, right? And it doesn't matter. It is phenomenal all about it. But this was a missed opportunity. It should have been home and home for these two outlier seasons. While that dump that is the stadium in Jacksonville gets redone, it's long, long overdue for a facelift and a can of paint.
0: Are they still going to have the pools?
1: I hope so, because that's always interesting to me, where you look up in the middle of the game and you're like, that dude's in that pool in jeans. Wow. Overserved.
0: Well, and then there's other people that are scantily clad, and they're in the pool. And the weird thing is about the pool in that stadium, and it wasn't so... The only other place I've been familiar with a pool was in Marlins Park. We used to have one, but it wasn't the same thing. This pool in Jacksonville had a glass side that was like essentially like an Infinity Edge pool. Obviously, the water didn't go over, but so when you're in the pool, you could
1: everything.
0: Go up to watch the game. The problem is the entire side was glass, so it went all the way down, so everybody could see all of you when you're in the water. And there's this optical illusion effect that happens where you look much larger than you are. Your body does. At least the angles I've been at in the stadium. I don't know what it looks like from across the stadium, but if you're sort of under the
1: pool. I didn't get that from the field, put it that way.
0: Oh, you look up if you're kind of at the right angle, and these people, a little bitty heads sticking out of the water, and their bodies are very enormous.
1: Inflated? Gotcha.
0: Because of the optical illusion. It's a trip. I want them to keep it.
1: It was, and I hope they do, but this is one, it should have been home and home. Florida should be at Georgia. Georgia should be at Florida for these 2 years, and then you go back to it, right back to Jacksonville. Yeah. So
0: I love the Jacksonville environment. I'm all about the neutral territory game. It's such a special environment, especially, it's not even the in-game environment that's so special. I mean, that's cool. Other rivalries do that as well in neutral territories. It's cool whenever it's half-half
1: River,
0: in a stadium.
1: Awesome.
0: Right, but it's the environment around it for Florida, Georgia. It's so special. I mean, even last year, the Gators sucked. I mean, they're my team, right? They sucked last season. And yet, still, it was our best stop on the college football campus tour for us here at ESPN Radio because of all the fanfare around it, and FanFest was so fun, and everyone's always so up for that game. So SEC Media Days will feature Florida tomorrow, featured Georgia today, also featured Kentucky today. Will Stein, it's a lot to keep track of. Will Stein, he is the head coach of Kentucky, and he was asked, why can you win at Kentucky, Will?
2: Why do you think you can win big here?
3: This is going to sound like really, I think because of me, to be honest. I think because of me. I know what it takes. I've seen it at the highest levels. I know what it takes to recruit at this level. And you just got to believe, man. You just got to put the ball down and play. There's not really else to be said. Is it going to happen overnight? I don't know. I really don't. If I had a crystal ball, everybody in this room would be really, really rich right now. I don't. And so the best determination of if what you're doing is working is putting the ball down and playing football. And so there's going to be bumps in the road. I mentioned it in the speech. Like, I'm prepared for tough moments and tough times. I've succumbed to that in our process, right? I already do self-talk myself about, all right, how can I stay neutral? When stuff's bad, I can stay as neutral as possible and be very diplomatic in my approach. I know the players that we can get here. I know that we can recruit north, south, and east. People come to Lexington and love it. I mean, the longer I live there, the longer I'm like, wow, this place is incredible. It's got everything that you want. Great food, great nightlife, great community, great university. It's safe. You got Big Blue Nation. It takes some TLC, and you got to go attack. You can't sit back and wait.
1: I'm a big Will Stein guy. Got to know him a little bit when he was at Oregon with Dan Lanning, and he can recruit. But that cut right in the beginning,
0: where he says, it's me, we're going to win because of me.
1: It was a long, live, it was a long pause. And he really thought about it for a moment. And then that's when he said, this is going to sound arrogant.
0: And it does.
1: Because of me. And I love every bit of it. That confidence oozes through the locker room.
0: Mm-hmm.
1: That is, man, watch out for Will Stein at Kentucky, because he can coach, he can recruit, and he's got a quarterback in Kevin Minchie, the portal transfer from Notre Dame, who last year, folks, you may not know this, went toe-to-toe with C.J. Carr and almost beat him out to be the starting quarterback at Notre Dame. He's got a signal caller that can throw it, tote it. Will Stein's going to win at Kentucky, as did Mark Stoops. There's going to be a statue of Mark Stoops outside that stadium.
0: Yep.
1: He had a hell of a run. Steinie Miller's going to pick it up.
0: Well, we'll see if Alex Golish can have a hell of a run in Auburn. The new Auburn head coach, was asked about his goals for year one.
4: The biggest question I've gotten as I've gone through this journey the last 7 months is, man, what's a successful year one look like? And what? How do you gauge it? And what are your goals? And I don't really have any goals other than laying a foundation for what Auburn football is going to be for years to come. And that starts with building an identity. And this word identity is the only thing we've talked about as a program. What is the identity of our program? Who are we when people sit down and watch us play on Saturdays? And the identities is one thing for me to talk about. It's one thing for me to preach. It's one thing for me to hold a standard in every aspect of our program. And it's another for our kids to embrace it and live it.
1: I'm a fan of that guy. He's got a quarterback, folks, in Byron Brown that he brought over, along with five wideouts and a whole lot of other South Florida Bulls to the Plains in Auburn. Byron Brown threw for over 3,000 yards, rushed for over 1,000, had over 90 total touchdowns, and only, I think, Amber, like 14 turnovers, including fumbles.
0: Mm-hmm.
1: I'll take 3-1, close to 4-1 in touchdown to turnover ratio. Golish can coach. And the biggest thing he did at Auburn, keeping Coach Durkin as his defensive coordinator, being able to retain him and have that same system. They got to fix the offense. Defense can hunt. See what Auburn does this year.
0: Yeah, I'm excited about that hire at Auburn as well. I'm excited to see how it goes. I know that I feel like there's already some immediate expectation there for Alex Golish, and you got to give him a little time to try to turn some things around, but I think that was a heck of a hire there for Auburn. Josh Heupel is the Tennessee head coach. He was addressing the quarterback situation after Joey Aguilar's departure.
5: I know much is going to be made about our quarterback situation as we come in, starting our fifth different quarterback in 5 years. We've done that historically. At some point, I'm going to have the opportunity to come back here with a returning starter at quarterback. But 7 out of the last 9 years, we've had a different starting quarterback. And 7 out of the last 9 years, we've been top 10 in the country in scoring. We're going to have a guy that's ready to go compete and play at a championship level. Whenever you start a young quarterback, I think it's important that the other guys around him play at an extremely high level. And we have a lot of guys that are coming back on the offensive line and the skill positions that will put those guys in a great position to go do their jobs. But it's really important that you tie everything together, special teams and defensively as well.
1: Look, saying that Josh Heupel doesn't have a quarter or won't have a quarterback is like saying the sun's not going to come up tomorrow. He'll find a quarterback, he'll have a quarterback, and they're going to put up a boatload of points, and they're going to go really, really fast.
0: Right.
1: That's Tennessee football.
0: It's funny when he said, one of these days I'll have a quarterback that for more than 1 year. Maybe. I don't know. In today's landscape, Josh, it ain't so easy. You're not the only one. 888-SAY-ESPN, if you want to chime into the show here on Amber and Ian, we're taking your calls on National Junk Food Day. Big Al in St. Louis, I see ya. Be patient for me here. Plus, a prominent SEC coach weighed in on the idea of the conference breaking away from the NCAA. We'll talk about it right here on Amber and Ian.
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0: Is this SEC serious? Is Sankey serious that the SEC could break away from the NCAA? You're listening to Amber and Ian. We have been reacting to all the things that have been said over the last couple of days at SEC Media Days. Kirby Smart, Ian, he is the head coach of Georgia. He talked a lot about his team and the expectations for this season. That's a loaded team. They are going to be good once again this season. But he was also asked about the possibility of the SEC becoming independent from the NCAA. Let's take a listen.
1: Yeah, I've actually been saying that for a long time to our president and our administrators that, you know, my frustration is I sit in a meeting, and so many times I sit in a meeting, and I learned this, I think, 11 years ago, my first SEC head coaches meeting. I had a coach tell me, we will not get anything done in these meetings because we don't have any power or any control. We sit and say what we want, but that doesn't necessarily come to fruition. So I've learned that, you know, until we get governance and we have someone that actually has the power to make decisions, or we can make decisions within our own community, we're not going to have much control. And that's unfortunate, but that's where we sit right now. And if that's the best alternative to get everybody playing by the same rules, then I would want to do that.
2: He's been talking about, as he mentioned, for years now. But his president, President Moorhead of the University of Georgia, was the first one to say it publicly a few months ago. That's when, bam, all hell broke loose. And then you hear Commissioner Sankey. Look, I said this last night, Amber, when we talked about this, and I'll say it again now. Having known Commissioner Sankey for a long, long time, he does not make idle threats. Everything he says, especially in that environment at Media Days, is extraordinarily calculated. He knew he was going to get that question, and he answered it in a very calculated way. I don't think it's an idle threat. I don't think it's posturing. I think he's preaching. When I get to Big Ten Media Days next week, I am beyond fascinated to see what Big Ten Commissioner Tony Petitti says about this very thing. Would they join the SEC and leave the NCAA? Could that be the start of a, quote, super conference?
0: Those two conferences can't even agree on how many teams to have in a playoff.
2: Nope, because the SEC is the only one that has not said, yeah, we'll go 24. You know, they're amicable to 16, but... Yeah, they're the only one that's saying, you know what? Right now, they're the outlier. They're not a fan of 24. But when it comes to capping money that you can earn as a conference, I guarantee you those two commissioners of the two big boy conferences are in step with one another. Don't put a cap on what we can or cannot make.
0: Well, I think it's actually less about that. I think it's more about them being able to put their own cap. I think it's about the control, like you just heard from Kirby. I don't think it's about the lack of control. I don't think it's about them not wanting any rules. I think it's that they want to be able to institute rules and that they want to know that they're all going to be on the same playing field and essentially adhere to the same rules. And right now it's the wild, wild west. And when you and I talked about this last night, we were wondering, it was on the heels of the bill that's going through Congress right now, right? The what's it called? The
2: basically Save College Athletics.
0: There you go. Save College, whatever it is. And so it's going through Congress right now, you know, and chances are it does not actually get signed into federal law. But as going through that process, the SEC is opposing portions of that bill because the bill in part prevents super conferences, like you just alluded to,
2: and it caps,
0: be in the benefit.
2: You only make $700 million. Yeah.
0: Right. And then it caps that. So it affects their ability with their television rights deals. It affects their money. It affects their ability and what they can do in terms of pooling together their resources one day. But what I didn't understand, I said, okay, but what about breaking away from the NCAA is going to protect you from the federal government? That part didn't make sense to me if that was part of the threat. Well, now I think I understand it a little bit more after hearing Heather Dinich explain it. It's assuming that bill does not go through. It's assuming none of this becomes federal law, because chances are overwhelmingly that it will not. And so if it does not go through, then we still have the wild, wild west in college football. And the SEC is so desperate, and heck, so are these other conferences, but the SEC is very desperate to be able to have some control and to have some rules. And so their idea is if they break away, they can create rules for their own conference, and they can set those rules wherever they want. So they can essentially set a salary cap. They can try to set transfer rules and all that sort of stuff. Now, is all that sort of stuff going to get challenged in court once again? If they do, yes. And then they'll be going through those motions. But right now, they're trying to find a way where they could go ahead and do that. I think it's that threat of the fact that it doesn't actually solve their problems in court, and it doesn't actually solve their problems when it comes to the government, that I think that this is just posturing on the part of Greg Sankey, because right now there is not a meeting of the minds amongst these conferences, especially the most powerful of the conferences. I think it's posturing. You think it might have some more legitimacy to it.
2: Yeah, like I said, Sankey's not going to come out and make an idle threat and say something that he's not willing to back up. That's just a guy that I've known for damn near two decades. So I'm fascinated to see where this whole thing goes, because they do want a level playing field. They do want, you know, let's just throw out an arbitrary number. Each football team is allowed to spend $50 million on their football team, $25 million or $20 or $15, whatever it is, on men's basketball and women's basketball, and women's track gets this. And men's, it's all capped, right? Each sport has a, like the NFL. You have a salary cap that you have to abide by. That is something that they really, really want. Now, Pete Thamel, ESPN Senior College Football Insider, was on the Rich Eisen Show here on ESPN Radio earlier today, and he says there's some factors that are going to be a problem if the SEC really wants to do this.
3: He is certainly calculating, right? That is not a man who does things impromptu, Greg Sankey, as you just intimated, Rich. That is not that. And you can look at it a couple of ways. So first of all, just if they are to break away, would the television contract that goes through 2036 allow that, want that? Would the house settlement that everybody signed up for I believe 9 more years, the multi-billion-dollar settlement that really runs college sports right now in a lot of ways that people don't acknowledge, like, can you break out of that and start your own thing? So there are significant headwinds to that idea. Now, there's two paths here, right? There's self-governance, which is a real path, and that's a path I think that's very viable if this bill fails, and the percentages say the bill will fail. And then the other path is like the complete secession, leave the union, if you will. The complications of the leave the union path, I'm not saying it couldn't happen, yeah, but I am just saying, boy, there's a lot of it.
0: There's a lot of

0: everything, but after I tell you, can I have a couple more things for you guys?
1: Oh, sure. Go ahead.
2: Come on with it.
0: Crab dip.
1: That's good.
0: And crackers.
1: Yeah, that's not good.
2: Junk food.
1: Is that a junk food, though?
2: No.
1: That's junky enough of food.
2: No, that's not a junk food.
0: And potato chips.
1: All right. Now you crossed over to the junk food category.
2: Crab dip, man. I'd bathe in some crab dip, dude.
1: What else did you have for us, Al? We only have about a minute.
0: If people ask me if I use AI, I go, yep, Amber and Ian.
1: Nice. I like it.
0: And one more thing. I could cure all the pool swim-up bar problems. Post a sign that says, if you urinate, it will turn blue. And you don't even have to do that. But if you put the sign, you'll be fine.
1: People will be worried about that. I remember, thanks for the call, Big Al. I do remember when I was a kid being told that, Ian. I feel like we were all told that when we were kids. And living in fear of it.
2: Holding it like a mother.
1: It was effective, man. It was highly effective strategy.
2: Then they actually did it, and then they got sued, and then
1: I thought that was just an old wives' tale. I didn't think that they actually did it. All right, I don't know how we transition to that back to the SEC talk, Ian, but over under that you think any of this stuff is getting sorted out anytime soon?
2: Well, the playoff part has got to be sorted out by December 1st.
1: Well, that's true.
2: So something's going to happen, whether we're going to 24, 16, or staying at 12. That has to happen by December 1. So, and that will be here before we know it. So that is obviously going to happen. But as far as salary caps, SEC secession, I don't think any of that happens for quite some time. If it happens.
1: Right. And that talk ain't going anywhere anytime soon in terms of the playoffs. The ACC and Big 12 have been swayed now to join the thought process of the Big 10. They all want the 24-team format. So as of right now, it's the SEC on an island by itself, trying to keep the playoff under 20 teams, wanting a 16-team format. We'll see ultimately who ends up winning. They kick the can down the curb this season, but like Ian said, they have to make a decision here by December. Coming up next here on Amber and Ian, our ESPN Radio Rank'em series continues. The top five NFL offenses are headed your way right here on ESPN Radio and on the ESPN app.
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0: I'm Christine Lisi. The AL East leading Rays have upped their lead to 5-0 on the Blue Jays now. Bottom four, Johnny DeLuca's 2-for-3, 3 RBI, and a run score. Jackson Merrill's solo shot, part of a 3-run fifth for the Padres. They lead the Braves 4-2 in that inning. Twins and Guardians tied at 2, bottom six. Mets up 1-0 on the Brewers, top of the third. Jared Young with a solo homer off Brandon Sproat. A solo homer by Carter Jensen has given the Royals a 1-0 lead at home on the Giants. They're in the top of the third inning. Brandon Nimmo, a 2-run blast, has put the Rangers up 2-0 on the White Sox in the bottom of the second. The Cubs with 4 in the first off Framber Valdez. They lead the Tigers 4-0, bottom one. Tonight's Orioles, Red Sox, and Pirates Yankees games rained out, both rescheduled as part of doubleheaders tomorrow. Baltimore, Boston, 1:35 Eastern. Red Sox going for a 15th straight win. Pittsburgh, New York, 7:05 Eastern. Yankees lefty Max Fried returns from a bone bruise in his elbow for that matchup. He has been out since mid-May with the injury. The MLB Players Union made its proposal for the domestic draft, one that is much different than what owners proposed in labor talks last month. Among other things, the PA proposed to maintain draft eligibility for high school and junior college players, as well as those from four-year universities to be eligible after their sophomore years, regardless of their age. NHL, the Stars signed star forward Jason Robertson to a one-year $12 million contract, so he is set to become an unrestricted free agent in July of 2027. NFL, Lions tight end Sam Laporta fully cleared for training camp, reports ESPN's Jeremy Fowler, was limited in OTAs and minicamp as he recovered from back surgery.
1: Hey, it's Michelle Smallman, and coming up Wednesday, we continue our ESPN Rank'em series with my top five defenders, which I'm sure no one's going to have an issue with. It's on Sportsman, like 6 a.m. Eastern, right here on ESPN Radio, ESPN2, and ESPNU.
2: Along here on Amber and Ian. We've covered a lot of ground already tonight, and it ain't over yet. 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
3: 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The top five offenses. Number five.
2: Offenses, baby, and kick it off.
9: Well, I'm going to begin with a squad that actually added another weapon. Give me the Buffalo Bills. Highlight.
10: Allen back in the shotgun. Ty Johnson to his left. Here's the snap. Looking right. Now left. Going deep down the sideline for Coleman. Back shoulder complete. Reaches for the pylon. He's in for the touchdown. Keon Coleman with a huge touchdown grab. And the Bills are finally on the board with 12:36 left to play.
9: Josh Allen and Keon Coleman need more of that this year. But they averaged over 28 points a game. Only four teams in the entire NFL averaged more than they did. They bring in DJ Moore as another weapon. Coleman, look, man, I'm so high on him coming out of Florida State. The pride, of the West Bank of New Orleans. He's got to be better because the talent is there. It's immense. But you still have more. You still have Shakir. You have the NFL's leading rusher in James Cook. And you have a veteran offensive line anchored by Deion Dawkins and obviously Josh Allen. Bills coming in at number five.
2: It hurt my heart not to put the Buffalo Bills on my list. But I had to kick off my list here at number five with a team that really, if healthy, and that is a big if with this team, deserves to be much higher than five, and that is the San Francisco 49ers. Christian McCaffrey, George Kittle, Mike Evans. I just named three future Hall of Famers, Ian. They are all on that team. Now, Ricky Pearsall, hopefully going to be healthy this season. Brock Purdy, hopefully going to be healthy this season. Christian McCaffrey, hopefully going to be healthy this season. I know health has everything to do with this offense, but in the event that this team is healthy, you can make an argument it's the number one offense in the league. I'm going to put them at five because of some of those questions, but still pay them the respect.
3: Number four.
9: Staying in the AFC East, give me the New England Patriots. Oh, it all starts with
2: I thought you were going my Dolphins for a second there.
9: Yeah, they might make the bottom five, not the top five. Look, Drake May, it all starts with him. Just a remarkable, remarkable year last year, leading them to, obviously, the Super Bowl, where they got chicken kicked by a team out in Seattle. They got depth at running back in Stevenson and Henderson. You know, A.J. Brown comes in, just throw it in his zip code, and he's going to go up and get it, along with Romeo Doubs and Will Campbell at left tackle. People just are still ripping the LSU Bengal Tiger. He was a rookie last year. And once they got some tape on him, they had tendencies. They exposed him. He will be, you'll see the LSU Bengal Tiger in a New England Patriot uniform this upcoming season at left tackle. I think that offense is going to take another step, especially with A.J. Brown being there. And oh, by the way, second in the league last year without A.J. Brown in points per game at just south of 29. Second in the league.
2: Another team that I originally had on my list and crossed off my list, the New England Patriots. Don't make the cut for me, despite a Super Bowl appearance. The Dallas Cowboys do. Everyone calm down. I know I said those words, but here's the reality. CeeDee Lamb, George Pickens on a contract year, George Pickens with a full season there in Dallas. I've been really impressed, frankly, at how he handles things because he's just ready to play football even when he's on the tag. Plus, you got depth at running back. You got Williams there. You got a good O-line. I mean, Jake Ferguson's a Pro Bowler. Oh, and oh, by the way, you got Dak Prescott. That dude's pretty good. The Dallas Cowboys actually have an excellent offense.
3: Number three.
9: Well, since you're talking Dallas, it was a quote in the movie Hunt for Red October that when they were going after the Red October, all of a sudden you heard, "Way to go, Dallas!" Highlight.
10: First down, Prescott back. Look at this protection. Deep ball to the middle to Lamb. 35 broke away. Left side 20. Walk your dog. Right on in. C.D. Lamb, 74 yards. Touchdown, Cowboys.
9: The legendary voice of the Cowboys, Brad Schimm, with a walk your dog comment. I'm with you. Obviously. See, you mentioned it all. You know, the skill players, but you've got Tyler Guyton, Tyler Smith, Cooper Beebe, you know, T. Book at right guard, Terrence Steele, the Red Raider at right tackle. That offensive line is just boy, dog, warrior, nasty. And you have Dak Prescott. And they averaged right around 28 points per game last year. They're going to be better this year. I'm with you. I like the Cowboys. They're going to put up a hell of a lot of points. It's the other side of the ball. That's the issue with Dallas, right. And we'll see how much they got corrected there.
2: But we're only talking offense on this list. Yep. Top five NFL offenses for 2026. Give me the Detroit Lions. An undervalued quarterback. I think he's undervalued every single season. A solid quarterback. Amon-Ra St. Brown, Jameson Williams. And oh, by the way, the best running back in the entire National Football League, in my opinion, in Jahmyr Gibbs. Give me Detroit. I think Detroit bounces back this season.
3: Number two.
9: Oh, this is going to shock you. But they've earned it. Third in the league in scoring last year. I know they lost their running back to the Kansas City Chiefs, but I ain't worried about it because they drafted one in the first round out of Notre Dame in Jadarian Price. They do have Zach Charbonnet coming back off a knee injury. Sam Darnold shut everybody up last year, and they have one of, if not the best wide receiver in the league in JSN and Jackson Smith and Jigba. A remarkable offensive line with Zabel, Cross, Zundel, Bradford. I mean, AR, they're nasty, man. Give me the champs. Second best offense in the league. They will hang 25-30 on you every single game. Last year, north of 28 points per game, third in the league. Give me the Seahawks.
2: Yeah, I can't argue that. It's hard to argue against the champs, but I took this past Super Bowl and I said, screw you both. You're not making an appearance on my list. The Cincinnati Bengals come in at number two.
9: The Bengals?
2: The Bengals.
9: What?
2: Offense not a problem for the Cincinnati Bengals.
9: Quarterback staying healthy is.
2: That's a problem for the Cincinnati Bengals. I'm playing a game called If Everybody's Healthy. And I realize that's a very risky game to play when it comes to both the 49ers and Cincinnati Bengals that make an appearance on my team. But that's the game that I'm playing. And if I'm playing that game, Ja'Marr Chase, T. Higgins, I mean, the best wide receiver duo in the league, right? Joe Burrow, he's pretty good, if I recall. Chase Brown, you got depth there at running back. Give me the Cincinnati Bengals. If they're healthy. You're talking about a top three offense in the league. Come on now.
9: Wow. That shocked me.
3: Number one.
9: This is easy. Let's hear from the MVP. I like
11: Stafford in the pistol. Has to go up and over his left shoulder to catch the snap. Lobs one. End zone. It's a touchdown! Devontae Adams racing underneath another Matthew Stafford dot.
9: The only team in the league to average over 30 points per game last year. Puka Nacua is coming out of rehab with a clear head, no fog. Devontae Adams, Williams and Corum at running back. That O-line is just filthy. Yeah, I mean, it's to me, this is a no-brainer. They are the best offense in the National Football League, led by the MVP and Matthew Stafford. Father Time, he's kicking Father Time right in the junk and the teeth. Give me the Rams.
2: Everything he just said. The Rams are also my number one. We finally agree. Our lists were wildly different right up until we got to the best offense in the entire National Football League. Both you and I agree that is, in fact, the Los Angeles Rams. Give me the MVP as well. That team's loaded.
9: Can you imagine
2: loaded on defense?
9: If Aaron Donald does come back, and I'm expecting him to come back.
2: Yeah.
9: Mercy.
2: I know.
9: I told you last week, it's like they assembled the Avengers, right? With the Doomsday trailer coming out. That Doomsday is, right now, in my opinion, the LA Rams if 99 comes back.
2: Yeah. We will certainly see. It's going to be a heck of a season. We are ready for it. Coming up next here on Amber and Ian, who are the legit title contenders in college football? And is it championship and butt or bust for Lane Kiffin and Baton Rouge? 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
19: Hey, Izzy, what's going on, man? Looks kind of like you got something on your mind.
20: Well, Eddie boy, I'm thinking you may need to change the name of your place from Fast Eddie's to Five Buck Eddie's.
19: Five Buck Eddie? Man, why in the world would I call it Five Buck Eddie?
20: Well, I was in there the other day and bought myself the coldest beer I've ever had in my life, and I gave the guy $5. And then I went over and got some of those huge cold water peel and eat shrimps, and I gave her $5.
19: Well, I never really thought about that. There's a lot of $5 going on. on in there.
20: And then I went back up and got one of those huge Fast Eddie cheeseburgers, and I gave them $5 again.
19: Man, definitely has a ring to it. I think there's a lot of $5 going on.
20: Yeah, and I had about $100 worth of good time.
19: Well, that's good to hear, and it's easy to do with live music 7 days a week and a big old party going on that big, beautiful outdoor patio.
20: Well, like Mr. Shannon always says, if you're 21 and in the mood, head on over to Fast Eddie's Bon Air in Alton, Illinois, and maybe take a selfie on that old Harley Davidson of mine.
19: Who else has got a Cardinal Hall of Famer's Harley Davidson sitting out on the patio for some selfies?
20: Only Eddie, boy.
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0: you and I were talking about the Georgia Bulldogs earlier in the show because Kirby was a mainstay today at SEC Media.
1: Held court
0: Media
1: today.
0: Days. What?
1: He held court.
0: Oh, yeah.
1: Kind of
0: he always does, though.
1: Yeah. Well, normally he's very, very serious, you know, but he had a couple of zingers in there, especially one about Lane Kiffin, his good friend. Yeah, full disclaimer, if you don't know, Lane Kiffin and Kirby Smart are very good friends going back to their days on Nick Saban's staff at Alabama together. They've stayed in touch. They're thicker than thieves. So he had a couple of zingers about old Lane, but, you know, he kind of dropped his shoulders a little bit today. It was refreshing to see.
0: I think Kirby always knows how to play to the room, and he always knows
1: Great
0: how to
1: point.
0: Hit the right notes, and he's going to have a heck of a team again this season. I mean, to me, Kirby Smart, he's the best coach in college football. I think he deserves that honor, and I think he's certainly regarded mostly as such. I mean, he's wildly respected across college football, but he's not out here winning natties every single year. Heck, nobody is in this landscape of college football. There was a few years ago, if I had told you that Indiana was going to be that team winning a national championship in 2025, you would have thought I was insane.
1: I
0: needed an evaluation.
1: To the nut house. Yeah, you'd be in a big old padded room in a vest.
0: You would have sent me off.
1: Absolutely.
0: Yeah, exactly. So that's the landscape right now
1: shows up.
0: In college football, even though Georgia is always in the mix, right? So I guess the question is, where is Georgia going to be this season? And do they actually need to be delivering on championships, not just in the playoff mix? At least Jordan Rogers thinks so. The ESPN college football analyst was on First Take.
2: I'm not going to beat around the bush. Lane Kiffin has to reach the national championship game or it's a failure. If he can't get further than he did at Ole Miss, with more resources at LSU, then what are we even doing here? If you look at this roster, and I'm not even talking about how much money LSU is spending over the next 6 or 7 years, to field the 2026 version of LSU, they're spending over $100 million. That's $54 million to have Brian Kelly not coach them. That's $40 million plus to a roster that you accumulated talent through the NIL portal. And you have $13 million for Lane Kiffin. That's over $100 million. If you can't get further than Ole Miss did last year with a quarterback that nobody wanted that came from the FCS level, albeit he's a stud, love him. That was a great get by Ole Miss. But if you can't get that far, if not further, it's a failure. Not saying Lane Kiffin's job's in jeopardy if he doesn't reach the national championship, but it is national championship or bust. They have to get there with the roster that Lane Kiffin has accumulated. There's that much talent, and that's what the expectations are.
0: So I stand corrected. That was Jordan Rogers saying his championship robust for LSU, not Georgia. This could apply to all the SEC schools, though.
1: Well, LSU, to me, is not a national title contender right now. They've got to prove it. Sam Leavitt was hurt during spring. Finally will be healthy to participate. Obviously, he was in 7-on-7s, but coaches aren't around there, and he'll be ready to go for camp. It's not an easy test right off the bat with a new OC and Chad Morris returning to Clemson from the glory days where they won two national championships. He's back being the OC for Dabo Sweeney. That's not going to be an easy test week one, but Jordan's right about everything else, and we'll get back to Georgia coming up in a moment. But Jordan Rogers, he's spot on. That's a very expensive roster. They paid an offensive tackle $4 million, Amber, at LSU. $4 million. That's quarterback money. So the natives there, you know, all my boot brethren, I'm telling you, man, if you don't not just make the college football playoff, but make a run in the college football playoff, when your roster that you left last year to Pete Golding, Portal Pete, Pride of Hammond, Louisiana, by the way, they were 18 seconds away from playing for a national championship, something Lane Kiffin didn't think was possible at Ole Miss. So if you don't get 18 seconds away, at least that at LSU, boy, let me tell you, man, all my Cajun brothers and sisters, they will want to deep fry his ass in molasses. They're right there in the red stick in Baton Rouge.
0: The problem with the decision that Lane made is that 18 seconds away at LSU is unacceptable. At Ole Miss, they build a statue outside for you. 18 seconds away from making a natty at LSU, that ain't good enough. You have to actually be in the natty.
1: Year one.
0: And then you have to win a natty. But the expectation immediately when you walk into that job is essentially what Jordan Rogers is saying. Now, That being said, no, I think it's insane. I think it's insane to say it's championship robust in season one of Lane Kiffin. But to Jordan's point, I understand what the expectations are there at that school. I mean, heck, we've seen what the expectations are. Even if you deliver a national championship, you can ask Ed Orgeron that it doesn't matter because of how that school is and how that fan base is and where those expectations are. It is a very, very tough place to satisfy. And it's a very demanding fan base. And Lane is going to feel every second of that very, very quickly. And so do I think that a championship is far too lofty of an expectation? Yes. Do I think that they have to make the college football playoffs or the noise immediately gets loud? Also, yes. And that's the risk that he's taking. I'm not saying it was a wrong move for him, and he certainly got paid for it, and he certainly got all the fancy recruits and transfers following him because of it. But the downside of that job that people were claiming was the best job in college football is that level of expectation. And he took it head on because he could have gone several other places where the expectation where the expectation wasn't quite that. He could have stayed at Ole Miss and he could have been a legend. Like I said, that statue would have already been built. And he could have gone to Florida. The expectation, it's an SEC school. You don't have a ton of time at Florida either, but you have a little bit more time than LSU because of where that Florida program is and what that fan base has gone through over the last 15 years. They would be happy to just be in the mix for, you know, a year or two before we start screaming for a championship. LSU, they want to be in the mix immediately and they want to start screaming for a championship right away.
1: Yeah, the money that they gave Brian Kelly to assemble a roster last year to compete for a title, that was immense.
0: And weren't they preseason favorites last year or close
1: on
0: to
1: the
0: it?
1: SEC, they were right there along with Georgia. Absolutely. They were one of the handful of teams that were expected to contend, not just make the college football playoff, but contend for a national championship, and flamed out miserably. And then all the stories start coming out about Brian Kelly, how he didn't know some players' names. So that's damning, to say the least. And I think his coaching days are pretty much done. But as far as legit title contenders, is LSU one? I don't think so right now. They got to prove it to me first.
0: Who are the legit title contenders?
1: I think there's probably about 10 coming into the season.
0: Okay.
1: You know, Notre Dame, obviously. Ohio State, obviously. Georgia. Again, we talked about this earlier, if you are just tuning in. The youngest team in Power 4 college football are the Georgia Bulldogs. Average age, 19 and a half years old. That's amazing, and they are one of the favorites. And they have a lot of returning guys that have played gotten some serious burn.
0: Yeah.
1: K.J. Bolden, Gunnar Stockton, they're deep at running back. You know, the O-line comes back with Bobo at center. Telling you, man, Georgia is loaded. I mentioned Ohio State. Texas is a legit title contender. Colin Simmons is one of the best.
0: Can we see it? Can we really see it first?
1: Look, man, Cam Coleman coming in is arguably the best portal pickup at wide receiver. You get Hollywood Smothers from NC State, one of the best running backs in the portal, who was going to Bama. Texas paid him a little bit more money. He's now down on the 40 acres. Colin Simmons, to me, is one of the more underrated, underappreciated, not just defensive players, but players in all of college football. Texas is loaded, and
0: Texas
1: all starts
0: is loaded with talent. We're already seeing the, you know, Arch Manning, Heisman, you know, favorites and all. I'm like, can we do this song and dance already? Like, can we wait a minute before we go down that path?
1: He got a hell of a lot better. You know, last year was so ridiculously premature. Feinbaum started all that crap, and the last name did it. I mean, he hadn't started a game for the most part.
0: It was truly out of control.
1: It was ridiculous, and he'll be the first one to
0: tell
1: you that.
0: He's got a season under his belt. And we'll see. That team is loaded with talent like it
1: Indiana,
0: is every year. So that we're
1: Oregon,
0: up to four, I think.
1: Okay, Miami.
0: Five, six.
1: Alabama. I'm going to give you one way off. Oklahoma is... I could not believe
0: Oklahoma this season.
1: DraftKings has Oklahoma. You know what their win total is right now on DraftKings?
0: What?
1: 7.5. When I heard Jacob Hester say that yesterday morning, former LSU running back, on SiriusXM, I couldn't grab my phone fast enough. Let's go ahead and hammer down on the over on the Sooners. And I'm going to give you one other one that's way off the radar.
0: Okay.
1: That I don't think a lot of people are talking about. Watch out for BYU.
0: I've heard Josh Pate's really high on BYU.
1: Oh, I didn't even know that.
0: Yeah.
1: Bear Brockmeyer, man, that monster playing quarterback rocking 47. The O-line's back. D-line's back. And when no one's talking about a Kalani Sitake coach team, that's when he shows up with about 10, 11 wins.
0: No BYU Miami Hurricanes?
1: I mentioned Miami. BYU can make a run.
0: Texas A&M?
1: Not there yet. Next tier.
0: Ole Miss?
1: Next tier.
0: Okay.
1: SMU? Next tier.
0: SMU? That would be another one on the list.
1: Texas Tech?
0: Michigan.
1: Loaded. Yeah, I love Kyle Whittingham. I got him week two against Oklahoma. I can't wait to see what he does.
0: Coming up next here on Amber and Ian, does LeBron James owe an apology for dragging this decision out? We still don't know where LeBron is playing basketball. We'll discuss it right here on ESPN Radio.
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15: I'm Christine Lisi. Tonight in Major League Baseball, the AL East leading Rays have added to their lead, now up 8-0 on the Blue Jays, top of the sixth, thanks to a 3-run blast by Nick Fortes. Max Muncy, a 2-run homer off Zach Wheeler. That's put the Dodgers up 2-1 on the Phillies, top of the fourth. Braves 6, Padres 2, top of the sixth. Fernando Tatis Jr., 2-for-4 with an RBI and a run scored. Guardians scored twice in the fifth. They lead the Twins 4-2, bottom seven now. Zach Thornton has given up just one hit. Mets clinging to a 1-0 lead on the Brewers, top of the fifth. Bottom five from Kansas City, where the Royals are down 2-1 to the Giants. Rangers leading the White Sox 3-0, top of the fourth. Brandon Nimmo has a 2-run homer. Jake Berger with an RBI double. The Cubs with 6 runs on 5 hits in two-thirds of an inning on Framber Valdez. Chicago leads Detroit 6-0, bottom of the third inning. Tonight's Orioles, Red Sox, and Pirates, Yankees games rained out, both rescheduled as part of doubleheaders tomorrow. Baltimore, Boston, 1:35 Eastern. Red Sox riding that 14-game winning streak. Pittsburgh, New York at 7:05 Eastern. Yankees lefty Max Fried returns from a bone bruise in his elbow for that matchup. He has been out since the middle of May with that injury. The MLBPA made its proposal to the domestic draft, one that preserves the current system and opens more doors to younger players. It is a stark contrast to what owners proposed last month in labor talks. NFL, ESPN's Jeremy Fowler reporting Lions tight end Sam LaPorta fully cleared for training camp. He was limited in OTAs as well as minicamp as he recovered from back surgery.
3: Hey, it's your resident Super Bowl champ, Chris Candy. 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
1: I was homesick all weekend, just me and the toddler, stuck homesick alone all weekend. I woke up this morning and I felt even worse this morning, and I thought to myself for a moment in time, should I call in? But then I thought, Ian,
2: LeBron.
1: What if LeBron announces today, now that the World Cup is over, if LeBron announces today where he's going, and God forbid that place is Miami, Florida, and I'm not on air. And so I thought, I can't call in. I got to play through. It is 7:05 on the East Coast in the evening. You know what LeBron hasn't done? Told us where he's bleeping playing basketball, Ian Fitzsimmons.
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3: Decisions you have to make on your own.
1: For those of you keeping track at home, he still hasn't made any sort of decision. The song says a decision you have to make on your own.
4: You know who's singing this?
1: You don't have to make one.
4: You know who sings this?
1: I don't, actually.
5: Who does this sound like? Hold on, don't jump right into it. Who does this sound like?
1: Oh, I don't like this game. I don't know.
4: Summer of 69? Does that ring a bell?
1: Well, yeah, I know that song. Now, don't. Now you're going to ask me who sings that. Oh, God.
4: It'd be Bryan Adams.
1: Oh, okay.
4: There you go.
1: Bryan Adams.
4: There you go.
1: Doesn't Bryan Adams also sing... What was
4: Cuts
1: the
4: Like
1: song?
4: A Knife?
1: No, the... Oh, God. The love song that was... Oh, is it a famous movie?
5: Everything I Do.
1: Yes.
5: Yes.
1: Isn't that Bryan Adams? I feel like if you had said that song, I would have been... I would have known it even better. I do know Summer of 69. I know the words to it, but I couldn't remember who sang it.
4: I am one of those guys that... I know the song. I will never be able to tell you who sings it, or I know who the singer is, but may not know that he sang the song.
1: I can just sing songs. I don't know. Yeah. I don't know who's doing them.
4: The artist. I 9 out of 10. I will not be able to tell you. The only reason I knew that was Bryan Adams was because Stosh. Go ahead, help me.
5: Yeah, because I told you.
4: There you go.
1: That's funny. They had Lil Wayne on the morning show today. I just
4: Speaking
1: saw it during a break. I mentioned it right before we came back, and you didn't seem as excited about it as I was.
4: No, good, good. But I didn't understand what you said because your mouth was full.
1: Hey, well, excuse you. I mean, we have 3 minutes to eat food in between these breaks here when you work an evening show. You got to get dinner in when you can get it in. There's only so much time I can chew these spring rolls over here.
4: All right, let's talk about Lil Wayne, unsportsmanlike.
1: Lil Wheezy, baby. Lil F Wheezy. That's amazing that they got to hang out with him. Shout out to USL for getting to that. Hey, Lil Wheezy, if you want to stop by Amber and Ian ever, you let me know. But let's talk about Bryan Adams, too. You know, sure, he can stop by as well. LeBron, he could stop by. LeBron has an open invitation here on Amber and Ian. Maybe if he did stop by, he could tell us where he's going to play basketball next season, although it doesn't seem like he's going to tell anybody. And in fact, maybe he hasn't even decided yet, because there are these reports out there now that he's still making up his mind. Ian Fitzsimmons, you're listening to Amber and Ian, represented to you by Progressive Insurance. Rich Paul is his agent. He's also the CEO of Clutch Sports. He has a podcast, The Game Over Podcast. And on this podcast, he addressed people who say LeBron just loves the attention.
6: It's the lowest hanging fruit for when you don't have the information. That's just what it is.
7: Commissioners here saying we can't even set the schedule till we know. Must be flattered by the attention.
6: And we understand that, though.
7: Is he flattered by the attention, do you think?
6: I don't know. I don't talk to him about
7: it. Are you proud of it?
6: By the attention.
7: Are you proud of it?
6: I understand. I think he's earned it. Yeah, when you've been a partner to the NBA the way LeBron has been, he's earned it. The seat he sits in today, he's earned.
4: I don't disagree with that. And loves the attention. The man can't walk anywhere in the civilized world without being recognized. It's not like he's garnering attention. You know, and there's a new angle on LeBron today, because in the USA Today, Amber, and this one, man, you talk about draw me off sides. I mean, hand came out of the dirt, and I fired off the couch when Stosh sent me or sent us that article that was written
1: in
4: the USA Today.
1: Piece.
4: Yeah, it's saying LeBron owes us an apology and this and that, and is holding the league hostage. Man, shut up. The man doesn't owe us anything. He's entertained us for over two decades. He's a leading scorer in the history of the NBA. He's a four-time champion. Owes us? He doesn't owe us a damn thing. Nothing. The only people he owes is his family and the man in the mirror. That's it. So he can take it as long as he wants. Just, you know, somebody call me and let me know when it happens. Because that's the part I'm exhausted with. I have beyond LeBron fatigue as to, well, what if he goes here and trying to handicap? Where I don't care. It's gone on long enough. Let me know where he goes. But to say that he owes us something and he's holding the league hostage, honey, hush, man. That dog just won't hunt.
1: That's an opinion piece in USA Today by Josh Peter titled LeBron James's delayed decision is becoming a horrible look. I don't think it's a horrible look on LeBron. I think LeBron James can do whatever the bleep he wants. It's a surprising look at the very least, because this is the longest by far, like double digit days longest that he's ever made us wait for one of these decisions before. This is the fourth time LeBron James has been a free agent and made one of these sorts of decisions. And the other ones we would have known 2 weeks ago. The decision at this point was like 2.5 weeks ago when we got it. It's funny that from the guy who gave us the decision, we are now getting anti-decision.
4: No decision.
1: We are getting no decision. He gave us the decision, and now we are getting no decision in 2000. No, the decision in 2010, no decision in 2026. Kendrick Perkins said something interesting today on NBA Today. He had a phone call with Rich Paul, and he was pretty clear these words didn't come directly from Rich Paul, but he did say what he thought. If he's reading between the lines after talking to Rich Paul, here's Big Perk.
2: What I got from this call from Rich Paul is that, and I understand it now, he's like, Perk, I'm not going to rush, and he shouldn't rush. One, it's not about the money. He's not forcing the teams to make any type of trades or moves. It's solely about what's the fit, what's comfortable. So I'm pretty sure at some point throughout this process that he was leaning one direction, then all of a sudden he changed his mind. He was leaning another direction, he changed his mind, and it's part of it. We're talking about arguably the greatest player to ever play the game of basketball and how he wants to end his legacy and end his legacy. Like, we all got to be patient, even me.
4: I agree.
1: Isn't that interesting that he said he thinks LeBron has been changing his mind?
4: Changed my mind every day.
1: Yeah, but not about where you want to work. Or where you want to live, but not about where you want to work.
4: Oh, man, where I want to
1: live. Well, actually, where you want to live. Yeah,
4: that's every day, man.
1: But where you want to work.
4: Montana, Colorado, Utah, North Carolina. What do we got?
1: And one of the reasons it's such a hard decision for you is because you and your wife, once you're empty nesters and the birds are all about to fly the coop, once you're empty nesters here, and with your teenage daughters are both gone. One of them's already in college.
4: Yep.
1: Then, well, you got the parents as well. But you know what I'm saying.
4: Yeah.
1: Once you have that, the freedom to decide, you want this last decision to be essentially like your final act. You want to move somewhere that you don't have to move again.
4: That's the final dirt nap.
1: That's your plan. And so it's a very big decision for you, which is why you keep changing your mind. It's the same thing here with LeBron. This is his final act. I mean, not his final act for, you know, until he dirt naps, as you like to say. Hopefully that's not part of this equation. But his final act in terms of his career. And this has been the best career in NBA history, period, point blank. It's the best career. I'm not saying he's the best basketball player in NBA history. He has had the best career in NBA history. This career has been flawless so far. It has been incredibly long. It has been incredibly storied. And obviously he's won everywhere he's gone. How he finishes it, though, has a big impact on if what I just said is true at the end of it all.
4: Yeah, look, and when you're talking about that, that's why I say he can take as long as he wants. You know, and some people, like, what's the guy's name from the USA Today who wrote that column?
1: Josh Peter.
4: Yeah. I mean, Josh, you can get all Betty Crocker as much as you want, man, but it's his life. It's his decision. He doesn't owe us anything. He doesn't owe the league anything. He's given us over 2 decades of pure entertainment. Man, he can take his. I mean, he wants to go till December. He wants to go to Christmas Day. I don't care. It's his life. It's his choice. So be it. Just let me know when he makes a decision.
1: Yeah. And also come to Miami. ESPN Radio is presented by Progressive Insurance. 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It would be a massive deal to me if LeBron joined my Miami Heat. Coming up next, we're going to find out what else is a big deal and not a big deal right here on ESPN Radio.
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0: show already. We talked a lot about the SEC Media Days. Tons of good sound coming out of the SEC Media Days. Plus, is the SEC really going to break away from the NCAA? We're on LeBron Watch, obviously. We give you the latest there. We talked some Major League Baseball as well. If you miss any of it, check out the podcast on the ESPN app. But another thing that we always do here each and every night on Amber and Ian is we find out what is a big deal and what's not a big deal. Let's do it.
1: It's making headlines.
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1: But is it a big deal? Or not a big deal with Amber and Ian.
0: And our producer, Stosh. Hello, Stosh.
3: Hello, everybody.
4: Stosh Sienke.
3: What's up?
4: Pasa.
3: So we start with New York Giants running back Cam Scalabue, who said he is perfectly fine after failing to land a backflip and appearing to land awkwardly on his surgically repaired right ankle during an appearance at Fanatics Fest over the weekend. Video of Scalabue attempting that trademark backflip went viral after he fell to the ground while trying to land it. Now, his head coach, John Harbaugh, I mean, the guy's just getting into town, and now already, here we go, nonsense galore. He was asked about this whole situation on the Believe in Giants podcast, and he said, I quote, "My reaction was this, dude, at least stick it." You know what I mean?
5: Stick the landing.
3: Land the thing if you're going to do it, you know? He said with a chuckle, though I'm sure inside he was not chuckling. Amber, big deal, not a big deal.
0: Oh, man. It's not a big deal because it sounds like he reacted humorously. I would imagine that behind the scenes, it was a bit of a bigger deal there, Ian. Cam Scalabue needs to be a lot more careful. Seems like maybe a bit reckless on and off the field is what we found out about Cam Scalabue. It can serve him well when it comes to football. It can also very much not serve him well, and this would be one of those examples. I'm glad he's okay. He did not stick the landing. He did play through. He got up. He, like, the way that he acted afterwards, he's like, screw it, I'm still hyping up the crowd. I'm still going. Let's go. That's what you do. That was a vet move there. But you can't erase the fact that you had surgery and we all just saw you fall.
5: Yeah, but Yaris also did the backflip at the charity softball game. And that's when John Harbaugh probably said, I don't want to see that again. And what does Scalabue do?
0: Again.
5: Does it again. He blamed the bouncy floor for not sticking the landing. I'm going the opposite. It's not a big deal because he didn't get hurt, and he didn't get hurt in the softball game. And Cam, you be you, man. This game of life, you don't get a do-over. So if you want to be, you know, doing, if you want to do backflips and ram your head into a concrete wall, whatever you want to do, you be you, buddy. Go enjoy the game of life, man. I have no problem with him doing it.
0: You don't get a do-over in your NFL career either. So
5: it's his life.
0: Flushed down the toilet because you made a backflip. It seems like.
5: Did he get hurt?
0: He did not this time. Yeah,
5: that's why it's not a big deal.
3: Okay, moving on. So, I'm not sure if you've caught any of the new season of Quarterback on Netflix.
5: I haven't, and I got to catch up.
0: I haven't watched
3: it. So, there was an episode recently. Joe Flacco's wife and one of his sons benched Flacco fantasy league last season, week two, against Baltimore. Flacco in that game, by the way, scored 8.8 fantasy
5: good decision.
3: Points. Apparently a good decision, but here's my question. Getting benched by your family, big deal, not a big deal, Ian?
5: Not a big deal because it was a brilliant call. Hey, man, two GMs right there, the son and the bride. So I think it's hilarious. I'm assuming at this point in his career, which is amazing, Joe Flacco is still in the league, which is remarkable. Still bringing home that big paycheck for wife and kiddos. Not a big deal. It's actually hilarious that he did get benched by his fam. And it was a good decision. So, not a big deal.
0: Are you kidding me? This is a massive deal. Okay.
5: What?
0: You gave that little snot-nosed child life. That child owes you everything. And if he has to put up with only 8 fantasy points, then that's what he has to put up with. Because Joe Flacco is responsible.
5: You only have more than 8 points.
0: I mean, Joe Flacco is responsible for everything that that kid has ever had in life, including his actual life. His mom's a little bit more responsible for that. We don't have to get into that right now. The point is, you can't bench pops. Terrible luck.
3: Yeah, that's tough. Like,
5: my family would bench my ass in 2 seconds.
3: You're grounded would have been my response.
0: No kidding. You can bench me.
3: Coffee drinkers, listen up.
5: What are you telling the wife? The playground shut down.
3: Moving on. Drink coffee drinkers, listen up. Drinking up to 5 cups of coffee a day is safe.
5: 5?
3: For most adults, and regular coffee consumption may be linked to a lower risk of stroke, diabetes, and heart failure. This, according to a new scientific statement from the American Heart Association. Ever a big deal, not a big deal.
0: Applause. This is a big deal. Coffee drinkers of America, unite. We have finally won. We are healthy and we are going to live forever. And that is a big deal for all of us that love to consume coffee. Ian Fitzsimmons, I am very much one of those people. And I'm always worried, am I drinking too much coffee? Do I need to try to limit my coffee? You know, there's all these movements online. You pull up the gram, there's always some person getting up and drinking lemon water in the morning and then telling you, and then going outside for sunshine for 20 minutes and telling you how glorious it is that they don't drink coffee until after they work out in the morning. And get out of here with all that. The American Heart Association on our side, finally. Just drink your darn coffee.
5: If, I'm going to go, this is a big deal. Not like I have 2 cups of coffee in the morning and a triple shot of espresso around 4 o'clock to get ready for the show.
0: You're going to live forever. But, your heart's not going anywhere, according to the American Heart Association.
5: Here's the thing. I guarantee you in about 2 years, we're going to hear the American Heart Association come back and go, 5 cups of coffee a day is way too much for you, and 2.5 is actually recommended. Remember when like bacon and eggs was the perfect breakfast and healthy for you, and now bacon will kill a donkey.
0: Right now it's like bacon's going to give you colon cancer, it's going to kill you. But then oh, by the way, if it doesn't have nitrates, then maybe it's not going to kill you. No, by the way, you need the protein. Oh. But then if you eat too much protein, or if you eat processed, do you ever get the sense over time that nobody actually knows anything?
5: Thank you. Remember, I remember when I was actually a producer at ESPN. This is going back 1990. And I was overweight, and man, the breakfast of choice was bacon, eggs, toast, and 2 glasses of grapefruit juice. You know how much sugar is in a grapefruit juice?
0: Yeah,
5: that was supposed to be like the weight loss healthy breakfast. And then about a year later, our bad, wait a minute, our fault. Nope, not good for you. Stop it. All these things, it's a big deal, because in about a year they're going to come back and go, wait a minute, that's too much caffeine. Yeah. It's not good for your heart.
0: It's wild. Watch. It's wild how little we seemingly know. And then when we do think we know things, this is a frustration. It's not to get dark. This is a big frustration for me as a cancer survivor, because I always see all these things everywhere. And just yesterday, I saw somebody post how there's a study now that suggests if you drink soy milk, then your recurrence of breast cancer is lower. And I had breast cancer, which is, by the way, the exact opposite of what my oncologist told me when I had breast cancer, because back then I was a vegetarian. They told me I was eating way too much soy because I had hormone positive breast cancer. And there were studies that showed that soy consumption, if you were premenopausal, could affect your hormones, which then could affect breast cancer. Anyways, the point is that nobody knows anything. And it's infuriating, and it's difficult, and it's incredibly difficult for those of us who have gone through health stuff and do try to navigate all of this stuff. So there you go. Drink your coffee.
5: Remember,
0: in conclusion, drink the damn coffee, eat the damn cake.
5: Stosh, remember this one? And Amber, I know you will.

0: now they're like, oh, wait, wait, that's not so good. And it's like, well, no bleep, because it didn't feel good. Why were we trying to do this to ourselves?
1: Doctors.
2: I got news for us all. None of us are getting out of this alive.
0: That is very
1: breaking
0: true.
1: News.
2: And on that note, I must finish with this quickly.
1: Come on.
0: But coffee does help, by the way, while we are alive.
2: Coffee might have helped this guy. Park rangers arrested a 34-year-old man Saturday in Yellowstone National Park.
0: Is this real?
1: Yes.
2: After he allegedly dressed in a homemade bison costume and spent nearly 2 hours chasing tourists.
1: And then got arrested.
2: Rangers finally caught up with the man after he stopped to graze near Old Faithful.
0: He stopped to graze.
2: And attempted to join an actual bison herd, which reportedly wanted nothing to do with him. Is this true or not? I don't know. It might be, but all I could think of was the guy flying 8 feet in the air last week.
0: Well, that was real.
1: That was real. This from what I read, is real. He was chasing tourists around going, now you know what it feels like.
0: I can't find it anywhere. When I Google about it, bison and guy Yellowstone, the only thing that's coming up is, here we go. Well, you know, I've only seen that story on Facebook. Oh, no, I saw when you sent it. I'm trying to find like a legitimate source. Anyways, either way, hilarious, but that would be terrifying. The picture of the bison costume, like it's
1: homemade.
2: It's outstanding.
0: He's a big feller too, this guy. If this is a real story, you can't put on a bison costume and terrorize people after an old man just got thrown in the air by one.
2: May have to research this further.
0: All right, coming up next, we're going to dig into that, find out if it's legit. Plus, we know the SEC Media Days are legit. We'll dig further into the SEC Media Days right here on ESPN Radio.
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0: I'm Christine Lisi. On this Tuesday night in Major League Baseball, a big first inning for the Cubs. Six runs, including a pair scored on bases loaded walks by Tigers starter Framber Valdez. They lead the Tigers 7-0, bottom four. Rays up 8-2 on the Blue Jays, bottom seven. Two hits, three RBI, and a run scored for Johnny DeLuca. Max Muncy, go-ahead two-run homer. Dodgers still leading the Phillies 2-1 in the top of the sixth inning. Manny Machado's gone deep twice. Padres leading at the Braves 6-2, bottom seven. Zach Thornton's given up just one hit. He's walked one, struck out one. Mets leading the Brewers 3-0, top of the sixth inning. Rangers up 5-0 on the White Sox, top of the fifth. Three hits, two RBI, and a run scored for Brandon Nimmo. Lucas Spence, a two-run double. That's put the Astros up 2-1 on the Marlins, bottom of the fifth inning. One final, Guardians beat the Twins 5-2, two RBI for Brian Rocchio. Tonight's Orioles, Red Sox, and Pirates-Yankees games rained out, both rescheduled as part of doubleheaders tomorrow. Baltimore-Boston, 1:35 Eastern. That's when the Red Sox will look to run their winning streak to 15. Pittsburgh-New York at 7:05 Eastern. Yankees lefty Max Fried will return from a bone bruise in his elbow for that matchup. He has been out since mid-May with that injury. NHL stars forward Jason Roberts signed a one-year $12 million deal, so the sides avoid arbitration talks. He's one of 28 NHLers who will earn more than $10 million this season. He's set to become an unrestricted free agent next June. NFL Lions tight end Sam Laporta fully cleared for training camp. He was limited in OTAs and minicamp as he recovered from back surgery. Two-time defending champ Aryna Sabalenka, Wimbledon winner Jannik Sinner lead the field for next month's U.S. Open.
1: Hey, this is Rich Eisen. Coming up on Wednesday, training camps are finally upon us. Baseball and the rest of the sports world will get covered too, as always, on The Rich Eisen Show, Wednesday, Disney Plus, the ESPN app, and ESPN Radio.

0: And out of Tampa, Florida, you're listening to Amber and Ian. We're presented to you by Progressive Insurance. At Ian Fitz ESPN is how you find him. At Amber W Sports is how you find me. Let's bring in our friend Cole Kublick, ESPN college football analyst, busy covering all things SEC media days. Hey, Cole, thanks for joining us. We didn't interrupt your dinner, did you? Did we? Because Ian's very concerned that we pulled you out of dinner.
1: It was only Booger McFarland, so we can always skip hanging out with him, so it's not a big deal.
2: Did you finish, or did we actually pull you out?
1: Yeah, there's Peter Burns, Chris Doering, Booger McFarland, a couple other folks that you would know all sitting at dinner, but it's okay. You guys are more important.
0: Oh, I agree, terribly. Actually.
2: All right, here we go.
0: What do you want the man to do? You want him to go back? All right, we'll keep it short. Yeah, here we go. Let's talk about it. We've heard from a lot of coaches, obviously, this week. What SEC coach so far has made the biggest impression on you, Cole?
1: I think it's Josh Heupel, because he's asking Tennessee fans to go to the grocery store and get mustard bottles and go to the sporting goods stores and get golf balls for Lane Kiffin's return when he was asked about it. Josh Heupel is not a guy who has been very loose with the media, who has opened up a lot in front of the media. Not really his fault, but hasn't shown a ton of personality with the media. I kind of loved it. I loved him kind of letting his guard down just a little bit, getting away from some of the coach speak, maybe playing up to the Tennessee fans just a little bit more and playing up to the last time Lane Kiffin was in Knoxville and trying to make things a little bit more rowdy. I don't think he's trying to encourage anything wrong to happen or for Lane Kiffin to get hurt, anything like that. But it was fun to sort of play that little miniature rivalry up. And we're going to get it again this year. So I would say Josh Heupel. I think probably you're looking at not a lot of drama other than that. We did get Eli Drinkwitz give us a nice update on Ahmad Hardy, said that he's been cleared medically to get back to football-related activities. Still uncertain what his status is going to look like at the beginning of the season. So it's been somewhat quiet as far as making a ton of noise, but I think some of the new coaches that have already been here and some of the new coaches that are going to come, you're going to see more of them prove to people why they got the jobs that they did, because they're going to be very impressive.
2: Who's been the most impressive to you so far? Not just at SEC Media Days, but you've talked to all of them. So whether it's Golish, Satterfield, Sums, you name it, man. Go ahead, fire away. Who's been most impressive?
1: Well, Will Stein's already done it. He got up there in front of people, Ian, and I don't think a lot of people have heard him speak. I don't think a lot of people know his personality, and he was asked straight up. And he kind of hesitated, and I think he tried to play it down so people didn't take the quote out of context, why he thought he could get it done in Kentucky. And he said, plain and simple, me. And for the people that might look at that and say, oh, arrogant, oh, cocky, like, who does this guy think he is? That's exactly who I want my head coach to think he is. A guy that can get wins, and a guy that can go get recruits, and a guy that knows talent, and a guy that can call plays, and a guy that can draw up the game plan. That's what I want my head football coach in the Southeastern Conference to be. You heard from Alex Golish today, just buttoned up, relatable, understands, no nonsense. And the thing that I'm starting to see, Ian, with some of the new wave of coaches in the SEC, I think Alex Golish falls into this category. I think you'll probably see Ryan Silverfield fall into this category, is they're able to move their ego out of the way to win games. I know John Sumrall is this guy. I had John Sumrall on my radio show in Birmingham twice in a six-week period. One time, Kamani Vidal ran for almost 30 carries over 250 yards. We had him on 4 weeks later. His quarterback threw for like 480 yards. I'm like, coach, who is your team? What are you doing here? He goes, brother, we'll go out and take knees for four quarters if it means we win the game. We do not care. Whatever it takes to win that game that week, that's what we're going to do. I think more and more coaches are going to have to go to this instead of just saying, hey, this is the way we've always done it. This is the way we're going to do it. You better fit into our system. You've got to be flexible. You've got to have the understanding of, hey, I might be doing this wrong. We might can do this a little bit better. Slide that ego to the side. Mike Elko's another guy that kind of takes me that way, as doesn't care how it gets done, just want to do it. And if it means we have one more point when that clock hits zero, we'll take it every single week.
2: Whatever you don't do well, we will exploit and go after, basically.
0: Yeah.
1: 100%.
2: Yep.
0: Definitely a bit of a new coaching mentality there across college football. Cole Kublick joining us here on Amber and Ian. One of the more pervasive stories across SEC media days, Cole, of course, has been this idea that maybe the SEC would succeed from the NCAA. And certainly the commissioner there hasn't done anything to squash that conversation. What have you made of those talking points this week? How legitimate do you actually think it is?
1: Amber, I thought you nailed it. Regardless of how far down the road it is, Greg Sankey had a chance to step on this coal and put this fire out. He could have stamped and extinguished these flames immediately. He chose not to. And I think that's strategic. Do I think he wants this? Do I think his administrators want this? Are they seeking this? Is this what they view as the only route? Absolutely not. As a matter of fact, I think if Greg Sankey had his way, this would be far from what he would want to do. But when you have the power, when you have the clout, when you bring the revenue, when you bring the eyeballs that the Southeastern Conference does, and you think about the fact that he is working for that league and needs to do what is best for that league, I can promise you it's a real option. And I can promise you he's not the only one on board. We heard Kirby Smart double down on it today. He said it multiple times in public settings that he's been saying for years that they need to do it. I know for a fact there are certain administrators at certain SEC schools that are 100% on board with this, that don't just think that it's something we should discuss. They think it's something that, hey, we should probably go ahead and do. So I don't think it's a threat. I don't think it's something they're throwing out there to see what the reaction would be. I think it's viable. Realistic, probably not yet, but it's absolutely on the table.
2: Quarterbacks last year did not live up to the hype. We know Garrett Nussmeier was hurt, even going all the way back to fall camp. Lenore Sellers didn't live up to it. Heck, not even just the SEC. Cade Klubnik, you know, at Clemson didn't live up to it. It goes on down the line. Do the quarterbacks, and on paper, coming into this season and that conference, man, it's deep. Do you believe they live up to the hype this year, unlike last year?
1: Yeah, I do. Because number one, I trust the people that they're with. Whether it's Kenny Minchie with Will Stein, whether it's now Lenore Sellers is going to be with an offensive coordinator in Kendall Briles that has been successful at multiple stops around college football. Byron Brown coming in with Alex Golish at Auburn. Obviously, Arch Manning and Steve Sarkisian, we all believe that that's going to be able to work. Gunnar Stockton, Mike Bobo back at Georgia again, we all have a pretty good feeling that's going to work because we've already seen it. That thing's proof in the pudding. It's going to take place. If Sam Levitt's healthy, he can thrive in Lane Kiffin's system. I'll ask you guys the question that I I'll tell you this, whoever wins the starting job at, say, Tennessee, I can't tell you the last quarterback under Josh Heupel that wasn't successful. That doesn't mean the team won 10 or 11 games. Yeah. But they move the ball. They put up yards. They move their offense is successful. Same thing with Lane Kiffin. I think you have to go back to his first year at FAU to find a quarterback under him that did not put up big-time numbers as a head coach or a coordinator. So Kamario Taylor at Mississippi State is one that I think has a chance to shine. Trammell Jones, Aaron Filo at Florida. Think about this. Whoever that quarterback is, Ian, you get to hand the ball to Jaden Ball. You get to move Eric Singleton around, who's already been successful in Buster Faulkner's offense 2 years ago at Georgia Tech. You get to lob it to Dallas Wilson down the field. Vernell Brown's going to be running routes for that team as well. I don't think there's any doubt. And that it might be 6-7 of them. It might be 10-12 of them. I don't think the SEC quarterbacks disappoint this year at all.
0: Cole Kublik joining us here on Amber and Ian. We heard from Kirby today, and one of the big things about the Georgia Bulldogs everyone's talking about, Cole, this year, we've talked about it a few times tonight, is how young they are, right? The average age is like 19 and a half or whatever it is. I know Kirby talked a lot about that, talked about the high school recruiting since it's been a big talking point. What do you make of the age of the Georgia Bulldogs? How do you think Kirby handled it?
1: I don't care about the age. I care about what I see when I watch you play football. And you got a quarterback that's been in that system with that offensive coordinator in those school colors for a long time. You have running backs that have been in that system, played, taking handoffs from that quarterback. Offensive linemen that have snaps together. You have the best tight end room in college football. You have a couple of linebackers like Raylan Wilson, Quintravious Johnson, Chris Cole, that have played enough snaps and given me enough highlights to have the realization they're going to be able to make plays in that defense. I think they have a couple stars in the making, like Elijah Griffin on that defense. K.J. Bolden on the back end, and Elias Robinson at corner, two guys that I think from a coverage perspective are going to allow that defense to be very different. They get picked on because they didn't have a lot of sacks last year and didn't create a lot of pressure, but I think with what they're going to be able to do coverage-wise, that will change this year. And the younger names have already been in games and flashed, Amber. They might not be full-time starters. They might not be 2-3-year starters, but I've seen them do it against SEC competition. And I look at this as only they're just going to get more opportunities to prove what they are as opposed to they haven't proven what they are just yet.
2: Cole, we'll let you get back to dinner on this note. I don't know who comes up with these national whatever days, but today is National Junk Food Day. Your go-to junk food in the cookie, candy, ice cream categories. Go.
1: All right. This is recency bias. Only because I filled in for Paul Feinbaum last week. And I heard you guys' clip on the Cracker Jacks 1,757 times. The hotel that I'm staying in here in Tampa, I think it's called like the Ellison or something. I can't remember. The Elite, whatever. I don't know the name of it. They have this like sea salt caramel corn that is absolutely to die for. I'm not going to go overboard on Cracker Jacks, but if you can find a fancy Cracker Jack, an uppity caramel corn, like caramel popcorn, I'm 100% in on that. But that's just a nod to you guys and your Cracker Jacks teaser that's been playing over and over and over in my brain.
0: Look, we got a listener hooked.
2: Double-stuffed Oreos, man. I'd have lost all the money in my wallet because I really thought you were going double-stuffed Oreos.
1: Listen, I can smash Oreos. Here's what you do with Oreos. You take the most stuff, and you take the tops off two of them, and you smash those together. Because that way you make sure you get plenty of ice and plenty of cream with those.
0: Wow, goodness. I twist the top off, and then I just eat the icing out of it, and then I eat the cookies separate. That's how I end up consuming an Oreo. There's no wrong way.
2: Go back to dinner.
0: There's no wrong way. Cole, enjoy your dinner. Cole Kublik. We appreciate it. Thanks. All right, he's gone.
2: Oh,
0: he hung up as fast as he possibly could to get back to that steak dinner.
2: I guarantee there's a steak and some taters waiting on him. And yeah, he was like, they kept me 10 minutes.
0: I know, right? Sorry, Cole. There's a lot of SEC to talk about. So coming up next, it is National Junk Food Day. We'll put a bow on it here on Amber and Ian on ESPN Radio. Of course, you can also check us out on the ESPN app.
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0: 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You can find him at Ian Fitz ESPN. You can find me at Amber W Sports. Throughout the entire show, we've been talking about how it's National Junk Food Day. We're even welcoming people to call in and give us their favorite junk food, and determining what a junk food is part of this conversation, Ian, because originally you threw out pizza and wings.
1: And unhealthy for you. Yeah.
0: Right. They're not healthy, but I don't know if that's the same thing necessarily as junk food, because I think
1: we narrowed it
0: down. Junk food connotes snacks, right? So, but let me ask you this, because I don't know if this is on the list or not. I love boiled peanuts. Is that a junk food?
1: No.
0: Okay.
1: And I can't do that. It's a texture thing. My dad, God rest his soul, he loved him some boiled peanuts, man.
0: I love boiled peanuts.
1: He'd crush them. But yeah, we narrowed it down to cookies, chips, ice cream, candy. That's junk food. And I'm going to give you a hidden gem. Now, nothing tops the Oreo being dunked into milk. That is a marriage that will never, ever, ever face divorce. I mean, that is eternity. It's done. It's over. That is the ultimate combination.
0: I mean, there's a lot of cookies you can dunk into milk that no make doubt. It that,
1: and that's
0: quite
1: where I'm
0: excellent.
1: Going. You ready? And I graduated to what I'm about to tell you right before I went to college.
0: Okay.
1: And I'd straight steal from my late older brother, Brendan. It's the pecan sandy, and he would dunk it into milk. It's shortbread, right? You know the pecan sandy cookie?
0: Okay.
1: I don't know. Phenomenal.
0: Not like a regular shortbread cookie, then,
1: no,
0: if it's a pecan,
1: the pecan
0: shortbread.
1: Sandy.
0: Okay,
1: and
0: I
1: so
0: don't know that then.
1: I went to a whole nother ball. I mean, like, his was varsity. I went straight to college. I mean, and I took the pecan sandy, and I would use it with vanilla bean ice cream. Now, this combo will add another chin to your jawline in about 90 seconds.
0: Sounds like it.
1: But it is phenomenal. I mean, glory. I can take, as a matter of fact, my ass is going to the grocery store tomorrow morning because pecan, I haven't had it in years. The pecan sandy and vanilla bean ice cream, I don't even need a damn spoon. I use the cookie to scoop the ice cream.
0: When you,
1: there you go.
0: That is savage at its best. I was doing that with an apple with peanut butter today. I was just taking the peanut butter out of the jar. I am such a, I need help when it comes to peanut butter. I really do. What you reminded me of when you said shortbread is you reminded me of these shortbread cookies that my mother and my grandmother were British, and that my grandmother used to always keep in her house, and they were British shortbread cookies. And she used to keep two types of cookies in her house that were British that you had to buy, you know, at a specialty food store in the British Isle, the grocery store. And one of them was a round cookie. It was like a hard shortbread cookie. It had a jelly in the middle and cream.
1: I've had those.
0: Yeah. In the middle. And that was my very favorite thing, sweet thing ever when I was growing up, was crushing those cookies. A lot of the sweets I grew up on were very British sweets. Like a lot of the candy bars, like Aero candy bars and the Flake bar was my all time favorite. Very, very British things. So that, well, I guess when I think of nostalgic,
1: so you can identify
0: junk
1: with
0: food,
1: the shortbread.
0: There
1: get
0: you go.
1: Get you a pecan sandy, some vanilla bean,
0: some
1: man, and see what happens to you.
0: Dip some shortbread in some British tea. That's what you have. Stosh, do you have an underrated junk food?
2: Oh, I'm going to shout out Topsy's popcorn in the Kansas City area.
1: What?
2: Topsy's popcorn, because there's nothing better than cinnamon popcorn.
1: Never heard
0: cinnamon
1: of it.
0: Cinnamon popcorn?
2: Oh, my goodness.
1: I'll try
0: is that like
1: it.
0: Cinnamon and sugar popcorn?
2: It's cinnamon popcorn. It's
0: what
2: like it's almost like candied.
1: You hear his tone of voice? It must be damn
2: it's almost
1: good.
2: Like candy.
0: He's like having a religious experience.
2: Every,
0: right now.
2: I'm telling you, Christmas, I will get a gallon tin of cinnamon popcorn for Christmas.
0: Really?
2: From my mother.
0: I do like those gallons that you can get sometimes, like as gifts, Ian, where
1: shows up
0: the
1: every
0: popcorn,
1: Christmas.
0: Where
1: Uncle
0: it's part caramel,
1: Margie
0: part cheddar.
1: Shows up.
0: Part whatever. Regular,
1: the caramel,
0: whatever
1: the butter, butter, and the plain. Yeah, oh,
0: so
1: I got
0: good.
1: You. Or the cheese. Yeah, the
0: so
1: cheese.
0: Good.
1: There
0: yeah,
1: you go.
0: The cheese, the butter, and the caramel.
1: Cap,
0: so
1: what do you
0: good.
1: Got? What do you got, Cap?
3: I got two candy-related ones. Any sort of gummy bears, whether it's Haribo or Albanese or whatever brands
1: strong.
3: You throw at me.
1: Yep.
3: And
0: although the brands do make a difference. They do taste different. Different brands of gummy bears.
1: I'm a Haribo
3: and
1: guy. Or another kind of gummy.
3: And I love them all. and then the other one is Starburst, but specifically Sour Starburst. I think they just re-released them, but the flavors are now different. Back when I was a kid, they had like this tangerine, blue raspberry, sour watermelon, sour strawberry. That was the pack, and it was as good as anything Starburst has ever made.
1: All right, hold on. Better than the tropical? Because the tropical to me is better than the original Starburst. Yeah. I'm not a sour guy, though, but the tropical to me is the best Starburst.
3: The tropical are better than the original. They're not better than the OG sour Starburst.
1: Okay.
3: But they do, like the cherry, kiwi. That one can go toe-to-toe with any one of them.
1: Amen.
3: But like the OG sour blue raspberry Starburst was, as a kid, just my favorite thing ever.
0: I really love sour stuff. I do not remember sour Starburst.
1: I'm not a sour guy.
0: The only time I ever eat Starburst ever is if I'm flying. It's like the only time I've ever, like occasionally if I'm like on like a bunch of flights and I need to pick me up and it's the candy there at the register, I'm like, all right, I'll eat a couple of these and then throw the pack away. So I'm going to look now for the sour.
3: I just remember being in elementary school and like, you know, teachers would like, you know, ask questions to the students and they, you know, if you answered a question, you get a piece of candy. And they, when I was little, they gave me like a sour Starburst and it was blue raspberry.
1: To this day,
3: I was like, this is the peak.
0: You associate it with being right.
1: There's two problems with a Starburst and also a Snickers. Because this happened to me yesterday. That's why I'm going to the dentist tomorrow.
0: Yesterday. You're having a Starburst yesterday, right?
1: Yeah, one of the tropicals, by the way. I think it was a cherry kiwi. It made me the guilty party. Yanks the filling out. It's stuck. Right?
0: And well, maybe you have those fillings because you've eaten too much candy.
1: Oh, 100%. I had mush mouth as a kid. So, yeah, and my mom used to beat the hell out of me. I mean, nonstop. But, yeah, the Starburst and the Snickers, if you got a loose filling, that bad boy's coming right out if it hits it.
0: It doesn't seem like your mom's parenting method was very effective because you're still out here.
1: I went the opposite, yeah.
0: Yep, still eating the candy.
1: I rebelled.
0: 888-ESPN, if you want to chime into the conversation, that's what Jonathan is doing. Jonathan's calling us from Missouri. Hey, Jonathan, what do you have? Go ahead.
4: I got to agree about the Top Shoes popcorn, being that I'm only about an hour south of Kansas City. The cinnamon stuff is great, but they make a buttery caramel and a caramel apple that are fantastic as well.
2: He is dead on about
4: it. In a 6.5 gallon container.
2: He is, yes.
0: 6.5 gallons?
2: I was looking at that. I was just on the Top Shoes website and looking at that. I've tried the buttery caramel. You are spot on. I have never tried the caramel apple, though. That sounds amazing.
0: Stosh right now is living with a grin. Jonathan, thanks for the call. Yes. Because Stosh was just in Kansas City. And now I bet he's planning his next trip.
1: He's
0: so
1: going
0: can go back for the
1: Kansas
0: caramel
1: City.
0: Apple.
1: Kansas City. Here comes Stosh. He's going back.
0: I was just in Walla Walla, Washington, which is a place in eastern Washington where my sister lives. And they had a candy store there that was unbelievable. And it was one of these popcorn places like Stosh is describing where they make all the different types of popcorn. And they make everything homemade. And then they also made these crazy trail mixes, I guess. So one of them, they just had this pan because they were making it of popcorn and caramel popcorn with pretzels and nuts and potato chips on top of it.
1: Oh, man. Oh, man. Yeah.
0: Drizzled with caramel
1: good.
0: All over.
1: By the way, I just noticed you and I say caramel.
0: Yeah. Caramel. No, it's caramel.
1: They're caramel. I'm caramel.
0: It's caramel.
1: I'm caramel.
2: I'm caramel.
1: It's not a pecan.
0: Some people say it right. Some people say it wrong.
1: It's not a pecan. It's a pecan.
0: It's a pecan.
1: It's not an aunt. It's your aunt.
0: Yes, that's true. Right. It's aunt.
1: Maybe it's a southern thing. I don't
0: know. Right. Yeah, we tend to agree on these things. So maybe as northeasterners, they're weird. I don't know. Oh, well, Kapke's not a northeasterner. He is right now. It counts.
1: Cap's a Georgia boy.
0: Yeah, you live in Connecticut right now, though, Cap. So I guess that counts.
1: I think he said caramel, not caramel.
3: Pecan.
0: All right.
2: Pecan.
0: So National Junk Food Day. We will miss you. We loved you a long time. Coming up next, game night. Maybe they'll keep it going. They're headed your way right here on ESPN Radio. Of course, you can also listen to them on Sirius XM Channel 80.
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4: Hey, buddy, have you came over and looked at the new Eddie at Fast Eddie's? I finally got a new item. You know, it's been decades.
5: Decade? More like 40 years to figure out how to put a piece of shrimp on there with your steak.
4: I've known you for 40 years. You could have said something. Well, who'd have thought the Elwood could even get better? But we did it. We went and we made the Eddie. It's a foot-long serving, sir.
5: Not that I needed another reason to bring the whole gang down there. I'm still going to order those big Elwoods, the succulent peel and eat shrimp, the hot chick on a stick, and that famous Fast Eddie burger. And I'm always going to get one of those ice-cold frosty ones and listen to that live music on that patio every afternoon and evening.
4: Well, I just love adding another great item for everybody to come over and enjoy. When you come on over the beautiful Clark Bridge and look at the picturesque Mississippi River.
5: Picturesque. That's very eloquent.
4: Very. Thank you very much.
5: Well, like Mr. Shannon says, if you're 21 and in the mood, come on over to picturesque Alton, Illinois, and see the very eloquent Eddie at Fast Eddie.
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0: This is SportsCenter. Curry to the Hall of Fame. I'm Q Myers. The Naismith Basketball Hall of Fame will launch a new exhibit this weekend dedicated to Warrior star Stephen Curry, representing the first time in the nearly 75-year history that an active player will be honored within the walls with a dedicated exhibit. The exhibit is titled Stephen Curry Beyond the Arc. It'll open up to the public in Springfield, Massachusetts on Friday. It'll include Olympic and championship artifacts, game-worn gear, and archival footage of Curry's journey from an unheralded prospect to a decorated four-time NBA champion. In the NFL, Panthers starting right tackle Taylor Moten was diagnosed last month with a blood clot in his lung and is now expected to miss time into the regular season. The Panthers said Moten will be placed on the non-football injury list along with cornerback J.C. Horn before the start of training camp. Horn has a cut on his foot that requires stitches, but is expected to be activated early. During training camp, Moten was placed on blood thinners after his diagnosis and is responding well to that treatment. He is being assessed daily by the Panthers medical staff. And Lions tight end Sam Laporta, who underwent a microdiscectomy last season to repair a herniated disc, was fully cleared to participate in training camp per ESPN's Jeremy Fowler. Laporta underwent that procedure last season to repair that disc. He finished last season with 40 receptions, 489 yards, and 3 touchdowns in 9 games. For more scores and analysis, check out ESPN.com and the all-new ESPN app. Coming up, game night with Emmett Golden and me, Q Myers, here on ESPN Radio.
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2: LeBron's been a hell of a GM during his time.
3: Has he?
2: Yeah.
3: I don't know about that.
2: He ain't put the Heat together. He ain't get Chris Bosh down there with him.
3: I give Pat Riley more credit for that.
2: All right, you don't give him credit for Cleveland. Because I can tell you.
3: They only won one in Cleveland.
2: Okay, so if you were a GM, you only win one title. You're not a good GM?
3: I think we're giving him way too much credit now. I could have signed up for him being an all-time great player. I'm not signing up for him being a great GM. We can agree to disagree. We agree on a lot of things. But that's where I draw the line, damn it.
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3: I think I'm about to get mad again. I think I'm going to get mad just hearing that back. Realizing the audacity of my tag team partner, Emmett Golden, for him to try to sell me a bag of goods that LeBron James is a great GM. Negative. Great player? Absolutely. Okay. So, great GM? Not signing up for that. There's no argument that you can present to the judge or the jury or the executioner in this situation that's going to convince me otherwise.
2: So it may not even necessarily be meant for us to go back and forth for this, because when I'm coming, there are people that say LeBron is a bad GM. All right.
3: That's me.
2: And okay, so if you can't say he's a GM that he's won titles everywhere he went, and say he's a bad GM. Because if you're a GM, right, but how could he be a bad GM when he won a title at every stop?
3: Man, there's a lot of, I don't want to say scrubs because you're not in the league and be a scrub, but there's a lot of dudes he brought along that were bad decisions because they were his partners. Let's put it like that. Yeah, and I say that very loosely, that they were his homeboys, that they were his running buddies. They were the guys that see eye to eye with him that weren't the best decisions. And I think we could all agree on that.
2: You know what? He ain't batting 1,000. You're right. He's not batting 1,000.
3: He ain't even batting 300, right?
2: He's
3: trying to go home run or strikeout. And there's a lot of strikeouts in his batting average right
2: he's
3: now.
2: He's the reason Kevin Love came to Cleveland. They won a title. If you're a GM, you win one title, you're a good GM. And
3: if
2: I give him a little more love for Chris Bosh.
3: Anything pertaining to LeBron being a really good GM is Kevin Love.
2: And
3: I rest my case.
2: They didn't bring AD to LA and win a title?
3: I rest my case. When you bring Kevin Love into the conversation.
2: They won a title with Kevin Love. Kevin Love didn't play a role in
3: their title.
2: They
3: won a title with Kyrie and LeBron and the other guys. Yes, Kevin Love played a role.
2: Yeah, you ain't giving Kevin enough love.
3: I'm not. No, you're not. You are absolutely right about that. It is Game Night here on ESPN Radio, the all-new ESPN app, SiriusXM Channel 80, and TuneIn. 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That's my brother. He's Emmett Golden, and sometimes the brothers don't get along, and that's okay.
2: Once in a while. Right.
3: Every once in a while, the brother goes left and another brother goes right, and that's all right. That's how we get down. Obviously, more on LeBron on the way, but we got to let you know what caught our attention like this.
4: I made you look.
1: Game Night. Made you look.
3: All right, Emmett. Come on now. Tell me what caught your attention. What made you look?
2: LeBron. No, I'm just playing. 60 million. That's what caught my eye. The World Cup viewership peaked at 60 million in North America, and that makes me very, very proud of not just our country, our neighbors up north and to the south. 60 million, those are big, big numbers, and I know that this isn't a country that really embraces soccer, but I love that they embraced it on the biggest stage, tuned in, and I also think people were like, oh, I kind of like this. This is better than I thought. So when I saw that number of 60 million viewers in North America, I said, man, that is awesome. That's big time.
3: Yeah, I mean, it is. And think about this. I mean, it's a six-week event, right? The games are being played in the U.S., in Canada, in Mexico, and not really too much went wrong, right? I mean, you try to put those logistics together and have 48 different countries playing, you know, and having all the games that they played. I mean, it's I feel like they did a really good job.
2: Right.
3: They did a really good job with that, and it put a lot of eyeballs, obviously, by that 60 million number that you put out there. A lot of eyeballs on the product that normally wouldn't have those eyeballs on it. So no matter how you felt about soccer, I'm sure you feel some type of way a little bit different. And most of it's been positive, because I thought the World Cup, I thought that went off really without a hitch. That's what caught Emmett's attention. That's what made him look. What made me look is something that I talked about in my sports update. How about Stephen Curry getting a nice little display, an exhibit there at the Basketball Hall of Fame? It's called Beyond the Arc, and you know, it's the first time that an active player will be honored within the walls with a dedicated exhibit. I thought that was pretty cool. I know there's plenty of other players that are all-time greats, but Stephen Curry to get that honor right there, a guy who, in my opinion, changed the game by bringing the three-pointer really into the league more than it ever was.
2: Right.
3: I think that's a pretty cool honor.
2: He changed the game.
3: Yeah.
2: You know, he changed the game, and in a good way and a bad way sometimes, because
3: yes.
2: He's got brothers out here thinking they got it like him, and they don't. But, you know, for somebody at his size, and I ain't saying he like Spud Webb or anything like that,
3: right.
2: But for him to dominate the way he has been able to by shooting the jumper. You know, it's been 99% all jumper, and he is the greatest shooter that ever lived, in my humble opinion. So I think he is it's well deserved to have a display there in the Hall of Fame.
3: Yes, it's really cool, and for guys that are coming up trying to play the game, Moore can look at Steph and say, "Hey, I look more like him than
2: I
3: do LeBron."
2: Right,
3: right. I mean, and that's just the reality of it. Not saying you can play like Steph. Right.
2: Right,
3: or like LeBron, but when you just visualize and see someone, you're like, yeah, I think I can play a game similar to him more than I could that runaway freight train that is LeBron James.
2: Right, and when he's on the court with the other players, he looks like he's an average-sized human
3: right.
2: being.
3: Yeah.
2: He's my height.
3: Exactly.
2: All right?
3: Yeah, exactly.
2: Yeah,
3: he's still
2: I'm 6'4".
3: Tall,
2: you know, he's still tall, but when you're on the court with those other guys, you look like your average-sized human being, and that does, you know, people do find inspiration in that, which I think is awesome.
3: Yeah, I do as well, so shout out to Steph Curry again, representing the first time in nearly 75-year history. An active player will be honored within the walls of the Naismith Basketball Hall of Fame. He's Emmett Golden. I'm Q Myers. It's Game Night here on ESPN Radio on the all-new ESPN app.
0: I proclaim this the summer of LeBron James.
5: The biggest question mark that's hanging over the NBA. So let's just reset on Tuesday, July 21st. Where do things stand?
6: I checked in with Rich on my way into the studio. Quote, nothing

0: So I know we all are anxious and want LeBron James to make a decision, and it's part of it. We're talking about arguably the greatest player to ever play the game of basketball and how he wants to end his legacy. Like, we all got to be patient.
1: Yeah, we're all being patient. We're all being patient.
2: No, we ain't being patient.
1: We're being as patient as we have to be. We can be. I mean, at some point, I had someone tell me today, Q, the longer this thing drags on, the less interested I am. We're all interested. I don't care if it happens in the middle of training camp next week. There's going to be interest. I'm going to look down at my phone. I'm going to retweet it and be like, oh, LeBron's going back to Cleveland. Not surprised. All right, I know what I'm talking about tonight. Or whatever. Mm-hmm. You know, we'll talk about the fit, talk about how he's going to close out his career. Or, oh, he's taking his title back to Miami. Or he's going to go to Philadelphia. Well, I mean, whatever the case may be, he's obviously, because we are all sitting here waiting and we update it each and every day on what's going on with him, obviously, he's still a big deal, and it matters. But, man, the longer this thing drags out, the more I just want to have that attitude of, yeah, I don't really care anymore.
3: It has dragged out for so long. I have, from the moment it happened, I'm like, LeBron knows where he's going. Facts. I'm now like, I don't know if he knows where he's going.
1: I believe he does. I believe he does. He's just not in any hurry to tell us.
3: Yeah, it's happened so long, I'm starting to question my own self and how I felt about it because I just didn't. You know, yesterday I thought it could happen. Today I thought it could happen. And still hearing Rich Paul, LeBron's agent, like, yeah, you know, he's going to take his time and we're not going to rush this. It's like, are they now trying to see how long they could go with it? It has me guessing now.
1: Well, speaking of Rich Paul and hearing what he has to say, he was on the Pat McAfee show talking about the decision and LeBron taking his time.
4: I think he's earned the right not to be rushed. And so it's not a thing where you're toying with people's emotions or trying to make it about anything more than the fact that, hey, this man has a very important layered decision to make across business, across family, across basketball. And, you know, basketball is the business, obviously. But, you know, just have to be patient with him. I don't know, Pat. I wish I did know. I don't know. I don't know.
3: You know what, Rich? I don't know either.
1: I don't buy that for a second. As a matter of fact, go on, ring the bell.
3: Yeah,
1: I don't buy
3: the bell on him.
1: For a second that he doesn't know. Look, I'll say this. It could be they're actually trying to continue to drum up more interest.
3: Yeah, yeah. I mean, but how can you get more interest than what he's
1: because
3: already
1: Because we don't actually know the real interest. We know the teams that are supposedly in the finals for, but how do I know what Miami's offering? How do I know what Philadelphia's offering? How do I know what Golden State might be offering? Or even Cleveland's offering as far as compensation. And they say it's not about compensation. It's always about the money.
3: Yeah, so I believe it's not about compensation because, like, LeBron understands each team's cap situation. For instance, the Cavaliers, he understands that he could either sign for the veteran minimum or they can finesse Harden's extension to give LeBron like a mid-level exception.
1: Right.
3: That's all the Cavaliers.
1: Well, that's what I'm saying. And most teams have a way that they can work it a little bit. So I mean, again, it's not necessarily about money, but it could be about even more interest. It could be continuing to drum this up a little bit. I don't know. But I know it's dragging out. That's what I do know.
3: Yeah, yeah. It's. I didn't expect this when he made it. I was excited, Q, for 2 days.
1: Right.
3: 2 days. I was like, oh, man, LeBron on the move again. He's coming back home to Cleveland. I know it. Then now I'm just like, all right, bro. You know, I'm ready to start talking some Browns in Cleveland now on my local show because he's either going to come or he's not. And we'll let the chips fall after that. But the kind of the guessing games now, I think most people are kind of over it.
1: Exactly. He's Emmett Golden. I'm Q Myers. It's game night here on ESPN Radio on the all-new ESPN app. Retirement or championship? What will happen first for LeBron James? 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

0: every odyssey has a final chapter, is LeBron finally going to write his this week?
1: Rich Paul made it clear to me that the choice is LeBron James's right now. There's no timetable on a choice as of yet, but we know the teams.
2: I believe he knows exactly where he's going. He just wanted to wait until the World Cup was over before he tells anybody.
3: Rich Paul, LeBron James, they control the information, and my understanding, they're not giving too much to anyone right now.
4: I think he's earned the right not to be rushed. You know, just have to be patient with him. I wish I did know. I don't know.
5: So do we think LeBron James wins another title or he retires first? Which one will happen? LeBron winning a title or he retires? It's game night here on ESPN Radio, the all-new ESPN app. SiriusXM Channel 80 and tune in. 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He's Emmett Golden. I'm Q Myers. Emmett, I'll tee it up for you.
6: Yeah.
5: What do you think happens first for LeBron, or happens, I guess, next? Does he win a title or does he retire?
6: I actually think he wins a title or gets very, very close to one. Yeah, it's hard to win.
5: Well, this ain't horseshoes.
6: Yeah, he'll win. For the sake of the question, I'll say he'll win one.
5: Okay.
6: I'll preface it by saying I understand how hard it is. I feel like in the past 2 years, haven't seen LeBron at his best. He dealt with back injuries and, you know, recently, and I don't think we've seen him at his best. And also, he had to change his game to basically kind of stand in the corner, you know, and wait to get the ball. I don't think he's going to go to a place where that is his role. And with him locked in, motivated, when this man has a point to prove, he proves it typically. You know, he wanted to prove that he could win a championship. He went to Miami, and he won it. He wanted to prove he could be the only man to ever win a championship for the Cavaliers. They have one in their history, and it's the one that he won. And then he wanted to prove, hey, I can, you know, go out to L.A. and win one. And, you know, call it what you want to. I know it was in the bubble, but when when he's locked in and he sets his mind, I'm going to do this, it's hard to stop him. So I'm going to say regardless of where he goes, I won't say regardless, but there's a couple places he goes, I think he could win a championship.
5: Yeah, see, that's the thing for me. I think it all depends on where he goes. I think probably the best chance for him, especially in year one, would be Philadelphia with the talent that they have. But then you're counting on all that to come together, right? And that could be a question. And, you know, is he planning on playing 1 year? Is he planning on playing 2 years? I actually think he's going to retire before winning another championship. I don't think he wins another one in Cleveland. No disrespect to Cleveland. I just don't see it. Just with the way that it's built, I don't know if the bench is deep. That's my biggest issue with all of this. Really, honestly, Miami, Philly, or Cleveland. Is the bench deep enough to get it done? Because what history has shown us with these super teams, you need some dudes that are coming off the bench, and they may be the sacrificial lambs as far as they might have to sacrifice a little bit of coin to be on that squad.
6: Well, here's the thing. The league has stopped, and the teams that are interested, they've stopped.
5: Right.
6: So once he makes his decision, I think you'll see teams try to fill out their benches a little bit better.
5: Okay.
6: You know, I think about Kuminga and DeMar DeRozan still being out there as two guys that one of them, if not both, could follow LeBron wherever he goes, and they won't necessarily be starters. They'll be bench guys. He needs shooters around him. Cleveland has some shooters that you know to put around him, so I feel comfortable with that. And I actually think James Harden turns into a shooter, you know, not the guy that needs to have the ball in his hands 100% of the time. I think James' role would change completely if LeBron was here, because I know in Cleveland they're not going to say, "All right, LeBron, go stand in the corner."
5: No,
6: it
5: no,
6: ain't that type of party.
5: They're not going to do
6: in
5: that.
6: 216.
5: I can't trust a team that has James Harden on it to win a championship.
6: I understand.
5: Only because history has proven that. And I'm a Warrior fan. I don't think if he goes out west, that's a championship team.
6: Right.
5: I'll be the first to tell you that. I don't believe that that's a championship team. I think Steph and him playing together, that's cool. That'd be fun to watch. I know there's been so much flirtation with that scenario before. I know Draymond Green is his guy. That's cool. But to me, you know, Jimmy Butler coming back from a torn ACL, that's going to take a minute, right?
6: Yeah.
5: I don't see the championship DNA. I do like the young pieces that they got. You know, Jaxel Lindeborg out of Michigan, really good player. He showed that in summer league, but that was summer league, right? It's different when you get into the regular season, right? The game changes a little bit.
6: Right? Oh, it changes a lot.
5: Exactly.
6: It changes a lot.
5: Right. Yeah. So I think he's a nice player. I think the Warriors have some younger players, nice pieces, but I don't see that as a championship team. So honestly, I mean, probably Philadelphia has the most talent right now. Now, if he's going to play a couple years, Mm-hmm. If it's not just a one-and-done type thing, if he's going to play 2 years, which some have indicated, okay, well, maybe that's another conversation. Maybe they're able to stack a little bit more talent the second year. But yeah, as far as this season goes, I honestly think it's one-and-done, and he doesn't win a championship anywhere, because even Philadelphia would be a stretch for me.
7: Speaking of the Warriors' young talent, Q, when does your Warriors Summer League champion shirt arrive?
5: It does not.
6: Big moment. They won the Summer League.
5: It does not. No, it doesn't. No? You know what that big moment meant to me? It meant that Yaxel Lendeborg's a really good player. Right? Yeah. And when we saw him in the NCAA tournament, I think everyone realized he was a really good player, and he just further cemented that in the Summer League. But as I just mentioned, Summer League's one thing.
6: Totally different.
5: The league is another. But I do believe that's a promising young player that the Warriors and Warrior fans should be excited about.
6: Yeah, when it comes to the Heat, like, I can't see them winning the championship this year.
5: No.
6: Now, if he was going to play for multiple years, then maybe I could see that happening. I think, and again, I'll address my bias. I'm in Cleveland. Maybe that's why I feel this way. But the Cavs did at least get to the Eastern Conference Finals last year. Embarrassed themselves when they got there.
5: Right.
6: Albeit, but at least they did get to the Eastern Conference Finals. And I think a focused LeBron can put you over the hump. And then I think with the 76ers, you know, it almost doesn't matter if Joel Embiid is healthy or not. If he is, then, you know, it'll be interesting to see how all those pieces put together. But even without Joel Embiid, I think the 76ers would be a title contender.
5: Yeah, I mean, he's a fourth guy if LeBron was there, right? So, and that's fine, right? He could be that guy. The thing is, like I said, I'm questioning the depth of the bench. Because you're going to need those guys, and you're dependent on a 41-year-old to be healthy throughout the course of the year, and especially in the playoffs. And look, I give LeBron so much credit for what he did for the Lakers when they didn't have anybody, when all their guys were down.

0: people are going to react to the regular season. It don't mean anything. All right, the season starts for LeBron when he gets into the playoffs.
1: Right.
0: You know, so if
1: but
0: the
1: they need a pretty decent seeding though.
0: Maybe, you know, I saw the Cavaliers get to the finals in the one seed and the fifth seed and the, you know, yeah. not, I mean, I don't expect he's going to be on a team that's in the play-in. So as long right, as they're no, they a that, top yeah. five seed, then he'll be fine on whatever team he's on. It's about making it to the postseason. Cause I've fallen into that trap. I know how it goes. You're like, oh man, this team can't do it again, whatever team it is. But, once the playoffs start, that's when we can really judge LeBron.
1: Well, we threw the question out there. We'd love to hear from you at 888-SAY-ESPN, 888-729-3776. You can hit us on our socials as well, at EagleGoldie80, at ESPN Radio, at your boy Q254. What do you think is going to happen first? LeBron will win another championship, or he will decide to call it a day and retire? Let us know your thoughts. We'll go ahead and rank them, because that's what we do. 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

0: Collier looks like she is on her way back. I'm Q Myers. The Lynx star is listed as probable ahead of Wednesday's game against the Seattle Storm, putting her on track for her season debut in Minnesota's final contest before the upcoming All-Star break. Collier has not played since tearing three ligaments in her left ankle in Game 3 of the WNBA semifinals in September of 2025. She also injured her right ankle last August, causing her to miss 3 weeks. Her head coach, Cheryl Reeves, says she will encourage Collier to focus on the small wins as she makes her way back this time around. That won't be easy for a player who, in Reeves' words, holds herself to a different standard. Georgia running back Dante Dowdle was involved in an ATV accident and is being treated for serious injuries at hospital in Atlanta. Bulldogs coach Kirby Smart confirmed to ESPN on Tuesday. Dowdle, who transferred to Georgia from Kentucky this offseason, was injured near his home in Mississippi. Details of the accident aren't known. And in the NFL, Panthers starting right tackle Taylor Moten was diagnosed last month with a blood clot in his lung. He is now expected to miss time into the regular season. The Panthers said Moten will be placed on the non-football injury list along with cornerback J.C. Horn before the start of training camp. Horn has a cut on his foot that requires stitches but expected to be activated early during training camp. The team said Moten was placed on blood thinners after his diagnosis and is responding well to that treatment. He is being assessed daily by the Panthers medical staff. For more scores and analysis, check out ESPN.com and the all-new ESPN app. Coming up, Emmett's going to rank them here on game night with Emmett Golden and me, Q Myers, here on ESPN Radio.
1: Coming up on the Wednesday edition of Unsportsmanlike with Evan Cohen, Michelle Smallman, and me, Chris Caney. I'll get you ready for training camp by answering some of the biggest questions still lingering in the NFL. 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
1: What?
0: You can't rank or rank them. The list is a list already. It's already a ranking. You can't rank the rank.
1: You can rank how good the rankums were.
0: That's terrible.
2: You can rank anything.
1: That's right. Come on, man.
0: Tara, don't give him encouragement. Normally,
1: it's
0: I don't say this. No,
2: I need to encourage him. I want a good grade. Right.
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0: That's a negative.
4: I mean, I love it. 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
0: of
4: a great idea.
0: Of course you love
4: that.
0: You're
4: going to get extra credit for that.
0: Emmett is a walking encyclopedia when it comes to Cleveland sports history and great moments. Cheat code. There ain't many of them. He's Emmett Golden. I'm Q Myers. You knew you set me up for that one.
1: Okay,
0: you knew I was set up for that one. I was going for the jugular.
1: Wise man once said it'd be your own people.
0: Absolutely. Absolutely. 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We are presented by Progressive Insurance. And that shot was not to anyone in Cleveland. Only Emmett.
4: Only me. Yes, only me.
0: Only Emmett. Love everybody in Cleveland. I had to get a shot in on my tag team partner, Emmett Golden. But he loves to rank them. He loves to rank the ranking of the ranking. So he's going to go ahead and get his rank on. How many times did I say that? Let's go ahead and do it right now.
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3: 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The top five offenses. Number five.
1: Well, I made the intro, so I'm really excited now. A lot of pressure on me, but starting at number five for the top five offenses, give me the Bengals. I put them at five because the dreaded words, if healthy.
0: Right.
1: Those two words, if healthy. If Joe Burrow is healthy, this should be a top five offense. It might be a top three offense, but if healthy is why I have them at five. Would have put them higher, but you can't count on the health of their quarterback.
0: Yeah, I just don't trust the Cincinnati Bengals as a team. I totally understand where you're coming from, though. If you have Joe Burrow, you have Ja'Marr Chase, you have T. Higgins, you obviously have weapons. If the offensive line, but there's a lot of ifs there in the conversation that I'm talking about. And so, yeah, I totally get where you're coming from. Everything is all status quo. Everybody's good to go. Sure. Right? They definitely could be that offense that you're talking about. I don't know if it's Zach Taylor. I don't know if it's the Bengals. A combination of the two. I just don't trust them at this stage of the game. But clearly understand, I'm sure you were not alone with the Bengals on your top five offensive list.
3: Number four.
1: Coming in next, the Chicago Bears. Caleb Williams. I've been skeptical of Caleb when he came out of college after seeing what he did last year. I've kind of eased back on that skepticism and really interested in see if he takes another step in year three. And if he does that, I expect that offense to be even better. Ben Johnson, one of the brightest offensive minds out there. They have playmakers at the skill positions. So I have the Bears at number four.
0: Totally understand that. Ben Johnson, another year as the head coach. You said it. He's a sharp offensive mind. He basically had to strip it down to the bolts, the nuts and bolts last year to kind of retrain Caleb Williams and company. And, you know, they've got plenty of playmakers. I'm still surprised that they moved on from DJ Moore, but I give them the benefit of the doubt that they know more than I do. I know that they've got Rome Odunze. I know they got Colson Loveland. And, again, Ben Johnson there. You know, as a head coach and a play caller and a sharp offensive mind, there's a lot of expectations for the Bears. We'll see if they can live up to them, but I do think the offense is going to be pretty good in 2026.
3: Number three.
1: I've got the Detroit Lions.
0: Ooh.
1: I've got them. Listen, Jared Goff, we've seen him put up gaudy numbers before. Their offensive line is pretty good. Jahmyr Gibbs, we know what he can do out of the backfield. And yesterday I talked about Amara St. Brown. So, you know, I'm a big, big fan of his.
0: Yep.
1: Arguably one of the best receivers in the league. So I'm looking for them to bounce back this season and for that offense to be close to a juggernaut. I won't go that far, but I think it'll be really good.
0: Yeah, you know, it was an interesting move when they decided that David Montgomery was expendable and they were going to send him to H-Town and Jahmyr Gibbs was going to be the Jahmyr Gibbs show. I think he's more than capable. He's a fantastic player. You know, they were a top five offense in 2025. So, you know, is Jahmyr Gibbs all of a sudden going to take off and be, you know, that guy and take it to a whole nother level? Very possible. I still have a few question marks with the offensive line. You know, Penei Sewell, they moved him outside. So how's everything going to come together there on the O-line? Is that going to be good to go? If it is, then, yeah, there's no reason why they're not going to be one of those top offenses. I'm interested to see it, though. But, yeah, that's a good one coming in at number three, top five offenses, game night here on ESPN Radio, according to Emmett Golden.
3: Number two.
1: At number two, give me the Baltimore Ravens. Interesting fact here. Every year Lamar has a new OC. He typically has a career year, maybe even has won the MVP, if I'm not mistaken, in the two times. Todd Monken, obviously gone. Declan Doyle, I believe, is the new OC out there.
0: Ben
1: with
0: Johnson's
1: the Ravens.
0: Homeboy from last year.
1: Yep. So you have him, and you still have Lamar and Derrick Henry, the best ground attack in the NFL. So I'm looking for the Baltimore Ravens to have a big, big year offensively.
0: Yeah, I would like to see Zay Flowers continue to evolve as a wide receiver. He's a hell of a weapon ever since he's been into the league. He's an explosive playmaker as well. So, yeah, you're right about that. And everything that we hear out of Baltimore, and obviously, you know, training camp coming up, it sounds like Lamar is all in on Declan Doyle and this offensive scheme. So if you get, as you say all the time, a motivated and locked in and insert player, in this case we're talking about Lamar Jackson, some really special things could happen on that Baltimore Ravens offense. And as you said, he's been a multiple-time regular season MVP. You very well could be in store for that again. Coming in at number two, the Baltimore Ravens, according to Emmett Golden.
3: Number one.
1: The L.A. Rams. Look, Matt Stafford, MVP last year. We know Sean McVay's credentials. Puka Nacua, I had him as my top offensive skill player yesterday, just the other night. And it's crazy as it sounds, the defense, I think, is going to be so good that they're going to be able to really be free on offense and not have to, you know, concentrate on let's play the field position game and do all this other stuff. So I think you're going to see a free and creative Sean McVay. You already got a great quarterback, good skill position players. So I have the Rams number one.
0: Yeah, I mean, look, if you don't have the Rams number one, I don't know what you're doing. Right? I mean, they have all the players that you
1: everything
0: need. They have everything that you need, from the running back to the wide receivers to the quarterback to, more importantly, the play caller, right? The scheme. Sean McVay, one of the best in the business. And, yeah, when you don't have to press the panic button and feel like I have to score every time, right, because my defense isn't going to be able to hold a lead, it makes you play a lot freer and a lot looser. And good things happen when you're able to play loose, right? You know what I mean? So this really could be a dangerous team for a team that almost averaged 400 yards a game last season. You could see them right up there again, right? Mm-hmm. And especially if Puka and Devontae stay healthy all season long, they could really be on to something. The Rams, like I said, I don't think that's a big surprise. There's a reason why everyone believes that they're going to be, you know, or they are the favorites to represent in Super Bowl 61. They're in their home stadium, in SoFi Stadium. The defense obviously has a lot to do with it, but the offense, we're not talking about the defense if they don't have that juggernaut of an offense.
1: Exactly. Yeah. So that's my list to kind of run through it again. At five, the Bengals, four, Bears, three, Lions, two, Ravens, and number one, the LA Rams.
0: Yeah. And I think that's a really good list. I really do. I think you can make a very good argument, as you did, for all five of those teams. We know it's an offensive league, right? We know it's a passing league.
1: Yes.
0: If you got a quarterback, you got an opportunity. Running back, you got an opportunity. Obviously, the skill position players as well, as far as wide receivers, tight ends, and we can see a lot of scoreboards ran up on Sundays, on Mondays, and Thursdays across the National Football League. So those are Emmett's top five offenses in our ESPN NFL rank them. If there's an offense that you think that Emmett left off his list and that, well, how could he forget it? You got to let us know about it. 888-SAY-ESPN, 888-729-3776. Always on social media as well, at EGoldie80, at ESPN Radio, and at your boy Q254. I'll give my top five offenses a little bit later on in the show, but sticking with the NFL, coming up next, quarterbacks. Quarterbacks need new contracts. Who's going to get them? Who's not? That's next on Game Night on ESPN Radio and the all-new ESPN app.
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0: obviously, we're off to the races with Lamar moving forward. If things don't go well, Ravens will draft a quarterback in round one.
1: I think he wants to see the direction of where this team is going. Maybe he goes somewhere else and feels that he can win in a better situation, but how many other better situations are there that have a way to blow up their quarterback plan right now?
2: The Ravens have wanted to sign him. It's more him than them.
3: We have Lamar Jackson. We don't want him to go anywhere. Like, every day, it's only going to get more expensive. So if a deal doesn't get done, maybe that tells you that maybe he doesn't want to be there, and hopefully that's not the case.
4: Certain times it just feels like deja vu, doesn't it? Lamar Jackson needing a contract. Feels like it was just yesterday Lamar Jackson needed a contract, right? Mm-hmm. It seemed like it was not too long ago he was trying to get that Deshaun Watson money, and that didn't happen. Well, here we are again. Lamar Jackson needs to get that contract extension, and he's not the only one. Who's going to get him and who's not? It's game night here on ESPN Radio, the all-new ESPN app. SiriusXM Channel 80 and TuneIn. 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He's Emmett Golden. I'm Q Myers. Let's start with Lamar, right? Yeah. Again, there's multiple quarterbacks that are going to be looking for contract extensions, but let's start with Lamar. He's currently at $52 million a year. Everything is a raise, right? I mean, there's nothing, nothing is going to be even, right? Yesterday's price is not today's price. $52 million is not what he'll be getting when he gets a contract extension. Do you see a scenario where he gets a contract extension anytime soon?
5: If they're smart, they do take care of it now. It only get yesterday's price is not today's price, as you said. And if he goes out there and wins another MVP, which he can.
4: Yep.
5: Like, you know, he sure definitely can, that's on the table. Then the price goes up even more. So if you're the Ravens, maybe you're like, oh, I don't know. Maybe he's breaking down. Maybe, man, cross that bridge when you get to it, because what you don't want to do is wait another year and it goes up 10, 15 million a year more than you would have paid if you just paid him right now. When you have a quarterback the caliber of Lamar, don't mess around. Pay him as early as possible. You save money when you do it that way. So if the Ravens are smart, they'll give him an extension. They'll make him the highest paid quarterback right now. And in a month or two, he won't be that anymore, because you know how fast things move in the NFL.
4: Yeah, I mean, there's a lot to do here. I don't think it gets done this year. I really don't. I think that they're going to work on that 2027, and they have to, right? Mm-hmm. I mean, it'll be after this season that I believe, and they run the risk of what you just said. They run the risk of having to pay the tax of, wow, he just had another MVP season. And, oh, right. Man, this Declan Doyle offense really took off, and he looks really good. Because next year, the cap hits $84 million for Lamar on his contract. Mm-hmm. Obviously, that's not going to be the case. They're going to have to do something, whether that's restructure, which is what they did this year, or, you know, go ahead and give him an extension. By no means do I think that he walks. By no means do I think that he is not a Baltimore Raven. I don't think there's any scenario, and I know there's, well, maybe he doesn't want to be there. Look, to me, Lamar is Baltimore through and through.
5: 100%.
4: I'm with you. Yeah. I don't see him playing for any other team when they let him go out there and, you know, kind of survey the rest of the league. I didn't see him playing with another team. To me, he's Baltimore through and through. I don't think any deal gets done anytime soon. I do think it happens after this season gets wrapped up, after the Super Bowl, and they go into the offseason. The problem is they run the risk of getting that Jerry Jones tax put on them, right? Like Jerry drug his feet with Dak and drug his feet with CD and drug his feet with everyone else. They do run that risk, especially if he has a big season like is expected.
5: Yeah, right now, Justin Herbert makes more than Lamar, Brock Purdy, Jared Goff, you understand, Matt Stafford, Trevor Lawrence, Jordan Love, you know, Dak Prescott makes more. Now, the Josh Allen, Joe Burrow, Pat Mahomes, they make more. That's whatever. You know, that's not a big deal. But there are some other names I look and go, I don't think they're better than Lamar. They're making more money than him. So just take care of it. And that number, if you give them that extension, you could lower the numbers,
4: of course,
5: you know, and that's the smart way to do it. So if the Ravens are smart, they'll take care of that now.
6: Can I challenge or like, I guess, play thought experiment on how much more could he really get a year from now? Because think, like, Mahomes is the highest right now AAV wise at $64 million.
4: Yep.
6: You look at the guys that are going to get extensions or could get extensions, C.J. Stroud, Baker Mayfield, Bryce Young. None of those guys are beating out Mahomes.
5: No.
6: So if you're giving, like, I would assume what Lamar wants right now is probably to be the highest paid quarterback. Mm-hmm. So he's going to have to beat that $64 million. I think the target to beat by the end of the season is still going to be $64
4: million. Yeah, I agree. I agree with that.
5: Sure, but if he wins an MVP, he can say, I want 70.
4: Oh, no, he ain't getting 70.
6: I was going to say, but like,
4: he ain't getting 70.
6: I mean, somebody's going to get 70. 60 from the Cowboys, but like,
4: you gotta
6: if you're
4: have...
6: the rate, like, I feel like the bar is going to be $64 million. Now and at the end of the season. Like, I don't think the bar of what he has to beat is going to change between now and the end of the season. So I guess this is the, if you're the Ravens, this is why you're probably sitting back, like, not that worried that his price is going to change that much, because his value is already so high, it's not going to go higher, that much higher.
5: I don't know. I could see a world he wins an MVP, and God forbid he wins a Super Bowl too. Then all of a sudden, 64 is probably not going to be enough. You know, you're going to want to substantially go past that. But if you do it right now, then you just make the 64 and you go on. You know, even if it's like, oh, well, it's probably going to be 64 next year, take care of it now. I don't see a reason to wait. It's just not smart to wait to me.
4: Yeah, I can see that. I think if he wins the MVP and a Super Bowl, then all bets are off. Right?
5: Yeah.
4: Then I think that the number could be outrageous. But Sister Sledge has a great point. Like, he's going to be between that 60 and 64 million. Right? There's no guaranteeing that he's going to even get to 64 million. He, you know, Dak Prescott got 60. Remember how long ago Dak Prescott got to 60? And remember how long he sat there at 60? But that was because Jerry drug his feet. And he was in a bad position. He was in a position where Dak Prescott was already winning. And then he ended up overpaying in a major way, and I think he overpaid. Now, Dak has played really well as of late, and so now he might look like he's justifying that salary, but Dak was $60 million for a long time before Patrick Mahomes ever overtook that at 64.
5: Yeah, and then maybe it's even more about the fully guarantees than it is the year.
4: It's always about the fully guarantees.
5: Yeah, because
4: Absolutely, yeah. Like
5: right now, his original contract, $135 million, was fully guaranteed, but you have Joe Burrow, $146. You've got Josh Allen, $147. You got Trevor Lawrence, $142. So he'll definitely want to have more guaranteed money than those guys.
4: Yeah, no, I'm with that. So that'll be an interesting case, but 60 to 64 is definitely what he's going to be aiming for. Baker Mayfield seems like he's always in these scenarios as well.
5: Yeah.
4: Right? It seems like he's always in the, is he going to get a contract extension? Is he not going to get a contract extension? And right now he's, last I heard, what, Tampa Bay had till training camp before, you know, that he was going to basically cut off conversation?
5: Right.
4: So
5: yeah, so I don't think they offer him a contract before camp starts within a week or so. And I think the reason is, and this is what, you know, why Cleveland wasn't ready to jump all in, because the first half of the season, he's 7-2. And you're like, oh, he's an awesome quarterback. Let's go. Right. And then the second half of the season, he's 2-7. You know, so let's hear from Adam Schefter, ESPN senior NFL insider, was on the Pat McAfee show, and he talked about Tampa and Baker getting a deal done.
7: Baker Mayfield said that he wants the deal done by the time training camp starts, or he's essentially tabling negotiations as he enters the last year of his contract. But I guess what I would say to that is that, like I said, Tampa's history has been to do deals during camp, not at the start of camp. And I think it's going to be easy for the Buccaneers and Baker to say at that point in time, we started talking, we're going to continue talking, and we're going to continue to try to get this done. And I think that they figure out a way to get it done, because both sides want to make it happen. It shouldn't be a difficult deal to do. Think about $50 million a year. That's my projection for where a potential Baker Mayfield deal could come in. Maybe not as much as he wants, maybe more than the Bucs would be wanting to pay, but there's a compromise in there for both sides that I think would like to work out a deal.
4: So Baker Mayfield, around $50 million is according to Schefter. That's right under Jalen Hurts, what he's getting. And, you know, I feel like if that's what Tampa Bay is comfortable with paying, I think that that's fair, right?
5: I think
4: Baker Mayfield's a really good quarterback. I don't think he's a $60 million man, right?
5: But
4: I also don't think that quarterbacks grow on trees. I know that. You know that,
5: yes,
4: right?
5: Yes, we do.
4: And that's a guy that was in your camp, that was in Cleveland.
5: Wish he was
4: point.
5: Back here.
4: Right, exactly. He got ran out of town for a whole nother situation. I'm in a camp where they finally feel like they got their quarterback, right? But quarterbacks don't grow on trees. So you have a guy like Baker that has proven he can lead that organization in particular. I think that you make sure you do everything you can to take care of him. I like what Schefter said. As long as they start the conversations, they can kind of get past what Baker said and just say, well, we started it before camp, so we're going to finish it now.
5: Yeah, and I know Baker just want to feel some love. So, you know, if he feels loved and feels like you want him around, you could put team options in there, you know, just in case to protect yourself. But as long as Baker feels like you want him there, I think he'll be willing to sign and won't play hardball. But as soon as you tick him off, oh, it's a wrap.
4: It's so funny to hear that, but that's absolutely the truth about him and his personality. Yep. That's just kind of who he is. But I do think a deal gets done with Baker, and I think it needs to get done sooner rather than later. College football's around the corner. Who is the one to beat in the SEC? That's next on ESPN Radio.
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12: Hey, Izzy, what's going on, man? Looks kind of like you got something on your mind.
13: Well, Eddie boy, I'm thinking you may need to change the name of your place from Fast Eddie's to Five Buck Eddie's.
12: Five Buck Eddie's? Man, why in the world would I call it Five Buck Eddie's?
13: Well, I was in there the other day and bought myself the coldest beer I've ever had in my life, and I gave the guy $5. And then I went over and got some of those huge cold water peel and eat shrimps, and I gave her $5.
12: Well, I never really thought about that. There's a lot of Five Buck going on.
13: And then I went back up and got one of those huge Fast Eddie cheeseburgers, and I gave them $5 again.
12: Man, definitely has a ring to it. I think there's a lot of $5 going on.
13: Yeah, and I had about $100 worth of good time.
12: Well, that's good to hear, and it's easy to do with live music 7 days a week and a big old party going on that big, beautiful outdoor patio.
13: Well, like Mr. Shannon always says, if you're 21 and in the mood, head on over to Fast Eddie's Bon Air in Alton, Illinois, and maybe take a selfie on that old Harley Davidson of mine.
12: Who else has got a Cardinal Hall of Famer's Harley Davidson sitting out on the patio for some selfies?
13: Only Eddie boy.
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4: Curry to the Hall of Fame. I'm Q Myers. The Naismith Basketball Hall of Fame will launch a new exhibit this weekend dedicated to Warrior star Stephen Curry, representing the first time in the nearly 75-year history that an active player will be honored within the walls with a dedicated exhibit. The exhibit is titled Stephen Curry Beyond the Arc. It's open to the public in Springfield, Massachusetts on Friday. It'll include Olympic and championship artifacts, game-worn gear, and archival footage of Curry's journey from an unheralded prospect to a decorated four-time NBA champion. Curry is also about to enter his 18th professional season and has stated that he wants to play at least two more. He's expected to engage in extension talks with the Warriors once he becomes eligible coming up in late August. In the NFL, Panthers starting right tackle Taylor Moton was diagnosed last month with a blood clot in his lung and is now expected to miss time into the regular season. The Panthers said Moton will be placed on the non-football injury list along with cornerback J.C. Horn before the start of camp. Horn has a cut on his foot that requires stitches, but is expected to be activated early. During training camp, the team said Moton was placed on blood thinners after his diagnosis and is responding well to that treatment. He's being assessed daily by the Panthers' medical staff. And in the WNBA, Lynx star Nafisa Collier is listed as probable ahead of Wednesday's game against the Seattle Storm, putting her on track for her season debut in Minnesota's final contest before the upcoming All-Star break. She has not played since tearing three ligaments in her left ankle in Game 3 of the WNBA semifinals in September 2025. She also injured her right ankle last August, causing her to miss 3 weeks. For more scores and analysis, check out ESPN.com and the all-new ESPN app. Coming up, more Game Night with Emmett Golden and me, Q Myers, here on ESPN Radio.
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0: thing, college football is right around the corner. 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I'm Q Myers. Joining us now to talk all things SEC Media Days and college football in general is our guy, Bill Connolly, ESPN college football reporter. And Bill, thanks so much for your time. We definitely appreciate you. Before we get into college football, SEC Media Days, and more, you got to cover the World Cup. What was that experience like for you?
1: I mean, it was really cool. You know, you're part of something really, really big. You know, the flags, getting it unfurled and all that, and finding out that basically every country in the world has a pretty large size diaspora in the country, and they show up for World Cup games. And it was cool. Got to ended up doing 10 games all the way through the semifinal, and it was a really, really cool experience.
2: Now, Bill, you have your ifs list out on college football. When it comes to the SEC, which teams have the least amount of question marks?
1: Well, I think, you know, this won't surprise anybody, but I do think it starts with Georgia and Texas. Georgia's just the sheerest thing in the SEC. They've been, you know, for all their, they've had flaws, they haven't made playoff runs in a couple of years, but when it's time to win the league, when it's time to buckle down and make a comeback or see out a close game, in late November, they do it. And, I think, if they can figure out exactly how to kind of balance the efficiency they're looking for on offense with actual big plays again, it's been a couple of years with very few of them. They're really not that far from being title contenders again. I don't know where those big plays come from because they were pretty short on them last year.
0: What is it, Bill, about Kirby Smart in Georgia? How, like you said, when it matters the most, they're able to come through and turn it on.
1: Yeah, I mean, his offensive philosophy has changed here and there. He's had to make lots of hires. All these things have changed. The game itself, how you build a roster has changed. I don't think he kind of treats some of his portal acquisitions make you think he doesn't really like using the transfer portal all that much. But bottom line is he knows how to coach a really tough team. They're going to be physical. They are going to know how to run a four-minute drill. They're going to know how to run the ball pretty efficiently. And they're just going to, you know, figure out how to keep things close. And I do think this year, for a couple of years, he had massive, massive turnover on defense. And last year's defense was really young. Back half of the season, though, it was pretty much his best defense since those title teams. So I think they're going to be really experienced on defense. It gives them pretty good upside.
2: He's Bill Connolly, ESPN college football reporter. I'm Emmett Golden alongside Q Myers. It's game night on ESPN Radio. Bill, Notre Dame has the second shortest odds behind Ohio State. What makes this year's Fighting Irish team better than last year's?
1: The defense is really experienced. It basically, you know, they had a new defensive coordinator to start last season, and they just kind of looked lost defensively the first couple of games of the year. Once everything clicked into place, however, it was, you know, lights out from that point forward. Their secondary is going to be one of the best in the country, and TJ Carr is honestly going to be probably one of the five best quarterbacks in the country. I do have questions about their receiving core, and that ifs piece, that is one of the big ifs, is do they still have the pass catchers, because they lost some really good ones. But I do think that, you know, those pieces, they always have a good offensive line. They just have a lot to offer, and they're probably top five potential team.
0: How does Notre Dame keep Marcus Freeman out of the NFL? Because it seems like every year the NFL is calling his name.
1: Yeah, I mean, I think the best thing they have going for them is that he's really young still, and so he can coach it for a while longer, and the NFL is always going to be there. But yeah, it is going to be hard because, I mean, he's a really charismatic guy. He learns lessons better than anybody I've ever seen. You know, in this profession, he was really made a lot of game management mistakes that first year or so in charge, but that didn't really happen anymore. Obviously, they lost two close games at the beginning of the last season, but they were really, really different circumstances. I couldn't really think of just a whole lot he did wrong in those situations. And he really just seems to figure out, okay, this is what we need to do. This is what we're going to do. And it's been really impressive to watch him just grow as a coach these last 3 or 4 years. But yeah, maybe they can keep him a while longer before he finally succumbs to the call there.
2: Bill, Arch Manning, from the moment he walked into Texas, was one of the most popular players in all of college football and was projected to be the number one pick last year, if not this year. What does he have to do to be the number one pick in the NFL draft next season?
1: It is really from November 1 on last year, he had the best total QBR in college football. Clearly, you know, things were improving pretty nicely, and now he's got you know, three of the best skill core transfers in the country that he's going to be handing off to and throwing to this year. So that, it seems like everything's kind of in place. His one, and I've mentioned this, I've written this a couple times, but his one weakness is a strange one considering how athletic he is overall. He's really inaccurate throwing on the run, like really, really inaccurate. His completion rate when throwing on the run or on the move, out of the pocket, things like that were really poor across the board. And you figure that's a footwork and technique thing that he can figure out, but it does kind of hold him back a little bit. And so that'll be, especially when you're thinking about him trying to use his athleticism in the pros, you're going to be able to need to make those throws, and we'll see if he can figure it out in an off season here.
0: ESPN college football reporter Bill Connolly is with us here on Game Night on ESPN Radio on the all-new ESPN app. During the playoff run, I think the country fell in love with Trinidad Chambliss, the Ole Miss quarterback, and I think everyone wanted to see him return for another year. He's returning for another year. What are your expectations for the Ole Miss quarterback this season?
1: Yeah, I mean, health is going to be the biggest thing. Obviously, he runs around a lot. He's going to take some hits. He and Kewon Lacy both. Kewon Lacy ran the ball about as much as anybody in college football last year. So really my only concern there is injury. I like, you know, obviously moving on from Lane Kiffin and Charlie Weiss Jr., that's a dynamite set of offensive coaches right there. But bringing in John David Baker from East Carolina, he's an up-tempo guy. He's an efficient guy. I think it was a good hire. Receiving core have some question marks, but I think they're going to have what they need if they can just stay on the field. That is going to be the biggest thing, I think.
2: Last year, South Carolina, Lenora Sellers struggled, you know, to put it kindly. What do you expect from Lenora's this year, and are you surprised he stayed?
1: Yeah, I mean, I think it last year hurt his stock enough that it didn't end up surprising me that he stayed. I think he's got something to, I mean, obviously he would have been drafted, but I do think he can help his stock out quite a bit. You know, I think it was just kind of a perfect combination last year where he has problems where he trusts his athleticism and he takes a ton of sacks because of it, and makes some plays as well. But the run game last year was terrible. They were in second and long, third and long all the time. The offensive line wasn't very good. So, you know, sack prone tendencies plus no protection is pretty bad. And we'll see. I mean, Shane Beamer is a pretty transfer heavy coach. He has a brand new offensive line in and, you know, a couple new running backs. And, I like his receiving core, I think, but it is going to be, he's going to be pretty dependent on the supporting cast. He just didn't have a good enough one last year, and it magnified all his bad habits.
0: Bill, tomorrow at SEC Media Days, Lane Kiffin is going to speak to the media. He's the new LSU head coach. What are the biggest challenges that are going to face Lane his first year there at LSU?
1: Well, I think, I mean, just with, you know, A, it's LSU, and B, he's Lane Kiffin, and he talks a big game. I think he's been trying to kind of tamp down expectations a little bit this summer, but that's not the way this works. You know, that's a huge job, and he was, you know, he's coming off of a performance at Ole Miss. He's the best Ole Miss coach in 50 years. So there are going to be massive expectations. He kept Blake Baker, the defensive coordinator, who did a great job last season. And it's pretty easy to put together Lane Kiffin offense plus Blake Baker defense. That's kind of a borderline top 10 team. So lots of potential flaws, first-year stuff, lots of transfers. All these things can trip a program up. But he's not going to do a very good job of fending off expectations. Those expectations are going to be there.
0: Bill, we'll close out with this. The million-dollar question, it has to do with what you have for your SEC preview there on ESPN.com. You had Oklahoma, Ole Miss, Tennessee, Missouri, Florida, South Carolina, Auburn, Vanderbilt, all classified as a couple breaks away from a run. Which one of those teams has the best chance to actually have everything go right for them?
1: Well, I do think, I mean, Ole Miss has been there, so that's certainly one thing. Obviously, the coaching staff and the changes and potential injuries, that's all a little scary. I will say, I mean, if Oklahoma can run the ball better and give John Mateer a little more support on that side of the ball, he's kind of a wild man at times. But I think if they can control the ball a little better and take a little pressure off their defense, they were probably the worst of the at-large playoff teams last year, but they were still good, and they could be even better this year. So that's probably my answer.
0: There you go. Hey, look, if we're talking SEC Media Days or Media Days in general and NFL training camps, that means college football's right around the corner. As you know, fantastic stuff, Bill. Thanks so much for giving us some time this evening here on Game Night. We really do appreciate you.
1: Absolutely. Take care.
0: You do the same. Bill Connolly, ESPN college football reporter. And yeah, man, when I was back at ESPN Central Texas, Emmett, whenever we had to go to Big 12 Media Days, we knew it was about to get real.
2: Oh, yeah.
0: Right? You knew, yep. 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Kiss your Fridays and Saturdays goodbye. 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So that's what it is. He's Evan Golden. I'm Q Myers. It's game night here on ESPN Radio. Speaking of Sundays, there's some quarterback competitions going to be going on in training camp. 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

0: I like both of them. I was being honest. I think you'd love to have the starter named. I just can't do it. I'm not there yet.
1: He's talking about Deshaun and Shador. Some coaches will be like, oh, the whole quarterback room is involved. So it seems like Shador has a real shot at this thing.
2: I think to some degree the Browns owe it to themselves to see what they've got here and to give him some runway. If not, fine. Then you can turn to Shador. I just think it'd be much harder to go from Shador to Deshaun than the other way around.

0: and who's not. And we really like to turn the heat up when we're talking about the quarterbacks. It's game night here on ESPN Radio. 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We've got the mayor of Cleveland, a.k.a. Emmett Golden. I'm merely Q Myers. And Emmett, we'll start right where you're at.
1: Yeah, Cleveland. Let's do it.
0: You've got a boatload of quarterbacks in that quarterback room. You've actually had more in the past, but you've got a few quarterbacks that I feel like could be the starting quarterback for the Browns. But what is that competition going to look like between Deshaun Watson, who's the first fully guaranteed quarterback in the National Football
1: League. And the last.
0: And then Shedeur Sanders, who was drafted in the fifth round in the 2025 draft.
1: Yeah, it's a two-man race. Dylan Gabriel is not really involved. And then Taylen Green was a late-round draft pick that, you know, was just kind of a developmental guy. It's very interesting because when Todd Monken took the job here in Cleveland, he said he wanted to have a starting quarterback named before training camp started. Mm-hmm. Well, that didn't happen. In mini camp, I've heard a variety of things, to be honest with you. I hadn't been able to be out there. I'm on the air usually when they practice. So I've heard that, you know, both guys looked solid. I've heard both guys have struggled. You know, the team is saying both guys have it's a dead heat. It's even. You know, both of them could be a starting quarterback. That's what's coming out. But then I've talked to people who cover the team and have heard a variety of things. I think it's up in the air. I know the prediction markets and a lot of the you know, sports books all have Deshaun as the leader in the clubhouse. I don't see a reason to start Deshaun Watson. You know, honestly, I'd rather start Shedeur, see what you got, and find out if you even need to worry about who are the the quarterback class next year, and who you're going to get. If you need to move around because you got two number ones, the Browns have to find out this year whether they need to even be concerned about that or not. And they're not going to find that out if they play Deshaun Watson. Like, if Deshaun Watson wins 11 games for the Browns, like, are they going to re-sign him? I would be shocked if they did.
0: Yeah, I would be shocked as well. And so I know that you don't think there's reason to start Deshaun Watson. I don't really think there's reason to start Deshaun Watson. But in this climate that we're in where coaches need to win games, do you think this could really truly be a competition and that, you know, Deshaun Watson does have an opportunity to be that starter?
1: Well, I think it's a competition because Monken didn't name a starter already. And if Watson, who you hear people saying he's ahead, I feel like if he was really ahead of Sanders, they would just say, all right, he's our quarterback. There's nothing to gain from playing any games because this is a team after last year. I mean, they just really always start slow. So how many weeks of training camp do you want to waste having a competition? You, whoever your starter is, needs to be ready to play week one and needs to have as many reps as they can. So, you know, I've heard Monken would love to do it, name a quarterback early in camp, but then that changed to, well, we got to at least see one preseason game. So that means either they both are looking really good or nobody's taking the job, if you know what I mean.
0: No, I absolutely know what you mean. Been there, done that. That happened between Gardner Minshew and Aiden O'Connell in 2024 when the Raiders had training camp back in Costa Mesa. So I absolutely know exactly what that means. What about a player that's actually on the field with the quarterbacks? What has he seen? New Brown, Jared Verse, he came over in the trade for Myles Garrett, was on Good Morning Football. What has he seen from the quarterbacks?
2: Yeah, I mean, the main thing I've seen is they just work. You know, Deshaun's had his own problems throughout the league, but he's still a great quarterback. You see him dominate. He's got that vet presence of someone that's done this for a good little bit. Then you got Shedeur, who, you know, that dude's confidence is unparalleled. The way he goes out there, the way he throws that, you know, at the moment, you might be like, what? And then he dots him. He connects him. You can't even say too much about it. These are two great quarterbacks. I'm honestly excited to see how it goes further in the preseason. But so far, I've just seen two elite quarterbacks battling it out.
1: I get none but respect for Jared Verse, and I think he's doing his best to be a good teammate.
0: Right.
1: And, you know, I'm not into taking shots at guys or anything like that, but Deshaun Watson hasn't been an elite quarterback in 5 years.
0: At least.
1: Yeah, he just hasn't been.
0: Right.
1: I would love to see him become an elite quarterback, because I mean the Browns would win. And Shador has all the potential in the world, and as long as he can, you know, you just heard Verse say, you see him like, what are you doing? And then he dots it.
0: Right.
1: And that's, he does have that. He has that off schedule, make something out of nothing ability. He really does.
0: Yeah.
1: He also has that off schedule, lose 27 yards in a sack because, you know, you just didn't throw the ball away. I don't know if that's out of Shador or not. We'll find out. But I think, in my opinion, I think Shador has a much higher upside than Watson did. I just don't know how you come back better after tearing your Achilles twice and not playing for a year and a half, when the first 3 years of him being in Cleveland, injury riddled, also suspensions, all you heard is he's got to knock off Russ. He's got to knock off Russ. I mean, is he still have to knock? Like, he's going to have to knock off Russ again.
0: Right.
1: So, I mean, the people with the team tell me it's a true blue competition. Nobody's in the lead right now. We'll see how it ends up, but it will be the number one thing everybody's focusing on during camp.
0: Well, I'll tell you this. I did not think that Deshaun Watson was going to take another snap. I still don't, until proven otherwise. So right now, I feel like Shador is probably the leader in the clubhouse, but Todd Monken is going to really make him work for that job. You know what I mean? Like,
1: yeah.
0: I feel like that's really how that competition is going to be slanted there in Cleveland. In Atlanta, you've got Tua. You've got Michael Penix. You've got two lefties. Michael Penix, often injured in college. Wondered if he was going to be able to shake that in the NFL. He didn't. Partially tore his ACL. He was out. How do you see this competition, Tua versus Michael Penix?
1: I mean, I feel like it's Tua's job to lose. You know,
0: it feels like that with all the one-year quarterbacks, right?
1: Yeah,
0: you're a one-year quarterback. It feels like you didn't really come there to watch the other dude play.
1: And I don't think you brought these guys here to not play them.
0: Right.
1: You know, because if the guy that was there you felt confident enough in to give them the job, they would have the job. So I think it's Tua. I'm very interested to see what he's able to do with Kevin Stefanski out there. Tommy Rees is the OC. From what I know of Kevin Stefanski, Tommy Rees, they're going to run the ball and they're going to use the tight end.
0: They got a really good running back and they've got a really good tight end to do that with. So there you go.
1: So, you know, as long as Tua, who has been accurate, you know, throughout his career. Yeah, as long as he stays healthy, then I think Atlanta can be, you know, a problem in that NFC South. So I think it's all about Tua. And again, Penix is another guy, when we talk about health, has to stay healthy. I mean, like, his entire football career,
0: right,
1: he struggled to stay healthy on almost every level.
0: Yeah, I hate that for him, too, because he's such a talented young man. He really is. What he was able to do at the University of Washington, when we actually adopted Washington here on game night on ESPN Radio, that run that they were on under Kalen DeBoer, man, that was a hell of a run, and he was the guy that was behind center for that. But the question was always

0: So it's, I mean, it's like the ultimate mash unit between the two QBs.
1: Well, they've kind of got a new front office out there with Matt Ryan running things, so they're not really tied to Penix. You know, it would be nice because you wouldn't have to spend an asset or anything like that, but they don't have the connection because Matt Ryan didn't draft Penix, so I think this is Tua's job to lose.
0: We'll see how that goes. That's going to play out with two different lefty quarterbacks in Atlanta. You don't see that very often. Could they be in charge of a top five offense? We'll break that down next here on ESPN Radio.
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15: And you tell them you're my friend.

The Lynx look like they're about to get their star back. I'm Q Myers, Minnesota Lynx star Nafisa Collier is listed as probable ahead of Wednesday's game against the Seattle Storm, putting her on track to make her season debut in Minnesota's final game before the upcoming All-Star break. She has not played since tearing three ligaments in her left ankle in Game 3 of the WNBA semifinals back in September of 2025. She also injured her right ankle last August, causing her to miss 3 weeks. Her head coach, Cheryl Reeves, says she'll encourage Collier to focus on the small wins as she makes her way back this time around. That won't be easy for a player who, in Reeves' words, holds herself to a different standard. Speaking of injuries,

0: Georgia running back Dante Dowdle was involved in an ATV accident and is being treated for serious injuries at a hospital in Atlanta. Bulldogs coach Kirby Smart confirmed that to ESPN on Tuesday. Dowdle, who transferred to Georgia from Kentucky this offseason, was injured near his home in Mississippi. Details of the accident aren't known at the time. And in the NFL, Panthers starting right tackle Taylor Moten was diagnosed last month with a blood clot in his lung. He is now expected to miss time into the regular season. The Panthers said Moten will be placed on the non-football injury list along with cornerback J.C. Horn before the start of training camp. Moten was placed on blood thinners after his diagnosis and is responding well to the treatment. He's being assessed daily by the Panthers medical staff. For more scores and analysis, check out ESPN.com and the all-new ESPN app. Coming up, game night with Emmett Golden and me, Q Myers, here on ESPN Radio.
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2: 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So let's see.
0: Ring the bell, man. Before we move on, just ring the bell. Ring the bell on that last statement that Emmett Golden said.
2: That's an amazing
0: You rank a rankum.
2: We rank
0: You would
2: rankums.
0: Rank a rankum.
2: What?
0: You can't rank a rankum. The list is a list already. It's already a ranking. You can't rank the rank.
2: You can rank how good the rankums were.
0: That's terrible.
3: You can rank anything.
2: That's right. Come on, man.
0: Tara, don't give him encouragement. Normally I don't say this. I need to encourage him.
3: I want a good grade.
0: Right.
4: This is game night.
3: By the way, I think tomorrow we should pivot, and instead of doing top five offenses, we should do top five greatest moments in Cleveland sports history.
4: On ESPN Radio.
0: Love that. 17 rankums right there.
5: Yeah, love that idea. I mean, because you know what number? Yeah, you know what number one would be, right?
0: Let me guess. It was a game against, or a series against the Warriors.
5: Oh, yeah, yeah, yeah. You're picking up what I'm putting down.
0: Yeah, I am. And it's all nonsense, like it always is. When you rank a rank'em.
3: I actually am curious. What's number two?
5: Wow, number two. Oh, man, that's a tough one, and it's actually...
0: You know what that is? No, that's a stall.
5: No,
0: that's what that is. That's a stall.
5: No, I had... Number two came to my mind and made me sad. It was the home run that Rajay Davis hit off of...
3: Why is that number two? They then lose.
5: I know. That's what I said. It then made me sad. That's what I'm talking about. The Browns season back in, what was it, 86, when they got to the AFC Championship game. That was great, but they lost. You heard of the drive and the fumble? So, yeah, there's actually one good moment. Yeah, there won't be a long list.
0: So when I fired a shot off earlier and said that there's not much to actually talk about there, I wasn't really wrong.
5: It was mean, though.
0: It
5: was. You know what I'm saying?
0: It was mean.
5: It was accurate, but it was mean.
0: Well, it's because it's always mean that you always bring up the Cavs coming back and beating my Warriors. That's all I got.
5: That's all I got.
0: Doesn't mean it's right.
5: It's all, all right. Double
3: it's
5: 41s.
3: All he has.
5: Yeah, double 41s in game five in 2016 is number two.
0: Okay. Either way you look at it, shots are fired my way, and we're not ranking anything that goes on in Cleveland. I'm already rocking with the king of Cleveland. His name is Emmett Golden. I'm Q Myers. It's game night on ESPN Radio, the all-new ESPN app, SiriusXM Channel 80, and tune in. 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
4: 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The top five offenses. Number five.
0: My number five came in on my tag team partners list as well. Emmett Golden, he had this team ranked at number four. That'd be the Chicago Bears. Caleb Williams is the quarterback. Roma Dunze, no DJ Moore. Colston Loveland as a tight end. Ben Johnson next year as a head coach. All that coming together. I have him at number five because there is no DJ Moore.
5: Yeah.
0: I felt like that was a mistake, but I trust that they know better than I do. There's a reason why they felt confident in letting him go to Buffalo instead of keeping him in the mix in Chicago. It could be a Stephon Diggs type situation, right? When Stephon Diggs was done in Minnesota, he went on to Buffalo. He helped out Josh Allen as a young quarterback. Then they moved on from him. He went on to Houston and helped C.J. Stroud as a young quarterback. Then they moved on from him. He went on to New England and helped out, you know, Drake May as a young quarterback. Mm-hmm. That might be the situation here. You've seen D.J. Moore go from Carolina to Chicago, now to Buffalo. So maybe they're feeling confident in the way that this offense is going. I do think it's going to be better. I know the expectations are very high on the Bears in 2026. So I'm going to go ahead. I'll take the bait. I'll slide him in there at number five.
5: Yeah, the way Caleb played last year, especially late in the year, man, it was really, really impressive. And I think that they believe in Romo Odunze and Luther Burden. I think they're like, hey, those guys are going to take another step, and we'll be fine. We won't need DJ Moore. So they were on my list. I think that's a good pick.
4: Number four.
0: Number four was also on your list, but is a little bit higher than they are on my list. That's the Baltimore Ravens. Lamar Jackson, Derrick Henry, Zay Flowers, Declan Doyle. The only reason they slide in number four, it's funny, I have Declan Doyle and Ben Johnson right next to each other. Declan Doyle comes from the Ben Johnson tree. He was there with Ben Johnson in Chicago last year. Obviously didn't call the plays. That's what Ben Johnson does. But have to believe, like, everyone that came from the McVay tree is supposed to be the next hot, you know, the hot shot when it comes to the offensive play calling. I have to believe that Declan Doyle is going to be good at it until he's proven that he's not. And from everything we've heard, Lamar Jackson is excited about this offense, but only because Doyle hasn't called the plays yet is what makes me say, okay, I'm not going to rank him too high yet until we see what it looks like, but it feels like it's trending in the right direction for Lamar and the Ravens. That's why I slid him in there at number four, expected a big season from Baltimore. What is their defense going to look like? That's going to be up to their new head coach, Jesse Minter.
5: Yeah, and I would I'd give Declan some advice. If you don't know what to call, give the ball to Derrick Henry. All right, just give it to him and live with the results, or do a little read option, okay? Like, you can never go wrong when you have Derrick Henry and Lamar Jackson in a backfield together. It's a pick-your-poison situation. It's one of the reasons why I had the Ravens on my list. I had them pretty high. Every year that, I won't say every year, but the 2 years that Lamar had a new OC, he went on to have a big, big year winning MVP. So I like that pick.
4: Number three.
0: Number three on my top five offenses here on Game Night on ESPN Radio and the all-new ESPN app, the 49ers. Mike Evans comes over from Tampa Bay, a very underrated wide receiver his whole career. Obviously, he's at the back nine of his career, may have 1-2 years left, but still a really good wide receiver. They've got this guy that's a cheat code named Christian McCaffrey. You may have heard of him. Ricky Pearsall is a guy that I mentioned before that I think is going to have a big year. I still do believe that, especially with the emergence of Mike Evans and then C-Mac being there. I think Pearsall, fully healthy, is going to be able to be a big-time player. And then Stribling, right? The young man that they got in the top of the second round out of Ole Miss, the wide receiver. I don't know how much he contributes this year. I know there were a lot of teams, and they've been talking about him quite a bit. I know Shefty's been talking about him quite a bit, DeJon Stribling. A lot of teams were high on him, and the 49ers to get him in that Kyle Shanahan-led offense, I think they're going to be a really good offense. And, oh, by the way, Emmett, they're going to need to be a really good offense because that division is a gauntlet between the Seahawks, the Rams, and the 49ers.
5: Hey, you make a great case. I'm now like, man, maybe I should have kicked the Bengals off my list and put the 49ers on there, because you're right. I think we talked about it last night a little bit, the fatigue of CMC, of Christian McCaffrey. He's still great.
0: Yep.
5: He's amazing. And then when Kyle Shanahan is your play caller, we know what he could do. So, you got me rethinking my list, man.
4: Number two.
0: I got to go to Big D, the Dallas Cowboys. Dak Prescott, CeeDee Lamb, George Pickens, Javonte Williams. I did not know what to expect from Brian Schottenheimer last year.
5: Yeah.
0: Full disclosure. Didn't know what to expect. Two thumbs up and even a little cheesecake on the side for Brian Schottenheimer year one as the Cowboys head coach. He brings over a sharp football mind. All right, there was a reason why they wanted to make sure he was there in Dallas. I know a lot of people looked at that hire like, I don't know. But that offense looked really good. They were, the number two offense a year ago? 391 yards they were averaging the game. And with a fully healthy CeeDee Lamb and George Pickens happy with $27 million payday and knowing that if he goes and balls out again, he can get an even bigger payday.
5: Yeah.
0: John McClain always tells me, Q, contract years will make players do some special things. He's in a contract year again, so watch out for George Pickens. And they have a run game. It's going to come down to the Cowboys and their defense. Can they play defense? That's TBD. But offense, they can get after it.
5: The one question I have about Pickens, I agree with everything you said, and even the way McClain looks at it, is if he doesn't get the ball early and often, how will his attitude, right? Will he be able to hold his attitude together and not, you know, do something to stop him from getting that big payday the following year? His talent is unquestionable. Like, he's awesome. But we know he can I saw him once fight a DB on the last play of the game while the ball was in the air. He's that type of guy. If he can control that, his emotions, then I think he has a big season. But that's a big if is a big word, just to be two letters.
0: Hey, facts. And look, he could end up having a big year. I do think he will and have a big payday. I don't think that big payday will come from Dallas. So the Cowboys are going to have to take advantage this year. But they come in at number two on my top five offenses as we rank them here on Game Night on ESPN Radio.
4: Number one.
0: This should be the consensus number one across the board. Your number one, my number one, the Rams. Puka Nacua, Devontae Adams, Kyren Williams, Sean McVay. Do I need to say anything else? Do I need to go on?
5: Nope.
0: I mean, very little explanation I think is needed for the Rams, right? And then they have a defense to match. Come on, man. They're going to be tough, man. They're going to be a tough team this year.
5: Yeah, there's a reason why they were. You could argue they were already the Super Bowl favorites before Myles Garrett came, and I know that's defensively, but you add him, and now it's just like, look, that offense is so great, and the defense was good already, but it got even better. You added arguably the best player in the NFL to it, so I think the offense is amazing, and I think they're going to play freer than they did even last year. So watch out. Watch out for the Rams.
0: Yeah, and they've got the reigning league MVP in one Matt Stafford. And, you know, as long as he stays healthy, that's always a question at his age. But as long as he stays healthy, they're going to be cooking with grease offensively with the L.A. Rams. 5-1, Bears, Ravens, 49ers, Dallas, Rams. For my tag team partner, Emmett Golden, he went Bengals, Bears, Lions, Ravens, Rams. No Josh Allen? That's next here on Game Night on ESPN Radio on the all-new ESPN app.
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0: If he doesn't get to the Super Bowl, it's no longer about the Bills organization letting Josh Allen down. It's about Josh Allen letting everybody else down.
1: I wanted the job because of that. I'm not going to shy away from expectations. Like, I showed up to work with the same mindset. Nothing's changing from that.
2: I truly believe in the direction of this organization. Again, whatever Joe needs from me, I'm going to do. And I think it's the right decision for this organization.
3: The expectations are high. And now they're asking him to be a head coach and also a coordinator, which is a tall task.
4: So Emmett went through his top five offenses in our NFL rankings. I went through my top five offenses in our NFL rankings, and neither one of us listed the Buffalo Bills, even though they had the fourth highest ranked offense a year ago. It's game night here on ESPN Radio, the all-new ESPN app, SiriusXM Channel 80, and tune in. We are presented by Progressive Insurance. He is Emmett Golden. I'm Q Myers. And Emmett, I'll ask you off top before we bring in Sister Sledge. Any particular reason why Josh Allen and company were left off your list?
5: I thought that they'd be good. I just felt like all the other teams, that the other five teams would be better. Like, they were in consideration.
4: Right.
5: They could have been five. They could have been six. You know, it's just weird. I think about their receiver position, you know, and I don't know. I guess it's kind of like the Chargers. I guess I just don't believe in them that they'll be a top two or three offense, but they're going to be good and they'll be in it and they should be in the playoffs. I think they're a really good team, but I think their offense is good. I don't know if it is elite.
4: For me, I just, Joe Brady is moving to the head coaching position. It's just a different animal.
5: For
4: right?
5: sure.
4: And he's a really good offensive coordinator. He was a good OC or OC assistant even when he was back at LSU. Right? I mean, he was the hottest name out there for a while, and then he kind of tailed off. But he's been an OC there in Buffalo. They've done some really good things. How does he adjust to being the head coach? We'll wait and see. So that's why I didn't put him in the top five, but I do think they're going to be good. So.
5: And we both know it's different when you go from making suggestions to making decisions.
4: Facts.
5: And having to deal with everything, every side of the ball, every press conference. It's not once a week anymore. It's every day you have to talk. So you're right. It'll be interesting to see how he handles that transition.
4: Well, Sister Sledge, I know you have some nuggets. You have some storylines. You have a little bit of something based off of our top five offenses and other offenses that have been selected and ranked throughout the course of the day.
6: Okay, so going back to unsportsmanlike this morning, Chris Canty had the Los Angeles Chargers as his number two offense heading into the 2026 season.
4: I'm intrigued. I am. I'm intrigued by Mike McDaniel as the OC. And I know Justin Herbert's a good quarterback. I know I give him a bad time. I know he's a good quarterback. But I'm, again, that party that we say I'll be late to, I want to see how that dynamic between Mike McDaniel and Jim Harbaugh, from what I believe in the Miami Dolphins when he was the head coach, him being Mike McDaniel, they were a very finesse team. They were basketball on grass. Jim Harbaugh is a Michigan man. He's a very want to get it done in the trenches, want to have that physicality. How does those two worlds collide and work out right? It very well might. Right. It might be great. They might have the most physical offensive line. Their run game be really solid. Amarion Hampton might, you know, just run all. He might be the leading rusher this season. And then Justin Herbert have a great season. But I just want to see it before I rank him that high.
6: Hey, let's hear from Canty this morning on why he had the Chargers at number two.
0: This is more projection than reality at this point.
7: Okay.
0: But adding Mike McDaniel, who I thought was one of the most impactful offseason additions, player or coach, that any franchise had, it is going to be huge for Justin Herbert. We always talk about how this guy was built in the lab. Well, now he's got a quarterback he's got a coordinator and a play caller that knows exactly how to utilize all of his physical attributes, the raw horsepower that he has, that he possesses. Now, when you consider what Mike McDaniels has done over the last 5 years, three of those seasons, he's had a top seven total offense, including having the number one ranked offense in 2023. And that was with Tua, who is now a cast-off quarterback from the Miami Dolphins. Justin Herbert and Tua Tagovailoa are not in the same category. Couple that with the fact that you have Ladd McConkey coming back healthy. You got Rashawn Slater and Joe Alt both coming back healthy. One of the arguably the best tackle tandems in the entire NFL. And with the hopes of having former first-round draft pick Amarion Hampton play the entirety of this season, the Los Angeles Chargers have the makings of a unit that could be the number one offense in the National Football League.
5: I mean, yeah.
4: And he still ranked him number two.
5: If and also said it's a projection more than reality.
4: Right.
5: You know, and to the one of the points he made, even the Mike McDaniel point. He creative and finesse and innovative and all that.
4: Yeah.
5: I mean, do they have the speed that they had in Miami when he was down there? I don't feel like they do, but, you know, again, maybe I'm wrong. Maybe I'm underestimating them. And I think Justin Herbert is good.
4: Right.
5: He's good.
4: Exactly.
5: I don't think he's great yet. And maybe he'll never be, or maybe he will be. Maybe this year Mike McDaniels will unlock something and he'll go on and live up to all the expectations that everyone has had for him. I just have to see it.
4: I agree.
5: To see it before I project.
4: No, I agree 100%. Again, and I don't doubt the offensive mind of Mike McDaniel. I believe that he is very sharp. I just want to see how this is going to come together. I want to see how him and Jim Harbaugh coexist. Also, if they do end up having a really good offense like Chris Canty is expecting, is he going to leave for a head coaching job after one season and then the Chargers are going to be back at the drawing board looking for another OC? Because that's the reality of the National Football League. I mean, look at the coaches that were hired this offseason. How many of them were offensive minds as opposed to defensive minds?
5: Yeah, it's an offensive, league. Yeah, it's an offensive league, and everybody's going that route. So it feels like it's a one and done. It's also why I think Mike McDaniel went there. I think he was like, hey, because he was in the mix for a bunch of head coaching positions.
4: Yeah.
5: And I think he said, you know what? If I go to a place and do poorly, I'm never going to be a head coach again. Let me rehab the way people feel about me, and I could do that out there with Justin Herbert and a team in the Chargers that's a good football team. So I don't want to be labeled as a hater, and I'm trying not to hate. I just got to see it.
4: I do too. And Justin Herbert, in my opinion, needs to finally show it. And not just show it in the regular season, but go win a playoff game. Right?
5: Yeah.
4: You're part of the $50 million a year club now.
5: Listen, Baker Mayfield right now is a better quarterback than Justin Herbert. Baker Mayfield has won a playoff game. Like, he has more playoff wins than Justin Herbert does. And I think they're both good quarterbacks. But if you want to start being talked about in the realm of a Lamar and a Mahomes and a Burrow and a Allen, you got to do a little more. And I think everybody believes that that Herbert can do more, just haven't seen it yet.
4: And it seems like he always gets a pass. It's always someone else's fault. It's always, well, they had injuries. Well, they had this. Their offensive line was down. Well, this guy, there was the head coach was the fault. Like, there's always a reason why they don't get it done. And I don't feel like, and please correct me if I'm wrong, I don't feel like other quarterbacks get that same pass.
5: I think some do, because I like in different ways, because Joe Burrow has been hurt a lot in the Bengals.
4: He also has been to the Super Bowl.
5: Sure, but they ain't been to the playoffs in 3 years.
4: True.
5: And everybody still has Joe Burrow as a top three quarterback, top five for sure.
4: Right.
5: But no one, again, long time ago, he got to a Super Bowl for sure, but has been hurt ever since. And again, hasn't made the playoffs in 3 years. And that's okay. Like, could you imagine if Lamar Jackson didn't make the playoffs for 3 years in a row? Like, what people would be saying. They wouldn't have him listed. He didn't go to the playoffs last year because of a missed field goal, and they ranked him 60th in the top 100.
4: 69 to be exact.
5: Yeah, exactly.
4: Who's counting?
5: Yeah,
4: who's
5: counting? Almost 70.
4: Look, Jalen Hurts doesn't get any love, and he's been to a Super Bowl twice and won one of those bad boys.
5: Yeah, so people just pick and choose.
4: Exactly. I wish LeBron would pick and choose his next location. That's next on ESPN Radio.
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4: The Lynx look like they're going to get their star back. I'm Q Myers. The Minnesota Lynx star, Nafisa Collier, is listed as probable ahead of Wednesday's game against the Seattle Storm, putting her on track for her season debut in Minnesota's final game before the upcoming All-Star break. Collier has not played since tearing three ligaments in her left ankle in Game 3 of the WNBA semifinals back in September 2025. She also injured her right ankle last August, causing her to miss 3 weeks. Georgia running back Dante Dowdle was involved in an ATV accident, is being treated for serious injuries at a hospital in Atlanta. Bulldogs coach Kirby Smart confirmed that to ESPN on Tuesday. Dowdle, who transferred to Georgia from Kentucky this offseason, was injured near his home in Mississippi. Details of the accident aren't known at the time. Stephen Curry has got a spot in the Naismith Hall of Fame. They'll launch a new exhibit this weekend dedicated to the Warriors star, representing the first time in nearly 75-year history that an active player will be honored within the walls with a dedicated exhibit. The exhibit is titled Stephen Curry Beyond the Arc. It'll be open to the public in Springfield, Massachusetts on Friday. It will include Olympic and championship artifacts, game-worn gear, and archival footage of Curry's journey from unheralded prospect to a decorated four-time NBA champ. For more scores and analysis, check out ESPN.com and the all-new ESPN app. Coming up, more Game Night with Emmett Golden and me, Q Myers, here on ESPN Radio.
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1: Emmett, if you ever go into the barbershop and you're bald headed, so I know that you're not, but if you ever go into the barbershop and your argument is Kevin Love,
2: bro,
1: we're ringing the bell on you, brother.
2: No,
1: we are ringing the bell like this.
2: My argument is Kevin Love, Chris Bosh, and Anthony Davis. That's my argument. Your argument is Russell Westbrook.
1: And all the rest of the guys
2: It's Russell Westbrook.
1: That ain't the only homeboy that he brought along. That whole Laker team was a mess. That whole Laker team was a mess that he brought in. He could have had, who was the dude, DeMar DeRozan, who wanted to be in L.A. He chose Russ. You know, and then he brought other guys with him.
3: But all you're talking about, Bronny has to count as a LeBron.
1: That's a good point, too. Yeah,
2: sure. But again, you're just talking about the Lakers.
1: Well, that was a bad one. That was when they gave him, and that's on them because they allowed him to be the GM. But he's been trying to be the GM at other times. And again, if Kevin Love is that argument, I don't buy that.
2: AD, Chris Bosh is too.
1: No, because that was a collective. That wasn't just LeBron getting the homeboys together to go to someone else's team. That wasn't his team. He went to Miami. That was D Wade's team.
2: Right, and he also said, "Bosh, come down to Miami with me."
1: Well, that's easy. That's someone else's team. He didn't. If you want to be the GM, recruit him to your house.
2: You can't say he's a bad GM.
1: I can. I have. I will.
2: And not give him credit for.
1: I'm not giving him credit for anything that happened in Miami.
2: And
1: that was not his team. That was D Wade's team. That was not his. I can't. You can't get credit for recruiting yourself to someone else's team and bringing some of your friends with you. You can't get credit for that.
2: What did Wade do without LeBron or Shaq?
1: He didn't win. No, he didn't win. But was that not D Wade's team, or am I making that up?
2: He was there the longest.
1: Does he have a statue in front that doesn't really look like him? But does he have a statue in front of him?
2: Let's go back to.
1: Do they call it James County or Wade County?
2: Sure, they appreciate him more for sure. But okay, hold on. So if he don't go to Miami,
1: you think LeBron? Do you think of the Miami Heat or the Cleveland Cavaliers?
2: I think of the Cavs.
1: Okay, Mike, exactly.
2: But that doesn't mean that he wasn't part of that reason.
1: I didn't say he wasn't part of it.
2: He's not the GM. Everybody says he ran to Miami and made a super team, but now we don't want to give him credit for making a super team.
1: I said he ran to his partner and brought another partner with him.
2: He brought somebody with him.
1: He's not the GM of that. That's D Wade recruiting to his. You can't recruit to someone else's team. You got to recruit to your team.
2: Yes, you can. No, when you are LeBron James, you certainly can.
1: You're giving him too much credit.
2: Giving him enough.
1: No, I'm giving him the credit for the play on the court. I'm giving him all the credit for the play on the court because D Wade turned the team over to him. Did he not? Did he turn the team over to him and say, "Hey, you play your game and I'll close them out"?
2: So, hold on. If it's D Wade's team, how could he turn the team over to LeBron?
1: He turned it over to him on the court. No, he turned it over to him on the court. This is after the team is built. When he said, "LeBron, I need you to be comfortable and play your game. I will give you that all day, every day." Because D Wade said that. "LeBron, I need you to play your game. I'll close it out in the end." And that's what he did.
2: He said, I'm going to take a step back.
1: He did. Because he wanted him to become just like Steph Curry did when KD went to the Warriors. When Steph Curry got KD, he allowed KD to do him, and he said, "I'll take a step back." Did he not?
2: He didn't miss a beat. Yeah, he didn't miss it for sure. I'll even say he did.
1: He did do that.
2: But the reason Bosh came down there is because LeBron came down there.
1: Chris Bosh would have gone where you went.
2: If LeBron didn't go to Miami, Chris Bosh wasn't going to Miami.
1: Chris Bosh was in Toronto. He would have gone where you went.
2: But I'm just saying that's the reason. Okay. And put some respect on Kevin Love's name.
1: I'm not. I'm going to give him credit for being a role player. He's not a star at the time. When he showed up there, he wasn't a star. He was a good player, a role player.
2: He came out of Minnesota averaging 30 and 20.
1: Because he had to.
2: Right.
1: Because I was running
2: Chris
1: next to him, and so were you.
2: Went down too when he
1: exactly,
2: was out there.
1: Because he didn't have anything in Toronto either, but he went and it was a good fit. There, he was a great fit in Miami. But that was a piece.
2: Hold on. So GMs only get credit for superstars?
1: No,
2: they don't get credit for putting role players around?
1: I can't GM you to someone else's team. I can't. I got to GM you to my team. If I'm the GM of my team, that's who I am.
2: Bro,
1: he wasn't in Miami. That was Dwayne Wade's team.
2: LeBron is so massive of a star and so great of a player.
1: Gosh.
2: I don't care where he goes.
1: That's like if I recruited you to another network that I don't work for. That wouldn't make any sense. I didn't just recruit you. I don't even work there.
2: If you said, hey, I'm going there, I want to bring you with me, that is recruiting.
1: No, I could recruit you, but I'm recruiting you to someone else's company, not the company that I'm at. I'm being recruited. Like, he was being recruited, so you can't recruit yourself to someone else's team. He was being recruited by D-Wade. Now, they went and tried to play it in Cleveland, now that's a different story. Tell me about that one.
2: So no AD love? He didn't bring AD to L.A. and win a chip?
1: Hey, they did win a chip. I'll give you that.
2: Right, and he brought AD to – he wanted AD, right?
1: I think he did, sure.
2: Yeah.
1: Sure, but he brought a lot to L.A. that didn't work out well.
2: But he won a championship. Okay. You're saying in Cleveland it was his team. He was the GM. He won a championship. In L.A.
1: No, because Kyrie was there when he went back. He went back. So that was both of their teams, even though LeBron was the kingpin there. He was the number one guy.
2: Yeah, so Swish had nothing to do with LeBron, Shump, Channing, RJ. None of those dudes. None of those dudes was there before LeBron came there.
1: Okay.
2: Right. And they won a championship.
1: So just because he was there and he gets to the team, he has to get credit for every player that goes there?
2: But you're
1: I'm just asking. I just want to know the rules. Are we giving him credit for every player that played with him?
2: I mean, I can tell you off top, Kevin Love is the reason he is the reason Kevin Love was there. He is the reason that Shumpert came there. He's like that
1: okay,
2: reason.
1: So then that's what we're doing. We're going to give him credit for every player that played on his team.
2: But I'm
1: just asking.
2: I mean, let's give him credit for everybody.
1: Okay.
2: Because right. Russell Westbrook, the only bad player you can name.
1: He has, you know, in your heart, how many players he's tried to get there, how many coaches how many different people he's brought into different organizations where it hasn't worked, where he had options to bring other guys in, just like I was talking about with DeMar DeRozan, who wanted to be in L.A., and LeBron pushed him out of there. Like, no, I'm not going to have him there.
2: All right,
1: He
2: was a bad GM in L.A.
1: It's never a good idea when your player is your GM. It's never a good when he tries to play the GM role. That's why you have a GM in place. You got to let him do that and let the player play the game. There's a reason why. When players try to do that, normally it fails.
2: So has he played GM or not at each place?
1: I feel like he probably has. Sure.
2: Okay, so you're only giving him credit for the bad moves. You talked about the coaches. David Blatt, he got Blatt ass up out of there. That's not a great GM move.
1: I guess.
2: That's fine.
1: I mean, we're just going to go in circles on this
2: one.
1: I'll just give up at this stage of the game. But I'm not going to give him credit for everything because he's LeBron James and I think he walks on water. I think Michael Jordan made bad moves.
2: Say he walked on water. And
1: I
2: LeBron
1: mean, just about. Damn near. Yo, you're LeBron giving him credit for everything because every player that played with him, you've got to give him credit for. So take the good with the bad. Then
2: I acknowledge he hasn't made all the best moves for sure.
1: He has not been a very good GM, in my opinion. In your opinion, he has, so we'll obviously agree to disagree on it because we're never going to see eye to eye on this.
2: We're not.
1: I think he's an all-time great player. I will give him that every day of the week, twice on Sunday, even three times on Monday, but I'm not going to sign up that he was a great GM just because players wanted to play with a guy who's a great player. Every player wants to play with great players.
2: My biggest point is if we're going to say he played GM, he won a title at every spot he was at. So if we were going to say, yeah, Brian played GM.
1: I don't think he played GM with the team that he drugged to the finals and got swept by the Spurs. I don't think that. I don't think he played GM there. But in the way you're making it seem like, you're making it seem like every player that he played with, he played GM.
2: No.
1: In that case, you would say that's a bad roster, right?
2: He wasn't LeBron.
1: That's a bad roster, right? He wasn't LeBron James then?
2: He didn't have the power he had.
1: Okay. All right, but I'm just saying, in the way that you're talking, you're saying basically every player that he's played with, he's brought to his organization, and we all agree that was a bad team that he drug to the finals.
2: No, I'm not saying every player. Okay. I'm saying he has made some important moves, he got guys to come play with him that were Hall of Famers. Like Chris Bosh is probably going to go to the Hall of Fame. I wouldn't be surprised if Kevin Love ended up going to the Hall of Fame.
1: That's fine. It was a good player. He did really put up big numbers in Minnesota. But he had to put up big numbers in Minnesota because he didn't have any talent around
2: him. But Q, if you're a GM and you bring a role player in and that role player helps you win a title, that's not a good move.
1: I don't, again, I don't put him in a role that he's all of a sudden some GM and he's the one who got Kevin Love to go there. I think Kevin Love said, hey, LeBron, I'll go play with that guy. Sure. Who wouldn't who wouldn't go play with Steph Curry right now? I don't give Steph Curry credit for being GM. Hell, you can give Draymond credit for more being GM than Steph, and I wouldn't even do that. I'd give that to Bob Myers.
2: Right. But if we acknowledge, and you acknowledge, he played GM in each place, just so we're clear, right? Is that...
1: I'm not signing up for that. You're signing up for that because you're giving him all the credit that he's the end-all, be-all guy. I'm not giving him credit for all that. I'm saying there is decisions that we know that he made that I know, and if you know more than me, then you can speak on it. But from what has been spoken on that apparently is on the record, there were some bad calls he made while he was in L.A.
2: I don't disagree.
1: And he was trying to play the GM when the Lakers gave him all the power.
2: I don't disagree that Russell Westbrook was a bad call. I think
1: team in L.A. that was put together was bad, and some of that was on him for him trying to bring his friends in.
2: Sure, but does he then deserve, if he deserves blame for that, and I'll give you, he deserves blame for it. Not arguing that. For the bad moves, he deserves blame for that. Does he not deserve credit for bringing AD?
1: Sure.
2: So a championship.
1: Okay, all right. Fine.
2: So if we're
1: great GM, GM of the year. I mean, I don't have any more left in me, man. I've gone 15 minutes on this.
3: I got a GM now because we really got to take a break.
2: Okay, yeah.
3: That's my decision as a GM.
2: All right. Ding, ding, ding. That was round three. All right. Yeah, good stuff.
1: So what's next, LeBron?
2: I don't know. I guess so. We didn't even get to the summer of LeBron.
1: Yeah, we'll get to the summer of LeBron. We'll do it next. It's game night. CS Pit Radio.
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1: The biggest question mark is hanging over the NBA. 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Where do things stand?
2: 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Quote, nothing.

0: So I know we all are anxious and want LeBron James to make a decision, and it's part of it. We're talking about arguably the greatest player to ever play the game of basketball and how he wants to end his legacy. Like, we all got to be patient.
1: So we wait, and we wait, and we wait some more when it comes to LeBron James. And not who he's GMing, but who he's going to be playing for in 2026. 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As long as we wait on this decision, as long as this decision rolls on, all these conversations roll on about LeBron James. But really, I do truly want to focus on where he's going to play.
2: For
1: sure. And not his different titles that he may or may not have had in his NBA career. But we know one thing. He's an all-time great player. We can all agree on that. And we can all agree that the NBA itself, not even some of the teams, because obviously some of the teams are not affected by this. The NBA as a league, Emmett, is waiting on LeBron to make this decision.
2: And everybody's reading everything into everything. You see the latest thing. I don't know if you saw this. Evidently on YouTube, a welcome back to Miami video leaked.
1: Yeah. Yep.
2: Right? And everybody's like, that means he's coming back. I'm going to pull back the curtain for everybody. I probably shouldn't even be doing this. But we make promos and return videos and vignettes before it happens. I don't know if people know that, right? Just in case.
1: That's a true story.
2: Yes. Yeah, I don't know if people know that. In ESPN Cleveland, we have 50 promos ready to go welcoming LeBron back home. We have no idea whether he's coming here or not. And I don't know, it's a little morbid. You know, in this business, you actually prepare for people to pass away. So just because you see
1: that got dark really quickly.
2: It did. Just because you see
1: that got dark really quick.
2: Like a promo or a welcome home video, it doesn't
1: RIP.
2: Mean. Yeah, exactly. No, I'm damn serious.
1: That's a cold game.
2: If somebody were to pass away, you will immediately turn to Sports Center and see a beautiful piece about them. They don't throw that together in 5 minutes. Those things have been made for a long time. So don't read too much into any of that type of
3: stuff. A little bit more just because. Because when Emmett started talking about that, my mind first went to the obituaries, and Bobby Cox passed away a month or two ago. And we had a Bobby Cox obituary ready
2: all
3: to go.
2: All type of stuff ready to go.
3: Unfortunately, but these athletes these former athletes and coaches that once they get a little bit older, you have stuff ready to go. So you have it.
2: Yeah,
1: it's not wrong. It's not wrong. Those are all truths spit out there by Emmett Golden and of course Sister Sledge as well. Those are all factual. But that also goes to show you and prove what we've all been saying about how I don't want to say desperate, but how eager people are for this decision, because they're reading into everything. Yeah. Everything is a sign. Right? I mean, I saw, hey, LeBron just landed in Philadelphia. Oh, you know, LeBron's wife wants to go to Miami or this. You know, I mean, I've heard, seen, read everything, and I guarantee it's only half of what you've read and heard
2: because
1: you're right there in the thick of things. Like, you know where he's not coming? He ain't coming to Vegas.
2: No,
1: there ain't no team here yet, so I ain't worried about it, right? I don't think he's going to Golden State, even though that's my team. I don't think he's going there. So, okay, you know, I'll patiently sit back and wait. The only thing that I get impatient about is I just want to talk about it, where he's going to be at, so we can talk about how it's going to affect the league. But outside of that, it doesn't affect me like it affects you being there in Cleveland.
2: And honestly, I also want to be able to find out what other moves are teams going to make. You know, you and I, we talked about the lack of depth that some of these teams have from a bench standpoint, and adding LeBron, like, oh man, there's still a little light on the bench. I think there are several moves to be made after LeBron decides where he's going to go.
1: Well, good thing he's a GM, Emmett. Good thing can fill out the rest of the roster.
2: I joke. If LeBron doesn't come to your team, I want to see what you're going to do. Now, obviously, the 76ers, they did their biggest move bringing Jaylen Brown in. So did the Miami Heat bringing Giannis in. But even they're going to have to do a little bit more to the team after the fact to kind of complement the rest of the players. So I'm interested where LeBron goes. I also want to see what the rest of the NBA does after that.
1: Yeah, and if he stays in the East, which I think he will, what does that make for the dynamic of the East, right? Because I know that it's been said, you know, championships isn't necessarily like he's not chasing rings. And I don't think he's chasing rings, but I also don't think he's trying to play for someone who doesn't have a chance to win, if that makes sense, right? You've got to be at least in the running. And I would look at Cleveland and say they're definitely in the running. Eastern Conference Finals, they made that too. It didn't go well, but they made it there, right? He goes to Miami, right? They've got the skins on the wall. They've been there, done that. There's a couple pieces, like you said, they definitely need to add a little bit more. And then Philadelphia, they've loaded up. So they already look like they're in position. So how does that adjust the dynamic of the Eastern Conference when he makes that decision on where he's going to go? What does it look like? How much drastically will DraftKings change their odds on that team? Where will they have them slotted? Will they be a favorite? Will they be second? Will they be third? Mm-hmm. Like, it will definitely have an effect on the Eastern Conference. The Western Conference, now that's a whole nother can of worms, right? I have a guy here locally where I work at said, hey, I think he's going to the Timberwolves. And I said, is that a championship team? And he paused. And I said, that pause is all I needed to know.
2: Yeah, and look, I don't think there's any way he's going to Minnesota. I understand it would make him better, and it would help. I think he would hate playing with LaMelo.
1: Hey, man, I didn't want to say it. I'm glad you
2: did. I'm going to say it, though. I'm going to say it, and I'm going to say it with my chest. I think it sounds good, like, but LaMelo could be the man, listen, have you watched LaMelo play? He is very entertaining, but if you want to win, I don't know if that's the guy you want with the pill in his hand.
1: Yeah, no, I mean, look, he's a good player. Obviously, you said that he's entertaining. I don't know if he plays the style of ball that LeBron would appreciate.
2: He doesn't play winning basketball.
1: Well, that, again, I don't know if he'd play the style of ball that LeBron would appreciate.
2: Because think about it. The Hornets.
4: LeBron can go there and trade him.
2: Yeah, of course. Yeah, LeBron. Now you got me saying
1: well
2: LeBron.
1: Well done.
2: Yeah. LaMelo had one of his

0: beating number nothing, UCLA. Number nothing.
1: We are back, baby.
0: We are back.
1: We are back.
0: That's
1: we are back.
2: The Golics are back. 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

Stephen Curry to the Hall of Fame. I'm Q Myers. The Naismith Basketball Hall of Fame will launch a new exhibit this weekend dedicated to the Warrior star, representing the first time in the nearly 75-year history that an active player will be honored within the walls with a dedicated exhibit. The exhibit is titled Stephen Curry Beyond the Arc. It'll be open to the public in Springfield, Massachusetts on Friday. It'll include Olympic and championship artifacts, game-worn gear, and footage of Curry's journey from an unheralded prospect to a decorated four-time NBA champ. Curry is about to enter his 18th season and has stated that he wants to play at least two more. He's expected to engage in extension talks with the Warriors once he becomes eligible, coming up in late August. Speaking of the hoop court, Minnesota Lynx star Nafisa Collier is listed as probable ahead of Wednesday's game against the Seattle Storm, putting her on track for her season debut in Minnesota's final game before the upcoming All-Star break. She has not played since tearing three ligaments in her left ankle in Game 3 of the WNBA semifinals back in September. She also injured her right ankle last August, causing her to miss 3 weeks. In the NFL, Lions tight end Sam Laporta, who underwent a micro-discectomy last season to repair a herniated disc, was fully cleared to participate in training camp, per ESPN's Jeremy Fowler. He finished last season with 40 catches, 489 yards, and 3

0: touchdowns in only 9 games. Drafted by the Lions in the second round of the 2023 draft, LaPorta has 186 catches for 2,104 yards and 20 touchdowns in 3 seasons. 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
2: Will Anderson, C.J. Stroud are getting their fifth-year options picked up. That means they are under contract for 2026 and 2027.
3: It's great that they're exercising their fifth-year options. These guys are foundational players. But I think in this case of C.J., he has to go back to the drawing board and make sure that protecting the football is priority number one and not to repeat the mistakes that he did in 2025.
4: The fact that you pick up the fifth-year option of your quarterback and you don't extend him lets you know that they're not necessarily sold on C.J. Stroud.
0: What will go on with C.J. Stroud and the Houston Texans? A couple other quarterbacks that are looking for contract extensions, but C.J. Stroud is obviously a big one. It's game night here on ESPN Radio, the all-new ESPN app, SiriusXM Channel 80, and tune in. 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He's Emmett Golden. I'm Q Myers, and C.J. Stroud is one of a few quarterbacks, Emmett, that needs a contract extension, is going to look for a contract extension. He's going into year 4. The Texans have picked up his fifth-year option, but they don't want to have to wait till he gets to his fifth-year option and have him, a last year of his, technically, of his contract. They want to get something done early. At least you would think they want to get something done early. But C.J. Stroud, the last time we saw him, Emmett, wasn't really necessarily putting up great numbers.
5: No, and you could argue if it wasn't for that defense, the season would have been a lot worse for the Texans. So I think they're going to take their time, man, because they got to be right about this. Because if you're C.J. Stroud and you go, hey, I'm the franchise guy, I mean, on the low end, what are we talking, $40 million, $50 million on the low end?
0: Yeah, He's not going for $40 million. I think he's at the Justin Herbert $52 million. I mean, look, this guy's been in the league 3 seasons and been to the playoffs 3 times. He's got a 3-3 record so far in the playoffs. That's a lot better than Justin Herbert, and he's $52 million a year. So he's not going for anything less than 52.
5: But you know how these front offices work. They're going to go, yeah, but were we there because of you or because of Will Anderson? You know, or because of that defense? You know they like to play that game.
0: I know,
5: right?
0: They do.
5: Because it's about your value.
0: Yeah,
5: no
0: you're
5: doubt.
0: Right. You're right. Yes. He's the quarterback, though. So I can't see that, but I understand where you're coming from, especially for the last thing we saw from C.J. Stroud was not that great. And it's funny that we're talking about C.J. I actually was talking to John McClain on my local show here in Las Vegas earlier today, and John McClain, one, has been covering the NFL for many, many moons, but he also covers the Houston Texans. So I actually asked him, because I anticipated this conversation, what C.J. Stroud needs to show the Texans in order to get that contract extension.
6: Well, first of all, what does he need to see from them? What does he need to see from D'Amico Ryans and offensive coordinator Nick Caley and general manager Nick Caserio? They are changing their offensive line again. They brought in 2 veterans, left guard Wyatt Teller, right tackle Braden Smith. They used first and fourth round picks on guards. One, Keelan Rutledge, first round pick, who's going to play center for the first time. Is that going to be good for Stroud? I don't think so. So they need to do things for him. People want to blame him, and they remember the horrific playoff game against New England, which I blame as much on Nick Caley's play calling, trying to throw right off the bat in the bad weather, and he was awful. But Stroud had played 6 playoff games now. He's 3-3. There's not many quarterbacks can say they won a playoff game in each of the last 3 years. If those offensive linemen can run block, if David Montgomery can score touchdowns the way he did in Detroit, which is a big if because he had a great offensive line. And if some of their receivers can stay healthy, like Nico Collins and Tank Dell can come back, then that offense should be a lot better. They don't need him to be Superman like Lamar Jackson or Josh Allen. They need him to just be good. He doesn't have to be great because they have a great defense, a Super Bowl caliber winning defense, but the offense is very suspect.
5: And I agree with everything John just said. And if I'm the GM, I'm going, yeah, I'm not going to pay you what great quarterbacks make. I'll pay you what good quarterbacks make. You know, there's that difference. If the team feels like, yeah, we can go places, but it won't be because of you. We just need you not to mess it up. That's when they start to go, yeah, I know you want this much, but we don't see it that way. And negotiations are a dirty game, but that's the game that you play when you're in the NFL.
0: Yeah, I agree. But one of the things is, you know, Brock Purdy is making $53 million a year. Right. And, yeah. And what was the conversation before Brock Purdy got his deal? What was the big narrative?
5: I mean, it was can they take him to the Super Bowl?
0: Nah, he plays in a Kyle Shanahan system. Anyone absolutely can be a good quarterback, yes, under Kyle Shanahan's system. And they paid him $53 million a year. So your point of, well, you know, it's not necessarily because of you. That's why I think that CJ gets nothing less than 52 in his contract extension.
5: I would also argue they owe Brock that money too, from on the front end when he was playing for $5 a game, because he was the last, and I'm obviously kidding, right, when he was playing for like nothing. He needed a roommate to live in San Francisco. He was making so little, and he was playing great and winning games. So I think part of that is we owe it to him because he saved their jobs. If it wasn't for Brock Purdy, there's no John Lynch or Kyle Shanahan still with the 49ers. And I don't know right now if CJ has saved anybody's job.
0: What job has Justin Herbert saved?
5: Oh, nobody. I'm not a fan of Justin Herbert, dog. I'm not. You know, right, so we're on the same
0: again,
5: page.
0: My point is $52.5 million is what Justin Herbert's making.
5: Right.
0: That's why C.J. Stroud has way more success than Herbert does in the playoffs. That's why, again, he doesn't make any less than $52 million.
5: For sure. I'm with you, and I'm not saying he should make less than $52. I'm looking at it from what I believe that front office for the Texans, who are they're always trying to save money, right? Unless you're that guy. Like, if they – it's as simple as this. If they believed in him, he would have got paid already. If they believed he was the guy to take them to the Super Bowl, you don't shortchange and haggle over a guy that you believe is the one. We haven't seen that. They didn't do it with Burrow. To your point, they didn't do it with Justin Herbert. If a team believes in you, they have no problem breaking you off. The Browns never had to haggle over Myles Garrett's money, you know, because we believe in you.
0: The 49ers did it with Brock Purdy. The Cowboys did it with Dak Prescott. They drug their feet on it, right? I mean,
5: sure, and it cost them money.
0: Yeah. I'm not saying it's not going to cost the Texans money. I'm not saying it's not good business to do it early. I'm just saying we've seen instances where teams have decided to drag their feet. And honestly, the Dolphins drug their feet on Tua, and maybe they should have drug them a little bit longer.
5: Yeah, even if they did drag, I think they drug them until they believed, because I'm a firm believer. If you have, like Pat Mahomes, you just pay Pat. You don't go, well, we got to see, or let's wait, or we got to have the right number. You go out, we are so fortunate to have you as a quarterback. This is the market where you've, okay, yeah, what's set, whoever's the highest, we're going to pay you a dollar more, a million more, whatever it is. And if a team doesn't act that way, they kind of believe in you.
0: Well, how much do the Packers believe in Jordan Love, who makes $55 million a year?
5: I mean, they showed them the money, so they believe in them. Now, they might not
0: drug their feet on that one, too, though.
5: Sure, but they end up paying them, so they believed in them.
0: And that's what I think. I think they're going to end up paying CJ, too, right? He's only going into year four. It's not. I mean, he does have a fifth-year option. So, I mean, even Jalen Hurts got paid, and he seems like nobody outside of Philadelphia believes in him.
5: He finally got paid. And those fans won't believe in him if he makes one mistake.
0: Oh, no, he's going to throw an interception. Yeah. They're going to try to get him on the first thing smoking out of there.
5: Yeah, so I'll even rephrase it. If I ran a team and I believed in the quarterback, I'm not playing around. I'm signing that guy. You know why? Because you want the dude to be happy.
0: For sure.
5: If you believe this guy can take you to a Super Bowl, then don't make any hard feelings, because you know guys remember that. Oh, man, they tried to shortchange me. Oh, you didn't believe in me. It just kind of permeates bad feelings amongst each other. So if I was a GM and I believed in a guy, I'd pay him. So when I see front offices hesitating, it sends a message to me that they don't 100% believe in him. Maybe 75, maybe 60, but not 100%.
0: C.J. Stroud has the same stat line as a great Browns quarterback. How about that? He's on the same trajectory as a great Browns quarterback.
5: I was going to say,
0: I just say that kind of joking. Four starting quarterback in NFL history to win a playoff game in each of his first three seasons, joining Russell Wilson when he was with the Seahawks, Joe Flacco when he was with the Ravens, and Otto Graham when he was with the Browns. So I had to tip the cap to Otto Graham for you.
5: For sure. Man, there was a time when the Browns were like the best football team in the world.
0: Otto Graham was 1946 to 48.
5: Yeah, that's what I'm
7: saying.
5: Those
7: are moments 2, 3, 4, and 5.
8: You know what? Tara, you're 100% right. You're 100% right. Yeah,
7: I'm still sad your number two moment is a home run in a game they lost anyway.
5: Yeah.
7: Still sad about that.
5: Hey, they put out a bobblehead and everything for it, Tara. It is what it is, man.
0: Tough times. You know, they don't last forever, right? Yeah. You know, they eventually those tough times will move on.
5: Tough times make strong men, right? So here we're super strong.
0: I'm glad you got the cliches, right? And it's like, wait, hold on. What did they tell me? Oh, yeah, tough times make strong men. That's right. That's right. That's how we're feeling around here. Hey, it's tough times, but we're strong men for it.
5: Yeah, you know, there's another piece of that. That's why I left it off. It's strong man make weak man. You know, because they don't want them to have to go through what they went through. Look, everybody need this smoke.
0: Emmett, that is the definition of Emmett being on one this evening here on game night. I brought up LeBron James being a GM, and Emmett ain't been the same since.
5: I'm ready to go. I'm going to tell you, I'm turned up now. I was sleepy. I ain't sleepy no more.
0: I know that's right.
5: I done took my hoodie off. I'm ready to go.
0: Hey, man, Emmett, you up there sweating like you just walked into a court of law, man.
5: Right. Facts.
0: That is awesome. He's Emmett Golden. I'm Q Myers. It's game night here on ESPN Radio. We will show love to the ones that deserve it. We'll do it next here on ESPN Radio on the all-new ESPN app.
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0: comes this time of evening when we show love to the ones that deserve it, ones that have big time performances in whatever respective sport that they play, and we do it like this.
1: All the way up on game night.
2: Nothing can stop me. I'm all the way up.
0: Major League Baseball action. That is the version of All the Way Up that you're going to get this evening. The Dodgers, the Phillies. This one ended in a bizarre way.
3: Marsh squibs it to third. Muncy in the glove. And Crawford's caught between third and home. The throw to Rushing. He runs down the line. Pumps a throw. Gives it to Betts. Crawford is tagged. Runner between second and third. Realmuto. He's caught up the bag. He's out at second. And the ball game is over. That's a win for L.A.
4: And thank you for some terrible base running.
2: Nothing can stop me. I'm all the way up.
5: AM 570 LA Sports on the call there. He's right. We were, before the show started, I lost my mind at the terrible base running from the Phillies. Dodgers get the win 2-1.
0: I just asked you last night, what's the worst way to lose the game?
5: Bat.
0: And we talked about walking a batter in to win the game, and it was a hit batter on top of that. I think I have just been outdone. And that play that happened last night has been outdone by the play that happened tonight in this Dodgers-Phillies game that we just heard that great call on AM 570 LA Sports. And thank you to some terrible base running. That was fantastic. That needs to be a drop. That's all I'm saying. Showing love to the ones that deserve it here on Game Night on ESPN Radio and the all-new ESPN app. The Gardos, the Twins. How did this one play out?
3: The 1-2 delivery. Swung on, hit a high drive deep right toward the corner. Watson's in the corner. He jumps and he... Did he make it? He made the catch! Oh, what a play by Watson! He slammed into the sidewall on a dead sprint and leap and somehow made the catch! Ball game!
5: That's right,
0: that, dude.
5: WTAM 1100 on the call. Shout out to Tom Hamilton, the GOAT right there when it comes
0: fantastic
5: to...
0: Fantastic call.
5: Yes, yeah. Great, great call. Gardos 5, Twins 2.
0: There it is. Great. Man, look, the way that a couple of these games have ended already, I mean, just... You can't really ask for too much more. No. Obviously, the Dodgers and Phillies, that was bizarre. That shouldn't happen. But that ending right there from Khalil Watson making that catch in the corner, that's... I mean, what more do you want?
5: Right. Yeah, it gets no better than that.
0: Given all the effort in the world, the Guardians are 7-2 in their past 9 games now after a 4-game losing streak. And so, that I'll take that kind of ending, that kind of effort there on the Cleveland side of things. The Cubs, the Tigers, Pete Crow Armstrong.
6: 3-2 pitch. Line drive, base hit to right. Swanson goes to third. He's going to try to score. Here comes the throw to the plate. It is not in time. Pete goes to second base. Cubs lead 7-0.
2: Nothing can stop me. I'm all the way up.
5: That highlight courtesy of Cubs Radio Network. The Cubs 11, the Tigers 2.
0: And this one was over in the first inning.
5: Yes.
0: The Cubs led 6-0 after one. One of three teams, the Rangers and the Phillies, to score 6-plus runs in the first inning twice this season. And again, you go and look at the final score, 11-2. This one was in the books after one. The Cubs' first 7 batters of the game, they reached base safely. Their longest streak to start a game since 2009, first 8 at the Pirates. How do you feel? You were a pitcher, Emmett. How would you feel if you start a game, you come out, you're feeling good, you're looking good, jersey's all looking clean, you know, you feel, here we go, we're going to have a great day at the ballpark. Boom, reach base. First 7 batters of the game, and you look up, it's 6-0 before you know what to do with yourself.
5: It's deflating, to understate it greatly, and it's just like, at that point, you just look at the dugout and go, come on, man, come get me. You know I ain't got nothing tonight. Like, why are you messing around?
0: Like they check themselves out of a game in basketball and football. Hey,
5: Tap your helmet.
0: I need a sub, coach. Yeah. Coach!
5: Dog, come on and get me. The problem is you have to get someone warmed up.
0: Right.
5: And it takes a while, so, man, it's tough. You just hope somebody hits a ball at a player.
0: Showing love to the ones that deserve it here on Game Night on ESPN Radio and the ESPN app. Speaking of runs scored, the Rays and the Blue Jays. The Rays scored again, I think.
7: 1-2. Swing at a ball driven. Deep in the air to left. Way back straw. Toward the track. To the wall. Leaping. It's gone! For the second straight game, Nick Fortes has homered. It's his fourth of the year, and it's now a rout. The Rays lead 8-0 in the fifth.
2: Nothing can stop me. I'm all the way up.
5: 620 WDAE on the call there. Another blowout. Rays 12, Blue Jays 2.
0: First game with 10-plus runs and 20-plus hits since July 12, 2019 at Baltimore. The Rays have 34 hits over the last two games. Their most over a two-game span since 2023. They pulled out the whooping stick on the Blue Jays. How about the Padres and the Braves? What did Manny Machado do?
3: 3-0, Manny launches it deep to left field. Dubon back towards the corner. He's looking up. This one, gonna go over the bullpen for Manuel. His 21st of the year. And for the second consecutive night, Manny leaves the building. It's 5-2 here in the fifth.
2: Nothing can stop me. I'm all the way up.
5: 97.3, the fan on the call right there. The Padres get the 6-3 victory over the Braves.
0: Manny Machado was doing his thing, home run in consecutive games for the first time this season, and the Padres get that dub, as you mentioned, 8-3. The Astros and the Marlins in the bottom of the fifth. This is what happened.
3: First pitch, breaking ball, and that's hit high in the air and deep to left field, and you can kiss that one goodbye. Off the community leader's side. Three-run home run, Isak Paredes, and a 5-1 lead for the Astros.
2: Nothing can stop me. I'm all the way up.
5: KBME 790 AM right there on the call. The Astros down the Marlins 5-3 tonight.
0: Man, there was a lot of dominating performances at the plate this evening, right? A lot of runs scored in Major League Baseball as we show that love here on Game Night on ESPN Radio. Speaking of a lot of runs scored, the Rangers and the White Sox. If you're a Chicago fan, close your ears.
8: And he continues to do well against lefties as he lobs this one toward the left field corner. Antonacci back to his right. He leaps, and he can't get it. It's just beyond his reach. Over the wall. Opposite field home run for Brandon Nimmo, his 10th of the year. And the Rangers lead it 2-0.
2: Nothing can stop me. I'm all the way up.
5: 105.3, the fan on the call. White Sox get blanked tonight, 10-0 by the Rangers.
0: Man, the White Sox, they've been doing a lot of winning, right? I mean, they're one of the really good stories of the season, but they had nothing for the Rangers on this evening. How about the Mets and the Brew Crew? The Brew Crew has been another one of those teams that are really hot. Tonight, not so much.
9: 2-1 to Young. Hit high in the air to right, pretty deep. Lara back, slowing down onto the track, looks up, this one is gone, into the bullpen, Jared Young with his 7th home run of the year, and it's the Mets who are first on the board with a home run of their own, 1-0 New York in the top of the second.
2: Nothing can stop me, I'm all the way up.
5: 880 ESPN New York right there. Mets 4, Brewers 0.
0: That solo home run's all they needed. All they needed was that one run, right? And they got it done. They blanked the Brew Crew 4-0. It's the Mets' fifth shutout this season, first since June 30th at the Blue Jays. But as you mentioned, before we even got into that highlight, man, the Mets just aren't very good.
5: No.
0: They got the dub tonight, right? So we give them credit for that.
5: Right.
0: But yeah.
5: Not a billion-dollar roster, and you're the worst.
0: That's a terrible GM. Whoever put together that billion-dollar roster is a terrible GM. That's what we've learned over the course of this evening. GMs, we need to talk about GMs more often. Football GMs, Major League Baseball GMs, college GMs.
10: LeBron
0: GMs, whatever you want to call it. We need to just talk about GMs in general. He's Emmett Golden. I'm Q Myers. 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
18: 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The Dodgers and Phillies continue this series in Philly.
3: 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Goodbye, Max Muncy.
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19: 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Long run for Turan. Can't get there. It's into right field for a hit. Two runs will score.
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3: 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Media Days rolls on in Tampa. The latest from NFL training camps. And LeBron watch now at fever pitch. We start on the diamond, though, in the birthplace of America. Dodgers in town to face the Phillies. Philly used 5 home runs to take game one on Monday night. Dodgers hoping to force a rubber match here. Lost 5 of their last 7, trying to avoid 3 straight. First time as underdogs in back-to-back games this season. But a big lead in the NL West and just a game and a half behind Tampa Bay for the best record in baseball. Philly continues its chase of Atlanta and the NL East. Back 3 games right now coming into Tuesday. Needing to collect more dubs, though. Zach Wheeler on the mound for Philly facing Max Muncy in the 5th. First pitch, flies it to straightaway center field. Hill on his horse, on the warning track, at the wall. Goodbye, Max Muncy, into the trees in center field to flip the scoreboard. Home run number 19 for Muncy, his second on this road trip, and it's 2-1 L.A. AM 570 L.A. Sports, that was Muncy's 228th home run as a Dodger. Tied for fifth on the franchise's all-time home run list was his second in the last five games. Dodgers held tight to the one-run lead. Wheeler was wheeling and dealing on the mound for Philly, though, despite little offensive help, racking up the strikeouts.
4: 1-2 pitch, swing and a miss, he got him. Another strikeout for Zach Wheeler, number 9 on the night, and it's the first out here in the 7th.
3: Sports Radio 94 WIP, Wheeler finished his night with 7 innings of 2-run ball, surrendered 5 hits, and the 9 Ks. The bats just didn't arrive, though, for the Phillies, and yet there was still a chance in the 9th. A strange series of events followed with some head-scratching decisions.
4: Swung on and hit up the third baseline, and now they've got Crawford caught in a rundown. He's dancing. They'll get JT to third, and now they're running him back to, and now JT is running back to second, and he is going to be thrown out at second. A double play.
5: Are you kidding me?
4: As they tag Crawford, and then they get JT trying to get back to second. He should have just stayed on third base. Allowed them to tag Crawford. Instead, he tried to get back to second. Crawford tagged out. Real Muto tagged out. All game over.
3: And with that, Philly's streak of 6 straight wins when Wheeler starts is no more. Kyle Schwarber 0-for-4 tonight. 22-game reaching base streak snapped. Bryce Harper 1-for-4 tonight. Couldn't get into a rhythm. Philly's skipper Don Mattingly on the bananas sequence of events that ended the game.
6: I think for the most part, I don't know what JT was thinking there, honestly, like, because he got the third. It's really what you, with contact on, you're just hoping Carl stays in it long enough to get Marsh to second, and you end up in the same spot. I'm not quite sure what he's thinking. I don't know if he thought that Carl was going to get back or they were going to let him get back, but it's something we'll talk about.
22: Is Crawford going contact regardless of where it's hit?
6: Yeah.
22: Do you think he hesitated a little bit, confused because it was Schwarber right up there?
6: I didn't see that. I didn't really see the hesitation. I don't think it would. He's not going to. Obviously, we're gambling, not really gambling, but we're taking a shot that pretty much anywhere but there. And if he gets in a rundown, if he stays in a rundown just long enough, then we get Marsh to second.
3: So Skipper clearly not happy there with the team's decision-making. Dodgers win this one 2-1, and it belonged to L.A. Max Muncy, the bright spot for the Dodgers, secures the win with his 2-run shot in the 5th. And the rubber match here set for later tonight, first pitch 6:40 p.m. at Citizens Bank Park. Mets-Brewers trying to pad their lead in the NL Central. They've won 4 straight overall and 4 straight against the Mets, including Game 1 of this series on Monday night. Mets watching the pieces fall apart all around them. 4th worst record in the league, staring at a potential loss number 60 on just July 21st. Is it too soon to play for pride? The wins need to pile up in a hurry. If not, we jump to the 2nd.
9: 2-1 to Young. Hit high in the air to right. Pretty deep. Lara back slowing down onto the track. Looks up. This one is gone. Into the bullpen. Jared Young with his 7th home run of the year. And it's the Mets who are first on the board with a home run of their own. 1-0 New York in the top of the 2nd.
3: 880 ESPN New York. A few scoreless frames. And now we're in the 5th.
9: 1-0. Benz chops one right side. Long run for Turan. Can't get there. It's into right field for a hit. 2 runs will score. Throw to first. Benz goes to second. The throw to second goes into left field. Benz stops where he is as Churio backs up the play and fires in. After all that chaos, 2 runs score. The Mets have a 3-0 lead in the 5th.
3: And New York moved one more across in the 8th, and the Mets find a way to quiet Milwaukee's bats and win this one 4-0. For the Mets, their 5th shutout this season, first since June 30th at the Blue Jays. Zach Thornton, first career win on the hill. 4th Mets rookie in the last 20 seasons with consecutive scoreless starts. He's also the 2nd rookie in Mets history with back-to-back starts with 0 runs allowed and 3 or fewer hits. For the Brewers, 4-game win streak snapped, shutout for the 4th time this season, first time in a month and a half.
2: Quick turnaround for these two. Game three of the series coming at you later this afternoon at 2:10 Eastern Time in Milwaukee. Orioles Red Sox postponed tonight, but how about the Sox? Hottest team in baseball. Grabbed win number 14 in a row last night. Second longest win streak in franchise history. 15 in a row in sight. Trying to tie the longest streak in history from back in 1946. How about this? This streak started with the Sox 11 games under 500. Fast forward to July 21st, and the basement dwellers have risen to the second floor. The sure-handed sellers at the trade deadline might now be the buyers. ESPN's Jeff Passan with more.
7: It's a little weird. We thought that Aroldis Chapman was going to be traded. You know, maybe Sonny Gray goes, Wilson Contreras, Garrett Whitlock, all kinds of different possibilities when the Red Sox were in the basement of the American League East. And now they're a playoff team all of a sudden. They still could use some offense, even though Caleb Durbin has come on, even though Wilson Contreras has been great all season long. And one area of target could be shortstop. Now, Trevor Story still has a couple of years left on his contract, but it's not a long-term deal. And a guy like Zach Neto from the Los Angeles Angels seems to be a perfect fit. He can hit, he can field. CJ Abrams with the Washington Nationals, another possibility, though the Nationals are probably going to wait a little while before they deal Abrams. Regardless, the Red Sox could use another bat. They're starting pitching, though, doing this without Garrett Crochet, having their bullpen be as solid as it's been. One of the remarkable turnaround stories we've seen in baseball in a long time.
2: So the Red Hot, Red Sox, and Baltimore will play two later today. Game one at 1:35 p.m. Eastern at Fenway. The final game in the series, as scheduled, at 7:10 p.m. SportsCenter All Night, ESPN Radio.
8: Commissioner Greg Sankey talked about the Protect College Sports Act. The league is not on board with the proposal as it stands. He was asked if the conference had thought about breaking away.
23: Oh, it's very real. And this is something that has been going on for months because SEC presidents and chancellors have been talking about this since about February.
24: Sometimes it's a total bluff and you get your bluff called or you don't, you get your way. I don't think this is a bluff.
25: There has to be guardrails, and right now there are no guardrails.
2: College football's talking season in full swing, and that's certainly a topic. The buzz is buzzing in Tampa this week with the spotlight on SEC Media Days. Commissioner Greg Sankey got it started with a bang on Monday, admitting talks of the SEC breaking away are, quote, very real. Coaches are taking their turns at the mic, hyping up their seasons. Today it was Georgia head coach Kirby Smart among them. Georgia's head dog shared his thoughts on the commission's comments.
26: Yeah, I've actually been saying that for a long time to our president and our administrators that, you know, my frustration is I sit in a meeting, and so many times I sit in a meeting, and I learned this, I think, 11 years ago, my first SEC head coaches meeting. I had a coach tell me, we will not get anything done in these meetings because we don't have any power or any control. We sit and say what we want, but that doesn't necessarily come to fruition. So I've learned that, you know, until we get governance and we have someone that actually has the power to make decisions, or we can make decisions within our own community, we're not going to have much control. And that's unfortunate, but that's where we sit right now. And if that's the best alternative to get everybody playing by the same rules, then I would want to do that.
2: Well, Smart certainly gets a say. Longest tenured head coach in the SEC, having been at Georgia since 2016. More on SEC secession later. As for the dogs on the field this year, they're again the favorite to win the SEC. Edging out Texas right now is perceived top two in the league. Can Georgia hang yet another banner at the Buttsmere Building in Athens, though? Coach Smart on how they'll get it done.
27: What is the blueprint for your team to win the SEC this year?
26: Well, it's every year. It's going to be run the ball and stop the run. And people want to talk about NIL and transfers and portals and expansions and nine-game playoffs. And at the end of the day, guys, it's about who plays football the best. And we pride ourselves on coaching hard, playing physical. And that's how you beat people in the SEC. You've got to be able to run the ball and stop the run.
2: Run the ball. Stop the run. Sounds pretty simple, doesn't it? If only it were that easy. As for expectations, it's simple. For Georgia, make a run in the CFP. One and done's the last 2 years in the quarterfinals. Georgia fans expect more. Georgia's players expect more. And they're pumped at the opportunity in front of them. Starting quarterback Gunnar Stockton had this to say on Tuesday as the team gears up for fall camp.
28: Yeah, it's been a great offseason. I think the biggest part is just the excitement we all have for this year. Last year definitely didn't end up the way we wanted it, but, you know, we came off an SEC win in the championship, but definitely didn't end up where we wanted. But, you know, we've had a great off season so far. We put a lot of sweat in the bucket, and we've connected a lot, and I'm excited. We've had a great summer so far. We're about to go into fall camp, so we're going to lead into that.
2: And they do so with a roster that is loaded with young players and experienced players, Dogs with the eighth most returning production in FBS. Can they make a run? Georgia opens the season week one, September 5th, against Tennessee State between the hedges. SportsCenter All Night, ESPN Radio.
0: Every odyssey has a final chapter. Is LeBron finally going to write his this week?
1: Rich Paul made it clear to me that the choice is LeBron James's right now. There's no timetable on a choice as of yet, but we know the teams.
10: I believe he knows exactly where he's going. He just wanted to wait until the World Cup was over before he tells anybody.
11: Rich Paul, LeBron James, they control the information, and my understanding, they're not giving too much to anyone right now.
12: I think he's earned the right not to be rushed. You know, just have to be patient with him. I wish I did know. I don't know.
2: And patience is key as LeBron watch rolls on into a new day. We are where we've been, down to four, with all eyes on LeBron and where the superstar takes his talents next. Says it's not about the money. Guys earn max money every season since 2014. Says it's not about the rings. He's got four of those. LeBron's agent, Rich Paul, joined the Pat McAfee Show on Tuesday and said LeBron will not be rushed into a decision.
12: I think he's earned the right not to be rushed. And so it's not a thing where you're toying with people's emotions or trying to make it about anything more than the fact that, hey, this man has a very important layered decision to make across business, across family, across basketball. And, you know, basketball is the business, obviously. But, you know, just have to be patient with him. I don't know, Pat. I wish I did know. I don't know.
2: And he indeed appears to be taking his time, to this point at least. Michelle Smallman, on Unsportsmanlike, had her own way of putting it when it comes to the, well, strategy.
13: I have to believe that there was always a plan and that he, Rich Paul, and whoever is in the small circle of people in the know just knew that they were going to have to weather this, everyone being annoyed, quite frankly, at the delay and the indecision. But they know when this is going to happen, and they're just biding their time. It's almost as if he's enjoying this because he knows we're all chomping at the bit for this information. And it's like he knows that there's an internal countdown in his head being like, okay, just wait. It's going to happen here. And I think once he makes that decision, it will become abundantly clear why he waited till that point.
2: Fair point. We've been here before with LeBron. We all remember the decision back in 2010. And to no surprise, teams are still calling, trying to get their name in the mix past the 11th hour. ESPN's Randy Scott says, hey, guys, you might have done enough.
14: He said there's been several people to call from the teams who are on the short list. Golden State, mm-hmm. Philadelphia, Miami, Cleveland, who have said, hey, Rich, is there anything more we should be doing? Anything we could be doing? And my answer is no. We don't need you to go above and beyond about anything. We understand it. It's clear. All the messages have been sent. And that's kind of it. It's like there are teams right now who are like, do we call her? Do we call LeBron? What do we do? Have we done enough? Are other teams calling? If other teams are calling, should we be calling? Like the psychological warfare right now.
15: Yeah.
14: But Rich Paul says, hey, no more bids. You know what I mean? If you've ever bought a house, bought a car, real estate, whatever, it's like best and final. This is where we're at.
2: That's a good take. So best and finals are on the table. And they say patience is a virtue and age is wisdom. Well, LeBron turns 42 on December 30th. If he plays at least one game on or after that date, he will be just the eighth player to do so at age 42 all time. So, we wait. Is it home to Cleveland? Taking his talents back to South Beach? Maybe east to Philly? What about up the Golden Coast to Golden State? We shall find out. ESPN Radio will have you covered with the latest. And we got the buzz from NFL training camps. That's next. SportsCenter All Night continues. It's ESPN Radio.
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1: 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Chris Burnett with you here on SportsCenter All Night. July is for beach time, barbecues, and NFL training camp. SEC Media Days isn't providing the only news coming out of Tampa this week. Buccaneers QB Baker Mayfield enters the final year of his contract, and he's been open about his expectations on the timing of an extension. Our own Adam Schefter joined the Pat McAfee Show Tuesday to share what seems to be some quiet confidence that they'll get there.
2: Baker Mayfield said that he wants the deal done by the time training camp starts, or he's essentially tabling negotiations as he enters the last year of his contract. But I guess what I would say to that is that, like I said, Tampa's history has been to do deals during camp, not at the start of camp. And I think it's going to be easy for the Buccaneers and Baker to say at that point in time, we started talking, we're going to continue talking, and we're going to continue to try to get this done. And I think that they figure out a way to get it done because both sides want to make it happen. It shouldn't be a difficult deal to do. Think about $50 million a year. That's my projection for where a potential Baker Mayfield deal could come in. Maybe not as much as he wants, maybe more than the Bucks would be wanting to pay. But there's a compromise in there for both sides that I think would like to work out a deal.
1: And getting that settled prior to the start of the season would go a long way toward Mayfield getting comfortable and focused strictly on football. Tampa, the early favorite to win the NFC South, according to DraftKings Sportsbook, a slight edge over the Saints. Bucks open the season at Cincinnati week one. And speaking of quarterbacks, there's a battle for QB1 in Minnesota. J.J. McCarthy and Kyler Murray will duke it out in camp to see who wins the job. Star wide receiver Justin Jefferson weighed in recently on the competition and his own expectations for the guy under center.
3: Well, I feel like it's going to be a great, you know, competition battle. I feel like it's going to be great, one, for J.J. to get that, you know, competition in that room, for him to, you know, have to step up his game a little bit and have to just, you know, be that dog and have to come to training camp every single day with that on his mind that, you know, pretty much treating training camp like a game every single day. Just coming in and trying to make the most plays as possible, making the right reads, being that leader that we need him to be. And for K1, this is all about coming in and being that leader that we expect him to be. Obviously, with the things that he already have done already in the league, you know, we know he's a playmaker. It's just all about coming to this team with that leadership role that we really need to fill in. And I feel like it's just going to be a great battle all in all. I'm excited to see, you know, just the guys flying around and feeling the energy of those two guys going at it all training camp.
1: And go at it they will. Both guys have areas they can improve from last season, that's for sure. Both need to demonstrate command of the offense more so than a year ago in their respective systems. But only one can step under center on the first play, week one against the Packers. So stay tuned for more as camp gets underway. SportsCenter All Night, ESPN Radio, back to the diamond. Rays, Blue Jays, different stories for these two of late. Rays hold the best record in the American League, game and a half ahead of the Yankees. Blue Jays coming in near the bottom of the league, hoping to just stay alive in the wild card race, but need to improve. Rays wasting no time getting on the board here, though. Top of the first.
4: 0-1. Swing and a drive on the line toward right, over and in is Lucas. Can't get it. Drops in, base hit. Two runs are going to score. Coming arrow in. Mullins behind him. Flair single the other way for Johnny DeLuca. And just like that, the Rays have put together a crooked number in the first, all with two out. They lead 2-0.
1: 620 WDAE, so Tampa strikes first. We stay in the same frame.
4: Swinging a ball looped in the air. Back of second. It drops, base hit. Rounding third, waved home Johnny DeLuca. He scores without a throw. Chandler Simpson comes through. A single to right center field, and the Rays have three in the first and lead 3-0.
5: And you're starting to hear the boo birds come out already, Neil. This is the first inning.
1: So the Rays off and running, carry a 5-0 lead into the fifth.
4: 1-2. Swinging a ball driven, deep in the air to left, way back straw, toward the track, to the wall, leaping, it's gone! For the second straight game, Nick Fortes has homered. It's his fourth of the year, and it's now a rout. The Rays lead 8-0 in the fifth.
1: And that ties a career high 4 RBI for him, and he's now homered in back-to-back games for the first time since 2022. Blue Jays managed to move two across in the sixth, but that was it. Tampa piles it on in the ninth and wins this one 12-2 with 21 hits. Padres Braves. Braves seeking first three-game win streak since early June. Tough sledding for Atlanta recently, though. Trying to find that early season momentum again. Philly and Miami right behind them in the division. Padres way behind in theirs, but only 2.5 games out of the third wild card spot. And it was Atlanta that carried a 2-1 lead into the fourth. Enter Fernando Tatis Jr.
6: First pitch, Fernando laces it the other way towards the right field corner. That'll bounce and hit up against the base of the wall. Picked up by Hicklin. Tatis cruises into second with an RBI double. The Padres have added to their lead. It's now 4-2.
1: And the Padres really never looked back. One inning later, Manny Machado, a solo home run, his second home run in a game this season. Now homered in consecutive games for the first time this season, and just when you thought that was enough, it's 6-2 Padres in the eighth, and Tatis Jr. says, I got a little left, a two-run blast to make it 8-3, and that would be the final score. San Diego wins it. The rubber match here tomorrow night at 7:15 p.m. Eastern time. Nationals Rockies from Denver, Colorado steals at 8-7. Back to the city of brotherly love, that's next. SportsCenter All Night continues. It's ESPN Radio.

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1: Tuesday night's highly anticipated Orioles-Red Sox game had to be postponed due to weather. That means Boston's bid for a franchise-tying 15th straight win is on hold for at least one more day as the streak stays at 14 entering Wednesday. Sox go for 15 at Fenway at 1:35 p.m. Eastern Time. The Houston Astros beat the Miami Marlins 5-3 on Tuesday, but it was the Marlins with the play of the night, turning the league's first triple play of the season. It was the second in Marlins history and their first since 2002. And Max Muncy hit a two-run homer. Justin Robleski pitched into the seventh inning, and the Los Angeles Dodgers beat Zach Wheeler and the Philadelphia Phillies 2-1 on Tuesday night.
2: Marsh squibs it to third. Muncy in the glove, and Crawford's caught between third and home. The throw to Rushing. He runs down the line, pumps a throw, gives it to Betts. Crawford is tagged. Runner between second and third. Realmuto, he's caught up the bag. He's out at second, and the ball game is over. That's a win for L.A.
3: And thank you for some terrible base running.
1: 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I'm Chris Burnett. The final call there from Dodgers-Phillies. Some head-scratching decisions from the Phillies. Zach Wheeler was lights out, though, for much of this game. Racked up 9 strikeouts, but didn't get the offensive support he needed. He ended his night throwing 7 innings of 2-run ball.

0: Kyle Schwarber, 0 for 4. Bryce Harper, 1 for 4. One bright spot for Philly in addition to Wheeler, though, Alec Baum went 3 for 4 with an RBI. Not much better on the other side. Shohei Ohtani went 1 for 4 at the plate with 2 strikeouts. Freddie Freeman, 1 for 4. And Mookie Betts, 0 for 3. Dodgers pitcher Tanner Scott recorded the final 5 outs, gets the save, and had this to say after the game.
1: Tanner, there was so much that happened with how this game ended. Can you just tell me what you were experiencing with watching the double play, just from your positioning on the mound?
2: I knew Crawford was fast, and Muncy got the ball to rushing, and then rushing had to get it to Mookie, and then next thing you know, I see JT going back, and I don't know. Mookie made a hell of a play.
1: When you think about just, you're obviously coming into the game a situation where you're likely going to need to get the 5 outs. How do you just manage yourself personally in a moment like that?
2: Just one pitch at a time. I mean, you can't look into the future. I mean, you got to be present.
1: Obviously, this game started out, we knew it was going to be a pitcher's duel. When you have a teammate like Justin Robleski, what is it like watching him go toe-to-toe with Zach Wheeler?
2: I mean, he was just competing. I mean, he's been great all year. So, I mean, it's just fun to watch. I mean, it was definitely a pitcher's game, and I'm glad we came out on top.
0: And Dodgers skipper Dave Roberts added his own thoughts on getting back in the win column.
3: Long season, you got to find a way to win baseball games and not try to give them away. And certainly when you're that was playoff environment. You know, I think you can tell how bad we wanted it, how bad they wanted it. And so you got two heavyweight teams going toe to toe, and we didn't give anything away. So I was really, really proud of the way we competed tonight.
0: Don't miss the rubber match in this one set for Wednesday night. Eric Lauer and Aaron Nola going head-to-head on the mound. First pitch, 6:40 p.m. Eastern time at Citizens Bank Park. Chris Burnett with you here on SportsCenter all night. We'll stick with baseball. Tigers-Cubs, two teams with the arrow currently up and to the right. Cubs have not lost a series since losing 2-3 versus the Cardinals on July 4th weekend. And don't look now, but all of a sudden, Tigers are playing good ball and winning more than they're losing, including game one last night in this series. Chicago wasted no time, though, bottom of the first.
4: 2-2 on Kelly. Runners lead at every station. And the pitch on the way. Ground ball right side. That's going to be a base hit. One run is in. Two runs are going to score. Going to third on the play is Bregman. It's a two-run single for Carson Kelly. And the Cubs lead 2-0.
0: The call from Cubs Radio Network, Chicago piled up 6 runs in the first to jump out to a commanding lead. Just one of 3 teams to score 6-plus runs in the first inning twice this season. Cubs weren't done yet and wanted to keep the party going.
4: 3-2 pitch. Line drive, base hit to right. Swanson goes to third. He's going to try to score. Here comes the throw to the plate. It is not in time. Pete goes to second base. Cubs lead 7-0.
0: A couple more two-run innings, and the Cubs mauled the Tigers 11-2. For the Tigers, they're 3-for-4 in their last 7 games after going 9-1, including 6 straight wins from June 29th to July 10th. The Cubs, first 7 batters of the game, reached base safely, their longest streak to start a game since 2009. Catch Game 3 Wednesday night in this series at 8 p.m. Eastern time on ESPN. White Sox-Rangers, the division-leading White Sox, Rangers trying to stay relevant in the wild card race. Got off to the right start to do so, though, in the first.
5: And he continues to do well against lefties as he lobs this one toward the left field corner. Antonacci back to his right. He leaps, and he can't get it. It's just beyond his reach. Over the wall. Opposite field home run for Brandon Nimmo, his 10th of the year. And the Rangers lead it 2-0.
0: 105.3 The Fan. Texas didn't let up. Rangers carried a 5-0 lead into the bottom of the fifth.
5: Schultz kicks and fires, and that ball is hit back up the middle. Acuna leaps, can't get it. It is just beyond his reach. Coming in to score is Osuna. Foscue stops at second. RBI single for Nicky Lopez, and a 5-0 Texas lead.
0: And apparently everything's bigger in Texas, including the scoreboard. Rangers put on a show to win it 10-0. 10 runs on 18 hits, tied a season high in runs and set a season high with hits. The Rangers, it's their third 10-0 shutout win this season. First time the Rangers have had 3 shutout wins by 10 or more in a single season in franchise history. White Sox, second 10-run shutout loss of the season. They're the only team with multiple such losses this year. Marlins, Astros. Marlins have dropped seven straight, longest streak in the league, trying to get into the win column again. Astros broke a streak of their own Monday night, winning game one here in the second.
6: Payoff pitch. And Spence lines it to right, fairly deep, racing back as Conine reaches up, can't get it. One hops off the wall. That'll score Wade. Walker goes to third. First big league RBI and first big league extra base hit for Lucas Spence. It's a double, and the Astros lead 2-0.
0: KBME 790 AM. Houston carried a 2-1 lead into the bottom of the fifth.
6: First pitch. Breaking ball, and that's hit high in the air and deep to left field. And you can kiss that one goodbye. Off the community leader's side. Three-run home run, Isak Paredes, and a 5-1 lead for the Astros.
0: And that extends his hit streak to seven games. Not all was lost for Miami. Its defense came to play when it needed it.
7: And the 1-0 pitch, a roller over to third.
8: Triple Jimenez play. Has got that. He throws to second for one, or two, on to first in time for the triple play. Wow! A tailor-made triple play. 5-4-3. Leo Jimenez grabbed it right next to the third base bag. He tapped it with his right foot, fired to second for out number two, and on to first in plenty of time to get Altuve for three.
0: 104.3 WQAM, the first Major League Baseball triple play this season. Second in Marlins history, and again, their first since 0-2. It wouldn't be enough, though, as the offense can't even the score, and Houston wins it 5-3. The Astros have won two straight after losing their previous four games and nine of last 10 against the Marlins. For the Marlins, it's an eight-game losing streak. That's good for MLB's longest active streak and their longest skid since a nine-gamer in 2024. Cardinals, Angels. Angels trying to win three in a row for the first time since June 12th. Cards need to right the ship after several losses if they want to hold that tie they have right now for the third wild card spot. Most of the damage was done right away in this one in the first.
7: One for his last 19 coming into the action. His season average is now 204, and here's one that he swings at, and that's going to drop down that left field corner. This is going to drive in one, maybe two. Also trying to come in is Schanuel, that throws offline, and he will score all the way from first base. And Soler does deliver, and the Angels are on top, 2-0.
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7: And the next pitch, this is ripped and hit deep out into left center field, and you can kiss it goodbye. Boy, oh boy, are the Angels bats hot. That's a two-run homer by Adell, his 15th home run of the season. The Angels keep adding on here in the bottom of the first. It's 5-0.
0: And that's all that was needed. Angels win it 5-1. Giants, Royals, two teams here that will be shopping at the trade deadline. Both rosters need some help to simply collect some dubs. Quiet night for the most part until the sixth.
9: Swung on, ground ball, base hit left field. Salvi scores, Vinny is held at third, and the Royals regain the lead. And Nick Lofton comes up big in back-to-back games.
0: 96.5 the Fan, and that would do it. Royals win it 3-2. SportsCenter All Night, ESPN Radio, back to SEC Media Days in Tampa. And like we said earlier, Commissioner Sankey let us all know the talk is real for the SEC to potentially break away. They want to see actionable change in the Protect College Sports Act, or else. But what goes into that decision? Our Pete Thamel on the Rich Eisen Show.
10: He is certainly calculating, right? That is not a man who does things impromptu, Greg Sankey, as you just intimated, Rich. That is not that. And you can look at it a couple ways. So first of all, just if they are to break away, would the television contract that goes through 2036 allow that, want that? Would the house settlement that everybody signed up for I believe nine more years, the multi-billion-dollar settlement that really runs college sports right now in a lot of ways that people don't acknowledge, like, can you break out of that and start your own thing? So there are significant headwinds to that idea. Now, there's two paths here, right? There's self-governance, which is a real path, and that's a path I think that's very viable if this bill fails, and the percentages say the bill will fail. And then the other path is like the complete secession, leave the union, if you will. The complications of the leave the union path, I'm not saying it couldn't happen, yeah, but I am just saying, boy, there's a lot of it.
0: Sounds like it's at least a plausible outcome, though. No decision today, no decision tomorrow. ESPN Radio has all the updates, though, as this one evolves. Go back to this time a year ago. South Carolina Gamecocks were coming in as everyone's dark horse to make some noise. They had the roster, enough returning production, and a star at QB1. The result? 4 total wins, and it was see you later, Gamecocks. South Carolina was at the podium Tuesday, and so was said QB, Lenoris Sellers. And he offered this on how his team improves following last season.
11: That was just the story of a lot of games last season. We just didn't finish. So just offseason, just with workouts and all that, just finding those ways to finish. So
12: why will y'all be better this year?
11: Because we'll find those ways to finish. It's just one or two plays. Like, we got to make those one or two plays. Just a couple plays slipped out of our hands, and we just can't let that happen.
0: Sounds like they need to finish. Gamecocks return an SEC high 76% of production. Sellers needs to improve consistency passing the ball and committing fewer turnovers. The key will be to build some confidence the first few weeks of the season before traveling to Tuscaloosa to face the Tide week 4. It was also Vanderbilt's turn on Tuesday. The Commodores lost their star QB and Heisman finalist Diego Pavia and the swag he brought the team. But thanks to Pavia, the Doors are no longer the Dogs. Well, that and 10 wins. They got people's attention the last few seasons, though, and that's a credit to the program. Don't tell head coach Clark Lee that, though. His preference is to remain an underdog.
13: I think we're still internally the chip on the shoulder underdog that has a lot to prove. There's nothing that we inherit from last season that has to do with any future win. Everything's about the responsibility we have over the program that we have built, but how this team can actually move it forward. And maybe more importantly, how this team can fully express itself over the course of the next 6 months. My hope would be that the program with every year becomes a little more of a thorn in the side to other SEC fan bases.
0: Sure. That chip on the shoulder helped Vandy sign the number one QB in the country. Hometown hero Jared Curtis stole him from Georgia. Can he and the Doors create some early momentum? That's the question. And don't look now, but there's rumbling on the plains. New Auburn head coach Alex Golish brings his high-octane offense and a third of the guys who ran it at South Florida last year to Jordan Hare. Coach Golish at his first SEC media days this week on the goal for year one.
14: If we can leave year one and have a foundation of who we are, our identity, proof of concept offensively, defensively, the wins will take care of themselves as long as our identity is what it is. If we are physically and mentally tough, if we are detailed, if we are player-led, if we are connected as a team, if we win in the margins, if we take care of what we have to take care of from a detail standpoint, I love where our talent is. We're plenty talented enough to go win every single game. Year one will be successful if we leave it, and we know exactly who we are, and we've got proof of concept to continue to build to.
0: Proof of concept? Coach, you bring your starting QB, 5 wide receivers, the backup tight end, several offensive linemen, all from the 9-win USF team in 2025, the same team that went into the swamp and beat the Florida Gators. Question is not can they start fast, it's how fast can they start. Auburn, it's my dark horse in the SEC race this fall. Elsewhere in college football, announced on Monday, Michigan Athletic Director Ward Manuel will step down at the end of the calendar year after more than a decade at the helm. Some confusion remains, though. Why now? Why not? Or why the end of the year? Why not now? It's football season now. It's time for the 2026 season. In other news, enter Kyle Whittingham. It will be his first season inside Schembechler Hall. Dare some even say the savior after all Big Blue has been through in recent years. Thamel again on the new head ball coach.
10: Michigan made an unbelievable hire. Like, Kyle Whittingham is one of the best football coaches in the last generation in college football. He took Utah from the Mountain West with barely a blip to the Pac-12, made them a contender, made them a conference title. He has been one of the most consistently performing football coaches in college football in the last 25 years. Period. End of story. I really feel like there will be a consistency and professionalism at Michigan football that is going to permeate through that program that was perhaps not there in the past few years. So I think it's an unbelievable hire. It's such a good fit in the Big Ten. They've recruited really well. He has a strong front office there, and he's going to maximize the resources. He's a high-end game day coach, right? The guy's coached a ton of high-stakes games. Look, the resources at Michigan that are available right now, there should be a through line to success. And I'd be stunned if Kyle Whittingham doesn't succeed highly there.
0: Whittingham and his Wolverines kick it off against Western Michigan week one before a highly anticipated visit from Oklahoma week two. Michigan currently with the fifth shortest odds to win the Big Ten, according to DraftKings Sportsbook. Not done on the diamond yet. More when SportsCenter All Night continues. It's ESPN Radio.

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1: The Padres beat the Braves, and Fernando Tatis Jr.'s long home run put the game away. 97.3, the Fan has the call.
3: Rengifo runs, and Fernando hits it in the air. Deep to left center field, forget it. Dubon's not even going to turn to watch. A long home run. 474 feet for Fernando Tatis Jr.
0: Number four.
1: In Colorado, Hunter Goodman's 31st home run helped the Rockies beat the Nats. 850 KOA had the call.
4: Payoff pitch. Goodman swings and drives one. Deep to left field. Lyle at the wall. At room! Number 31 for Hunter Goodman puts the Rockies in front in the bottom of the eighth. It's 8-7.
0: Number three.
1: In Cleveland, Khalil Watson's great catch secured the win for the Guardians. 1100 WTAM has the call.
5: The 1-2 delivery. Swung on, hit a high drive deep right toward the corner. Watson's in.

0: Dodgers beat the Phillies thanks to a crazy double play to end the game. AM 570 LA Sports had the call.
1: Marsh squibs it to third. Muncy in the glove. And Crawford's caught between third and home. The throw to Rushing. He runs down the line. Pumps a throw. Gives it to Betts. Crawford is tagged. Runner between second and third. Realmuto. He's caught up the bag. He's out at second. And the ball game is over. That's a win for LA.
2: Number one.
0: The Marlins lost to the Astros, but they did turn the first triple play in baseball this year. 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
1: And the 1-0 pitch, a roller over to third. Triple Jimenez ball. Has got that. He throws to second for one, or two, on to first in time for the triple play. Wow! A tailor-made triple play. 5-4-3.
0: And the Astros get the win, though. They've now won two straight after losing the previous four games and nine of the last 10 against the Marlins. SportsCenter All Night, ESPN Radio. Tuesday Night Baseball officially in the books. Reds-Mariners in Seattle. The division-leading Mariners host the struggling Reds in Game 2 of this series. Reds sit 9 games under 500 after Monday night's 7-0 rout at T-Mobile Park. But don't tell Cincy's Chase Burns that. On the bump again tonight, entered having won 10 consecutive decisions, tied for the longest streak in baseball. 11-1 record, 2.54 ERA this season. He shines the brightest for the Reds, folks. Would that be the case tonight, though, in the first?
3: He was one of the harder throwers around, you know, by topping around 95, 96 miles an hour. Now that is kind of middle of the road.
1: Ellie swings, puts a pretty good charge into this ball to deep right center field. That is going to get out of here. Ellie sneaks it over the right center field wall. A leadoff home run to put the Reds on top, 1-0.
0: 700 WLW, third career leadoff home run there, first since his 2023 rookie season. We jump ahead to the top of the ninth. Reds clinging to a 3-2 lead.
1: 2-1 pitch. Swinging a fly ball. Well hit deep left field. Back in a hurry of Rosarena. He turns, looks, it's gone. An opposite field home run for Nathaniel Lowe stretches the Reds lead back to 2. His 12th home run of the year.
0: And since he closes it out in the bottom half of the inning and wins 4-2, Athletics Diamondbacks, quick start here, bottom of the first.
4: No score, bottom of the first, 2-on, 2-out. And the 2-1, lifted high and deep, out towards right. Butler going back, looking up, out of room, gone. It's a 3-run home run for Max Kepler, his second as a Diamondback. And the D-backs jump out front to an early 3-0 lead.
0: And just when you thought it was done in the ninth, a game-tying 2-run home run. So it goes to extras in a walk-off fashion. Dodgers hoping to avoid a 3-game skid. More when we return. 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
18: 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Long run for Turan. Can't get there. It's into right field for a hit. Two runs will score.
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19: 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We've put a lot of sweat in the bucket. 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We've had a great summer so far. 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
0: Coming up, West Coast visits East Coast in the city of brotherly love. 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SEC secession plans in the works. Media Days rolls on in Tampa. The latest from NFL training camps and LeBron watch now at fever pitch. We start on the diamond, though, in the birthplace of America. Dodgers in town to face the Phillies. Philly used five home runs to take game one on Monday night. Dodgers hoping to force a rubber match here. Lost five of their last seven, trying to avoid three straight. First time as underdogs in back-to-back games this season. But a big lead in the NL West in just a game and a half behind Tampa Bay for the best record in baseball. Philly continues its chase of Atlanta in the NL East. Back three games right now coming into Tuesday. Needing to collect more dubs, though. Zach Wheeler on the mound for Philly facing Max Muncy in the fifth.
17: First pitch, flies it to straightaway center field. Hill on his horse, on the warning track, at the wall. Goodbye! Max Muncy into the trees in center field to flip the scoreboard. Home run number 19 for Muncy, his second on this road trip. And it's 2-1 L.A.
0: AM 570 L.A. Sports, that was Muncy's 228th home run as a Dodger. Tied for fifth on the franchise's all-time home run list was his second in the last five games. Dodgers held tight to the one-run lead. Wheeler was wheeling and dealing on the mound for Philly, though, despite little offensive help, racking up the strikeouts.
21: 1-2 pitch, swing and a miss, he got him. Another strikeout for Zach Wheeler, number 9 on the night, and it's the first out here in the seventh.
0: Sports Radio 94 WIP. Wheeler finished his night with seven innings of two-run ball, surrendered five hits, and the nine Ks. The bats just didn't arrive, though, for the Phillies, and yet there was still a chance in the ninth. A strange series of events followed with some head-scratching decisions.
21: Swung on and hit up the third baseline, and now they've got Crawford caught in a rundown. He's dancing. They'll get JT to third, and now they're running him back to, and now JT is running back to second, and he is going to be thrown out at second. A double play.
1: Are you kidding me?
21: As they tag Crawford, and then they get JT trying to get back to second. He should have just stayed on third base. Allowed them to tag Crawford. Instead, he tried to get back to second. Crawford tagged out. Realmuto tagged out. Ball game over.
0: And with that, Philly's streak of six straight wins when Wheeler starts is no more. Kyle Schwarber, 0 for 4 tonight. 22-game reaching base streak snapped. Bryce Harper, 1 for 4 tonight. Couldn't get into a rhythm. Philly's skipper Don Mattingly on the bananas sequence of events that ended the game.
3: I think for the most part, I don't know what JT was thinking there, honestly, like, because he got the third. It's really what you, with contact on, you're just hoping Cross stays in it long enough to get Marsh to second, and you end up in the same spot. I'm not quite sure what he's thinking. I don't know if he thought that Craw was going to get back or they were going to let him get back, but something we'll talk about.
22: Is Crawford going on contact regardless of where it's hit?
3: Yeah.
22: Do you think he hesitated a little bit, confused because it was Schwarber right there?
3: I didn't see that. I didn't really see the hesitation. I don't think it would, he's not going to. Obviously, we're gambling, not really gambling, but we're taking a shot that pretty much anywhere but there. And if he gets in a rundown, if he stays in a rundown just long enough, then we get Marsh to second.
0: So Skipper clearly not happy there with the team's decision-making. Dodgers win this one 2-1, and it belonged to L.A. Max Muncy, the bright spot for the Dodgers, secures the win with his two-run shot in the fifth. And the rubber match here set for later tonight, first pitch 6:40 p.m. at Citizens Bank Park. Mets-Brewers trying to pad their lead in the NL Central. They've won four straight overall and four straight against the Mets, including Game 1 of this series on Monday night. Mets watching the pieces fall apart all around them. Fourth worst record in the league, staring at a potential loss number 60 on just July 21st. Is it too soon to play for pride? The wins need to pile up in a hurry. If not, we jump to the second.
23: 2-1 to Young. Hit high in the air to right, pretty deep. Lara back, slowing down onto the track, looks up. This one is gone. Into the bullpen. Jared Young with his seventh home run of the year. And it's the Mets who are first on the board with a home run of their own. 1-0 New York in the top of the second.
0: 880 ESPN New York, a few scoreless frames. And now we're in the fifth.
23: 1-0. Benz chops one right side. Long run for Turan. Can't get there. It's into right field for a hit. Two runs will score. Throw to first. Benz goes to second. The throw to second goes into left field. Benz stops where he is as Churio backs up the play and fires in. After all that chaos, two runs score. The Mets have a 3-0 lead in the fifth.
0: And New York moved one more across in the eighth, and the Mets find a way to quiet Milwaukee's bats and win this one 4-0. For the Mets, their fifth shutout this season, first since June 30th at the Blue Jays. Zach Thornton, first career win on the hill. Fourth Mets rookie in the last 20 seasons with consecutive scoreless starts. He's also the second rookie in Mets history with back-to-back starts with zero runs allowed and three or fewer hits. For the Brewers, four-game win streak snapped, shutout for the fourth time this season, first time in a month and a half. Quick turnaround for these two. Game 3 of the series coming at you later this afternoon at 2:10 Eastern Time in Milwaukee. Orioles-Red Sox postponed tonight, but how about the Sox? Hottest team in baseball. Grabbed win number 14 in a row last night. Second longest win streak in franchise history. 15 in a row in sight. Trying to tie the longest streak in history from back in 1946. How about this? This streak started with the Sox 11 games under 500. Fast forward to July 21st, and the basement dwellers have risen to the second floor. The sure-handed sellers at the trade deadline might now be the buyers. ESPN's Jeff Passan with more.
1: It's a little weird. We thought that Aroldis Chapman was going to be traded. You know, maybe Sonny Gray goes, Wilson Contreras, Garrett Whitlock, all kinds of different possibilities when the Red Sox were in the basement of the American League East. And now they're a playoff team all of a sudden. They still could use some offense, even though Caleb Durbin has come on, even though Wilson Contreras has been great all season long. And one area of target could be shortstop. Now, Trevor Story still has a couple of years left on his contract, but it's not a long-term deal. And a guy like Zach Neto from the Los Angeles Angels seems to be a perfect fit. He can hit, he can field. CJ Abrams with the Washington Nationals, another possibility, though the Nationals are probably going to wait a little while before they deal Abrams. Regardless, the Red Sox could use another bat. They're starting pitching, though, doing this without Garrett Crochet, having their bullpen be as solid as it's been. One of the remarkable turnaround stories we've seen in baseball in a long time.
0: So the Red Hot, Red Sox, and Baltimore will play two later today. Game one at 1:35 p.m. Eastern at Fenway. The final game in the series, as scheduled, at 7:10 p.m. SportsCenter All Night, ESPN Radio.
4: Commissioner Greg Sankey talked about the Protect College Sports Act. The league is not on board with the proposal as it stands. He was asked if the conference had thought about breaking away.
5: Oh, it's very real. And this is something that has been going on for months because SEC presidents and chancellors have been talking about this since about February.
6: Sometimes it's a total bluff and you get your bluff called or you don't, you get your way. I don't think this is a bluff.
24: There has to be guardrails, and right now there are no guardrails.
0: College football's talking season in full swing, and that's certainly a topic. The buzz is buzzing in Tampa this week with the spotlight on SEC Media Days. Commissioner Greg Sankey got it started with a bang on Monday, admitting talks of the SEC breaking away are, quote, very real. Coaches are taking their turns at the mic, hyping up their seasons. Today it was Georgia head coach Kirby Smart among them. Georgia's head dog shared his thoughts on the commish's comments.
25: Yeah, I've actually been saying that for a long time to our president and our administrators that, you know, my frustration is I sit in a meeting and so many times I sit in a meeting, and I learned this, I think, 11 years ago, my first SEC head coaches meeting. I had a coach tell me, we will not get anything done in these meetings because we don't have any power or any control. We sit and say what we want, but that doesn't necessarily come to fruition. So I've learned that, you know, until we get governance and we have someone that actually has the power to make decisions, or we can make decisions within our own community, we're not going to have much control. And that's unfortunate, but that's where we sit right now. And if that's the best alternative to get everybody playing by the same rules, then I would want to do that.
0: Well, Smart certainly gets a say. Longest tenured head coach in the SEC, having been at Georgia since 2016. More on SEC secession later. As for the dogs on the field this year, they're again the favorite to win the SEC, edging out Texas right now as perceived top two in the league. Can Georgia hang yet another banner at the Butzmere Building in Athens, though? Coach Smart on how they'll get it done.
26: What is the blueprint for your team to win the SEC this year?
25: Well, it's every year. It's going to be run the ball and stop the run. And people want to talk about NIL and transfers and portals and expansions and nine-game playoffs. And at the end of the day, guys, it's about who plays football the best. And we pride ourselves on coaching hard, playing physical, and that's how you beat people in the SEC. You've got to be able to run the ball and stop the run.
0: Run the ball? Stop the run. Sounds pretty simple, doesn't it? If only it were that easy. As for expectations, it's simple. For Georgia, make a run in the CFP. One and done's the last 2 years in the quarterfinals. Georgia fans expect more. Georgia's players expect more. And they're pumped at the opportunity in front of them. Starting quarterback Gunnar Stockton had this to say on Tuesday as the team gears up for fall camp.
27: Yeah, it's been a great offseason. I think the biggest part is just the excitement we all have for this year. Last year, it definitely didn't end up the way we wanted it. But, you know, we came off an SEC win in the championship, but definitely didn't end up where we wanted. But, you know, we've had a great offseason so far. We put a lot of sweat in the bucket, and we've connected a lot. And I'm excited. We've had a great summer so far. We're about to go into fall camp, so we're going to lead into that.
0: And they do so with a roster that is loaded with young players and experienced players, dogs with the eighth most returning production in FBS. Can they make a run? Georgia opens the season week one, September 5th, against Tennessee State between the hedges. SportsCenter All Night, ESPN Radio.
2: Every odyssey has a final chapter. Is LeBron finally going to write his this week?
7: Rich Paul made it clear to me that the choice is LeBron James's right now. There's no timetable on a choice as of yet, but we know the teams.
8: I believe he knows exactly where he's going. He just wanted to wait until the World Cup was over before he tells anybody.
20: Rich Paul, LeBron James, they control the information, and my understanding, they're not giving too much to anyone right now.
9: I think he's earned the right not to be rushed. You know, just have to be patient with him. I wish I did know. I don't know.
0: And patience is key as LeBron watch rolls on into a new day. We are where we've been, down to four, with all eyes on LeBron and where the superstar takes his talents next. Says it's not about the money. Guys earn max money every season since 2014. Says it's not about the rings. He's got four of those. LeBron's agent, Rich Paul, joined the Pat McAfee Show on Tuesday and said LeBron will not be rushed into a decision.
9: I think he's earned the right not to be rushed. And so it's not a thing where you're toying with people's emotions or trying to make it about anything more than the fact that, hey, this man has a very important layered decision to make across business, across family, across basketball. And, you know, basketball is the business, obviously. But, you know, just have to be patient with him. I don't know, Pat. I wish I did know. I don't know.
0: And he indeed appears to be taking his time, to this point at least. Michelle Smallman, unsportsmanlike, had her own way of putting it when it comes to the, well, strategy.
10: I have to believe that there was always a plan and that he, Rich Paul, and whoever is in the small circle of people in the know just knew that they were going to have to weather this, everyone being annoyed, quite frankly, at the delay and the indecision. But they know when this is going to happen and they're just biding their time. It's almost as if he's enjoying this because he knows we're all chomping at the bit for this information. And it's like he knows that there's an internal countdown in his head being like, okay, just wait. It's going to happen here. And I think once he makes that decision, it will become abundantly clear why he waited till that point.
0: Fair point. We've been here before with LeBron. We all remember the decision back in 2010. And to no surprise, teams are still calling, trying to get their name in the mix past the 11th hour. ESPN's Randy Scott says, hey, guys, you might have done enough.
11: He said there's been several people to call from the teams who are on the short list. Golden State, mm-hmm. Philadelphia, Miami, Cleveland, who have said, hey, Rich, is there anything more we should be doing? Anything we could be doing? And my answer is no. We don't need you to go above and beyond about anything. We understand it. It's clear. All the messages have been sent. And that's kind of it. It's like there are teams right now who are like, do we call her? Do we call LeBron? What do we do? Have we done enough? Are other teams calling? If other teams are calling, should we be calling? Like the psychological warfare right now.
1: Yeah.
11: But Rich Paul says, hey, no more bids. You know what I mean? If you've ever bought a house, bought a car, real estate, whatever, it's like best and final. This is where we're at.
0: That's a good take. So best and finals are on the table. And they say patience is a virtue and age is wisdom. Well, LeBron turns 42 on December 30th. If he plays at least one game on or after that date, he will be just the eighth player to do so at age 42 all time. So, we wait. Is it home to Cleveland? Taking his talents back to South Beach? Maybe east to Philly? What about up the Golden Coast to Golden State? We shall find out. ESPN Radio will have you covered with the latest. And we got the buzz from NFL training camps. That's next. SportsCenter All Night continues. It's ESPN Radio.
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1: 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Chris Burnett with you here on Sports Center all night. July is for beach time, barbecues, and NFL training camp. SEC Media Days isn't providing the only news coming out of Tampa this week. Buccaneers QB Baker Mayfield enters the final year of his contract, and he's been open about his expectations on the timing of an extension. Our own Adam Schefter joined the Pat McAfee Show Tuesday to share what seems to be some quiet confidence that they'll get there.
2: Baker Mayfield said that he wants the deal done by the time training camp starts, or he's essentially tabling negotiations as he enters the last year of his contract. But I guess what I would say to that is that, like I said, Tampa's history has been to do deals during camp, not at the start of camp. And I think it's going to be easy for the Buccaneers and Baker to say at that point in time, we started talking, we're going to continue talking, and we're going to continue to try to get this done. And I think that they figure out a way to get it done because both sides want to make it happen. It shouldn't be a difficult deal to do. Think about $50 million a year. That's my projection for where a potential Baker Mayfield deal could come in. Maybe not as much as he wants, maybe more than the Bucs would be wanting to pay. But there's a compromise in there for both sides that I think would like to work out a deal.
1: And getting that settled prior to the start of the season would go a long way toward Mayfield getting comfortable and focused strictly on football. Tampa, the early favorite to win the NFC South, according to DraftKings Sportsbook, a slight edge over the Saints. Bucks open the season at Cincinnati week one. And speaking of quarterbacks, there's a battle for QB1 in Minnesota. J.J. McCarthy and Kyler Murray will duke it out in camp to see who wins the job. Star wide receiver Justin Jefferson weighed in recently on the competition and his own expectations for the guy under center.
3: I feel like it's going to be a great, you know, competition battle. I feel like it's going to be great, one, for J.J. to get that, you know, competition in that room, for him to, you know, have to step up his game a little bit and have to just, you know, be that dog and have to come to training camp every single day with that on his mind that, you know, pretty much treating training camp like a game every single day. Just coming in and trying to make the most plays as possible, making the right reads, being that leader that we need him to be. And for K1, it's just all about coming in and being that leader that we expect him to be. Obviously, with the things that he already have done already in the league, you know, we know he's a playmaker. It's just all about coming to this team with that leadership role that we really need to fill in. And I feel like it's just going to be a great battle all in all. I'm excited to see, you know, just the guys flying around and feeling the energy of those two guys going at it all training camp.
1: And go at it they will. Both guys have areas they can improve from last season, that's for sure. Both need to demonstrate command of the offense more so than a year ago in their respective systems. But only one can step under center on the first play week one against the Packers. So stay tuned for more as camp gets underway. SportsCenter All Night, ESPN Radio, back to the diamond. Rays, Blue Jays, different stories for these two of late. Rays hold the best record in the American League, game and a half ahead of the Yankees. Blue Jays coming in near the bottom of the league, hoping to just stay alive in the wild card race, but need to improve. Rays wasting no time getting on the board here, though. Top of the first.
4: 0-1. Swinging a drive on the line toward right, over and in is Lucas. Can't get it. Drops in, base hit. Two runs are going to score. Coming arrow in. Mullins behind him. Flair single the other way for Johnny DeLuca. And just like that, the Rays have put together a crooked number in the first, all with two out. They lead 2-0.
1: 620 WDAE. So Tampa strikes first. We stay in the same frame.
4: Swinging a ball looped in the air. Back of second. It drops, base hit. Rounding third. Waved home Johnny DeLuca. He scores without a throw. Chandler Simpson comes through. A single to right center field. And the Rays have three in the first and lead 3-0.
5: And you're starting to hear the boo birds come out already, Neil. This is a first inning.
1: So the Rays off and running. Carry a 5-0 lead into the fifth.
4: 1-2. Swing at a ball driven, deep in the air to left, way back straw, toward the track, to the wall, leaping, it's gone! For the second straight game, Nick Fortes has homered. It's his fourth of the year, and it's now a rout. The Rays lead 8-0 in the fifth.
1: And that ties a career high 4 RBI for him, and he's now homered in back-to-back games for the first time since 2022. Blue Jays managed to move two across in the sixth, but that was it. Tampa piles it on in the ninth and wins this one 12-2 with 21 hits. Padres Braves. Braves seeking first three-game win streak since early June. Tough sledding for Atlanta recently, though. Trying to find that early season momentum again. Philly and Miami right behind them in the division. Padres way behind in theirs, but only 2.5 games out of the third wild card spot. And it was Atlanta that carried a 2-1 lead into the fourth. Enter Fernando Tatis Jr.
6: This pitch, Fernando laces it the other way towards the right field corner. That'll bounce and hit up against the base of the wall. Picked up by Hicklin. Tatis cruises into second with an RBI double. The Padres have added to their lead. It's now 4-2.
1: And the Padres really never looked back. One inning later, Manny Machado, a solo home run, his second home run in a game this season. Now homered in consecutive games for the first time this season. And just when you thought that was enough, it's 6-2 Padres in the eighth. And Tatis Jr. says, I got a little left, a 2-run blast to make it 8-3. And that would be the final score. San Diego wins it. The rubber match here tomorrow night at 7:15 p.m. Eastern time. Nationals Rockies from Denver. Colorado steals at 8-7. Back to the city of brotherly love. That's next. 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
1: Tuesday night's highly anticipated Orioles-Red Sox game had to be postponed due to weather. That means Boston's bid for a franchise-tying 15th straight win is on hold for at least one more day as the streak stays at 14 entering Wednesday. Sox go for 15 at Fenway at 1:35 p.m. Eastern Time. The Houston Astros beat the Miami Marlins 5-3 on Tuesday, but it was the Marlins with the play of the night, turning the league's first triple play of the season. It was the second in Marlins history and their first since 2002. And Max Muncy hit a two-run homer. Justin Robleski pitched into the seventh inning, and the Los Angeles Dodgers beat Zach Wheeler and the Philadelphia Phillies 2-1 on Tuesday night.
2: Marsh squibs it to third. Muncy in the glove, and Crawford's caught between third and home. The throw to Rushing. He runs down the line, pumps a throw, gives it to Betts. Crawford is tagged. Runner between second and third. Realmuto. He's caught up the bag. He's out at second, and the ball game is over. That's a win for L.A.
3: And thank you for some terrible base running.
1: 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I'm Chris Burnett. The final call there from Dodgers-Phillies. Some head-scratching decisions from the Phillies. Zach Wheeler was lights out, though, for much of this game. Racked up 9 strikeouts, but didn't get the offensive support he needed. He ended his night throwing 7 innings of 2-run ball. Kyle Schwarber, 0-4. Bryce Harper, 1-4. One bright spot for Philly in addition to Wheeler, though, Alex Bohm went 3-4 with an RBI. Not much better on the other side. Shohei Ohtani went 1-4 at the plate with 2 strikeouts. Freddie Freeman, 1-4. And Mookie Betts, 0-3. Dodgers pitcher Tanner Scott recorded the final 5 outs, gets the save, and had this to say after the game.
4: Tanner, there was so much that happened with how this game ended. Can you just tell me what you were experiencing with watching the double play, just from your positioning on the mound?
5: I knew Crawford was fast, and Muncy was.

0: got the ball to rushing, and then rushing had to get it to Mookie, and then next thing you know, I see JT going back, and I don't know. Mookie made a hell of a play.
1: When you think about just, you're obviously coming into the game a situation where you're likely going to need to get the five outs. How do you just manage yourself personally in a moment like that?
0: One pitch at a time. Just one pitch at a time. I mean, you can't look into the future. I mean, you got to be present.
1: Obviously, this game started out, we knew it was going to be a pitcher's duel. When you have a teammate like Justin Robleski, what is it like watching him go toe-to-toe with Zach Wheeler?
0: I mean, he was just competing. I mean, he's been great all year, so... I mean, it's just fun to watch. I mean, it was definitely a pitcher's game, and I'm glad we came out on top.
2: And Dodgers skipper Dave Roberts added his own thoughts on getting back in the win column.
3: Long season, you got to find a way to win baseball games and not try to give them away. And certainly when you're that was playoff environment. You know, I think you can tell how bad we wanted it, how bad they wanted it. And so you got two heavyweight teams going toe to toe, and we didn't give anything away. So I was really, really proud of the way we competed tonight.
2: Don't miss the rubber match in this one set for Wednesday night. Eric Lauer and Aaron Nola going head-to-head on the mound. First pitch, 6:40 p.m. Eastern time at Citizens Bank Park. Chris Burnett with you here on SportsCenter all night. We'll stick with baseball. Tigers-Cubs, two teams with the arrow currently up and to the right. Cubs have not lost a series since losing 2-3 versus the Cardinals on July 4th weekend. And don't look now, but all of a sudden, Tigers are playing good ball and winning more than they're losing, including game one last night in this series. Chicago wasted no time, though, bottom of the first.
4: 2-2 on Kelly. Runners lead at every station. And the pitch on the way. Ground ball right side. That's going to be a base hit. One run is in. Two runs are going to score. Going to third on the play is Bregman. It's a two-run single for Carson Kelly. And the Cubs lead 2-0.
2: The call from Cubs Radio Network, Chicago piled up six runs in the first to jump out to a commanding lead. Just one of three teams to score six-plus runs in the first inning twice this season. Cubs weren't done yet and wanted to keep the party going.
4: 3-2 pitch. Line drive, base hit to right. Swanson goes to third. He's going to try to score. Here comes the throw to the plate. It is not in time. Pete goes to second base. Cubs lead 7-0.
2: A couple more two-run innings, and the Cubs mauled the Tigers 11-2. For the Tigers, they're 3-for-4 in their last seven games after going 9-1, including six straight wins from June 29th to July 10th. The Cubs' first seven batters of the game reached base safely, their longest streak to start a game since 2009. Catch Game 3 Wednesday night in this series at 8 p.m. Eastern time on ESPN. White Sox-Rangers, the division-leading White Sox, Rangers trying to stay relevant in the wild card race. Got off to the right start to do so, though, in the first.
5: And he continues to do well against lefties as he lobs this one toward the left field corner. Antonacci back to his right. He leaps, and he can't get it. It's just beyond his reach. Over the wall, opposite field home run for Brandon Nimmo, his 10th of the year, and the Rangers lead it 2-0.
2: 105.3 The Fan. Texas didn't let up. Rangers carried a 5-0 lead into the bottom of the fifth.
5: Schultz kicks and fires, and that ball is hit back up the middle. Acuna leaps, can't get it. It is just beyond his reach. Coming in to score is Osuna. Foscue stops at second. RBI single for Nicky Lopez, and a 5-0 Texas lead.
2: And apparently everything's bigger in Texas, including the scoreboard. Rangers put on a show to win it 10-0. 10 runs on 18 hits, tied a season high in runs, and set a season high with hits. The Rangers, it's their third 10-0 shutout win this season. First time the Rangers have had three shutout wins by 10 or more in a single season in franchise history. White Sox, second 10-run shutout loss of the season. They're the only team with multiple such losses this year. Marlins, Astros. Marlins have dropped seven straight, longest streak in the league, trying to get into the win column again. Astros broke a streak of their own Monday night, winning game one here in the second.
6: Payoff pitch. And Spence lines it to right fairly deep. Racing back is Conine. Reaches up. Can't get it. One hops off the wall. That'll score Wade. Walker goes to third. First big league RBI and first big league extra base hit for Lucas Spence. It's a double. And the Astros lead 2-0.
2: KBME 790 AM. Houston carried a 2-1 lead into the bottom of the fifth.
6: First pitch. Breaking ball, and that's hit high in the air and deep to left field. And you can kiss that one goodbye. Off the community leader's side. Three-run home run, Isak Paredes, and a 5-1 lead for the Astros.
2: And that extends his hit streak to 7 games. Not all was lost for Miami. Its defense came to play when it needed it.
7: And the 1-0 pitch, a roller over to third. Triple Jimenez play. Has got that. He throws to second for one, or two, on to first in time for the triple play. Wow! A tailor-made triple play. 5-4-3. Leo Jimenez grabbed it right next to the third base bag. He tapped it with his right foot, fired to second for out number two, and on to first in plenty of time to get Altuve for three.
2: 104.3 WQAM, the first Major League Baseball triple play this season. Second in Marlins history, and again, their first since 0-2. It wouldn't be enough, though, as the offense can't even the score, and Houston wins it 5-3. The Astros have won two straight after losing their previous four games and 9 of last 10 against the Marlins. For the Marlins, it's an 8-game losing streak. That's good for MLB's longest active streak and their longest skid since a 9-gamer in 2024. Cardinals, Angels. Angels trying to win 3 in a row for the first time since June 12th. Cards need to right the ship after several losses if they want to hold that tie they have right now for the third wild card spot. Most of the damage was done right away in this one in the first.
7: One for his last 19 coming into the action. His season average is now 204, and here's one that he swings at, and that's going to drop down that left field corner. This is going to drive in one, maybe two. Also trying to come in is Schanuel, that throws offline, and he will score all the way from first base. And Soler does deliver, and the Angels are on top, 2-0.
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7: And the next pitch, this is ripped and hit deep out into left center field, and you can kiss it goodbye. Boy, oh boy, are the Angels bats hot. That's a two-run homer by Adell, his 15th home run of the season. The Angels keep adding on here in the bottom of the first. It's 5-0.
2: And that's all that was needed. Angels win it 5-1. Giants, Royals, two teams here that will be shopping at the trade deadline. Both rosters need some help to simply collect some dubs. Quiet night for the most part until the sixth.
8: Swung on, ground ball, base hit left field. Salvi scores, Vinny is held at third, and the Royals regain the lead. And Nick Lofton comes up big in back-to-back games.
2: 96.5 The Fan, and that would do it. Royals win it 3-2. SportsCenter All Night, ESPN Radio, back to SEC Media Days in Tampa. And like we said earlier, Commissioner Sankey let us all know the talk is real for the SEC to potentially break away. They want to see actionable change in the Protect College Sports Act, or else. But what goes into that decision? Our Pete Thamel on the Rich Eisen Show.
9: He is certainly calculating, right? That is not a man who does things impromptu, Greg Sankey, as you just intimated, Rich. That is not that. And you can look at it a couple ways. So first of all, just if they are to break away, would the television contract that goes through 2036 allow that, want that? Would the house settlement that everybody signed up for I believe 9 more years, the multi-billion-dollar settlement that really runs college sports right now in a lot of ways that people don't acknowledge, like, can you break out of that and start your own thing? So there are significant headwinds to that idea. Now, there's two paths here, right? There's self-governance, which is a real path, and that's a path I think that's very viable if this bill fails, and the percentages say the bill will fail. And then the other path is like the complete secession, leave the union, if you will. The complications of the leave the union path, I'm not saying it couldn't happen, yeah, but I am just saying, boy, there's a lot of it.
2: Sounds like it's at least a plausible outcome, though. No decision today, no decision tomorrow. ESPN Radio has all the updates, though, as this one evolves. Go back to this time a year ago. South Carolina Gamecocks were coming in as everyone's dark horse to make some noise. They had the roster, enough returning production, and a star at QB1. The result? 4 total wins, and it was see you later, Gamecocks. South Carolina was at the podium Tuesday, and so was said QB, Lenora Sellers. and he offered this on how his team improves following last season.
10: That was just the story of a lot of games last season. We just didn't finish. So just off season, just with workouts and all that, just finding those ways to finish. So
11: why will y'all be better this year?
10: Because we will find those ways to finish. It's just one or two plays. Like, we have to make those one or two plays. Just a couple plays slipped out of our hands, and we just can't let that happen.
2: Sounds like they need to finish. Gamecocks return an SEC high, 76% of production. Sellers needs to improve consistency passing the ball and committing fewer turnovers. The key will be to build some confidence the first few weeks of the season before traveling to Tuscaloosa to face the Tide week four. It was also Vanderbilt's turn on Tuesday. The Commodores lost their star QB and Heisman finalist Diego Pavia and the swag he brought the team. But thanks to Pavia, the Doors are no longer the Dogs. Well, that and 10 wins. They got people's attention the last few seasons, though, and that's a credit to the program. Don't tell head coach Clark Lee that, though. His preference is to remain an underdog.
12: I think we're still internally the chip on the shoulder underdog that has a lot to prove. There's nothing that we inherit from last season that has to do with any future win. Everything's about the responsibility we have over the program that we have built, but how this team can actually move it forward. And maybe more importantly, how this team can fully express itself over the course of the next 6 months. My hope would be that the program with every year becomes a little more of a thorn in the side to other SEC fan bases.
2: Sure. That chip on the shoulder helped Vandy sign the number one QB in the country. Hometown hero Jared Curtis stole him from Georgia. Can he and the Doors create some early momentum? That's the question. And don't look now, but there's rumbling on the plains. New Auburn head coach Alex Golish brings his high-octane offense and a third of the guys who ran it at South Florida last year to Jordan-Hare. Coach Golish at his first SEC media days this week on the goal for year one.
13: If we can leave year one and have a foundation of who we are, our identity, proof of concept offensively, defensively, the wins will take care of themselves as long as our identity is what it is. If we are physically and mentally tough, if we are detailed, if we are player-led, if we are connected as a team, we win in the margins. If we take care of what we have to take care of from a detail standpoint, I love where our talent is. We're plenty talented enough to go win every single game. Year one will be successful if we leave it and we know exactly who we are and we've got proof of concept to continue to build to.
2: Proof of concept? Coach, you bring your starting QB, five wide receivers, the backup tight end, several offensive linemen, all from the 9-win USF team in 2025, the same team that went into the swamp and beat the Florida Gators. Question is not can they start fast, it's how fast can they start. Auburn, it's my dark horse in the SEC race this fall. Elsewhere in college football, announced on Monday, Michigan Athletic Director Ward Manuel will step down at the end of the calendar year after more than a decade at the helm. Some confusion remains, though. Why now? Why not? Or why the end of the year? Why not now? It's football season now. It's time for the 2026 season. In other news, enter Kyle Whittingham. It will be his first season inside Schembechler Hall. Dare some even say the savior after all Big Blue has been through in recent years. Thamel again on the new head ball coach.
9: Michigan made an unbelievable hire. Like, Kyle Whittingham is one of the best football coaches in the last generation in college football. He took Utah from the Mountain West with barely a blip to the Pac-12, made them a contender, made them a conference title. He has been one of the most consistently performing football coaches in college football in the last 25 years. Period. End of story. I really feel like there will be a consistency and professionalism at Michigan football that is going to permeate through that program that was perhaps not there in the past few years. So I think it's an unbelievable hire. It's such a good fit in the Big Ten. They've recruited really well. He has a strong front office there, and he's going to maximize the resources. He's a high-end game day coach, right? That guy's coached a ton of high-stakes games. Look, the resources at Michigan that are available right now, there should be a through line to success. And I'd be stunned if Kyle Whittingham doesn't succeed highly there.
2: Whittingham and his Wolverines kick it off against Western Michigan week one before a highly anticipated visit from Oklahoma week two. Michigan currently with the fifth shortest odds to win the Big Ten, according to DraftKings Sportsbook. Not done on the diamond yet. More when SportsCenter All Night continues. It's ESPN Radio.
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1: The Padres beat the Braves, and Fernando Tatis Jr.'s long home run put the game away. 97.3, the Fan has the call.
3: Rengifo runs, and Fernando hits it in the air. Deep to left center field, forget it. Dubon's not even going to turn to watch. A long home run. 474 feet for Fernando Tatis Jr.
0: Number four.
1: In Colorado, Hunter Goodman's 31st home run helped the Rockies beat the Nats. 850 KOA had the call.
4: Payoff pitch. Goodman swings and drives one. Deep to left field. Lyle at the wall. At room! Number 31 for Hunter Goodman puts the Rockies in front in the bottom of the eighth. It's 8-7.
0: Number three.
1: In Cleveland, Khalil Watson's great catch secured the win for the Guardians. 1100 WTAM has the call.
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0: Dodgers beat the Phillies thanks to a crazy double play to end the game. AM 570 LA Sports had the call.
1: Marsh squibs it to third. Muncy in the glove. And Crawford's caught between third and home. The throw to Rushing. He runs down the line. Pumps a throw. Gives it to Betts. Crawford is tagged. Runner between second and third. Realmuto. He's caught up the bag. He's out at second. And the ball game is over. That's a win for LA.
2: Number one.
0: The Marlins lost to the Astros, but they did turn the first triple play in baseball this year. 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
1: And the 1-0 pitch, a roller over to third. Triple Jimenez play. Has got that. He throws to second for one, or two, on to first in time for the triple play. Wow! A tailor-made triple play. 5-4-3.
0: And the Astros get the win, though. They've now won two straight after losing the previous four games and nine of the last 10 against the Marlins. SportsCenter All Night, ESPN Radio. Tuesday Night Baseball officially in the books. Reds Mariners in Seattle. The division leading Mariners host the struggling Reds in game two of this series. Reds sit 9 games under 500 after Monday night's 7-0 rout at T-Mobile Park. But don't tell Cincy's Chase Burns that. On the bump again tonight. Entered having won 10 consecutive decisions. Tied for the longest streak in baseball. 11-1 record. 2.54 ERA this season. He shines the brightest for the Reds, folks. Would that be the case tonight, though, in the first?
3: He was one of the harder throwers around, you know, by topping around 95, 96 miles an hour. Now that is kind of middle of the road.
1: Ellie swings, puts a pretty good charge into this ball to deep right center field. That is going to get out of here. Ellie sneaks it over the right center field wall. A leadoff home run to put the Reds on top 1-0.
0: 700 WLW, third career leadoff home run there, first since his 2023 rookie season. We jump ahead to the top of the ninth. Reds clinging to a 3-2 lead.
1: 2-1 pitch. Swinging a fly ball. Well hit deep left field. Back in a hurry of Rosarena. He turns, looks, it's gone. An opposite field home run for Nathaniel Lowe stretches the Reds lead back to 2. His 12th home run of the year.
0: Athletics Diamondbacks, we move all the way to the ninth with a game tie and 2-run home run that carries us into extra innings in the 10th.
4: One out, bases loaded. Winning run right there at third. And the 1-2 pitch.
5: Slap through, that's your game winner. Vargas delivers in the clutch. Moreno scores, and the Diamondbacks walk off the A's 6-5.
0: That's Vargas' second career walk-off hit, the first since 2019, also with Arizona, and a 19-inning win versus the Cardinals. Dodgers hoping to avoid a 3-game skid. More when we return. 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
7: 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Goodbye, Max Muncy.
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8: Benz chops one right side. Long run for Turan. Can't get there. It's into right field for a hit. Two runs will score.
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9: 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We've put a lot of sweat in the bucket. 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We've had a great summer so far. 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
11: 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Media Days rolls on in Tampa. The latest from NFL training camps and LeBron watch now at fever pitch. We start on the diamond, though, in the birthplace of America. Dodgers in town to face the Phillies. Philly used 5 home runs to take game one on Monday night. Dodgers hoping to force a rubber match here. Lost 5 of their last 7, trying to avoid 3 straight. First time as underdogs in back-to-back games this season. But a big lead in the NL West and just a game and a half behind Tampa Bay for the best record in baseball. Philly continues its chase of Atlanta in the NL East. Back 3 games right now coming into Tuesday. Needing to collect more dubs, though. Zach Wheeler on the mound for Philly facing Max Muncy in the 5th.
7: First pitch, flies it to straightaway center field. Hill on his horse, on the warning track, at the wall. Goodbye, Max Muncy, into the trees in center field to flip the scoreboard. Home run number 19 for Muncy, his 2nd on this road trip, and it's 2-1 L.A.
11: AM 570 L.A. Sports, that was Muncy's 228th home run as a Dodger. Tied for 5th on the franchise's all-time home run list was his 2nd in the last 5 games. Dodgers held tight to the 1-run lead. Wheeler was wheeling and dealing on the mound for Philly, though, despite little offensive help, racking up the strikeouts.
12: 1-2 pitch, swing and a miss. He got him. Another strikeout for Zach Wheeler, number 9 on the night, and it's the first out here in the 7th.
11: Sports Radio 94 WIP. Wheeler finished his night with 7 innings of 2-run ball, surrendered 5 hits, and the 9 Ks. The bats just didn't arrive, though, for the Phillies, and yet there was still a chance in the ninth. A strange series of events followed with some head-scratching decisions.
12: Swung on and hit up the third base line, and now they've got Crawford caught in a rundown. He's dancing. They'll get JT to third, and now they're running him back to, and now JT is running back to second, and he is going to be thrown out at second. A double play.
13: Are you kidding me?
12: As they tag Crawford, and then they get JT trying to get back to second. He should have just stayed on third base and allowed them to tag Crawford. Instead, he tried to get back to second. Crawford tagged out. Realmuto tagged out. Ball game over.
11: And with that, Philly's streak of 6 straight wins when Wheeler starts is no more. Kyle Schwarber 0-for-4 tonight. 22-game reaching base streak snapped. Bryce Harper 1-for-4 tonight, couldn't get into a rhythm. Phillies skipper Don Mattingly on the bananas sequence of events that ended the game.
14: I think for the most part, I don't know what JT was thinking there, honestly, like because he got the third. It's really what you, with contact on, you're just hoping Cross stays in it long enough to get Marsh to second and you end up in the same spot. I'm not quite sure what. What he's thinking, I don't know if he thought that Crawl was going to get back or they were going to let him get back, but something we'll talk about.
15: Is Crawford going contact regardless of where it's hit?
14: Yeah.
15: Do you think he hesitated a little bit, confused because it was Schwarber right up there?
14: I didn't see that. I didn't really see the hesitation. I don't think it would. You know, he's not going to. Obviously, we're gambling, not really gambling, but we're taking a shot that pretty much anywhere but there. And if he gets in a rundown, if he stays in a rundown just long enough, then we get Marsh to second.
11: So Skipper clearly not happy there with the team's decision-making. Dodgers win this one 2-1, and it belonged to L.A. Max Muncy, the bright spot for the Dodgers, secures the win with his 2-run shot in the fifth. And the rubber match here set for later tonight, first pitch 6:40 p.m. at Citizens Bank Park. Mets Brewers trying to pad their lead in the NL Central. They've won 4 straight overall and 4 straight against the Mets, including game 1 of this series on Monday night. Mets watching the pieces fall apart all around them. 4th worst record in the league, staring at a potential loss number 60 on just July 21st. Is it too soon to play for pride? The wins need to pile up in a hurry. If not, we jump to the second.
16: 2-1 to Young. Hit high in the air to right, pretty deep. Lara back, slowing down onto the track, looks up. This one is gone. Into the bullpen. Jared Young with his 7th home run of the year. And it's the Mets who are first on the board with a home run of their own. 1-0 New York in the top of the second.
11: 880 ESPN New York, a few scoreless frames, and now we're in the fifth.
16: 1-0. Benz chops one right side. Long run for Turan. Can't get there. It's into right field for a hit. 2 runs will score. Throw to first. Benz goes to second. The throw to second goes into left field. Benz stops where he is as Churio backs up the play and fires in. After all that chaos, 2 runs score. The Mets have a 3-0 lead in the fifth.
11: And New York moved one more across in the eighth, and the Mets find a way to quiet Milwaukee's bats and win this one 4-0. For the Mets, their 5th shutout this season, first since June 30th at the Blue Jays. Zach Thornton, first career win on the hill. 4th Mets rookie in the last 20 seasons with consecutive scoreless starts. He's also the 2nd rookie in Mets history with back-to-back starts with 0 runs allowed and 3 or fewer hits. For the Brewers, 4-game win streak snapped, shutout for the 4th time this season, first time in a month and a half. Quick turnaround for these two. Game 3 of the series coming at you later this afternoon at 2:10 Eastern Time in Milwaukee. Orioles Red Sox postponed tonight, but how about the Sox? Hottest team in baseball. Grabbed win number 14 in a row last night. 2nd longest win streak in franchise history. 15 in a row in sight. Trying to tie the longest streak in history from back in 1946. How about this? This streak started with the Sox 11 games under 500. Fast forward to July 21st, and the basement dwellers have risen to the 2nd floor. The sure-handed sellers at the trade deadline might now be the buyers. ESPN's Jeff Passan with more.
13: It's a little weird. We thought that Aroldis Chapman was going to be traded. You know, maybe Sonny Gray goes, Wilson Contreras, Garrett Whitlock, all kinds of different possibilities when the Red Sox were in the basement of the American League East. And now they're a playoff team all of a sudden. They still could use some offense, even though Caleb Durbin has come on, even though Wilson Contreras has been great all season long. And one area of target could be shortstop. Now, Trevor Story still has a couple of years left on his contract, but it's not a long-term deal. And a guy like Zach Neto from the Los Angeles Angels seems to be a perfect fit. He can hit, he can field. CJ Abrams with the Washington Nationals, another possibility, though the Nationals are probably going to wait a little while before they deal Abrams. Regardless, the Red Sox could use another bat. They're starting pitching, though, doing this without Garrett Crochet, having their bullpen be as solid as it's been. One of the remarkable turnaround stories we've seen in baseball in a long time.
11: So the red hot Red Sox in Baltimore will play two later today. Game one at 1:35 p.m. Eastern at Fenway. The final game in the series, as scheduled, at 7:10 p.m. SportsCenter All Night, ESPN Radio.
17: Commissioner Greg Sankey talked about the Protect College Sports Act. The league is not on board with the proposal as it stands. He was asked if the conference had thought about breaking away.
18: Oh, it's very real. And this is something that has been going on for months because SEC presidents and chancellors have been talking about this since about February.
19: Sometimes it's a total bluff and you get your bluff called or you don't, you get your way. I don't think this is a bluff.
20: There has to be guardrails, and right now there are no guardrails.
11: College football's talking season in full swing, and that's certainly a topic. The buzz is buzzing in Tampa this week with the spotlight on SEC Media Days. Commissioner Greg Sankey got it started with a bang on Monday, admitting talks of the SEC breaking away are, quote, very real. Coaches are taking their turns at the mic, hyping up their seasons. Today it was Georgia head coach Kirby Smart among them. Georgia's head dog shared his thoughts on the commission's comments.
21: Yeah, I've actually been saying that for a long time to our president and our administrators that, you know, my frustration is I sit in a meeting, and so many times I sit in a meeting, and I learned this, I think, 11 years ago, my first SEC head coaches meeting. I had a coach tell me, we will not get anything done in these meetings because we don't have any power or any control. We sit and say what we want, but that doesn't necessarily come to fruition. So I've learned that, you know, until we get governance and we have someone that actually has the power to make decisions, or we can make decisions within our own community, we're not going to have much control. And that's unfortunate, but that's where we sit right now. And if that's the best alternative to get everybody playing by the same rules, then I would want to do that.
11: Well, Smart certainly gets a say. Longest tenured head coach in the SEC, having been at Georgia since 2016. More on SEC secession later. As for the dogs on the field this year, they're again the favorite to win the SEC. Edging out Texas right now is perceived top two in the league. Can Georgia hang yet another banner at the Buttsmere Building in Athens, though? Coach Smart on how they'll get it done.
22: What is the blueprint for your team to win the SEC this year?
21: Well, it's every year. It's going to be run the ball and stop the run. And people want to talk about NIL and transfers and portals and expansions and nine-game playoffs. And at the end of the day, guys, it's about who plays football the best. And we pride ourselves on coaching hard, playing physical. And that's how you beat people in the SEC. You've got to be able to run the ball and stop the run.
11: Run the ball? Stop the run. Sounds pretty simple, doesn't it? If only it were that easy. As for expectations, it's simple. For Georgia, make a run in the CFP. One and done's the last 2 years in the quarterfinals. Georgia fans expect more. Georgia's players expect more. And they're pumped at the opportunity in front of them. Starting quarterback Gunnar Stockton had this to say on Tuesday as the team gears up for fall camp.
23: Yeah, it's been a great offseason. I think the biggest part is just the excitement we all have for this year. Last year definitely didn't end up the way we wanted it, but, you know, we came off an SEC win in the championship, but definitely didn't end up where we wanted. But, you know, we've had a great offseason so far. We put a lot of sweat in the bucket, and we've connected a lot, and I'm excited. We've had a great summer so far. We're about to go into fall camp, so we're going to lead into that.
11: And they do so with a roster that is loaded with young players and experienced players, dogs with the eighth most returning production in FBS. Can they make a run? Georgia opens the season week one, September 5th, against Tennessee State between the hedges. SportsCenter All Night, ESPN Radio.
0: Every odyssey has a final chapter. Is LeBron finally going to write his this week?
1: Rich Paul made it clear to me that the choice is LeBron James's right now. There's no timetable on a choice as of yet, but we know the teams.
2: I believe he knows exactly where he's going. He just wanted to wait until the World Cup was over before he tells anybody.
3: Rich Paul, LeBron James, they control the information, and my understanding, they're not giving too much to anyone right now.
24: I think he's earned the right not to be rushed. You know, just have to be patient with him. I wish I did know. I don't know.
25: And patience is key as LeBron watch rolls on into a new day. We are where we've been, down to four, with all eyes on LeBron and where the superstar takes his talents next. Says it's not about the money. Guys earn max money every season since 2014. Says it's not about the rings. He's got four of those. LeBron's agent, Rich Paul, joined the Pat McAfee Show on Tuesday and said LeBron will not be rushed into a decision.
24: I think he's earned the right not to be rushed. And so it's not a thing where you're toying with people's emotions or trying to make it about anything more than the fact that, hey, this man has a very important layered decision to make across business, across family, across basketball. And, you know, basketball is the business, obviously. But, you know, just have to be patient with him. I don't know, Pat. I wish I did know. I don't know.
25: And he indeed appears to be taking his time, to this point at least. Michelle Smallman, on Unsportsmanlike, had her own way of putting it when it comes to the, well, strategy.
26: I have to believe that there was always a plan and that he, Rich Paul, and whoever is in the small circle of people in the know just knew that they were going to have to weather this, everyone being annoyed, quite frankly, at the delay and the indecision. But they know when this is going to happen and they're just biding their time. It's almost as if he's enjoying this because he knows we're all chomping at the bit for this information. And it's like he knows that there's an internal countdown in his head being like, okay, just wait. It's going to happen here. And I think once he makes that decision, it will become abundantly clear why he waited till that point.
25: Fair point. We've been here before with LeBron. We all remember the decision back in 2010. And to no surprise, teams are still calling, trying to get their name in the mix past the 11th hour. ESPN's Randy Scott says, hey guys, you might have done enough.
27: He said there's been several people to call from the teams who are on the short list. Golden State, Philadelphia, Miami, Cleveland, who have said, hey, Rich, is there anything more we should be doing? Anything we could be doing? And my answer is no. We don't need you to go above and beyond about anything. We understand it. It's clear. All the messages have been sent. And that's kind of it. It's like there are teams right now who are like, do we call her? Do we call LeBron? What do we do? Have we done enough? Are other teams calling? If other teams are calling, should we be calling? Like the psychological warfare right now.
28: Yeah.
27: But Rich Paul says, hey, no more bids. You know what I mean? If you've ever bought a house, bought a car, real estate, whatever, it's like best and final. This is where we're at.
25: That's a good take. So best and finals are on the table. And they say patience is a virtue and age is wisdom. Well, LeBron turns 42 on December 30th. If he plays at least one game on or after that date, he will be just the eighth player to do so at age 42 all time. So, we wait. Is it home to Cleveland? Taking his talents back to South Beach? Maybe east to Philly? What about up the Golden Coast to Golden State? We shall find out. ESPN Radio will have you covered with the latest. And we got the buzz from NFL training camps. That's next. SportsCenter All Night continues. It's ESPN Radio.
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1: 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Chris Burnett with you here on SportsCenter all night. July is for beach time, barbecues, and NFL training camp. SEC Media Days isn't providing the only news coming out of Tampa this week. Buccaneers QB Baker Mayfield enters the final year of his contract, and he's been open about his expectations on the timing of an extension. Our own Adam Schefter joined the Pat McAfee Show Tuesday to share what seems to be some quiet confidence that they'll get there.
2: Baker Mayfield said that he wants the deal done by the time training camp starts, or he's essentially tabling negotiations as he enters the last year of his contract. But I guess what I would say to that is that, like I said, Tampa's history has been to do deals during camp, not at the start of camp. And I think it's going to be easy for the Buccaneers and Baker to say at that point in time, we started talking, we're going to continue talking, and we're going to continue to try to get this done. And I think that they figure out a way to get it done because both sides want to make it happen. It shouldn't be a difficult deal to do. Think about $50 million a year. That's my projection for where a potential Baker Mayfield deal could come in. Maybe not as much as he wants, maybe more than the Bucks would be wanting to pay, but there's a compromise in there for both sides that I think would like to work out a deal.
1: And getting that settled prior to the start of the season would go a long way toward Mayfield getting comfortable and focused strictly on football. Tampa, the early favorite to win the NFC South, according to DraftKings Sportsbook, a slight edge over the Saints. Bucks open the season at Cincinnati week one. And speaking of quarterbacks, there's a battle for QB1 in Minnesota. J.J. McCarthy and Kyler Murray will duke it out in camp to see who wins the job. Star wide receiver Justin Jefferson weighed in recently on the competition and his own expectations for the guy under center.
3: Well, I feel like it's going to be a great, you know, competition battle. I feel like it's going to be great, one, for J.J. to get that, you know, competition in that room, for him to, you know, have to step up his game a little bit and have to just, you know, be that dog and have to come to training camp every single day with that on his mind that, you know, pretty much treating training camp like a game every single day. Just coming in and trying to make the most plays as possible, making the right reads, being that leader that we need him to be. And for K1, it's just all about coming in and being that leader that we expect him to be. Obviously, with the things that he already have done already in the league, you know, we know he's a playmaker. It's just all about coming to this team with that leadership role that we really need to fill in. And I feel like it's just going to be a great battle all in all. I'm excited to see, you know, just the guys flying around and feeling the energy of those two guys going at it all training camp.
1: And go at it they will. Both guys have areas they can improve from last season, that's for sure. Both need to demonstrate command of the offense more so than a year ago in their respective systems. But only one can step under center on the first play week one against the Packers. So stay tuned for more as camp gets underway. SportsCenter all night, ESPN Radio, back to the diamond. Rays, Blue Jays, different stories for these two of late. Rays hold the best record in the American League, game and a half ahead of the Yankees. Blue Jays coming in near the bottom of the league, hoping to just stay alive in the wild card race, but need to improve. Rays wasting no time getting on the board here, though. Top of the first.
4: 0-1. Swinging a drive on the line toward right, over and in is Lucas. Can't get it. Drops in, base hit. Two runs are going to score. Caminero in. Mullins behind him. Flair single the other way for Johnny DeLuca. And just like that, the Rays have put together a crooked number in the first, all with two out. They lead 2-0.
1: 620 WDAE. So Tampa strikes first. We stay in the same frame.
4: Swinging a ball looped in the air. Back of second. It drops, base hit. Rounding third. Waved home Johnny DeLuca. He scores without a throw. Chandler Simpson comes through. A single to right center field. And the Rays have three in the first and lead 3-0.
5: You're starting to hear the boo birds come out already, Neil. This is the first inning.
1: So the Rays off and running. Carry a 5-0 lead into the fifth.
4: 1-2. Swinging a ball driven. Deep in the air to left. Way back straw. Toward the track. To the wall. Leaping. It's gone! For the second straight game, Nick Fortes is homered. It's his fourth of the year, and it's now a rout. The Rays lead 8-0 in the fifth.
1: And that ties a career high 4 RBI for him, and he's now homered in back-to-back games for the first time since 2022. Blue Jays managed to move 2 across in the 6th, but that was it. Tampa piles it on in the 9th and wins this one 12-2 with 21 hits. Padres Braves. Braves seeking first 3-game win streak since early June. Tough sledding for Atlanta recently, though. Trying to find that early season momentum again. Philly and Miami right behind them in the division. Padres way behind in theirs, but only 2.5 games out of the third wild card spot. And it was Atlanta that carried a 2-1 lead into the 4th. Enter Fernando Tatis Jr.
6: First pitch, Fernando laces it the other way towards the right field corner. That'll bounce and hit up against the base of the wall. Picked up by Hicklin. Tatis cruises into second with an RBI double. The Padres have added to their lead. It's now 4-2.
1: And the Padres really never looked back. One inning later, Manny Machado, a solo home run, his second home run in a game this season. Now homered in consecutive games for the first time this season. And just when you thought that was enough, it's 6-2 Padres in the 8th. And Tatis Jr. says, I got a little left. A 2-run blast to make it 8-3. And that would be the final score. San Diego wins it. The rubber match here tomorrow night at 7:15 p.m. Eastern time. Nationals Rockies from Denver. Colorado steals at 8-7. Back to the city of brotherly love. That's next. 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It's ESPN Radio.
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1: Tuesday night's highly anticipated Orioles-Red Sox game had to be postponed due to weather. That means Boston's bid for a franchise-tying 15th straight win is on hold for at least one more day as the streak stays at 14 entering Wednesday. Sox go for 15 at Fenway at 1:35 p.m. Eastern Time. The Houston Astros beat the Miami Marlins 5-3 on Tuesday, but it was the Marlins with the play of the night, turning the league's first triple play of the season. It was the second in Marlins history and their first since 2002. And Max Muncy hit a two-run homer. Justin Robleski pitched into the seventh inning, and the Los Angeles Dodgers beat Zach Wheeler and the Philadelphia Phillies 2-1 on Tuesday night.
2: Marsh squibs it to third. Muncy in the glove, and Crawford's caught between third and home. The throw to Rushing. He runs down the line, pumps a throw, gives it to Betts. Crawford is tagged. Runner between second and third. Realmuto, he's caught up the bag. He's out at second, and the ball game is over. That's a win for L.A.
3: And thank you for some terrible base running.
1: 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I'm Chris Burnett. The final call there from Dodgers Phillies. Some head scratching decisions from the Phillies. Zach Wheeler was lights out, though, for much of this game. Racked up 9 strikeouts, but didn't get the offensive support he needed. He ended his night throwing 7 innings of 2-run ball. Kyle Schwarber, 0-4. Bryce Harper, 1-4. One bright spot for Philly in addition to Wheeler, though, Alex Bohm went 3-4 with an RBI. Not much better on the other side. Shohei Ohtani went 1-4 at the plate with 2 strikeouts. Freddie Freeman, 1-4. And Mookie Betts, 0-3. Dodgers pitcher Tanner Scott recorded the final 5 outs, gets the save, and had this to say after the game.
4: Tanner, there was so much that happened with how this game ended. Can you just tell me what you were experiencing with watching the double play, just from your positioning on the mound?
5: I knew Crawford was fast, and Muncy got the ball to Rushing, and then Rushing had to get it to Mookie, and then next thing you know, I see JT going back, and I don't know. Mookie made a hell of a play.
4: When you think about just, you're obviously coming into the game a situation where you're likely going to need to get the 5 outs. How do you just manage yourself personally in a moment like that?
5: One pitch at a time. Just one pitch at a time. I mean, you can't look into the future. I mean, you got to be present.
4: Obviously, this game started out, we knew it was going to be a pitcher's duel. When you have a teammate like Justin Robleski, what is it like watching him go toe-to-toe with Zach Wheeler?
5: I mean, he was just competing. I mean, he's been great all year. So, it's just fun to watch. I mean,

0: it was definitely a pitcher's game, and I'm glad we came out on top.
1: And Dodger skipper Dave Roberts added his own thoughts on getting back in the win column.
2: Long season, you got to find a way to win baseball games and not try to give them away. And certainly when you're that was playoff environment. You know, I think that you can tell how bad we wanted it, how bad they wanted it. And so you got two heavyweight teams going toe to toe, and we didn't give anything away. So I was really, really proud of the way we competed tonight.
1: Don't miss the rubber match in this one set for Wednesday night. Eric Lauer and Aaron Nola going head-to-head on the mound. First pitch, 6:40 p.m. Eastern time at Citizens Bank Park. Chris Burnett with you here on SportsCenter all night. We'll stick with baseball. Tigers-Cubs, two teams with the arrow currently up and to the right. Cubs have not lost a series since losing 2-3 versus the Cardinals on July 4th weekend. And don't look now, but all of a sudden, Tigers are playing good ball and winning more than they're losing, including game one last night in this series. Chicago wasted no time, though, bottom of the first.
3: 2-2 on Kelly. Runners lead at every station. And the pitch on the way. Ground ball right side. That's going to be a base hit. One run is in. Two runs are going to score. Going to third on the play is Bregman. It's a two-run single for Carson Kelly. And the Cubs lead 2-0.
1: The call from Cubs Radio Network, Chicago piled up six runs in the first to jump out to a commanding lead. Just one of three teams to score six-plus runs in the first inning twice this season. Cubs weren't done yet and wanted to keep the party going.
3: 3-2 pitch. Line drive, base hit to right. Swanson goes to third. He's going to try to score. Here comes the throw to the plate. It is not in time. Pete goes to second base. Cubs lead 7-0.
1: A couple more two-run innings, and the Cubs mauled the Tigers 11-2. For the Tigers, they're 3-4 in their last seven games after going 9-1, including six straight wins from June 29th to July 10th. The Cubs, first seven batters of the game, reached base safely, their longest streak to start a game since 2009. Catch Game 3 Wednesday night in this series at 8 p.m. Eastern time on ESPN. White Sox-Rangers, the division-leading White Sox, Rangers trying to stay relevant in the wild card race, got off to the right start to do so, though, in the first.
4: And he continues to do well against lefties as he lobs this one toward the left field corner. Antonacci back to his right. He leaps, and he can't get it. It's just beyond his reach. Over the wall, opposite field home run for Brandon Nimmo, his 10th of the year, and the Rangers lead it 2-0.
1: 105.3 The Fan. Texas didn't let up. Rangers carried a 5-0 lead into the bottom of the fifth.
4: Schultz kicks and fires, and that ball is hit back up the middle. Acuna leaps, can't get it. It is just beyond his reach. Coming in to score is Osuna. Foscue stops at second. RBI single for Nicky Lopez, and a 5-0 Texas lead.
1: And apparently everything's bigger in Texas, including the scoreboard. Rangers put on a show to win it 10-0. 10 runs on 18 hits. Tied a season high in runs and set a season high with hits. The Rangers, it's their third 10-0 shutout win this season. First time the Rangers have had three shutout wins by 10 or more in a single season in franchise history. The White Sox, second 10-run shutout loss of the season. They're the only team with multiple such losses this year. Marlins, Astros. Marlins have dropped seven straight, longest streak in the league, trying to get into the win column again. Astros broke a streak of their own Monday night, winning game one here in the second.
5: Payoff pitch. And Spence lines it to right fairly deep. Racing back is Conine. Reaches up, can't get it. One hops off the wall. That'll score Wade. Walker goes to third. First big league RBI and first big league extra base hit for Lucas Spence. It's a double, and the Astros lead 2-0.
1: KBME 790 AM. Houston carried a 2-1 lead into the bottom of the fifth.
5: First pitch. Breaking ball, and that's hit high in the air and deep to left field. And you can kiss that one goodbye. Off the community leader's side. Three-run home run, Isak Paredes, and a 5-1 lead for the Astros.
1: And that extends his hit streak to seven games. Not all was lost for Miami. Its defense came to play when it needed it.
6: And the 1-0 pitch, a roller over to third.
7: Triple Jimenez play. Has got that. He throws to second for one, or two, on to first in time for the triple play. Wow! A tailor-made triple play. 5-4-3. Leo Jimenez grabbed it right next to the third base bag. He tapped it with his right foot, fired to second for out number two, and on to first in plenty of time to get Altuve for three.
1: 104.3 WQAM, the first Major League Baseball triple play this season. Second in Marlins history, and again, their first since 0-2. It wouldn't be enough, though, as the offense can't even the score, and Houston wins it 5-3. The Astros have won two straight after losing their previous four games and nine of last 10 against the Marlins. For the Marlins, it's an eight-game losing streak. That's good for MLB's longest active streak and their longest skid since a nine-gamer in 2024. Cardinals, Angels. Angels trying to win three in a row for the first time since June 12th. Cards need to right the ship after several losses if they want to hold that tie they have right now for the third wild card spot. Most of the damage was done right away in this one in the first.
6: One for his last 19 coming into the action. His season average is now 204, and here's one that he swings at, and that's going to drop down that left field corner. This is going to drive in one, maybe two. Also trying to come in is Schanuel, that throws offline, and he will score all the way from first base. And Soler does deliver, and the Angels are on top, 2-0.
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6: And the next pitch, this is ripped and hit deep out into left center field, and you can kiss it goodbye. Boy, oh boy, are the Angels bats hot. That's a two-run homer by Adele, his 15th home run of the season. The Angels keep adding on here in the bottom of the first. It's 5-0.
1: And that's all that was needed. Angels win it, 5-1. Giants, Royals, two teams here that will be shopping at the trade deadline. Both rosters need some help to simply collect some dubs. Quiet night for the most part until the sixth.
8: Swung on, ground ball, base hit left field. Salvi scores, Vinny is held at third, and the Royals regain the lead. And Nick Lofton comes up big in back-to-back games.
1: 96.5 the Fan, and that would do it. Royals win it 3-2. SportsCenter All Night, ESPN Radio, back to SEC Media Days in Tampa. And like we said earlier, Commissioner Sankey let us all know the talk is real for the SEC to potentially break away. They want to see actionable change in the Protect College Sports Act, or else. But what goes into that decision? Our Pete Thamel on the Rich Eisen Show.
9: He is certainly calculating, right? That is not a man who does things impromptu, Greg Sankey, as you just intimated, Rich. That is not that. And you can look at it a couple of ways. So first of all, just if they are to break away, would the television contract that goes through 2036 allow that, want that? Would the house settlement that everybody signed up for I believe 9 more years, the multi-billion-dollar settlement that really runs college sports right now in a lot of ways that people don't acknowledge, like, can you break out of that and start your own thing? So there are significant headwinds to that idea. Now, there's two paths here, right? There's self-governance, which is a real path, and that's a path I think that's very viable if this bill fails, and the percentages say the bill will fail. And then the other path is like the complete secession, leave the union, if you will. The complications of the leave the union path, I'm not saying it couldn't happen, but I am just saying, boy, there's a lot of it.
1: Sounds like it's at least a plausible outcome, though. No decision today, no decision tomorrow. ESPN Radio has all the updates, though, as this one evolves. Go back to this time a year ago. South Carolina Gamecocks were coming in as everyone's dark horse to make some noise. They had the roster, enough returning production, and a star at QB1. The result? 4 total wins, and it was see you later, Gamecocks. South Carolina was at the podium Tuesday, and so was said QB, Lenoris Sellers, and he offered this on how his team improves following last season.
10: That was just the story of a lot of games last season. We just didn't finish. So just off season, just with workouts and all that, just finding those ways to finish. So
11: why will y'all be better this year?
10: Because we will find those ways to finish. It's just one or two plays. Like, we got to make those one or two plays. Just a couple plays slip out of our hands, and we just can't let that happen.
1: Sounds like they need to finish. Gamecocks return an SEC high, 76% of production. Sellers needs to improve consistency passing the ball and committing fewer turnovers. The key will be to build some confidence the first few weeks of the season before traveling to Tuscaloosa to face the Tide week 4. It was also Vanderbilt's turn on Tuesday. The Commodores lost their star QB and Heisman finalist Diego Pavia and the swag he brought the team. But thanks to Pavia, the Doors are no longer the Dogs. Well, that and 10 wins. They got people's attention the last few seasons, though, and that's a credit to the program. Don't tell head coach Clark Lee that, though. His preference is to remain an underdog.
12: I think we're still internally the chip on the shoulder underdog that has a lot to prove. There's nothing that we inherit from last season that has to do with any future win. Everything's about the responsibility we have over the program that we have built, but how this team can actually move it forward. And maybe more importantly, how this team can fully express itself over the course of the next 6 months. My hope would be that the program with every year becomes a little more of a thorn in the side to other SEC fan bases.
1: Sure. That chip on the shoulder helped Vandy sign the number one QB in the country. Hometown hero Jared Curtis stole him from Georgia. Can he and the Doors create some early momentum? That's the question. And don't look now, but there's rumbling on the plains. New Auburn head coach Alex Golish brings his high-octane offense and a third of the guys who ran it at South Florida last year to Jordan Hare. Coach Golish at his first SEC Media Days this week on the goal for year one.
13: If we can leave year one and have a foundation of who we are, our identity, proof of concept offensively, defensively, the wins will take care of themselves as long as our identity is what it is. If we are physically and mentally tough, if we are detailed, if we are player-led, if we are connected as a team, if we win in the margins, if we take care of what we have to take care of from a detail standpoint, I love where our talent is. We're plenty talented enough to go win every single game. Year one will be successful if we leave it, and we know exactly who we are, and we've got proof of concept to continue to build to.
1: Proof of concept? Coach, you bring your starting QB, five wide receivers, the backup tight end, several offensive linemen, all from the nine-win USF team in 2025, the same team that went into the swamp and beat the Florida Gators. Question is not can they start fast, it's how fast can they start. Auburn, it's my dark horse in the SEC race this fall. Elsewhere in college football, announced on Monday, Michigan Athletic Director Ward Manuel will step down at the end of the calendar year after more than a decade at the helm. Some confusion remains, though. Why now? Why not? Or why the end of the year? Why not now? It's football season now. It's time for the 2026 season. In other news, enter Kyle Whittingham. It will be his first season inside Schembechler Hall. Dare some even say the savior after all Big Blue has been through in recent years. Thamel again on the new head ball coach.
9: Michigan made an unbelievable hire. Like, Kyle Whittingham is one of the best football coaches in the last generation in college football. He took Utah from the Mountain West with barely a blip to the Pac-12, made them a contender, made them a conference title. He has been one of the most consistently performing football coaches in college football in the last 25 years. Period. End of story. I really feel like there will be a consistency and professionalism at Michigan football that is going to permeate through that program that was perhaps not there in the past few years. So I think it's an unbelievable hire. It's such a good fit in the Big Ten. They've recruited really well. He has a strong front office there, and he's going to maximize the resources. He's a high-end game day coach, right? The guy's coached a ton of high-stakes games. Look, the resources at Michigan that are available right now, there should be a through line to success. And I'd be stunned if Kyle Whittingham doesn't succeed highly there.
1: Whittingham and his Wolverines kick it off against Western Michigan week one before a highly anticipated visit from Oklahoma week two. Michigan currently with the fifth shortest odds to win the Big Ten, according to DraftKings Sportsbook. Not done on the diamond yet. More when SportsCenter All Night continues. It's ESPN Radio.

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1: 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We're back. 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
1: Padres beat the Braves, and Fernando Tatis Jr.'s long home run put the game away. 97.3, the fan has the call.
4: Rengifo runs, and Fernando hits it in the air. Deep to left center field, forget it. Dubon's not even going to turn to watch. A long home run. 474 feet for Fernando Tatis Jr.
0: Number four.
1: In Colorado, Hunter Goodman's 31st home run helped the Rockies beat the Nats. 850 KOA had the call.
5: Payoff pitch. Goodman swings and drives one. Deep to left field. Lyle at the wall. At a room! Number 31 for Hunter Goodman puts the Rockies in front in the bottom of the eighth. It's 8-7.
0: Number three.
1: In Cleveland, Khalil Watson's great catch secured the win for the Guardians. 1100 WTAM has the call.
6: The 1-2 delivery. Swung on, hit a high drive deep right toward the corner. Watson's in the corner. He jumps in. Did he make it? He made the catch. Oh, what a play by Watson. He slammed into the sidewall.
1: The Dodgers beat the Phillies thanks to a crazy double play to end the game. AM 570 LA Sports had the call.
7: Marsh squibs it to third. Muncy in the glove. And Crawford's caught between third and home. The throw to Rushing. He runs down the line. Pumps a throw. Gives it to Betts. Crawford is tagged. Runner between second and third. Realmuto. He's caught up the bag. He's out at second. And the ball game is over. That's a win for LA.
0: Number one.
1: The Marlins lost to the Astros, but they did turn the first triple play in baseball this year. 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
8: And the 1-0 pitch, a roller over to third. Triple Jimenez ball. Has got that. He throws to second for one, or two, on to first in time for the triple play. Wow! A tailor-made triple play. 5-4-3.
1: And the Astros get the win, though. They've now won two straight after losing the previous four games and nine of the last 10 against the Marlins. SportsCenter All Night, ESPN Radio. Tuesday Night Baseball officially in the books. Reds Mariners in Seattle. The division-leading Mariners host the struggling Reds in Game 2 of this series. Reds sit 9 games under 500 after Monday night's 7-0 rout at T-Mobile Park. But don't tell Cincy's Chase Burns that. On the bump again tonight. Entered having won 10 consecutive decisions. Tied for the longest streak in baseball. 11-1 record. 2.54 ERA this season. He shines the brightest for the Reds, folks. Would that be the case tonight, though, in the first?
9: He was one of the harder throwers around, you know, by topping around 95, 96 miles an hour. Now that is kind of middle of the road.
10: Ellie swings, puts a pretty good charge into this ball to deep right center field. That is going to get out of here. Ellie sneaks it over the right center field wall. A leadoff home run to put the Reds on top 1-0.
1: 700 WLW, third career leadoff home run there, first since his 2023 rookie season. We jump ahead to the top of the ninth, Reds clinging to a 3-2 lead.
10: 2-1 pitch, swinging a fly ball, well hit deep left field, back in a hurry, a Rosarena, he turns, looks, it's gone. An opposite field home run for Nathaniel Lowe stretches the Reds lead back to 2, his 12th home run of the year.
1: Athletics Diamondbacks, we move all the way to the ninth with a game tie and two-run home run that carries us into extra innings in the 10th.
11: One out, bases loaded. Winning run right there at third. And the 1-2 pitch.
2: Slap through, that's your game winner. Vargas delivers in the clutch. Moreno scores, and the Diamondbacks walk off the A's 6-5.
1: That's Vargas' second career walk-off hit, the first since 2019, also with Arizona, and a 19-inning win versus the Cardinals. Dodgers hoping to avoid a three-game skid. More when we return. 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
0: 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The Dodgers and Phillies continue this series in Philly.
7: Hill on his horse, on the warning track, at the wall, goodbye! Muncy.
0: The Brewers try to win their fifth in a row against the Mets.
7: Benz chops one right side. Long run for Turan. Can't get there. It's into right field for a hit. Two runs will score.
0: We have the latest from day two of SEC Media Days.
22: We've had a great offseason so far. We've put a lot of sweat in the bucket. We've connected a lot. I'm excited. We've had a great summer so far. We're about to go into fall camp, so we're going to lead into that.
0: Plus, LeBron watch continues as he gets closer to making his decision.
23: Rich is adamant that he doesn't know what LeBron's going to do, and LeBron doesn't know what LeBron's going to do.
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1: 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SEC secession plans in the works? Media Days rolls on in Tampa. The latest from NFL training camps and LeBron watch now at fever pitch. We start on the diamond, though, in the birthplace of America. Dodgers in town to face the Phillies. Philly used 5 home runs to take game 1 on Monday night. Dodgers hoping to force a rubber match here. Lost 5 of their last 7, trying to avoid 3 straight. First time as underdogs in back-to-back games this season. But a big lead in the NL West and just a game and a half behind Tampa Bay for the best record in baseball. Philly continues its chase of Atlanta in the NL East. Back 3 games right now coming into Tuesday. Needing to collect more dubs, though. Zach Wheeler on the mound for Philly facing Max Muncy in the 5th.
7: First pitch, flies it to straightaway center field. Hill on his horse, on the warning track, at the wall. Goodbye, Max Muncy, into the trees in center field to flip the scoreboard. Home run number 19 for Muncy, his 2nd on this road trip, and it's 2-1 L.A.
1: AM 570 L.A. Sports, that was Muncy's 228th home run as a Dodger. Tied for 5th on the franchise's all-time home run list was his 2nd in the last 5 games. Dodgers held tight to the 1-run lead. Wheeler was wheeling and dealing on the mound for Philly, though, despite little offensive help, racking up the strikeouts.
3: 1-2 pitch, swing and a miss, he got him. Another strikeout for Zach Wheeler, number 9 on the night, and it's the first out here in the 7th.
1: Sports Radio 94 WIP. Wheeler finished his night with 7 innings of 2-run ball, surrendered 5 hits, and the 9 Ks. The bats just didn't arrive, though, for the Phillies, and yet there was still a chance in the 9th. A strange series of events followed with some head-scratching decisions.
3: Swung on and hit up the third base line, and now they've got Crawford caught in a rundown. He's dancing. They'll get JT to 3rd, and now they're running him back to, and now JT is running back to 2nd, and he is going to be thrown out at 2nd. A double play.
4: Are you kidding me?
3: As they tag Crawford, and then they get JT trying to get back to 2nd. He should have just stayed on 3rd base. Allowed them to tag Crawford. Instead, he tried to get back to 2nd. Crawford tagged out. Realmuto tagged out. Ball game over.
1: And with that, Philly's streak of 6 straight wins when Wheeler starts is no more. Kyle Schwarber 0-for-4 tonight. 22-game reaching base streak snapped. Bryce Harper 1-for-4 tonight. Couldn't get into a rhythm. Philly's skipper Don Mattingly on the bananas sequence of events that ended the game.
5: I think for the most part, I don't know what JT was thinking there, honestly, like, because he got the 3rd. It's really what you, with contact on, you're just hoping Cross stays in it long enough to get Marsh to 2nd, and you end up in the same spot. I'm not quite sure what he's thinking. I don't know if he thought that Craw was going to get back or they were going to let him get back, but it's something we'll talk about.
6: Is Crawford going on contact regardless of where it's hit?
5: Yeah.
6: Do you think he hesitated a little bit, confused, because it was Schwarber right there?
5: I didn't see that. I didn't really see the hesitation. I don't think it would, he's not going to. Obviously, we're gambling, not really gambling, but we're taking a shot that pretty much anywhere but there. And if he gets in a rundown, if he stays in a rundown just long enough, then we get Marsh to 2nd.
1: So Skipper clearly not happy there with the team's decision-making. Dodgers win this one 2-1, and it belonged to L.A. Max Muncy, the bright spot for the Dodgers, secures the win with his 2-run shot in the 5th. And the rubber match here set for later tonight, first pitch 6:40 p.m. at Citizens Bank Park. Mets-Brewers trying to pad their lead in the NL Central. They've won 4 straight overall and 4 straight against the Mets, including Game 1 of this series on Monday night. Mets watching the pieces fall apart all around them. 4th worst record in the league, staring at a potential loss number 60 on just July 21st. Is it too soon to play for pride? The wins need to pile up in a hurry. If not, we jump to the 2nd.
7: 2-1 to Young. Hit high in the air to right, pretty deep. Lara back, slowing down onto the track, looks up. This one is gone. Into the bullpen. Jared Young with his 7th home run of the year. And it's the Mets who are first on the board with a home run of their own. 1-0 New York in the top of the 2nd.
1: 880 ESPN New York, a few scoreless frames. And now we're in the fifth.
4: 1-0. Benz chops one right side. Long run for Turan. Can't get there. It's into right field for a hit. Two runs will score. Throw to first. Benz goes to second. The throw to second goes into left field. Benz stops where he is as Churio backs up the play and fires in. After all that chaos, two runs score. The Mets have a 3-0 lead in the fifth.
1: And New York moved one more across in the eighth, and the Mets find a way to quiet Milwaukee's bats and win this one 4-0. For the Mets, their fifth shutout this season, first since June 30th at the Blue Jays. Zach Thornton, first career win on the hill. Fourth Mets rookie in the last 20 seasons with consecutive scoreless starts. He's also the second rookie in Mets history with back-to-back starts with zero runs allowed and three or fewer hits. For the Brewers, four-game win streak snapped, shutout for the fourth time this season, first time in a month and a half. Quick turnaround for these two. Game three of the series coming at you later this afternoon at 2:10 Eastern time in Milwaukee. Orioles-Red Sox postponed tonight, but how about the Sox? Hottest team in baseball. Grabbed win number 14 in a row last night. Second longest win streak in franchise history. 15 in a row in sight. Trying to tie the longest streak in history from back in 1946. How about this? This streak started with the Sox 11 games under 500. Fast forward to July 21st, and the basement dwellers have risen to the second floor. The sure-handed sellers at the trade deadline might now be the buyers. ESPN's Jeff Passan with more.
8: It's a little weird. We thought that Aroldis Chapman was going to be traded. You know, maybe Sonny Gray goes, Wilson Contreras, Garrett Whitlock, all kinds of different possibilities when the Red Sox were in the basement of the American League East. And now they're a playoff team all of a sudden. They still could use some offense, even though Caleb Durbin has come on, even though Wilson Contreras has been great all season long. And one area of target could be shortstop. Now, Trevor Story still has a couple of years left on his contract, but it's not a long-term deal. And a guy like Zach Neto from the Los Angeles Angels seems to be a perfect fit. He can hit, he can field. CJ Abrams with the Washington Nationals, another possibility, though the Nationals are probably going to wait a little while before they deal Abrams. Regardless, the Red Sox could use another bat. They're starting pitching, though, doing this without Garrett Crochet, having their bullpen be as solid as it's been. One of the remarkable turnaround stories we've seen in baseball in a long time.
1: So the Red Hot, Red Sox, and Baltimore will play two later today. Game one at 1:35 p.m. Eastern at Fenway. The final game in the series, as scheduled, at 7:10 p.m. SportsCenter All Night, ESPN Radio.
9: Commissioner Greg Sankey talked about the Protect College Sports Act. The league is not on board with the proposal as it stands. He was asked if the conference had thought about breaking away.
10: Oh, it's very real. And this is something that has been going on for months because SEC presidents and chancellors have been talking about this since about February.
24: Sometimes it's a total bluff and you get your bluff called or you don't, you get your way. I don't think this is a bluff.
25: There has to be guardrails, and right now there are no guardrails.
1: College football's talking season in full swing, and that's certainly a topic. The buzz is buzzing in Tampa this week with the spotlight on SEC Media Days. Commissioner Greg Sankey got it started with a bang on Monday, admitting talks of the SEC breaking away are, quote, very real. Coaches are taking their turns at the mic, hyping up their seasons. Today it was Georgia head coach Kirby Smart among them. Georgia's head dog shared his thoughts on the commission's comments.
26: Yeah, I've actually been saying that for a long time to our president and our administrators that, you know, my frustration is I sit in a meeting, and so many times I sit in a meeting, and I learned this, I think, 11 years ago, my first SEC head coaches meeting. I had a coach tell me, we will not get anything done in these meetings because we don't have any power or any control. We sit and say what we want, but that doesn't necessarily come to fruition. So I've learned that, you know, until we get governance and we have someone that actually has the power to make decisions, or we can make decisions within our own community, we're not going to have much control. And that's unfortunate, but that's where we sit right now. And if that's the best alternative to get everybody playing by the same rules, then I would want to do that.
1: Well, Smart certainly gets a say. Longest tenured head coach in the SEC, having been at Georgia since 2016. More on SEC secession later. As for the dogs on the field this year, they're again the favorite to win the SEC. Edging out Texas right now is perceived top two in the league. Can Georgia hang yet another banner at the Buttsmere Building in Athens, though? Coach Smart on how they'll get it done.
2: What is the blueprint for your team to win the SEC this year?
26: Well, it's every year. It's going to be run the ball and stop the run. And people want to talk about NIL and transfers and portals and expansions and nine-game playoffs. And at the end of the day, guys, it's about who plays football the best. And we pride ourselves on coaching hard, playing physical. And that's how you beat people in the SEC. You've got to be able to run the ball and stop the run.
1: Run the ball, stop the run. Sounds pretty simple, doesn't it? If only it were that easy. As for expectations, it's simple. For Georgia, make a run in the CFP. One and done's the last 2 years in the quarterfinals. Georgia fans expect more. Georgia's players expect more. And they're pumped at the opportunity in front of them. Starting quarterback Gunnar Stockton had this to say on Tuesday as the team gears up for fall camp.
11: Yeah, it's been a great offseason. I think the biggest part is just the excitement we all have for this year. Last year, it definitely didn't end up the way we wanted it. But, you know, we came off an SEC win in the championship, but definitely didn't end up where we wanted. But, you know, we've had a great offseason so far. We've put a lot of sweat in the bucket, and we've connected a lot, and I'm excited. We've had a great summer so far. We're about to go into fall camp, so we're going to lead into that.
1: And they do so with a roster that is loaded with young players and experienced players, dogs with the eighth most returning production in FBS. Can they make a run? Georgia opens the season week one, September 5th, against Tennessee State between the hedges. SportsCenter All Night, ESPN Radio.
9: Every Odyssey has a final chapter. Is LeBron finally going to write his this week?
12: Rich Paul made it clear to me that the choice is LeBron James's right now. There's no timetable on a choice as of yet, but we know the teams.
13: I believe he knows exactly where he's going. He just wanted to wait until the World Cup was over before he tells anybody.
14: Rich Paul, LeBron James, they control the information, and my understanding, they're not giving too much to anyone right now.
15: I think he's earned the right not to be rushed. You know, just have to be patient with him. I wish I did know. I don't know.
1: And patience is key as LeBron watch rolls on into a new day. We are where we've been, down to four, with all eyes on LeBron and where the superstar takes his talents next. Says it's not about the money. Guys earn max money every season since 2014. Says it's not about the rings. He's got four of those. LeBron's agent, Rich Paul, joined the Pat McAfee Show on Tuesday and said LeBron will not be rushed into a decision.
15: I think he's earned the right not to be rushed. And so it's not a thing where you're toying with people's emotions or trying to make it about anything more than the fact that, hey, this man has a very important layered decision to make across business, across family, across basketball. And, you know, basketball is the business, obviously. But, you know, just have to be patient with him. I don't know, Pat. I wish I did know. I don't know.
1: And he indeed appears to be taking his time. To this point, at least, Michelle Smallman, on Unsportsmanlike, had her own way of putting it when it comes to the, well, strategy.
16: I have to believe that there was always a plan and that he, Rich Paul, and whoever is in the small circle of people in the know just knew that they were going to have to weather this. Everyone being annoyed, quite frankly, at the delay and the indecision. But they know when this is going to happen and they're just biding their time. It's almost as if he's enjoying this because he knows we're all chomping at the bit for this information. And it's like he knows that there's an internal countdown in his head being like, okay, just wait. It's going to happen here. And I think once he makes that decision, it will become abundantly clear why he waited till that point.
1: Fair point. We've been here before with LeBron. We all remember the decision back in 2010. And to no surprise, teams are still calling, trying to get their name in the mix past the 11th hour. ESPN's Randy Scott says, hey guys, you might have done enough.
27: He said there's been several people to call from the teams who are on the short list. Golden State, Philadelphia, Miami, Cleveland, who have said, hey, Rich, is there anything more we should be doing? Anything we could be doing? And my answer is no. We don't need you to go above and beyond about anything. We understand it. It's clear. All the messages have been sent. And that's kind of it. It's like there are teams right now who are like, do we call her? Do we call LeBron? What do we do? Have we done enough? Are other teams calling? If other teams are calling, should we be calling? Like the psychological warfare right now. Yeah. But Rich Paul says, hey, no more bids. You know what I mean? If you've ever bought a house, bought a car, real estate, whatever, it's like best and final. This is where we're at.
1: That's a good take. So best and finals are on the table. And they say patience is a virtue and age is wisdom. Well, LeBron turns 42 on December 30th. If he plays at least one game on or after that date, he will be just the eighth player to do so at age 42 all time. So, we wait. Is it home to Cleveland? Taking his talents back to South Beach? Maybe east to Philly? What about up the Golden Coast to Golden State? We shall find out. ESPN Radio will have you covered with the latest. And we got the buzz from NFL training camps. That's next. SportsCenter All Night continues. It's ESPN Radio.
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1: 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Chris Burnett with you here on Sports Center all night. July is for beach time, barbecues, and NFL training camp. SEC Media Days isn't providing the only news coming out of Tampa this week. Buccaneers QB Baker Mayfield enters the final year of his contract, and he's been open about his expectations on the timing of an extension. Our own Adam Schefter joined the Pat McAfee Show Tuesday to share what seems to be some quiet confidence that they'll get there.
2: Baker Mayfield said that he wants the deal done by the time training camp starts, or he's essentially tabling negotiations as he enters the last year of his contract. But I guess what I would say to that is that, like I said, Tampa's history has been to do deals during camp, not at the start of camp. And I think it's going to be easy for the Buccaneers and Baker to say at that point in time, we started talking, we're going to continue talking, and we're going to continue to try to get this done. And I think that they figure out a way to get it done because both sides want to make it happen. It shouldn't be a difficult deal to do. Think about $50 million a year. That's my projection for where a potential Baker Mayfield deal could come in. Maybe not as much as he wants, maybe more than the Bucks would be wanting to pay. But there's a compromise in there for both sides that I think would like to work out a deal.
1: And getting that settled prior to the start of the season would go a long way toward Mayfield getting comfortable and focused strictly on football. Tampa, the early favorite to win the NFC South, according to DraftKings Sportsbook, a slight edge over the Saints. Bucks open the season at Cincinnati week one. And speaking of quarterbacks, there's a battle for QB1 in Minnesota. J.J. McCarthy and Kyler Murray will duke it out in camp to see who wins the job. Star wide receiver Justin Jefferson weighed in recently on the competition and his own expectations for the guy under center.
3: Well, I feel like it's going to be a great, you know, competition battle. I feel like it's going to be great, one, for J.J. to get that, you know, competition in that room, for him to, you know, have to step up his game a little bit and have to just, you know, be that dog and have to come to training camp every single day with that on his mind that, you know, pretty much treating training camp like a game every single day. Just coming in and trying to make the most plays as possible, making the right reads, being that leader that we need him to be. And for K1, it's just all about coming in and being that leader that we expect him to be. Obviously, with the things that he already have done already in the league, you know, we know he's a playmaker. It's just all about coming to this team with that leadership role that we really need to fill in. And I feel like it's just going to be a great battle all in all. I'm excited to see, you know, just the guys flying around and feeling the energy of those two guys going at it all training camp.
1: And go at it they will. Both guys have areas they can improve from last season, that's for sure. Both need to demonstrate command of the offense more so than a year ago in their respective systems. But only one can step under center on the first play week one against the Packers. So stay tuned for more as camp gets underway. SportsCenter All Night, ESPN Radio, back to the diamond. Rays, Blue Jays, different stories for these two of late. Rays hold the best record in the American League, game and a half ahead of the Yankees. Blue Jays coming in near the bottom of the league, hoping to just stay alive in the wild card race, but need to improve. Rays wasting no time getting on the board here, though. Top of the first.
4: 0-1. Swinging a drive on the line toward right, over and in is Lucas. Can't get it. Drops in, base hit. Two runs are going to score. Coming arrow in. Mullins behind him. Flair single the other way for Johnny DeLuca. And just like that, the Rays have put together a crooked number in the first, all with two out. They lead 2-0.
1: 620 WDAE. So Tampa strikes first. We stay in the same frame.
4: Swinging a ball looped in the air. Back of second. It drops, base hit. Rounding third. Waved home Johnny DeLuca. He scores without a throw. Chandler Simpson comes through. A single to right center field. And the Rays have three in the first and lead 3-0.
5: And you're starting to hear the boo birds come out already, Neil. This is the first inning.
1: So the Rays off and running. Carry a 5-0 lead into the fifth.
4: 1-2. Swinging a ball driven. Deep in the air to left. Way back straw. Toward the track. To the wall. Leaping. It's gone! For the second straight game, Nick Fortes has homered. It's his fourth of the year, and it's now a rout. The Rays lead 8-0 in the fifth.
1: And that ties a career high 4 RBI for him, and he's now homered in back-to-back games for the first time since 2022. Blue Jays managed to move two across in the sixth, but that was it. Tampa piles it on in the ninth and wins this one 12-2 with 21 hits. Padres Braves. Braves seeking first three-game win streak since early June. Tough sledding for Atlanta recently, though. Trying to find that early season momentum again. Philly and Miami right behind them in the division. Padres way behind in theirs, but only 2.5 games out of the third wild card spot. And it was Atlanta that carried a 2-1 lead into the fourth. Enter Fernando Tatis Jr.
6: First pitch, Fernando laces it the other way towards the right field corner. That'll bounce and hit up against the base of the wall. Picked up by Hicklin. Tatis cruises into second with an RBI double. The Padres have added to their lead. It's now 4-2.
1: And the Padres really never looked back. One inning later, Manny Machado, a solo home run, his second home run in a game this season. Now homered in consecutive games for the first time this season. And just when you thought that was enough, it's 6-2 Padres in the eighth. And Tatis Jr. says, I got a little left, a 2-run blast to make it 8-3. And that would be the final score. San Diego wins it. The rubber match here tomorrow night at 7:15 p.m. Eastern time. Nationals Rockies from Denver. Colorado steals at 8-7. Back to the city of brotherly love. That's next. SportsCenter All Night continues. It's ESPN Radio.
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1: Tuesday night's highly anticipated Orioles-Red Sox game had to be postponed due to weather. That means Boston's bid for a franchise-tying 15th straight win is on hold for at least one more day as the streak stays at 14 entering Wednesday. Sox go for 15 at Fenway at 1:35 p.m. Eastern Time. The Houston Astros beat the Miami Marlins 5-3 on Tuesday, but it was the Marlins with the play of the night, turning the league's first triple play of the season. It was the second in Marlins history and their first since 2002. And Max Muncy hit a two-run homer. Justin Robleski pitched into the seventh inning, and the Los Angeles Dodgers beat Zach Wheeler and the Philadelphia Phillies 2-1 on Tuesday night.
2: Marsh squibs it to third. Muncy in the glove, and Crawford's caught between third and home. The throw to Rushing. He runs down the line, pumps a throw, gives it to Betts. Crawford is tagged. Runner between second and third. Realmuto, he's caught up the bag. He's out at second, and the ball game is over. That's a win for L.A.
3: And thank you for some terrible base running.
1: 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I'm Chris Burnett. The final call there from Dodgers-Phillies. Some head-scratching decisions from the Phillies. Zach Wheeler was lights out, though, for much of this game. Racked up 9 strikeouts, but didn't get the offensive support he needed. He ended his night throwing 7 innings of 2-run ball. Kyle Schwarber, 0-4. Bryce Harper, 1-4. One bright spot for Philly in addition to Wheeler, though, Alex Bohm went 3-4 with an RBI. Not much better on the other side. Shohei Ohtani went 1-4 at the plate with 2 strikeouts. Freddie Freeman, 1-4. And Mookie Betts, 0-3. Dodgers pitcher Tanner Scott recorded the final 5 outs, gets the save, and had this to say after the game.
4: Tanner, there was so much that happened with how this game ended. Can you just tell me what you were experiencing with watching the double play, just from your positioning on the mound?
5: I knew Crawford was fast, and Muncy got the ball to Rushing, and then Rushing had to get it to Mookie, and then next thing you know, I see JT going back, and I don't know. Mookie made a hell of a play.
4: When you think about just, you're obviously coming into the game a situation where you're likely going to need to get the 5 outs. How do you just manage yourself personally in a moment like that?
5: One pitch at a time. Just one pitch at a time. I mean, you can't look into the future. I mean, you got to be present.
4: Obviously, this game started out, we knew it was going to be a pitcher's duel. When you have a teammate like Justin Robleski, what is it like watching him go toe-to-toe with Zach Wheeler?
5: I mean, he was just competing. I mean, he's been great all year. So, I mean, it's just fun to watch. I mean, it was definitely a pitcher's game, and I'm glad we came out on top.
1: And Dodgers skipper Dave Roberts added his own thoughts on getting back in the win column.
6: Long season, you got to find a way to win baseball games and not try to give them away. And certainly when you're that was playoff environment. You know, I think that you can tell how bad we wanted it, how bad they wanted it. And so you got two heavyweight teams going toe to toe, and we didn't give anything away. So I was really, really proud of the way we competed tonight.
1: Don't miss the rubber match in this one set for Wednesday night. Eric Lauer and Aaron Nola going head to head on the mound. First pitch, 6.

0: 6:40 p.m. Eastern Time at Citizens Bank Park. Chris Burnett with you here on SportsCenter All Night. We'll stick with baseball. Tigers, Cubs, two teams with the arrow currently up and to the right. Cubs have not lost a series since losing 2-3 versus the Cardinals on July 4th weekend. And don't look now, but all of a sudden, Tigers are playing good ball and winning more than they're losing, including game one last night in this series. Chicago wasted no time, though, bottom of the first.
1: 2-2 on Kelly. Runners lead at every station. And the pitch on the way. Ground ball right side. That's going to be a base hit. One run is in. Two runs are going to score. Going to third on the play is Bregman. It's a two-run single for Carson Kelly. And the Cubs lead 2-0.
0: The call from Cubs Radio Network. Chicago piled up six runs in the first to jump out to a commanding lead. Just one of three teams to score six-plus runs in the first inning twice this season. Cubs weren't done yet and wanted to keep the party going.
1: 3-2 pitch. Line drive, base hit to right. Swanson goes to third. He's going to try to score. Here comes the throw to the plate. It is not in time. Pete goes to second base. Cubs lead 7-0.
0: A couple more two-run innings and the Cubs mauled the Tigers 11-2. For the Tigers, they're 3-4 in their last seven games after going 9-1, including six straight wins from June 29th to July 10th. The Cubs, first seven batters of the game, reached base safely, their longest streak to start a game since 2009. Catch game three Wednesday night in this series at 8 p.m. Eastern time on ESPN. White Sox Rangers, the division leading White Sox, Rangers trying to stay relevant in the wild card race, got off to the right start to do so, though, in the first.
2: And he continues to do well against lefties as he lobs this one toward the left field corner. Antonacci back to his right. He leaps, and he can't get it. It's just beyond his reach. Over the wall, opposite field home run for Brandon Nimmo, his 10th of the year, and the Rangers lead it 2-0.
0: 105.3 The Fan. Texas didn't let up. Rangers carried a 5-0 lead into the bottom of the fifth.
2: Schultz kicks and fires, and that ball is hit back up the middle. Acuna leaps, can't get it. It is just beyond his reach. Coming in to score is Osuna. Foscue stops at second. RBI single for Nicky Lopez, and a 5-0 Texas lead.
0: And apparently everything's bigger in Texas, including the scoreboard. Rangers put on a show to win it 10-0. 10 runs on 18 hits. Tied a season high in runs and set a season high with hits. The Rangers, it's their third 10-0 shutout win this season. First time the Rangers have had three shutout wins by 10 or more in a single season in franchise history. White Sox, second 10-run shutout loss of the season. They're the only team with multiple such losses this year. Marlins, Astros. Marlins have dropped seven straight, longest streak in the league, trying to get into the win column again. Astros broke a streak of their own Monday night, winning game one here in the second.
3: Payoff pitch, and Spence lines it to right fairly deep, racing back is Conine, reaches up, can't get it, one hops off the wall, that'll score Wade, Walker goes to third, first big league RBI and first big league extra base hit for Lucas Spence, it's a double, and the Astros lead 2-0.
0: KBME 790 AM, Houston carried a 2-1 lead into the bottom of the fifth.
3: First pitch, breaking ball, and that's hit high in the air, and deep to left field, and you can kiss that one goodbye. Off the community leader's sides, three-run home run, Isak Paredes, and a 5-1 lead for the Astros.
0: And that extends his hit streak to seven games. Not all was lost for Miami. Its defense came to play when it needed it.
4: And the 1-0 pitch, a roller over to third. Triple Jimenez play. Has got that. He throws to second for one, or two, on to first in time for the triple play. Wow! A tailor-made triple play. 5-4-3. Leo Jimenez grabbed it right next to the third base bag. He tapped it with his right foot, fired to second for out number two, and on to first in plenty of time to get Altuve for three.
0: 104.3 WQAM, the first Major League Baseball triple play this season. Second in Marlins history, and again, their first since 0-2. It wouldn't be enough, though, as the offense can't even the score, and Houston wins it 5-3. The Astros have won two straight after losing their previous four games and nine of last 10 against the Marlins. For the Marlins, it's an 8-game losing streak. That's good for MLB's longest active streak and their longest skid since a 9-gamer in 2024. Cardinals, Angels. Angels trying to win 3 in a row for the first time since June 12th. Cards need to right the ship after several losses if they want to hold that tie they have right now for the third wild card spot. Most of the damage was done right away in this one in the first.
5: One for his last 19 coming into the action. His season average is now 204, and here's one that he swings at, and that's going to drop down that left field corner. This is going to drive in one, maybe two. Also trying to come in is Schanuel, that throws offline, and he will score all the way from first base. And Soler does deliver, and the Angels are on top, 2-0.
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5: And the next pitch, this is ripped and hit deep out into left center field, and you can kiss it goodbye. Boy, oh boy, are the Angels bats hot. That's a 2-run homer by Adell, his 15th home run of the season. The Angels keep adding on here in the bottom of the first. It's 5-0.
0: And that's all that was needed. Angels win it, 5-1. Giants, Royals, two teams here that will be shopping at the trade deadline. Both rosters need some help to simply collect some dubs. Quiet night for the most part until the sixth.
6: Swung on, ground ball, base hit left field. Salvi scores, Vinny is held at third, and the Royals regain the lead. And Nick Lofton comes up big in back-to-back games.
0: 96.5 The Fan, and that would do it. Royals win it 3-2. SportsCenter All Night, ESPN Radio, back to SEC Media Days in Tampa. And like we said earlier, Commissioner Sankey let us all know the talk is real for the SEC to potentially break away. They want to see actionable change in the Protect College Sports Act, or else. But what goes into that decision? Our Pete Thamel on the Rich Eisen Show.
7: He is certainly calculating, right? That is not a man who does things impromptu, Greg Sankey, as you just intimated, Rich. That is not that. And you can look at it a couple ways. So first of all, just if they are to break away, would the television contract that goes through 2036 allow that, want that? Would the house settlement that everybody signed up for I believe 9 more years, the multi-billion-dollar settlement that really runs college sports right now in a lot of ways that people don't acknowledge, like, can you break out of that and start your own thing? So there are significant headwinds to that idea. Now, there's two paths here, right? There's self-governance, which is a real path, and that's a path I think that's very viable if this bill fails, and the percentages say the bill will fail. And then the other path is like the complete secession, leave the union, if you will. The complications of the leave the union path, I'm not saying it couldn't happen, but I am just saying, boy, there's a lot of it.
0: Sounds like it's at least a plausible outcome, though. No decision today, no decision tomorrow. ESPN Radio has all the updates, though, as this one evolves. Go back to this time a year ago. South Carolina Gamecocks were coming in as everyone's dark horse to make some noise. They had the roster, enough returning production, and a star at QB1. The result? 4 total wins, and it was see you later, Gamecocks. South Carolina was at the podium Tuesday, and so was said QB, Lenoris Sellers, and he offered this on how his team improves following last season.
8: That was just the story of a lot of games last season. We just didn't finish. So just offseason, just with workouts and all that, just finding those ways to finish. So
9: why will y'all be better this year?
8: Because we will find those ways to finish. It's just one or two plays. Like, we got to make those one or two plays. Just a couple plays slipped out of our hands, and we just can't let that happen.
0: Sounds like they need to finish. Gamecocks return an SEC high, 76% of production. Sellers needs to improve consistency passing the ball and committing fewer turnovers. The key will be to build some confidence the first few weeks of the season before traveling to Tuscaloosa to face the Tide week 4. It was also Vanderbilt's turn on Tuesday. The Commodores lost their star QB and Heisman finalist Diego Pavia and the swag he brought the team. But thanks to Pavia, the Doors are no longer the Dogs. Well, that in 10 wins. They got people's attention the last few seasons, though, and that's a credit to the program. Don't tell head coach Clark Lee that, though. His preference is to remain an underdog.
10: I think we're still internally the chip on the shoulder underdog that has a lot to prove. There's nothing that we inherit from last season that has to do with any future win. Everything's about the responsibility we have over the program that we have built, but how this team can actually move it forward. And maybe more importantly, how this team can fully express itself over the course of the next 6 months. My hope would be that the program with every year becomes a little more of a thorn in the side to other SEC fan bases.
0: Sure. That chip on the shoulder helped Vandy sign the number one QB in the country. Hometown hero Jared Curtis stole him from Georgia. Can he and the Doors create some early momentum? That's the question. And don't look now, but there's rumbling on the plains. New Auburn head coach Alex Golish brings his high-octane offense and a third of the guys who ran it at South Florida last year to Jordan Hare. Coach Golish at his first SEC Media Days this week on the goal for year one.
11: If we can leave year one and have a foundation of who we are, our identity, proof of concept offensively, defensively, the wins will take care of themselves as long as our identity is what it is. If we are physically and mentally tough, if we are detailed, if we are player led, if we are connected as a team, if we win in the margins, if we take care of what we have to take care of from a detail standpoint, I love where our talent is. We're plenty talented enough to go win every single game. Year one will be successful if we leave it, and we know exactly who we are, and we've got proof of concept to continue to build to.
0: Proof of concept? Coach, you bring your starting QB, five wide receivers, the backup tight end, several offensive linemen, all from the nine-win USF team in 2025, the same team that went into the swamp and beat the Florida Gators. Question is not can they start fast, it's how fast can they start. Auburn, it's my dark horse in the SEC race this fall. Elsewhere in college football, announced on Monday, Michigan Athletic Director Ward Manuel will step down at the end of the calendar year after more than a decade at the helm. Some confusion remains, though. Why now? Why not? Or why the end of the year? Why not now? It's football season now. It's time for the 2026 season. In other news, enter Kyle Whittingham. It will be his first season inside Schembechler Hall. Dare some even say the savior after all Big Blue has been through in recent years. Thamel again on the new head ball coach.
7: Michigan made an unbelievable hire. Like, Kyle Whittingham is one of the best football coaches in the last generation in college football. He took Utah from the Mountain West with barely a blip into the Pac-12, made them a contender, made them a conference title. He has been one of the most consistently performing football coaches in college football in the last 25 years. Period. End of story. I really feel like there will be a consistency and professionalism at Michigan football that is going to permeate through that program that was perhaps not there in the past few years. So I think it's an unbelievable hire. It's such a good fit in the Big Ten. They've recruited really well. He has a strong front office there, and he's going to maximize the resources. He's a high-end game day coach, right? That guy's coached a ton of high-stakes games. Look, the resources at Michigan that are available right now, there should be a through line to success. And I'd be stunned if Kyle Whittingham doesn't succeed highly there.
0: Whittingham and his Wolverines kick it off against Western Michigan week one before a highly anticipated visit from Oklahoma week two. Michigan currently with the fifth shortest odds to win the Big Ten, according to DraftKings Sportsbook. Not done on the diamond yet. More when SportsCenter All Night continues. It's ESPN Radio.
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1: The Padres beat the Braves, and Fernando Tatis Jr.'s long home run put the game away. 97.3, the Fan has the call.
4: Grandifo runs, and Fernando hits it in the air. Deep to left center field, forget it. Dubon's not even going to turn to watch. A long home run. 474 feet for Fernando Tatis Jr.
0: Number four.
1: In Colorado, Hunter Goodman's 31st home run helped the Rockies beat the Nats. 850 KOA had the call.
5: Payoff pitch. Goodman swings and drives one. Deep to left field. Lyle at the wall. Out of room! Number 31 for Hunter Goodman puts the Rockies in front in the bottom of the eighth. It's 8-7.
0: Number three.
1: In Cleveland, Khalil Watson's great catch secured the win for the Guardians. 1100 WTAM has the call.
6: The 1-2 delivery. 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

0: Dodgers beat the Phillies thanks to a crazy double play to end the game. AM 570 LA Sports had the call.
1: Marsh squibs it to third. Muncy in the glove. And Crawford's caught between third and home. The throw to Rushing. He runs down the line. Pumps a throw. Gives it to Betts. Crawford is tagged. Runner between second and third. Realmuto. He's caught up the bag. He's out at second. And the ball game is over. That's a win for LA.
2: Number one.
0: The Marlins lost to the Astros, but they did turn the first triple play in baseball this year. 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
1: And the 1-0 pitch, a roller over to third. Triple Jimenez play. Has got that. He throws to second for one, or two, on to first in time for the triple play. Wow! A tailor-made triple play. 5-4-3.
0: And the Astros get the win, though. They've now won two straight after losing the previous four games and nine of the last 10 against the Marlins. SportsCenter All Night, ESPN Radio. Tuesday Night Baseball officially in the books. Reds Mariners in Seattle. The division leading Mariners host the struggling Reds in game two of this series. Reds sit nine games under 500 after Monday night's 7-0 rout at T-Mobile Park. But don't tell Cincy's Chase Burns that. On the bump again tonight, entered having won 10 consecutive decisions, tied for the longest streak in baseball. 11-1 record, 2.54 ERA this season. He shines the brightest for the Reds, folks. Would that be the case tonight, though, in the first?
3: He was one of the harder throwers around, you know, by topping around 95, 96 miles an hour. Now that is kind of middle of the road.
1: Ellie swings, puts a pretty good charge into this ball to deep right center field. That is going to get out of here. Ellie sneaks it over the right center field wall. A leadoff home run to put the Reds on top 1-0.
0: 700 WLW, third career leadoff home run there, first since his 2023 rookie season. We jump ahead to the top of the ninth. Reds clinging to a 3-2 lead.
1: 2-1 pitch. Swinging a fly ball. Well hit, deep left field. Back in a hurry, a Rosarena. He turns, looks, it's gone. An opposite field home run for Nathaniel Lowe stretches the Reds' lead back to two. His 12th home run of the year.
0: Athletics Diamondbacks, we move all the way to the ninth with a game tie and two-run home run that carries us into extra innings in the 10th.
4: One out, bases loaded. Winning run right there at third. And the 1-2 pitch.
5: Slap through, that's your game winner. Vargas delivers in the clutch. Moreno scores, and the Diamondbacks walk off the A's 6-5.
0: That's Vargas' second career walk-off hit, the first since 2019, also with Arizona, and a 19-inning win versus the Cardinals. Dodgers hoping to avoid a three-game skid. More when we return. 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
12: 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Can't get there. It's into right field for a hit. Two runs will score.
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13: 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We've had a great summer so far. 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
15: 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Media Days rolls on in Tampa. The latest from NFL training camps and LeBron watch now at fever pitch. We start on the diamond, though, in the birthplace of America. Dodgers in town to face the Phillies. Philly used five home runs to take game one on Monday night. Dodgers hoping to force a rubber match here. Lost five of their last seven, trying to avoid three straight. First time as underdogs in back-to-back games this season. But a big lead in the NL West in just a game and a half behind Tampa Bay for the best record in baseball. Philly continues its chase of Atlanta in the NL East. Back three games right now coming into Tuesday. Needing to collect more dubs, though. Zach Wheeler on the mound for Philly facing Max Muncy in the fifth.
11: First pitch, flies it to straightaway center field. Hill on his horse, on the warning track, at the wall. Goodbye! Max Muncy into the trees in center field to flip the scoreboard. Home run number 19 for Muncy, his second on this road trip. And it's 2-1 L.A.
15: AM 570 L.A. Sports. That was Muncy's 228th home run as a Dodger. Tied for fifth on the franchise's all-time home run list was his second in the last five games. Dodgers held tight to the one-run lead. Wheeler was wheeling and dealing on the mound for Philly, though, despite little offensive help, racking up the strikeouts.
16: 1-2 pitch, swing and a miss, he got him. Another strikeout for Zach Wheeler, number 9 on the night, and it's the first out here in the seventh.
15: Sports Radio 94 WIP, Wheeler finished his night with 7 innings of 2-run ball, surrendered 5 hits, and the 9 Ks. The bats just didn't arrive, though, for the Phillies, and yet there was still a chance in the ninth. A strange series of events followed with some head-scratching decisions.
16: Swung on and hit up the third base line, and now they've got Crawford caught in a rundown. He's dancing. They'll get JT to third, and now they're running him back to, and now JT is running back to second, and he is going to be thrown out at second. A double play.
17: Are you kidding me?
16: As they tag Crawford, and then they get JT trying to get back to second. He should have just stayed on third base. Allowed them to tag Crawford. Instead, he tried to get back to second. Crawford tagged out. Realmuto tagged out. Ball game over.
15: And with that, Philly's streak of 6 straight wins when Wheeler starts is no more. Kyle Schwarber 0 for 4 tonight. 22-game reaching base streak snapped. Bryce Harper 1 for 4 tonight. Couldn't get into a rhythm. Philly's skipper Don Mattingly on the bananas sequence of events that ended the game.
18: I think for the most part, I don't know what JT was thinking there, honestly, because he got the third. It's really what you, with contact on, you're just hoping Cross stays in it long enough to get Marsh to second, and you end up in the same spot. I'm not quite sure what he's thinking. I don't know if he thought that Cross was going to get back or they were going to let him get back, but something we'll talk about.
19: Is Crawford going on contact regardless of where it's hit?
18: Yeah.
19: Do you think he hesitated a little bit, confused because it was Schwarber right there?
18: I didn't see that. I didn't really see the hesitation. I don't think it would. He's not going to. Obviously, we're gambling, not really gambling, but we're taking a shot that pretty much anywhere but there. And if he gets in a rundown, if he stays in a rundown just long enough, then we get Marsh to second.
15: So Skipper clearly not happy there with the team's decision-making. Dodgers win this one 2-1, and it belonged to L.A. Max Muncy, the bright spot for the Dodgers, secures the win with his 2-run shot in the fifth. And the rubber match here set for later tonight, first pitch 6:40 p.m. at Citizens Bank Park. Mets-Brewers trying to pad their lead in the NL Central. They've won 4 straight overall and 4 straight against the Mets, including Game 1 of this series on Monday night. Mets watching the pieces fall apart all around him. Fourth worst record in the league, staring at a potential loss number 60 on just July 21st. Is it too soon to play for pride? The wins need to pile up in a hurry. If not, we jump to the second.
20: 2-1 to Young. Hit high in the air to right, pretty deep. Lara back, slowing down onto the track, looks up, this one is gone, into the bullpen, Jared Young with his 7th home run of the year, and it's the Mets who are first on the board with a home run of their own, 1-0 New York in the top of the second.
15: 880 ESPN New York, a few scoreless frames, and now we're in the fifth.
20: 1-0. Benz chops one right side. Long run for Turan. Can't get there. It's into right field for a hit. 2 runs will score. Throw to first. Benz goes to second. The throw to second goes into left field. Benz stops where he is as Churio backs up the play and fires in. After all that chaos, 2 runs score. The Mets have a 3-0 lead in the fifth.
15: And New York moved one more across in the eighth, and the Mets find a way to quiet Milwaukee's bats and win this one 4-0. for the Mets, their fifth shutout this season, first since June 30th at the Blue Jays. Zach Thornton, first career win on the hill. Fourth Mets rookie in the last 20 seasons with consecutive scoreless starts. He's also the second rookie in Mets history with back-to-back starts with zero runs allowed and three or fewer hits. For the Brewers, four-game win streak snapped, shutout for the fourth time this season, first time in a month and a half. Quick turnaround for these two. Game three of the series coming at you later this afternoon at 2:10 Eastern Time in Milwaukee. Orioles-Red Sox postponed tonight. But how about the Sox, hottest team in baseball? Grabbed win number 14 in a row last night. Second longest win streak in franchise history. 15 in a row in sight, trying to tie the longest streak in history from back in 1946. How about this? This streak started with the Sox 11 games under 500. Fast forward to July 21st, and the basement dwellers have risen to the second floor. The sure-handed sellers at the trade deadline might now be the buyers. ESPN's Jeff Passan with more.
17: It's a little weird. We thought that Aroldis Chapman was going to be traded. You know, maybe Sonny Gray goes, Wilson Contreras, Garrett Whitlock, all kinds of different possibilities when the Red Sox were in the basement of the American League East. And now they're a playoff team all of a sudden. They still could use some offense, even though Caleb Durbin has come on, even though Wilson Contreras has been great all season long. And one area of target could be shortstop. Now, Trevor Story still has a couple of years left on his contract, but it's not a long-term deal. And a guy like Zach Neto from the Los Angeles Angels seems to be a perfect fit. He can hit, he can field. CJ Abrams with the Washington Nationals, another possibility, though the Nationals are probably going to wait a little while before they deal Abrams. Regardless, the Red Sox could use another bat. Their starting pitching, though, doing this without Garrett Crochet, having their bullpen be as solid as it's been, one of the remarkable turnaround stories we've seen in baseball in a long time.
15: So the red hot Red Sox in Baltimore will play two later today. Game one at 1:35 p.m. Eastern at Fenway. The final game in the series, as scheduled, at 7:10 p.m. Sports Center All Night, ESPN Radio.
21: Commissioner Greg Sankey talked about the Protect College Sports Act. The league is not on board with the proposal as it stands. He was asked if the conference had thought about breaking away.
22: Oh, it's very real. And this is something that has been going on for months because SEC presidents and chancellors have been talking about this since about February.
23: Sometimes it's a total bluff and you get your bluff called or you don't, you get your way. I don't think this is a bluff.
24: There has to be guardrails, and right now there are no guardrails.
15: College football's talking season in full swing, and that's certainly a topic. The buzz is buzzing in Tampa this week with the spotlight on SEC Media Days. Commissioner Greg Sankey got it started with a bang on Monday, admitting talks of the SEC breaking away are, quote, very real. Coaches are taking their turns at the mic, hyping up their seasons. Today it was Georgia head coach Kirby Smart among them. Georgia's head dog shared his thoughts on the commission's comments.
25: Yeah, I've actually been saying that for a long time to our president and our administrators that, you know, my frustration is I sit in a meeting and so many times I sit in a meeting, and I learned this, I think, 11 years ago, my first SEC head coaches meeting. I had a coach tell me, we will not get anything done in these meetings because we don't have any power or any control. We sit and say what we want, but that doesn't necessarily come to fruition. So I've learned that, you know, until we get governance and we have someone that actually has the power to make decisions, or we can make decisions within our own community, we're not going to have much control. And that's unfortunate, but that's where we sit right now. And if that's the best alternative to get everybody playing by the same rules, then I would want to do that.
15: Well, Smart certainly gets a say. Longest tenured head coach in the SEC, having been at Georgia since 2016. More on SEC secession later. As for the dogs on the field this year, they're again the favorite to win the SEC. Edging out Texas right now is perceived top two in the league. Can Georgia hang yet another banner at the Butzmere Building in Athens, though? Coach Smart on how they'll get it done.
26: What is the blueprint for your team to win the SEC this year?
25: Well, it's every year. It's going to be run the ball and stop the run. And people want to talk about NIL and transfers and portals and expansions and nine-game playoffs. And at the end of the day, guys, it's about who plays football the best. And we pride ourselves on coaching hard, playing physical. And that's how you beat people in the SEC. You've got to be able to run the ball and stop the run.
15: Run the ball. Stop the run. Sounds pretty simple, doesn't it? If only it were that easy. As for expectations, it's simple. For Georgia, make a run in the CFP. One and done's the last 2 years in the quarterfinals. Georgia fans expect more. Georgia's players expect more. And they're pumped at the opportunity in front of them. Starting quarterback Gunnar Stockton had this to say on Tuesday as the team gears up for fall camp.
0: Yeah, it's been a great offseason. I think the biggest part is just the excitement we all have for this year. Last year definitely didn't end up the way we wanted it. But, you know, we came off an SEC win in the championship, but definitely didn't end up where we wanted. But, you know, we've had a great offseason so far. We put a lot of sweat in the bucket, and we've connected a lot, and I'm excited. We've had a great summer so far. We're about to go into fall camp, so we're going to lead into that.
15: And they do so with a roster that is loaded with young players and experienced players, dogs with the eighth most returning production in FBS. Can they make a run? Georgia opens the season week one, September 5th, against Tennessee State between the hedges. SportsCenter All Night, ESPN Radio.
21: Every odyssey has a final chapter. Is LeBron finally going to write his this week?
1: Rich Paul made it clear to me that the choice is LeBron James's right now. There's no timetable on a choice as of yet, but we know the teams.
2: I believe he knows exactly where he's going. He just wanted to wait until the World Cup was over before he tells anybody.
3: Rich Paul, LeBron James, they control the information, and my understanding, they're not giving too much to anyone right now.
4: I think he's earned the right not to be rushed. You know, just have to be patient with him. I wish I did know. I don't know.
15: And patience is key as LeBron watch rolls on into a new day. We are where we've been, down to four, with all eyes on LeBron and where the superstar takes his talents next. Says it's not about the money. Guys earn max money every season since 2014. Says it's not about the rings. He's got four of those. LeBron's agent, Rich Paul, joined the Pat McAfee Show on Tuesday and said LeBron will not be rushed into a decision.
4: I think he's earned the right not to be rushed. And so it's not a thing where you're toying with people's emotions or trying to make it about anything more than the fact that, hey, this man has a very important layered decision to make across business, across family, across basketball. And, you know, basketball is the business, obviously. But, you know, just have to be patient with him. I don't know, Pat. I wish I did know. I don't know.
15: And he indeed appears to be taking his time, to this point at least. Michelle Smallman, on Unsportsmanlike, had her own way of putting it when it comes to the, well, strategy.
5: I have to believe that there was always a plan and that he, Rich Paul, and whoever is in the small circle of people in the know just knew that they were going to have to weather this, everyone being annoyed, quite frankly, at the delay and the indecision. But they know when this is going to happen, and they're just biding their time. It's almost as if he's enjoying this because he knows we're all chomping at the bit for this information. And it's like he knows that there's an internal countdown in his head being like, okay, just wait. It's going to happen here. And I think once he makes that decision, it will become abundantly clear why he waited till that point.
15: Fair point. We've been here before with LeBron. We all remember the decision back in 2010. And to no surprise, teams are still calling, trying to get their name in the mix past the 11th hour. ESPN's Randy Scott says, hey, guys, you might have done enough.
6: He said there's been several people to call from the teams who are on the short list, Golden State, Philadelphia, Miami, Cleveland, who have said, hey, Rich, is there anything more we should be doing? Anything we could be doing? And my answer is no. We don't need you to go above and beyond about anything. We understand it. It's clear. All the messages have been sent. And that's kind of it. It's like there are teams right now who are like, do we call her? Do we call LeBron? What do we do? Have we done enough? Are other teams calling? If other teams are calling, should we be calling? Like the psychological warfare right now.
27: Yeah.
6: But Rich Paul says, hey, no more bids. You know what I mean? If you've ever bought a house, bought a car, real estate, whatever, it's like best and final. This is where we're at.
15: That's a good take. So best and finals are on the table. And they say patience is a virtue and age is wisdom. Well, LeBron turns 42 on December 30th. If he plays at least one game on or after that date, he will be just the eighth player to do so at age 42 all time. So, we wait. Is it home to Cleveland? Taking his talents back to South Beach? Maybe east to Philly? What about up the Golden Coast to Golden State? We shall find out. ESPN Radio will have you covered with the latest. And we got the buzz from NFL training camps. That's next. SportsCenter All Night continues. It's ESPN Radio.
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1: 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Chris Burnett with you here on SportsCenter all night. July is for beach time, barbecues, and NFL training camp. SEC Media Days isn't providing the only news coming out of Tampa this week. Buccaneers QB Baker Mayfield enters the final year of his contract, and he's been open about his expectations on the timing of an extension. Our own Adam Schefter joined the Pat McAfee Show Tuesday to share what seems to be some quiet confidence that they'll get there.
2: Baker Mayfield said that he wants the deal done by the time training camp starts, or he's essentially tabling negotiations as he enters the last year of his contract. But I guess what I would say to that is that, like I said, Tampa's history has been to do deals during camp, not at the start of camp. And I think it's going to be easy for the Buccaneers and Baker to say at that point in time, we started talking, we're going to continue talking, and we're going to continue to try to get this done. And I think that they figure out a way to get it done because both sides want to make it happen. It shouldn't be a difficult deal to do. Think about $50 million a year. That's my projection for where a potential Baker Mayfield deal could come in. Maybe not as much as he wants, maybe more than the Bucks would be wanting to pay. But there's a compromise in there for both sides that I think would like to work out a deal.
1: And getting that settled prior to the start of the season would go a long way toward Mayfield getting comfortable and focused strictly on football. Tampa, the early favorite to win the NFC South, according to DraftKings Sportsbook, a slight edge over the Saints. Bucks open the season at Cincinnati week one. And speaking of quarterbacks, there's a battle for QB1 in Minnesota. J.J. McCarthy and Kyler Murray will duke it out in camp to see who wins the job. Star wide receiver Justin Jefferson weighed in recently on the competition and his own expectations for the guy under center.
3: Well, I feel like it's going to be a great, you know, competition battle. I feel like it's going to be great, one, for J.J. to get that, you know, competition in that room, for him to, you know, have to step up his game a little bit and have to just, you know, be that dog and have to come to training camp every single day with that on his mind that, you know, pretty much treating training camp like a game every single day. Mm-hmm. Just coming in and trying to make the most plays as possible, making the right reads, being that leader that we need him to be. And for K1, it's just all about coming in and being that leader that we expect him to be. Obviously, with the things that he already have done already in the league, you know, we know he's a playmaker. It's just all about coming to this team with that leadership role that we really need to fill in. And I feel like it's just going to be a great battle all in all. I'm excited to see, you know, just the guys flying around and feeling the energy of those two guys going at it all training camp.
1: And go at it they will. Both guys have areas they can improve from last season, that's for sure. Both need to demonstrate command of the offense more so than a year ago in their respective systems. But only one can step under center on the first play, week one against the Packers. So stay tuned for more as camp gets underway. SportsCenter all night, ESPN Radio, back to the diamond. Rays, Blue Jays, different stories for these two of late. Rays hold the best record in the American League, game and a half ahead of the Yankees. Blue Jays coming in near the bottom of the league, hoping to just stay alive in the wild card race, but need to improve. Rays wasting no time getting on the board here, though. Top of the first.
4: 0-1. Swinging a drive on the line toward right, over and in is Lucas. Can't get it. Drops in, base hit. Two runs are going to score. Coming arrow in. Mullins behind him. Flair single the other way for Johnny DeLuca. And just like that, the Rays have put together a crooked number in the first, all with two out. They lead 2-0.
1: 620 WDAE. So Tampa strikes first. We stay in the same frame.
4: Swinging a ball looped in the air. Back of second. It drops, base hit. Rounding third. Waved home Johnny DeLuca. He scores without a throw. Chandler Simpson comes through. A single to right center field. And the Rays have three in the first and lead 3-0.
5: And you're starting to hear the boo birds come out already, Neil. This is the first inning.
1: So the Rays off and running. Carry a 5-0 lead into the fifth.
4: 1-2. Swinging a ball driven. Deep in the air to left. Way back straw. Toward the track. To the wall. Leaping. It's gone! For the second straight game, Nick Fortes has homered. It's his fourth of the year, and it's now a rout. The Rays lead 8-0 in the fifth.
1: And that ties a career high 4 RBI for him, and he's now homered in back-to-back games for the first time since 2022. Blue Jays managed to move two across in the sixth, but that was it. Tampa piles it on in the ninth and wins this one 12-2 with 21 hits. Padres Braves. Braves seeking first three-game win streak since early June. Tough sledding for Atlanta recently, though. Trying to find that early season momentum again. Philly and Miami right behind them in the division. Padres way behind in theirs, but only 2.5 games out of the third wild card spot. And it was Atlanta that carried a 2-1 lead into the fourth. Enter Fernando Tatis Jr.
6: First pitch, Fernando laces it the other way towards the right field corner. That'll bounce and hit up against the base of the wall. Picked up by Hicklin. Tatis cruises into second with an RBI double. The Padres have added to their lead. It's now 4-2.
1: And the Padres really never looked back. One inning later, Manny Machado, a solo home run, his second home run in a game this season. Now homered in consecutive games for the first time this season. And just when you thought that was enough, it's 6-2 Padres in the eighth. And Tatis Jr. says, I got a little left, a 2-run blast to make it 8-3. And that would be the final score. San Diego wins it. The rubber match here tomorrow night at 7:15 p.m. Eastern time. Nationals Rockies from Denver. Colorado steals at 8-7. Back to the city of brotherly love. That's next. Sports Center All Night continues. 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
1: Tuesday night's highly anticipated Orioles-Red Sox game had to be postponed due to weather. That means Boston's bid for a franchise-tying 15th straight win is on hold for at least one more day as the streak stays at 14 entering Wednesday. Sox go for 15 at Fenway at 1:35 p.m. Eastern Time. The Houston Astros beat the Miami Marlins 5-3 on Tuesday, but it was the Marlins with the play of the night, turning the league's first triple play of the season. It was the second in Marlins history and their first since 2002. And Max Muncy hit a two-run homer. Justin Robleski pitched into the seventh inning, and the Los Angeles Dodgers beat Zach Wheeler and the Philadelphia Phillies 2-1 on Tuesday night.
2: Marsh squibs it to third. Muncy in the glove, and Crawford's caught between third and home. The throw to Rushing. He runs down the line, pumps a throw, gives it to Betts. Crawford is tagged. Runner between second and third. Realmuto, he's caught up the bag. He's out at second, and the ball game is over. That's a win for L.A.
3: And thank you for some terrible base running.
1: 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I'm Chris Burnett. The final call there from Dodgers-Phillies. Some head-scratching decisions from the Phillies. Zach Wheeler was lights out, though, for much of this game. Racked up 9 strikeouts, but didn't get the offensive support he needed. He ended his night throwing 7 innings of 2-run ball. Kyle Schwarber, 0-4. Bryce Harper, 1-4. One bright spot for Philly in addition to Wheeler, though, Alex Bohm went 3-4 with an RBI. Not much better on the other side. Shohei Ohtani went 1-4 at the plate with 2 strikeouts. Freddie Freeman, 1-4. And Mookie Betts, 0-3. Dodgers pitcher Tanner Scott recorded the final 5 outs, gets the save, and had this to say after the game.
4: Tanner, there was so much that happened with how this game ended. Can you just tell me what you were experiencing with watching the double play, just from your positioning on the mound?
5: I knew Crawford was fast, and Muncy got the ball to Rushing, and then Rushing had to get it to Mookie, and then next thing you know, I see JT going back, and I don't know. Mookie made a hell of a play.
4: When you think about just, you're obviously coming into the game a situation where you're likely going to need to get the 5 outs. How do you just manage yourself personally in a moment like that?
5: Just one pitch at a time. I mean, you can't look into the future. I mean, you got to be present.
4: Obviously, this game started out, we knew it was going to be a pitcher's duel. When you have a teammate like Justin Robleski, what is it like watching him go toe-to-toe with Zach Wheeler?
5: I mean, he was just competing. I mean, he's been great all year. So, it's just fun to watch. I mean, it was definitely a pitcher's game, and I'm glad we came out on top.
1: And Dodgers skipper Dave Roberts added his own thoughts on getting back in the win column.
6: Long season, you got to find a way to win baseball games and not try to give them away. And certainly when you're that was playoff environment. You know, I think you can tell how bad we wanted it, how bad they wanted it. And so you got two heavyweight teams going toe to toe, and we didn't give anything away. So I was really, really proud of the way we competed tonight.
1: Don't miss the rubber match in this one set for Wednesday night. Eric Lauer and Aaron Nola going head-to-head on the mound. First pitch, 6:40 p.m. Eastern Time at Citizens Bank Park. Chris Burnett with you here on SportsCenter All Night. We'll stick with baseball. Tigers-Cubs, two teams with the arrow currently up and to the right. Cubs have not lost a series since losing 2-3 versus the Cardinals on July 4th weekend. And don't look now, but all of a sudden, Tigers are playing good ball and winning more than they're losing, including Game 1 last night in this series. Chicago wasted no time, though, bottom of the first.
7: 2-2 on Kelly. Runners lead at every station. And the

0: Pitch on the way. Ground ball right side. That's going to be a base hit. One run is in. Two runs are going to score. Going to third on the play is Bregman. It's a two-run single for Carson Kelly. And the Cubs lead 2-0.
1: The call from Cubs Radio Network. Chicago piled up six runs in the first to jump out to a commanding lead. Just one of three teams to score six-plus runs in the first inning twice this season. Cubs weren't done yet and wanted to keep the party going.
0: 3-2 pitch. Line drive, base hit to right. Swanson goes to third. He's going to try to score. Here comes the throw to the plate. It is not in time. Pete goes to second base. Cubs lead 7-0.
1: A couple more two-run innings and the Cubs mauled the Tigers 11-2. For the Tigers, they're 3-for-4 in their last seven games after going 9-1, including six straight wins from June 29th to July 10th. The Cubs, first seven batters of the game, reached base safely, their longest streak to start a game since 2009. Catch Game 3 Wednesday night in this series at 8 p.m. Eastern Time on ESPN. White Sox-Rangers, the division-leading White Sox. Rangers trying to stay relevant in the wild card race. Got off to the right start to do so, though, in the first.
2: And he continues to do well against lefties as he lobs this one toward the left field corner. Antonacci back to his right. He leaps, and he can't get it. It's just beyond his reach. Over the wall. Opposite field home run for Brandon Nimmo, his 10th of the year. And the Rangers lead it 2-0.
1: 105.3 The Fan. Texas didn't let up. Rangers carried a 5-0 lead into the bottom of the fifth.
2: Schultz kicks and fires, and that ball is hit back up the middle. Acuna leaps, can't get it. It is just beyond his reach. Coming in to score is Osuna. Foscue stops at second. RBI single for Nicky Lopez, and a 5-0 Texas lead.
1: And apparently everything's bigger in Texas, including the scoreboard. Rangers put on a show to win it 10-0. 10 runs on 18 hits. Tied a season high in runs and set a season high with hits. The Rangers, it's their third 10-0 shutout win this season. First time the Rangers have had three shutout wins by 10 or more in a single season in franchise history. The White Sox, second 10-run shutout loss of the season. They're the only team with multiple such losses this year. Marlins, Astros. Marlins have dropped seven straight, longest streak in the league, trying to get into the win column again. Astros broke a streak of their own Monday night, winning game one here in the second.
3: Payoff pitch, and Spence lines it to right fairly deep. Racing back is Conine, reaches up, can't get it. One hops off the wall. That'll score Wade. Walker goes to third. First big league RBI and first big league extra base hit for Lucas Spence. It's a double, and the Astros lead 2-0.
1: KBME 790 AM. Houston carried a 2-1 lead into the bottom of the fifth.
3: First pitch, breaking ball, and that's hit high in the air, and deep to left field, and you can kiss that one goodbye. Off the community leader's side, three-run home run, Isak Paredes, and a 5-1 lead for the Astros.
1: And that extends his hit streak to seven games. Not all was lost for Miami. Its defense came to play when it needed it.
4: And the 1-0 pitch, a roller over to third.
5: Triple Jimenez play. Has got that. He throws to second for one, or two, on to first in time for the triple play. Wow! A tailor-made triple play. 5-4-3. Leo Jimenez grabbed it right next to the third base bag. He tapped it with his right foot, fired to second for out number two, and on to first in plenty of time to get Altuve for three.
1: 104.3 WQAM, the first Major League Baseball triple play this season. Second in Marlins history, and again, their first since 0-2. It wouldn't be enough, though, as the offense can't even the score, and Houston wins it 5-3. The Astros have won two straight after losing their previous four games and nine of last 10 against the Marlins. For the Marlins, it's an eight-game losing streak. That's good for MLB's longest active streak and their longest skid since a nine-gamer in 2024. Cardinals, Angels. Angels trying to win three in a row for the first time since June 12th. Cards need to right the ship after several losses if they want to hold that tie they have right now for the third wild card spot. Most of the damage was done right away in this one in the first.
6: One for his last 19 coming into the action. His season average
4: is now 204, and here's one that he swings at, and that's going to drop down that left field corner. This is going to drive in one, maybe two. Also trying to come in is Schanuel, that throws offline, and he will score all the way from first base. And Soler does deliver, and the Angels are on top, 2-0.
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4: And the next pitch, this is ripped and hit deep out into left center field, and you can kiss it goodbye. Boy, oh boy, are the Angels bats hot. That's a two-run homer by Adell, his 15th home run of the season. The Angels keep adding on here in the bottom of the first. It's 5-0.
1: And that's all that was needed. Angels win it, 5-1. Giants, Royals, two teams here that will be shopping at the trade deadline. Both rosters need some help to simply collect some dubs. Quiet night for the most part until the sixth.
6: Swung on, ground ball, base hit left field. Salvi scores. Vinny is held at third, and the Royals regain the lead. And Nick Lofton comes up big in back-to-back games.
1: 96.5 the Fan, and that would do it. Royals win it 3-2. SportsCenter All Night, ESPN Radio, back to SEC Media Days in Tampa. And like we said earlier, Commissioner Sankey let us all know the talk is real for the SEC to potentially break away. They want to see actionable change in the Protect College Sports Act, or else. But what goes into that decision? Our Pete Thamel on The Rich Eisen Show.
7: He is certainly calculating, right? That is not a man who does things impromptu, Greg Sankey, as you just intimated, Rich. That is not that. And you can look at it a couple ways. So first of all, just if they are to break away, would the television contract that goes through 2036 allow that, want that? Would the house settlement that everybody signed up for I believe 9 more years, the multi-billion-dollar settlement that really runs college sports right now in a lot of ways that people don't acknowledge, like, can you break out of that and start your own thing? So there are significant headwinds to that idea. Now, there's two paths here, right? There's self-governance, which is a real path, and that's a path I think that's very viable if this bill fails, and the percentages say the bill will fail. And then the other path is like the complete secession, leave the union, if you will. The complications of the leave the union path, I'm not saying it couldn't happen, but I'm just saying, boy, there's a lot of it.
1: Sounds like it's at least a plausible outcome, though. No decision today, no decision tomorrow. ESPN Radio has all the updates, though, as this one evolves. Go back to this time a year ago, South Carolina Gamecocks were coming in as everyone's dark horse to make some noise. They had the roster, enough returning production, and a star at QB1. The result? 4 total wins, and it was see you later, Gamecocks. South Carolina was at the podium Tuesday, and so was said QB, Lenoris Sellers, and he offered this on how his team improves following last season.
8: That was just the story of a lot of games last season. We just didn't finish. So just off season, just with workouts and all that, just finding those ways to finish. So
9: why will y'all be better this year?
8: Because we will find those ways to finish. It's just one or two plays. Like, we have to make those one or two plays. Just a couple plays slip out of our hands, and we just can't let that happen.
1: Sounds like they need to finish. Gamecocks return an SEC high, 76% of production. Sellers needs to improve consistency passing the ball and committing fewer turnovers. The key will be to build some confidence the first few weeks of the season before traveling to Tuscaloosa to face the Tide week 4. It was also Vanderbilt's turn on Tuesday. The Commodores lost their star QB and Heisman finalist Diego Pavia and the swag he brought the team. But thanks to Pavia, the Doors are no longer the Dogs. Well, that in 10 wins. They got people's attention the last few seasons, though, and that's a credit to the program. Don't tell head coach Clark Lee that, though. His preference is to remain an underdog.
10: I think we're still internally the chip on the shoulder underdog that has a lot to prove. There's nothing that we inherit from last season that has to do with any future win. Everything's about the responsibility we have over the program that we have built, but how this team can actually move it forward. And maybe more importantly, how this team can fully express itself over the course of the next 6 months. My hope would be that the program with every year becomes a little more of a thorn in the side to other SEC fan bases.
1: Sure. That chip on the shoulder helped Vandy sign the number one QB in the country. Hometown hero Jared Curtis stole him from Georgia. Can he and the Doors create some early momentum? That's the question. And don't look now, but there's rumbling on the plains. New Auburn head coach Alex Golish brings his high-octane offense and a third of the guys who ran it at South Florida last year to Jordan Hare. Coach Golish at his first SEC Media Days this week on the goal for year one.
11: If we can leave year one and have a foundation of who we are, our identity, proof of concept offensively, defensively, the wins will take care of themselves as long as our identity is what it is. If we are physically and mentally tough, if we are detailed, if we are player-led, if we are connected as a team, if we win in the margins, if we take care of what we have to take care of from a detail standpoint, I love where our talent is. We're plenty talented enough to go win every single game. Year one will be successful if we leave it and we know exactly who we are and we've got proof of concept to continue to build to.
1: Proof of concept? Coach, you bring your starting QB, five wide receivers, the backup tight end, several offensive linemen, all from the nine-win USF team in 2025, the same team that went into the swamp and beat the Florida Gators. Question is not can they start fast, it's how fast can they start. Auburn, it's my dark horse in the SEC race this fall. Elsewhere in college football, announced on Monday, Michigan Athletic Director Ward Manuel will step down at the end of the calendar year after more than a decade at the helm. Some confusion remains, though. Why now? Why not? Or why the end of the year? Why not now? It's football season now. It's time for the 2026 season. In other news, enter Kyle Whittingham. It will be his first season inside Schembechler Hall. Dare some even say the savior after all Big Blue has been through in recent years. Thamel again on the new head ball coach.
7: Michigan made an unbelievable hire. Like, Kyle Whittingham is one of the best football coaches in the last generation in college football. He took Utah from the Mountain West with barely a blip to the Pac-12, made them a contender, made them a conference title. He has been one of the most consistently performing football coaches in college football in the last 25 years. Period. End of story. I really feel like there will be a consistency and professionalism at Michigan football that is going to permeate through that program that was perhaps not there in the past few years. So I think it's an unbelievable hire. It's such a good fit in the Big Ten. They've recruited really well. He has a strong front office there, and he's going to maximize the resources. He's a high-end game day coach, right? The guy's coached a ton of high-stakes games. Look, the resources at Michigan that are available right now, there should be a through line to success. And I'd be stunned if Kyle Whittingham doesn't succeed highly there.
1: Whittingham and his Wolverines kick it off against Western Michigan week one before a highly anticipated visit from Oklahoma week two. Michigan currently with the fifth shortest odds to win the Big Ten, according to DraftKings Sportsbook. Not done on the diamond yet. More when SportsCenter All Night continues. 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
1: The Padres beat the Braves, and Fernando Tatis Jr.'s long home run put the game away. 97.3, the Fan has the call.
4: Grandifo runs, and Fernando hits it in the air. Deep to left center field, forget it. Dubon's not even going to turn to watch. A long home run. 474 feet for Fernando Tatis Jr.
0: Number four.
1: In Colorado, Hunter Goodman's 31st home run helped the Rockies beat the Nats. 850 KOA had the call.
5: Payoff pitch. Goodman swings and drives one. Deep to left field. Lyle at the wall. Out of room! Number 31 for Hunter Goodman. Puts the Rockies in front in the bottom of the eighth. It's 8-7.
0: Number three.
1: In Cleveland, Khalil Watson's great catch secured the win for the Guardians. 1100 WTAM has the call.
6: The 1-2 delivery. Swung on, hit a high drive deep right toward the corner. Watson's in there.

0: Dodgers beat the Phillies thanks to a crazy double play to end the game. AM 570 LA Sports had the call.
1: Marsh squibs it to third. Muncy in the glove. And Crawford's caught between third and home. The throw to Rushing. He runs down the line. Pumps a throw. Gives it to Betts. Crawford is tagged. Runner between second and third. Realmuto. He's caught up the bag. He's out at second. And the ball game is over. That's a win for LA.
2: Number one.
0: The Marlins lost to the Astros, but they did turn the first triple play in baseball this year. 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
1: And the 1-0 pitch, a roller over to third. Triple Jimenez play. Has got that. He throws to second for one, or two, on to first in time for the triple play. Wow! A tailor-made triple play. 5-4-3.
0: And the Astros get the win, though. They've now won two straight after losing the previous four games and nine of the last 10 against the Marlins. SportsCenter All Night, ESPN Radio. Tuesday Night Baseball officially in the books. Reds Mariners in Seattle. The division leading Mariners host the struggling Reds in game two of this series. Reds sit 9 games under 500 after Monday night's 7-0 rout at T-Mobile Park. But don't tell Cincy's Chase Burns that. On the bump again tonight, entered having won 10 consecutive decisions, tied for the longest streak in baseball. 11-1 record, 2.54 ERA this season. He shines the brightest for the Reds, folks. Would that be the case tonight, though, in the first?
3: He was one of the harder throwers around, you know, by topping around 95, 96 miles an hour. Now that is kind of middle of the road.
4: Ellie swings, puts a pretty good charge into this ball to deep right center field. That is going to get out of here. Ellie sneaks it over the right center field wall. A leadoff home run to put the Reds on top, 1-0.
0: 700 WLW, third career leadoff home run there, first since his 2023 rookie season. We jump ahead to the top of the ninth. Reds clinging to a 3-2 lead.
4: 2-1 pitch. Swinging a fly ball. Well hit deep left field. Back in a hurry of Rosarena. He turns, looks, it's gone. An opposite field home run for Nathaniel Lowe stretches the Reds lead back to 2. His 12th home run of the year.
0: Athletics Diamondbacks, we move all the way to the ninth with a game tie and 2-run home run that carries us into extra innings in the 10th.
5: One out, bases loaded, winning run right there at third. And the 1-2 pitch.
6: Slap through, that's your game winner. Vargas delivers in the clutch. Moreno scores, and the Diamondbacks walk off the A's 6-5.
0: 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That was Vargas's second career walk-off hit, his first since 2019. And that'll do it. Coming up next is Unsportsmanlike. 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
9: Every odyssey has a final chapter. Is LeBron finally going to write his this week?
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16: Are we sure?
14: Well, we'll get
16: to
14: that.
16: Are we sure?
14: Along with Michelle Smallman, Chris Canty, Evan Cohen with you. Good morning, everybody.
17: Did someone leak it out?
14: Yeah, what they're referring to is the Miami Heat last night late posted something on their YouTube page that they were getting ready to link the world to a LeBron James press conference on Monday. Now, I can't say, well, that's just a mistake, whatever. It is a mistake, but they do use that platform. When Giannis was introduced 1 week ago, tomorrow, right? So last Thursday, That is exactly how I watched the entirety of the press conference with an exact link like that on the Heat YouTube page. So this is not like, hey, we don't even use this. No, they use this thing. And as great of an offseason as my squad has had, they've had a couple of little weird things. The Giannis jersey thing, yeah. For those who are unaware. And this is throwing my wife off because she's trying to get my kids a Giannis jersey, and we can't get it. So they put out... No, seriously. My son comes home Sunday. We wanted a Giannis jersey on the bed when he came home. Yeah. It's like a welcome back kind of thing. Can't pull that off. So Giannis was, you know, in Milwaukee wearing number 34. They put out all these great jerseys in the team store. People went and bought them. And he told them, no, I'm going to wear 7. Oops. To which CeCe said, do you realize you can own a throwback jersey of a guy who's never played a game for a team and he's never worn the jersey? And I said, wow, that is fascinating that you could own a throwback jersey of a guy who's never played for the team. And now they send out the link for a LeBron James press conference on Monday. LeBron ain't on the Heat.
16: Yet.
14: Okay, go ahead.
16: Someone was preparing for something. And I know that the Heat are in the mix here. But why would they have a link prepared? And why would they be getting ready to put it on the YouTube unless someone internally was tipped off about something and someone wanted to get ahead of this and make sure it all worked by the time a decision perhaps was announced? Where there's smoke, there's fire.
17: Yeah, I don't... They might have been premature, but I don't think this was altogether out of left field. Somebody in the Heat organization knew something.
16: Right.
17: So much so that they had the link prepared, even if they didn't mean to post it. Mm-hmm. But what I find interesting about all of this, Smalls, is that we actually have a timeline. It feels like we have a date, mm-hmm. right? July 27th. That's the day that everybody now will default to and say, we're probably going to have a decision by then because of what the social media team for the Miami Heat did. And as I threw out there yesterday, just so happens to be a day before the Dallas Cowboys report to training camp. So LeBron James, with all of your attention, making sure your decision doesn't get washed out by the NFL and people starting to get excited about football, that would be an ideal time to announce where you're going to continue your basketball future and potentially end your legendary career.
14: You know what this reminds me of in many ways, you know, when this happens, and this was late last night, I was reading about it and thinking and talking to Nuno, our producer, about it this morning. It reminds me of CeCe at the ice cream truck on Friday night at the ECHC3.
16: What?
14: Great comp. I'm going to tell you why. When the most prepared, buttoned up of people feel unprepared and not buttoned up, it stands out. You will never find this man sitting to my left unprepared for any conversation at any time on or off the air. And Friday night at my house, he went to the ice cream truck, and he took about a half hour to decide what ice cream he was going to have.
16: It was rare for him
14: to not know. It was rare. Mm-hmm. It was weird. Mm-hmm. It was confusing. It was to a point of I yelled at him. I said, hurry up. Everyone is waiting for you. And I got annoyed because I'm like, this is not who you are. You're not that guy. The Miami Heat are as buttoned up of a franchise. There are no leaks from that franchise. None. They're so buttoned up. This feels not buttoned up. It feels like CeCe at the ice cream truck where it's like, what's going on here? If that would have happened to the New York Jets, we would sit here and laugh. And
16: we'd say classic.
14: Of course the Jets. By the way, the Jets could actually do that currently. Send out a link for a LeBron press conference for
16: that. That'd be funny, right? Actually. They should do that.
14: That actually would be a funny bit, right? But this is not the organization that feels like they are sloppy in this. So when you're sitting there, Smalls, and you're saying, I'm going to read into this, I guess I got to defer to you and say, maybe you're onto something. Maybe this is such an abnormal process that we're taking 3 weeks, more than 3 weeks, for LeBron to make his decision. And so maybe Miami, no, I don't know. All I know is it seems as if the LeBron camp, led by Rich Paul, his phenomenal agent, CEO of Clutch Sports, going the complete opposite direction. Hey, no decision has been made. So much so that Rich Paul yesterday on the Pat McAfee show, starting at noon Eastern on ESPN, had this to say about LeBron and his process.
13: I think he's earned the right not to be rushed. And so it's not a thing where you're toying with people's emotions or trying to make it about anything more than the fact that, hey, this man has a very important layered decision to make across business, across family, across basketball. And you know, basketball is the business, obviously, but, you know, just have to be patient with them. I don't know, Pat. I wish I did know. I don't know. I don't know.
14: He said something interesting. Basketball is the business. Not this year. I literally just hearing this just triggered a thought. He won't make more money in basketball than he will off the court this year. Like, he has probably – how many different ventures will make more than league minimum, 3.9 or whatever it is?
17: All of them.
14: Like, literally all. Everything he doesn't get out of bed for less than $3.9 million to make an appearance. Basketball is a business – not this year. He has many other businesses that will be more lucrative than basketball. I wonder if that part of it may be throwing him off a little bit. Like, am I really going to play for what league minimum?
16: But Rich Paul and those around LeBron keep saying that money is not going to be the driving factor here. So why would that be something that's holding him up if this is consistently what their messaging has been?
14: Well, I've got to defer to CeCe on this because you played professional sports for 11 years at the highest of levels. When an athlete says money is not the factor, is that ever really the case?
17: I mean, here's the thing. Typically, it's not. But with somebody that is a billionaire that's still active in sports, I think you have to move off of conventional wisdoms. And when it comes to the LeBron of it all, I think this is about positioning himself to end his legendary career the right way, to have the right organization that's going to be a steward of the farewell tour, and to make sure that when we start talking about the exit ramp away from the NBA, that everything else that he wants in place is in working order. So I think that it's a multifaceted approach to whatever his next decision is going to be, but it's beyond just basketball, although basketball is the fulcrum in which everything orbits around. So Ev, I'm always skeptical when people say it's not about money.
14: Right.
17: But in this instance, that actually might be the case.
14: But could there be, like, okay, every single day, it's not only us, it's everyone on our networks, both radio and television. We sit here and we say, what could be the holdup? Now we're asking the question, could he really possibly not know where he's going to sign right now? There's a difference between when he announces it and not knowing, right? Okay, here's the latest theory for a holdup. Could the holdup be, am I really going to, quote unquote, devalue myself, knowing that I am a billion-dollar business unto myself, that when I walk through whatever team's door, we talk about jersey sales, the jersey sales are going to go through the roof, the restaurants in and around the arena and the stores in and around the arena are going to have their best years ever because I'm there. Ticket sales will be higher than they've ever been for any team I'm there. Merchandise from every game, if you think it's my last, will be higher. Mm-hmm. And literally they'll sell day of stuff. Like, oh, the last time LeBron plays on November 12th. Like, here we – like, all of that
16: stuff. Everything's commemorative.
14: Correct.
16: Everything.
14: So could there be a moment where he sits back and says, am I really going to do this? And who am I going to do that for?
17: I will say this. When LeBron James left Cleveland, the franchise lost nine figures in valuation and $500 million left the municipality of Cleveland.
16: Unbelievable.
17: Like that's what he is. There is nobody in the NBA that wields as much power as LeBron. And we're witnessing that now. And maybe, just maybe, based on how everything was handled the last couple of years since Luka arrived in L.A., that's exactly what he wants. Everybody to acknowledge how important he is to the NBA ecosystem and everybody to acknowledge the totality of what he's been able to accomplish over 23 years in the association. Maybe that's what the holdup is about. Maybe this is just about attention, Ev. And we live in an attention-based economy, so by de facto, that is a bit of the business, right? Mm-hmm. By being able to draw eyeballs and bring people into your world and all of the speculation, that only bolsters your platform, that only bolsters everything that you have your hands into. So maybe that's what this is about. So where he goes might not be as much of a mystery to people, you know, in his camp, but it's just about the timeline in which he announces it, in terms of being able to maximize the attention that he's able to bring to himself and the organization that he's going to play for.
16: So maybe it's not about money, but it is in fact about currency, because attention and fame is currency in itself, especially
17: which you
16: in
17: then commoditize.
16: World.
17: Yeah.
16: Correct.
17: Yeah.
14: But the money part of it, isn't it, to some extent, who am I going to give this money to? Because it ain't going to come to me. So when I walk through that door of whatever team it is, I know whoever is the majority governor of that team will make more off of my arrival than they have made maybe ever. Am I okay giving person X, like Dan Gilbert? I don't know what his relationship is with Dan Gilbert these days with Cleveland. LeBron is seemingly not a grudge holder because he went back to Cleveland and he's re-engaging with Miami, right? Now, there's a psychoanalysis on that as to maybe the griminess of LeBron, which has never really been there, has that trait in him to not hold that grudge, which is different than Michael. If Dan Gilbert did to Michael what Dan Gilbert did to LeBron, Michael would never talk to him again. Michael would try to bury the franchise and literally put them out of business.
16: Hand him the iPad right now.
14: Yeah, not lose games. Literally put the Cleveland Cavaliers out of business. But so part of this is, who am I handing these extra millions to as a result of my arrival?
16: But you don't.
14: We haven't thought about that part of it.
16: But I'm sure he has at length, which is why when the link gets posted for the Miami Heat, you think, okay, if LeBron James, the numbers that you just gave out that Cleveland lost in his absence, he is a franchise amongst other franchises. Like, he is a franchise unto himself. Mm-hmm. And so if you're the Miami Heat and you're preparing for something like that and somebody internally gets tipped off, you would work in advance. You would try to make sure that all your T's are crossed and your I's are dotted. And so I would not be surprised if this was an honest mistake because someone internally was like, we've got to get ahead of this.
14: Just in case.
16: Because of what this means, not only from a cultural standpoint, from a basketball standpoint, but from an economic standpoint, we cannot have another Giannis jersey 2.0. We got to be buttoned up on this.
14: Yeah, ask him if he's wearing 6 again or if he's wearing 23 before we make the jerseys.
16: But couldn't you see after that Giannis mistake, them wanting to be really, really prepared for this?
14: 100%.
16: And then another innocent mistake happening?
14: Yeah, I don't think last night tells you he's going to the Heat. I think last night tells you the Heat are waiting for his announcement or his decision, and they want to be ready the moment it happens.
17: What about the timing of it all?
14: The July 27th. Well, you do realize I'm scheduled to be off that day, so it probably will happen on July 27th.
17: Let me tell you who's not going to be off.
14: I will be here
17: no,
14: that day.
17: You have to be here that day. You have to be here.
14: I know my son's getting back from camp. You deal with it, kid. You're 12. Figure out your life. All right, coming up, a champion responds to his critics. We'll get to that next. We're on Sportsmanlike, presented by Progressive Insurance.
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0: insurance. So there's been a lot of critique of Eagles head coach Nick Sirianni. And Sirianni, as a reminder, his record is absurdly good. He has been to not one, but two Super Bowls. He's won one of them. And speaking with The Athletic's Zach Berman, Sirianni addressed the criticism that has followed him despite leading the Eagles through one of the franchise's most successful stretches. When asked whether he deserves more appreciation for what he has accomplished, Sirianni made it clear the public perception is not his focus. This per The Athletic. Quote, I can't control what anyone thinks or feels, and that's okay, Sirianni said. If even a second of my time is being worried about, hey, I wish this, I was appreciated more. Well, then I just lost a bit of time that I could be doing something else that really matters, end quote. Sirianni added that his perspective has evolved throughout his coaching journey, allowing him to focus on the team's goals rather than outside opinions. Quote, I think there's growth in finding yourself through the journey that you've gone through to get to a point where like, yeah, hey, we should be appreciated more. Who gives a bleep? Sirianni said, we've done a good job and we want to continue to do a good job. Okay, let's stop there before we go a year ago and what one Chris Canty had to say. How do we feel about Sirianni's response to the critics about him and his team, et cetera?
1: It's the right thing to try to tamp down any noise or any speculation that he could be on the hot seat. So I like it. Him not wanting to respond to his critics, it sets the tone for the team for the upcoming season because undoubtedly it's going to be rocky. You've got a new offensive coordinator. You've got a new offensive line coach. There's a lot of new when it comes to the people that are orchestrating the offense. And to me, that is the biggest question mark on this team with the departure of A.J. Brown and all of the new wide receivers that you brought in. So I do think for Nick Sirianni, an offensive-minded coach, it's smart of him to try to get ahead of all of this because now all of a sudden you're letting everybody know, all of the beat writers and the reporters that cover the team, this is not something that you're going to be engaging in moving forward.
2: When he says he can't control how anybody thinks or feels and that he can't waste his time worrying about that, he's right. Because the numbers speak for themselves. Been to two Super Bowls, 1-1, as you mentioned, Ev. He's 85-59, 694 winning percentage as the head coach of the Philadelphia Eagles. However, last year fell short of their expectations because they were coming off such a dominant Super Bowl victory. And he knows that the A.J. Brown drama caused a lot of discontent within that locker room. And if you listen to him and you read about what the Eagles have been doing, they've been putting a huge emphasis on team bonding and team building this offseason. Not only the coaching staff, but the players too. They've had team dinners. They've been going bowling. They're playing basketball. The players did a golf event. They realize that they need to find that cohesiveness that escaped them last year because of A.J. Brown and because of the way that he publicly told everybody that things were disjointed. So for Nick Sirianni, he doesn't need to worry about what people like us say. He needs to focus on the task at hand, which is getting the Eagles back to being a true Super Bowl contender.
0: So then let's put it in perspective based on rankings. Let's go back 1 year ago today, ironically enough, where one Chris Canty had this to say about Nick Sirianni not being a top five coach or even a top 10 coach.
3: Go back in time.
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1: I struggle with Nick Sirianni being considered one of the top five coaches in the league. I don't see a world where that's actually the reality.
0: How many coaches would you take over Nick Sirianni for this year to coach the Eagles?
1: At least 10. Every coach in the AFC West, okay. So that's Andy Reid, Jim Harbaugh, Sean Payton, Pete Carroll. Three of the four coaches in the NFC North, that's Dan Campbell, Kevin O'Connell, Matt LaFleur. Two coaches in the AFC North, that's John Harbaugh and Mike Tomlin. And then, I guess, two coaches in the NFC West in Sean McVay and Kyle Shanahan. 11 coaches?
0: 1 year later, we arrived here today. It's interesting. One of those, multiple guys have been fired
1: off
0: of that list.
1: I was about to say, three of those coaches have been fired. Well, Tomlin wasn't fired, but he's been.
0: No, I wasn't counting him.
1: They went separate ways, but Pete Carroll and John Harbaugh. So it's just like, man,
0: now
1: not great.
0: Let's go even further. So,
1: but objectively, I think we have to consider them better coaches than Nick Sirianni.
0: Pete Carroll?
1: Yeah. I would consider Pete Carroll.
0: In his career, not now.
1: No, I'm saying in his career.
6: Sure, sure. Yeah. I mean, Pete Carroll is, well, I was going to say a Hall of Fame coach, but I don't know what a Hall of Fame coach is anymore.
2: Oh, boy, here we go.
6: No, I'm just saying. I'm being real about that.
1: Pete Carroll's a Hall of Fame coach.
2: He's a Hall of Fame coach.
6: Yeah, I agree. It feels like he should be. Mike Tomlin, okay, fine. Leave him to the side. What's interesting about that list is you listed Kevin O'Connell. I would say he's your number one for you specifically, not the world. For you specifically, he's kind of on the hot seat and people don't realize it, coach.
1: Oh, listen.
6: And Matt LaFleur, for that matter.
1: Matt LaFleur. And I don't want to do this to my guy because I love him, but people are going to be keeping an eye on Dan Campbell and what happens with the Detroit Lions.
6: Okay, so three guys off of your list from a year ago that you would say, eh, kind of more on the hot seat than people realize. So now let's restart this. Let's do it again. How many coaches would you, Chris Canty, take over the man with the fifth highest winning percentage in NFL history, which is Nick Sirianni?
1: Okay.
6: Let's go division by division.
2: Oh, I love this.
1: Oh, Mike Vrabel in the NFC East. That's off the
6: AFC
1: top.
6: AFC East, yep. Vrabel. Nobody else in that division. You can't.
1: No.
6: AFC North is tricky. A lot of new coaches there.
2: A lot of new blood there.
1: I'm not touching that.
6: Okay. So not Mike McCarthy.
2: No, I was going to say not McCarthy.
1: No.
6: Liam Cohen had a really nice year last year. I think it's too soon.
1: I would agree with that. But D'Amico Ryans, it's not too soon.
6: You would take I think D'Amico Ryans is maybe the most underrated coach in the NFL. I can't take him over Nick Sirianni, though.
1: Well, you're saying that you can't take him because Nick Sirianni's won a ring and been to two Super Bowls and D'Amico Ryans hasn't.
6: Correct.
1: But think about the situations that they inherited. Not the same thing.
6: So you're putting Ryans on there?
1: Yes.
6: I assume nobody else in that division, obviously. You're not putting Steichen in
1: No.
6: Yeah. AFC West, I assume.
1: Still taking all three of those, like Sean Payton, Jim Harbaugh, Andy Reid. Yes.
6: Yeah, I would have taken Harbaugh a year ago. I'm a little bit less on that right now.
1: All he's won is 22 games in 2 years since he's been
6: there. He's a great coach, but we're praising Harbaugh for bringing in a great offensive coach. Year. And he's an offensive coach. Anybody else in the NFC East?
1: Hold on. You're penalizing Jim Harbaugh for bringing in a really good offensive coordinator?
6: I think we would penalize other people for that. I do. I have to be fair.
1: Are we going to penalize Nick Sirianni for winning the Super Bowl with Kellen Moore as his OC?
6: What? I don't even get that.
1: No, you're saying bringing in a great offensive coach.
6: But I'm saying everybody's praising the Chargers.
2: You're as high on the Saints as anybody.
1: Yeah, you're talking about penalizing them for bringing in a good offensive coach.
6: All right, fine. Put Harbaugh on them. That's fine. It's not the purpose of the argument. Let's keep going.
1: Okay.
6: Anybody else in the NFC East? John Harbaugh is your guy.
1: Yeah, Deshaun is going to come off of John Harbaugh.
6: Okay,
1: I'm going to leave that to the side.
6: NFC North.
1: Ben Johnson.
6: You would take Ben Johnson over Nick Sirianni.
2: Yes.
6: After 1 year.
1: I don't need to see more. I know what that is. I don't need to see more.
2: Whoa. Wow.
1: Yeah.
6: Nobody else, I assume. LaFleur, O'Connell, and Campbell, you just fired.
1: That's the thing. I'm just saying I think they're all good coaches. I can't ignore the full body of work from Nick Sirianni.
6: Okay. NFC South.
1: Nobody.
6: And NFC West.
1: Mike McDonald, Sean McVay, Kyle Shanahan. So where are we at?
2: You would take Kyle Shanahan over Nick Sirianni.
6: Oh, he's high on Kyle now because of last year.
1: I'm high on Kyle Shanahan after last year. Yeah.
6: The depleted Niners are more impressive to him than the actual Super Bowl.
1: Last year was his best coaching job.
6: So here's what
2: it didn't result in a Super Bowl victory. Still elusive.
1: He won a road playoff game against who?
2: Yeah.
1: Okay.
6: So I have nine coaches that you would take over Sirianni, which would make him a top 10 coach in the NFL.
1: It's not an evergreen statement.
6: Do you guys have the same, just to make sure we're all on the same page, Vegas East, you have the same counting here? Hello? Are they listening to
7: Pat? Pat had our mics down. We were listening. I have nine, yes.
6: Okay, so nine. So nine coaches, which makes Nick Sirianni a top 10 coach. So actually,
2: all
6: after
2: right,
6: everything that happened last year, Sirianni improved.
1: Hang the banner.
6: Sirianni improved.
7: They don't have to. They already did.
6: Wow. That's a good point. That is a good point. You know what? The Eagles got the job done, just like Granger. For the ones who get it done.
1: Ah, yes. Just going to ignore the fact that Cam Pratt before the show tried to fire his coach, but I digress.
2: Oh.
6: Oh, really?
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0: the top five overrated teams.
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0: 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The top five defenders.
2: It's time for another list. Our ESPN Radio Ranking Series continues here on Sportsmanlike alongside Evan Cohen, the Ojo, and our Super Bowl champion Chris Canty. I'm Michelle Smallman, the arbiter of the list. People get big mad at my lists. Are you guys over my quarterbacks list yet?
3: No, I'm not over the quarterbacks list.
2: Are you over my skill position players list?
3: I'm not over that list either.
2: Great. Can't wait to give you another one then.
3: Okay.
2: And today, it's a good one. Top five defensive players in the NFL.
3: Oh, you know I'm going to go through this with a fine-tooth comb. Let's go.
2: Here's the thing. Nuno again set me up. Do you know how many amazing players...
7: Lies and more lies.
2: It's the truth. You know how many amazing players are going to be left off this list? Mm. Because it encompasses so many different skill positions.
8: Skill positions?
2: All right, so many skill sets and positions. Yeah. Excuse me. Oh, skill sets, comma, and positions.
3: Mm-hmm.
8: Yeah, I have no guess as to what your theme's going to be. Like, I don't know if you're going to go... pass rusher types, if you're going to go to, like, you know, off-ball linebackers that are just making a gazillion tackles, are you going to go shut down corners that take away an entire side of a field?
2: There may be one of those in there.
8: I'm sure I know what team he's on and what college.

0: want to. Anyway,
1: number five.
2: Oh, boy.
3: Do you?
0: I would. Well, I don't want to say it. Your list.
3: Number five. This one was tough because there were so many players that I wanted to put on this list. But when I think of motor and when I think of a bounce back season last year, who? Who do you think? Aiden Hutchinson, Detroit Lions, number five. So he had a great comeback season last year, coming off a really tough injury where he lost half of the 2024 season. He led the NFL with 100 pressures last year. He's the first player since 1982 to have 40 or more sacks and 5 or more interceptions in his first 4 NFL seasons. Aiden Hutchinson, I feel like a lot of people, because of the injury, forgot about how good he was. Yes. He reminded us last year.
2: No doubt about it. I have no issue with that. I think Aiden Hutchinson is an absolute dog. Love the way he plays the game.
0: He has to be. They have to be good immediately in Detroit this year. So, yeah, that's a good one.
2: Aiden Hutchinson feels like he's been around a long time. He's 25 years old.
3: He does feel like he's been in the league for a really long time.
2: 25 years old. That's crazy.
0: I mean, how great was his rookie thing at the on Hard Knocks when he was singing Michael Jackson, right?
2: It's awesome.
0: Oh, it's great. Great. Anyway, go ahead.
3: Next one.
1: Number four.
3: Pat Surtain, Denver Broncos. He was a defensive player of the year in 2024. He missed 3 games due to a shoulder injury last year, still deflected 12 passes. He's only one of 7 cornerbacks to win defensive player of the year, and 4 are in the Hall of Fame. 12 interceptions over 5 seasons. People don't even throw his way because he locks that side of the field down. He's an absolute shutdown corner, Pat Surtain.
2: He's the best player on the best defense. Hard to argue with that.
0: This is going to be very interesting because most people believe he's the best cornerback and defensive back in the entire NFL. And he's at 4, which means there are 3 spots left and 1 guy on a championship team that went to a college that may be near and dear to someone's mindset and heart here. I'll be interested to see if he is ranked above this guy.
3: Arguably the play of that Super Bowl as well.
0: Let's continue because this is going to be very interesting.
3: There was
1: number 3.
3: When it came to number 1 and number 2, it was a coin flip for me. But this person, I had to put at number 3. Will Anderson, Houston Texans.
2: Oh.
3: He led the NFL in pass rush win rate last year, 2nd in Defensive Player of the Year voting, 43 incompletions last season. That's 6 more than any other rusher. 30 sacks in 3 years. He's incredible. Will Anderson Jr. is an absolute monster. Number 3.
0: I know you probably can't factor this in, but overwhelmingly, insanely high character guy, too.
3: Yep.
0: Like, there's just a part, like, he is the people that are utterly insane when they're in uniform and you want babysitting your kids when they're out of uniform are the kind of people you want on your defense. Go see Ndamukong Suh, who everyone says in real life is, like, the greatest guy. On the field is a madman. That's what you want, and it feels like that's what Will Anderson Jr. obviously is in that D'Amico Ryan's Texans defense.
2: I'm surprised he's this low.
3: I know.
2: I'm surprised he's this low.
3: And I also took into account how strong that defensive unit was for the Houston Texans and how a lot of times they were in a position to win games despite what you were getting from the quarterback and from the offense. And obviously Will Anderson, the anchor of that.
2: There's a reason why he's getting paid $50 million a year now on an extension. He's, like I said, I'm surprised he's this low.
0: See, now this is juicy because in my head, I'm doing like the predictive markets here for your list, small top 5 defenders. There are 3 people I have in mind, and there's only 2 spots.
3: I know. That's why I was set up by Nuno.
1: Number 2.
3: I don't care that his season was shortened by injury last year. Micah Parsons is number 2 on this list.
0: I knew you were going to have him, but...
3: When you think about difference makers, when you think about versatility, when you think about someone striking fear into the opposition, it's Micah Parsons. He finished 2nd in pass rush win rate despite facing a double team 37.8% of the time. It doesn't matter what you throw at him, he's going to come at you. Micah Parsons, number 2.
0: Okay, so then that's you saying, I want to be clear on this, you'd rather have, I'm guesstimating, Micah Parsons for 9 games than you would, because I think I can figure out who number 1 is, but then Devin Witherspoon, for who I've been thinking that you were going to take the whole time from Illinois. You'd rather have Micah Parsons for 8 games than Devin Witherspoon or Christian Gonzalez and New England cornerbacks for 17?
3: Think about how impactful Micah Parsons is. People think that Jordan Love could be the caliber of quarterback, which is the most important position in all of team sports. He could play at the MVP level. And we are still saying that the Packers might be at a deficit because Micah Parsons won't be there to start the season.
0: Right, and let me be clear on this. If Micah Parsons was 100% healthy, undoubtedly is one or two. I'm not questioning that, Smalls. What I'm saying is this is your top five defenders for this season, and I have to go based on his brother, Terrence Parsons, who put out there publicly on social media, I don't know what you guys are all talking about saying the pup list. Like, he may not be back till mid-season.
2: Yeah.
0: Now, maybe he's covering for his brother a little bit and, like, you know, slip him back in after six games, but I'm going to take him at his word and say he may only play eight or nine regular season games this year. Mm-hmm. And this is for this. This is not lifetime achievement. It's for this year and this year only. So I'm assuming eight or nine games played, and you have him number two. That's a bold statement.
3: Number one.
1: Number one.
3: We all know who it is. It's Myles Garrett. Unfortunately, now with the Los Angeles Rams, because I love watching him play football, and now I got to cheer against the guy. He won the Defensive Player of the Year unanimously, 23 sacks. That's an NFL record, 23 sacks, mind you. 33 tackles for loss, which led the league as well. Second in quarterback hits, third in pass rush win rate. He's an absolute beast. Myles Garrett affects the game more than any other defensive player in the NFL. Completely dominant.
0: All right, so we have the top five.
2: Yeah.
0: We're going to get CC's objections and omissions coming up, as well as you guys out there at 888-SAY-ESPN, 888-729-3776. Top five defenders going into this season, correct? I want to make sure I phrase it right. It's not all time. It's top or, with you know, historically.
3: I viewed it as the top five defenders in the NFL.
0: For this season.
3: Yeah.
0: For this season.
2: For this season. Okay.
0: Myles Garrett, Micah Parsons, Will Anderson Jr., Pat Surtain II, and Aiden Hutchinson. There's your top five per Smalls. 888-SAY-ESPN. 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
2: If years ago Anna Faris or whoever had come up to me and said, hey, Klondike bars for life, if you name your kid Klondike, it would be Mike Golic and Klondike Golic right now.
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1: ESPN Radio Rank'em Series continues today. Michelle Smallman gives us her top five defenders heading into the 2026-2027 NFL season. Myles Garrett, LA Rams, number one. Micah Parsons, Green Bay Packers, number two. Will Anderson Jr., Houston Texans, number three. Pat Surtain the second, number four. Denver Broncos, Aiden Hutchinson, with the Detroit Lions, number five on that list. Edge rusher. CC, before we get to the phone calls at 888-SAY-ESPN, 888-729-3776, with objections and omissions, your objections and omissions.
2: Okay, first of all, I love the list. I love the list.
3: What?
2: Love it. I think you got the right five guys in the list. The only objection that I would have or tweak is that I would flip-flop two and three. I would put Will Anderson second.
3: Fair.
2: Micah Parsons third. There are two guys, and I don't know that they belong on the top five list, but they should be honorable mentions. One is your guy, Devin Witherspoon.
3: That was very hard for me to leave him off the
2: list. He's awesome. The playoff run, I thought, distinguished him. It separated him from the pack in terms of, you know, young defenders that can take over a game. The other one, and this is not somebody that comes with a lot of fanfare, Zach Allen, defensive lineman for the Denver Broncos.
3: Oh, interesting.
2: I mean, listen, he led the league in quarterback hits by a country mile. He had 47 quarterback hits. Myles Garrett was second in the league with 39. Just to give you an idea of his productivity, he led the league in batted passes at the line of scrimmage, and you're talking about him finishing second in quarterback pressures behind Myles Garrett. Zach Allen is an absolute dog, first-team All-Pro. He's somebody that people should know more about because of how he impacts the game.
3: Okay, two things off of that, CC, and I love your commentary there. One, if Micah Parsons was healthy for the entirety of last season and healthy going into this season, and you knew who's going to play the full slate, would you be cool with him being number two?
2: Yes, but that's a hypothetical that we'll never be
3: just
2: able
3: curious
2: to prove. So, yeah, I would probably have him number two. Going into last season, I thought he was the best defensive player in the year in the league. So, yeah, I would say so. I would probably have him number two if he was fully healthy and we saw the Green Bay Packers go on a playoff run.
3: I knew that leaving Devin Witherspoon off the list, painful for me, also would cause some conversation. I thought you may have wanted Jalen Carter to be in the mix as well.
2: Jalen Carter had a good season, but I don't think it rivals the seasons that these players have put together, nor what Zach Allen or Devin Witherspoon did last year. I'm just saying, Devin Witherspoon in the Super Bowl, he was absolutely awesome. But yeah, a couple of sacks on the quarterback. Like, that was absolutely phenomenal what he was able to do. So, yeah, I mean, I love the list. I love the list. I think you got the right five names on the list.
3: All right. Evan, your thoughts on the list?
1: Christian Gonzalez, to me, New England Patriots cornerback, would have been somebody that I would have considered. I don't know that I would have had Aiden Hutchinson on the list, and I probably would have done, for me, I probably would have done the Micah would have been on the list, but because of the injuries, I won't put him on the list kind of thing. Because I don't know how many games he's going to play.
3: I just still have so much respect for him as a player that's why he's not only on the list, but
2: we should.
3: High.
2: We should. He's that good.
1: Well, yeah. I mean, he could be one if you wanted him to be, if he was 100% healthy, but obviously he's not. I guess other questions I would have, so up the middle guys are not on the list. Everybody here, correct me if I'm wrong, is on the outside. There's no one that was up the middle. Mm-hmm. There's no defensive tackles. There's no inside linebackers, and there's no safeties. CeCe, are there – you mentioned Zach Allen, who could play a little bit inside,
2: yeah,
1: obviously.
2: Yeah, he does a little bit of that, too.
1: But is there anybody – if I said to you, top defenders, but you can't take edge players.
2: Oh, top defenders without edge players. That's Jeffrey tough. Simmons.
1: Tennessee Titans.
2: Yeah, defensive tackle. He's an absolute dog. I mean,
1: Milt Williams?
2: Milt Williams is a hell of a player. He's worth the contract that he got doled out.
1: I guess Jalen Carter would have been on that list, obviously.
2: Yeah.
1: Dexter Lawrence.
2: Dexter Lawrence. A little bit of regression
1: last
2: year.
1: You don't love the 99s from the Giants and move on to other places?
2: No, funny guy. A little bit of regression. Kobe Turner for the LA Rams.
1: LA Rams.
2: Yeah, exactly. I mean,
1: that's it. No, but the reason I asked.
2: Quinnen Williams for the Dallas Cowboys. If we're projecting out, though, I mean, Aaron Donald coming back for the Rams?
3: Okay. Nuno and I had a healthy discussion about including him. He's not officially back in the NFL, back with the Rams. Can I give you a stat on Aaron Donald that
2: go
3: just illustrates how disgusting he is, and I mean that complimentary. He was double teamed more than any other player from 2017 to 2023. That's a huge sample size. 2017 to 2023 still had the third most sacks over that span.
1: Yeah, so if you have him on the team and you project a double team for him and you project a double team for Myles Garrett, then Kobe Turner is on the list. Because he will have nobody blocking him at that point. There's nobody left, actually, to block him. The only reason I asked that question, it is very
2: Philly's got
1: inside.
2: A couple of guys, too, though.
1: Yeah, I mean, it's Jordan Davis.
2: Quinyon Mitchell and Cooper DeJean.
3: Cooper DeJean,
2: like,
3: I consider.
2: Both of those guys, first team All-Pro, like, they're phenomenal. Like, they're awesome.
1: The only reason I asked that question is because the way the NFL is built today, I think the winning teams win inside out, but the focus is outside in. And that's just it's interesting to kind of hear this with all of the edge people that we're discussing. All right, objections, omissions, 888-SAY-ESPN is your telephone number to join the show. Four smalls, top five defenders. Jim in Ohio listening on the ESPN app. Top five defenders, Jim.
4: Okay. I was going to go with Devin Witherspoon. He took it from me. I'm a Seahawks fan. Michelle, I want to tell you I love you because my oldest daughter washes with me in the morning strictly because of you. But I do want to say, I'm calling shenanigans. Mm.
3: Jim, what? You better, this is a complete salt, Jim. What's happening?
4: It's because the argument you're using for Micah Parsons is the argument you're used against Patrick Mahomes on your quarterback's list.
1: Oh, wow.
3: Actually, Jim, it's so not because, Jim, let me jump in here. When Micah Parsons was healthy, he was one of the best players in the NFL. When Patrick Mahomes was healthy last season, his production slipped. He and the Kansas City Chiefs were not good when he was healthy last year, which is why there's a difference in the approach here for Micah and for Mahomes. Hopefully that clarifies. And also tell your daughter I said hello.
4: I will, absolutely will. Good job, guys.
3: Thank you, Jim.
1: Your QB list, did you have Lamar ahead of Patrick Mahomes?
3: I don't remember.
1: Yeah, his numbers were worse than Mahomes last year, just to be clear on that. And his team was not a playoff team also. Just so if we're going to continue to use, as Jim said, the double standard.
3: Let's focus on the defensive players.
1: I'm just reacting to what Jim had to say. Phil in Philly, watching on ESPN2. Phil, top five defenders, objections and omissions with Smalls.
5: There's no world. Myles Garrett is perfect.
3: Yes.
5: Then there should be Fred Warner. And then everybody else. Fred Warner is the best linebacker in the NFL, excluding nobody. How is he not on this list? Come on, Smalls.
3: Who would you take off the list, Phil?
5: I would take off Aiden Hutchinson. I would move everybody, like I said, Myles Garrett, everybody else. Fred Warner is the best non-Myles Garrett defensive player in the NFL.
1: Well, a couple of things on that. Well, that seems strong.
2: Yeah, that's crazy.
1: First of all, he was banged
2: up
1: last year.
2: That's crazy work.
1: And we just discovered she didn't take any inside players. She only took the edge rushers or the cornerbacks.
2: Micah Parsons led the league in pressures, and he missed the final month of the season.
3: Thank you, CC.
1: Well, you say positional value. That's an interesting thing. I think, in general, I agree with that. If you play a 3-4 and you have a nose tackle, I think that person is more valuable than almost anyone else. And you've seen in some cases those inside guys get paid.
2: What's the most
1: way.
2: Important position in football?
1: Quarterback.
2: Who hits that guy?
3: Yeah.
1: I understand.
2: Period. That's the end of it. Like, that's why they get paid what they get paid.
1: I'm not saying they shouldn't. I'm saying there's other guys to consider.
3: And I've got the best crop of those guys on this list.
1: I don't know. You're arguing against defensive tackles.
2: No, I'm not. No. Defensive tackles hit quarterbacks, too.
1: I understand.
2: Zach Allen hits the quarterback a lot.
1: Understood.
2: And he plays inside a lot. So, no, I'm not saying that the big guys don't matter. Like, the big guys do matter. I'm just saying that when we start
1: the fast guys matter more.
2: Putting these lists together. Well, I mean, listen. These dudes, the way they impact the game, because they can hunt the quarterback and they really don't need anybody else to help them do their jobs, I think that's why we vault them to the top of these lists when it comes to the impact defenders. So I think Smalls has got the right list.
3: Yes, finally.
2: I don't think, and here's the other thing, I think it's inarguable that Aiden Hutchinson belongs on this list.
3: He's so good.
2: He had 63 pressures last year. 63 pressures? 14 and a half sacks? What are we talking about? The four forced fumbles? What are we even talking about?
3: He had a huge bounce back season last year.
2: Yeah, like if the name of the game is to get the quarterback on the ground and, oh, by the way, create a turnover in the process, Aiden Hutchinson did that last year. It's crazy.
1: Coming up, hot mess. We will get to that next. 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
1: 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Along with Michelle Smallman, Chris Canty, Evan Cohen with you. What is the Hot Mess List? It is the list of people, teams, organizations, that go into a week looking okay and come out of the week looking like an absolute mess. I would say that we have as eclectic of a list today as we've had in a long time. Not trying to overpromise and underdeliver. I think the variety of the list is fascinating.
3: Okay.
1: Number five. The day after the ECHC. It's a hot mess.
3: Oh.
1: And let me tell you why. That is what? The Evan Cohen Hibachi cookout.
3: So it's not a person or a team.
1: No.
3: It's a day.
1: The way in which you feel the day after.
3: Oh, that
1: Hibachi is unbelievably filling. And I think that we all enjoyed Friday night, our big team get-together.
2: We did.
1: But Saturday hurts a little bit, and
2: yeah,
1: it was raining in the Northeast. I had to drive to New Hampshire on Saturday. Smalls was stuffed before the meal was even over. CeCe was stuffed, ready to go home, and then the ice cream truck showed up. That hits you the next day in terms of being lethargic.
3: Plus, those strawberry margaritas catch up with you, too.
2: Yeah, they do.
1: So the day after the ECHC, I think, is a tough, tough day, and some may consider it a hot mess. I don't even know that you can eat the next day, really.
3: I didn't.
1: I had a lobster roll the next time. Anyway, yeah. So, day after ECHC, number five. On the list for all of the videos, by the way, go to @UnsportsESPN on Twitter, @UnsportsLike on Instagram.
2: Definitely pulled a Ryan Fox, you know, after the Open Championship, drinking red wine out of the Clara jug. He said he was going to be hungover the next day. Definitely had a little bit of that.
1: Oh, you were feeling it?
2: I was feeling it just a little bit.
1: Did you change your schedule in your life? Did you sleep in a little bit?
2: How am I going to change the schedule? My schedule orbits around a six-month-old.
1: No, I'm aware.
2: I don't need an alarm clock.
3: The schedule is the schedule.
2: I'm not crying.
1: Fair.
2: Got to change Pampers.
1: Fair. Number four.
4: Number four.
1: Yeah, sorry, CeCe. Cam Scatabula.
3: Oh.
1: Now, I was thinking, do I give it to the Giants? And I'm like, it's not fair to them. To give it to the Giants. And John Harbaugh did a good job. He went on with Bob Papa and Carl Banks in their podcast, the Believe in Blue, I think it's called, or Believe in Giants podcast. And he said, he made a joke out of it. Like, oh, you got to stick the landing, which I thought was a perfect distraction from what's actually going on. Cam Scatabula, Giants running back, who's been in the NFL for about 5 minutes, who seems to be their quarterback, Jackson Dart's best friend on the team, coming off of an injury, does a flip at Fanatics Fest, doesn't land it, and he's just acting in a way that you can envision Cam Scatabula not being on the Giants, if we're going to be real about this.
2: Is this a Ricky Davis situation? Like, we got to get him away from LeBron?
1: Somebody listened to the Hoop Collective this week.
2: I'm just asking a question.
1: He knew he wasn't going to slip that by me. Let me now state what that is. And that's exactly what I was thinking, by the way. Not the Ricky Davis, but the concept, which we'll get to in a second. So Wendy told the story on this week's Hoop Collective, where he said the late, great Paul Silas, who was running the Cavs at the time, had a moment where he realized Ricky Davis on the Cleveland Cavaliers during LeBron's first stint early on. It's like, I can't have him around him. He wasn't saying anything bad about Ricky Davis. He wasn't saying he was a bad person or bad player or anything like that. It's just that level of personality at this point in that man's life, I don't want around the impressionable as LeBron could be, 18 or 19-year-old. And they literally tried everything in their power to get rid of him, and they ultimately did, and he went to the Boston Celtics by way of a trade. That is exactly how I feel about this. I didn't know if I should say that way, and I didn't know if it was going to come off the wrong way, but I'm glad you led me into that. I don't think they can have Cam Scatabula around Jackson Dart. I think it's pretty clear that Cam Scatabula is living whatever life he's allowed to live, and he's not committing crimes or anything like that. But I don't think that's a good influence on Jackson Dart.
3: Well, then is that a reflection on Jackson Dart? Because you would never have said that about Tom Brady and Gronk.
1: What did Gronk do that was wrong?
3: What is Cam Scatabula doing that's wrong?
1: He's putting his body at risk.
2: After they told him not to do backflips.
3: So I agree with you, but the perception was Gronk was out partying and things of that nature. And we never said that about Tom Brady. So if
2: yeah, but Tom Brady was a made man by the time Rob Gronkowski came on the roster.
1: He won three Super
3: Bowls.
1: That's
3: a good point, too.
2: Yeah, it's not the same
1: Jackson
2: thing.
1: Dart, I mean, has done nothing in his NFL career relative to accomplishment.
3: I don't know. You're the one that always talks about a quarterback making the other guys around him better. And I would think that if Jackson Dart really is supposed to be that guy, be the franchise quarterback, you would want him to influence Cam Scatabula. You would want him to be put in that position, and you wouldn't be worried about him being influenced by anyone else.
1: Okay, fair. Well, how about this? Normally people say three strikes and you're out. If I'm John Harbaugh, Cam Scatabula is one strike and he's out. I can't have this over and over and over again if I'm trying to set a team and set a culture. He said about Dexter Lawrence, who's about a billion times better than Cam Scataboo, if he doesn't want to be here, he's not going to be here. That's about Dexter Lawrence.
3: Yeah.
1: A fourth round running back who, I mean, it's the most replaceable position in the sport.
2: That also had a significant injury in his rookie year.
1: And had to
2: come
1: out.
2: We had the WrestleMania situation. We had
1: the concussion stuff. We had to apologize.
2: The concussion comments. Yeah. We had the backflips at the softball game and now at Fanatics Fest.
1: It's too much. It's too much. Go do it for someone else. No one's saying not
2: to
1: do
2: it. This dude is doing the most. He's doing the most.
1: You don't feel this way?
3: I do. I just wouldn't be worried about him influencing my quarterback if I think my quarterback's the right guy.
1: Okay, so then how about this? I don't want my quarterback having to answer questions about his running back flipping at Fanatics Fest off of an injury and not completing the flip. How about that? All right. Number three.
4: Number three.
1: Now, this one you're going to have to think about, but when I explain it, you're going to be like, wow, that's interesting. The 2024 NBA draft. Hot mess.
2: Oh,
1: why
2: boy.
1: Do I say that? Does anyone realize the number one overall pick in a draft, forget the sport, in a draft from 2024 was salary dumped in 2026? No, again, let me say this clearly. The 2024 NBA draft, that's 2 years ago, a player, Zachary Risacher, was salary dumped from Atlanta in a three-way deal to Dallas. Now, I happen to like the flyer that Dallas is taking, timeline-wise, a Cooper Flag. Okay, not for now. CeCe, that's 2 years after. And then you're like, wow, he must really stand out because so many other guys. Alex Saar, Reed Shepard, Steph Castle's awesome. Ron Holland, who doesn't even play for Detroit. I don't know how to... Saloom, who plays for Charlotte, that nobody knows who's on the who he is. Mm-hmm. Donovan Klingon. Rob Dillingham's already been traded, the eighth pick. Zach Edey, okay. Cody Williams, when we talk about CeCe's Utah Jazz, he never comes up. This draft is a disaster. They have a bunch of guys that are going to be contributors. But then again, the number one overall pick of a draft in sports was salary dumped this week and no one noticed.
2: Crazy.
1: Think about that.
2: And the crazy part about it is Atlanta is trading for a guy in Lou Dort, who from a talent standpoint...
1: Also was a salary dump.
2: Also was a salary dump, but is a lesser player than what they could have had with Stephon Castle had they drafted him.
1: 100%. Now, think about it this way. Let's do the compare and contrast. Let's say, okay, could we see the 2024 number one overall pick in the NFL be salary dumped? That was Caleb Williams.
3: Wow.
1: Think about if already the Bears were to announce we're not picking up his fifth-year option. Think about how recent this is.
3: Yeah.
1: 2 years. We've seen enough. Goodbye. See you later. So that's number three, hot mess rankings. Number two.
4: Number two.
1: And this is about us, not him. LeBron watch. We're 22 days in. Every day we stumble on reasons as to why we think he has not made a decision. Today we stumbled on the finances of it. We have talked about the idea of his son and development there. We've talked about his 12-year-old daughter as a reason that it hasn't happened. We sat here with Lil Wayne yesterday, go back on the podcast, and Lil Wayne gave us great information that Chris Paul lived in L.A. while playing for the Warriors, and we went through how long it took on a private jet to get there. That's where we're at right now with LeBron watch. Us. The three of us are kind of the mess here with LeBron watch because we want to talk about it every day and give updates to it. There's nothing. There's no update to give. Now it's the Heat sent out a link to a YouTube stream that was the wrong link for a LeBron press conference because we don't even know if that's happening.
3: We're all losing it.
1: Right. There you go. Number two. And number one.
4: Number one.
1: Sorry, our great television producer, Javonte Lawrence. CeCe, I'm putting the ball in the tee for you on this one. Michigan Athletics. Ward Manuel, who an investigation revealed enough for them to get rid of him in 6 months. So in the meantime, the guy that had all this stuff happening underneath him is going to help fix everything. He's got to clean up the mistakes made by Ward Manuel. You know who he is? He's Ward Manuel. So Michigan Athletics, number one. CeCe, your reaction to that before we recap the list.
2: Yeah, I think it's absolutely ridiculous that we're going to part company from the guy based on an investigation because of a lack of accountability and leadership. But we want him to be around to help us find the next athletic director and implement the changes that we'd like to see in our athletic department. Man, if that ain't the tail wagging the dog, I don't know what is.
1: That may be the definition of hot mess. Like, when people say, what's that hot mess? It's an AD that you have to fire 6 months from now, leading the search for an AD that's going to replace him 6 months from now.
2: And implementing wholesale changes in the athletic department.
1: That he created what needs to be changed.
2: Exactly.
3: That makes my brain hurt.
1: Yeah.
3: Trying to rationalize that.
1: That's why they're number one. Hot mess ranking. So I said it was an eclectic list of randomness today. Michigan Athletics, LeBron Watch, the 24 NBA Draft, Cam Scataboo, and the day after, the ECHC. 888-SAY-ESPN, 888-729-3776 is your telephone number to jump in. Biggest hot mess of the week. Who you got? Objections, omissions. We will get to that after Small says this from The Wellness Company.
3: It's summertime, Ev. And what are you doing this summer without a medical emergency kit? You're taking a risk most people don't think about until it's too late. Summer colds linger and can turn into sinus infections that last for weeks. 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
1: We are Unsportsmanlike here on ESPN Radio, ESPN2. We are presented by Progressive Insurance, along with Michelle Swoman, Chris Canty, Evan Cohen with you. Hot Mess rankings are out this week. Hot Mess reads as follows. Number one, Michigan Athletics, with everything going on with the AD Ward Manual. Number two, LeBron Watch. Number three, 2024 NBA Draft. Why? Because the number one overall pick 2 years ago was salary dumped from Atlanta to Dallas this week in a three-way deal. Oklahoma City, Lou Dort going to Atlanta. But Zachary Risacher. I don't even know that people know who that is, if I'm going to be honest. And he was already salary dumped. Cam Scadaboo with all of his actions, Fanatics Fest, etc. And the day after the ECHC, where you're unbelievably full. In some people's cases, you drink an entire bottle of wine that you brought for the party.
2: Okay, I will have the bottle of wine for
1: I'm
2: tomorrow.
1: I'm not asking for
2: no,
1: it.
2: I will have it tomorrow.
1: I got to tell you.
2: I will have the bottle the of wine
1: here.
2: For tomorrow.
1: I'm going to get calls in. Biggest hot mess. 888, say ESPN. My mother-in-law, per my wife, thought that was the funniest thing she's ever heard in her life. You telling the story about the bottle of wine that, like, she called my wife dying of laughter about the bottle of wine that Cece brought to my house, drank the whole thing, and Cam
2: said, allegedly,
3: Your Honor.
4: We have yet to find someone who had more of the wine.
2: I know I couldn't have drunk the whole thing. I can't drink that much. That's impossible.
4: But you did take a roadie, so it's not like you had it all at the table.
2: I don't know that that happened.
1: Do you have one of those ECHC
2: Pat didn't see it. I don't know that that happened.
3: Objection.
1: I wasn't there.
3: Objection, hearsay.
2: Exactly. You didn't see it.
5: I was in the car.
3: It was eyesight.
5: Nothing.
3: Oh, Michelle.
2: Thank you, Smalls.
3: Stop betraying the truth.
2: Thank you. But anyway.
5: I was on the aux. I wasn't focusing.
2: I will have the bottle of wine for you tomorrow.
1: To.
2: No, I will.
1: We do have people coming over tomorrow.
5: You want it.
2: I'm going to have the bottle of wine for you.
1: Any objections and omissions before I
2: do. The New York Mets belong on this list in perpetuity.
5: I don't care
2: that they beat the Brewers last night. They have the fourth worst record in the majors. And when you consider payroll and tax bill, they're spending $500 million.
5: 43-59.
1: What did we call that?
5: 16 games.
2: Can you imagine what Stephen Cohen feels like right now, knowing that he's paying $495 million for this team?
1: Feels like somebody stole his wine is what
5: disgusting.
1: He probably
2: feels
1: like.
2: They're basically at 60 losses. And we're not even. We've got a week to go in July.
3: Terrible.
1: What did we call the power rankings when you would do it every week? But we would leave Kansas City to the side.
4: Challengers.
5: The challengers to the Chiefs.
1: So should at this point should Hot Mess be challengers to the Mets?
2: I don't know, man. Michigan is giving the Mets a run.
5: Why don't we just call the list the Hot Mets instead of the Hot Mess?
1: Oh yeah, that's good. No, but I think CeCe is more into the Michigan story as a Hot Mess than the Mets story. I think CeCe gets giddy talking about the confusion around the stupidity of the Michigan story here.
2: The absurdity of it all, though.
1: It's ridiculous. Patrick in Albany, Hot Mess for this week. Listening on 104.5 in Albany. Patrick.
6: Hey, good morning, guys. Right now, the Detroit Red Wings are the dumpster fire of the NHL, doing their best impression of the Cleveland Browns. They should absolutely be on this list.
1: Yeah, they fired Yzerman, right? Who's a legend for them.
5: Stevie Y can't do that.
6: Well, he stepped down and was essentially forced to step down after the debacle of your captain, Dylan Larkin, requesting a trade, which is insane in the NHL. The other GMs are laughing when they hang up the phone when they hear the offers that he's making to try and trade him. And it's just a mess. It's just, optically, they are a disaster right now. So
1: yeah, that's a good one. You know, I thought about something.
5: Good one, Patrick.
1: When that happened, I thought about Don Mattingly. Seriously. And I thought about how great it is that Don Mattingly is managing the Phillies and how he managed the Dodgers and the Marlins previously.
5: Mm-hmm.
1: I'm not sure that the all-time great with an organization should go back to the organization that they were an all-time great with to be in a fireable position.
5: I think about that a lot.
1: With Pujols to the Cardinals.
5: Yep.
1: Like, Pujols makes more sense.
5: And I love Ollie. I don't want Ollie going anywhere.
1: No,
5: in general, Albert Pujols will be a manager in Major League Baseball. And there had been a lot of discussion. Would he do it with the Cardinals? And even though I think he'll be an excellent manager, to your point, Albert is just untouchable in the pantheon of Cardinals greatness. But when you put him in that position.
1: A fireable one.
5: Not only a fireable position, but a heavily critiqued position. especially when it comes to Cardinals fans. They are going to nitpick every pitching change, every lineup decision. And I it just feels icky to do that with someone that you revere so much.
1: And the other thing, it's different if they say, hey, he's going to be an owner of the team.
2: Yeah,
1: that's a non-fireable position.
5: Totally.
1: But I'm sure at one point, because the time we grew up in New York, you and I, CC, Don Mattingly was everyone's favorite player.
2: No doubt.
1: Everyone's favorite player. That was a Yankees fan. Did you want him to be manager of the Yankees?
2: No.
1: For this reason?
2: Yeah.
1: Yeah, and I think that's a healthy one. You had an objection, omission? Sorry.
5: Well, how we say that the Mets are on the list in perpetuity, I would also like to bring to the table that we put the Arizona Cardinals on the list in perpetuity.
1: Did you see about
5: their executive? Their director of college scouting has been suspended indefinitely because he violated the league's gambling policy.
1: Yeah.
5: They're not favored to win any games. We don't know what's happening with their quarterback. And people in high positions are getting busted for gambling.
2: Is it really gambling if I'm betting against my team to win? I feel like that's just obvious.
1: Wait, there's another thing. Literally, go to ESPN.com.
5: We know we're going to lose.
2: We know we're going to lose.
5: Are we keeping a buck?
2: We keep it a buck.
1: Smalls, go to ESPN.com. Go to the headlines on the right side. Okay? Source, Cardinals offensive lineman Adams to be at training camp amid charges. Josh Weinfuss writes, Arizona Cardinals offensive lineman Isaiah Adams is facing four charges related to guns and gangs investigation in his home country of Canada, according to authorities. But a source told ESPN that Adams will still report to training camp Wednesday.
2: Man, the Arizona Cardinals making a lot of headlines, ain't they?
1: Man, oh man. Yeah, they probably should have been in the hot mess.
5: But think about how much of a hot mess they are that we're not even acknowledging these dysfunctional headlines because we're like, oh, it's the Cardinals. Who cares?
2: Damn, poor Jeremiah Love.
5: Don't even. My St. Louis guy, he's going to waste away there.
4: Have we ever done a free campaign before a player even plays a game there?
5: That's a great question, because I was going to ask, how quickly do we do the free Jeremiah Love campaign? Should we start it right now?
1: Now? Already?
4: I mean, Archie did it for Eli before he was even drafted.
1: Well, that's true.
2: You know what? With all of this mess going on, it's exactly why the Cardinals drafted Jeremiah Love.
1: Well, yeah, he's a straight line of consistency.
2: Well, not only that, he's also a running back. It's a reason why people can get excited because he touches the ball. Like, let's focus on that and not focus on all of this mess that's going on over here.
1: Well, you know, there could be I'm not 100% sure about this, but there was a discussion about a topic today on First Take. No big deal, I'll be on it.
5: Impact Rookie.
1: Impact Rookie. And I took a Notre Dame running back as my top rookie. Just not that one.
2: Yeah, yeah.
1: I took Jadarian Price. They lose Kenneth Walker to the Chiefs.
5: I like that
1: running
5: one.
1: Back spot available. I know
2: Chardonnay's
1: there.
2: And they run the ball.
1: Yeah, and they're a run first team. And this young man was in studio with us, class act, just like his teammate Jeremiah Love, consistent, last pick of the first round. He's in a great spot, much better spot than Jeremiah Love. Jeremiah Love may be a better player. Jadarian Price has a
2: probably
1: better
2: gonna
1: chance.
2: Have the better career.
1: That's what I was going to say.
5: Free Jeremiah Love.
2: Get the t-shirts ready.
5: What's the date? The 22nd of July. Free Jeremiah Love. The campaign has started.
1: DJ in Houston listening on Sirius XM 80. Go, DJ.
5: Oh, Evan.
1: No, Jar. Lil Wayne was on yesterday. I can do that.
5: Jar.
7: Literally and figuratively. Good morning, everyone.
1: Morning.
7: Evan, I'm very disappointed. Okay. Nowhere on your hot mess, the definition that you give every week, why is Argentina's national football team not on the hot mess list after their antics on and off the pitch, the way they behave after the game, during the ceremony, turning their back?
1: That's a good one. Yeah.
5: Good job, DJ. Very good.
2: I think we're missing an obvious one, too.
5: What?
2: College football.
1: Okay, the NCAA was on my list. With the SEC trying to break away, I put them on the list, and I thought that was too evergreen and not specific to this week. That was my issue with that.
2: But it feels a little more real now with SEC Media Day, doesn't it?
1: Yep. Yes, it does. I think SEC Media Day, putting that into light, no question. Also to the Argentina aspect of it, you know, not taking any shots on goal, obviously. And then their actions afterwards with the fracas, whatever you want to call it, with Spain. And now FIFA's looking into it, et cetera. Yeah, they very well could have been on that list for sure. Jamil in Virginia listening on 94.1 in Virginia. Hot mess of the week. Jamil.
8: Hey, how you guys doing? Hey, listen, the Cleveland Browns need to be on this list because they got my boy Shedeur Sanders crying and doing multiple interviews. Just give my boy the starting job, man, so we can win these 9 games this year, man. That's all I have to say about it.
1: How many games did you say? Nine? 9 games?
8: Maybe 11, give or take.
1: Oh, maybe 11. Oh, yeah.
5: Double-digit wins for the Browns.
2: Man, if they have double-digit wins, they're going to build a statue of Shedeur.
5: No doubt. And all the coaches that were just
2: play
5: hired
2: 11 games. That's what I'm saying. I absolutely think Shedeur Sanders should be the starting quarterback. Feels like we have this conversation ever since Shedeur came into the league, but I digress. I think he should be the starting quarterback because Deshaun Watson's not your future, and Shedeur could be for that reason alone. But I know a lot of people focus on the money and what you paid Deshaun Watson. To me, that is a sunk cost. It is what it is. There's no future for Deshaun Watson in Cleveland beyond his current contract. There just isn't.
9: I'll just add, if the Cleveland Browns win double-digit games this year, I would make the suggestion that Todd Monken, their head coach, should retire after the season and never coach another game in his life, because you can never do better than that. There's an argument he should go to the Hall of Fame. If they win double-digit games, just drive to Canton.
2: I got Lamar Jackson and
9: induct
2: MVP.
9: Yourself.
2: I got Lamar Jackson in MVP.
9: Induct yourself.
2: And then I got Cleveland in double-digit wins.
9: Literally, walk off, become one of their analysts on the TV and radio broadcast, and never coach again. There's no better coaching job in the history of the world than that.
2: So to get into one of those unfireable positions.
9: Correct. What Tommy DeVito should have done with the Giants. I played 3 games. Everybody loves the chicken cutlets. I'm done. Jason McCourty joins us next. We're on Sportsmanlike, presented by Progressive Insurance.
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5: 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Jason McCourty is here, Super Bowl champion, ESPN NFL analyst. Jason, Michelle Smallman today gave her top 5 defenders in the NFL. 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Smalls, why don't you give Jason your top 5 and get a former defender to react
6: there
5: to
6: better it. Be some DBs on this list, I know that.
7: It would be my pleasure to give the list, Evan. Number 5, Aiden Hutchinson.
6: Okay.
7: Number 4, Pat Surtain.
6: There we
7: Number 3, Will Anderson Jr. Number 2, Micah Parsons. Number 1, Miles Garrett.
6: Ooh. I like that.
5: Omissions.
6: No, omissions are tough because if you're saying someone belongs in there, then that means you have to take somebody out of there. I feel like there has to be a dominant defensive tackle in there. That's my missing piece. Maybe a Jeffrey Simmons could have been there at number 5 instead of an Aiden Hutchinson. That would be my only quip is I got to get a defensive tackle in there, a dominant guy up front. But the fact that you have Pat Surtain in there, you got a ton of credit. If that thing would have been all pass rusher, Smalls, I would have threw something at you. We had to get a DB in there, so I respect it.
7: I almost wanted to move him up higher on the list. He's so good.
8: Can I ask you a question?
7: And that defense is so good.
6: No doubt about it.
8: Nobody knows DBs at this network like you do. How close is Devon Witherspoon to getting into that group?
6: Oh.
7: He's the hardest one for me to leave off the list.
6: He's such a different type of player. Witherspoon is so good because he impacts the game on the outside where he'll line up as a corner, but then when he slides inside, his ability to blitz, his ability to get after the quarterback.
8: He dominated the Super Bowl with that.
6: No doubt about it. From that standpoint, he's extremely close. I just feel like when we perceive DBs, we'll look at a Pat Surtain or Derek Stingley who stay on the outside all the time, who are matched up following around a number one receiver, and we will give that more credit than a guy like a Devon Witherspoon that'll move around the field, because we'll look at it and say, all right, on a 3rd down and 5, you're matched up against name whatever receiver, Jamar Chase, Justin Jefferson, and you're being tasked with shutting that guy down, so it hits a little bit different. But to me, a Witherspoon type of player...
8: Where you can play him at nickel, you can play him at outside.
6: What McDonald did with him is unbelievable.
8: Yeah. So we had some comments from Nick Sirianni, and without getting into too much of what he said, essentially not focusing on the criticism about him as a head coach because that distracts him from being able to do his job. We went back to some sound that I had last year where I said that Nick Sirianni was not a top 10 coach.
6: Mm-hmm.
8: We landed on Nick Sirianni being the 10th best coach in the National Football League. Up or down, without giving out the names, up or down, where do you think Nick Sirianni is when it comes to where we've got him ranked as a coach in the National Football League?
6: So the tough thing when you talk about Nick Sirianni, are we ranking him based purely on our feelings towards him as a head coach, or are we ranking him based off of the facts and the stats of what he's put

0: up as a
1: just
0: head
1: doing
0: coach.
1: The job, whatever that means to you, doing the job of being a head coach in the National Football
0: League. Blind ranking, not going. I would say he has to move up and be higher on that list than just number 10. He has to get around 5, 6, 7, somewhere in there. Ooh. Just from a standpoint of when you look at what he's been able to accomplish as a head coach historically, his name is next to guys like Bill Belichick, Don Shula, John Madden.
1: So the context of it doesn't matter either, though.
0: I mean, he has a good team. Is that, are we going to say like he's not a top 10 coach just because he's been blessed with a GM that has brought talent in? Like, someone still has to coach the team. So it's almost like, all right, where do we draw the line of saying, all right, the team won in spite of, he's been to 2 Super Bowls. He's won one of them. He's, what is it, multiple 14 win seasons, made the playoffs first 4 years. So it's like when you start to look at what he's accomplished, like that to me, like I get the feelings towards him because sometimes it seems like he brings some of the chaos onto himself and then he has to settle it all down. But I mean, hell, he's been highly successful as a head coach for the Eagles.
2: Who do you think is more underrated or perhaps disrespected, Jalen Hurts or Nick Sirianni?
0: Well, I'm always going to say the player, Jalen Hurts, because they're the guys that are out there doing it. So you think about the way we talk about Jalen Hurts. Not only was he a Super Bowl MVP, the year they lost the Super Bowl, he was the runner-up to the MVP to Patrick Mahomes. Like, he has done some incredible things.
1: The only reason he didn't win is because he got hurt at the end
0: because
1: of the season.
0: Because he got hurt at the end of the season. Yep. He's done some amazing things in our league, and he continues to, like Nick Sirianni, just win games. But all we talk about with Jalen Hurts is what he can't do. Like, the offense can't have motion because he can't handle it. They don't go under center because he can't do it. They can't throw the ball in the middle of the field because he can't do it. So I think from that standpoint, someone that has had that much success to focus so much on what he can't do would be like, as we watch Brady, like, well, he can't run fast, like, but the guy is throwing the ball all over the field and winning games time after time.
3: Drives me absolutely crazy. I totally agree with you. What is the we're talking with Jason McCourty, ESPN NFL analyst. Like, what's the point of the exercise? You guys spent your entire lives preparing to play in that league, not just to have the shine on you guys, but to win football games. And this combination of Sirianni and Hurts, all they have done is win football games. And in their disastrous season, so to speak, that people want to say last year, this awful season that they had, 11 wins. Still, 11 wins, right? They win the division. Jordan Love and Matt LaFleur have never done together.
2: And they won the division back-to-back, which hasn't happened in a long time. Yep.
3: I just don't understand the hate. I have picked Jalen Hurts for MVP this year. And because I believe MVP is based on 3 things: individual performance, team performance, and narrative. I believe that Jalen Hurts can absolutely have a good season. Play under center, please. I believe the Eagles can win the division. And I believe the narrative is there of what is he going to do without A.J. Brown.
0: You know, the crazy thing is when you look at both of these figures within this organization, if you don't think Jalen Hurts is as good as what he's advertised to be, if you don't think Nick Sirianni, well, one of them needs to get more credit for the success. So if Jalen Hurts has been able to be an MVP runner-up, a Super Bowl MVP, get to 2 of them, and his head coach is a clown and he's not really that good, well, then more credit should be given to Jalen Hurts. And if the quarterback's not that good, then more credit should be given to Nick Sirianni to be able to have this success with a quarterback that is not a franchise or unbelievable quarterback.
3: I am wondering something, though, very quickly. I look at everything through the pathetic version of me thinking I'm a Patriot, right? Like the Belichick version of, like, it's just about winning. You actually won a Super Bowl.
0: I didn't expect you to say that you look through it through the prism of you are a Patriot. Wow.
3: I said the ridiculous, pathetic version.
0: Still said it. But go ahead.
3: Anyway, the point is,
2: do you think we are
3: off in our viewpoint because we look at it through the Brady Belichick prism of what happens at the end, and where other people may say, well, what happens during the process here?
0: I don't know, because even like Kansas City, they didn't even make the playoffs a year ago. No one is talking about Andy Reid or Patrick Mahomes, that they only won 6 games last year, the way that they talked about Philly, who won 11 games and lost in the playoffs. So I don't know if I can just say it's because of that and what New England has accomplished, because we hold Kansas City to that every single year. When they win a championship, we throw it right back at to, all right, is this going to be the second iteration at some point from Mahomes, similar to what Brady did? We talk about Andy Reid in that same boat. So I think it's more just because of the way things unfold in Philly, while we talk about it, whether it's Big Dom on the sideline or whatever the case it is, it just feels different in Philadelphia. Even Kevin Petullo last year, house getting vandalized when they don't win games. Yeah. The media, everything that surrounds Philadelphia, it just feels different, and it puts more eyeballs and more attention on their situation.
1: J-Mac, we're going to stay in the NFC East. Been an eventful offseason for the Giants. They hired John Harbaugh, yeah, and it seems like there's a fire for him to put out every other week, with Cam Scataboo insisting on doing backflips at every turn, Jackson Dart at political rallies. It brought us to the question on this show, and we've been kicking it around a little bit off air. I want to bring it in front of the cameras. Who lasts longer with the New York Giants, John Harbaugh or Jackson Dart?
0: Wow. I would say Jackson Dart, off the standpoint of you hope that this combination works, and he's a lot younger than a John Harbaugh from that standpoint, and maybe how long they want to do it.
1: So let me ask you this question, and I appreciate that. So if Jackson Dart, if John Harbaugh is in fact gone, you believe that Jackson Dart will have another opportunity with another head coach?
0: Well, if we believe in John Harbaugh as much as we can say, is him getting paid the way he got paid, what success looked like with Baltimore, with the Ravens, then my thought process is Jackson Dart is going to end up better because John Harbaugh is there as his head coach, as a veteran type of guy that he is. So the way we look at Jackson Dart right now should not be the way we look at Jackson Dart a year from now, next offseason, where he's had an entire year under John Harbaugh, his coaching, the style in which he does it. Listen, this Giants team, you have a quarterback that's going into his second year, running back that's going into his second. It's a younger team who has not been good for a while. So there are going to be things like doing backflips on stage that you look at and you kind of frown at, or like, what the hell are they doing? But at the same time, even within this, you have to allow guys to be themselves. Cam Scataboo is Cam Scataboo. Like, he's going to be doing backflips, running through a brick wall, the same way Rob Gronkowski was doing Tide Pod commercials and Belichick was playing the videos in the team meeting room. And we all were laughing because Gronk was going to be Gronk. But at the end of the day, when you get on the football field, are you going to produce? So Gronk, when he got on the football field, he was a Hall of Famer. For Cam Scataboo, when you get on the football field, you better be running through people if you're doing backflips on stages at Fanatics Fest.
2: Well, let's wrap this up with another NFC East question. So Brian Schottenheimer, Dallas Cowboys head coach, said the Super Bowl is in LA. We plan to be here. Dak Prescott, is it realistic for the Cowboys to win the Super Bowl? He says absolutely. Do you agree with that?
0: How good is his defense going to be? I think at some point last year, they were so bad that it was like, all right, if they can get to the middle of the pack. I was talking to Dominic Foxworth the other day on Get Up, and we were talking about it, and he's just like, there's no way middle of the pack gets them to the Super Bowl. Like, look at the other teams in the NFC. You think middle of the pack is going to beat the Rams? You think middle of the pack is going to beat the Seahawks?
2: No.
0: Like, this defense has to take a giant leap in year one under a new defensive coordinator in Christian Parker, because obviously the offense is good enough to be able to compete and be in the Super Bowl, but that defense was atrocious, and I don't know if in year one you can make that type of adjustment to leap that high to be maybe a top 10 unit to say they're going to be playing in a Super Bowl when you have so many new coaches and so many new players on that side of the ball.
3: Jason McCourty, ESPN NFL analyst. Just to be clear, I wasn't saying I'm on the Patriots. I'm saying I'm pathetic that I think the Patriot way is what I'm saying. You happen to be on there, even though for some reason you don't exist, how great you don't acknowledge how great you were during your existence there. You had an unbelievable play in the Super Bowl, and you never bring it up. I would bring it up more if I were you. That's just my critique of you.
0: I need to just walk around with you.
3: I mean, the guy had one of the great plays in Super Bowl history and never brings it up against the Rams in one of the ugliest Super Bowls, 13-3. But it was unbelievable in that. And you're ridiculous with your Gronk Cam Scataboo comparison, but we don't have time for that. Get up.
0: I could feel your reaction.
3: That's worth the Hall of Famer. Cam Scataboo's played a minute in the NFL. Jason McCourty.
0: We'll talk.
3: We'll be on Get Up at 8 a.m. Eastern. 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
5: Oh. Ozempic, Wegovy, GLP-1s. 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A British medical journal study says you'll gain the weight back 4 times faster. 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Alex Gowan patented hypnosis. In fact, a JAMA study says adding behavior therapy to GLP-1s produced 3 times the results. Hypnosis is behavior therapy concentrated. 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
14: Hey, buddy, have you came over and looked at the new Eddie at Fast Eddie's? I finally got a new item. You know, it's been decades.
15: Decade? More like 40 years to figure out how to put a piece of shrimp on there with your steak.
14: I've known you for 40 years. You could have said something. Well, who'd have thought the Elwood could even get better? But we did it. We went and we made the Eddie. It's a foot-long serving, sir.
15: Not that I needed another reason to bring the whole gang down there. I'm still going to order those big Elwoods, the succulent peel and eat shrimp, the hot chick on a stick, and that famous Fast Eddie burger. And I'm always going to get one of those ice-cold frosty ones and listen to that live music on that patio every afternoon and evening.
14: Well, I just love adding another great item for everybody to come over and enjoy. When you come on over the beautiful Clark Bridge to look at the picturesque Mississippi River.
15: Picturesque? That's very eloquent.
14: Very. Thank you very much.
15: Well, like Mr. Shannon says, if you're 21 and in the mood, come on over to picturesque Alton, Illinois, and see the very eloquent Eddie at Fast Eddie. Bon Air.
16: I'm over it. Ugh. With Pat the producer.
17: I like the smell of coffee more than I like the taste of it. Or the idea of like going to a coffee shop and being one of those people. Have you guys heard of rage rooms? Can't figure out if they're super cool or super lame.
2: I'll go to a rage room with you.
1: I want to go to a rage room with Evan.
2: Why don't we all go?
1: Why?
2: Mouting?
1: Because I want to take out my rage on Evan.
18: No, are you the same fandom soccer-wise as the rest of your family?
19: No.
18: See?
19: Yeah. Nope.
18: Great take.
17: Ugh.
20: I'm over it. I'm sick and tired and over it.
17: Get a life.
18: Yes, each and every day at this time, our producer, Pat Costello, gives us items in and around sports, entertainment, his life that he is over. Pat.
17: I don't understand people's obsession with pickles.
2: What?
17: I was at a farmer's market on Sunday with my mom and my sister, and we were walking down the street. We get to the pickle guy. The line is the longest line at the entire place. And I don't know when pickles became such a big deal to everyone. Because this isn't just a thing at the farmer's market. I've seen it on social media quite a bit. People love pickles. And I didn't realize that pickles were that big of a thing. The farmer's market also had bacon on a stick. But that's besides
1: the point. Well, I mean, what do you have against the pickle, Pat?
17: I just didn't realize that people were this obsessed with pickles. Like, pickles, well, I don't like them personally, but I get why people would like them. But I didn't realize that this was like, we're buying them in bulk at the farmer's market.
2: Oh, yeah.
3: That's like the number one spot for them. That's the hottest thing in my town.
2: Oh, yeah.
3: Yeah, the hottest thing in my town at the farmer's market would be the pickle guy.
2: Yeah.
3: Or gal, whoever runs it.
2: Pickles and bread. A lot of times, too.
3: Good one, yes. In Madison, they have like, in Wisconsin, they have this unbelievable farmer's market where they have this cheesy bread.
2: Oh,
3: well, we got it.
18: I tried to force you to bring it home on the plane. You're like, I'm not bringing home a loaf of
2: bread
18: on the plane.
2: Wait, there's a different varieties of it?
18: Correct.
2: Unbelievable.
1: I will say this, the fried pickle chips.
2: Oh, very good. With some ranch?
18: Didn't we have them? Oh, we had those at the draft. Didn't we have them at the draft? We had those at the draft, I think.
1: Did we?
18: Yeah, I don't remember how much they cost, but it was, you know, we had them at the draft.
2: Yes, at the...
18: Yeah.
1: Oh, we did.
2: Yeah, our broadcast was very good.
18: I'm all in on pickles.
2: Pickles are awesome.
18: And I think they're a pretty good snack. If, like, you're trying to, like... If you eat like you and I... I'm saying, if you eat like you and I do... We're like, we're not eating kale for every meal.
1: No.
18: Like Smalls and other people that are like really
2: healthy. I can't
18: healthy.
2: Tell you the last time I had kale.
18: Well, but I'm just saying, Cece and I are like, we attempt to be our version of healthy.
17: Are pickles healthy?
18: I don't think they're bad. They're
17: I mean, that's
18: salt.
17: A lot of sodium.
0: They're very hydrating.
18: Yeah. For us, they're healthy.
1: Yeah.
2: What's relative pickles, to everything else, I mean, yeah. Low in calories. Pickles are low in calories. They provide antioxidants like vitamins K and A and gut-healthy probiotics, but... As you guys just mentioned, very high in sodium.
1: But if you're exercising like you are, or if you're running around after a six-month-old like I am,
18: we're good.
1: You're good. We're good. The sodium ain't gonna kill you.
2: Very good if you have cramping, too.
0: Do you remember the pickle juice game?
2: No.
0: The
2: no.
0: Eagles and Cowboys played a game in 2000 in Dallas where it was like 115 degrees, and the Eagles drank pickle juice at halftime to avoid cramping, suggested by Andy Reid, and they won 41-14.
2: There you go.
18: Wow.
0: Pickle juice game. Look it up.
2: A lot of people, when they run marathons, will take pickle juice shots.
18: Did you do that when you ran?
2: No, but I probably should have.
18: Yeah.
2: Because my entire leg cramped and it was miserable.
17: Mm-hmm. I'll stick to the bacon on a stick.
18: Yeah, that doesn't seem as healthy maybe as pickles. I could be
2: do you not like pickles, Pat, or do you just not like the hype surrounding pickles?
17: I think pickles are gross, but I also didn't realize people were just buying pickles left and right like this.
2: Now, when you say they're gross, are we talking you don't like the dill spear? You don't like the ones that come on a burger? Like, there's different varieties of pickles now.
17: Pickles out entirely. Any form factor of pickle,
18: you know,
17: I'm out.
18: Wow. Smalls-y, good job by you on this one.
17: I do like cucumbers, though.
18: What?
1: That's
18: what?
1: Weird.
18: That's yeah.
17: How's that weird?
1: Very weird.
17: It's a completely different item.
2: No, it's not.
18: Pickle on a sandwich. Pickle on a sandwich or burger.
2: Very
18: There's
2: different
18: one
2: than a
18: chicken
2: spear.
18: Place. I don't want to give out free promotion. That famously puts the pickle on the chicken sandwich, and
2: very
18: it's an
2: good.
18: Excellent little crunch.
17: I order
18: drink.
17: It without the pickle.
18: Oh, do you really?
2: Terrible job by you.
18: Wow. All right, next one, Pat.
17: I have concerns about Nick Sirianni.
2: Oh,
17: I've already said many times on this fine program that this is the biggest year of his career. And so far, it's not going too hot because he's already using AI to like freshen up his message. He's using the same tactic.
18: Why is that a bad thing?
17: He's using the same tactic as like hungover college kids who forgot their paper was due. Like Sounds using like AI to freshen your message is terrible. That's a terrible strategy. What are we doing?
18: I think that's exactly what he should be doing.
1: Using AI?
17: Using AI?
1: No.
2: That means you don't have it within yourself.
17: They're not original thoughts.
1: Make sure you don't use AI on this show because AI can mislead you.
2: Yes.
18: Who said that?
2: And we want our own point of view.
17: AI would tell you that.
18: Oh, I didn't know that.
21: I'm telling you.
1: There was a notice that was...
2: Nuno saying no.
1: There was a notice that was sent. And it was actually at my corporate email, which I checked that time.
2: Very good.
1: There was a notice that was...
2: Shout out to you.
17: What?
18: Oh, that now I don't believe it.
21: Oh, no, that is correct.
1: That is true.
18: Not that. I don't believe he checked his corporate email.
2: How else would he know?
21: That's... Canty is correct.
1: Thank you.
18: I look at the corporate email. Somebody forward that to me then, because I didn't see that. I was told recently I'm the only talent in all of this radio network to do the security training.
2: That's not true.
18: Oh, you did?
2: I did my compliance training.
21: Yeah, Canty's not in compliance. But he knows our stance on AI, specifically as a resource. He knows the stance on it. We've had this conversation a few times already.
17: Nick Sirianni, please stop using AI.
1: As your message. Coach using AI, dog.
2: Especially when it comes to messaging. You should have that within you.
1: If you're trying to analyze data like this team on 2nd and 8, runs this play, this formation. Okay, cool.
2: Right.
1: AI processing all
18: that
1: information.
18: That's what I'm talking about.
1: I understand that.
2: No, it's about the messaging.
1: AI for his messaging.
2: That's a problem. That's a problem.
1: No.
18: But you could put whatever messaging you want and then have it tidy it up.
17: Yeah, and it'll pull speeches from like Vince Lombardi, and then you're just using Vince Lombardi speeches.
18: Well,
17: like,
18: use your own message. No, then it becomes what Jimmy V did at the ESPYs.
1: Wasn't Al Pacino in Any Given Sunday?
2: Willie Beam? Oh, wait, no, that's the wrong part. AI, you steered me wrong.
18: That's remember the Jimmy V speech that we played? It's the greatest thing ever. When he's talking about his NC State team, and he's like, you know, it's about your family.
3: It's about your religion and about the Green Bay Packers. And he's like, wait, we're NC State basketball.
17: Yeah, that's what Nick Sirianni's going to do.
21: And actually, it was Rutgers freshman basketball.
3: Okay, I apologize.
17: Should have looked that one up, Ev, on AI.
3: Yeah, I should have.
1: No, AI steered it wrong. There it is.
3: Next one, Pat.
2: Yeah, that whole I'm using AI, but for the messaging to implement the culture of our team. Don't
1: the only AI Nick Sirianni needs to be using for messaging is Allen Iverson, and get him to come talk to the team.
2: Great
1: that's
2: point.
1: That's the AI you need to be using.
0: I don't know. I think we want the team practicing.
3: What's wrong with AI? That'd be great. AI shows up and they no longer have practices with the Eagles.
0: All right, fine.
3: That would be amazing. They all just show up on Sundays and that's it. We're unsportsmanlike.
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7: 7 o'clock in St. Louis. 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It's presented to you by Brown and Crouppen on 101 ESPN from the Stiefel Studios. Tim McKernan, Doug Vaughn, Martin Kilcoyne with you on the presentation. Little Jackie Papers is on the ones and twos, and we are on the Healthcare Evolution 7 o'clock hour. You are welcome to participate in any way you would like by texting into the Air Comfort Service text inbox, 314-399-9646, by calling into the Callier and Thompson phone lines, 314-974-0101, and opening up your YouTube app and typing TMASTL, subscribing to the TMASTL YouTube channel. 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
8: I think one thing, and that would be the Redbird loss again last night.
7: See the Sophie Cunningham article?
8: I saw the headline. I didn't actually read the article yet.
9: The Art of Being Unmissable.
8: Yeah. Okay. Well, it's a nice article. I don't think it's the lead right now.
7: But you acknowledged you didn't read it.
8: I acknowledged I didn't read it. Is there some news in there that would trump anything that the Cardinals have done?
7: She was beating up sixth grade boys when she was in third grade.
8: Oh,
9: and played football, apparently?
7: Yeah, kicker.
8: Right.
9: The Taylor Twellman vehicle.
7: Yeah, that's right. Coach Kornfeld.
8: I would have thought as tall as she is, maybe she was a receiver. Just a kicker. Okay, so she's probably a good soccer player as well. That's not the... What am I doing? That's not the lead. The lead is the Cardinals gave up 5 runs last night. I suspect much of St. Louis watched about an inning and a half and said, okay, that's enough. Let's go get some shut-eye. Let's catch some Z's. Let's saw some logs. Livertore pretty good after the first inning, but it was too late by that point. And now that's 4 losses in a row, and it really kind of starting to feel wobbly. Like maybe the air is getting let out of the tires now. But, you know.
9: But the Marlins have lost 8 in a row.
8: There you go.
9: Here we go.
8: Cardinals are only a half out of the wild card, and you know what they say about the wild card? Daddy like
7: it. Oh, yeah, that's right. That is what they say about it.
8: Mm-hmm. Yep. It was ugly.
9: Do you think when they propose new ideas, golden at bat, expanded playoffs, in the big room in New York, Manfred just says, Manfred likey, and then the room says, okay, that's it.
8: Yeah,
9: we're doing it.
8: Mm-hmm.
7: Every episode of TMA is a movie. That's from the Green Arnold Water Tower.
8: A movie? In what way?
7: Because a new episode of Movie Boy has dropped, I guess.
8: Is that what it is?
7: Yeah.
10: I don't know if that's the reason, but that is also the truth.
9: Really? It's out?
10: Yes.
7: The Odyssey, Martin.
10: The episode on The Odyssey is out.
9: Did you go 3 hours breaking it down
10: as
9: an homage?
10: No.
7: You and Gareth?
10: Me and Gary, yeah.
7: Yes.
9: And he's South African, but he lives in Chicago?
10: That's correct.
7: If I was a manager at a company and my team underperformed and had 5 years of questionable results, the company owner would 100% fire me and move on. Marmol and the coaches are not getting the job done at all. It's on his watch. Quit drinking the Kool-Aid.
8: Oh.
7: Also, 11 more strikeouts. Doug, that's evil Calvin.
8: Okay. All right. 1 minute, Marmol's a genius, going to the All-Star game. He's led a young team to playoff contention. The next minute, he's an idiot and needs to be fired. That's kind of baseball in a nutshell right there, the soap opera that is the day-to-day grind of a long season. It's hard for me to blame him for for what's happened the last couple of nights, because I haven't seen anyone move where I said, oh, my God, what's he doing? It's just players not performing.
7: Doug, Joe Adell's going to be sad to see the Cardinals leave town. That's from Scorsese, and he's in the Form Energy YouTube chat.
8: Another home run last night for him. And this is, keep in mind, this is the worst team in baseball they've been playing.
9: Really?
8: It really felt like that 7-0 giveaway loss to Arizona might have been the beginning of the end. But who knows? For all we know, they go on and win 2 or 3 in a row now, and we forget about this little bump in the road.
7: I said it from day one. They don't have enough pitching. That's from Jake, and he's in St. Genevieve.
8: Jake was right. Everybody else was wrong. He was the only one that knew that.
9: Do we have a prize for Jake? Come on down to the station. Mm-hmm. Jackson, can we just whip something up?
10: Yeah, we can get
9: something.
10: We
9: have a little
10: for
9: treasure chest with some Kishi koozies or something. A
10: little grab bag.
9: Yeah, Jake, you win the prize.
8: Why don't we just listen to Jake more?
10: Right.
9: Jake, what's going to happen over the remaining whatever games are left?
11: Yeah, 60-ish. That would be helpful. Tam Avenue Capital Partners could certainly use Jake's insight. Jake, if you're interested, we are having a $20,000 cash call, though. Just that's kind of the entry fee.
9: Because I've got Jake, and then I've got Juggs. Juggs is confident this team is a playoff team. He's kind of dug in on that stance.
11: Plus 300 is what that was paying Martin. I'll see if I can get you an updated number on that.
9: He can't move. He's held firm.
11: Hey, I respect it.
9: And then Jake is kind of saying what a lot of folks are thinking right now. This team is trash.
7: Tim is right. The Cardinals need to sell big. That's from the bastard James Hahn.
11: I don't really think I'm the only one saying it, although, of course, my narcissism and insecurity demand that all texts start with Tim is right. Yeah, it's the only way to get read.
8: I know.
11: It's the only way to get read.
8: Eliminating. Tell me again what a POG is.
9: In the old Sports Open line days, you'd open them up today, Doug, and they'd say, let's trade Libitor. Mm-hmm.
8: Who are we going to trade today?
9: Well, let's get Scooble. Okay, and then you workshop it.
8: Okay.
9: And you say, well, we'll give them Libitor, and we'll throw in Pies.
8: Okay. That should get it done.
9: No, that's not enough. Mm-hmm. I'm sorry, caller. I don't think, well, okay, give them Nootbaar. Okay, we're getting there. So you just take all the guys you really don't like as a fan, mm-hmm. you ship them out, and you get the best player available.
12: Right. Yeah, I'm going to try hard not to call you clueless.
8: Oh, sorry, Skipper.
9: God, I actually texted with him about something the other day.
11: What was going on?
9: And I said, how about those Sox? White Sox are having a great year. He's still a consultant for the White Sox. Skipper writes back, still have 2.5 months to go. I swear to you. I'm like,
11: he's still in his mode.
9: He just can't enjoy the moment at all.
7: Guys, I might be screwed. That's from Juggs in D.C., and Doug, now he's getting a little wobbly himself. Juggs, our Atlantic 10 basketball correspondent and very confident Cardinals will be in the playoffs. Gambler has just sent in his official statement this morning on July 22nd, 2026, after the losing streak has gotten to a point where the Cardinals are now out of a playoff spot. He says, guys, I might be screwed. That's Juggs in D.C., Doug. And what a landmark moment right here at 7:08 in the morning.
9: Yeah. What's the political term they say when you lose Iowa or when you lose Peoria? Isn't there a term, Doug, when they say when you lose...
8: Will it play in Peoria?
9: Will it play in Peoria?
13: Second Bundesliga.
9: In Bundesliga, yeah. But there's a phrase, when you lose da-da-da, then you've hit rock bottom. And I think when you lose Juggs, who has been on this bandwagon... It's a bad sign.
7: Yeah. Gray Samut, Gray Goose Guzzler says Jake in St. Genevieve is wrong. I said the same thing. And Juggs is not a smart man. That's the Gray Samut, Gray Goose Guzzler.
9: And now they're coming after each other. Yep. This is what happens.
11: Well, they turn on each other. It's unfortunate.
7: John Rice, in parentheses, troublemaker, who called in yesterday. And Dougie has a folksy delivery.
8: He sure does.
7: He says they need more turkey burgers to get out of this losing streak.
8: That would
7: help. That's a reference to you because you enjoy turkey burgers 2 at a time?
8: I do. Yeah, without the bun, of course.
14: Listen, turkey neck.
9: And were you eating those on Friday night? Because it might trace back to the last win.
8: I believe so. No,
11: you might maybe start eating some turkey burgers.
8: It was halftime of the World Cup game. Okay. I had the turkey burgers.
7: Just saying, if Tony La Russa were the manager, they would have 5 to 10 more wins. That's from Evil Calvin.
8: What would La Russa have done last night when a starting pitcher gives up 5 in the first inning? What's the manager going to do about that? I haven't seen any moves that Marmol has made that makes you scratch your head necessarily. I mean, he can only play with the cards he's been given.
9: Well, I think there's plenty of moves. I should keep a running log that I could dissect and... God, why are you going with that guy right now? Why are you pitching him? Why is that the lineup? There's a lot of that that goes throughout the season. But on the whole, the group they were given was supposed to win, what, 68, 69 games. Mm-hmm. And I still think, as bad as it's been over the last few days, I think they're going to be able to clear that benchmark, Doug.
8: Oh, you would think so, yeah.
9: But the team, you go from blowing a 7-run lead, as disheartening as that is the next night. Okay, just if your closer could just get you, just close it out. He can't. So now those are back-to-back. Then what's the next game? All right, maybe Libertor can shine. Nope. 5-run first. And they say, over the last month or so, yeah. Right, whenever he struggles, Doug, he's tipping his pitches. And I would argue, not being a baseball savant, not being Jake in St. Genevieve, stop doing that.
8: Well, that'd be good advice. I think a good bullpen can make a manager look really good. And a bad bullpen can ruin any manager. You just can't. You can't blow leads like that and not really suffer. It has an emotional toll, too, I think, when you lose heartbreaking games like that.
9: But well, McGreevy today, six innings.
8: Yeah, one or two runs.
9: Two runs, maybe a solo. Maybe Joe Adell gets another homer solo.
7: Well, he's not the manager anymore. I love Tony La Russa as much as anyone, but he's gone. Stop living in the past. That's Sharon and Clayton.
8: Oh, come on, Sharon.
9: Well, when Tony was here, it used to be Whitey.
8: Yeah. Sometimes you just like to go to a Hall of Famer and see what his opinion is. I think that's reasonable.
7: Nice take, Doug. You can't blow leads like that and lose and still win games. Steven time's frustrated now.
8: Well, it's true.
9: And it was Trent Dilfer coaching up.
1: You cannot lose games in the NFL and still win.
9: Yep. I don't know what that means.
8: But if you're a manager and your team is ahead and you go with the best relievers you got in the bullpen and they blow it, it's not on the manager. It's on the players.
2: Mets have nothing to hold their heads down for, except they didn't play that well and they gave away this World Series. Yeah.
9: Best analysis ever. I think Papers is in his bag today. I like this.
7: Anytime there's a new episode of Movie Boy, I feel like he shines bright like a diamond.
13: I just felt the way that the Team USA roster is built, they would have to outscore their opponents to win.
7: Hunter Dobbins is starting today, by the way, Martin.
9: Is that right?
7: They're going six-man rotation.
9: I missed that.
7: So, McGreevy.
10: He gets the Thursday special?
7: He gets the Thursday 4:30 Diamondbacks affair.
9: Will they fly him back a day early, Tim, so he's well-rested?
7: You can talk it over in that Form Energy YouTube chat. Deep voice dudes talking to Scorsese and Chris Aru, who's talking to Iggy's prison window hand and the never-ending wipe. And the never-ending wipe says in the Form Energy YouTube chat, Libertor has become your old Little League teammate who you couldn't wait to leave for their yearly family vacation, so he misses a few games and you don't have to half-ass cheer for him. Oh, and Doug gets the never-ending wipe.
8: That seems rough.
7: And that was the kid who would wear jeans to practice?
8: Well, there was always one kid. But he didn't last long. You know, he'd quit about third or fourth grade.
9: You couldn't wait for his family.
7: Unfortunately, Doug, I don't know if you followed the 1986 cutest team I was a part of at Dafton Athletic Association.
8: Sure, yeah.
7: But our manager, a wonderful gentleman, would send out the statistics. It was great. We would look forward to seeing our statistics. But about two games left in the season, it became clear that a member of the team who did wear jeans to practice was 0-4 the season, and so in an effort not to embarrass the denim right fielder, the statistics did not go out the rest of the year.
8: You know, I did the exact same thing with the first team that I coached for my oldest. Thought everyone would be happy to see the statistics, and then as the weeks went on, they weren't that happy to see them. Said, "Oh, we'll stop that."
10: Right.
8: Well, Billy over here is hitting 750, but Jimmy's batting a crisp zero.
10: And they weren't pleased to see three goose eggs next to their average?
8: Nobody said anything, but I knew what was going through their minds.
7: Libby isn't tipping pitchers. He's just bad. Enough already. That's from Mikey Magoot.
8: Oh, come on, Magoot.
7: It's in the Form Energy YouTube
10: Mikey
7: chat.
10: Magoot?
7: Mikey Magoot.
9: Now, Papers, question for
10: Italian?
9: You.
10: Italian? What's up?
9: In the Form Energy YouTube chat.
10: Yes.
9: Do they name themselves?
10: Yes.
9: Okay, so that's different than the text inbox that you control.
10: Right. Right. Yeah, I can't create a YouTube.
9: So you didn't type in Mikey Magoot.
10: I don't remember doing that, no. Although I'm a big fan.
7: Guys, I am not trolling. Ever since Jackson's All-Star break, he has been on a drops heater. That's from Stephen Time of the Brothers Time.
10: Since my All-Star break? like radio producers all stuff, right?
8: He finally got
10: that
8: time
10: does sound like some BSM stuff right there. Sports producers all-star break. So you can fire the most drops in a minute. That'd be kind of fun. Thank you. Who said that, Tim?
7: That was Stephen Time of the Brothers Time.
10: There's oh, okay. Steven. Oh, he's a, you know, he can be combative, so to get a comment from him feels even better.
7: If Vern Rapp were the manager, we'd have 1.7 more wins. That's from We Too Low.
8: Vern Rapp. I think he might be widely considered the worst of the managers the Cardinals have had.
9: Did Hungo hate him?
8: I think pretty much everybody did. He was like an old military drill sergeant or something that hadn't really played much in the major leagues and didn't get a whole lot of respect. And the team was horrible when he took over.
7: Guys, do you think Heim giving Weatherholt that contract broke the clubhouse? That's in the 618.
8: I doubt it.
7: Doug, I'm steaming mad now.
8: Why?
7: That's from the Queen of Hearts custodian.
8: Well, why is he mad?
7: I guess the Cardinals falling apart.
10: I think Hrabowski was mad at this Vern Rapp guy because he made him shave the Fu Manchu.
8: Oh, yeah. He was real strict. I think with how they wore uniforms and
10: what the
8: hair that they had.
10: Hrabowski later said that being beardless made him feel like a soldier going to war without his rifle and demanded a trade following one season without facial hair courtesy of Rapp's rule against it.
8: That seems like maybe an overreaction on his part, but if that's what he wanted.
10: Oh, he was the Mad Hungarian.
9: And he was still one of the hardest guests I had to book when I was doing the Kilcoin conversation. We were moving like the time around, and I said, I can't do it then. I've got to go to a funeral. And Al wrote back, I'd rather go to the funeral than do the interview. I was like, wow. Should be a lively visit.
7: My neighbor's kid threw his JJ jersey into a bonfire. Dad broke his Cardinal lawn chair. Mom was screaming on her phone last night. The Cardinals really are impacting everyone. That's from In DeBoer We Trust. And Doug, I believe Kalen DeBoer is speaking today in Tampa at the SEC Media Day.
8: So because they lost last night, someone burned their J.J. Weatherholt jersey?
10: Three losses is causing a revolt.
8: Yeah. That gets expensive if you go through jerseys.
10: Yeah, geez. And could you pick a better person to get a jersey for your kid than J.J. Weatherholt now?
8: Yeah.
10: Him or Jordan Walker.
8: But at least outgrow it before it's...
10: But at least with Weatherholt, you know for sure he's going to be here for a while.
8: Mm-hmm.
10: Walker, you assume.
8: I bought a lot of jersey that the player immediately got traded right after I bought the jersey for the kid. Brad Boyes was the worst one. I think before we were out of the store,
9: number 22
8: had been traded. Mm-hmm. Mm-hmm. That hurts. You try to return it, they don't want to take it back.
10: But then you do the thing where you put, it's like a real classy move, where you put the duct tape over the person's name. And I guess in the case of Brad Boyes, you write Shattenkirk right above it.
8: I don't think I've seen that in a while.
10: Oh, I've seen it.
8: Kids today demand like the move? Real thing.
10: You don't go to the 400 section enough.
7: You're up in the 400 section at Blues games?
10: Blues games, no.
7: Oh, Cardinal games.
10: Redbirds games.
7: I was about to say, I didn't know there was a 400 section.
10: Yeah, it's on top of the roof.
7: Nice.
10: No, 400 seconds. That's where you get the Budweiser Terrace $5 draft beer.
8: Oh, yeah. I've seen that up there.
10: Yeah. Not for those who are scared of heights, I'll tell you that much.
7: Oh, is it scary?
10: It's a bit. You're up there. I mean, when you're like looking at the top of the foul pole,
8: yeah.
10: I think it's a little high. A little shaky.
8: Yeah.
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8: Okay.
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7: It's TMA 101 ESPN, Healthcare Evolution, sponsor of our 7 o'clock hour here on the TMA STL YouTube channel, where Scorsese's talking to Iggy's prison, Windowhand, and the Saint Lunatic. And Scorsese has just announced, Doug, he's ready to move on to football.
8: Really?
7: Yep.
8: Because of last night's defeat.
7: I don't know. Just, he says, I'm ready for football.
8: Well, this is the fourth time the Cardinals have had a four-game losing streak. They've not lost five in a row yet this year.
7: Hunter Dobbins is the only thing that stands between them and a five-game skid.
8: Yeah, that's true. That's true. But it is evidence that you can go on these little mini losing streaks and still be in the wild card picture, which, of course, Daddy Likey.
9: And it doesn't matter. This isn't CYC. But I bet McGreevy was looking forward to pitching in Southern California, family and friends
8: I'm
9: nearby.
8: Sure. Yeah. No.
9: But it's not homecoming, Doug. It's the big leagues.
8: That's right. I don't know why they wouldn't have pitched him here to try to snap the streak.
9: Extra day of rest.
8: Scheduled long before you
9: lose.
8: Didn't
9: we just
8: have
9: a long? I don't know. That's whatever. It's baseball. It's
8: I see tickets today are going for as low as $5.
7: Why don't we go out to L.A.? Please stop. That's from Lisa.
8: What do you mean by that, Lisa? Stop what? Stop talking sports? We got to do it for 5 hours. Please stop.
9: I don't think we should gloss over the fact a number of listeners picked up on this, that Papers dropped some hockey knowledge there. When Doug mentioned the Brad Boys jersey, Papers said you just tape over it and put Shattenkirk. And a number of people said, how did Papers know they both wore 22?
10: I'm good with jersey numbers.
7: How about that?
9: All right.
7: Yep. And uniform rankings.
10: Yep. Like former Cardinals, like if you show me a picture of their face, I probably wouldn't get it right. But if you told me what number they were, I'd probably get who they were.
8: Really?
10: Yeah. It's weird.
7: Let's move on to talking hockey. I'm tired of being sad. Doug, the Blues schedule was released 6 days ago.
8: Okay. That's about what we got on that.
1: I like kittens and bunnies.
8: Well, unfortunately, hockey hadn't gone that much better in recent years. But they've missed the playoffs 3 of the last 4 years.
9: And by the time the Blues debut, Mizzou will have played, what, 4 or 5 games?
8: Yeah.
9: That's next, Doug. You want that to move your attention, college football. We'll get to hockey.
7: The Veiled Prophet says he's going to L.A. and he's going to the Cardinal game and the Doggies game.
8: Really?
7: About that?
8: It'll be fun. Fun little trip. It's actually a pretty cool stadium there. I've been there in Anaheim. It kind of looks like Disney got a hold of it and did some things, but it's a pretty cool place.
7: That's one I have not been to.
10: Then you go to Disneyland right after or before?
8: You could. It's close.
10: Yeah.
8: Mm-hmm.
7: Talk Sunset Hills softball. The Icemen are 6-0 going into tonight. Will the undefeated streak continue? That's from Bano.
8: It's the middle of July. You've only played 6 games. It's a light schedule. They must be short on pitching. Why have you only played 6 games? That's the story. Not that you've won them all.
10: I have a question for softball people out there.
9: What? Softball guy.
10: I've only filled in on a buddy's team a couple of times. Is it considered bad form to hit the ball up the middle, like kind of towards the pitcher and slow pitch?
8: Kind of form.
9: What do you mean?
10: If you're hitting like a rocket up the middle.
8: Yeah.
10: And it could. Now, you might not be doing it intentionally. You might be doing it intentionally. I saw a guy do it and then apologize to the pitcher afterwards.
8: Yeah.
10: And I am not a good enough hitter to know where I'm going when I really lay into one. So if I were to do that, I wouldn't apologize because I didn't try to do
8: it. But I think if you can tell if a guy is a good, strong hitter, if he's hitting line drives at the pitcher, that's bad form.
10: Right.
8: Because those guys should be trying to hit home runs over the left field fence.
10: Okay.
8: But if you're just trying to make contact, it's a different story.
10: Okay.
7: Up the middle's Bush League. That's from Pink Pony Doug.
10: See, I see different schools of thoughts on this. Some people I've heard say that. Other people have said, absolutely not. That's the best place to hit it. Just hammer it right in the middle.
8: The pitcher could really get hurt if big guys are hitting line drives right back at him. He's only standing like 45, 50 feet away.
10: Yeah.
5: I've seen leagues, Doug, where home runs and automatic out, they're frowned upon.
8: Because the fences are too short?
10: I've seen limited home runs, where you can only have like 3 in 1 game. Because, you getting the ball back.
8: Yeah. Some of it is reliant on what the field is you're playing on. If there's not a lengthy left field fence, it's too easy to hit them.
7: When you really lay into one, Papers, remind us again how far you hit your 7-iron. That's from Peter, and his last name is Gozinha.
10: Not far. All right.
8: You can hit a softball, can't you? You can hit a softball.
10: Sure.
8: But a ground ball in the middle?
10: There's no way I'm clearing the fence in softball. But, I could a little something over the shortstop's head.
8: Yeah.
7: Softball is for 30-something cucks. That's from former fan page moderator Neil Allen Craig Paquette.
8: It's for cuckold victims.
10: Seems like I've opened up a can of worms here.
7: Yeah, I didn't anticipate that to really get the response it did.
10: I just know some people who will just be like, no, that's the go right up the middle, baby. That's where you want.
9: This feels more like rummage sale, which is later in the show, but I like it. I think you've touched the nerve.
10: That's the fun thing about rummage sales. It can come at any time.
7: To me, truffle hunting means flying to Italy and combing a forest. To the Warson Woods wacko, it means the candy aisle at Schnucks. We are not the same person. That's from Mr. Licks.
8: Huh. Have you guys ever flown to Europe to look for truffles?
10: No, I don't have a truffle pig. I don't have a truffle pig.
8: The pig has to find it?
10: Yeah, usually.
8: And people have specialized pigs that they take with them to Europe just to find this truffle.
10: I'm sure they have them there.
8: You get a support pig on the airplane.
10: I don't think you have to bring it.
8: You got a sign on his back that says truffle pig.
10: No.
8: And you go to Europe and you look for these truffles.
10: No, I don't think you have to bring your own hog on the plane.
7: Oh. Put that off.
2: Recap ATMA from yesterday. Enough of these sports. Doug, that's some Ari Gold's burner, and it was said with caps in the Form Energy YouTube chat, where 194 friends have gathered to talk about it. And that includes Mandrake, who's talking to Vinny Favorito of CBS Sports 920. And he says, not to brag or anything, but I predicted that Crooks and Jordan weren't ready yet. Martin, early on, a lot of people celebrating their predictions.
8: Why didn't we ask these guys before the season started exactly how everything was going to go?
9: There. We had hitting coaches during spring training. Now we've got the scouts.
8: Mm-hmm.
9: They could have saved us a lot of time. And I would like to ask all the folks right now, what's next? Tell me about the next two months.
2: Cash money. I mean, are we rolling with Hunter Dobbins, Doug, to play stopper today? Cardinal bats awaken. Easier to hit during the day in SoCal, eh?
8: I'll say yes.
2: Here they come!
8: I'll say they'll
2: win. Here they come!
8: Because usually just when you think that they're really good, they're going to make a charge, or nope, they're falling apart, it's over. Just when you think that, it tends to go the other way. I'll say they'll get a good outing from Dobbins today, and they'll win the game.

0: And I had to post something on the fan page about Mike Lee getting a scooter. So a lot is going on. We're going with the chairman of the National Swingers Convention on the Callier and Thompson phone lines, Doug. Here he is. Big event this weekend down at the lake we're all going to. Good morning, Chairman.
1: Hey, good morning, guys. How's everybody doing?
2: Oh, we're fine. You?
1: Oh, not too bad, Douglas. Right. Thank you for asking.
2: Sure.
1: So, in my early 20s, I played a lot of slow-pitch softball.
2: Did you?
1: Hitting up the middle is a good way to start a fight in the big tournaments. So I'm a small guy, so I'm not hitting it over the fence ever.
2: You a twink?
1: A little bit, yes.
2: Are you?
1: Yes, a little bit, yeah. That's why I'm the chairman of the Swingers Convention.
2: I see.
1: Yeah, but we in our early days, we were really bad, and we, you know, like Papers was saying, you don't really know where you're hitting it when you're not good. And we were hitting it up the middle, and then the other team took notice, and some mammoth of a man came up, and he was wearing, like, cattle gloves as a batting glove.
2: Cattle gloves.
0: I like that. I respect
2: it. He was wrestling steer?
1: Yeah, that's what his gloves looked like. Like, he was out working on a farm, and he hit it up the middle at our pitcher and broke his hand.
2: Oh, I bet, yeah.
1: So, yeah, and then... So you got to be careful, but if you're doing that, they can go to a five-man infield, which means they have a man playing up the middle behind the pitcher.
2: Yeah.
1: To combat that. And then when it comes to the hitting home runs and all that fun stuff, there are different divisions in softball. So in E-ball, if you hit a home run, it's an automatic out. That player can no longer hit, and it's an out every time he comes up to bat.
2: Huh. Is this because the fields are real short?
1: No, it has nothing.
2: Or just everybody's a soy boy and they don't want somebody hitting it out of the park.
1: Exactly. In the E-ball, they feel like you shouldn't be hitting home runs.
2: No, heaven forbid.
1: Yeah, and then I think in D-ball, I think it's either a 3 or 5 max.
0: All right. Are you going to the Swingers thing this weekend?
1: Yeah, I'll be there. Tim, are you?
0: I would love to go. Doug and I are trying to get a room. Everything is booked up. What is the event? It started, Jackson, right on Tuesday? So some people got there for 6 days of swinging.
1: Yeah, we're here. I've got some chafing going on.
0: I like that.
1: But I think it's worth it, Tim. You know, you got to be in it to win it. So yeah, it's the real deal. And then, Doug... Do you think the Cardinals are at the point where it's time to release the Hoosier?
2: I think that would help on this next homestand.
0: Yeah, that game tomorrow at 4:30 in the afternoon for the one-game tilt with the Diamondbacks might be the perfect time to debut.
2: Yeah. You tell me that wouldn't pack in the crowd? Sure it would.
1: Yeah, it should be Hoosier-licious for sure.
2: I think so.
1: All right, boys. We'll have a wonderful day.
2: Well,
0: there
2: all
0: he is,
2: right,
0: Doug.
2: Chairman.
0: That's the chairman of the National Swingers Convention, who is... already down at the Lake of the Ozarks for the big weekend, Jackson, but he's experiencing chafing, so he might sit a play out and get back in there. I recorded this call so that I could use it to fall asleep tonight. Good God, no wonder his wife wants to sleep with random guys.
2: Oh,
0: that's from
2: gosh.
0: Fred Dreyer's Mushroom Mark.
2: Nobody gets a break.
0: Get this mother effer off the air.
2: Uh-oh.
0: That's from Ray King.
3: I like a little like hardcore.
4: You do, like a dirty...
0: Wow, that was an embarrassing call.
2: It
0: That's
2: wasn't
0: from
2: that
0: Doug
2: bad.
0: Glass.
2: It wasn't that
5: was
2: bad.
5: Okay.
6: But what if you hit it back up the middle on accident? Like, you don't
5: That's
6: know.
5: That's what
6: any...
5: I'm saying.
6: Like, you, for example, just do it. You're not trying to.
5: No, certainly not.
6: They rough you up?
5: No, I guess I'd apologize.
2: That's what I say. You can usually tell if a guy is a good hitter, and a good hitter wouldn't accidentally hit the ball right back up at the middle at the pit. Not in softball, he wouldn't. But usually the pitchers, you know, in a good league, the pitcher will throw the ball and then backpedal as fast as he can to get the hell out of there. And women's softball, they almost all wear masks now, all over the
5: entire infield. Yeah.
0: I can just tell by this guy's call that he eats candy for breakfast and his wife is sleeping with her trainer. That's from the St. Charles Hermaphrodite.
2: I don't know.
0: Who insists that Jackson has a Frank Haith body pillow?
5: Whatever. Do people really eat candy for breakfast? Do you imagine that?
2: What sort of candy would it be?
5: I would say
0: many cereals would fall into the category of being candy.
5: Yeah, but they're grown men like pouring full bowls of Lucky Charms.
2: Mm.
5: like deep into their 30s.

0: allergies. I'd be surprised. Now, finishing your kids.
1: People eating jelly beans and things for breakfast.
0: Reese's Pieces.
1: Oh, candy corn. Oh.
2: But as kids, your parents would scold you if you didn't eat something. Eat your bowl of cereal. And it was basically a pile of chocolate.
1: Yeah.
2: Add softball guy to smoked meats guy. They all hang out together.
3: Is that right?
2: That's from Gerard Chadwell.
3: The best is when they set you up real nice, like with the best pig, and then they have the help come and actually pick up the truffles after you find them so you don't have to bend over. I recommend everyone try it at least once. Doug, that's Mr. Licks following up on his trip to Italy to truffle
1: set
3: hunt.
1: Set you up real nice.
0: I'm not even that into truffle.
1: Come and actually pick up. So the pig doesn't pick up the truffle. The pig just
0: sniffs it out.
3: Yeah, and then the help comes.
1: The help comes and picks up the truffle, and the pig has done his job at that point.
4: Yeah, they use female pigs because the truffles emit a compound that resembles the boar's mating pheromone.
1: Oh, okay. Well, isn't the pig then disappointed when he gets there and finds out it's only a truffle?
0: Probably.
1: All right. Well, you learn something every day on this show. That's what makes it so wonderful.
3: Hey, Licks, your wife live streams herself screaming at you about overspending your monthly stipend set by your father-in-law. I love watching you cry. That's from the Warrison Woods Wacko, who has issued a response to Mr. Licks. Doug, this is all about truffle hunting in Europe. Tough loss for the Cardinals, though. You're right.
1: Yeah. And a truffle is close to a mushroom, right?
0: Mm-hmm.
1: And don't they have a lot of mushrooms over there, like the Collinsville area?
0: Sure.
1: So couldn't you take a pig to Collinsville and practice before you go to Italy or Europe or wherever they're going? Wouldn't that be a good thing to do?
0: You'll have to talk to
1: truffle
0: a pig.
1: Truffle practice?
0: You'll have to talk to a pig expert.
1: Okay.
3: Martin, you have a wager if you want to take up Vinny Favorito, CBS Sports 920 in the 4Menergy YouTube chat. I'll put my money where my mouth is, Martin. If Baez gets promoted, he won't break a 200 average or a 600 OPS. Also looking for other prop bets. That's Vinny Favorito.
2: Okay. I'd like to see it. Bring him up.
0: Vinny's just looking to gamble.
3: Right.
2: So am I the house on this one?
0: I guess, yeah.
2: I'm taking the action.
0: Sure.
2: Baez, 200 average. I'll take the over.
0: Yeah.
3: We booked the bet.
2: All he's got to do is hit 201.
0: Yeah.
3: What are you boys wagering?
2: How about $10, Vinny?
3: $10 has been booked.
2: Here we go. Is this illegal over the air to do this? I will say.
3: No, I think it's encouraged by
2: Vinny
3: the
2: FCC. Vinny and I, okay. Let's just simple. Baez average, after he's called up, 200's a push. Anything under, you win.
0: But what are we talking about, by end of season?
2: Yeah.
0: Okay.
2: If he gets 5 at-bats, if he gets 200 at-bats, whatever.
0: Yeah.
2: Call him up.
0: Do you think he's a post-deadline call-up?
2: Yes. I don't think they don't seem to be in any hurry to bring him up.
0: No.
2: He's struggling now, which I get it. But I feel bad for him. He's probably like, well, crap. What,
0: yeah.
2: Why
3: 29 keep home runs. I can't get a call.
2: Why keep hitting a homer every game?
0: Right.
2: Doesn't seem to matter.
0: Can't stay hot for 3 months.
3: I join Martin in that bet? Vinny is what we call a dumb. That's from Steven time. So he wants some action as well. So, Vinny, you have two different wagers out there.
2: Dumb.
3: Nolan Gorman, Doug, did get his eye back because he homered last night.
1: Oh, good for him. They must be afraid that that Baez has got a little bit of similarity to Gorman, and that he's got all kinds of power that would certainly play at the major league level, but he just doesn't make contact very much, strikes out way too much. And Gorman came up and immediately hit a bunch of homers. Second year, he had 27 home runs. But that must be their fear, is that they don't want another Gorman on their hand to rush a power hitter until he's not ready to put the ball in play a little bit more.
2: Well, the lineup could use a little something right now, Doug.
1: Could use a little thump. It's
2: been a little quiet for a while. Yeah. What was Brody's stat yesterday? They were 11-17. Make that 11-18. They got to 9 games over, and since then, 11-18. Trending down, Doug.
1: Yeah.
3: When I think of generational wealth, I think of dudes texting into a schmuck show to talk about it. That's from Shrimply Pibbles, who also wants everyone to know that he's growing a mustache. Wifey is still getting acclimated to it, but I think it's hot. Would you like to see? Doug, that's from Shrimply Pibbles. I guess he'll send in a picture of the mustache he's growing.
1: Why would I care about this guy's mustache? Why in the world would I care about that? But go ahead and send a picture.
2: Did you have one, Doug, back in the 70s?
1: Can't grow one.
3: Can't grow facial hair. So how often do you have to shave?
1: Oh, about every day. I get just a tiny little stubble, but right. Almost nothing on the upper
3: lip. Papers, what about you? Because I see you're kind of growing the 5 o'clock shadow again.
5: Yeah, if I want to keep a clean face, I got to do it like every other day. Okay. But that's like with an electric razor where it doesn't go all the way down. If I shave it all the way down, I can go a little longer.
6: You got a super girl cousin who shows up in a cape.
1: What's that now?
2: He hated Superman last summer, right?
5: Went on a 7.5 minute rant about it.
2: Maybe he'd be good on Movie Boy.
5: He'd be good on anything.
2: I agree.
5: The Pope.
3: I would love that. Softball guy is 100% insufferable. There's the tryhards who didn't make it past JV baseball in high school, have 3 different bats, wear baseball pants, and actively try to, quote, work counts to draw walks, even though they're men holding a metal club having a neon melon lobbed to them. And then you have the unathletic fats who have minimal skill and need a defibrillator going to first, but they still take it very seriously, too. That's Carlos Spicy Wiener. Well, I didn't know that this was a situation.
1: No, I didn't either. What's wrong with playing softball? Almost everybody plays baseball as a kid, and when you get to be a young adult, you want to keep playing. The only way to play is softball.
7: You like to be spanked?
1: You don't have to get spanked to play softball.
3: Mr. Licks has issued a response to Shrimply Pibbles, who, of course, is growing a mustache that Wifey is still getting acclimated to, but is going to send a picture into Doug to judge. When I think about generational wealth, I think about flexing that I have a pool with a liner. Oh, wait. That's just the Warson Woods Wacko. That's from Mr. Licks. Dug a pool with a liner.
1: That's no good. You don't want liners. You just want concrete all around, I guess.
8: Ed Holman asking, the last time I shaved was a year ago. No, man, it was like I shaved right before I got here.
3: There you go. Missouri UAPB Colonel getting ready for the postgame show.
1: So what's on the other side of the liner? That would still be cement, wouldn't it?
5: I don't know.
3: Thought you had a pool, bro.
5: Well, we did as a kid.
1: Do you have a liner?
5: I don't know.
1: See.
2: He's angry about it.
5: Okay, sorry. I don't even know what it is. I don't know what a liner is.
2: Is that different than a shell that goes in? Because Uncle Rich, last summer, remember, he called us while the crane had it hanging over his house. The shell dropped into
5: you put it into the hole.
3: I just typed pools with liners to try to figure out what the hell it is. I guess now I see what it is. They're like vinyl, like, shells. Papers, did you have a vinyl?
5: No, I never had that.
2: But to Doug's question, is it dirt behind it, or is there a concrete?
5: Probably concrete.
1: There would have to be something.
2: Or maybe
5: it would be the actual pool shell.
2: Attach it. Maybe a concrete lip.
3: Sharon and Clayton's not happy with the discussion, Martin. Okay. It's above ground pools, geniuses.
1: Oh, gosh. Mm. I don't know. Some of those are just troughs. Livestock drinking troughs.
5: Galvanized tubs.
1: Mm-hmm.
2: That's more when you're on like a county highway and you're cruising along, you look over.
1: I don't think they have liners.
2: Kids are being hosed off.
3: You can text in regarding truffle hunting in Europe, regarding pools with liners, and any other listener that you really want to call out and meet back behind the dumpster. 314-399-9646. You can call in 314-974-0101. And Martin, Vinny Favorito has officially booked the wager.
2: Okay.
3: In the Form Energy YouTube chat. That's the TMASTL YouTube channel. 224 friends are in there. 7,060 have subscribed. Subscribe to the TMASTL YouTube channel. Doug gets bonuses. He says, I'm in for $10, Martin. Has to be the end of the 2026 season, minimum 100 plate appearances. So now we're kind of establishing terms after the bet's been booked, and we call that retrading terms. Retrading terms is how you wind up at
5: the bottom of the river.
3: That's right. Exactly right.
2: I don't think he's going to get 100 at bat. That's my gut.
3: That would be awfully...
5: if it's post-deadline, no way.
3: But if there was an injury in the outfield, I don't know. He just has been... He's been struggling.
2: Oh, well, since we're changing the terms, okay, now... My payment might be a form of a partial gift card.
3: Yeah. Oh, boy.
5: Yeah.
2: Well, I'm just saying if we're changing
5: the terms. Like Cracker Barrel?
3: No, I don't mind the steak fries, bro. But they changed the menu up, and they got rid of the delicious grilled chicken sandwich on sourdough, and so now I don't hit that one in Fenton like I used to.
5: You would drive to Fenton to get a chicken sandwich?
3: I would play
5: sandwich.
3: That golf tee game.
5: Yeah.
3: Hang out on a rocking chair.
5: Yeah.
3: Tell stories of the 1950s, and how it was just all better.
5: Get one of those giant lollipops that they sell in that country store.
3: That's right.
2: They started serving beer in the last couple of years, I think.
5: Did they?
2: That was a new addition. How Stephen Wilde would confirm.
1: You know who's not hitting at all in Memphis, to change the subject slightly?
2: Sorry.
1: Victor Scott. We may have seen the last of him.
3: Youngery.
1: He's hitting 212 with zero home runs. 212 with AAA, zero home runs. We may not see him again.
2: Well, I don't care if he homers, but if he's hitting 212.
1: Yeah, you got to do one or the other. Not stealing that many bases either. 8 stolen bases.
3: Is QFTA now a podcast per quarter thing now? That's from the Hunchback of Oncastle, and he's not happy that I have not recorded a QFTA with Little Jackie Papers in a while. Papers, we'll do it. Mm-hmm. We'll do it really nicely. Can we do it like at night sometime? Is that tough?
5: I mean...
3: Because the nighttime is the right time.
1: So come back in at night?
3: No. Just do it like over
1: 10 o'clock or so.
3: Can we do that?
5: Yeah, I mean, we can.
3: Oh, that, but you don't want to. I don't blame you. You're a young bachelor.
5: It's doing that, and then I'm not going to say no.
3: No. I want you to say no, because if you would have said no, you would have never worn that diaper.
5: It's true. It's not like the recording that's the issue. It's then now I'm editing it and uploading it, and it's like now, like if we started at 7, it's now 9:30. Now
3: 9:30, so we're doing a short one.
5: Right. That's kind of. But if that, in a pinch, I'm fine with that. I just wouldn't want to do that consistently, is what I'd say.
3: Fair enough. If you want to participate in QFT, email tmckernan at insidestl.com. Hey, they just flashed the Texas A&M Aggies schedule up there. That's a team that the college football writers are talking about having a big regression. And guess, Doug, who they open up their season with? The Missouri State Bears. Oh. Head down to Giggum.
1: Okay. Rough start for the Bears.
3: Yeah. So we can have comps between Missouri State and Missouri because they both play Giggum in the first 7 weeks of the season.
1: Mizzou should play Missouri State instead of Troy, Arkansas.
3: I wish you would have inserted that in right after you got done with your St. Louis University take when we hosted that Missouri quarterback club thing at Llewellyn's in Webster Groves.
1: But we got her done, didn't we?
3: Yep.
1: There's no reason Missouri would play Troy or Arkansas Pine Bluff over Missouri State, is there? Come on. Missouri State would love it, too, I'm sure.
3: Tim, I'll be happy to do it at night with you. Thanks.
1: Oh,
3: Doug, that's
1: Lord.
3: Jake from State Farm.
1: Okay.
3: SEMO should play Mizzou.
1: Yeah.
3: That's from the SEMO Indians, and now Martin is filling out the schedule.
1: They have in the past.
3: They have. That's correct.
1: I'd much rather see SEMO and Missouri State over Troy and Arkansas Pine Bluff.
2: Didn't they play Missouri State in recent memory, and they gave up like 30 or 40 points? They won like 60 to 40? Wasn't that under Barry Odom? Do you remember that?
3: I think you're right about that.
2: They were having some defensive issues at the time.
3: I think you're right about that.
4: Looks like they beat SEMO 59-28 in September of 2021, Martin.
1: Yeah.
3: Okay. What was that score again, Chairman?
4: 59-28.
3: Wow, 28 points.
2: How about Missouri State? This would have been like 2018, 2019?
5: 2017.
2: 2017? You got it?
5: No, I just remember that game.
2: Oh, you do?
4: 72-43.
2: There you go. Put it on them, but gave up 43.
3: For the record, I blame Jackson for the lack of the QFTAs. I would never disrespect Tim like that. That's from the Hunchback of Oncastle. Thank you.
5: Sure.
3: It's the right thing to say.
5: Mm-hmm.
3: But now John Rice, in parentheses, troublemaker, tell these folks to leave my boy Jack alone. He's cool. How about that?
5: John. I like John Rice.
3: Yeah. You've turned on John Rice in a good way.
5: I just giving him the troublemaker moniker. It's not necessarily a bad thing, you know.
3: Stirs but he's the only one known as troublemaker in the text inbox.
5: Right, but you know, it's better than being called like a little stinker or something. He's just a troublemaker. Yeah.
3: Illinois is playing SIU Carbondale this year, so at least the Illini are playing in-state teams. That's from Benny Hill Snuffbox.
5: Hang the banner.
3: SLU football beat SEMO in 1906, 59-0. That's from SEMO Indians.
1: Isn't SLU credited with starting the forward pass?
2: Is that Wash U?
1: It's one of those. It was the first school to throw a forward pass.
5: Rutgers.
1: Rutgers might have been the first school to actually have a team. But I want to say it was SLU that threw
2: the
1: first forward
2: Bradbury
1: pass.
2: Robinson in 1906. Quarterback Bradbury Robinson threw a 20-yard touchdown pass to teammate Jack Schneider.
1: Maybe that was against SEMO and why they lost 59-0. SEMO saying, what the hell is that?
2: First legal forward pass in American football. How about that?
1: And it worked.
2: Your Billiken Paola Just went
3: up. Oh, that's right.
2: Just went up.
3: Yeah, when does that start up again? Where we start getting paid in cash by St. Louis University to talk about them? I think that starts in November, I guess. That'll be fun. That's nice. Could use that injection. Chairman Kurt in the Form Energy YouTube chat says, I bet Tim looks even better at night than during the day, if that's even possible. Thank you, Chairman Kurt. Said the right things. Guy saying the right things, Doug. Lord. You can also send in your texts. Your calls are welcome in the Callier and Thompson phone lines. And, of course, you can email in for our Design Air Heating and Cooling email of the day. Did you boys notice it? A little, I don't want to call it chill in the air, but certainly a bit of a difference here. Mm-hmm. It is 69 degrees in St. Louis and sunny. Fall time is here?
1: Well, I don't think so. But
3: is that because it's going to be 97 degrees?
1: Yeah, pretty much why I said that. Yeah.
3: But it is unbelievable temperatures today. A high of 83, and it is glorious. And we're going to get the same thing tomorrow and Saturday, tomorrow, Friday, and Saturday. Unbelievable weather. So get out and enjoy it. 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
1: 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Cardinals lose last evening. They try to break the four-game losing streak today against the Angels. 3:07 p.m. first pitch. Hunter Dobbins on the mound for the Redbirds. That was another Sports Center update brought to you by Universal Windows Direct. 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
2: Did you hear Keith Sweat?
3: I don't know who that is.
4: You didn't go to Usher last night? Wait, Chairman was hunting a ticket.
2: Chairman, you went to Usher?
4: No, you're looking into it.
5: No, I didn't pull the trigger. I just wanted to go to bed.
4: Really committed to it. But you thought about it, right?
5: Yeah, I looked at tickets up until about an hour beforehand, and they just the price and the desire to go never really intersected.
3: How much was it for a decent ticket?
2: I imagine there would have been plenty available.
5: There was a lot out there, but I've become kind of a concert seat snob. I don't want to sit up top.
3: Yeah.
5: So for what I was looking for, it was going to be probably a couple $100.
3: Oh, ouch.
2: That's really surprising to me. So did they sell that thing out?
5: I was told it sold out. I don't know on the primary market if they sold everything, but there was plenty on the sites that I was looking at, so I don't know how they classify
2: Usher
5: that.
2: And Chris Brown at the Dome, 50-plus thousand people?
5: I would find it hard to believe that it was a sellout, but I don't know.
4: I mean, even if you get 30, that's a huge crowd.
5: And then I was seeing stuff about how hard it would be getting in and out down there with traffic and sinkholes taking over the city. And
3: sinkhole still there?
5: From what I hear.
3: They haven't fixed it yet?
4: Well, maybe we could take some of that Rams money. Yeah, fix the sinkhole.
3: Get some dirt to pour. I don't know how you fix it. I guess you just pour dirt into a sinkhole.
2: Speaking of which, Mayor Kara Spencer is going to be in studio on Monday.
6: Yes, sir.
2: How about that?
6: Yep.
2: Doug, this is where newsmakers make news. The morning after. And I think it's her 22nd birthday on that day, too.
3: Whose 22nd birthday?
2: The show's.
3: Oh.
2: Producer Joe always knows the exact date. No, I don't believe it's Kara Spencer.
3: No, I think she's a little older than that.
4: She wanted to be here on the anniversary.
2: She did.
4: Her staff did. Made sure of it.
2: Yep. To celebrate a St. Louis institution the morning after. Driving the olds up the wall for two decades. You can express your frustration of not breaking down the Blues power play in mid-July by texting in 314-399-9646. You can also call in at 314-974-0101. On the Callier and Thompson phone lines, and then talk it over in the Form Energy YouTube chat. Scorsese said he is ready to move on to football, and Doug, the SEC media days are fun with audio playhouse
3: okay.
2: for us. Papers, you've got plenty of artillery today. Kirby Smart talking yesterday about his rapport with Lane Kiffin and the SEC coaches group text. Take a listen if you would.
7: You and Lane Kiffin seem to have a special friendship. He takes over there at LSU. Your thoughts on him being the head coach there, and also what is the group chat like with all the coaches, and especially with Lane being the troll that he is?
8: Troll? I don't even know what troll means. People say that all the time. Can you define what a troll is for me, please? I don't really know. I need to understand that better.
7: A troll just means kind of poking fun. He likes to stir the pot.
8: Yep, that's him. But he would say I look like a troll. So I wanted to make sure it wasn't defined by appearance, because certainly he is the Adonis of all college football coaches.
3: Oh, gosh. Got a little uncomfortable.
2: You like when coaches flirt with each other?
3: Not really. Not really. It doesn't happen that much. I'm sure there's some history of it somewhere.
4: I would like to see the group text. If it's all the coaches in the SEC going back and forth, and eventually he gets a drink saying, zip it, Beamer. Like, do they snipe each other? They keep it pretty cordial.
2: Who do you think's most active in the SEC coaches text?
4: Drink.
2: Do you think so? I would think Train. That's what I would think.
5: He talked about this in the spring when he was on Pardon My Take, and talked about how the volatile nature of coaching in the SEC, that you have to switch up the group chat quite a bit, because there's been times where they send a message and unfortunately somebody is no longer in the club.
2: Yeah.
9: Hugh Freeze,
2: Billy Napier. Got to adjust the group chat.
9: Mm-hmm.
2: Yeah.
1: Shane Beamer is going to be probably kicked out
2: here. Oh, is that your guy? That's the first to go this year?
1: I don't know. It's a tough call. It's a tough call.
4: You had Heupel yesterday, didn't you? Didn't you play the Heupel card?
1: I think, but that would be an end of the season thing. I don't think they would get rid of Heupel during the season. Beamer, I don't know. It's the South Carolina.
4: He really gets under your skin, Shane Beamer.
1: Yeah, well, have you seen how he acts?
2: Wow, Martin, have you?
4: How does he act?
1: Well, he's always
4: high and mighty. I'm going to steal a page from Kirby Smart when the reporter decided to call Lane Kiffin a troll as part of the question.
1: Yeah, he's just always so bent out of shape. Sometimes he like was furious they wouldn't let that dumbass little rooster that they have.
2: I love how upset Jackson gets at other SEC school.
1: Come with them.
2: I think it's your most endearing trait.
1: He was going to like...
2: Because that shows you he's a true son.
1: He was like jumping up and down screaming at Brett Bielema during the Pop-Tart Bowl or whatever. Brett Bielema is like three of him.
4: I thought about squashing him.
1: Yeah, he was like going to start fighting. He was like about to take his like shoes off to fight him. Ridiculous. He's just ridiculous.
2: He sounds like a fight at Fieldhouse.
1: Yeah, that's kind of how he is.
3: Why would someone take their shoes off to get in a fight?
1: They say if someone starts taking their shoes off and you're about to fight them, you should not fight them.
4: Not fight them?
1: Yeah.
4: That means they know something,
1: and they're sparing you.
4: Claves always took his watch off. That's when he met him. It's go time.
2: I think your guy Beamer might be all right.
1: Yeah, I think they love him there.
2: Last year, if you recall, they had a brutal schedule. I mean, I don't know how many people remember South Carolina's 2025 football schedule. However, your boy Heupel could be put to the test early in the season. They have to travel to Georgia Tech on the second weekend of the year, and they host Texas. Doug, once again, coincidentally, and I just want to emphasize this because I think some people might say, no, it's good. It's the time slot you want.
3: Right.
2: They host Texas. That's an 11 o'clock kickoff.
1: Yep.
2: Amazing how this happens. And that is taking place on September 26th, also known as my birthday eve.
1: It actually says that on
2: ESPN.
1: How will you celebrate that day, Doug?
3: Tim's birthday eve? Yeah. I'll probably forget the date, I would imagine.
2: Oh, I can't even believe. Drop out of that.
3: I forget most birthdays. Unless it's my own, I usually forget it. I'm bad that way.
2: Clip that off. So if Heupel exits the month of September 2-2,
1: yeah, the heat comes on, and then there's probably, I mean, he's got to place a couple other big time schools, and then if by the end of the season they have 7 wins, I don't think that'll be good enough for Tennessee fans.
2: That's what I'm saying. Meanwhile, your boy Beamer gets to start with Kent State at home, Towson at home, Mississippi State at home.
1: Nice.
2: They travel the Roll Tide at the end of the month, also known as my birthday eve, host Kentucky, and then go to Florida. Beamer ball could be sitting at 5-1. Oh!
1: 5-1. That's pumped the brakes a little there. They got to go two Roll Tide.
2: This in the archive.
1: They got to go two Roll Tide
2: and to
1: Florida.
2: Do you think Kent State's
1: going
2: to clip them?
1: Well, no, but going to Alabama and to Florida.
2: Well, Florida's not necessarily a sure thing.
1: They have Summerall, right? The guy from Tulane.
2: I understand.
1: I like him.
2: Well, I mean, you can like him, but that doesn't...
1: Well, I don't like Shane Beamer. Wait, right. Still got to play the Swamp.
2: All right, Doug, here's Shane Beamer. Jackson wants to fight him. Here he is.
6: I stood up here in 2020 when I got hired, or 2021, 2020 at the press conference, and I talked about two things. There was no ceiling on the football program at South Carolina, and nothing has changed. And I said that this was my dream job when I got hired back then, and nothing has changed. I'm more convicted about that than ever. Certainly last season was a difficult season, to say the least. There were high expectations, and we fell woefully short, and that's on me. We had 6 losses last season that were one-score games going into the fourth quarter. We certainly have to play better in the fourth quarter, but we don't seek comfort from that with how close we were. I'm accountable for everything that goes on in our program. Made changes that I felt like we needed to make. We've gotten better because of it. I'm a big believer that in life you've got to go through some uncomfortable moments in order to grow. And we went through some really uncomfortable moments last season, but we have absolutely grown from that. The expectation always has been, since I've been the head coach, and always will be at South Carolina, to compete for championships and to compete for a spot in the 12-team playoff. That's what we are still working towards each and every day.
4: I like how he states it's his dream job. Well, nobody's afraid you're leaving. I mean, I don't I don't think there were fears that he'd be taking a bigger job, were there? You may not be their dream coach. He made it sound like, don't worry, folks. I'm not looking elsewhere. This is my dream job. Yeah, nobody's worried about you getting picked off.
3: And Papers, what did you say he did with the rooster?
1: They like wouldn't let them bring the live rooster to one of the games, and he got all bent out of shape about it. He's all fired up.
3: They have a live one in a cage?
1: Yeah, it's called like Sir Spur or whatever. It's the Gamecock thing. I don't know. It's stupid. And
3: he made a fuss over that.
1: Yeah, and he's kind of a Nepo baby, if we're being honest.
3: A Nepo baby?
2: Oh, my God. You're coming after Frank Beamer's son, Shane, in a hardcore way.
1: Just saying. You know. Record certainly isn't.
4: Do you miss the fact they're not playing?
1: I wish they played every year. Yeah,
4: I do. I like that.
2: Yeah, I mean, you don't get Tennessee, you don't get South Carolina. You don't get your guys.
1: I don't know.
3: Are you in favor of live mascots roaming the sidelines of college football?
1: Depends on the live mascot.
3: Like a bulldog.
1: Yeah, that's cool. The Ugga.
3: Yeah.
4: Has Bevo ever gotten loose down there in Texas?
2: He sometimes puts up a fight.
1: I think Ugga tries to like nip at him.
3: Ralphie the Buffalo is maybe the best.
1: That one's scary. That one seems like you're asking for trouble.
4: And somebody better be really. Yeah.
3: There's guys on scholarship doing that. They're on scholarship. The guys who run around, you know, holding the ropes as Ralphie runs around the field.
4: You've got cattle gloves like our softball guy.
1: Live tiger at LSU is pretty sweet.
3: They still do that?
1: They have, I believe, recently.
3: They have a live tiger on the sidelines.
1: In like a cage.
3: I would hope.
4: Funny, as you say that, somebody texted, Fancy Mayonnaise said Mizzou needs to get a live tiger.
1: I'd be on board.
5: He's Mike the Seventh, Doug. That's the live tiger at LSU.
3: Huh. It doesn't seem like a great idea to me.
2: Dr. Xander Malanthrop is in the Form Energy YouTube chat where friends gather and watch the show and why they talk it over with each other, and says, why do SEC coaches all exclusively sound like they're from 1870? Doug, that's Dr. Xander Malanthrop.
3: They kind of do. They got to have that southern twang.
1: Yeah. Brian Kelly sure did. Yeah.
2: We've seen a couple of schools go down the road of hiring somebody from north of the Mason-Dixon line, and Yankee. So help me God, they just don't last. We saw Brian Harsin from the moment he was hired. They started making things up about him. About, what is he, cheating on his wife or something? And he's just like, yeah, this just isn't true. And eventually, no matter what, Joe Moorhead, who was a star rising in the college football ranks as an assistant coach, I believe coming from Penn State, goes down to Mississippi State, and they're like, what the hell is this? I think he lasted a year or two. It just does not play well. So, yes, you have to sound like you're a Confederate general in order to host the press conferences in the SEC.
3: Might be why Drinkwitz started saying,
9: I'm here with my family.
2: There's Brian Kelly.
3: Family.
4: How do you spell that?
3: Gosh.
4: Family.
2: The like
4: F-A-I-M? Family.
3: Well, could be why Drinkwitz says dadgum quite a bit.
1: But he's from Arkansas, you know. I don't think he's cosplaying.
2: Cosplaying. So this is Confederate general cosplay?
1: Well, that Brian Kelly clip. He's from Boston.
3: Can I hear that again?
1: Yeah.
9: It's a great night to be a Tiger. I'm here with my family.
3: Oh, gosh. Great night.
4: From Boston.
2: From Southie. He talked like that in Southie.
1: And then he would like start complaining that like they were going, like when they played Mizzou, it was like going to be really cold. He's like, heading to Columbia, bring your Columbia jackets.
3: Remember when he came here and said, well, we beat him in homecoming. Yeah. It wasn't homecoming.
2: We considered it disrespectful that they schedule it for homecoming.
1: He was complaining it was cold. It was like 50 degrees out.
2: He got the 11 o'clock kick, as expected, and he escaped with no defense. Enjoy it. Be grateful Jaden Daniels changed his mind.
1: Right, and that's the thing. And he coached at Notre Dame, complaining about the cold.
3: Mm-hmm.
1: What the hell are you talking about? South Bend, you can't even freeze.
4: Have they figured out whether they're going to pay him or not? LSU, the governor got involved.
1: Apparently he's taking a gig at CBS.
4: His new family will be a TV family.
1: Yeah.
2: So typical that Lix, who chose a tongue verb for his name, comments on liners because he uses panty shields inside his Depends, especially since crapping the bed on his genius live golf prediction. That's from the Worson Woods Wacko. He's not done.
3: Huh.
2: Oh, Mr. Lick still has not addressed live golf. I am waiting for that. I feel like that's going to be like kind of a State of the Union thing.
1: Aren't they playing again like after like a 60-day hiatus? They're like coming back?
2: Kind of like the Tam Avenue Capital Partners. They're aggressively seeking a cash injection.
1: Yeah, they're like, we're in debt. Like they're like, we can't play because we're in a $1 million debt, but they handed John Rahm like $300 million. So as soon as the funding got cut, dollar figures changed. That's an interest. That'll be a cool documentary one day. Or an interesting one, I should say.
3: To get in on that Saudi money? Well, get it quick and get out.
1: Like the attempt of like, you know, because that was what we originally were talking about. Is like this could be the introduction of Middle Eastern money coming into American sports and what that could mean for the future. And, you know, it didn't obviously work out how we originally thought it might.
2: Well, it just didn't have an intriguing product. I mean, that's kind of the core issue.
1: Right.
2: Well, Mr. Licks will give a State of the Union Doug on the Callier and Thompson phone lines at some point. You can get involved by texting and calling in, talking it over in the Form Energy YouTube chat. That is where friends gather and talk it over here on the program. Martin, you consider Michael's Bath friends, though, because they solved a problem at your home, and they have made that bathroom a glorious, glorious piece of the Kilcoyne family home.
4: Love talking about a product that we've worked with, a company we've worked with, and then the end result, absolutely perfect. Michaelsbaths.com, that's where you can go online and check out some of their work. But I can tell you firsthand, if you're ready to do a little conversion, whether it's the tub to shower, you want to renovate things, we had the kids' bathroom down the hall and just started to avoid it. 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
2: Orson Woods Wacko, don't you have more important things to worry about, like whether or not that Battlehawks flag outside your home stays out when the league goes under? That's from the overbearing sports dad. Huh. So the Orson Woods Wacko has a Battlehawks flag outside of his house?
3: He might. He might.
4: And didn't we have a Blues fan mad the other day that we weren't talking hockey, and they said they just put their flag out?
2: And sent a picture in, actually, Martin.
4: And so they were ready to roll.
2: No. Well, it's staring almost, here?
1: No, sorry.
4: I was getting mean mugged by papers.
2: Mean mugs and shoulder shrugs?
1: No, I'm sorry. No. I was thinking about something else.
2: What were you thinking about?
1: Nah.
2: Shane Beamer?
1: No.
2: Josh Heupel?
1: No.
4: You're Frank excited Hay. For college football, I can tell. You're
1: I love
4: ready.
1: College football.
4: By the way, your hair looks fine. You were Thank all you. Worried about your hair. Mm-hmm. I think it looks fine.
1: Thank you.
2: Big Tuft is going in on it.
1: Whatever. Send out a picture of his hair.
2: Send out a picture of your
4: picture
2: hair.
4: Of your hair.
2: The morning after.
4: Yesterday we asked your age and whether you were a creep or not. Today, send in a picture of your hair.
1: Well, if you're going to judge.
4: No, I understand.
1: You better look like John Stamos.
2: For the record, papers, I'm going to go to you since you're all hungry for college football.
1: Yeah, all right.
2: Yahoo Sports. Mm. All right. Mm. Doug, you love reading Arnab Mondell's column.
3: Yeah. I never miss one.
2: His top five coaches in college football in the hot seat going into 2026. Papers, this is your time.
1: Okay. Hot seat going into 2026.
2: Yep.
1: Dabo.
2: No. Okay. You get 3 strikes, though, so that's great.
1: All right.
4: Don't you think he's done enough on his resume, even though they're going to get frustrated?
1: I guess.
2: Jackson doesn't like that he runs down the hill and wears khakis.
1: The khakis are fine.
3: Why does the hill running bother you?
1: Because why does he go first? Why does he go first?
3: Most of the coaches
1: By
3: run
1: himself.
3: The field first.
1: No. They
3: yes,
1: run
3: they
1: with their players. He doesn't. He runs by himself.
3: He runs all alone down
1: yes.
3: the hill?
1: Yes, and he hauls ass.
2: Jackson wants he to see him ass. Pull out his hamstring.
1: Well, I don't want him to
4: get hurt.
1: These
4: college coaches really get to you. They really do.
1: It's so self-important.
4: Is he who's the Mick Cronin of football that has that kind of tough talk?
1: I don't know if there is one like
4: preachy.
1: That.
4: Preachy.
1: Micron.
4: But tries to intimidate. Dabo's a little preachy for sure.
1: Yeah. Okay, hot seat. Is Beamer on there?
2: Yes, he is. He's number four.
1: Okay.
3: How about Kalen DeBoer?
2: No.
1: No, no. They've been good. He'd be all right.
3: I know they've been good, but they haven't won yet.
1: Heupel?
2: No.
1: Nope. I got two strikes.
3: We might need initials.
2: I'll do conferences.
1: Yeah.
2: One more left from the SEC.
1: Okay.
2: One from the Big 12, one from the Big 10, and one from the ACC. There you go. The portfolio has been diversified.
1: So, it can't be Cristobal.
4: What about Bill Belichick? No?
1: Bill Belichick?
2: Oh, Martin got in your head. And it was Mike Norvell.
4: Oh.
2: Mike Norvell is number one. Luke Fickle at Wisconsin. Dave Aranda at Baylor. Beamer, number four. And this one might surprise people. I'm surprised.
1: Is this the other SEC one?
2: Yeah.
3: Initials, please?
1: No.
2: Jackson wants it without initials. He wants it naked.
1: Like Jeff Lebby?
2: Nope.
4: Not Sarkisian. Not
1: Sarkisian?
4: Brett
1: Venables. Brett Venables, yeah.
4: Oklahoma, yeah.
1: Yeah.
2: God, you get into the playoff, and what's going to happen now, here is the overarching situation that comes both in the SEC if you're a head coach and just college football in general. Fan bases that are used to success, meaning either an undefeated or one loss season, now with more of an NFL-like schedule, with all these conference games, have to adjust what success means in college football, especially when you're playing as many games as they're playing. And so the bar for success has changed so substantially from a perception standpoint. Doug, you brought up Kalen DeBoer. He's speaking right now at the SEC Media Days. In both of his seasons at Alabama, he has gone to the college football playoff. But I don't think you're alone in wondering how long he is there for. The point being, when you have Alabama, Georgia, LSU, you know, whatever else you would want to talk about in one conference, and then you go through the Big Ten, they play each other, so inevitably they're going to lose, and they play each other a lot, so inevitably you're going to have schools that may have a great team, but lose three or four games, and because of the usual standard of losing maybe one or two, that then deems the program a failure, and that's why they start firing these guys. And it's a byproduct. And by the way, I'm all for the way they've changed the schedule to get rid of the blood donors, but that's not what they're used to in so many of these universities.
1: Right.
2: And so that's why you see carnage.
1: Yep. Yep. I hear you. I'm with it. I don't know. This is a brief aside, but the Chiron SEC Network says Alabama is projected to win 8.6 games this season.
2: That's 8.6, Doug.
1: How the hell does that work?
3: I don't know.
1: 8.6.
3: Just say 8.5, so right. It's got to be one or the other.
1: Right. That would make sense. 8.6 makes no sense.
3: No.
1: Also, Kalen DeBoer looks like he vacationed this summer on Venus.
2: Venus?
1: Look how tan he is.
2: Is that where you go to bronze?
1: I've never seen a man so tan.
2: Doug, isn't that a gas planet?
3: I don't know. Is it? You said this was ESPN?
1: This is SEC Network.
3: Oh, I thought it was ESPN. They just laid off half the staff. Maybe they got the Chiron operator, too.
1: SEC Network.
3: 8.6 was supposed to be 8.5.
1: ESPN affiliate.
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0: Is this because the Cardinals are in Southern California?
1: Good guess.
0: Good guess.
2: Somebody's birthday.
1: Mm-hmm.
0: Well, Don Felder was formerly in the Eagles. So is this a current member? Deceased? Living?
1: I'm not giving any hints.
0: Don Henley's birthday?
1: It's Don Henley's birthday.
0: It's Don Henley's birthday, okay. Tim.
3: How short was that break?
1: Very.
3: Almighty.
0: We're just chopping up a little Eagles conversation here. Don Felder, formerly the Eagles. Don Henley, still in the Eagles. His birthday.
3: What do you think he is there? Or has already been covered?
0: No, it is not. I don't think he's 80 yet. He's not.
3: Oh, I agree with you on that. I feel good about that play.
0: 76?
2: I think 75.
3: I'm going to go under.
1: Today is Don Henley's 79th birthday.
3: Wow! Martin, you claim the showcase showdown.
0: And his daughter is married to Mike Shannon's grandson.
1: Really?
0: How about that?
3: Is that right?
0: Yes, and I brought this up before, and I feel like people have debated. It's a fact. And there was a party one time at Shannon's, and I swear Mike Shannon, Henley was here earlier, and I was like, who? He said, Don Henley. And I was like, because Shannon like knew everybody, but I was like, why in the hell? They must have been going through time. I don't know. I don't remember the circumstance, but I swear he said that to me, and then I found out Mike's grandson is married to Don Henley's daughter.
1: You want to hear the, some of the people who performed at Don Henley and socialite Sharon Summerall's wedding?
2: Sure.
1: Performances included Bruce Springsteen, Sting, Billy Joel, John Fogerty, Jackson Brown, Sheryl Crow, Glenn Frey, and Tony Bennett.
0: But they just have like an open mic. Like,
2: that's all you
0: whoever's
2: can get.
0: Here wants to get up and sing. And the Eagles' last ever concert, Tim, was
3: in St. Louis.
0: At CBC. Yeah. At the theater, the Gundaker
3: How
0: Theater.
3: How about that?
2: Ooh.
0: Randomly, because Glenn Frey died shortly thereafter.
3: How about that?
1: One last piece of trivia for you. Henley was estimated to be the fourth wealthiest drummer in the world with a combined fortune of $200 million. Can you name the three in front of him?
2: Ringo Starr.
3: Ringo Starr is a five-star lock, but I don't know where.
0: Neil Peart?
1: No.
0: Buddy Rich?
3: Mick Fleetwood?
1: No.
0: Drummer.
1: This one of these people have been in multiple bands.
0: Oh, our guy from Foo Fighters.
3: Nice.
1: Dave Grohl.
0: Dave Grohl.
3: Well done, Martin.
1: One more.
3: Well
1: one
3: done.
1: More.
2: Initials, please.
1: No, so I probably, think you can get it.
0: So they probably are modern day because they've made a ton.
1: Yeah.
0: Is the Metallica
3: multiple
0: drummer?
3: Bands. Night Ranger.
1: Not a, this guy is not in multiple bands.
0: Metallica
1: although
0: drummer?
1: Has a solo career and a band career. Drummer.
3: Sheila E.
2: I sure would like initials.
1: Would sing songs sometimes.
3: Crush Groove, Sheila E.
0: Phil Collins.
1: Phil Collins,
3: oh,
1: correct.
3: Genesis.
1: Yeah, there's your three.
2: I don't think of him as a drummer, but just
0: he
2: a
0: was.
2: Singer.
1: That's what he was.
0: Yeah. What that?
3: Larry Mullen Jr.
1: No.
3: That's from Andy Pants.
1: Sorry, no.
2: Well, guess is still coming in.
1: No, no,
0: I gotta got to say, I got, that's a great play because Larry Mullen Jr. being in U2, I'm sure has made
1: yeah, I'm
0: a
1: sure, yeah.
0: boatload.
1: Yeah, I mean, this is a 2012 report, so maybe things have changed.
0: Does it have a new report?
3: Chad Smith! That's Sharon and Clayton.
2: Does it have money, how much money these guys have earned right there that you're looking at?
1: It has Henley at $200
0: million. Well, I bet he's made more.
3: What, is that on that website where they give out the net worths?
1: Ringo yeah. Starr net worth, you want to take a
2: yeah,
1: stab?
2: Yeah, that's what I was going to ask. Billion. What a
3: this
2: beetle
3: is documented?
2: Is worth, a living beetle, what they must be worth at this point. It's got to be $700 million.
1: They have it right now as an estimated net worth of $350 million.
3: Yeah, he was at $700 and then he got involved with the TAM Avenue okay. Capital Partners.
2: Probably.
0: He got into the AM Sports Radio.
1: Yeah. Started brokering time.
3: He started brokering time.
1: Phil Collins, same.
0: Oh, I think those are all off.
1: Yeah, I would tend to agree. And then Dave Grohl, they have at $330 million.
3: Martin at a party at Shannon's. Humble brag! That's from Scorsese, too. And he's in the Form Energy YouTube chat. You Martin, guys, was that a humble brag?
0: You guys have all been at parties with hundreds and hundreds of people. And then Mike sees all you guys. It was a big boy. And you're like, oh, he still doesn't know my name.
2: Yeah.
0: Still doesn't know my name.
3: Text in as well at 314-399-9646. That's how you can get involved in the Air Comfort Service text in box. What you also can do is talk it over in there with Scorsese in the Form Energy YouTube chat. That's the TMA STL YouTube channel. And, of course, you can email in for our Design Air Heating and Cooling email today, the morning after, at InsideSTL.com. 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And sponsor of the TMA events. Boy, this weather is incredible in the St. Louis metropolitan area for the next few days. Get out and enjoy it, and enjoy it with friends and family and a Michelob Ultra. 95 calories, 2.6 grams of carbohydrates. It's only worth it if you enjoy it. Michelob Ultra, longtime Morning After sponsor and a perfect complement to an incredible forecast in the St. Louis area for late July. Michelob Ultra. Cardinals losing last night again. Doug, panic setting in amongst the fan base that was hopeful for a playoff run. Even Jugs in D.C., who was so confident that the team would get in, is now saying he might be in big, big trouble. They will try to halt the skid today by taking on the Angels and sending out Hunter Dobbins. That's a day game. Then they fly back to St. Louis. What do you think? 4.5 hours? 5 hours? And then they get to take on the Diamondbacks on what was going to be an off day for a one-game series. And we'll try to get things back in order. But alas, it's looking rough. And unfortunately, it didn't have to be this way, considering three outs away from a win 2 nights ago and up 7-0 3 days ago. Yeah. And instead, it's a four-game losing streak. And against the worst team in baseball, at least record-wise, in the Angels.
2: I think they're going to bounce back today. I think they're going to win this one today.
3: All right, I'm going to unload the bankroll.
2: On the do factor.
0: Maybe some big hits.
2: The pattern seems to be when you're about to give up.
3: Don't give
2: they
3: up.
2: They bounce back.
3: You still have friends. Kate Bush. Jackson paid tribute to her yesterday. It was wonderful, wonderful return music yesterday. Big Irish. I believe that's when the kitty was out on the field.
0: And he misidentified it at first.
4: Out on the, or it's a kitty cat.
0: What do you call it, a raccoon?
1: He says raccoon.
0: Oh, I wish I had the Glenn Close drop. We're

0: He's 1-for-3 against Detmers. Pedro Pies, 1-for-2. Are you tempted to put him in there, Doug? In his career, Pies is 1-for-2.
1: Oh, 500? You kidding me? He's got to play.
0: Lars Nootbaar, let's see, had an at-bat and a walk. Not a lot of action here.
2: I kind of like a West Coast day game. 3 o'clock start.
1: Yeah, very nice. Too. Because the night games, you just it's easy to give up. When, especially you work our schedule. You're not really interested in staying up till midnight to see the end of it.
2: Sucks.
3: Ali Marmol was asked on the Gas House Gang show on KMOX if the team is starting to wear down, that this is the inevitable attrition that comes with, and really did start, at least from my perspective. I suppose this is open to opinion, but when they were dealing with the Brewers series and the doubleheader in their 5 and 4 days, and then this is what he had to say if the team was wearing down.
2: This was recorded yesterday for context.
4: Do you see any signs of a wearing down of the team in any aspects?
5: All right, let me ask you a quick question. If we don't blow that 7-0 lead and Riley punches out that last guy, are you asking me this question?
4: Maybe.
5: Doubt it. I'm actually go from doubt it to absolutely not. Because we would have won the series in Arizona. We would have won today, and you guys would have said, man, you take this series, that's a good road trip. Come back home in front of your own fans. You guys are in a good spot to continue to go on a run. So this is where, like, the emotional discipline is so important to me, because, like, we can twist and turn so many times throughout a season based on a couple hiccups that is just, to me, it's noise. So because of the outcome of the last two games, it's not a wear and tear conversation for me. It's a we didn't execute more than anything.
3: I got to tell you, I would imagine a lot of people are listening to that and irritated by it. Maybe I'm wrong. I agree with him.
1: Yeah, I thought he was absolutely right on the money.
3: Yeah. Okay.
2: Well, I like the term emotional discipline. Not getting too caught up in the heartbreaking nature of the two previous losses.
1: Well, what kind of a competitor would you be if in July you lost a couple tough games and said, oh, that's it, we're done, we're finished, we're collapsed?
0: Well, they're also coming off the All-Star break, so in a couple of weeks here, they will be in a long stretch where maybe that could be more of a factor. But also Riley O'Brien, he had been off since Friday. But I think the grind of a season, you know, the mental toll can be part of it. But they just gave it away.
3: Sweet Heart's custodian says, I don't like Ollie's tone.
1: Oh, gosh. What do you expect him to say?
6: The doubleheader, is it pretty easy to brush this one under the rug and focus all the attention of this weekend?
7: No, this one ticks me off a little bit.
1: Well, you expect a manager to say, yeah, we're done, we're finished. We're tired. We don't have much of a shot.
3: Well, there's that part of the conversation, but I like that he presented that, you know, wear down wouldn't be where anybody's thinking if you're going, okay, well, I mean, you know, we were up 7-0 and we were up 2-1. I realize it didn't end. Now you start losing games like last night. Last night reminded me of those games where they win the first two games of a series and then they just kind of, I don't know. There isn't a lot there to even analyze. Certainly, Libertor's early appearance and problems, big part of it. But offensively, there was nothing going on throughout that game. And that was more reminiscent of games when they would win the first two games of a series and then just, like, it's a no-show. That, to me, would be something that I would be going, okay, if there were a few of those put together, that's a different conversation. But I do agree. You're up 7-0 and you're up 2-1 going into the ninth inning. That's not an indication of a team that's worn down. There was a lack of execution. I mean, the, as it's now called, Little League home run, that was just
0: the Fermin play left. That was a huge moment in all of this.
3: It really was. And then O'Brien, you know, I get it because he did look so good at the start of the season, but he hadn't blown a save in 2 months, and he was just terrible. Now, I do not have a high level of confidence in him, but that that the numbers indicate that he has been getting the job done for a couple of months, and he just was bad. I mean, that was a flat-out F performance on Monday night in Anaheim. But if you have a couple of games like last night where you're just getting run and there isn't a whole lot there, that's

0: where I think that conversation could be more apt.
1: And for the record, that's Chris Ranji, Camel X, with Ollie, and they do a segment, a show, on Tuesdays, and Bernie Mikulas, Tom Ackerman, there's a number of them that are involved, and I think, and I don't listen to it every week, but I think the nature of that show is kind of debate. Mm-hmm. Ollie will, he'll mix it up and go back and forth and push back on narratives, so that's not out of the blue, it's not a random reporter from L.A., that's a weekly show that he does, and I think that's the typical nature, the debate format.
0: I love Ollie. What a great soundbite. His record isn't great, but not sure whose would be in the circumstances he's been given. I hope he's around here a long time. It's from Larry Thornton, Doug. I'm a Larry Thornton loving.
2: Are you really?
0: I'm a big fan.
2: Yeah. I've grown to really like Ollie, too. I haven't really seen much this year, a move that he has made where you said, boy, that's really stupid. What's he doing here? I really haven't seen that. You know, only can play the players that you've been given. That's what he's doing. I guess if you're looking for anything positive last night, Blaze Jordan made another couple good plays at third base. Maybe he's the guy. If he can just put it together offensively a little bit, it looks like he can handle third base. That's one of the things they need to find, I think, in the last 2.5 months here. They got to find a third baseman.
0: The wacko is so bitter these days. I guess that's what happens when you're from California and then life settles itself in Warson Woods. It's from the self-made stay-at-home Ledoux mom. I thought they were getting together. Maybe that's the wacko and Sharon and Clayton. I need a chart for all the relationships and all the wars in the audience.
1: Mm-hmm. Show's kind of like Chuck Woolery. We just bring people together.
0: Yeah. Well,
2: it's a dating app as much as anything.
1: The TMA app.
0: Shut up! Win games! That's from the 217. That was with an all caps and exclamation point.
2: I guess he means business. You can't lose games on his watch.
0: The 618 says, Tim is following the company line. I do hold rights. If there's one thing I'm known for, it's
1: you're following rights. The company line.
0: The easiest job in pro sports is coaching or managing a team not expected to win. The manager can always find a positive when a team loses games. The press scolds fans for having higher expectations, and losing becomes acceptable. The manager or coach is given a free pass. Job security is not to be questioned. Felipe Alou was constantly looked at as a great manager, and he never won anything. Oh. I changed my tone there because there were only caps there at the end.
2: Yeah.
0: That's from the Lone Ranger sidekick.
3: He once again, to get your rights holder merit badge.
2: Well, part of what he said has some merit, where if you're managing a team that's not expected to do much and they don't do much, you don't usually take much of the blame for it.
1: Craig, would you say you guys should be bullying these hoes? So going back to spring training, teams expected to win under 70 games. They win 80. Mm-hmm. Then you did something. You're like a genius. Yeah. I understand that expectations are so low, yet in the season when games happen, you're watching it and saying, well, we could have won that game. It gets frustrating. And there are a lot of moves you can call out during the course of the year, for sure. And Elisa said earlier, KMOX, home of the Cardinals, but I would counter with that show is not your typical KMOX type show because they do have some debate and some pushback. And
2: Ollie's pretty open. He'll take any question they throw at him and not get mad, but actually give a thoughtful answer.
1: I think it's an extension of Tony saying, you watch the game, I like to manage against you. It's kind of that same slightly combative, but let's see what you got. What's your theory? Who would you have used? What would you have done in that situation? And I had this discussion with him after the 2022 playoffs. We did a segment. And I said, I would have left Quintana in that game.
2: Mm-hmm.
1: I said, knowing that Helsley is injured, you're probably not in a hurry to get to your bullpen. And he said, when do you take him out? Because he likes to debate. And I said, first sign of trouble. He said, what's the first sign of trouble? I said, I'll know it when I see it. I mean, I just wouldn't take him out based on he's probably going to give up a hit.
2: Yeah, that was a big mistake, I think, looking back.
1: For sure.
2: And it appeared to be at the time, too.
1: Absolutely.
2: It wasn't one way you had to analyze it for a day.
1: And it's the argument we have all the time when you're watching baseball now. Well, here's what the book will tell you. And they go against the book. I understand that. They do at times. But third time through, maybe that's the game Quintana will pitch like better than he ever has in his life. Maybe that's the day. And that's what it seemed to be telling you by watching it.
2: I always thought if the other team is pretty happy with the move you're making, it's probably the wrong move.
1: Right.
2: If they can't get to a guy, haven't hit him at all, and you take him out, they're probably pretty happy on the other side.
1: And I don't, and I, the numbers back it up. So the analytics win that discussion. But I've never understood the mindset. Let's say you've gone through the lineup twice, Doug, and for the most part they've done little to no damage. They say, well, third time through, they're gonna get to you. Well, I've seen you do it twice now, and you seem to have their number. You see, yeah. I get it. The numbers will say, well, they'll figure it out by the third. I'd at least like to find out.
2: And when that thinking, no one would ever throw a shutout. No one would ever throw a no-hitter or anything. You never let your best pitcher go all the way. Why not? You got guys in the bullpen better than this? I don't think so. I would at least make the other team threaten you before you yank the guy, for sure.
0: 5 years, not one important win. Give him a lifetime contract. That's from Lisa.
2: Gosh.
0: And Jackson, you say she's a gem?
4: Yeah, often. Although there, I don't know.
2: Now, one important win. That might be a little harsh. I guess not a playoff win. But yet,
5: well,
2: when...
5: actions speak louder than words. Yeah.
2: See, that's well said there, Plowsy.
1: This show loves living in the past, from Doug Glatt. And I'm a nostalgia merchant.
6: Yeah, Jackson calls you the nostalgia merchant.
1: And I agree.
6: And they go after you for living in the early 2000s in the Form Energy YouTube chat. Am I correct on these things?
1: That sounds correct. Right.
6: Okay. All right. Well, what I'm a Doug Glatt lemming too. I'm a Larry Thornton lemming. I'm a Doug Glatt lemming. I don't. I want to follow up with, like, what are Doug or Martin saying that's like living in the past? I don't.
1: Is it because we're dissecting the 2022 NLDS? But I think we were talking about Ollie and liking debate.
6: Well, I think that specific game one took someone who, and his actions, so well, that's not passive, it's active. His actions changed the view for him from the fan base, from a guy who was in the mix for being manager of the year and a Central Division title, to holy crap, now the end of Albert Pujols and Yadier Molina are going to come because of a couple of pitching moves that were questioned by many in the moment. And so that I think has played a large role in the perception of Ollie Marmol, that specific game. So I do think, you know, for the first time in a while here, we're hearing a lot about Ollie Marmol this morning. That hasn't been going on for most of the season. Some people have, don't get me wrong, but, you know, we see thousands of texts each show. And there hasn't been a lot of, oh, we love Ollie Marmol, we hate Ollie Marmol. And this morning, we're starting to see some Ollie Marmol conversation, which happens during a losing streak. All of us have done this for a while, so you recognize it. We saw it with La Russa. We saw it with Matheny. We saw it with Schilt. We see it with Marmol. It's all part of the process. It's all understandable, and it's not exclusive to St. Louis. But I think it is a reasonable point of conversation to present that Game one of the 2022 wild card has been something that he lives with to this day. And that frames it. La Russa, from my standpoint anyway, was not accepted around here until they won a pennant in 2004, which might sound ridiculous considering how he is now, you know, canonized in St. Louis. But that's 8 seasons where he was compared to Whitey Herzog, and he doesn't eat meat, he doesn't drink beer, he doesn't live here, what's going on with him and his wife, all kinds of stuff that's totally immaterial to how somebody manages a baseball game, but it became personal. And then he wins a pennant, and then 2 years later a World Series, and now you can do no wrong. So this colors the conversation, and I think to act like that part of it, something that happened almost 4 years ago, isn't a factor in it, would be off. And anytime this conversation's come up in the past with regard to Marmol, I can't see how you can blame both Mozeliak and Marmol. Either the roster is no good and you can put that on Mozeliak and the organization, or the roster is good and Marmol's botching it. I come from the press, and I couldn't care any less if Ollie Marmol's been on the show twice, and it's not going to affect this show's success or any of our incomes if he's on it or not. Been doing it long enough to know that stuff just doesn't matter. If anything, honestly, I don't really care for having guests on the show anyway, because most of them aren't going to say anything. So that's got nothing to do with it. I just tell you what I think. And what I think is the roster isn't that great, and you could have whoever you think, Whitey Herzog, Tony La Russa, Bruce Bochy, whoever you think is the greatest manager ever, you can't make Justin Brule into part of the Nasty Boys. You know, you can't. Matthew Liberatore has had multiple managers trying to figure him out. It isn't happening. This is a process, and a process that we knew going into the season was going to take some time. So, if anything, for me, I'm thrilled that we've got J.J. Weatherholt and Jordan Walker showing flashes of not just upward trend, but potential stars. That's a significant development. So, I don't know. That's how I come at it. I understand the nature is to get frustrated with the manager, but I think your ire is misguided.
1: I think if Ali Marmol were in his first year, longtime Cardinal coach, and Heim Bloom says, hey, this is the guy to kind of lead us in this new direction, and they had this record, this type of season, people would largely say, oh, he's doing fine. Yeah, team's not great. But it's because he has been the face of losing for the last few years. He's been here during the really down times. And I think people that you see and hear from the manager all the time, I think he's largely associated with the downfall and the dark days. So if he was just a brand new manager this year, same name, same guy, same results, I think people wouldn't be talking about it that much.
7: Don't live in the past, Jim.
6: Jim and the Stubbs. Is that merger? Matt Holliday Matt telling Holliday. The cat to live in the past?
7: And they also Don't live in the past, Jim.
1: And they told him to sit down. Why was he telling him?
2: And Ollie's not doesn't have the pleasure of being a manager of the Cardinals when they would go out and get a Matt Holliday or a Larry Walker or a Lance Berkman to fill in the roster hole that they needed. They don't do that anymore. They don't have the money, I guess, to do that anymore. It makes a huge difference. The Cardinals used to sign as free agents and trade for big stars in the game, and they don't do that now.
1: And there's plenty to critique. There's plenty of moves they make that are head-scratchers. There's plenty of roster decisions that don't seem to make sense. I would even say today, do you really need to push back McGreevy? Remember when we asked him on the show, we were told they were listening to the players and that the players were more or less asking for a little break, and McGreevy's like, no, they told me I'd be pushed back. This would be a nice game to win to avoid a sweep at the hand of the Angels. Mm-hmm. I understand. Big picture, long term, more important than short term results. McGreevy doesn't seem to be a guy wearing down, but maybe I'm wrong. But he's told us, no, I'm good. Good to go. So you throw out Hunter Dobbins. I hope it goes well, but it could be another potential win with a guy like McGreevy, your best starter at the moment. And you go to Dobbins, just you've made that decision. Again, they worry about the long term. I don't. That's one I'm not sure about either. Like, okay, and I hope Doug's right. I hope it's a do factor, but it feels like you throw out Dobbins, you're like, well, might just get swept.
2: Yeah, they may. Nobody's ever going to admit to being worn down. No competitive.
1: But
2: athlete.
1: I would say McGreevy was pretty specific in response to what we had been told, and I do think relievers, on a day to day basis, tell a manager, hey, I'm good to go. I'm not good to go. I'm a little sore, but if you need me, I could probably give you an inning or whatever it is. And that was kind of being lumped in with all of the pitching as mm-hmm. they're pushing guys back and pushing guys back, McGreevy being one of them. And he said, nope, they told me he'll pitch next Tuesday, maybe Wednesday, maybe Thursday, as they kept pushing him back.
2: They may be worn down, but they're never going to admit it.
0: Let's face it. The Cardinals now suck worse than this show does.
2: Oh.
0: Get over it, fatties.
2: Gosh.
0: You have nothing to be inspired about now. Enough with dragging out these pointless baseball conversations. Are we going to get a preview of City's match tonight with the Galaxy or not?
6: It's 636.
2: Oh, we just got scolded.
6: Jackson, you have done a preview of City's match with Galaxy.
1: And, when does that drop?
6: I think it's an Easter egg on Movie Boy right in the middle of the Odyssey breakdown.
8: No.
1: No.
6: That's not going to air. 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

0: Doug, do you think it's Eddie Vedder's birthday? Or do you think Jackson is telling Cardinal fans that, hey, don't give up, this Cardinal team's still alive?
1: It's the latter.
0: 55 in St. Louis. Is it really?
1: Yeah, it's no one's birthday.
2: Let's check those wild card standings, folks.
1: You guys big Pearl Jam fans?
0: That's in the sweet spot of my high school college experience.
2: Some of their harder stuff I don't like.
0: What's their harder stuff, bro?
2: When they really just kind of just rock it out. I'd have to find an example for you of a song. I like a lot of their songs.
0: What about you, Papers? I mean, they were popular before you were born.
1: Yeah, I don't really know much about them.
2: Really?
1: Mm-mm. They do the theme music for Bill Simmons' podcast, and that's about the extent of the Pearl Jam knowledge I have.
2: Hmm. Isn't that interesting? That might open up a whole new
1: maybe
2: wave of people for them.
1: You're an REO Speedwagon guy, aren't you?
2: Not really. What am I, the skipper?
1: I don't know. That's what I thought. I
2: enjoy a song or two of theirs, but I'm not a passionate REO guy.
1: Okay. Bachman Turner Overdrive.
2: You take it on the. How old am I? I'm a BT.
1: TCB with MK.
2: That's a really talented group. And B. OTB.
3: I think usually the bands you like are the bands that were big when you were high school, college, early 20s, when you're in the party scene. And at some point, this is kind of where I am, you got so many songs you like, you don't really need any more. You know, there's probably 1,000 songs I hear on the radio that I would really like.
1: Yeah.
3: So I don't really need any more. One definition of getting older is when you stop listening to new music.
1: So you're just at capacity with your tunes?
3: Pretty much. I don't need anything else.
1: Fair enough.
3: Doug, but every now and then you still hear a new one. You go, that's nice.
0: That's not bad.
3: Yeah.
0: You're welcome to get involved. Text in, call in, email in, and then talk it over in the Form Energy YouTube chat where friends gather. On the Polos Plus dossier, we'll have the design, air, heating, and cooling email today at 9:45. That is how you can participate. A lot of Cardinal discussion today and college football with the SEC Media Days going on. Cardinal discussion carrying over into this segment started out in the healthcare evolution 7 o'clock hour. Jackson's showing off that lit, man. You just coincidentally, as I looked over there, you had your head tilted toward me, and I could see your thick, luscious locks, a byproduct of healthcare evolution. 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
0: 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This gentleman is not happy, and he has laid things out. You like when people lay things out like in an outline form?
3: No, I don't need outline form.
0: All right, then I just got to read it, and you can disagree with the format. First off, you can find me at nearly every home series.
3: We're not looking for you. How about that?
2: Well, Willie, did this guy tell us he's a season ticket holder?
0: Second, they get paid to win, and they're not winning winnable games. For the first time in over 16 years, they blew a 7-run game. Third, they don't do any of the small things. They don't move runners. They shift away from hit balls. They run into outs with runners in scoring position. They've been consistently at the bottom of the league. They don't play average defense. They throw to the wrong base. They allow inside the park home runs. The catchers are dead last in wild pitches and pass balls. I could keep going. One thing that we did not have to deal with, having Schilt at the helm, was playing bad baseball. Sometimes they hit, sometimes they didn't, but they played solid, mistake-free baseball. And if he needed a squeeze or send a runner home, he would. And fourth, don't give me this untalented BS. This is the most talented team I've seen wear the birds on the back.
3: You've got to be kidding me. Got to be kidding me.
0: Marmol is a huge part of the problem, Doug. That comes from the 573.
3: Okay. Well, I guess since we can find him at Busch Stadium, everything he says must be true.
0: Maybe in this town soft.
2: And it's the most talented team ever?
0: Martin, I got to be honest with you. The text obviously longer, and I didn't read the whole thing. I just knew that Doug would like the outline format. And when it starts off with, first off, you can find me at every home series. That's what, if it was a phone call, Chairman Kurt would say, this is a must call. I didn't get to the last part until I was reading it live on the air, so I'm going to reread it to make sure I read the right thing. Lastly, don't give me this untalented BS. This is the most talented team I've seen wear the birds on the bat.
3: Well, maybe if he's 4 or 5 years old.
4: Huh?
3: He could be a toddler, having written that in.
0: You think this is my younger son?
3: Could be.
5: Sit down, Jim.
3: Could be. Well, to say that they used to play mistake-free baseball. Nobody plays mistake-free baseball. It's played by human beings. Crazy things are going to happen. Mistakes are going to be made to every team.
6: This is what happens when the Cardinals can't hit.
0: First, you suck. Second, no one cares. Third, you suck again. And fourth, hi, Doug. That's from the Heiser House Hooligan.
3: Hello, Heiser.
0: 573 makes sense. That's from Ricky Putz. Jackson's played with Ricky Putz.
3: 573?
0: That's Como, bro.
1: Columbia.
3: Oh, is it really?
1: Mm-hmm.
3: Okay, but we can find them at every game?
1: That's correct.
3: Should we
6: get
3: start
6: screwed.
3: Looking?
1: Where do you think he sits, Doug?
3: It sounds like a bleacher guy.
1: Yeah.
2: Find me at every home. That's great. Tim's high school buddy has chimed in on
0: what he got?
2: Various topics today. Hey, 636 and all you other scarf-wearing nerds that had a cup of coffee with the good team at your Catholic grade school. The Cardinals could go 0-162 and City SC could go undefeated and soccer will still suck and nobody would care. Smoke your meat, drink your IPA, and just die already. That's from Tim's high school buddy.
0: Is that right? Is those who smoke meat considered to be soccer guys? I didn't know that. Paper, is that accurate?
1: What are we talking about? You can
3: reasonable response.
1: You can smoke meat, not be a soccer guy. You could be a soccer guy and smoke meat.
2: But is soccer guy more likely to be... Yeah, I got something on the smoker today.
1: I don't know how you could like possibly deduce that based on the fact that they like soccer.
2: But I think we've had a couple of texters that have said
1: first of all,
2: that,
1: if you eat meat, have you, like smoked meat is delicious. So it's like I don't people like smoking meat. It's not like a crime or like something no, to like hold against.
2: Nobody
1: them.
2: Said it's a crime.
1: It's like look at this meat. Yeah, like yeah.
2: I think it's the fact that it'd be.
1: Thank you.
2: I think it's the fact that it becomes a humble brag.
7: I think if you get rid of meat smoker guy and maybe reinsert craft beer guy.
1: But I like craft beer. I'm not insufferable.
2: Well,
0: cut that off.
1: Like you can like I don't. We're boxing people in too much.
7: That's what we do.
1: Smoked
7: here.
1: Meat, craft beer, new? Soccer. All these things are delightful.
3: Meat smoker guy seems more like a football guy.
1: I would maybe.
0: That's why it caught me off guard. Yeah. Barbecue smoker guy wears on clouds, drives a Chevy Equinox, and goes to all the city games. That's from the Linda Sniffer.
1: No, that's not true.
3: It's absolutely true.
2: Why 100%
1: all
2: of them.
1: They have to drive an Equinox? What does the Equinox have to do with anything?
2: Why is it taking
1: it's
2: shrapnel?
1: A fuel efficient hybrid.
2: Just do a live read. Well,
1: I'm just saying.
0: I don't
1: see. Same with a CRV or a, you know, these are just, I don't see why that would then make someone like, you could assign these things based on the sport they like and the, you know, meat they cook.
2: Is guy wearing a scarf at the game most likely to drink a craft beer?
1: That maybe.
3: Yeah, okay. Sure.
2: So now when we go to the games, I have to go up and say, hey, do you smoke your meat? Like from now on, that's a thing.
1: Sure.
2: Well, I'm going to do some vetting. I'm going to take a little notepad with me.
1: I'm just confused.
0: I don't know if I've asked this question on this show because, Martin, I'm losing track of what shows we're saying things on. But as has been noted, Jackson and I haven't done a QFTA in months.
1: Mm-hmm.
0: And that is, of course, Jackson's fault.
1: Mm-hmm.
0: But I might have said this on ATMA. I might have said it here. I apologize. Please stop me. I was talking with that producer, Joe, about the Big Green Egg. Did we talk about that on the
1: mm-hmm.
0: program?
1: We talked about ATMA.
0: We talked on ATMA.
1: Yes.
0: Okay. This is going to get, because this is along the meat smoker
1: mm-hmm.
0: thing. Producer Joe's a Big Green Egg guy. Does anybody on the dais have a Big Green Egg?
3: No. No.
2: Joe likes to smoke meat.
0: Correct.
3: Soccer guy.
0: Yeah, he is a soccer
2: See,
0: guy.
2: There we go. Huh.
3: Starting to make sense.
0: Yeah, okay. And then he said, I'd also get a Blackstone. So then I would have the dual thing going. And if I didn't talk about it on TMA, I wanted to get the perspective of the TMA audience, since somehow meat smoking has gotten introduced into the conversation because of City Play and Galaxy.
1: Yeah, I just don't see the correlation personally. But yeah,
0: Doug, me and you are Weber kettle guys, meat and potatoes guys.
3: I don't even have the Weber kettle.
0: What do you have?
3: I just have the simple old thing I bought at Lowe's for about $200.
0: $200.
3: With the propane tank.
2: That sounds a little fancier than a Weber grill.
1: Yeah. It does sound fancier.
3: Weber grills are expensive, aren't they?
2: Well, no. I think Tim's talking about the kind like a tailgate.
1: Like a kettle.
0: That's right. That's what I have.
1: A kettle. Like
0: Weber
1: kettle. A charcoal grill.
2: That you just put on the ground.
3: Oh. No, I don't
1: do mean
3: that.
1: The ground? I mean, it has a stand.
2: If you get a big one.
1: You're not grilling it at a pit.
2: I'm picturing a tailgate.
1: Okay. You mean like a little low one. No, yeah. A big one.
0: Yeah, well,
1: okay.
0: I can't have one that's above 3 feet. I wouldn't be able to reach it.
2: See?
1: Well, you could get a step stool.
0: Yeah, I guess you're right.
1: Have your wife lift you up onto the step stool.
0: That would have to be a turn-on for her.
2: Honey, can you come out real quick? I need to turn the burners.
1: I need to get down.
2: Can you give me a hand? I think the dogs might be burning.
0: Tim, I figure you had a chef. That's from Mahomes Longbody. Josh Bob Bill, who shares a building with Keisha Gray in Tampa Bay, says Blackstone is elite. Tim, I know you like grilled chicken. The chicken thighs and the Blackstone is chef's kiss. Doug, you like that? That's from Josh Bob Bill.
3: I didn't care for the chef's kiss part.
2: We have a Blackstone.
1: Do you?
0: You do.
2: Well, my wife picked it out last summer and said we got to upgrade our grilling game.
0: Do you agree with producer Joe's assessment?
2: You have the smoker on the left side. Mm. You can do a little long term, and then you have the grill.
0: That's what Joe's recommending, Mark.
2: Yeah, and you can kind of vary back. I'm not that skilled at it.
1: Yeah, but for like making burgers, is it good?
2: Yeah.
0: So you recommend it? You recommend the producer Joe tandem, the producer Joe parlay?
2: Yeah, because you have the smoker, and then you have the grill, and you can do One time we did breakfast out there. You can do the old bacon and eggs right there on the old
1: griddle. Is it hard to clean?
2: A little bit, but I wouldn't say it's not a deal breaker.
1: Okay.
0: Sharon and Clayton says Traegers are pretty cool.
3: Yeah, I've heard a lot of people like their Traegers.
0: I love my Blackstone. Cleaning isn't that bad. I use a Weber kettle for grilling steak, and I eat all my grilled meats off Doug's bare ass. Wow, that took a turn right at the end.
3: He didn't have to include that. He didn't
0: have
3: to include
0: that. From Ray King, who was with the Cardinals and had multiple cell phones.
2: Still learning, but Carson and I tried to do a brisket. We thought we'd be that guy. We'd be smoked meat guy. We spent like hours working on it. Then we had some family over, and it was awful. It was like a shoe.
1: I
2: totally threw Carson under the bus.
1: It was your first try?
2: Yeah.
1: And you were going to serve the family?
2: Yeah.
1: Yeah.
2: Had a lot of snacks on the side.
1: I think you might
2: need
1: a trial run beforehand with that.
2: It was terrible.
0: Soccer guys are into easy bake ovens. That's from Carrot. Well, these soccer guys are taking
1: funny
0: heat, man. Gas grills are for amateurs. That's from the Gray Summit Gray Goose Guzzler. Yeah.
3: Barbecue guy will always tell you that. How dare you use propane gas? Got to be charcoal. It tastes about the same if you cook it right.
0: I actually disagree with that, but I also would be the first one to say I'm not a good barbecuer, I guess? Is that what you would say?
3: Yeah, I never noticed much difference.
0: I do.
1: I like the taste of a charcoal grilled meat.
0: Tim Sr. was Weber kettle through and through, Martin, and he would just, he would just smother the meats in Busch beer.
2: Busch beer.
0: I mean, I was absolutely S-faced at 5 years old from eating chicken drumsticks on a Saturday night watching Dance Fever.
1: But that's like, but growing up, that's like what my dad used. And while the coals were warming up, you'd play a little catch. I have a little slice of America right there.
0: That's America, Jack.
3: Seems like a lot of work. I like to just turn it on. Okay, there's the fire.
1: I mean, a lot of work. It's 15 minutes.
3: Oh, that's too much. She's got that. I'm pressed for time.
1: But when you're hungry, you can wait a little bit, can't you?
3: No. When I'm hungry, I want it now. Hopefully in the microwave. I'll wait 30 seconds or so. Yeah. I'm not cooking something that takes 2 hours.
1: Do you like when they say let it cool down for 5 to 10 minutes?
3: No, I'll eat it when I damn well want to eat it.
2: And Joe has the Blackstone or the green egg?
1: I think both.
2: Both? Wow.
0: Yeah.
2: This Joe.
0: Yeah.
1: I think Blackstones are pretty affordable from what I've gathered. Like they're not.
0: It's what, like $45?
1: No, but it's not like. I think the green eggs are expensive. I think that's.
3: They are expensive.
1: Yeah.
0: Should I do a GoFundMe?
1: Well, I think, yeah.
0: You think they play well?
1: Well, I think don't go for a crowdsource. Just get one benefactor.
0: Could somebody send me how much they cost?
1: Like $1,000.
3: Why don't they just send you the grill itself?
1: Yeah, just cut out the middleman.
3: Unused, of course.
2: Yeah, send me a grill.
3: Someone did.
2: Did?
3: Yes.
2: Is that how it all started?
3: Uh-huh. Yeah. I think Munganaz gave him a grill.
1: Oh, that's right.
3: I think that's what it was.
1: Yeah.
2: I'm telling you, this Eggs is going to put Goodwill out of business. People just start bringing all their extra stuff directly to him.
0: These sweat hogs bragging about their barbecues are insufferable. That's from Jackson Soy Boy.
4: Mm. That was just a brief question. I wanted to see if Producer Joe's recommendation. Mm. Martin, it turns out you have the Producer Joe parlay.
1: Is a sweat hog different than a truffle pig?
4: Good question.
3: Oh, I would think so. A truffle pig has a real purpose.
1: Yeah.
3: What's a sweat hog? He's like a support hog.
1: Yeah.
2: But to Jackson's point, if you have company coming over, that's a lot of pressure to get it right.
1: Well, yeah, that's like smoked brisket, yeah.
2: Well, like burgers and dogs, you can't really screw it up.
1: That's easy.
2: But when you're serving something that you really put a lot of time and energy in, then you can kind of read the room and their faces like, oh, yeah. It's,
1: like ribs or brisket.
2: Tasty.
1: Yeah. Pulled pork, like a pork shoulder is a good way to do that, because when you shred it up, you can kind of eliminate some of the dryness.
2: And the kids are like, hey, can we just order Emo's? No, we spent all day cooking.
1: It sounds great, too.
3: I usually overcook when I barbecue.
1: Same.
3: I'm always thinking, oh, I don't want to have this meat to make us sick or anything.
1: Mm.
3: It's gotta be cooked.
1: So I got to get one of those temperature probes.
0: Probe.
3: Yeah. And I don't want to.
0: Don't get a green egg with two kids, Tim. I have one and I have two kids, and you won't use it enough. That's from Wedding Tackle.
3: Okay.
2: So you can't use a green egg.
1: I thought he was going to say because like, they'll knock it over or something. Because it is ceramic.
2: And Joe has both?
1: Apparently.
2: He has no kids.
3: Gosh.
2: Yep. So he's just out there whipping up food all day?
1: Mm-hmm. Yeah, and he hasn't fed us once.
2: And he's kind of a skinny fella. I don't see him loading up on the meats.
1: Yeah. Well, maybe he meal
2: Joe,
1: plans.
2: Why don't you invite us over?
1: Yeah, seriously. BYOB.
0: Guys, I just listened to the movie Boy Odyssey episode. Great recap. Favorite part was when Jackson said, go watch a documentary, bro. We're making movies here, in reference to people saying Dunkirk was historically inaccurate. Every episode of TMA is a movie. That's from the Green Arnold Water Tower.
1: That's my guy. He might become the president of the Papers Army.
0: There's a Papers Army?
1: It's growing.
0: What goes on in the Papers Army?
1: Just some guys who, you know, love to love.
3: Like Arnie's Army.
1: Very similar, yeah.
3: They follow you wherever you go?
1: That's right.
2: Jack Nicklaus was out in Normandy yesterday. Did you see that?
1: Was he?
2: Yeah.
1: Yesterday?
2: Inspecting, yeah, the Golden Bear. Huh.
0: That place looks incredible. I cannot say enough about what they are doing there. And I guess it probably, well, you must be on the payroll or something. I have nothing to do with it. Used to love playing it when a longtime TMA... a friend of the program and co-host Jay Randolph Jr. Was involved there, and I always thought that layout of that golf course is one of my favorites in St. Louis. It just needed TLC, and it has certainly gotten it. They've taken down a bunch of the trees, but in this case, I think it was necessary, and it looks incredible. I really cannot wait to play that golf course. Did you guys talk with him, Martin?
2: No, that's what we were efforting, and it didn't time out. But you got Tom O'Toole, Jeff Smith involved, Jack Nicklaus, and he comes there and he drives around. I think he flies in and flies out pretty quick, but kind of gives it the old once over.
3: I'd like to know the logistics on that. He probably flies into Lambert since it's so close.
2: No.
3: Private?
2: I guess you could fly in private to Lambert. I don't know where he lands.
3: But it would be weird to be driving on St. Charles Rock Road, look over at the next car, and there's Jack Nicklaus in that car.
2: Right. Yep.
1: Or just another day and... the beautiful city of St. Louis.
3: Conor McGregor was here like last week, too, at a wedding.
1: Was he really?
3: Uh-huh.
2: Is that right?
3: Yeah.
2: Whose wedding?
3: Frederick.
1: Trent Frederick.
3: Yeah.
0: Oh, is that right?
3: Uh-huh.
2: He knows McGregor. I'll be damned.
1: Interesting.
2: Was that at OW?
3: Yes. Yes, it was.
2: Wow. Doug is like Jerry Burger.
0: Yeah, look at you. Let's go burgering.
2: Who was feted of late?
3: Feted.
2: But I think Jack Nicklaus, they probably leave the plane running, Doug. He kind of gives it a once-over, his opinion. Yeah.
8: How are you, honey?
2: What's the context there?
1: Someone walked into the studio.
0: Doug, Normandy has the best superintendents in the business, Joe Wachter and Matt Zarnecki.
3: Okay.
0: That's from SEMO Indians.
3: Well, from the pictures I've seen, they just might. It looks like the course is beautiful.
0: So you've seen some of those pictures,
3: I've seen
0: too?
3: A few pictures, yeah.
0: God, it looks great. Good.
3: Do they have a date on when it might be finished?
2: I think in the fall.
0: Fall time is here?
3: Huh.
9: Yeah, look at the love they have for each other.
3: That's a shame. Jay Jr. won't be able to see the new Normandy.
1: Agreed.
3: Nobody liked that place better than him.
0: Amen. Boy, he held court there, brother. Mm-hmm. He absolutely held court. That was some That was some good stuff. You get done playing, have a beverage, and sit there with Jennings. Well, that's what it was all about. Text in 314-399-9646. 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Then you've got the Design Air Heating and Cooling email today coming up in about a half hour here on our Polos Plus dossier. 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
0: Oh, Martin, this is your band.
2: Was this featured in Ozark? Or no, they played. Remember, they were the band on the casino, like the riverboat casino. They brought REO
0: in. Kevin Cronin.
2: Yeah.
1: So these are your guys.
2: Never. Champagne Zone.
1: Right.
2: They went to ILL, baby.
0: I'm so damn bored at my internship. Please help me. Doug, that's Doug Glatt.
2: And he's an intern?
1: Well, he said he was 21 yesterday.
3: Where are you an intern? Maybe we can help you get something.
0: Call
3: else.
0: In, Doug Glatt. We'll take a call. This Kevin Cronin, was anybody... Well, Doug, if I was there, then you wouldn't have been there since we were KMOV together. 2001 NLDS, Martin, were you there? Cardinals Diamondbacks, great series.
2: I was not.
0: I believe Kevin Cronin and REO Speedwagon sang the national anthem before Game 5. I could be off on that. But 2001, Doug, that was Albert Pujols' rookie season with the Cardinals, and he appeared on, what's the name of this podcast, Papers?
1: It's not a podcast, it's Bat Boys. They do social media.
0: Josh the Bat Boy, who was disliked by Keith Kachuk because he was 41.
2: Jesus, get a job.
1: They do, they interview players before games, and...
2: Are they the ones who do the mashups of players? They show them a two-player combined?
1: No.
2: Who am I thinking of?
0: Probably REO Speedwagon
1: again. Cronin?
2: No.
1: They often will ask, like what they ask Albert, can you name the starting lineup from your MLB debut?
0: Was anybody at that game? I was at that game in Coors Field.
2: Yes, I was
0: there.
2: At
0: that? All right, we were there.
2: Bobby Bonilla had to go on the IL.
0: And so take a listen to this. This blew my mind. Here's Albert Pujols.
22: I pulled up the Cardinals lineup from your MLB debut. Do you think you could name it? Ooh. There are some legends.
23: Let's see. It was Fernando Viña, Edgar Renteria, Mark Maguire, Gene Edmonds, J.D. Drew, myself, Mike Mattini, catching. Crepa, que was at third base, or Placido Polanco?
22: Placido Polanco.
23: Placido Polanco.
22: Just pitching, yeah.
23: Was it Daryl Kyle?
22: Yeah.
23: Oh, Daryl Kyle pitching.
22: Wow. How do you remember that so well?
23: Well, because, I mean, I'm pretty smart when it comes to baseball.
2: Wow, pretty smart.
0: I mean, how about that?
1: I've watched a lot of those videos where they ask players or former players their MLB debut. They get like five, and then they'll hit a wall.
0: He rattled off the lineup, and I think borderline the batting order.
1: Right, and getting the pitcher right in the first try is crazy. Because it's like, who was in the rotation? Who was healthy at the time? You know, you're thinking back in someone like him who's played thousands of games. It's like, how the hell do you even remember?
2: If he had said, well, it was me and it was Edmonds and Placido, but he went in order.
1: Yeah. Impressive.
2: Because Mattini hit seventh, Albert hit sixth, This is pretty good. When McGuire's third, Edmonds is fourth, Poole's future Hall of Famer
3: is
2: sixth.
3: He is a smart guy. You could tell.
1: For sure.
3: At times, speaking in his second language, even when he was much younger, he would still have some very intelligent responses in English, his second language, the questions that people threw at him.
0: Tim, that is impressive, but I can name the starting lineup of every TMA show in the third 590 era. That's from Steven time, Doug. So they have, I think we've had three different stops at KFNS.
1: Rank them.
3: Feels like it.
0: Martin Rank.
3: The starting lineup for the first one was you, Martin, and the cat.
0: Don't forget producer Joe, who of course has a big green egg and a Blackstone.
3: Yeah.
1: And a landing strip.
0: And a landing strip. Mm-hmm. And then, of course, Stedman.
3: Okay.
0: And you ranked that number one.
2: But wasn't Nickel before Stedman?
0: It was. Yeah. It was indeed.
3: I would rank that number one because I didn't have to get up early to get there.
0: Doug, Tom from Webster Groves is on the Callier and Thompson phone lines. He wants to rank his lineup. Tom, good morning. You're on 101 ESPN.
4: Hey, how you doing? I was actually going to call on and talk about, you all were talking about Kevin Cronin. I got a good Kevin Cronin story.
2: Oh, okay. Is this champagne related?
4: Not quite. So I was going to college at USC. We had this backyard band playing in our backyard, and I saw this guy was asking me all sorts of questions about how I was going to set the sound up for his band to play, and I thought we had a dadager back there, some dad manager that cared too much, and I was not being a nice guy. I was setting up the sound and kind of being passive and not answering his questions. So then got on my skateboard, left, went to go to class. Didn't put the pieces together until the next day. That dad I was being all rude to, that was Kevin Cronin. That was Kevin Cronin's son's band playing in our backyard.
3: And that's your language!
0: Yeah, if we were on a podcast, we could certainly say
4: I'm
0: that.
4: Sorry,
0: unfortunately, the Federal Communications Commission has determined that you could say ass, but then when you add the whole, then you have now sat down with your kids and had to explain it to them. But I get the gist of what you're saying. So you're fight on?
4: I'm fight on, USC.
0: How about that, Doug? What's this guy?
3: Okay.
2: The always popular St. Louis to USC. Where Dave Murray's son, Austin Murray,
0: right?
2: Went to USC.
3: Your dad's got a lot of money, doesn't he?
4: You know what? I refuse to answer that question.
3: Well, he does. Good for you. He sent you to USC.
1: Good for you.
0: Jackson says
1: like
0: good for you.
1: Good for you. You don't have to answer.
4: No,
1: Doug, this isn't a hearing.
4: Lori Loughlin is my dad.
3: I was going to go.
2: Lori Loughlin.
0: What'd you say?
4: Yeah.
2: He's doing material.
4: Lori Loughlin got me in. It was rowing.
0: Ah,
2: Tom was on the Fonpon bowling team. They went under, and then he transferred to USC is what happened. Tom, you sound like a younger guy. Are you? Tim, I'm going to say he's 24.
4: No, I'm 30.
2: Okay, that's way
3: are
2: off.
3: Are you really?
2: Way off.
0: What was this? What were you choosing between when you were looking at USC and other options?
4: I was looking. I got into the USC music program, so I was
0: good
4: between
0: you,
4: USC and some other music schools.
0: Good
1: Berkeley, Berkeley College of Music.
4: Yeah, Berkeley, NYU, DePaul with a W has a good program.
3: So, what did you do with this music degree that you got?
4: You know what? I ended up as a touring musician for about 10 years. I started a band when I was out there.
3: Really?
0: Is that right?
4: Yeah.
0: Look at this.
4: Yeah. Yeah.
3: How far did you
4: and
3: go?
4: I mean, we played the Reading and Leeds Festival same year as the Foo Fighters. We did probably 12 full U.S. tours. We've done a lot.
2: Yeah. Name of the band was? Did you say?
4: It's called Moon Tower.
0: Moon Tower.
3: Moon Tower. Still active?
4: Oh, yeah.
3: Full-time job for you?
4: Yeah, we played off-Broadway here in STL in April.
3: Oh, did you?
0: About that?
4: Yeah.
3: So is that your full-time job, or you do something else?
4: Also, I write audio software. It's how I support myself.
3: Audio software. Okay.
4: Yeah.
2: This is moontower.com.
4: Cool, actually. Yeah, that's the one. Soap Audio is my software.
2: There you go, Doug. Soap Audio.
3: All right.
2: This is Moontower.com, an electropop LA-based trio consisting of all these.
4: Yeah, and the band made dozens of dollars, planning on paying to get my kid to USC. Yeah.
2: So you didn't know that Kevin Cronin's son was in this band that was going to be jamming?
4: Yeah, so Holly is his daughter. That was a friend of mine. And then his son had a band called Sir Please. They were high schoolers, but they were setting up in our backyard.
3: And he wasn't a nice guy, or you weren't a nice guy to him? Which was it?
4: No, I was not a nice guy to Kevin Cronin. Kevin Cronin's the nicest guy.
3: Well, why weren't you nice to him?
2: Oh, he was. Oh. I thought you said he was acting like an ass.
0: Yeah, that's what I thought, too.
4: Oh, no, no. No, by no means. I was acting like the ass.
2: Okay. I'm glad we clarified that.
4: Yeah, yeah. By no means. I would never call in to talk ill on Kevin Cronin.
3: Oh,
2: okay.
3: But you, at the time, you didn't like him setting up his stuff in the backyard.
2: He was a dadager.
4: You know what? You got the dadager. You got the guy asking all the questions. I'm just the kid trying to set up the sound. I want to do my thing and get going.
1: Everyone has bad days.
4: I got class in 10 minutes.
3: Yeah. And this old guy was in the way.
4: The old guy wanted to know everything about what I was doing and why.
3: Yeah.
2: And you told him you can't fight this feeling?
4: Exactly.
3: Okay. You had a chance to learn something and you blew it, basically. You had a chance to learn from a legendary figure, and you kind of blew it.
4: No, I absolutely blew it.
3: Yeah, okay.
0: I appreciate the accountability.
2: These guys owning it.
0: Yeah. Fight on.
4: Yeah. Yeah, fight on.
0: All right, brother. Thank you.
3: All right.
0: Look, there it is. This show is very popular in Southern California.
1: I really like Tom.
0: You like Tom? Mm-hmm.
1: Yeah, I really do.
0: You like when people are wealthy.
1: Oh, I like how he doesn't have to answer Doug's questions.
0: And you said Doug was conducting a hearing?
3: Yeah, I was going to congratulate
1: Supreme
3: him.
1: Court.
3: Congratulated for being successful.
1: Sure, whatever. I liked how he said he got on a skateboard like he was Marty McFly. Had to go to class.
2: Pay attention. He said he was mean to Kevin. I'm sorry.
1: I did pick up on that the first time.
2: You did,
1: time.
2: Tim. Mm-hmm. You heard what I heard. I thought he called Cronin the A-word.
3: I did, too. I was just so shocked to hear the A-word that I lost the rest of it.
1: You almost fell off your chair.
3: I did.
0: Maybe you've already texted John, Nick, and Greg to explain that word to him?
3: Yeah, because they're probably shaking as well. They never hear

0: see them.
1: Is it close to LA Inglewood Arena as well? Or?
0: Yeah, I think so. Ish. It's right there by LA Arena and the Coliseum's all kind of right there together.
2: You saw someone get stabbed out there, didn't you?
0: I did, behind my live shot.
2: Mm-hmm.
0: Do the stabbings before or after, please, not during the live shot proper.
2: Right, you got to focus.
0: And I'm going to need time to run in case the stabber is looking for a second victim.
2: Again, you run away from a knife, you run towards a gun.
0: Yeah, well, I was ready to run.
3: Guys, will the Cardinals now host a USC night at the ballpark? That's from Chris Aru. That's fresh off of the Cubs hosting a...
2: I'd be on board. I had a USC hoodie as a kid. It was like one of my favorite things. Beautiful, beautiful uniforms for the USC Trojans. Mm.
3: Do you like their white ones or their... What color is that?
2: Scarlet.
3: I think you might be right on that.
2: Feels like a scarlet. The scarlet and golds are my favorites. Okay. Those are like... It reminds me right of Reggie Bush, Matt Leinart.
0: The best uniform matchup in college is when... USC and UCLA play, and they both wear their dark jerseys.
2: Yeah, that's a good take. I also like when USC and Notre Dame play. Another great uniform matchup. Mm.
3: People do not understand what being wealthy means. Getting an out-of-state musical education at USC is on another level. Doug, that's Stephen time.
0: Yeah, it probably is. Can't imagine what out-of-state tuition would be at USC.
3: What do you think, 4,000, 4,500?
4: I'm looking up some analytics.
3: 70. What do we got here, Chairman?
4: This is on like our listenership. We have more listeners in Los Angeles than Imperial.
3: Yep.
0: Cut it out.
4: Yeah.
3: This is a high-dollar show.
2: All right, USC out-of-state tuition, undergraduate tuition. You want to take a guess, Doug?
0: I thought maybe 70.
2: 75,384.
1: Oh, the 384. Okay.
3: That's what it gets you.
2: Well, it's only 74, but then there's mandatory fees of 1,952.
0: I think Wash U here is about that expensive.
2: Yeah. Wash U, I guess it's all 71.
0: 71, yeah.
1: Moon Tower's band name was chosen as a reference to the 1993 film Dazed and Confused.
3: Oh, of course. Party at the Moon Tower. Everybody's going to be there.
2: Yep.
3: Matthew McConaughey.
0: Party at the Moon Tower.
3: Martin, do we have one of your cohorts from the 2 Fox listening, but they don't have a name saved? I had a dream last night that Iggy anchored our newscast, but then messed up my prompter by skipping to the next story. It's from the 618. Do we have a 2 Foxer? Is Mandy Murphy texting
1: anchored her? I'm going to say no.
2: Maybe it's Frank.
1: The time she came to the 1380 studio and we tidied everything up. And I didn't notice that where she sat, there was a giant book of Mr. Skin that Iggy owned sitting right in front of her with anybody who had appeared naked at any point.
0: Did she see it?
1: She said, oh, what's this? I said, that's Ken's.
2: How can you be sure it was Iggy's?
1: Because I think he's anybody seen my Mr. Skin book? So this person said, I had a dream last night. Iggy anchored our newscast, then messed up my prompter by skipping to the... So my prompter would also indicate they'd be on air.
3: Yeah.
1: So what I like to do, then I type that number into my phone and see if
3: it pops up.
1: Yeah.
3: Mm-hmm.
1: Mm-hmm.
2: You think it's Kevin Ryan's?
1: No. No. It's a 618.
2: Well, if it's Lensman Jake.
1: That'd be funny.
3: USC's a private school, therefore it doesn't have in-state and out-of-state. That's from Some Call Me Pat.
2: Mm-hmm. All right.
1: It's a good distinction.
0: This previous texter talking about Iggy screwing up his prompter. An earlier text he said, I'm on TV every night and hardly get recognized. Give it up, Jackson.
2: Hell, I do.
3: Are you looking to get into television?
2: No.
3: I didn't know this.
2: Hell no.
1: What? Oh, the 618 said, I work at the sister station in Fayetteville. And I think maybe called in. I think we've talked to this.
3: Yeah.
2: Why is he going after me?
1: I think... Hold on, now I'm going to get...
2: I'm getting mad.
3: Yeah, I've never seen you this pissed.
1: Hold on, going after you?
2: We don't get mad, we get even.
3: Nice.
0: He also says, ILL is huge in Southern Illinois. Shut up, Doug. Okay, gosh, this guy. Block him!
4: You guys want to guess what the most expensive college in America is?
3: Pepperdine.
0: How about Vassar or Smith or one of those?
1: Tufts.
4: I'll be honest, it's something I haven't heard of.
0: Williams College.
4: Harvey Mudd.
3: Oh, yeah, great journalism school.
0: Where is that?
4: Claremont, California.
2: Harvey
0: how much?
4: With tuition and room and board, you're looking at a little over $100,000 a year.
3: ROI season.
0: As a kid, wouldn't you rather your parents hand you $400,000 and tell you to go to college for 4 years?
4: Oh, yeah.
0: For 100?
4: Wash U is $8,000.
0: Yeah. And why would you go to Harvey Mudd? What's the purpose of that?
4: I'm sorry, Wash U is $9,000. $8,000 is Brown.
0: Huh.
4: What'd you ask about?

0: about Harvey Mudd?
1: What makes that the most expensive? Why would you go there? Why would someone go there?
2: I don't have that information.
1: They must have a specialty of some kind.
3: Well, Pepperdine's campus is lovely. That's why I was going there.
1: Yeah.
3: Figured that would be the one.
2: Harvey Mudd is big in STEM.
1: So you might actually get your money back. That's the hope, anyway, in college, that you do get your money back eventually.
3: And that's why we chose journalism?
1: Yeah.
4: So you can get it back after 50 years?
1: That's about how long it took. No, but when I went, it wasn't expensive at all.
4: Right. A couple blueberries and a good smile, and what, you go to school?
1: I told you I spent more to send my kids to Kirkwood Baptist Preschool than my parents did to send me to the University of Missouri.
4: Yeah. My dad would always say that about my basketball shoes. He goes, my first car was less expensive than the basketball shoes you're wearing. Like, well, inflation.
3: You can text in as well with your stories of being a USC Trojan, 314-399-9646, and you can call in with those as well at 314-974-0101, and email in for our Design, Air, Heating, and Cooling email today, the morning after, at InsideSTL.com. 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Coming up on the Polos Plus dossier, we have the Design, Air, Heating, and Cooling email today. The program's called The Morning After. It's presented to you by Brown and Crouppen on 101 ESPN.

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9: What is it, 1974 called? I was six. Papers has got you. Got me pigeonholed. Like we're in the skipper's office, Tim, and got BTO's in town.
10: Jeremy Rutherford writing this morning in The Athletic. Number one, Doug, it's the mailbag, and I love the mailbag on The Athletic. With regard to the Blues announcing their television plans for the upcoming season, which we talked about yesterday on the program, some updates on that as they talk it over with Steve Chapman, the Blues Executive Vice President and Chief Revenue and Marketing Officer. He says the partnership's an ideal arrangement for the Blues that leverages the production strength of the NHL while giving our organization more control over every aspect of our local broadcast than ever before. This is going to be similar in the sense that it's the NHL putting on the production like MLB is with the Cardinals. The Blues are expected to be one of four teams partnering with the NHL in the venture that was made possible by the expansion of NHL productions. It'll affect about 70 telecasts for this upcoming season. Every regular season game not nationally televised by ABC, ESPN, ESPN Plus, Hulu, or TNT. Fans who don't live in the local broadcast region can continue to watch games via NHL Power Play on ESPN Plus. Financially, how does it impact the organization? In the past, the Blues received a rights fee from the regional sports network that was a major revenue source for the organization. The club will be counting on replacing that revenue through direct-to-consumer subscription fees, partnerships with distributors like Charter, DirecTV, etc., as well as with potential marketing and advertising revenue streams now under the team's control. Chapman says, in the short term, the total revenue under this new arrangement will definitely be less than it would have been in the original deal with what was mainstream sports. The world's changing and how people receive their programming, and we're trying to be flexible in going along with those changes. From a business standpoint, yes, we're trying to figure out how to drive more revenue off that so that we can remain competitive. The Blues broadcast team of play-by-play man Chris Kerber and color analyst Joey Vitale will remain intact, and the radio simulcast will continue. So there is the update on that television deal for the Blues, and they will be dealing with the same thing that the Cardinals are dealing with and other organizations, and that is you used to have this line item and you could count on a huge amount of money from television rights revenue from the RSNs, and now that number is decreased substantially and you have to make those dollars up. And I don't know if this will eventually trickle down to player compensation, but there is a domino effect.
2: And this is at a time when the salary cap's going up, and yeah, the Blues always, their math supposedly, and I don't have the books in front of me, but by all understanding, is they were kind of spending what they were taking in. So now you got to take in a lot more to get closer to the cap, and you're seeing players start to make $14-15 million. And it, a couple of years ago, $8 million seemed like a large number for an NHL star, and that's just getting obliterated. I don't know what the TV numbers will be like at the end of the year, but that guaranteed money is gone. The idea of the Cardinals and Blues being on the same channel, I love that idea. But I also understand, let's just make it up and say the Cardinal Blues channel, is make it up that it's $20 a month or whatever. Okay, who gets what percentage? That's when it would get really difficult to gauge. Do the Cardinals get two-thirds of that? Do they get three-fourths of that? I think there's a lot of reasons why they're not on the same channel.
8: It could be they'll be, yeah, that they're going to be on a whole separate channel.
2: Right, no, I'm just
8: like
2: saying,
8: I get the Cardinals on Spectrum Channel 233, and when they're not playing, there's nothing on that channel.
2: Right, and that'll be the same thing with the Blues. Yeah. I'm just saying, if they ever rolled out a model where it's, you know, StLouisSports.net, whatever, and they were both headquartered in the same spot and you had alternate programming, as much as the fans would love that, I could see where divvying up the money could mm-hmm. be tricky.
8: And now they're going to ask for a subscription fee to watch the games? Is that what that said?
2: Well, I think you would buy a package much like you do with Cardinals TV. Mm-hmm. Or if you have Spectrum or if you have DirecTV,
8: you'll get it. But
2: well, they'll get it. Well, they negotiate. So they say to Spectrum, do you want to offer Blues games? And they say, absolutely. Okay, well, it's going to cost you. So then they pay the Blues, mm-hmm. and then you as a Spectrum customer get it on your TV or DirecTV, the same idea. And then the other option would be if you don't have cable, if you don't have DirecTV, then you would purchase it. But you get it because, do you yeah. have Spectrum?
8: Yeah.
2: Okay, so you're paying them every month. They're paying the Blues a fee moving forward.
8: And if they want Spectrum to pay them, Spectrum will simply turn that cost over to the consumer as well.
2: And
8: higher,
2: this is
8: higher price
2: and
8: still.
2: Remember when there would be certain areas that would kind of have a feud, and they would say, mm-hmm. this year the Cardinal games are not available in Edwardsville because the local cable, they couldn't agree on the dollar amount. So that's what, in there, I think they even said in the release, they're working on those, negotiating mm-hmm. those rights as we speak.
8: And if the TV revenue is decreased, I would expect ticket prices probably would go up as well.
2: I think they're going to have their math is getting a little tougher, I would say, mm-hmm. in this market.
8: Well,
2: for the consumer, it's not a big difference. It's just, where is the game? What channel is it? Okay, fine. Now, the production, the quality of it, we'll see. They did say they have a lot more control over it. Maybe they'll do more with it. I mean, the Cardinals have chosen to do less. We've talked a lot about that with the post game. The Blues, maybe they're saying, hey, we have the opportunity to do even more programming. I hope they do.
8: I would imagine the production of the game itself will be just fine.
10: MLB TV has done great with Cardinal games, in my opinion.
8: Yeah, it's fine.
10: Season. The issue is you lose a bunch of money that you were counting on.
8: Mm-hmm.
10: Just a few years ago, you were counting on it, and now you got to make that up.
8: We know how many other teams in the league this affects.
10: Four.
8: That's it. That's tough.
2: Well, I think a lot of teams are going through.
10: But four are going to do the NHL production.
2: Directly with the NHL. But for a number of years, the Stars started like the Victory Sports Channel or something. They've all had to kind of adapt in different ways where the money is. You see some teams now doing more and more deals with just local affiliates.
8: Right.
2: Putting the games out. They're going back to what was the original model.
10: What about the doggies, though, Marty? That's from Face Teeth.
2: What about them? Playing tonight. Playing tonight. Play the LA Galaxy, Tim. They're only a point behind the Galaxy for that last playoff spot. Big match tonight, Doug, 9:30.
8: Okay. All right.
2: But they're over there on that Apple TV. I guess what they mean is my channel I was creating with the Cardinals and Blues on the same channel.
10: That's what it was.
2: But I think, and I understand the question, the fact that it's an exclusive Apple deal would preclude that.
8: Yeah, everything's very complicated at this point. The idea of putting all the local teams on one station just
2: was it like that at the beginning? Was Prime Sports, was that the first San Luis?
10: I think it was, Martin.
2: And did they have Blues and Cardinals on there? Kind of like the original Fox Midwest?
10: The issue, you run into conflicts. And then what is your out for conflicts, you know? Especially during playoffs.
2: And that would happen, yeah. They would put them on the alt channel.
10: The doggies are on Apple TV.
8: Okay, don't yell at us. We knew that, too.
11: Quit sending us naked video of males, okay?
8: That's not on Apple TV.
11: It matters. It matters.
8: It does. It matters where it is, but I don't think Naked Males is a show on Apple TV. At least not yet.
11: Jim the Cat Hayes having action with Doug Vaughn.
10: Martin, that was the third cast at KFNS.
8: How did he get on that topic?
2: Frank is such a potty mouth. You don't see it coming. Talks about those poor little kids making free throws, and then next thing you know, he's smut talk on the radio.
12: Get involved. A mouthful, and it's delicious.
8: Oh,
2: the paper's in his bag.
10: Yeah, he is. He's having a big show. 314-399-9646. That's how you can text him. 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
21: Jefferson Airplane.
2: Yeah. 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
10: Man.
2: Airplane, Jefferson Starship, and then you had just Starship. You go from this to We Built This City. 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
2: It's hard to disagree. 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
8: Timing's everything. 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
2: Hey, Capers is playing White Rabbit. He's got to fade that out real slow. You don't want to just turn Gray Slick off.
10: Freedom and free. It requires bravery and conviction. Say, for instance, Secret Service tells you to move along while you're on special assignment for Biffin Show doing hardscrabble journalism. Let me explain. Back before I retired, I had one boss, and all my interviews were man-on-the-street style. Today, different story. KG and O-Town make sure I turn my homework in on time. Pondoff is another guy I report to indirectly. I'm not exactly on his podcast per se, but he generously lets me host a podcast about his podcast that has no affiliation with his podcast and isn't endorsed by his podcast. It averages somewhere between zero and Jake Reynolds in audience engagement, but healing isn't linear.
2: Is that a metric? Between zero and Jake Reynolds.
10: Doug, healing isn't linear?
8: It doesn't seem like it, no.
10: And then there's Tim. Jackson, kind of, and, well, pretty much anyone with a Hubbard cubicle. And, of course, all the sponsors who graciously subsidize my retirement. If a mattress store, Italian eatery, or slumlord of South City is willing to float me a couple bucks to mention them between stories about the time I got pissed after hooking up with a married listener's wife, who am I to stand in the way of capitalism? Maybe even Sandwich Mike, who's currently wrapping up his 9-state hoagie tour, explaining how layering 6 slices of mortadella onto Wonder Bread changed the course of modern broadcasting.
8: Is this Ken adjacent, Doug? I think it is. It's his throat program has leaked into this one again.
10: Anyway, this all reminded me of my own fearless journalism. I was covering the AVN Awards outside the Tushy booth with a single brain cell millionaire when United States Special Services told me to move. I looked them square in the eye and said, "Sir, I'm doing my job." Next thing you know, the Secret Service blinked, democracy was preserved, and Iggy won the war. Turns out it wasn't the Secret Service. It was a guy dressed as Abraham Lincoln handing out day pass lanyards. That's from Jeff with a G and 2 ads.
8: Jeff with a G and 2 ads.
10: Morning, gentlemen. Since I took sociology and statistics class in college, I am a rightful expert to determine the stereotypes of sports ball players and or fans. Soccer. Suburban dad who cosplays as an English hooligan and uses vocabulary unnecessary for everyday use, but does it to fit in with the Euro-poor footy community. Slow-pitch softball. Peaked in high school or had one D3 scout come to one baseball game if there's in high school, and forever chasing the dragon. Or overweight blue-collar guy who picked this as his last athletic ability before blowing out his ACL. NFL. If you're still in NFL while in St. Louis, you love the hotel cuck chair and are way too invested in Taylor Swift. You get way too emotional, invested in your fantasy team so you can beat the office pool with Peyton's famous Omaha Steaks. Hockey and Battlehawks. Blue Bloods. Heart and soul of this country. Corporate America overlooks these lunch pail individuals, but they keep the lights on. Baseball. You're over the age of 60 or under the age of 12 and somehow keeps thinking this boring sport is somehow entertaining. The only highlight is Fredbird slingshotting t-shirts into the crowd. Also forcing family members to support a travel baseball team is just a Ponzi scheme. You haven't figured it out yet. I'll be peer reviewing and publishing my findings soon. Cheers and God bless America. That's from Dr. Mongo, Doug, and he has a PhD.
8: Dr. Mongo. Kind of a long email.
10: Travel baseball is a Ponzi scheme?
8: It could be in some instances. Yeah.
9: All I got to do now, build them a ballpark.
10: I know it's belated, but I'd like to congratulate our beloved plowboy for the newest addition to the Atkins family. What's most impressive is that his THC-saturated seed had the motility required to impregnate anyone at all. Plowsy is a medical marvel and an American treasure. Speaking of medical marvels, I find it astonishing that even AI can't narrow down the exact year Doug was born, like some sort of fabled historical figure. My guess is sometime between the Revolutionary War and the advent of moving pictures, or as Doug calls them, talkies. He was there to witness the creation of dance fads like the Foxtrot, the Charleston, and the Jitterbug. He beat polio, rickets, and that summer he spent in an iron lung. I can't wait for the day when Doug is propped up to the mic like a geriatric weekend at Bernie-style marionette. Respectfully yours, that's Jackson Soyboy, purveyor of homemade granola that tastes like sawdust. And that's what we have for the Design Air Heating and Cooling email today. What we'll do is we're going to vote,
8: okay,
10: and then we'll announce the winner at 10:55, and then we head down the hallway for what Doug calls the Strode program.
8: That's right. Or the
10: audio
8: Iggy,
10: bake sale?
8: The Iggy problem.
10: Yeah. That's what it's doing. So that is coming your way here on the TMASTL YouTube channel. Martin, you're headed to onboarding. We're headed to the Design Air Heating and Cooling 10 o'clock hour. 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

0: so good, man.
1: It's our 4th of July, so let's celebrate.
2: Did this get any votes for worst song of all time?
3: Seriously, Dan?
0: Yeah.
1: It's a celebration tonight. Yeah, yeah. Yeah, yeah.
2: We built this city on rock and roll's worse than this song.
0: Yeah.

0: Acoustic Sessions, and we're giving you a 4th of July song from us to you, the fans. Thanks for listening. Enjoy your 4th of July. And of course, be safe.
1: Such
2: nice little
1: advice.
2: Sentiment there at the end. Maybe I misjudged it.
1: Doug, a lot of swinging goes on at those travel baseball tournaments. That's some Pele block.
2: I don't know.
3: We've heard of that before.
2: I thought
1: that was a hockey thing.
3: What? What? Isn't there some with billet families in hockey? I thought that the swinging happened at the travel baseball.
1: Is that right?
3: No, that's dads in the down low.
2: I don't think there's a lot of swinging going on among the parents at travel baseball teams.
3: I guess it could be
1: according to Pele Blanco, you're wrong.
2: Oh, come on. It's a weekend somewhere. And then you'd have to go back and see these people again for the next 50 games of the season.
3: But think about it. Everyone has their own hotel room.
1: Right. You're staying at the Ritz.
2: Usually the family goes.
1: Hotel bar. Maybe you've got a membership to the cigar lounge.
2: I don't know.
3: Well, it's probably the only children who are having the most, like the parents of only children are having the most swinging.
1: So I'm out.
3: Probably, yeah.
2: Because if you're in a children.
3: Well, because if they don't have like a brother or sister there, it's just the kids, like the one kid who plays on the team. They're down at the pool hanging out with their friends, and you and the, you know, the Bowers are going to get after it.
1: So this family specifically is known as being the predators?
3: That was just an example.
2: I went on lots of baseball trips, lots of hockey trips. There was none of that nonsense.
3: Well, it could have been going on right under your nose.
2: It's like the people bring their whole families because they had other young kids.
3: I know. That's why I just have to think about the only children.
1: Doug, as you know, my lawyer is a big crank, and he has taken down a couple single hockey moms. It is real, Doug. That's from the Morrison Woods Wacko.
2: His I don't know lawyer? What it is.
1: So you're saying that his lawyer is not well hung?
2: Yes, I'm saying that, and I'm saying he didn't take down any hockey moms.
1: Oh, Doug, there is swinging at travel baseball. When two dads go into the woods to grab a foul ball, it's game on. That's from Moses Brown.
3: We've heard of that, though.
2: I just don't think so.
1: The tournaments and that travel ball resulted in quite a few divorces. We kept a kid on the soccer team because his mom was hot, though. He never played. That's from the salty bald dad from Caseyville. But I'm telling you, I'm at the very beginning of this youth sports experience, and these are things that I am being taught by the audience. Mm. Pele Blanco's first with the story.
2: I don't know. You're there for such a short time. These games last, an hour and a half? Maybe 2 hours tops. You get there, there's other kids running around, there's hundreds of people at the games, and you're telling me you've got time to hook up with a dad in the woods? I don't think so.
1: Starfish Street is disagreeing with Pele Blanco's report. There was not one mom on the trips that I would have slept with. Now the dads, that's a different story at Starfish Street.
2: Oh, gosh. I guess maybe I just missed it all.
3: That's what I'm saying. Maybe it was going right under my nose.
2: Right,
3: and you didn't know.
2: Yeah.
3: And now you feel silly.
2: I don't feel silly at all, no.
1: It's a known fact that things get frisky between the parents in Mississippi. That's from Alexandra Dario.
2: What?
3: Why would it be specific to Mississippi?
1: I don't know. Hottie Toddy?
2: In South Haven, Mississippi.
3: You ever been?
2: No.
1: Desperate moms will do anything to get little Johnny a few more ABs. That's from Master P.
3: You think it's like a Forrest Gump situation?
1: Yeah, Sally Field.
3: Yeah, Sally Field sleeping with the principal.
1: Spoiler alert!
3: Oh, that's like the first 20 minutes.
1: Travel soccer is where the swingers are especially active for a family with only one child. That's from the 314. Man, this is unbelievable.
2: You don't sign up your kid for these sports so that you can swing.
3: Well, not sole purpose of it is not to swing. It's just a byproduct.
2: And this happens when the families go out to dinner, like after the game or before the game. Everyone's sitting there, and two people just decide to walk off with another one's wife.
3: It's like, you go to the Cracker Barrel.
1: Sharon and Clayton is not on board with this. I don't run in those circles, nor do I know anyone who does, but I think we'd all be shocked by who is.
3: What?
1: I don't know. Just read what's in the prompter.
3: Sounds like a Dateline intro.
1: I don't. Is Keith Morrison? I don't run in those circles, nor do I know anyone who does.
2: Yeah.
1: But I think we'd all be shocked by who is.
2: Who is running in those circles?
1: I guess so. That was implied.
2: I'm kind of with her on this. Yeah, I don't run in those circles either, but I'm sure it happens somewhere.
1: Well, I'm trying to. I just can't get invited.
2: Oh, really?
1: Yeah. That's why I'm going down there with, who is the guy who called in and invited me? Oh, the chairman of the National Swingers Convention.
3: Yeah.
2: Are you going to go?
1: Hell yeah.
2: To the Swingers Convention.
1: Hell yeah.
3: It started last night.
1: Go this afternoon. Come back for the show. I'll commute.
3: I think all the action happened tonight, so you're probably fine.
1: Great comment, Sharon. Have another bottle of wine.
2: No.
1: It's from the TMA Reddit Insider.
3: Yeah, it did seem like a little Doth protest too much. Like, no one was alleging that she was running in those circles.
2: No, I think just what she's saying is she doesn't do it and doesn't know anyone and does it, but there probably is someone that does. You just don't realize it.
1: Doug, I believe my parents were swingers back in the day when I played soccer in North County in the 80s. That's from the 314.
2: No, why would you think that? What kind of evidence would you have now, looking back?
1: Call in 314-974-0101. Shut up, Sharon! That's from Jackson's Boogie Board. Well, I wasn't planning on this topic being introduced, but when Pele Blanco filed the report, well, we had to tend to it. I'll be at the lake this weekend, not at the National Swingers Week, but I wonder if I'll run into any of you gents. That's from the mailer of Melville. Yep. I'll be down there.
2: You will be.
1: I wear a mask like a luchador.
2: Oh.
3: It's a good look.
2: And you just...
3: Nose smushed
2: up. Well,
3: you walk
2: around the docks there at the lake, or you go to... Where?
3: They have...
2: Lodge of the Four Seasons?
3: They have nightly little events.
1: That's right.
3: I think
2: where?
3: Tonight is kink night.
2: Where?
3: The location seemed to be a secret.
2: Oh.
3: So I guess you just start on the docks and then...
1: Yep.
2: And guys are running around in Mexican wrestling masks?
3: Yeah. Well, if you know that, you know they're down to play.
2: Oh. I would think I was being robbed or something.
1: If a luchador showed up?
2: Yes.
3: No. Nope.
1: Tiny little gentleman with a mask on?
3: No, sir. I don't want your wallet. I'm just looking for pleasure.
1: Put that off. Snag that audio. I want Tommy Sobolka and Brian Grigg of VIP Auto Accessories to have that played.
3: Right.
1: And the drops
3: would
1: of the
3: you, well, I mean, which would you rather run into, a mugger or someone looking to swing?
1: Exactly. Yeah. There's your choice.
2: I guess the swinger
1: tweet that
2: in
1: out.
2: That case.
3: Yeah.
2: You know, I don't want to lose my wallet.
3: Right. Although losing your wallet, as I can attest to, in 2026, not that big a deal. The only thing that's a pain
2: it's
3: in the ass is getting a new
2: hassle, though.
3: Just getting a new ID.
2: New credit cards.
3: That takes literally 2 minutes.
1: How about that, Doug?
2: Well,
1: got that card stored on your phone, eh?
3: If you have it stored on your phone, you can use that one because it's usually a different number.
1: That's right, sir.
3: And then you freeze the one that's out there.
1: Freeze.
3: And then the company sends you new ones. The only thing that's a challenge is replacing the wallet itself and then getting a new ID. Everything else, it's easy. So, in that case, I would rather run into the swinger still, though. But if it was a mugger, I'd be like, here, have the wallet. You're going to get nothing out of it. I don't carry cash either.
1: Doug, our team broke up when I was 10 because the coach was having an open affair, and he still is 30 years later. It's from the salty bald dad from Casey.
2: Why would the team have to break up?
3: I agree. They were so taken aback by it that they had to...
1: 10.
3: I assume that there was someone's, you know, that was someone's father, I would hope. Well, actually, I don't know. Now I don't know what I want to hope for.
2: Well, you don't have to stop playing baseball because somebody else has an affair, do you? That seems unfair to the kid.
3: I agree. Season's canceled. Think how bad it was for the kid.
2: You would think someone else would have stepped up maybe and coached the squad the rest of the way.
1: Even better, 25-year-old paid coaches sleeping with soccer moms on road trips. It happens, and it has happened. That's from Endless Summer Richard.
2: What does that mean, Endless Summer Richard?
3: Wasn't there Endless Summer Jeff?
1: Yeah, vice president of Florida. Yeah.
2: I'm sure it has happened. If you can imagine it, it's probably happened. But to think that it happens often or all the time, every trip, I'm not buying that.
1: I'm deadlifting right now. That's the only creative in my drink right now. I don't know what that means, but that's Sharon and Clayton Duggan. She is deadlifting.
2: No, what the hell does that mean? What's happening to these people?
3: Doug, you want to join her?
2: She's deadlifting. She's at the gym somewhere?
1: Guess so.
2: Lifting weights?
1: Well, somebody told her to put the bottle of wine down, and she wanted them to know that she's deadlifting.
2: Oh, God, I don't know what any of this means.
3: You're a deadlift, Doug?
2: I don't know. I'm not Sure. I thought that was just way
1: good exercise. Got to do proper form on that one, though.
3: Yeah.
1: At bad back.
3: And, bad and squatting, you can really hurt yourself if you're not careful.
2: I bet she meant, instead of creative, she probably meant to say creatine in my drink right now.
3: Ooh. Water weight.
1: I'm proud to have played on Pele Blanco's team as a kid. He was an electric coach. One time he asked the subs, do you guys want to play or do you guys want to win? That's from Josh Bob Bill.
3: That's always what you want the coach to say.
2: Gosh. Especially if you're the last guy on the bench. Well, they got my check, but I don't get to play.
3: Yeah. And my parents might be swingers.
1: Oh, here comes that pervert from the morning show. He's wearing a luchador mask.
3: Yeah, why does this guy keep showing up?
2: It's no wonder so many kids don't like baseball anymore.
3: Yeah, I don't want to go.
2: It's traumatic.
3: I don't want to go to the tournament in Camdenton.
1: Doug, swinging is a feature, not a bug of children's sports. That's from We Too Low.
2: I don't think it is. I just don't think it is.
1: The thought of a stay-at-home woman from Clayton doing deadlifts while listening to this show is elite. That's from Stephen Time of the Brothers Time. Well, we got a big weekend ahead of us. That's what we know. I got to commute down to the lake. I'll have my luchador mask. I also have a backup. Because if y'all would drive down there and I lose it.
3: No, yeah. I'm sure you could find a replacement down there pretty easily.
1: Correct.
2: Now, if someone's deadlifting, isn't anytime you pick up a weight, you're deadlifting? What makes a certain exercise a deadlift?
3: Sharon should call in.
1: Sharon, call in at 636-314-974-0101. Explain the deadlift. You can deadlift with the barbell. And then there's like a device, Doug. Is that like a hexagon?
2: I don't know.
1: For better form. But yeah, in hindsight.
2: Is it like free weights? It's not a machine? Is that what makes it a deadlift?
1: Here, watch me get down on the floor in front of you.
2: Oh.
1: So I'm doing this. That. Yeah. Watch me. See that? See those pecs? See right. My boy breasts?
3: Right. Right. And then the ass goes out on the way down.
1: Oh. And then now out. Back up.
3: Yeah.
1: It is a good exercise, but man, if you mess around with the back, woo, cats and dogs, that'll wrap that up. That might send you.
3: Yeah. Picking
1: you out
3: up
1: of the gym
3: barbell.
1: Until you're 6 feet under. Forget about it.
2: Could you do that again, only this time wear the luchador mask?
1: Ooh, bad boy. HR. Hey, Doug, you do a couple of deadlifts with the barbell, and I'll be the bench seat. Think about that. That's some big tuft. This is also hot. That's from the salty bald dad from Caseyville.
2: We can talk about sports for hours on end, and we get a couple of texts come in. We talk about this nonsense, and it's just nonstop text. Everyone has an issue.
1: Well, apparently youth sports is a hotbed of polyamory.
2: I don't think it is.
1: And I had no idea. And is polyamory the same as ethical non-monogamy, Jackson?
3: I don't think so.
1: Yeah.
3: No, I think they're... I don't really know the definitions, but I think they're
1: but
3: not
1: the same.
3: But
1: you still had a take, and well, that's what makes Sports Talk Radio so good.
3: Well, I just don't think they're the same.
1: You okay?
3: No, I'm getting emotional.
2: Because of Tim's mask?
3: Mm-hmm.
1: Lift with your back. Take your legs completely out of the equation. That's in the 618.
2: That sounds like bad advice to me.
3: End up looking like a question mark.
1: Sharon and Clayton is back. Yes, thank you, Doug. The water is what's in your muscles, Piddles. But what would you know about that?
3: Okay. Well, you're on the hottest of hot streaks right now, so I say keep it rolling. Everyone's on board with you.
1: You can get involved on the program. Text in, call in, email in, and talk it over in the Forum Energy YouTube chat. The program is called The Morning After. 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
1: Hey, it's BK. I'm telling you, I thought my insurance was just fine. I really hadn't looked at it in years. And then I gave James Carlton with James Carlton State Farm a call. He ran the numbers for me. It was quick. It was easy. 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
12: I mean, you heard the one we played coming out of the last break.

0: whatever Madonna played at the World Cup.
1: Music.
0: Yeah, that was worse.
1: And I think Ali G was in that video with her.
0: Really?
1: In 1999.
0: Wow, okay. That increases the song to me now. But I still don't like the song, but now the video is good to me.
1: Ali G.
0: Legend.
1: Borat. Bruno.
0: You ever see The Dictator? He did another one. Pretty good.
1: Oh, yeah.
0: Pretty funny.
1: What's the best of his lot?
0: Borat by a mile. Huh?
1: No. This is the same Grace Slick we heard in Jefferson Airplane.
2: It's kind of a catchy song. It's the radio announcer that comes in the middle of it that kind of makes it cheesy. You got to get way into it for that, but that's probably what takes it over the road for some people.
1: I can't speak to San Francisco, but our city was built on carbs and saturated fats. That's from the 636.
2: Beer and shoes, I think, our city.
1: Is that right? The brewery and brown shoe?
2: Yeah. Remember when the St. Louis Browns were here, they'd say, first in booze, first in shoes, and last in the American League.
1: Is that right?
2: Yeah. Not that I was here when the Browns were here. I just remember reading that. They were so bad that that's what they called them.
1: That was a preventative to prevent the text coming in from you being
2: old enough to have covered the St. Louis Browns when they were here. No. Mm-mm.
1: Doug, End of Beginning by Joe.
0: I like that song.
1: Well, in the Form Energy YouTube chat, I don't know if Ari Gold's Burner is saying it's the worst song of all time or the best song of all time.
0: That's Joe Keery. You know him from Stranger Things.
1: Sure, of course. And Domino's commercials.
0: Yeah. He's been in some other stuff, too.
1: But Domino's commercials.
0: Great head of hair.
1: Doug, are you attracted to Joe Keery?
2: No.
0: I'll play that song coming back next break.
1: All right. Look at this. I like Jackson. That song. Jackson's a little wedding DJ.
0: I like that song.
1: Well, Ari Gold's Burner either loves it or hates it.
0: Well, he says, when I'm back in Chicago, I feel it, but he's not from Chicago.
2: Oh, no.
1: Went to school in Chicago.
0: Okay. Fair enough.
1: All right. Fair enough to you.
0: When I'm back in Columbia, I feel it.
1: When are you going to be back in Columbia?
0: I don't know. Definitely be going to a couple of ball games.
2: Don't say ball games.
0: Why not?
2: I don't think football games are ball games. I think only baseball games are ball games.
0: Traditionally, I would agree with you, but I mean, by definition, it's a football game, therefore a ball game.
2: But we just don't call it that. Like, if you're going to a basketball game, do you say, let's go to the ball game?
0: I might.
2: But you would never have
0: How about
2: in your
0: this?
2: Life.
0: How about I do whatever the hell I want?
1: Oh, boy.

0: 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Tim McCurt and Doug Vaughn Jackson Burkett with you. Chairman Kurt has headed out for other responsibilities, heading to Columbia, Missouri. And Martin's out. And I forgot Martin's on vacation the next 4 shows.
1: Mm-hmm.
0: Cam Jansen will be in tomorrow and on Friday. So Cam will be here on the program. And he'll be on ATMA with us tomorrow. So there you go, Cam Jansen. Coming back on the program while Martin is vacationing it. When you go to a hockey game, do you call it a puck game? That's from the 573.
2: I don't go to the hockey games.
3: But they call baseball stadiums ballparks. That's why it's a ball game. I just don't think football is the ball game. But Paper says he's going to call it whatever the hell he wants to call it. So I guess he's taking
2: exactly
3: a stand.
2: Right.
3: Okay.
2: You're going to sit there and like it.
3: No, I don't have to like it.
2: You're going to love it. When I'm done with you.
3: Now I am going to HR. Yeah. I am going to HR.
2: That's deserving.
0: Brian Henschen, who covers the Indianapolis Colts, and I guess, the Fever, too?
4: I imagine.
0: Okay. Says, Doug, about listener participation, any moron can text in about sports. But the swinging in youth sports conversation, that requires a certain sophistication, a level of suave, if you will. Thanks, and free perk. That's from Brian Henschen with the Indiana perspective on youth sports swinging.
3: You have to have a certain level of suave to swing?
0: Yep.
3: That's what he's saying.
0: That's correct.
3: Okay. Well, that's why I was out.
0: Now I'm just waiting for the invite, but I will be there with my luchador mask.
3: And what else will you be wearing? I've got Tim. Jackson kind of excited there.
0: Is Martin going to Scotland? That's from Scorsese.
3: Oh, maybe he will. Yeah.
2: I don't know where Martin's going.
3: I don't think it's Scotland.
2: It's definitely, I know it's not Scotland.
3: No.
0: Hey, I know we don't talk Blues on this show.
2: Hell yeah. Good start.
0: But the Blues' top three lines are solid. I could see 60 goals from all three lines. That's from Don Peepee.
3: 60 goals from all three. Well, I guess that's possible.
2: Who?
3: All three lines will get 60 goals.
2: A piece?
3: Each line.
2: So each line will get 60 goals a piece.
3: That's what he's saying.
2: Okay.
3: But that would
2: Does that happen often?
3: I wouldn't think so, no.
2: Seems like a lot of goals.
3: Yeah, that'd be 20 goals for each guy on the line.
2: Yeah, I don't think so.
3: You'd have 9 20 goal scores. That's not going to happen.
0: Speaking of one of the stars of those lines, JR in his Friday, or excuse me, his Wednesday mailbag, which just got published on The Athletic. We were talking about that Blues television arrangement, even though the show, of course, doesn't talk Blues. And JR was asked, with the trade rumors involving Robert Thomas last season, how does that affect him this year? And it sounds like JR's got a story with Robert Thomas coming out. He says, I spent about an hour with Thomas last week for an upcoming story in The Athletic, and he's moved past it. He had some good conversations with Steen in the offseason. He wants to stay in St. Louis, and I will have those comments on a lot more in the story. Looking forward to hearing that. It'll be a good read.
3: Mm-hmm.
0: JR does wonderful work. And then this question, which certainly is one that I would imagine Blues fans are intrigued by the possibility, but probably not with particular high expectations for it. Will Pavel Buchnevich be on the roster after the trade deadline? And JR writes, I'd be shocked if the Blues were able to move him. He'll be 32 years old in April and have 4 more seasons left on his contract.
3: Mm.
0: The best development would be his bouncing back next season and contributing, even if it's in a top 9 role for a few years. So

0: There's that.
1: Boy, his agent did a good job getting him that contract. Mm.
0: Whose agent's better, Eli Drinkwitz or Pavel Buchnevich? Let's go.
1: It's probably the same guy. If it's not, it's a tie for first. Matt Carpenter had a pretty good agent. Dexter Fowler had a good agent.
0: Yeah.
2: They got good pitching.
0: Guys, July Blues guy reminds me Battle of Hawk guy actually exists. I don't think I'll ever shake that fact. I can't believe that person is real. People in the year of our Lord, 2026, actually text into a show, unironically, to demand you guys talk about minor league Rust Belt football. And I can't believe that. Doug, that's Alan Dadeville, and he loves the Georgia Bulldogs. Georgia.
1: Okay.
0: Enough Blues talk. Get back to Little League parents swinging. From the unknown DJ.
3: It is pleasurable.
1: Oh,
0: flowers. Jackson, quit typing. No one can hear. That's from the Queen of Hearts custodian.
2: I'm working over here. I'll turn my mic off next time I have to
1: hear. A couple of little pecks on the keyboard, and that means no one can hear anything that's being
4: Lexington said. Is this Lexington Steel?
1: It isn't.
0: Doug, watch this. I love you. A bushel and a peck. A bushel and a peck. Oh, we're doing around?
1: Around the deck. Neck.
2: Neck.
1: Neck. I love you,
0: hey,
1: a bushel and
0: cake,
1: a peck,
0: man.
1: And a hug around the neck.
2: Okay. Hug around the neck.
1: Huh. Yeah.
0: What do you think it was, bro?
2: A smooch on the neck?
0: If that's your kink?
2: It's not a kink.
0: Well, it's not the lyrics, though, bro.
2: Okay. What song is that?
0: Bushel and a peck.
2: Okay. Is that like Bye Baby Bunting?
0: Yeah, Bye Baby Bunting, Daddy's Gone Hunting.
2: Got it.
0: Aren't all our sports Rust Belt sports? And if the Trailblazers move here, they'll be a Rust Belt team. That's from the amateur proctologist who has sent in many a Portland Trailblazers text today.
2: They are struggling with their lease.
0: Think it's going to happen?
2: Shavitt's joined the crew.
0: Think it's going to happen?
2: No, I think it's worthy of a watch. I think it's
0: worthy
2: of monitoring.
0: Jackson Burkett is reporting the Portland Trailblazers are moving to St. Louis.
2: See, that is what yellow journalists would do.
0: Aggregators?
2: That's what aggregators would do.
0: I would pop up on my TikTok account with just my head in the luchador mask talking over video of TMA.
2: Yeah.
0: Did anyone catch what Jackson Burkett said this morning on St. Louis-based 101 ESPN?
2: Right.
0: The longtime producer/host revealed his sources are telling him the Portland Trailblazers could be on their way to St. Louis. Mm. Do you agree that the Trailblazers could be relocating from the Pacific Northwest to the Midwest? Please comment below.
2: Yeah, sound off in the comments. No, I would say it's a situation worthy of monitoring. Now, anything past that?
1: To moving anywhere or moving here?
2: It's just a situation I'd monitor.
1: Because your reporting is pretty clear that you think they're moving here.
2: Right. I would say, yeah.
1: That would require probably someone from here buying it and moving it. The current owners of the Trailblazers. That's not Paul Allen's estate, is it? His family that they used to, but he's no longer with us.
2: But but Chaffetz bought in. Minority stake, but bought in. That's noteworthy. The Trailblazers are not having success with the city of Portland figuring out a new situation for their arena. So
1: it would take, somebody like Chaffetz,
2: right,
1: or Dave Stewart or somebody like that to buy it and move it here.
2: Now they want to do expansion with teams like Seattle and Vegas. So people think like, well, they're just moving to Vegas, moving to Seattle. I think they want to do expansion with that. So they might be in a situation where it's like, well, where's the next best landing spot?
0: I did see that Bill Laurie, but I thought he was joining the Las Vegas expansion group. Bill Laurie, you may remember,
2: Doug,
0: of course, from being Blues owner and then very involved. And he's been on the court side at Missouri games as of late.
2: Mm-hmm.
0: Kind of went away from the public eye.
2: Football game, too.
0: Yeah.
1: So we're pretty much positive this is going to happen.
2: Worthy of monitoring.
0: Guys, I'm not going to lie. Tim just made me get pretty pumped up for us to get the Trailblazers. It's from the 636.
2: Mm-hmm. Just keep an eye on it. Be the greatest day of my life.
0: Would it really?
2: Yeah. If
1: the best day of your whole life?
2: If the NBA team decided to move? Yeah, probably. Single day.
1: What other cities would St. Louis have to beat out for likely moving spots?
2: Find some like Nashville.
1: Yeah. They don't stack up very well there. Austin?
2: Yeah. They don't even have any major sports.
1: That's what could make them a...
2: I disagree.
1: Possibility.
2: I think if they don't want to go from one city that doesn't have any major sports to another city that doesn't have major sports.
1: some cities that only have one sport do very well with them, like Oklahoma City.
2: Okay, but Portland is a city with one team, and they're struggling. So
1: I don't think the problem is that they're only franchise there. I think that's probably a good thing for them in a city that size.
2: Sure, that's because everyone's clamoring to go to Memphis.
1: What? No,
2: I'm saying
1: you're saying Portland. I don't think it hurts Portland that they're the only professional franchise in that city. It probably helps them get all the corporate dollars there.
2: Yeah, but if it were to help them, they wouldn't be struggling signing a new lease to their building. That's the problem they're having right now, is figuring out a new situation with the city. I think if they were doing great, it would be done already.
1: Yeah, but I don't know that that problem is directly related to the fact that there's not a baseball team there and not a football team.
2: It might not be. I'm saying if you're asking me if it's Austin is a real competitor, I would say no. I would say Kansas City is a much more likely competitor than someone like Austin.
1: Yeah, probably both.
0: Libby Jack would probably prefer getting a WNBA team to an NBA team. That's from MD 2020. Is that correct?
2: No, it's not correct. But I'm glad the person said it with confidence.
0: Yeah. It's 10:44 in St. Louis. The program's called The Morning After. It is presented to you by Brown and Crouppen on 101 ESPN and the TMA Steel YouTube channel.
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1: It's TMA 101 ESPN. Tim McKernan, Doug Vaughn, Jackson Burkett with you. Guys, I just ordered my TMA Road and Home St. Louis Trailblazers kit from Polos Plus. Yeah, Polos Plus, sponsor the dossier. I think the TMA social media clip today will be Jackson's report. Mm-hmm. Where are the Trailblazers going to play? That's from Pele Blanco.
2: Enterprise Center.
1: I don't think so. Jackson root for a Kansas City NBA team? That's from Mr. Mojack Mike.
3: No.
1: You thought about it.
3: Not even for a second. Nope. No. Nope. It's got to say St. Louis on the front or University of Missouri. That's how I can actually have true rooting interest for a team. Otherwise, I'm out.
1: What if the team came to St. Louis, was called St. Louis, but played in the Metro East?
3: It's fine.
1: Okay.
3: Totally fine. Like if they played in Edwardsville?
1: Okay, great. What if they went to Edwardsville but called themselves the Illinois Trailblazers?
3: Oh, that would kind of stink.
1: Just put the man to the test.
2: What if we had to split a team with Kansas City? They get some of the games, we get some of the games.
1: I had Jay Nixon when he was governor on the podcast, and I asked him, I was asking him about the Rams conversations, actually. And he said, you know what? I got a meeting with David Stern one afternoon in New York, sat down in his office, and I made a proposal for St. Louis and Kansas City to split an NBA team and split the home games. And he said, well, that's not going to happen, but you have 59 more minutes. What else would you like to talk about?
2: Okay.
1: But that was David Stern. This could be Adam Silver, and he might love it.
3: A split? I'm out on a split. I don't want that.
2: Probably be hard on the players, hard on the organization.
3: If it was like... If they were closer, but it's a lot of commuting. And where would you live, you know?
2: You'd have to have, as a player, you'd have to have two apartments, I guess. And so would the support staff, all the people that work for the club.
3: I don't think that would be a great idea.
1: Austin has MLS.
3: Okay, like I said.
2: Oh, don't go there.
1: Oh, boy. Not today, brother.
3: Portland also has MLS for...
1: Timbers.
3: Yeah,
2: so they do have two sports teams.
1: Kesha perform with Pitbull Timber for the first time in 13 years?
3: Well, where is that at?
1: Mm-hmm. Probably somewhere small.
3: Yeah, I would imagine. She had a big run there for a little bit.
1: Got sideways with Jerry Seinfeld, then ended the whole thing.
3: Yeah, she tried hugging Jerry Seinfeld, and Jerry said, no thanks.
1: What happened to Joe and the beginning?
3: Ah, rats. Well, we got one more
1: break.
3: They're
1: not happy about that.
3: We got one more
1: break.
3: This
1: guy's not happy that you're going to play that. Hey, guys, Joe has lots of bangers. Make time to get caught up, Doug. That's some Big Tough.
2: Oh, gosh.
3: It's Big Tough.
2: Make time. Don't tell me what to make time for.
1: We'll have the winner of the Design Air Heating and Cooling email today coming up to TMA 101 ESPN.
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0: like Big Tuft wants you to expand your horizons beyond just end to beginnings here with Joe.
1: Beyond what now?
0: Beyond this song, because he says he has many more bangers.
1: Oh, okay.
2: Doug, do you like how Joe spells it D-J-O?
1: No, I hate that. It's wrong.
0: I actually think Doug is not overstating it. I think he does hate it.
1: Yeah, I hate that. It's wrong.
2: I was driving down Lakeshore Drive listening to this.
0: Where, really?
2: About a year ago.
0: High as balls.
2: No. I was driving.
0: Banger! That's from Fat Kid.
2: Fat Kid? Did I put that name in there?
0: No, it's 618, but he signed off as
2: Fat Kid.
0: C Fat Kid.
2: Oh. I prefer Fat Kid.
0: S-I, space S-I. Fat Kid.
1: What's the S-I? Sports Illustrated Fat Kid?
2: Oh, yeah, C Fat Kid.
0: Jackson, do you have the winner of the Design Air Heating and Cooling email today?
2: I do. This guy also won yesterday. We might have forgot to announce that yesterday, but it doesn't really matter. Jeff with two Fs.
0: Jeff with two Fs. Okay. This guy's making a move here. He's playing really well right now. He's peaking at the right time. Here we go.
1: Well, it does matter. There's huge prizes at stake every month to win.
0: That's exactly right. What are we giving away this month?
2: Oh, this month, you mean?
0: Mm-hmm. That's a bad sign.
1: We don't ever give away much of anything.
2: We could give away like a gallon of lemonade or something.
1: Ooh.
0: It means for Southern Illinois morons.
1: Okay, but yeah, we're the morons. You write in the sentence, banger S.I. Fat Kid, and we're the morons. Fuck him!
2: So he's a Southern Illinois fat kid? Where do you think he went to school?
1: I guess.
2: Alton?
0: Everybody listens to the show and to USC. Fight on!
2: Yeah,
1: a lot of them do.
0: Doug, Jackson, and I are going to head down the hallway because we're going to do this show called After the Morning After. Airing on the TMA STL YouTube channel, coming up here on 101 ESPN, BK and Ferrario will be taking over. RZA and Anthony Stalter and I, we don't talk because we're all at Radio Wars. We have the Spread Zone that we'll be recording today. And someday soon, Jackson and I will get together for QFTA.
2: Mm-hmm.
0: A lot of people want that nighttime edition, though.
2: Like I said, a one-off is totally cool. I just don't...
0: sitting there while effed up on the Hennessy.
2: Yeah, consistently, maybe not.
0: If I get effed up on Hennessy, we can't go live on YouTube because I'll probably say something that I want that putt back.
2: Because you know what I mean? So often on weeknights, you like to drink heavy amounts of cognac.
0: I'm picturing like a Saturday night.
2: Cognac.
0: I mean, you're,
2: a Saturday night
0: you're,
2: QFTA.
0: You're 28. What else do you have to do?
2: Yeah, right.
0: Most eligible bachelor.
2: I got a girl.
0: All right, we got to... oh, that's right. Yeah, you just hear that, Doug? He's kind of like mumbled, though.
1: I did hear it.
0: What'd you say?
2: I said I have a girlfriend.
0: Clip that off.
1: Yeah. It's an upset.
0: Time for us to go by.
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0: crushing another lefty and making it a 5-run first for the Angels.
1: Wow.
0: What a first inning this has been.
2: Start of that game was, he was off in all areas, and he hasn't pitched in a while, but the timing, velo, shapes, all of it. He was able to settle in and punch out 7 after that, but the first 6 got on, and it was tough for him to put anybody away in that first.
3: Yeah, that's kind of been the theme of the season for Matthew Liberatore.
4: How do you feel, by the way, man? You have, like, skyrocketed Joe Adell's career. Like, you have helped Joe Adell's career.
3: Only for 3 days.
4: Well, that's fine, but you know what? For 3 days, man, you have made this guy feel wonderful.
5: Three days close to the deadline, by the way.
4: Congrats to you, man. You've made somebody feel great.
3: The problem is now, if you tried to bet on it today, it wouldn't cash for you.
4: Oh, yeah, you don't win money.
3: No chance.
4: You got to listen to the BKO the day it strikes. That's where you win.
3: Audio courtesy of the Angels TV network. Cardinals lose once again last night. It's not looking good for them. They lose this one 5-1, and it was over basically as soon as it began. Matthew Liberatore with another bad inning, and Alex, that's been the theme for him, especially over his last 12 starts. In his last 12 starts, he's allowed at least 3 runs in one individual inning in 7 of those 12. Mm. He allowed 4 in the 5th inning against the Athletics, 4 in the 5th inning against the Pirates, 3 in the 1st inning against the Brewers, 3 in the 3rd inning against the Reds, 6 in the 2nd inning against Kansas City Royals, and here's where it gets really bad, 6 in the 4th inning against the Diamondbacks, and 5 yesterday in the 1st inning against the Angels. So 3 of his most recent outings, he's had an inning in which he blows up for 5 or 6 runs. That loses you a game. There's no coming back from it. He just implodes, and it's over as quickly as he went out to the mound. And Alex, this is why, like, there was a stretch there where I was like, oh, you know what? He might be able to be your Brandon Pfaadt. The problem is he's 2026 Brandon Pfaadt. Brandon Pfaadt stinks now.
5: You're right about the Brandon Pfaadt comp,
4: terrible.
5: Though.
4: Good job, man.
3: I was hoping for the Brandon Pfaadt that got the Diamondbacks to the World Series.
5: To be fair, he wasn't good in the regular season that year either.
3: That's true.
4: Oh, no, I'm not going to live on that hope.
3: There is some swing and miss here with Libby, but it's so bad when he doesn't get the swing and miss that it's borderline unusable. He has been a below replacement level pitcher this season, Alex. By wins above replacement, he has been worth negative 0.4 wins. Do you know how hard it is to pitch 100 innings over the course of a season and to be a negative asset for your team?
4: Well, Eric Fetty did it last year, didn't he?
3: Yes, and it's damn near impossible to accomplish. There have been 7 pitchers that have thrown as many innings as Matthew Liberatore over the past calendar year and have been worth negative wins above replacement. Among those 7, 3 have pitched for the Cardinals. Mm. Fetty, Michaelis, and Matthew Liberatore.
4: So good vibes is what I'm hearing from the pitching staff right
3: now. It's over, man.
4: It's over.
3: Things are going poorly.
4: So then my gift that I sent you guys last night holds true. I sent the Kramer gift from Seinfeld that said, I'm out. Now, that had a double meaning. It mean, 1, the Cardinals, I'm out, and 2, I'm going to bed, which
5: good call.
4: I did.
5: Good call.
4: Thank you for doing that in the first inning, Matthew Liberatore, but I just, like, it feels like I'm living in the past, because what I'm watching with Matthew Liberatore is what we did with Eric Fetty last year.
3: Correct.
4: And no coincidence, it took all the way up until that first pitch back after the All-Star break for the Cardinals to be like, all right, cool, we're going to move on, we're going to trade him, we're going to put somebody in his place. And I'm living it again. Like, Matthew Liberatore, 5.18 ERA in, what is this, 20 starts? Is that right?
5: Yeah.
4: And you got a 5.1 or 5.2 ERA for Eric Fetty in 20 starts.
3: True?
4: Yeah. Like, I'm reliving Eric Fetty all over again.
3: Oh, my God.
4: And the problem is, for the longest time, the Cardinals were in a playoff spot.
3: Holy smokes.
4: With Eric Fetty. Holy smokes. I haven't heard that one in a while, man. That's a good one.
3: I can't believe how close it is. Almost a mirror image of Eric Fetty.
4: They were in a wild card. They're fighting for a playoff spot last year, and they kept going to Fetty when you saw somebody in the minors that could be doing better, and they said, nope, we're going to try and get some value out of Fetty. We're going to keep throwing him out there. And we just kept saying, why don't you put somebody better in that spot? I'm reliving it with Matthew Liberatore. Matthew Liberatore is a bullpen arm. We learned that. Maybe. I mean, we at least saw that to where it looked good for you in high leverage throughout a season.
5: It was a positive war that year.
4: Yeah. So, like, I don't understand why we're reliving this again to where it's like, guys, Quinn Matthews is pitching well. give him the spot and stop doing this with Matthew Liberatore. So that's what I felt last night and why I said I'm going to go watch something else.
3: You know, I like the whip stat, right? Walks and hits per innings pitched. A good one is like one. A bad one is anything above like 1.4-ish.
4: Oh, this has got to be like sitting at three.
3: For Matthew Liberatore, it's 1.515. Eric Fetty with the Cardinals last year, 1.505. Yep. It's slightly worse for Matthew Liberatore this year. Libby this season has allowed 57 earned runs in 99 innings. Eric Fetty last year with the Cardinals allowed 59 earned runs in 101 innings. Yep. They are the Spider-Man meme with one another. Now, Libby gets a little more strikeouts. Fetty left a few, or allowed a few more hits.
4: I don't care, man. The result is the same every time.
3: That's the thing. The like, result ultimately, is they go about it slightly differently, but they get to the same result in one way or another.
4: Swing and miss isn't sexy if you're down 5-0 in the first inning.
3: Yeah,
4: like it's not fun. So that's it. Felt like I'm just reliving the past from the Cardinals, to where your playoff chances continue to dwindle, and it's not just because of Matthew Liberatore. Your bullpen is shot. Your offense has gone absent. But we've done this enough to where it's like, why is Liberatore starting again? Oh, because they're trying to get more out of it, and there's just nothing there.
5: Yeah, I mean, and I agree with you. Like I don't know if Quinn Matthews is now the name, but honestly, I was here about four or five starts ago where it was, let's just
4: Dobbins.
5: Go with Dobbins. Yeah. Right? I get it, right? I watch Dobbins pitch and I go, meh.
4: BK was there,
5: but
4: with Mots.
5: I mean, he gets outs, right? I mean, I look at Liberatore, he's throwing BP in the first inning.
3: And at least we know there's some untapped potential with Dobbins. I don't know what it's going to be long term. It might be every bit as bad as what it's been with Matthew Liberatore. But I've seen a calendar year of Matthew Liberatore in this role, and it's been among the 10 worst starters in Major League Baseball. Maybe the same will be true for Dobbins. I'd like to find out.
5: Agreed.
3: Maybe the same thing will be true for Quinn Matthews. I'd like to find out.
5: Agreed.
3: At least it's different. And I know it's not always about change for change's sake. I don't know how you guys feel. I feel like this year it's been good that the Cardinals made change for change's sake.
4: Yeah.
3: It's given other guys opportunities. And isn't that what this season was supposed to be all about?
4: And it's been a fun season because of it.
3: And it's not feeling very fun right now. I'm not going to lie to you. I'm not having a ton of fun watching these games.
4: I enjoyed not having to stay up till midnight watching it. That was fun.
3: I saw somebody on Twitter yesterday said this, and it's so true. This season was ultimately about finding answers. Not all of those answers are going to be good answers.
4: Mm-hmm.
3: But you've had a good answer on Jordan Walker. You've had a good answer so far this season on Alec Burleson. Really good answer on J.J. Weatherholt. Got some bad answers, it appears, on Victor Scott and Nolan Gorman. Got a bad answer, it appears, with Matthew Liberatore as well. But you have an answer. You now know he's probably not a long-term starter for you. That's not the role for him. I'm intrigued by what we've seen from Kyle Leahy. He might be able to be a long-term starter for you. Maybe there is a little bit more there than with Andre Pallante than what I expected. Hey, Michael McGreevy, I know there are some flashing red lights about, hey, there's some regression coming. I don't know, man. Looks like a good starter to me. Maybe it's not this good. Sub 3 ERA. I wouldn't bet on that. I think he can be a really solid middle to back end of the rotation starter for you, though, for the long haul. And that's ultimately what 2026 was for.
5: Yeah, and I think what you mentioned there about the Gorman and Scott answers, they reacted to him, right? And they were willing to say, you know what, this isn't it. Let's try something else. Does Blaze Jordan, can he play third base? The model says probably not. But you know what? He gets up here and you see it and you go, okay, he's fine at third base. Now it's just a matter of can he hit when he's up here at the major league level.
3: And that is still undecided.
5: Yeah. Nathan Church, this guy can play center field. Can he hit here at the major league level? We don't know, but it's been better than Victor Scott. Why would you not have tried it with Hunter Dobbs? And their retort would have been, well, what would we do if we lost a starting pitcher? I don't know, the thing 29 other teams do when something happens. They figure it out.
4: And also, didn't you spend the entire offseason fixing the depth, going out there and bringing in? I know guys have been injured, but like you spent all offseason going for that depth. That maybe it hurts you for the now, but long term, you're in a better spot because of it. I don't know why you keep sticking with it when you finally have the answers. Like to me, and I know somebody would say, well, he's still young. Man, at some point, it's the same answer that I had with Jordan Kyrer. It's like, I've seen enough of it to know where this is headed. And with Matthew Liberatore, I saw when it looked great. He was a bullpen arm. He was a high leverage guy. He was somebody that used that swing and miss stuff. We saw it last year. He fizzled out towards the end of the season. And I said, let's see what it looks like. At the beginning of this year, it didn't look the greatest. So I feel like you had a full season of an answer now to say Matthew Liberatore is somebody who can be swing and miss. He can be really good for you in pinch situations, not to be a starter.
3: I would say this. I think there's a chance at some point in his career that Matthew Liberatore becomes a solid starting pitcher in Major League Baseball. That time is not right now. Maybe it's 3 years from now, 4 years from now, 5 years from now. It's possible he has a late career resurgence similar to Seth Lugo. He may go to the bullpen and for somebody else becomes a good starting pitcher when he's 32 or 33. That's entirely possible. He has the arsenal to do it. But right now, he's not capable of it. I don't know why. I can't explain it. Part of it is his fastball is just not good enough. It gets crushed every time he goes out there. It's a terrible pitch for him, and I'm not sure there's anything you can do to fix it right now. Maybe he can later on. Maybe there's some shaping that he can go to an off-season spot, and they can figure out, okay, this is what we can do to manipulate the ball a little better when you're throwing your four-seam. Maybe there's more of a leaning on his sinker. I don't know. I'm not smart enough when it comes to pitching to understand that. That's their job. They can figure that out. But we have now seen it for, what, 18 months of Matthew Liberatore as a starting pitcher in Major League Baseball, and right now, that ain't it. It's not working for him, and it's time to turn the page, in my opinion. And you do have alternatives now. You've got Hunter Dobbins, who's going to start later on this evening. We'll talk about that later on. You've got Quinn Matthews, who appears to be ready to go at the big league level. It is time to turn the page, just as it was at this time last year, to turn the page from Eric Fetty. Speaking of last year, boy, does this feel similar. I know we talked about this yesterday with Derek Gould. They got swept coming out of the break last year on the road at Arizona, and then they lost two out of three on the road at Colorado. If that Colorado series isn't symbolic of what this LA Angels series has been, I don't know what is, man. Because when you saw them lose against that Colorado team, it was like, oh, okay, yeah. Even I couldn't deny that's a seller.
1: Yep.
3: And as they're losing right now to the LA Angels, who are just a dreadful baseball team, I can't deny it. This looks like a seller to me.
4: Yep. Mine was the White Sox series a few years ago, to where it was like after, and it was early on in the season where...
3: That was when I was in the hospital with Luca.
4: You were trying to sell to me that it's going to be fine. And I'm like, it's not. You don't lose to the White Sox and tell me that you're a contender.
3: Yep.
4: I think T-Bone used this yesterday in the office, or maybe you said it on the air. Don't pee on me and tell me it's raining. That I just saw you go up against one of the worst teams in Major League Baseball, and you choked in it. So I don't know how I can look at you at anything other than, yeah, you're going to have to sell off assets and welcome to the rebuild. This was the whole point.
3: Spin rate. If you guys want to hear the positive from this.
4: There's no positive in this, man. You just said
5: looking at the Cardinals model?
3: At least it's happening now.
5: Oh, yeah.
3: As opposed to happening 3 weeks from now. You know, like, if this was always inevitable, and my guess is it probably was, you just didn't have the pitching, then it happening 2 weeks prior to the trade deadline at least gives them the necessary information to not bet on a house that's on a poor foundation, right?
1: Mm-hmm.
3: Like, maybe all along they were building a house on sand, and it was always going to shift, and it was always going to crumble, and you might have waited, and then you buy a little bit at the trade deadline, similar to, I don't know, what was that, 2 years ago when they went and got Fetty and Pham, and that clearly was a house that was not built on solid ground. And they found that out like literally a week after the trade deadline.
5: And they put Sean Armstrong and Pham on waivers.
3: And this year, at least they're not going to make that same kind of a mistake. I think this has shown evidence as to why Chaim Bloom will operate the way that he almost certainly will when we get to the trade deadline this year.
1: Yeah.
3: And even for me, who's been saying all along, if you're in a playoff spot, you can't sell. You can sell. This team ain't making the playoffs, man.
4: Welcome.
3: It stinks. It's a bummer. But it's been a good year. They've had some really solid returns.
4: It still doesn't mean...
3: And now you get whatever the best assets are that you can at the trade deadline.
4: And it still doesn't mean you can't enjoy the rest of the season with Jordan Walker being in, you know, an MVP candidate. It still doesn't mean you can't enjoy Weatherholt, who's probably going to win the Rookie of the Year. Like, there are, and I do take comfort in having some answers on the negative side. Like, finally, I hope the Cardinals see that Nolan Gorman's not it. Maybe they finally see that Matthew Liberatore is not it, and you can turn the page to go to... That was the whole point of the first year of a refresh or rebuild or whatever they call it. There is a lot of comfort in knowing that those answers have been made as well.
3: He's Alex Ferrario. That's Tanner Hendrickson. I'm Brandon Kiley. The Blues made some big news yesterday announcing that they're going to partner with the NHL for their new broadcast on the TV side of things this year. We'll talk to Steve Chapman about that coming up at 11:30. Chris Kerber, the voice of the Blues, will join us at 12:30. So if you're curious about the new TV situation, we've got you covered as much as we possibly can, at least, here on BK and Ferrario. 314-399-9646. That's the Air Comfort Service text line to get involved in the show. show. You can also check us out, as always, at youtube.com/101ESPNSTL. Coming up next, it sure seems as though we're about to see a changing of the guard when it comes to the Cardinals' young pitching. What is that going to look like? We'll talk about it next here on 101 ESPN.

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9: Alex and T-Bone, I'm BK. You've got BK and Ferrario here on 101 ESPN. So the Cardinals made the announcement earlier today. Scott Blewett, that's enough of you. Appreciate you coming in and mop-up duty yesterday, but that's going to be it. He has been DFA'd, as expected. Hunter Dobbins will make the start for the Cardinals this afternoon. Alex, I'm not, I guess, hugely surprised that Dobbins is the one that gets this start. I was hoping that it would be Quinn Matthews, but I suppose from a roster perspective, it makes a lot of sense. I would also add this. I thought it was noteworthy that Bryson Motz entered the game yesterday in relief.
10: You were on Bryson Motz watch, aren't you?
9: Well, I just...
10: Appearance, you know. I get an alert on BK's phone. Ah, Bryson Motz is coming in.
9: When you're right.
10: Okay.
9: I thought it was noteworthy that he entered the game in relief yesterday, as he has now for the last couple of appearances at the AAA level since they've made the changes to their rotation.
11: The tone down.
4: I think it's okay.
9: I think they're telling you with their actions, he's a reliever, which is fine. Makes sense. By the way, yesterday he was pretty darn good coming in relief. He had 4 strikeouts in 2 innings, allowed 3 hits, and no earned runs. Now in 2 outings as a reliever, he has gone 4 innings and has yet to allow an earned run. And also, noteworthy because he had issues with walks, has not walked a batter in his last 2 outings either. So I think what you'll see, Alex, if I had to predict, I think today you'll see Dobbins. Tomorrow he will be optioned down to AAA, and you will probably see Bryson Motts added to this bullpen. That's my guess on the way they'll go about it. And then the next time they need a 6th man in the rotation, which I believe is next week in Chicago, if they choose to keep themselves on a 6-man rotation, they probably call up Quinn Matthews at that point, an option, or DFA somebody else from the bullpen.
10: And you would imagine that if Quinn Matthews is good in that sense, he stays in the rotation because the trade deadline is a couple of days later.
9: They would have that option. They could either keep him here if they plan to trade somebody or option him down, and then Hunter Dobbins would be ready to go for the next turn in that rotation.
10: Now, Bryson Motts going into the bullpen, does that lessen the opportunity of Libertor going to the bullpen the rest of this season?
9: Maybe. I'm not sure, though, because you could trade one of Brule or JoJo. Then you just... I think he might have some value. Not a lot. Like, you get a lottery ticket prospect for him. But you just trade one of those guys, and then Libertor goes into that role.
10: Yeah. I mean, look, I know you're disappointed that the Bryson Motts path went this way. I understand it.
9: I'm not disappointed. I'm disappointed that it took them this long to come to this conclusion. That I think they probably should have had 3 weeks ago, and it would have solved a lot of their problems in the bullpen had they done that.
10: And probably would have saved them a couple of wins, kind of in the same line of the...
4: Potentially. Would have given them a better chance against Milwaukee.
9: Exactly.
10: It's the same conversation as the Eric Fetty and Matthew Libertor comp, where it's maybe you left a couple of wins up there that you could have pulled back in your direction. I do think, though, to what we just talked about in that last segment of how it feels more and more likely this team is going to be a seller, this is the start of... more of the rebuild, if that makes sense. Like, this is the start of where you're going to start seeing these guys get the chance, where you're going to start weeding out some of these pieces that, okay, we've gotten our answers on now, to where now you bring up Bryson Motts and see what that bullpen looks like, and it gives you hope of what next year can be if he's good in that role. You see Quinn Matthews. You've already seen Hunter Dobbins. Like, this is that wave. Baez is going to be another one that comes up. Maybe Bernal gets it at some point. This is that next wave of the 2027 Cardinals that you're going to see play for 2026. And frankly, as disappointing as it is for how excited the season was, there is some refreshing feeling of getting to see these pieces that we've heard so much about now come to the major league level.
4: Yeah, like I'm glad they finally made their decision on Motts and have shifted towards, okay, he's a bullpen arm, because now that he's on the 40-man, you almost have to be able to get something out of him, right?
9: Mm-hmm. And especially given the way their 40-man is constructed.
4: Exactly. And the fact that, okay, look, it's okay to admit Sanger is going to just pass this guy by now that he's a AAA. Same with Mason Molina. Looks like he's passed him on the depth chart in terms of how they view him as a starter. Matthews is getting close. I don't have a big issue with the way they're handling the 6 starter today. If they want to go Dobbins and then want to go with Matthews later on down the road here, I'm totally fine with that. It's whatever. It's not.
9: It honestly makes more sense, potentially, if they're keeping Motts around after tomorrow.
4: Yeah, exactly. So I'm okay with that one. But Motts, it's okay. It's clear this guy was getting leaped on the depth chart. How do we get value out of him? And the answer was, let's see if we can make him our next high-leverage left-handed reliever, potentially, in the years to come, right? And it doesn't necessarily have to be this year, the moment he gets up here as a bullpen arm out of that left side. He may have to shift into that if you trade JoJo and Brule. But I like the way that they're now handling this, because I understood your gripes about it in the past of, man, they just really set themselves up poorly for that Milwaukee series. And that's the one that we really circled, because that's when they really needed those touches, or the touches they would talk about with him down in the minor leagues. That's where they really needed it earlier this year.
9: I would also add, like, why wasn't he up before? I mean, JoJo goes down over the All-Star break. You could use an extra reliever over the past 4 days.
10: Yeah,
9: they set themselves up to not have that guy. Like, why was Blewett here instead of Bryson Motts?
4: It's a fair question.
9: You know, he was here for 4 days and didn't get an opportunity because they didn't trust him, clearly. He was here to be DFA'd. They wanted him to go into a mop-up duty situation so that way they could then send him out for Hunter Dobbins.
10: Right.
9: Well, you had that roster spot available for you. I think they've gone about this in ways where they're too afraid in some scenarios, and it's potentially cost them. Like, I don't know that it cost them a game necessarily, but it might have. where they were potentially going to other guys in spots that Bryson Motz could have gone in there for a lefty lane. I think yesterday, Ollie Marmol was talking about this on KMOX, where there was a lefty lane that showed up in that Diamondback series that would have been a JoJo spot. And they had to go to a righty reliever. I want to say it was Graceffo, if I'm not mistaken, in that spot to get big outs, and it didn't work out for them.
4: I think it was they had to go Soriano earlier than they would like.
9: Maybe that's what it was.
4: And then it snowballed to where, I mean, I think we both said, I think we said in the text chain, I think it was that Sunday game that they blew, where it was the eighth inning comes up and you're bringing out Graceffo. All right, so a guy that's been in mop-up duty all year, whose underlying numbers say, yeah, this is not something that's going to sustain his like sub-3 ERA.
9: That's what it was.
4: That's your high-leverage situation guy as you turn to Graceffo, and that was all from the snowball effect that they didn't have a true lefty to take a left-handed lane.
9: And what if instead they are able to go to Bryson Motz on that Sunday when George Soriano went out there and he gets the lefty lane? We don't know how it would have went. It could have gone poorly. But if it had gone well, you go to George Soriano in the next inning, and now instead of Graceffo blowing up, you potentially are able to win that game. And that's where it really hurts you, that you did not have that guy from that side available, and instead you had Blewett from the right side, who was never going to get those opportunities over Stanek, Soriano, Graceffo, Gastelum, anybody. So they put themselves, in my opinion, in a tougher spot than what they needed to because of the way that they handled this Bryson Motz situation. And that's been the case for weeks now, not just over this past week, but I think there are multiple times when you could have argued in favor of him over the guys that they ultimately chose. All right, alongside Alex and T-Bone, I'm BK. Coming up in 15 minutes, we'll get into questions and answers. But next, Steve Chapman's going to join us here on the show to discuss what the Blues know right now, what they can tell fans about their TV situation for 2026, how you will be able to access said TV options, and what the product's ultimately going to look like. We'll talk to Steve Chapman about that next here on 101 ESPN.
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8: 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Cardinals fall to the Angels last night 5-1. They tried to avoid the sweep later on this afternoon. 3:07 will be first pitch. Hunter Dobbins has been recalled by the Cardinals and he will get today's start. 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
7: Giving you the picture, the real big St. Louis sports picture. 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

0: Hoping to be joined shortly by Steve Chapman, the Blues Executive Vice President. Going to join us to discuss the Blues TV plans for the upcoming season. As they announced yesterday, they're going to be produced by the NHL. That's basically all the information we got from the press release, Alex, but we'll ask Steve Chapman for any further updates as he has them. Alex, yesterday it was announced that Jason Robertson signed with the Stars. He's going to get a one-year deal worth $12 million, and then he's going to be a UFA after the season.
1: Mm-hmm.
0: That is the way that things currently stand. What was your immediate reaction to this?
1: That he's going to be a Dallas Star long term, and the Stars are just kicking the can down the road for one more year.
0: Interesting.
1: I mean, this was the whole thing. I thought, why were we making a bigger deal of this with Jason Robertson all along? Because they had the money to just sign him to a 1 year deal.
0: It was just going to cost them other guys. Maverick Bourque had to go elsewhere.
1: You had to move on from it, but they basically had to weigh: do we want to keep the younger guy? Because it was also the Stankoven, where they traded him to Rantanen because they wanted to get the upgrade, or do we stick with the guy who we know can give us 40 plus goals a year? And they obviously stick with the guy who could score goals. Look, I like Maverick Bourque. I think he's going to be a good player. I think at best that guy's a second-line center. And if I'm the Dallas Stars, I don't need a second-line center. I don't need a second-line center who's making second-line center money, who's probably a third-line center on my team. Because I've got Wyatt Johnston, and I've got Roope

0: pay hints. I'm good. And after this year, their cap crunch is not there anymore.
1: It was just this year.
0: Tyler Seguin comes off. Matt Duchene comes off. He becomes a modified trade, so you can move off of that one. Like, they have 41.
1: It's the Seguin money they need.
0: Yeah, they have $41 million in cap space next year, and they've got 21 guys under contract. So, like, they can get Jason Robertson done. Now, the real tough part with this, though, for Dallas is, as much as he loves Dallas and playing, now you got the idea of going to be an unrestricted free agent and everybody wanting me and everybody up in the price. So now it gets more expensive for Dallas to keep him.
1: He could get 18.
0: Oh, yeah.
1: If he gets to free agency, like true unrestricted free agency, there's nothing attached to him. Nobody has to trade any assets to acquire his rights. You just get to go out there and it's just cash that you're spending to bring in a legitimate 40-goal scorer.
0: Yep.
1: If he puts together another big-time season like that this year in Dallas, and there's no reason to believe that he won't, barring any kind of an injury or whatnot, he could get a huge payday, and he gets to determine where he goes. Yep. It doesn't have to be from Seattle. It could be from anybody that's got the money to be able to make it work. And, Alex, this is a throwback. We don't see players like this hit free agency any longer.
0: Yeah.
1: Recently, these are the highest-paid free agents in the last 4 years. Rasmus Anderson, 7 years, $59 million. Nikolaj Ehlers, good player, 6 years, $51 million.
0: Yep, never
1: really good second liner.
0: Yeah, has never been a 40 goal scorer.
1: Elias Lindholm, 7 years, $54 million. Ryan Graves at 6 years, $27 million was the highest paid player in 2023.
0: I remember I wanted that guy.
1: And before that, it was Johnny Gaudreau. And that was a legit, like, top line, big time player that made it to free agency. Mm-hmm. Basically, since that offseason, the NHL changed. Everything about the landscape has changed because that signing of Johnny Gaudreau going to Columbus was what initiated the beginning of the Matthew Tkachuk stuff.
0: Yep.
1: Tkachuk left. That became pre-agency where guys ask out a year, two, three maybe before they hit free agency. Because before then, you got Dougie Hamilton, 7-63, Alex Pietrangelo, 7-61, Artemi Panarin at 7-81, and John Tavares at 7-77. Those are legit big-time level free agents.
0: Yeah.
1: You haven't seen it ever since. Jason Robertson might be the next.
0: Yeah, and you know, part of me wants this side of hockey to come back to where these guys become free agents because, you know, as a kid, you're growing up and you see the big names like Keith Tkachuk and Brett Hall and all the names that go be free agents. You like the idea of your team having a chance. And the league, like you just pointed out, it's now guys have to be traded and you don't have a chance to get that player to come to your market unless you're trading for him. So I'll be fascinated to see because all of this work by Dallas, they move on from Bork, they sign Jason Robertson, it's still not a long-term deal. There's a realistic shot that Jason Robertson just walks and Dallas loses Stankoven, Bork, and Jason Robertson, and now you see the dynamic shift in the Central Division.
1: The other thing, maybe they just give Jason Robertson $18 million.
2: I don't think he's going to free agency. I think he's just re-signing with the Stars in the offseason. Like, I think this is more of a fun conversation now, just like it was a fun conversation a couple weeks ago about what are they going to do. This guy turned down a high paycheck to Seattle. He turned down, reportedly, a high paycheck here from the St. Louis Blues, it seems like, if you want to believe that report. And he turned down somewhere else, I believe, as well. Like, this guy just wants to be in Dallas. Like, I don't get a sense that this guy's actually going to the market. This is more of a fun free agency conversation because it's like, wow, this could be the first one we've seen in a long time. This dude's staying put.
0: Maybe. His brother plays for Pittsburgh now, and I heard that Pittsburgh was a spot he'd be interested in. It'd be something I'd wonder.
1: The other thing is, it's Dallas's decision.
0: Yeah.
1: Does Dallas want to give him the money that he's likely to get elsewhere? This offseason, the answer was pretty clearly no. They wanted, it seems like, to keep him under Mikko Rantanen.
0: Yeah.
1: I think part of this is, hey, $12 million we view as kind of a cap. Now, whether we think that that's the right way to go about it or not doesn't much matter. If they view it that way internally, that's the way they're operating. And if they say, hey, we're not giving you more than 12, and he's able to get, let's call it 18 somewhere else, that's $6 million a year, man. That's a 50% raise to go to another spot. If it is Pittsburgh or somebody that he's willing to go to, it's entirely possible he says, you know what, forget it. That's something that I can't really pass up.
0: And that's the part, like, I understand what you're saying, T-Bone. Like, we really don't need to do these dramatics again. He's just going to stay. I don't know that to be true, because I think Jim Nill is a very smart general manager, just like Doug Armstrong is. I think he has a value for players in saying, look, if we give you $18 million, our team, yes, we have cap space, our team gets a lot more difficult to manage because everybody wants more money and it's hard to put a competitive roster out there. They're understanding now the importance of depth in the playoffs, that you can't live off of two or three players. So I don't know that they give him $18 million. I think they probably look at it and say, you score 40 goals again, yeah, maybe we go above Rantanen, but we're not going out there and giving you 15, 16 mil, where there are some crazy teams that will just do it and say, we want the star player.
1: Here's a question for you. Do you think they signed this deal to trade him?
0: Very possible, because he has no trade protection. And if you're Dallas, you saw what Carolina did, and Carolina got the better deal on that side of the trade, in my opinion.
1: I wonder what Seattle would give up, knowing that it's for 1 year.
0: What does Seattle have that Dallas would want?
2: Seattle, Shane Wright? Seattle could make much sense.
0: I don't think they'd want Shane Wright. I think if you're trading Robertson, you want another goal scorer, and I don't think they have one.
1: I think there's one place that could potentially do it.
0: St. Louis.
1: No. Although that would be interesting.
0: That was fun, Timo.
1: They couldn't do it for a one-year rental. They're not in that
0: we'll
1: spot.
0: We'll give him Pavel Buchnevich, man. I heard it's great.
1: I wonder if there is a deal to be made with Detroit, where Detroit gives up Larkin and DeBrincat, and Dallas sends back in return Jason Robertson and Thomas Harley.
0: I don't think they would trade Harley unless they're getting back another defenseman, because Harley is their centerpiece on defense, he and Haskinen. I wonder if they do it just for Larkin.
1: The reason that I would potentially do this, if I'm Detroit, I don't know that that makes sense. If I'm just getting Robertson Larkin. But if I'm Detroit and I'm able to get a defenseman plus Jason Robertson, and they're both in my timeline that I'm kind of looking for now, and DeBrincat, there's been some rumors of him potentially being on the outs. This would make sense for Dallas, because I get a goal scorer back in DeBrincat who can effectively replace some of what I'm losing with Jason Robertson, and I get a center that long-term can be paired with Wyatt Johnston, and those guys just become what I'm building around for the next 5 years.
0: And the hard part with that, too, is Detroit doesn't have a general manager, and so until you get that, you're not going to get that done. I do think you're onto something there, because if I'm Dallas and I'm in a playoff spot, if I can go out there and get the return like Carolina got, where I get Logan Stankoven, who's a young, cheap player who can come in and be a second-line player for me, it would make sense. The tough part is now with Jason Robertson and no Bork and no Stankoven, your depth is really shot. You're relying on Tyler Seguin, who's 34, and Matt Duchene, who's 35, right, to stay healthy. You don't have a real shot to win a Stanley Cup unless you have depth. So if you can pull off a move to get two players for Jason Robertson, two forwards that come in that are young and cost controlled that you think there's upside with, I think it's a really smart deal if you can pull that off.
1: And neither of them have no trade protection. That's the other thing here. Correct. There's no way for, at this point at least, on a one-year deal, Jason Robertson to block a deal anywhere, and there's no way for Harley to block a deal anywhere either.
0: But there's also no incentive for the other team to trade for Jason Robertson unless I know a contract is going to be there
1: with
0: it.
1: Or if you want to win. If you believe you can win this year, and maybe if you're Detroit, you say, you know what, we're going to bring you in, we're going to show you, this is the old Cardinals thing, right? Mm-hmm. We're going to show you what it's like to play in Detroit in front of this fan base, and we believe we're going to do a decent amount of winning, because we've got you, we've got Harley, we think our defensive core is going to be good enough to be able to prop us up now, because we've got Harley to go along with, the three or four other really good defensemen they've got there. And maybe they just believe that's going to be enough for them to win. Maybe that's
2: wrong.
1: Wouldn't
2: you be Larkin for that? Wouldn't you need almost Larkin for that to win in Detroit?
1: Yeah. Possibly.
2: Because then it might be one of the classic, let's do this both ways, right? Yeah, hey, totally. Larkin, look at what we just brought in. Hey, Robert, boy, don't you love Detroit winning?
1: You probably can't get Robertson without...
2: I just think it's a...
0: The team that needs to do this is Chicago. Chicago has a ton of young assets.
1: But what do they have to give?
0: Well, they've
1: that
0: got
1: would help Dallas now, because Dallas doesn't want to go into a help, we get future assets.
0: Help now probably isn't there unless you're giving up an Anton Friendell or a Frank Nazar. They've got guys that could come in. They're not going to produce like Jason Robertson, but I think if you're Jim Nill, it's, hey, we're going to take a step back to take a step forward, kind of like what Carolina did with Stankoven. They're the one, though, that has the cap space to make it work and needs a goal-scoring winger on the other side. I don't know what they would give up that would make Dallas say, yeah, sure. But if I'm Dallas and I know I'm going to lose him and he's just going to walk, or I don't want to pay him $18 million, If I can get two top prospects to put into my system and say we can convert you into a winning player and keep a somewhat competitive roster, it's probably the most desirable team that would be out there to make a trade.
1: Two other teams that I would throw into this mix as potentially getting highly aggressive for a deal like this. There's a third, but I'll put them into the honorable mention category. Buffalo. They seem to want to do something aggressive. I don't know what it is exactly, but they seem to want to do something aggressive. Ottawa, I'm not sure that their offseason is quite done yet, and it's possible maybe they say, you know what, we've got to get over the top.
0: Yep.
1: And even if it's 1 year with Jason Robertson, that's worth it for us, and then we'll figure it out as we go along here. And then the other third team, you can never write this team completely off as Carolina. I don't know what they're going to do. They have a decent amount of cap space right now at about $10 million, so if they wanted to get kind of frisky here, they could do something here. Maybe they trade Logan Stankoven back to Dallas,
0: or they trade and Seth Jarvis.
1: Jason Robertson.
0: They say we got Seth Jarvis. He's a friendly deal. Dallas would say that's intriguing for us because he's a goal scorer, and we need a guy who can put up 40 plus goals.
1: Would you trade for Jason Robertson if you were the Blues?
0: No,
1: I agree.
0: Nope.
1: I don't think there's a deal there that could potentially
0: I don't think this team will work with a guy who's making $18 million.
1: I'm saying on the 1 year deal.
0: Oh, on the 1 year deal? No, not if he's not going to be your mentor. Spot. No, you're not in a winning window right now. Yeah.
1: Alongside Alex and T-Bone, I'm BK. Hopefully, we're able to locate Steve Chapman at some point later on today. 314-399-9646. That's the Air Comfort Service text line. Questions and answers coming up next.
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3: 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It's BK and Ferrario on 101 ESPN. You've got questions. 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
1: Lineup is out.
0: Lineup
1: Cardinals
0: game.
1: First pitch today at 3:05 against the LA Angels alongside Alex and T-Bone on BK. Questions and answers here in just a moment. 314-399-9646 is the Air Comfort Service text line. Leadoff batting. Batting leadoff and playing second base, excuse me, is J.J. Weatherholt.
0: All right, good start.
1: Batting second, and your designated hitter, Yvonne Herrera.
0: God, the guy literally does not get a day off.
1: That's correct.
0: Sorry.
1: Right fielder Jordan Walker is batting third. First baseman Alec Burleson, who's been better, by the way, lately against lefties, is playing first and batting cleanup. Nelson Velazquez is in lefts today, batting fifth. Mason Wynn is batting sixth. Jose Fermin in center field today. Mm-hmm. Get another righty bat out there. He is batting seventh, Blaise Jordan at third, and then Pedro Pais is batting ninth in playing behind the plate. Hunter Dobbins on the mound today.
0: So I got an outfield of Velazquez and Fermin and left and center.
1: Mm-hmm.
0: Oh, baby.
1: Righty bats.
0: Oh, baby.
1: And then this is going to be the one that they win. Coming off the bench.
0: This is going to be the one they win, by the way.
1: I don't know, man.
0: I'm just going to go out on a limb and say this will be the one that they win, which makes absolutely sense.
2: It's hard to get swept, and it's really hard to get swept by the Angels.
1: Yeah.
0: Yeah, but if you do,
2: the Angels completed? I got to look. The Angels probably haven't swept anybody all year, right?
1: My guess is they have, but it's probably been a minute.
2: Take a gander.
0: Take a gander. Here. Man, holy smokes and take a gander today, guys. This has been a really good show.
1: I think, yeah, they did. May 22nd through the 24th. So it's been a while, but they did sweep the Texas Rangers this year.
0: This has been a great show. Take a gander.
1: I believe that is the only series that they have swept so far this year. It is.
2: That makes sense. Because I think that year, like when you mentioned the White Sox one, mm-hmm. I think they only won like three season series all year. That was one of them, was against us. Same with last year's Rockies. Rockies were like one of the worst teams in baseball. I think they won like three series all year, and one of them was against us.
1: Somebody said, what the hell are we doing with Jimmy Crooks? I don't know, man. They're going against the lefty today, so today I can explain it. I thought yesterday would have been a great day for him.
0: Does Jimmy Crooks make you feel like you want to see more of him?
1: He's slugging really well this month. Now, it's based upon, like, two hits.
0: Yeah, I was going to say.
1: Because he's had almost no playing time, but this month, his numbers are among the best on the team. Understandable
0: prior
1: that it's a
0: those.
1: Slow... No, for sure, but it's a small sample size either way. So, I don't know. My honest-to-God answer, Alex, I don't know.
0: I just don't feel
1: like...
0: I don't
1: know what to do with it.
0: I just don't feel like when we've seen Jimmy Crooks, that it's been like, oh my God, you got to get more of this guy.
1: Agreed. Do you feel like it has been for Pajes?
0: No, versus Pajes, I totally understand that. Like, what are we doing here?
1: Have you felt like you've seen a whole lot offensively from Yvonne Herrera lately?
0: Well, no, but it's still Yvonne Herrera, and obviously they value having him in the lineup, even
1: sure,
0: if he's not
1: hitting.
0: DH.
1: Well, yeah, or give him an off day occasionally.
0: Yeah. I don't understand the
1: pies. I think there's some criticism that can be fair with the way that they've handled Jimmy Crooks since he's come
2: up. Well, and the tough part is if you're going to run this, these catchers are paired with specific pitchers compared to if you just did it on a legitimate schedule. Like you just say, hey, Herrera catches one out of every 3 days, doesn't matter who the pitcher is. Well, then you run into kind of traps like this where this in theory is a Jimmy Crooks day. But if you are going to play the whole platoon matchup thing, then yeah, okay, well now you got to skip Jimmy Crooks and go to Pedro Páez. Like, this would be one of those where I would just say, yeah, throw Crooks out there. I know it's left on left, but I mean, come on,
0: really,
2: at some point you got to find out.
0: The problem is you just don't have any other options beyond Pedro Páez.
2: I'd like to bring Bernal up, but that's just me.
0: I'd be fine
1: how
0: with
1: many,
0: it.
1: So in their last 17 games, how many times do you think Jimmy Crooks has started?
2: 17 games? All right, so...
0: Less than five, so I'll say four.
2: There's at least, what... 2, 4, 6 starts for Herrera in there. So that's 11 games. I'll say 6.
1: 4.
2: Oh.
1: Alex nailed it. Now, only 8 of those games have come against right-handed pitchers. So they've gone up against a ton of lefties over the last couple of weeks, and that is doing a lot of the work here because you're not going to probably throw him out there against a left-handed starter, but... In those 8 games against righties, he's only started half of the time. So it's.
0: At this point, just as like T-Bone said, I'd just put him against a lefty and say, figure it out, kid. You want to be a major leaguer, you gotta hit.
1: I think that's fair. All right, 314-399-9646 is the Air Comfort Service text line for questions and answers. From the 314, guys, what's the most intriguing storyline locally or nationally for the upcoming college football season? I'll go national. I think. Texas is the most intriguing storyline this year. Arch Manning, all of the hype around him. They had a great transfer portal. I would say for me, they're the number one intrigue. But beyond that, what's Indiana going to be? That, a year after having a historically great season for that specific program, Fernando Mendoza is now gone. They've still got some stud talent, man. Mm-hmm. They've got like two first-round wide receivers that remain on that roster. I'm really curious to see what they look like. So those would be my top two.
0: Yeah, my local would be Austin Simmons. I'm very Agreed. Curious to see if Drink finally found a quarterback. And national, mine would be Lane Kiffin with LSU.
1: Well, that's a good one.
0: I want to see what that looks like in that ish show that was last year with Ole Miss to this with LSU.
2: Yeah, my national kind of ties into both of yours. Mine is this year that we finally see the SEC win the national championship. Right? All the talk of we're the best league in the land, and yet the Big Ten's just won three straight national championships, and the SEC is trying to sell this whole, well, look at the rest of our conference when that's not what they used to sell. Locally, I think it's what these kind of refreshes feel like for both Mizzou and Illinois. You know, I can't help but wonder if I've seen the best of Illinois football under Brett Bielema. He had a terrible transfer portal. I think they were the only Power 4 team not to recruit someone from another Power 4 school to earn the transfer portal. So what do they look like? And then along with Missouri, I mean, they lost a ton of talent on the defensive side of the ball. Sure, they've got two great running backs. Still got a major question mark at quarterback. What does Simmons look like? Is he going to be the guy?
1: Also, one of them got shot.
2: Yeah. One of those running backs.
0: Like a jerk, T-Bone.
2: And the defense. I mean, like I said, we talked about the other day. Can he really go 11 for 11 on the defensive side of the ball? No, probably not. But what's it going to take for him to hit on most of those pieces to make it look like it did last year?
1: 314-399-9646 is the Air Comfort Service text line. That's the other local storyline that I throw into the mix. Like, what does Ahmad Hardy look like? I was reading a piece yesterday. He's a top five running back in the upcoming NFL draft, according to most evaluators. Can he get back to that? I believe he was that prior to getting shot and missing a decent amount of the offseason by doing his rehab stint. Is he going to look like the same guy that he did a year ago, or does he take a step back? I don't know, but I think that's one of the big storylines as well. All right, from the 573, which catcher on the Cardinals do you think would bring back the best return in a trade other than Rainiel Rodriguez?
0: Herrera.
1: I think so.
0: I think it's the bat. I think the bat would, even though he's positionless, and I think the bat is still something that people would value, and the age and the years of control.
1: Agreed.
2: Yeah.
1: And he's proven it at the major league level.
0: Right.
2: Yeah, I would say it's Herrera, not so much because he's the true catcher. I don't think other teams would view him that way. It's just the, hey, that guy can hit. We'll figure out where we're going to play him.
1: From the 314, guys, can you give me a reason not to check out on the Cardinals right now? It's hard to watch a team every night with this bullpen being as bad as it is.
0: I mean, my reason would be Walker and Weatherholt.
1: Yeah.
0: Watching Walker do what he's done this season and Weatherholt being a rookie of the year. Probably favorite.
2: There's nothing else on.
1: Well, yeah.
0: Fair.
1: You're watching the future of the organization. Walker, Weatherholt, Burleson, Herrera potentially. And then on the pitching side of things, I think you will see Dobbins, Quinn Matthews, Bryson Motz. You're still watching Michael McGreevy. So I think there's reason to tune in. But if you don't want to, like if you're a Cardinals fan that tunes in because they're good and because there's a chance for them to do something meaningful, I think this is around the time where you start to turn your attention to football.
2: Yeah.
1: I hate saying that. I will continue to watch because it's, you know, a local storyline. But, yeah, I get it if people are turning the page now, especially as we get beyond the trade deadline.
2: Because yeah, yep. It can be tough to kind of watch for the future. Because don't they kind of give off a little bit of Angels vibe of past right now where it is Walker, Weatherholt do something really good, Burley does something really good tonight, and then you look up and go, oh, we lost 6-2. Oh, wow. Okay.
1: If we're being real, that's probably the best case scenario for a team that's not in a winning window.
2: 100%.
1: Is core players play well. Other players that aren't going to be a part of the future kind of stink it up and you lose the game 5-4.
0: Yeah.
1: You know, because then you get a better draft pick out of it. You want to win some of these games, and you will, but it allows for the best of both worlds.
0: Losing them in the first inning is good, too, because then I can turn it off and don't have to watch all of it.
2: Just went on the West Coast, right?
0: Well, that one was better than the previous night when you had to wait until the ninth inning to watch them lose it.
1: Cardinals, by the way, only 3.5 games back of a potential top 10 pick right now.
0: Top 10 pick!
1: 314-399-9646. That's the Air Comfort Service text line to get involved in the show. In 15 minutes, we're going to dive into some NFL quick hitters, including a potential Hall of Famer that sure appears to be ready for a comeback. We'll get into that in 15 minutes. But next, Ollie Marmol had a very clear explanation yesterday as to what he believes is going on with Yvonne Herrera. Does it include some off days coming up? We'll let you hear it next here on 101 ESPN.
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17: Like, he's feeling good. Like, if you asked him right now, like, hey, how's your body? He says 100%. Like, does not want an off day, and it's not him just trying to be like, no, I want to play every day. Like, his body's in a really, when you DH every day, you don't get tired, and that's where he's at. He's like, man, my body feels great. I'm working on my swing, but my body's in a really good spot. So when I mentioned mechanical adjustments, that's exactly what I'm speaking to. It's getting him in the air. He doesn't have to think pull side as like some, because he can spray the ball all over the field, but just getting him off the ground is an important part to this whole thing.
1: Alongside Alex and T-Bone, I'm BK. That was Ollie Marmol yesterday as he was on with the Gas House Gang, goes on with him weekly. And Alex, he was referencing Ivan Herrera. He says he feels good right now. It's just a bad swing. He's in a bit of a slump right now. And that might even be understating it. In his last 86 at-bats, this is now 22 games for him, and he's played in all of them. He's 16 for his last 86. He has one double, one homer, six RBIs, and this is the most telling stat to me, given what Ivan Herrera is as a hitter when he's good, three walks in his last 93 plate appearances. Three in his last 93. That is hard to explain, man. His OPS over this stretch is 470. There have been stretches this year over a 22-game span where his on-base percentage is 470, and that is now his OPS over his last 22 games. I understand that he's telling the team, hey, I feel good, body's in a good spot. There are numbers publicly available, though, that would suggest, I don't know, man. Maybe that's the case, but the swing speed is down. The contact is down. He's swinging more often, which even if that's a mental thing, that is not great. He's swinging outside of the zone. The other day, he had a swing. I think it was like his third at-bat where he struck out. And it was a pitch that was a solid foot outside of the zone. That is not the kind of thing you would typically see Ivan Herrera swing at. And he just looks kind of lost at the plate. So, again, I understand that he feels good. He's telling them that right now. And they probably got some metrics that show his body's moving well. They have that stuff internally. But it's hard for me to look at the metrics, look at what we have available publicly and say, yeah, this guy doesn't need a day off. I think we're at that place, and I think we've kind of been there for a little while now.
0: Yeah, I understand what Ollie's saying. If Herrera comes to us and says, I'm good, like, I feel great. My body is not in a bad spot. I'm just in a slump. But at some point, I think you have to save the player from himself to where it's like, hey, man, I know you feel good, but it's not looking good. And we just need you to take a day to shut your brain off. We talked about this when Holloway tried to rush back from his injury to where we were like, he said he was fine. He was trying to get back on the ice. And we said, yeah, but don't you have to protect the player from hurting himself more long term?
1: Mm-hmm.
0: And I'm not saying this is going to hurt Herrera long term, but man, this has been a pretty long slump for a guy that just has really not had the power that I thought he was going to have this season. So he could come to me every day of the week. And I know you have to have the trust of the player to say, like, look, the player needs to know the manager's got his back. But after playing every single game this season, even as a DH, man, that is a mental grind. You're in the heat of the summer. You are coming off of an all-star break where you didn't have a break. I do think there's a little bit of protecting the player from himself, saying, I know you feel good. We need you to just take a mental day, and then we'll get you right back in there. That's what I feel like needs to happen with Ivan Herrera, even if he keeps telling people, I'm good.
1: Here is Ollie Marmol talking about, he was asked directly, is the plan to have an off day built in for Herrera soon? Take a listen.
17: So in the second half, we'll work in some off days. Coming off the All-Star break, he'll catch tonight. There's a lefty tomorrow, so it won't be the next 2 days. But we'll find him some time, whether we're at home or our next road trip. We sat down and kind of mapped that out, but it wasn't going to be during this stretch immediately after the All-Star break. It'll be most likely when we get home.
1: I still feel like that game yesterday was a really good spot for it.
0: Yeah, but I think they put him there because of Libby starting, and they were hoping that he's helping Libby.
2: I agree with that.
0: I think that was solely Libby looked great within the last couple of times, and we need to keep him with him.
2: I would also add, I think my read on that comment there, and maybe I'm reading too much into it, because I do know they do try and map this out like 2 or 3 weeks in advance. I think they kind of did map it out, but I think their hope was, hey, let's let him kind of see if he can figure it out, and if he does, then we just stick with what we have. And now that they're seeing, okay, these are the same struggles that were pre-All-Star break, now you probably do go to that plan that they laid out of, okay, that was plan A, was hopefully he figures it out. We never have to go to the off day. All right, now it's time for plan B. Let's get him a work day in the cage with Brant Brown.
1: Yeah, they've got Fought tomorrow, and it's that weird day game after a day game coming home off of some travel. That could be a pretty good spot for it as well, where you just get him an off day there. You got a few righties coming up in this series, so there are going to be opportunities against either Arizona tomorrow or Cincinnati over the weekend to get him an off day. My guess is he'll get at least one of the next 3 days off, and you'll see probably a day where maybe like Alec Burleson gets a DH day there and Jimmy Crooks is behind the plate. Something along those lines against a right-handed pitcher. So I think they'll get it, and I think it's necessary at this point. I am not nearly as frustrated by this as I was with like the Bryson Motz stuff, right? It sucks, but slumps happen.
0: Yeah.
1: We saw this for 3 months last year, was it, with Corbin Carroll, where he was just going through it, man. And it wasn't anything where he was worn down. It was at the beginning of the season.
0: Didn't Churio go through that this season for Milwaukee?
1: Churio's was injury-related this year. Yeah. Last year, he wasn't as good.
0: He was bad.
2: Look at Machado. Machado's still in a slump.
1: Yeah.
2: He's been bad all year.
1: So this hell, we've talked about it before with Vlad Guerrero Jr. He's going through it right now. And it's very similar, honestly, with Guerrero and Herrera, where both of them are guys that hit for a lot of average, get on base at a good clip, and when they have those elite seasons, it's because the power comes through. And this season for both of them, the power just hasn't quite been there. So it is possible Herrera is telling the truth and he feels great and everything's fine. And he's just not swinging it well for whatever reason. Maybe he's not seeing the ball coming out of their hand, whatever it is. But either way, I do think we're approaching the time where you at least have to eliminate the variable.
0: Yep.
1: Kind of similar to how it was with Libby, where Libby was like, hey, man, I don't think the catcher's the problem. But at this point, can we find out? Let's see if that could help you. And it did for a couple of starts, and now it once again kind of looks like it did previously. All right, there's one other thing from Ollie Marmol's interview that I wanted to get to, because the guys were talking about, and Bernie's been mentioning this a number of different times, how the offense has been quite bad for the Cardinals lately. I mean, really bad. And it kind of coincides with what we're seeing from Ivan Herrera. And so Bernie asked Ollie about the Cardinals offense underachieving and what is he seeing from that? And then Ollie almost immediately flipped that on Bernie. Go ahead and take a listen.
17: What player can you point to that is underachieving?
18: Are we talking about this month?
17: No, just in general. Just if you look at the whole season, what player can you look at and go, ah?
18: I realize some of these areas are growth spots, right?
17: Exactly. Yeah.
18: But I also think...
17: I'm happy where Nathan Church is. I think he's actually going to have a really good run based on what we're seeing. But when you look at 1 month of production and saying, man, what's going on? Man, that's part of growth. But it's hard to point to any of those guys, Blaze Jordan, any of them, and say that they're underachieving. I think they're doing exactly what we would anticipate them doing based on where they're at in their careers. And to a decent amount of them, they're actually maybe a tick ahead. This is where we just need to continue to stay head down and get the most out of what we've got currently. And our job is to continue to close the gap of what's possible for them.
1: If Ollie asked that same question of you that he did of Bernie, and by the way, just for full disclosure, I did edit that for the sake of clarity. Bernie kind of went through the roster and mentioned who he thinks has disappointed. He mentioned Nolan Gorman as one that is underperformed. Ollie agreed with him there, said, yep, he's at the point of his career where he's got to be better. He didn't perform to our expectations this season. Again, editing for clarity, but that's kind of basically what he said. He brought up Mason Wynn, said, nope, I think he's kind of been what we expected this season. There's going to be ups and downs. We think eventually he'll have more pop, but right now this is kind of what we expected. Would you guys have anybody that you would throw into the mix outside of Nolan Gorman offensively that is truly disappointed relative to expectations?
0: Yeah, mine's Ivan Herrera. The slug is not where I thought it was. He finished last year playing 107 games because he had that injury, and he had 19 home runs for you, and he's been healthy, played every single game this season. They've managed him well. He's been a DH, and he's had 11 home runs. He's got a 377 slug. It's the lowest it's been since the first, basically, season of his career, where he only played 13 games. Like, I expected more pop and power from Ivan Herrera. I thought we would be talking about a guy kind of in the same light as Jordan Walker, to where he's a dangerous bat that teams fear. I thought that top four was going to be the most fearsome top four, at least in the NL Central, maybe the National League, for what the potential was.
1: And, well, it wasn't going to be the Dodgers, but
0: that's fair. That's fair. Although the Dodgers are hurt, so it's pretty fearsome. Herrera would be mine. The on base has been fine, but the slug has not been there, and I just think I was expecting him to be a more impactful player.
2: Yeah, I would agree with that, and I think that's fair, because I think it's really the slug is with Herrera.
0: Dodgers was a little risky, sorry, guys.
1: Hey, you were cooking. I was going to let you keep going.
0: I got a lot.
1: You said in the NL Central, I was like, yeah, I mean, maybe you'd go with the Cubs there. You could make an argument, but I get it. Yeah, let him cook. And then he said in the entire National League, come on, man.
0: In the NL East, damn it.
1: I think the Phillies probably got you there.
0: In the AL Central.
2: All right.
0: Look at us go.
2: But no, I agree with you. Because, look, it didn't start that way for Herrera, right? I mean, early on in the year, I would have not put him in that conversation. Yep. But as you start to kind of see that regression come back, and it's come back a lot harder than I think any of us expected. Yeah, I mean, this is your number two hole hitter that's not hitting for any power, and that's supposed to be where your best hitter hits in your lineup. And I thought there was more power potentially there, right? I thought if he got a full season, we'd be talking about a guy that was like 25 to 30 home runs, and he doesn't look anywhere close to that, and he doesn't have the doubles to show for it either. So, yeah, I would agree. I think Herrera is definitely one of those that you can put up there. I would also add a win to that conversation. I can kind of get where the Cardinals are coming from of, hey, look, still 24 years old, still trying to come into his own. I could see where they could kind of explain away that we weren't expecting as much from him. But 2 years ago at age 22, he slugged .416 and was 4% above league average. I kind of expected him. I didn't expect him to be a guy that would be like have Herrera's 10-plus percent above league average. I definitely expected there to be a little bit more pop in his bat. Like, he's got .322 slugs so far this year. That's nothing. That's barely higher than his on-base percentage. Mm-hmm. So I think they should have expected more out of Mason Wynn offensively this season.
1: I think Walker has outperformed expectations. I think Weatherholt has outperformed expectations. I think Burley is basically at expectations, maybe slightly exceeded when it comes to slugging. Would you guys agree with that part?
2: Yeah, I'd agree.
1: Herrera, I agree with you. I would say he's underperformed lately. I would say he overperformed at the beginning of the year. So you end up right now with a 745 OPS. I think that's a little below. A little below. I think I was closer to like an 800 is what I was hoping from him. Mason Wynn, I agree with T-Bone. You guys know how high I've been on Mason Wynn for the last couple of seasons. I thought there was more in the bat than this. And maybe there still is. But this season, I think, has been a relatively speaking disappointment for him. Nathan Church, this is expectations. Jose Fermin above expectations. Vic and Gorman, obviously, they're gone. That was not expected, so they have underperformed. Pedro Pajes, I think, is a little underperformed, but let's be real. We kind of knew he wasn't a hitter.
2: His underperformance would be defense.
1: Yeah. Lars Nootbaar, I think, is exactly what you hoped that he would be coming back from his injury. Blaze is probably about what I think reasonable expectations could have been for him.
0: I'd say he's outperformed my expectations because I just didn't think he was going. Nathan Church would be there as well. I just didn't think they would be competitive players for you.
1: Is Blaze outperforming expectations offensively or defensively?
0: Defensively.
1: I agree.
0: Yeah. Offensively, I think it's been
1: kind of where I expected.
2: Agreed. I would agree with that.
1: So JC disappointment. Torres probably at expectations now. Earlier in the season, I think it would have been above. Velazquez has exceeded my expectations, personally. So I would say overall, it's really just like the guys that have been sent down, so JC, Scott, Gorman, they've underperformed. And then of the players that are currently here, it's Mason Wynn and Ivan Herrera, to a lesser degree, that have underperformed relative to expectations.
0: Probably where I'm at with that. I mean, Mason Wynn and Ivan Herrera would be the two for me that I just don't think have lived up to it. But even with Mason Wynn, like, I think I might side more with Ollie to where I just think this is who he is.
1: It might be.
0: I don't think he's going to be a guy that ever really showcases power. I think he's just going to be a guy that floats around this batting average. He's got really good speed and he's elite defensively. I just think that's who he is. And that's not a bad thing. It's just my expectations were lower for him going into it.
1: I would say the biggest thing for me, if we're just looking bigger picture on the offense and where it's at, like right now they've settled in. And like the bottom 12 in Major League Baseball when it comes to offensive production. They're currently 19th in OPS plus. If you go by just slugging percentage, they're bottom 5 right now in Major League Baseball. If you go on base percentage, that's where they go up a little bit. They're top 12-ish in Major League Baseball. I am disappointed by the lack of doubles. I think this offense should be one of the better doubles offenses in all of Major League Baseball, and it's the opposite of that. So far this season, they're 28th with 133 doubles on the season. That just doesn't match what I believe their swings to be. Like, I think Walker is a guy that should be putting a ton of doubles on the board. He kind of has been this year. But the same thing should be true for J.J. Weatherholt, for Mason Wynn, and for Ivan Herrera. Those guys should be smashing the ball into the wall. And they're just not doing that. Those guys have 10, 12, and 14 doubles respectively on the season. That's not good enough.
0: Mm-hmm.
1: So to me, that is the place where they have underperformed most relative to my personal expectations. It's the doubles category. And I think that you're feeling that with the lack of slug. The home run totals are probably in line or better than what we expected going into the season.
0: For the narrative of this team, I'd say so.
1: They're closer to middle of the pack than they are the bottom of the league, which, by the way, is Milwaukee, which is fascinating. The doubles is where they're lacking. Doubles is where Milwaukee is third in Major League Baseball. That's what you're missing. If you get those, suddenly the offense looks a hell of a lot better.
0: Yeah.
2: And I think I wouldn't put Weatherholt in that category of underachieved for me just because he's a rookie.
1: On the doubles?
2: Yeah, because I didn't know what to expect from him. Now, I think he's going to grow into that. Like,
1: if you
2: have
1: one more double on the season than Nathan Church or Jose Fermin, I think it's fair to say that's disappointing.
2: I get it, but just from a rookie, I didn't know what to expect, right? I mean, he's not even slugging above 400 right now. So I just kind of thought struggles were going to come for Weatherholt. It's why, like, I don't know that I had any kind of expectation for what his numbers should look like.
0: The one thing they touted with him was his ability to make card contact and create doubles. Yeah, I never expected home runs.
1: It is both surprising and disappointing that he doesn't have more doubles on the season.
0: He's exceeded expectations on the home runs for me. I didn't think he was going to do that this year. But the doubles, I thought he was going to be a guy that was going to put up a ton of doubles.
1: And by the way, I still think he will. This is not a concern long term. But this is based upon what we have seen for the first 100 games of the regular season, did I think he would have more than 10 doubles in 100 games? Yes. I didn't think he would have 14 home runs. I agree with Alex. I didn't think he'd have one fewer home run than Alec Burleson, and I didn't think he would have one more double than Jose Fermin or Nathan Church. Both of those numbers are surprising.
0: Poor guy.
1: I think over time, I think he's going to be a guy that hits 40 doubles semi-regularly. in the major leagues. Mm-hmm. That'll be a hell of a lot of fun to watch if and when it happens. Chris Kerber, voice of the Blues, joins us in 15 minutes. NFL Quick Hitters is next.
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1: With Alex and T-Bone, I'm BK. So we could stop the charade with this Aaron Donald thing, right?
0: No. No, we can't.
1: He is apparently trying to get into shape.
0: Yeah, come on, man.
1: To make sure he's good to go for the upcoming NFL season.
0: I thought you meant the charade of him coming back. Oh, yeah, that's a joke.
1: He's going to play, right?
0: Yeah. Yeah. Don't tell me you're trying to get into shape.
2: Yeah, I think he's going to be
0: guarantee back. He'll pick up a sack in his first game back.
2: I love
1: Do we think he's going to be good?
0: Yes.
1: It's been a long time since he's played football.
2: I think he will be fine. He will definitely not look Aaron Donald. I mean, that guy was unstoppable. Yeah. Would he finish like double-digit sacks? No, I think he ends up with like 5 or 6.
1: I think so, too. But I think he has a big playoff moment.
0: I think
2: I can totally believe that. Yeah.
0: I think he's good with Myles Garrett. I think Myles Garrett opens up the chance for Aaron Donald to be good.
2: I just can't get over he's got to get in the football shape. Have you seen this guy?
0: Dude is still training with knives, probably.
2: Oh, my God. He's like on curls. He's doing like 300 bells.
1: It's ridiculous, man.
2: It's ridiculous.
0: I can do that. Not a big deal.
1: All right.
2: Yeah,
1: so
2: me and him getting in shape's a lot different.
1: That's one piece of news in the NFL. I always like these pieces around this time of the year. Connor Orr, I think, does really good work for Sports Illustrated. He's one of the very few people actually writing for Sports Illustrated outside of the bots that are now posting stories for them.
0: People wrote for Sports Illustrated.
2: Thought they were done.
1: So SI.com had a list yesterday called it the A-List. These are, according to Connor Orr and people that he spoke with around the league, the 14 teams that he believes can actually win the Super Bowl this upcoming season. Now, he says he believes the NFL is as wide open as it's been in a decade, but he thinks there are 14 teams across the league that can win it. You guys ready for this list?
2: Yep.
0: Sure.
1: The Baltimore Ravens.
0: Nope. Already out.
2: I tend to agree with Alex, but I can see how you put them on the list, right? Lamar actually doesn't do Lamar things in the playoffs. Yeah.
0: They would not be on my list.
1: The Buffalo Bills.
2: I agree.
1: The Bears.
0: I don't think so.
2: I get it. I would say agree. I could see how it could happen.
0: I just put it in.
2: I don't know how they're doing that past the Rams, but okay.
0: I put them up against other teams in the NFC. I don't know how they're getting to the Super Bowl. So I would say no.
2: No.
0: If Lamar's not on it for me, Dak's not down it for me.
1: I believe the Cowboys could. The Broncos?
0: No, not with Bo Picks.
2: I mean, I just watched Darnold win a Super Bowl. I'll say, yeah, I could see it. The defense is that good.
1: I think so, too.
0: If Darnold was good in that Super Bowl, Bo Picks was not.
1: The Lions?
2: No, I can't see the Lions. I don't like their defense, and their core is slowly getting older.
0: And their offensive line is gonna go torn up.
1: The Packers?
0: Hell no.
2: Oh, no, gosh.
0: Who the hell are they going to win to throwing at?
1: Okay. The Texans?
0: No.
1: I think they could. That defense, for the same reasons that I said about, or that T-Bone said about the Broncos, yeah. I think the Texans could.
2: If I just said that about the Broncos, I have to put the Texans in there, even though I don't really trust Stroud, just like you don't trust Bo Nix.
0: That's why I wouldn't put them on there. Their defense is great, but I don't trust the quarterback.
1: The Jaguars.
2: You were on the Jaguars last year when I was out. What would you say to that one?
1: I think no.
2: I leaned no originally, but I knew I was lower on them going into last year. With them.
1: Chargers?
0: No.
2: Yeah, I say no, even though I love the roster. I don't trust them to be ready when they're ready.
1: I trust them this time around. That being said,
0: I go to the quarterback again.
1: Justin Herbert has still not won a playoff game.
0: Yeah.
1: Eventually, you've got to win one.
0: So eventually you're going to win one and be a Super Bowl contender?
1: No. Sam Darnold was the same way prior to last year, and now they won the Super Bowl. So I don't know, man. The NFL's weird right now. The Rams.
2: Yeah.
0: Yes.
1: The Patriots?
0: Yes.
2: Yeah.
1: The 49ers?
0: Yes.
2: Yeah.
1: The Seahawks?
0: Yes.
2: I would say yes.
1: I thought somebody was going to say no.
0: Just the
1: That's
0: NFC
1: the end
0: West.
1: Of their list.
0: Okay.
1: Was there anybody that I did not mention?
2: I know one that they did mention that somebody might bring up.
1: That you think should be on that list.
2: Today. The floor is yours, sir.
0: Oh, yeah. I forgot about that.
2: I think not, who was not there.
0: I just did when you said that. I'm like, who wasn't there?
1: I think not having the Eagles on this list is pretty crazy.
2: Oh, stop
0: Shut
2: it.
0: Shut up.
2: Who did you really
0: That's
2: mean
0: not
2: to
0: the
2: say?
0: Team you wanted
2: come
0: to talk
2: on,
0: about.
2: Brandon.
1: I think not having Joe Burrow, T. Higgins, and Jamar Chase on this list and putting the Packers, the Lions, and the Jaguars on this list.
2: To be fair, I voted no on them, so I voted on the Bengals.
0: Yeah, the Bengals also don't have a defense for me to believe they could win the Super Bowl.
1: And in what world do you not have Patrick Mahomes and the Kansas City Chiefs on this list?
0: Because their best receiver was doing his training camp in jail.
1: Do you guys... I'm genuinely asking. I'm not going to get mad.
0: That one got T-boned.
1: Do you think the Chiefs can win the Super Bowl this year?
0: I think every time Patrick Mahomes suits up, they can win the Super Bowl.
2: Yeah, I agree with that. I mean, I don't think the roster's great.
0: Yeah.
2: But I do like the addition of Kenneth Walker in the running back room. That helps with the running game. Defensively, you know, they did lose a lot in the secondary, so we'll see what that looks like. But am I really going to get a bet against Patrick Mahomes multiple years in a row, right? I've done that multiple years in a row, and he's won, I think, one or two Super Bowls when I did that. Mm-hmm. So, no, I think they've got to be on this list. I would also put the Eagles on that list, but because they've done it before with Jalen Hurts. But, yeah, I'm with you. I think it's ridiculous not to have Kansas City on
1: if
2: here.
1: If they just said, hey, you can't add more teams on, you've got to take somebody off to put them on.
2: Easy.
1: I would, for Philly, take off the Packers.
2: Yep.
1: For Cincy, I would go ahead and take off the Jaguars. And for the Chiefs, I would go ahead and take off the Lions. And boom, I've got my list.
0: My list is way shorter than you guys.
1: You wouldn't have 14?
0: No, I have 3 from the AFC.
1: Really? You only have 3 teams in the AFC that can realistically win the Super Bowl?
0: Patriots, Patriots, Bills, and Chiefs.
1: Really?
0: Yep. And then...
1: Man, I've got like 7 in the AFC
0: that
1: I think
0: could win. On the NFC side...
2: The NFC, I think it's 4.
0: I have 4. Rams, Seahawks, Niners, and I'd put the Eagles on there.
2: You could convince me on the Bears, but I would lean to keep them off.
0: I need to see a little bit more before I can treat them as a Super Bowl contender. Caleb Williams still makes mistakes that Josh Allen used to make early on in the Bills. But yeah, the AFC is not as wide open, in my opinion, because none of these teams have quarterbacks I trust. I don't trust C.J. Stroud. I don't trust Justin Herbert. I definitely don't trust Bo Picks. Trevor Lawrence might be the one I actually trust more with their team, but I don't trust that all-around roster. And the Bengals have no defense.
1: Can I ask a follow-up question to that, though?
0: Sure.
1: Because I would have agreed with that assessment as recently as a few years ago, that was a necessity, having a stud quarterback that can get you over the top. Is that still a necessity in today's game?
0: No, and I think the Seahawks changed that this last year, but you have to have an elite defense or you have to have an MVP candidate in multiple offensive positions.
1: But, okay.
0: Kenneth Walker and Jackson...
1: JSN.
0: Yeah, JSN. And then, I mean, you had three of the four things that I think you need to win.
1: So, why don't the Broncos have that?
0: Because they don't have the quarterback.
1: But they have an elite defense similar to the
0: Do they have
1: the
0: a
1: Seahawks
0: wide receiver that though. I could see putting up JSN numbers?
1: Maybe not.
0: And do they have a running back that I could see putting up Kenneth Walker numbers? Like, they're an average team to me with a really good defense.
1: Okay.
0: And that's the same with the Chargers.
1: What about the Texans? Because I think they do have those things. Nico Collins is that guy.
0: I think
1: Where
0: Nico
1: this
0: Collins...
1: Year he could have the best receiver of any in the NFL, and I don't think it would shock anybody.
0: But I don't trust C.J. Stroud to make Nico Collins
1: I didn't
0: Collins
1: trust
0: that.
1: Sam Darnold either.
0: Yeah, but Sam Darnold lived up to those expectations, though. Like, he still made the plays.
2: Well, see, I'd,

0: great he was with that average
1: Nico
0: quarterback.
1: Is as good or better than JSN. I know that sounds crazy coming off of the season that JSN
0: well,
1: just
0: he was
1: had.
0: Injured, though.
1: Who?
0: Wasn't, no, Nico Collins.
1: Oh, yeah.
0: Yeah.
1: But, like, Nico is a special player, man. Yeah. He's a legit top six-ish wide receiver
0: so,
1: in the
0: I mean,
1: NFL.
0: I guess it's fair with the Texans. I can hear that one out because they do have the wide receiver and the defense is elite. I'm very skeptical of the quarterback.
1: Denver's a little different. And Denver doesn't have anything. If you're not as high on Courtland Sutton or Jalen Waddle, then I can understand how you don't get yourself there. And I know you don't like Bo Nix. I totally understand that. But I just think some of these teams in the AFC right now, they do have a similar formula to what we saw a year ago. The Texans and the Broncos being most similar what the Seahawks follow.
0: And to back up my Bengals take, because I saw somebody mentioned the Bengals is a joke that I wouldn't put them on there. Like, yeah, they have an elite wide receiver, an elite quarterback, and a really good running back. Their defense is god-awful.
1: Yeah.
0: And you have to, you're not winning Super Bowls by putting up 50-something points.
1: Especially in 2026.
0: No.
1: You know, the game has reverted back to what it was 20 years ago.
0: You're not coming out of the AFC without a defense.
1: Yeah. You've got to be able to stop opposing offenses. Because if you can't, you're done, man. Mm-hmm. You've got to run the ball and you've got to play defense. We are truly going back to the future with the way that football has been played. All right, coming up next, Chris Kerber, Voice of the Blues here on 101 ESPN.
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9: 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Cardinals fell to the Angels yesterday 5-1. 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Hunter Dahmins will get the start for St. Louis. 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

T1 on BK, happy to go out to the Callier and Thompson hotline to be joined by our friend, the voice of the blues. He's Chris Kerber, who joins us weekly here on BK and Ferrario. Kerbs, big news yesterday for the Blues as they

0: announced that the NHL is taking over the production side of things for the TV broadcast in 2026. I'm going to ask you the question that I'm sure you've been asked a lot over the last 24 hours. What do you know about how people are going to be able to watch said production?
1: Well, I don't know more than what people read in that release. I thought it was pretty complete. What I do know, and kind of a bigger picture thing, is what the Blues are working hard on this summer. For those that need the real quick perspective here, you know, the regional sports model that has been in place for the last 25, 30 years, that's kind of gone as we know it. Cord cutting, all that stuff matter. And by the time FanDuel closed up shop, you know, you're talking about close to 50% of our DMA didn't have access to the games because, they didn't have distribution deals, right? So there's a lot of ancillary stuff that goes into this. What the Blues have been working hard, because they understand the market, they understand what goes into it, is saying, look, if you were able to watch Blues games last year, you're going to be able to watch Blues games this year from a TV standpoint. Now, we know on the radio side, we got everybody covered right here for every game on 101 ESPN, right? But for the local games that are not on TNT or not on ESPN or ABC, if you had them before, you're going to get them again. They're going out, they're creating their own distribution deals in conjunction with the NHL, the Blues, and three other teams, similar to building what MLB has done, and MLB now has 14 teams on that platform, right? Things will be produced that way. Now, where you find them, what channels, what delivery services, what direct-to-consumer app will be used, that's all going to come out over some time yet. There's still some details being worked out. But I think it's a real positive, because what it really does, guys, too, and Alex being on the inside on a lot of kind of how things how you kind of build these broadcasts up, he could add more to this, but like the fact that the Blues are going to really have a lot of control over content in a way that, honestly, they have not had on the TV side for a long time. I think the partnership with FanDuel, Bally Fox, the whole group was better in the last, the few years of it. And I thought last year they really did a great job. But, like, there's some real positives that are going to come out of here, because Blue Note Productions under Trevor Nickerson and what that content group is doing, I think there's going to be a lot of great positives for Blues fans.
2: Well, and that was the one thing I wanted to ask you about, Curbs, because we talked about it on the podcast today. Donnie asked me, and I said, look, the one thing I can tell you is the Blues are taking control of these broadcasts. And with Trevor Nickerson and a lot of the minds that people see, the videos that are put together on social media that the Blues put out there on their website, like, one of the things BK and I have talked a lot about is how good the Cardinals broadcasts have been on the pregame side of the different features that they have. That's something that the Blues have control over now, to where people will get to see the Blues' creative minds working on the broadcasts.
1: Look, and you know, you're just very open and honest with you on this. You know, there have been times in the last 10, 12 years where we've gone to our TV partner and had some ideas on some things we've wanted to try, things we've wanted to do, and, you know, it hasn't been met with a lot of eagerness to try things, right? And so look at how good the Blues have been social media. Look at the kind of content they put out. I mean, August 2nd, they're going to be releasing a new Anatomy of the Draft feature, right? It's a great creative crew, and in some ways, kind of the handcuffs have been on for a little bit. Well, they're off, and I'm really excited about that aspect of it. Will it look different? I would expect some things to look different. I don't think that the format that was, you know, getting dried up, but haven't been used for 30 years is necessarily the way to go. Can they blow out some things like Saturday nights maybe, or some other stuff? They can. And the other part about this, and I think, Alex, I agree with you in the terms of the creativity, some of the features and what we've seen from the Cardinals this year that we have not been used to seeing, right? And that is because these teams know their teams. The teams have the access. The teams, know what the general managers and managers and presidents of hockey ops or baseball ops are willing to do, not do, and you work with it, and you create some great stuff. I really do believe that from a content aspect and an entertainment aspect, I'm not foolish enough not to think that there won't be some growing pains and some adjustments along the way, but when I look at the Blues Blue Note production crew, again, as I mentioned, that great group, I look at the history and the care that our producer, like Timmy Papps, has put in, and director Phil Mollica, you know, our pregame guys like Tim Trokey and Julie Friedbeiner and Bill Nolik and our whole crew. Like, man, there's some real creativity, guys, and I'm telling you, I'm genuinely excited for what we're going to be able to create.
0: Chris Kerber's
1: a ways.
0: I'm sorry, Kerbs, so you cut out there for a second. Chris Kerber, voice of the Blues, joining us here on BK and Ferrario. Kerbs, is there anything else that you want to add on the TV side of things, the broadcast side of things that we haven't asked about that you think fans need to know?
1: No, I think that fans know the care that goes into it. They know the work that's put into it. They know that the Blues are a very fan-first organization that care about the little details, and they're working hard to put the best possible scenario together for them to make Blues hockey as accessible to as many people as they can. And I actually do believe that coming out of this, more people in the area and region will be able to watch Blues hockey than have been able to down the stretch here over the last few years. I think that should be exciting for fans.
0: All right, Kerbs, I did want to ask you about one other thing, non-Blues related news from yesterday. Jason Robertson has signed a one-year, $12 million deal with the Dallas Stars. That will potentially take him up to a UFA status this time next year. What was your reaction when you saw the news, and how do you think this thing ultimately plays out over the next 11 months?
1: I was a little bit surprised. Now, he's not eligible to sign an extension until January, so this one-year deal buys them some time. It's less value than he's probably worth, especially after we've seen an $18 million contract get handed out. However, he says, okay, one-year deal, and then I'm a UFA and have complete control of my situation. It really, guys, I really thought, you got to go back a number of years now, but when Matthew Tkachuk signed his last contract with the Calgary Flames, I thought that would be a bit of an industry-changing contract when it comes to younger players, because the way they structured that bridge loan basically made Matthew Tkachuk would have been a free agent going right into his 26th birth year, right? So to me, I thought, well, that was a creative way to do it and give the player more control, and that's really what has happened here with Robertson. So I think great for the Dallas Stars. He's a hell of a player. This is a terrific player. The Dallas Stars need him. He wants to stay in that market. They haven't figured out the terms, and now they've got another year to figure it out. So I do believe that it's great when teams are able to keep their stars. So I'm glad this is working out right now for these two teams.
2: Kerbs, on the Blues side of things, JR had a piece to talk about just realistic expectations for the upcoming season with McTavish and McMichael, and I think he had both of them floating around 50 points. For you, what are the realistic expectations for those players, and do you think that will meet fans' expectations of what they could produce this year?
1: Well, I'm going to assume that fans' expectations are you're competing and making at least a wild card spot, right? And if that's what fans' expectations are, then to do that, those guys are going to have those kind of seasons. I think McTavish is going to have the kind of season where he's approaching 65 points. I think he's got the kind of game in him. I think he's got that ability, right? So that's number one. I think McMichael, with this team and the opportunity that he's going to get, McMichael should be able to get himself to that 20-plus goal plateau again, especially if Blues special teams are better, and that's going to be a focus. So I think, honestly, I think with those two players, I think 50 points for McMichael and 60 points for McTavish, I think are reasonable expectations.
0: Kerbs, we do have some a recent announcement, by the way. We'll get you out of here on this for the St. Louis Blues. They've announced some jersey numbers. Brandon Carlo is going to be 25. Connor McMichael will be 77. Mason McTavish will be 83. And Ross Johnston will be number 49. Kerbs, can you name any previous players that wore the number 83 for the St. Louis Blues?
1: Okay.
0: Some First Blues up, I know history going for you here.
1: Barbashev with 49.
0: That's right, most recent one.
1: Yeah, and then I think we've had another 77 since Pierre Turgeon. That'd be Mikkola, right?
0: Bukestad.
2: I forgot Bukestad wore that.
0: Also, P.O. Joseph.
1: Yeah, Bukestad, shoot, son of a guy, wasn't it? I'll tell you, great dude.
2: P.O. Joseph.
1: I feel I feel bad about that. Yeah.
0: You should.
1: The last 83, okay, for some reason, and I think I'm going to be off on this because he might have been 63. It was like, if we had one, was it somebody like a Mike Glumac?
0: I think you felt yourself going in the right direction there, Curbs. Never happened before. First ever number 83 in Blues history. Yeah, How about it? Good job, Mason McTavish. First ever to do it.
2: I don't like the number, Curbs. I don't feel like it's a goal-scoring number.
1: Well, 99 was. 66, 8 was. 66 in the NHL has been. I think we can be. We can live. Well, why not make it work?
2: I hope you're right, Curbs. I saw it, and I'm like, oh, man.
0: The nice thing is you never have to put it on a line combination tweet because you just put the names out there instead of the numbers.
2: Nope.
0: Right, Alex?
2: We'll go 83.
1: Hey, listen, yeah, Alex, you know this. It's a statistic. We can make anything work.
2: I mean, that's fair. We do make anything work when it comes to these.
1: Hey, listen. Okay, like it's 83. I think he's doing a great job of honoring Barkley Plager and Bobby Gassoff.
2: See, I thought he was.
1: Did you see that?
2: I thought he wanted 38, and it's like, well, you can't be 38 because that's Dimitra, so we're going to give you 83.
1: Well, I wonder if that was part of it. I would have loved to have seen Ross Johnson wear 39.
2: Oh, that would have been. That's a great point. Honor Kelly Chase,
0: Charlie Lindgren.
2: No, we don't remember Chucky Sideburns. Mm. 54 was Mike Glumac, Curbs, number 54.
1: 54, that's right. Yeah, he was 54.
2: Blast to the past. Right.
0: Matt Luff was 39 last year, so I don't know if it's available.
2: one-offs, man. They don't count.
1: Hey, you know what? Ray, I love the fact that we've gotten to the point with this show and you guys that, like, when we're able to throw that kind of sarcasm around, we're finding next level.
2: That's what makes us work so well, Curbs.
1: Like, you know what, BK, that comment almost brought a tear to my eye.
0: This is what I'm here for, Curbs. Appreciate the time as always, man. Enjoy yourself.
1: All right, boys. Sounds great. We'll see you next week.
0: See you, Curbs. It's Chris Gerber, Voice of the Blues, joining us as he does each and every Wednesday here on BK and Ferrara.
2: Poor P.O. Joseph. He'll always forget he wore 77 for like 3 months.
0: Alex lowered his expectations for Mason McTavish by 5 points when he saw that he's number 83.
2: Until I hear that he wanted 38 and it was Demetrius and he said, I'm going to flip it, I didn't like 83.
0: What was he in Anaheim?
2: I think he was 29 or 39.
0: Mason McTavish, 37 and 23.
2: Okay, I was off. Was he 39 in juniors? Maybe that's what it was.
0: I don't know, man. 37 was unavailable because of Jack Finley. Can't get it from him.
2: Yeah, that's his dad. That was his dad's number. You can't take that.
0: Yeah, can't have that number.
2: Yeah, McTavish. McTavish was
0: 23, which is Logan Mailloux.
2: Can't have that either.
0: So, no go and no go.
2: Let me see what he was. Unfortunately, in juniors. Always look at what they did in juniors. Okay, because that's where you figure out. Because sometimes they wear it thin, and then they're like, or then there's other times
3: tracking the number.
0: It could have been 32 though. That would have been a good number.
2: He was 23 in juniors as well.
0: Do you know who the last 32 was for the Blues?
2: Chris Porter.
0: Nope. He was a 32 for the Blues, but not the most
2: recent.
0: What
2: year was it?
0: He was number 32 for the Blues in 2022.
2: Oh, this one's going to be tough.
3: Was it Logan Brown?
2: No, he was 22.
0: There's also one since Chris Porter. It was 2018 when that player was number 32.
3: Was it Jakub?
0: No.
2: It wasn't Cali. Cali was 37, wasn't he?
3: Was it Kapanen?
2: No. He was 42.
0: I'll give you one hint.
3: That's a lot of twos.
2: Give me a hint.
0: It was a goalie.
3: 22?
0: Mm-hmm. He started one game for the Blues.
2: This sucks. Oh, God.
3: Truly, the guy that, like, drove a Zamboni?
0: No recollection. Was this, of like, this,
3: an this could have been an emergency goalie.
2: No. The emergency goalie was when Petro was still here. I remember that.
0: He played 35 career NHL games.
2: It was a Russian guy's name, wasn't it?
0: John Gillies.
2: John Gillies. Oh, he won a shootout game.
0: Yeah.
2: And then he went to the team that they played the next night.
0: New Jersey.
2: And then they beat him. Mm-hmm. Oh, God.
3: I have no
2: some of the Blues history, man.
0: Tage Thompson wore 32 here in St. Louis as well. There you go.
3: Well, that's
0: your recent history of the number 32.
2: Tage Thompson. That was a rookie year, I guess. Mm-hmm.
0: Here in St. Louis. Yeah, did not keep that number in Buffalo, unfortunately, but was.
2: I got to think Mason McTavish wanted 38 because he wore 37 and 39. 38 was unavailable, and he said, let's flip it to 83.
0: Well, there you go.
2: That's my tinfoil theory on it, but I still dislike it.
0: Wednesday in July radio. Coming up next, the Jersey Talk. 101 ESPN.
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10: 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Alex Gowen patented hypnosis. In fact, a JAMA study says adding behavior therapy to GLP-1s produced 3 times the results. Hypnosis is behavior therapy concentrated. And Alex Gowen hypnosis is the only U.S. patented hypnosis proven useful by the U.S. Patent Office. 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

0: water day today at school. So he brought
1: a good day.
0: Yeah, great day. So he wore his like swim trunks and everything to school. We brought an extra set of clothes for him during the school day. I feel like we're going to have to start doing that for the show. It's like 25 degrees in here or 150 degrees in here. And there's never the happy medium. And today my hands are turning purple.
2: My fingers hurt.
0: I'm going to look around for some gloves here pretty soon. I'm going to be wearing mittens during the radio
1: show. We laughed at Jackson on TMA.
2: We saw him in the office when we're keeping track of, like, okay, when is TMA wrapping? And I saw him. I was like, guys, he looks like he's dressed for winter.
1: He's smart.
2: I did a segment and ran back to the office and got my jacket. I feel good now, boys.
1: I get in the car after the shows, and I turn the seat warmer on. Like, I have to warm my body up.
0: The funny thing is, like,
1: I don't handle cold.
0: You
1: well.
0: Did the Last Minute Blues podcast earlier today. They'll have that posted on YouTube later on. It had to be 100 degrees in that studio.
3: Just swamp city in there.
0: We're on the opposite side of, for anybody that's unfamiliar with the way that Hubbard Radio looks, which is most of you probably.
3: It's radio.
0: One side of it is where the studios are. The other side is where the offices are. One of those offices has since been built into a podcast studio. Mm. So that is where we do the Last Minute Blues podcast, the Red Bird Report, Spread Zone, etc. That one is exclusively whatever it feels like outside. It does not matter. It is not. It's basically not climate controlled. If it's 100 degrees outside, it will feel close to 100 degrees in that studio. If it's 12 degrees outside, it will also feel 12 degrees in that
2: one. I don't miss
0: that
2: office, boys.
3: No, God, no.
0: I can't explain this one.
3: Nope, this one's rough.
0: I don't know how it works.
3: I have to, like, do high knees or something during commercial break to, like, get the blood flowing
2: like,
3: in my
2: Russell
3: body.
2: Oh, Russell Wilson on the plane?
3: Yeah, I just, like, I don't handle cold well, and I know I cover hockey. I wear layers all hockey season.
0: Would you rather it be cold or hot in here?
3: Cold. Because I can warm myself up. If it's hot, I'm miserable.
2: Yeah, cold, I can bring like another layer. Like I ran to the office and got this jacket. Man, when it's hot, there's nothing you can do.
3: It gets muggy, and I just get I get angrier the hotter it gets. Cold, I can handle. It's just I freeze and complain most of the time.
0: At least it's beautiful outside today.
2: True.
3: So I heard.
0: Wouldn't know it in here, but at least it's beautiful outside.
3: Yeah, well, we'll get there one
2: time. I don't know. Being in here for 3 hours might make that hot outside.
3: No, it's going to feel like perfect, and then you start warming up, and then it gets miserable.
0: Tomorrow would be a really good baseball game to go to, by the way. It's supposed to be
3: after they get
0: really
3: swept by the
0: nice.
3: Angels.
0: Yeah, but you get to go see the Brandon Pfaadt versus Michael McGreevy, 4:15 first pitch. If you got kiddos that are home right now for the summer, for example, dude, that would be an awesome game to be able to
3: get to. If Libby would start tomorrow, it'd be Brandon Pfaadt versus Brandon Pfaadt.
0: Yeah. Pfaadt this year, by the way, is kind of turning it around.
3: Well, so is Fetty too, man.
0: Down to a 4.5 ERA on the season, the month of July, in this last three starts, 2.3 ERA. So just in time for the Cardinals to face him tomorrow. Alongside Alex and T-Bone, I'm BK. Coming up in 15 minutes, we'll get into more likely to happen. You give us two scenarios. We'll tell you which one is more likely. But next, Dustin May has been the talk of the Cardinals season as it pertains to their trade deadline plans. How much does his offseason, though, influence what they decide to do with him in 2 weeks? We'll talk about that next year on 101 ESPN.
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0: Alongside Alex and T-Bone, I'm BK. A lot of the talk this season for the Cardinals as it pertains to their deadline plans, Alex, has revolved around Dustin May. What do the Cardinals do with Dustin May? Well, for a long time, it felt as though they could get a pretty good offer for him. He was having a great season, had that complete game, one hitter. He had been really good. And then lately, he's been terrible. Completely fell off a cliff, is not getting deep into games, has some walk issues, had the ankle issue, the back issue, just it's not looked good. And in his last four outings, he's gone a total of 14 innings and has a 7.5 ERA. Mm. Not what you want if you're the St. Louis Cardinals. Timing couldn't be worse. And so now you look at it, you're like, okay, what are they going to do with him at the deadline? Because they're no longer in buy mode. They're probably not in stand pat mode. They're likely in sell mode. He would be an obvious candidate to sell. But what looms, Alex, this offseason is the decision on his contract. So first, they both sides have a mutual option for about $20 million. Mm-hmm. Does Dustin May accept that? I would think yes, but I'm not sure. Do the Cardinals accept that? I truly don't know. So then, let's say one side decides, you know what, I'm declining that mutual option. Okay, there's a $500,000 buyout in that scenario. Now the Cardinals would have the option of qualifying offer him, which is about $23 million.
3: Versus what was the mutual option offer?
0: $20 million.
3: So I think the Cardinals would prefer to do that route because it's a little cheaper.
0: Potentially. But maybe the Cardinals think, let's say it was Dustin May that declined the mutual option.
3: Yeah.
0: And the Cardinals say, all right, we'll tag you with the QO.
3: Mm-hmm.
0: It's possible that Dustin May would also decline that, in which case they would potentially get a second-round comp pick if he signs elsewhere.
3: You think he would decline that?
0: I don't know.
3: Because I don't think you're getting $23 million on the market if you're Dustin May.
0: I don't either, but maybe he thinks he could get 4 years and 40. Right? So like, it's not as much money for 2027, but it's bigger money guaranteed for the longer term. And as a guy that has so much history of issues with health, maybe he values that more. I don't know. The question that I wanted to get to here as it revolves around all of that, is he worth qualifying offer at this point? Like, would you be okay with him accepting that $23 million offer? Because that has to be something you're cool with if you're the Cardinals and you're willing to go that route.
3: I think those are two separate questions. Is he worth the qualifying offer? I don't know if he's worth $23 million if you only have him competitive for half of the season, or if he's just not what he was early on and this is who he truly is. Is it okay for the Cardinals to do it? I'm fine with it because it's a one-year deal, and I think you are going to have somebody who can give you some innings at the top of that rotation. I do think you're going to have a little bit of protection for some of the younger guys, depending on what it looks like next year for them. And I think if you go to the market to try and sign a starting pitcher who can throw innings and be somewhat competitive for you like Dustin May has been, I think you're probably playing somewhere close to $20 million. So I think if you're not getting a good enough return for Dustin May, then bringing him back for 1 year at $23 million isn't going to hurt you in the long run, because you're not going into this upcoming offseason as a team that's going to be willing to spend a ton of money in free agency. I think you're still developing. I think you're still bringing up some of these younger players. So for $23 million and then you walk after that, I don't think that's a problem for the Cardinals.
2: Yeah, is he probably worth the qualifying offer? I mean, the answer is probably no, but my thing would be, okay, well, who are you replacing him with? Are you going to go to the market and actually sign someone to help you with your rotation? Because I think you probably are going to need another arm if you let May walk. So are you willing to go out there and give a multi-year deal to somebody? Are you going to look for another Dustin May-esque project? I mean, that's maybe what they may do is, okay, we'll just let him walk if he declines his end of the option, then we'll just go find our next Dustin May to try and build him. Now, I would say it's hard to hit on that back-to-back years. I mean, the Giants tried this for a while of, let's do one-year kind of rebound deals, and they got it right with Carlos Rodon, and then they missed on a couple of others. Mm-hmm. So I would probably just attach the QO to him, and he would probably come back on it. That would be my expectation, because I don't think he's getting a shorter-term deal with less money with the QO attached to him. I'd be willing to do it and then just kind of run back this rotation and kind of wait for some of those other reinforcements to come in the second half, and you're back in the same spot you are today when you'd have Doyle and potentially Sanger ready to go next year.
0: The tough part for me is what you do at AAA in this scenario. And the reason being, like, if you bring back Dustin May, let's say you have him. You've got May, McGreevy, Matthews probably starts out the season with you.
2: I would imagine so. Yeah.
0: Dobbins?
2: I think it just depends on if they're going to try and trade Pallante or not, which I think they might. I could see where they try and use Pallante to go buy something else
0: or Leahy
2: this offseason.
0: Let's say they're all back because it's a CBA negotiation offseason, and I don't know how much they're going to be able to get done.
1: So I think your rotation is going to be Leahy, Pallante, McGreevy, Matthews.
0: Basically the same. It's what it is right now.
1: Yeah, just with Matthews instead of Liberatore.
0: Yeah.
1: And that's where I think Dobbins is pitching in the minors for
0: you.
1: So
0: Dobbins is at AAA along with Sanja, Molina, and probably Doyle, I would think, is at AAA next year.
2: Yeah.
0: And Jerpy is probably at AAA.
1: Tanner Franklin's not there yet, right?
0: Not yet. He'll be still at AA most likely next year. Roby will eventually come back. Like, you start to get pretty full quickly.
1: And Richard Fitz.
0: At the AAA. Yeah, Richard Fitz is somebody that I have not mentioned there. There's only so many spots to go around just for starts at the AAA level. And I know this sounds like one of those good problems. Eventually it does become a problem, though, because you've got to get these guys opportunities and you've got to keep advancing them through your system. And so this is where you get to, you probably need to remove somebody from your rotation.
1: And can you use that asset to fill a void that's somewhere else in your organization, like third base or center field?
0: Sure. So do you trade Pallante? Do you trade Dobbins? Do you trade Leahy? Do you trade one of these guys? I don't know who it is, but one of them for something else. Possibly. I think it makes sense to bring back Dustin May still. Do. I think that you can expect as good or better production next year from May as you could from one of those other guys that I just mentioned there. And you could use those other guys to potentially go get you something that you need. And it's not as though this money's going to be a problem. If this was a five-year deal, I would be talking very differently about it.
2: Agreed.
0: But for 1 year, the Cardinals don't have money problems next year. They don't have limitations on them when it comes to their financial flexibility. Even if they overspend, quote-unquote, by giving Dustin May, it's probably $5 or $7 million more than what he's worth on the open market. Okay, and? Like, nobody else is going to give Dustin May that money. But you could, and if he accepts it, well, I get Dustin May for another year. And maybe I flip him next year at the trade deadline. Or he walks in free agency, and whatever. I got a year of Dustin May's control, and it allowed me to have more flexibility and to take these guys at their current timelines and to hold them down in AAA before I think they're truly ready to pitch at this level. I think it makes sense to do this. And the reason why that's such a critical decision and why you kind of need to know it now is because if you're not going to give him that qualifying offer, if they disagree with my assessment, they probably need to trade him for whatever the highest bidder is.
1: Yeah, just get whatever you can.
0: If they are going to qualifying offer him, though, if that is the stated plan, then trading him at the deadline should necessitate getting more than that second round pick in return. And if we're being real, I don't think a team's giving you that right now, given the way that he's been pitching for the better part of the last 6 weeks.
2: Yeah, I agree with that. I think one thing, too, that makes it tough in this equation is, and it depends on how he pitches, which is the first caveat here, but he also might be even harder to trade at next year's deadline. And the reason I say that is because he'll be making more money. Because if he gets the QO, that means he's also making more money at this point in the season that's left on that deal.
0: You could eat it, though.
2: You could, and that would probably be what they would do, and that would be the smart play. But I do think that will be part of their conversation in that, because there's a chance that could be if we do bring back May, there's a decent chance we end up having to keep him all year.
0: Yeah, I think they just eat the money in that scenario.
2: Maybe.
0: You'd have to.
2: I wouldn't be as confident in my answer, but
1: yeah, they've done it a lot this offseason.
0: Previously, I would have been with you, T-Bone, but they just did that in order to move on from the money with
1: Heim's got the magic touch to get the DeWitts to eat money.
0: Sonny Gray and Wilson Contreras. If they were willing to do it there, I have no hesitation that they're going to be willing to do that for a few million bucks with Dustin May.
2: Either way, I would say that if you're bringing him back, you almost have to operate as if it's probably a full-year thing, but I'm still okay with that, right? Taking your time on letting some of those guys develop, because you don't want to rush a Doyle. You don't want to rush a Sanger, some of your top-end pitching prospects. I'm with you. I think it's more of if you bring back May, I'm starting to explore what I can get for, like, a Pallante, a Leahy. Even if you want to take a dip into that minor league system of, all right, what kind of value would like a Molina carry on the market, right? If we try to package him with something else, can we go and kind of reinforce some of our bigger problems that we have on our roster?
0: Yeah, could you go get a third baseman, to Alex's point? Yeah. Could you use Mason Molina plus to get a third baseman? Could you use, maybe it's Hunter Dobbins?
3: It's what the Blues just did with Bolduc, right? You have a ton of wingers, and you say, we need help on the right side of defense, so you go get Logan Mayhew. You've got a lot of starting pitchers. You probably don't need one, maybe two of them. Can you package them to go say, now we got our third baseman who's, I don't know, 26 years old that fits into the same timeline as all of these guys, and we still are in a good spot with our pitching pipeline.
0: This is all why I think, for as much as we're talking about Dustin May at this year's trade deadline, I think the more likely pitchers to be traded at some point between now and the start of next season, depending on what happens with the CBA negotiations, are Andre Pallante, Kyle Leahy, Hunter Dobbins, one of those three most likely. Because I think that's where you ultimately are able to get a little bit more because they're controllable, and you can continue to have Dustin May as a part of this thing for at least the next calendar year.
3: And that's why at least you're rooting for Pallante and Leahy to keep doing what they're doing and sustain this, because if they can do this for the rest of the season, they're a lot more attractive when it comes to the offseason of teams saying, well, we need cheap pitching. Well, great. Cardinals have it. It's cost-controlled, with the exception of Pallante, and you're going to give us back something in return.
0: 314-399-9646. That's the Air Comfort Service text line. 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
4: 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They are St. Louis. It's BK and Ferrario on 101 ESPN. What's more likely to happen? They'll figure it out. BK and Ferrario's most likely to happen.
0: That's the Air Comfort Service text line for more likely to happen. You give us two scenarios. We will tell you which one is more likely. Alex, more likely to be traded by the St. Louis Cardinals at this year's deadline. Riley O'Brien or Andre Pallante?
3: Riley O'Brien. I feel like Andre Pallante, I just don't know what the desire will be for that, to where I think a lot of teams, even if he's struggling, will be calling to get Riley O'Brien because he's a bullpen arm and he's got closing experience.
2: Yeah, I would say Riley O'Brien as well. I think Pallante back end starters do get dealt at the deadline, but my gut always tells me, or my memory, I should say, always tells me it's more of like rentals, right? Like Zach Eflin-esque guys that get moved, not guys of control. Those are more offseason moves. So I would say it's more likely O'Brien. Everybody's looking for a reliever that's in the playoff race. They could look at him and say, we'll add him, we'll see if we can fix him. And if we don't, he can like slot in as our sixth inning reliever.
0: You know who the Riley O'Brien one? I would say O'Brien as well. I forget who the Royals gave up for Lucas Ersig a couple of years ago. He was a reliever from the Oakland Athletics at the time, and he was 29 years old. He had only been in the big leagues for two seasons at that point. The previous year had a 4.5 ERA. That year had an ERA of 3.7 at the time that he was dealt, and was striking out about 10 batters per nine innings, 3.5 walks per nine innings. Very similar kind of a year to what we're seeing right now from Riley O'Brien. And that feels similar to me to what we're seeing with O'Brien. They ended up giving up two different pitchers and an outfielder at the time. I wonder if that's the framework for a deal that the Cardinals could get for Riley O'Brien.
3: Man, if you could get that, I mean, as much as I'd hate to move on from it, but that would be something worth trading for if you're the Cardinals and say, we'll just find somebody else for that closer spot moving forward in the bullpen.
0: Yeah.
3: More likely to happen, guys, when they get to the NHL, they never go back to the AHL. Adam Juracek or Justin Carboneau?
0: Juracek.
2: I think I agree. I think it's likely neither would go back, but I could see a scenario where Carboneau comes up, kind of has some of those young forward learning experiences and goes down. Juracek's a guy that they seem to think is special, right? I mean, I think we've heard Petro comps and like, if you're giving out those kind of comparisons, the moment that guy's up here, he's never seen the AHL again. So I think I agree. I think it would be Adam Juracek would be my guess.
3: That's mine as well. I think there's so much depth on the forward side that if Carboneau's not great right away, they'll say, we need you to be a top six guy, so go back and learn. Juracek, they're fine if he comes in and plays third pair for you, and there's nobody really pushing for his roster spot. So Juracek would be my answer.
2: I know you guys talked a little bit about this while I was on vacation last week. More likely to be the next Cardinal extended, Jordan Walker or Alec Burleson?
0: Walker.
3: Yeah, I still think it's Jordan Walker, even though it's expensive.
2: I think I agree.
3: I think you got to lock up the two core pieces of your team in Weatherholt and Walker.
2: Yeah, I think I agree. I would not do it, though, this offseason. And I know I'm definitely in the minority in that. I want to see him do it again, right? I'm not willing to completely bet in a long-term deal with Jordan Walker just yet, but I think he's probably the most likely, because I think with Burley, we've talked about it, I think there's a chance he could be a potential trade chip in the offseason. I'm not guaranteeing that, but I could see that. And if you're going to extend him, they may even just wait till he gets that year up until he gets to free agency.
0: By the way, that deal that I mentioned, Lucas Ursig going to the Kansas City Royals.
2: Well, for the A's.
0: They did get a bullpen arm in that deal. He was a top 10 prospect in the Royals system at the time, previously a third round pick a year prior. So a legit prospect, has failed spectacularly.
3: As most do.
0: He's a bullpen arm, but he's just not very good at it. They also, in that same deal, got Will Klein, who is now a dominant bullpen arm for the LA Dodgers. He has a 2.5 ERA for them so far this season. I'd have to look up what the A's got for Will Klein, but they eventually flipped him in a separate deal. And they also got an outfielder named Jared Dickey in that deal as well. He is currently at the AAA level for them, and he's performing pretty well. He's got an 800 OPS for them. So that's what they ultimately got in return in that deal for Ursig. Again, that's maybe the kind of thing that you could expect in a deal for Riley O'Brien. All right, 314-399-9646. That's the Air Comfort Service text line for more likely to happen. Somebody said Ursig is hot garbage. Now, that is correct. From the 314. Guys, more likely to happen. The Cardinals give Walker a 10-year, more than $200 million extension, or they sign several different players like they did with Weatherholt. Could be somebody like Burleson, Wynn, or maybe some of their pitchers.
3: Walker.
2: I agree.
3: I don't know who several other players are that you're giving Weatherholt contracts to.
2: I mean, like, I could see Burley. Maybe they do the, I think Jacob Wilson's the comp with Wynn. I think he got, what, like 6 and 65 or something like that. But I wouldn't do it with Wynn. Burley'd be like the only guy, and I don't know that Heim will do it with a pitcher. So I would say it's more likely it'd be just Jordan Walker and then everybody else to just kind of play through the system.
0: 314-399-9646 is the Air Comfort Service text line for more likely to happen. More likely to make the playoffs in the next calendar year, the Cardinals or the Blues?
3: I'll say the Blues.
2: I'll say the Blues just because it's trending the wrong way for the Cardinals.
3: Yeah. And I think the Blues are fighting with, like,
2: I don't think the Blues are
3: three other teams for that last wild card spot, and I think they're better than those three other teams.
2: I haven't seen the Blues, or I don't think the Blues will be a playoff team, but I haven't seen them, so I can at least dream a little bit more than what I'm watching right now.
0: Agreed on all fronts. By the way, Will Klein was traded for international bonus money. With the Seattle Mariners.
3: That's the gift that keeps on giving when you get traded for that.
0: Then he was
2: He went to the Mariners?
0: And then he was DFA'd by the Mariners 3 months later, signed with the Dodgers, and then became one of the better relievers in their bullpen.
2: Didn't he get the win in that big game in Game 7? Wasn't he the one who threw like four innings?
0: I think that's him.
2: Went to Eastern Illinois?
0: Mm-hmm. Yeah,
3: so the Royals just don't know how to develop pitchers.
0: Well, I mean, they did fine. They traded him for a bullpen arm. They were okay. The Athletics were the ones that really screwed this up. The A's and the Mariners both gave up on him. The Dodgers said, no, there's something here.
2: Fitting the Mariners gave up on him as they gave up on O'Brien.
0: Yeah. So there you go. All right, 314-399-9646 is the Air Comfort Service text line for more likely to happen. More likely to happen. J.J. Weatherholt gets to 20 doubles or 20 homers this year? That's amazing that it's a legitimate question.
3: Probably 20 homers.
0: I think so. I mean, he's at 14.
3: Yeah.
2: What's his double number at?
0: 10.
2: Ooh. Yeah, I guess it would be home runs. That's a wild stat.
0: It's crazy. 314-399-9646 is the Air Comfort Service text line from the Yvonne Herrera worshiper. More likely, Quinn Matthews becomes the Cardinals' next ace, or Dylan Holloway scores at least 35 goals. I would go Holloway.
3: Yeah,
0: sure.
3: I'd go Holloway.
2: I would, too. I don't think Quinn Matthews is an ace. I think he's... I don't know what the comp would be. I think he's kind of what they were hoping Libby was going to be, which was like a number three that's got decent swing and miss stuff.
0: I think he could be your number one starter on this staff, but that does not mean that he's an ace.
2: Look at our number one starter this year.
0: Agreed.
2: It was Libby to start the year.
0: Do you think that Quinn Matthews will be better than Michael McGreevy? I don't. I think he will not be as good as what Michael McGreevy has been so far this year, is what I should say.
2: Yeah, I think I agree. I think in the long run it would be close. I'd give the edge to McGreevy. I think Matthews is going to struggle when he first gets up here. I think he's going to have some walk issues when he first gets up here.
0: I think there's some good evidence of that based upon what he's done at the minor league level. I'm excited to see him, though, whenever that happens.
3: You sound like it, man.
2: And then I'll watch him pitch like three times. You're like, oh, next prospect, please.
3: Give me Liam Doyle.
0: The thing is, there's nothing after him. That's it. Once you see Quinn Matthews, that's the last dude. Once they call up Bryson Motz, which will... Do you think it's going to happen tomorrow?
3: No.
0: Right, here's one. Here's a more likely to happen for you. More likely to be called up for the Cardinals bullpen tomorrow. Ryan Fernandez or Bryson Motz?
2: Give me Fernandez. I was thinking of that earlier in the show today, and I brought that up to BK just to see if I'd break his little heart.
1: You did, man.
2: But I can't. You're gonna love the whole. Well, you know, we are moving Monts into a bullpen role, but you know, he's got to learn how to do that first to AAA before he can come up here. Yeah. I could totally see that being said.
1: Got to learn to be a bullpen arm.
2: Yeah.
1: Ryan Fernandez knows how.
2: That's right. He knows the grind of going on back-to-back. Monts haven't even gone back-to-back yet. How
0: Ryan Fernandez has 5 walks and 2 strikeouts and has allowed 5 earned runs since going back down to AAA.
1: But he knows how tough it is to be a bullpen arm.
2: Yeah. He knows how to get up and down and warm up real quickly.
0: He has a 12 ERA.
2: It's a small sample size.
1: So we don't judge ERA. That's not what we go off of.
0: 10 hits allowed in his last 3 innings.
2: A couple of those might have been bloopers.
1: Yeah. And it could have been bad luck.
2: Yeah. What's the BABIP?
1: Yeah.
0: 529.
2: It's small sample size.
1: Yeah. Yeah. He's working on certain pitches.
2: Brandon, our model
0: says. He needed 95 pitches to get through 3 2/3.
2: Well, the model says those are good 95 pitches.
1: You needed 95.
2: Did you see the spin rate on him, though?
1: Oh, my God, man.
0: I knew I would get to one that would make Alex have a spit take.
1: Oh my
0: we got there.
1: Oh, my God, man.
0: Ladies and gentlemen, we got
1: that's
0: him.
1: Not that hard to do because I got, like, no teeth on my left side. But, damn, man, that's intense. Who needs that many pitches?
0: No, well, Ryan Fernandez.
1: God.
0: And to be fair, at times, Bryson Moss.
2: Yeah, I was saying.
1: Oh, God.
2: How many pitches Moss thrown in his 4 innings of relief?
0: I'll check.
2: Because I think he threw, like, 40 in the first time he did 2 innings. Maybe I'm wrong on that. Maybe I'm misremembering, but I swear he threw like 40
0: possible.
2: Pitches. Because that sounds like Moss. You're right. 95 is a lot, but.
1: Good God, man.
2: That's a guy that went out there in 8 innings.
1: That's a guy that knew what his role was.
0: No, he didn't. That was 4 separate outings.
2: All right, sorry, let me rephrase that. That's a guy that went out there and wore one for the team.
1: You want guys to throw 100 pitches. He did so, but in 3
2: innings. Okay.
0: So his first outing, Bryson Moss. Went 2 innings, did not allow a hit, a walk, or have a strikeout.
1: How many pitches, though?
0: 18. His second
1: outing. That's a
0: perfect
1: outing.
0: Hold on, Alex. His second outing, 2 innings, 3 hits, 4 strikeouts, no walks, no runs, 32 pitches, which is not bad. That's pretty good.
1: Better than Ryan Fernandez.
0: So 50 pitches over the course of 4 innings.
1: Where Ryan Fernandez threw how many?
0: 95.
2: It had to have been Ender
0: for
2: wrong.
0: 3 1/3.
1: He's working on things.
2: Yeah, no,
1: had to have because there's no way you could throw that many pitches and the game just not be like 45-0.
2: Yeah, that was one of those classic. Oops, I meant to click on a different number on my.
1: Yeah, that
2: keyboard.
1: Was supposed to be a 5.
0: Yeah.
1: Five's
2: yeah.
1: above the 9. Just know it's actually not.
2: It's around.
1: Dude,
2: it.
1: We all look down at the phone and be like, wait, that's not right.
0: It's below
2: it's
0: and then
2: to
0: over.
2: Be a 6.
1: It's no, it's above. 9's below.
0: And I think it'll be Bryson Moss tomorrow.
1: Yeah, I think you're wishing, buddy.
2: I hope you're right. I'm rooting for Fernandez just so I can watch BK come on the air. What are we doing?
1: More disappointed when Tyreek Hill was traded or when Ryan Fernandez is brought up
0: dude,
1: over.
0: They better call it Moss. Coming up next, is it reasonable to dream on this Mizzou team in 2026? At least one national analyst says so. We'll tell you about it next year on 101 ESPN.
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0: Last night, 5-1. They'll try and avoid the sweep later on this afternoon as Game 3 out in Anaheim is at 3:07 today. First pitch, Hunter Dobbins will be on the mound for St. Louis. 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
2: And team one, I'm BK. I am the kind of person that would say yes to the question that I'm about to ask.
3: I thought your mouth froze when you started to talk and you couldn't get it out. Freezer burn.
2: I think it's starting to warm up, but I also
3: it's
2: could
3: not,
2: just
3: man. You're starting to go numb.
2: Could also be kind of similar to like when you get into a really cold pool and your body just eventually.
3: Yeah. You went numb.
0: You're shaking,
3: man.
0: And you don't know it.
3: Yeah. Your toes have just turned into icicles.
2: So one of my favorite pieces every year was by Bill Connolly. He used to write for Rock M Nation, and he used to do a piece called Count the Ifs. If this happens, then Missouri can become a title contender. And the fewer ifs you have as a team, the better you probably are as a team. So, for example, this year he's doing it now for ESPN.com, and he's doing it for a number of different teams across the country. He does not have a single team that has only two ifs this year. But he does have Ohio State, where if the portal delivered a pass defense and if Jeremiah Smith has better battery mates and if Arthur Smith, their new offensive coordinator, can pick up the pace, Ohio State will be your national champion this year. I say all of that because one of the keep an eye on this team listed is the Missouri Tigers, Alex.
3: Oh, suck it, T-Bone.
2: He said these are three longer shots that if I was going to give you teams that have longer odds, I found three that could realistically turn into a contender with only four different ifs. These are big ifs, but do not write off BYU, Tennessee, or the Missouri Tigers.
3: Whoop, whoop.
2: Alex, is it reasonable to dream on this Mizzou football team?
3: No.
2: Okay.
3: No, that's unreasonable to dream on this team. I mean, like, you don't have the guy that's the identity of your offense for at least the first three, four games, and you don't know what he's going to look like when he comes back. You've got a brand new quarterback. You've got a brand new offensive coordinator. Your defense is bringing basically 11 new faces into it, and your offensive line already has a massive injury. In the SEC, man, I don't know how you can dream on that team. Like, if you're counting the ifs, there's a lot of ifs on Mizzou.
2: Not according to Bill Connolly. He says only three.
0: I think he reached the word
3: limit.
0: Did
3: he do what the person that was keeping stats of Ryan Fernandez's pitch count did? He wrote the wrong number down?
2: He said, if Chip Lindsey, the new offensive coordinator, can harness Austin Simmons' upside, if the Tigers are still the yards after carry kings, Ahmad Hardy, Jamal Roberts, they combined for 2,000 rushing yards last year. They averaged at least 4.3 yards per carry after contact last year.
3: You didn't have to do that. After. We got it. I know what yak means.
2: If there's another pass rusher beyond just Darius Smith, and then for good measure, if the portal delivered in the secondary.
3: Some pretty significant ifs, if you ask me.
0: If you had brought that up, like, what, last year, 2 years ago, when the schedule wasn't as hard, I would have said, okay, maybe I could convince myself of that. Yeah, now they've got, like, an actual SEC football schedule. And that's where I'm just like, I can't even hear the argument on them. Like, I already look at their schedule. At A&M, loss. First Texas, loss. At Georgia, loss. I think Oklahoma's better than them, loss. That's four losses already.
2: You didn't mention LSU, or Ole Miss, excuse me.
0: Oh, and at Ole Miss, yeah. So I think there's at least five losses on that schedule.
2: I wouldn't count Oklahoma as guaranteed of a loss as
3: yeah,
2: you would.
3: I wouldn't
2: but
3: either.
0: I would, because I think they're a better football team. So, but I get it if you're not going to. I can't see this conversation happening. Some of those ifs are legitimate, but are all of those going to hit, and are those the only three that they have? I would say no. I can't have that conversation. I think they're like a 7-5 team this year. 7-5, 6-6 is where they're going to be.
2: Hard-bodied said, BK, I get that you like this dude, but does he have any idea the slightest bit of history that happened at Missouri football? It surely does not sound
0: like
2: it.
0: How Drake can't win the big game? Yeah. You forgot that if.
3: He doesn't know how to find a quarterback?
2: He went to Missouri. Bill Connolly did.
3: Drink
2: and he lives in Columbia, so I think he's probably a little familiar with their history. But yes, to answer the question directly, yeah, he does.
3: Listeners are a little feisty today. I like it.
2: I think if you figured it out, like if you got If Austin Simmons can be for Missouri what Drew Locke was

0: for Missouri. I do think it's okay to dream on them. Now, that doesn't mean they're going to win the title. I don't think they will. But can they win 9, maybe 10 games this year and surprise all of us? If they have one of the 10 best quarterbacks in college football, I don't think that's a crazy possibility. You could, maybe Ole Miss takes a step back with Lane Kiffin not on the sidelines any longer. I think that's very possible this season at Ole Miss. Maybe this season it just doesn't come together for whatever reason at Georgia. I think that's possible for them. Maybe Texas A&M does what they've done basically every year outside of last season, and they disappoint compared to expectations. And you're able to beat literally just two of those teams that I just mentioned there. And you lose to the other two, and you go 10-2, and in the SEC, that's probably good enough to get you into the playoff. I don't think that's particularly likely. But if Austin Simmons is special, you could do this year basically what Alabama did a year ago, where nobody thinks they're great, but they find a way to get to the end of the year, they're 10-2, and they get into the postseason, and nobody views them as a true contender. I think that's at least out there for Mizzou, but it is reliant upon them having the quarterback position figured out in a way that they haven't in about 5 years now. And I don't know how likely that is. I just don't know what Austin Simmons
1: is. I also think it's reliant on them nailing a lot of the decisions on the defensive side. Like, when you're changing 11 different faces, man, it's hard.
0: Huge questions.
1: It's hard. No, like, doubt. And I said yesterday, I give them the benefit of doubt on defense because they seem to always find guys and turn them into stars that get drafted in the NFL. But, man, to do that with 11 spots and expect it to go the direction you need it to win in the SEC, man, that is tough.
0: To be fair, we do that with other teams across the country. We just give them the benefit of the doubt. We've done that for a decade with Alabama,
1: yep,
0: where every year they have to replace their defense. Georgia, every year they have to replace their defense, and they do it. And they're really good the following season. They've got a great coach. They've got really good talent that comes in, and then they hit the portal.
1: Yeah.
0: Basically, every offseason, that's the way that it goes.
1: That's fair.
0: I couldn't name you the starting defensive line this year at Alabama, but I bet you they're going to be pretty good because they've earned the benefit of the doubt based upon what they have done for the better part of, 20 years. Same thing for Georgia over the last decade. I think Missouri, for the most part, has earned the benefit of the doubt on the defensive side of the football. Now, that they're going to have to prove it again, but they've been able to prove it time after time after time. And this is with multiple coaches on that side of the ball, which is different than a place like Georgia, where it's just always Kirby Smart's side of the ball. So I do think that they're likely to be pretty good over there. But even if they do take a step back, and they've been a top 20 defense in the country each of the past three seasons, even if they're like 35 on that side of the ball, if Austin Simmons is special, that can make up for it by getting that much better on the offensive side of the football, where you do still have that running game and you potentially have a better passing game this time around.
1: Yeah.
0: So I think Simmons is the great equalizer here, where this is the kind of talent you haven't had at the quarterback position since Drew Lock. And it's just about what his upside is and can he actually reach it. I don't know. I can't tell
1: you. It's the one point that I'm super excited about the season because I want to see if they have a quarterback, but it's also the point that I'm scared of because I was that way with Prabula this past year.
0: And I was like, I never thought Prabula had this kind of upside, though.
1: No, it's fair, but it was somebody else, and I was like, well, they're going to get it right this time. And the hype, because he was coming from Penn State, I just thought that they hit it. Finally,
0: I think with Simmons, the upside is much higher than it was with Prabula. I also think the downside is lower.
2: Yeah,
0: I think there's a chance he's just not a good college quarterback. And if that happens to you at Mizzou, and this is something that we didn't talk about in this segment, I think there's also a possibility Mizzou goes 6-6 or 5-7 this year. I'm open to that.
1: Mm-hmm.
0: But I just think the range of outcomes for them, because in part what their starting quarterback is, and to the point on the defense, the turnover there, it may not go as well as it has the last few seasons. The range of outcomes is as wide for Missouri football in 2026 as it has been in maybe the entire time that Eli Drinkwitz has been there.
1: Yeah. Yeah.
0: Because early on, we knew that it could potentially be really bad. We didn't think there was a whole lot of upside. Now, we think it could be kind of bad. But I do think that upside exists in a way that it didn't previously.
2: Yeah, that I agree with, because I think to your point on Simmons, for example, I think Locke feels like a good comp of could he be that for Missouri? And if he is, and you've got the running game getting back to what it was last year, I mean, you're talking about a hell of an offense. And then the defense, to Alex's point, we'll give them the benefit of the doubt because they've been able to do it. The problem with Bo is his ceiling was what? You hoped he became Brady Cook.
1: Yeah,
2: and we kind of saw what that was. It had its limits of about 8 wins was kind of the ceiling, maybe 9 with a really good defense like they had last year. But the floor for him was like, that guy may not even be a power four quarterback. I'm shocked he's the quarterback at Virginia, you know? So I agree with you there. I think now it does mean there are wider range of outcomes, but you do want to look at that upside at that quarterback position because he could be something that is special that they haven't had in a while.
0: For what it's worth, The Athletic put together their quarterback rankings earlier today in college football heading into 2026. They talked to different people across the college football industry. This includes coaches, evaluators, general managers, which are now a thing at the college football level. And they had Austin Simmons ranked 26th overall among all of the college football starters heading into the upcoming year. They wrote the following. Simmons entered the 2025 season as Ole Miss's starting quarterback, but an early season injury opened the door for Trinidad Chambliss, who never relinquished the gig. Simmons has just two starts at the college level, is going to get another shot this season at Mizzou. There aren't many questions about his ability. He has legitimate arm talent, good ball placement, mobility, and processing skills. And an SEC general manager told The Athletic, quote, early on, you saw a lot of the flashes. I think there's a real chance it works out well at Missouri. So they're high on Austin Simmons and what he can be for the Tigers. For those that are curious, top five quarterbacks heading into next year, according to this list. Number one, Trinidad Chambliss at Ole Miss. Number two, Dante Moore from Oregon. Number three, CJ Carr at Notre Dame. Number four, Darian Mensah at Miami after being at Tulane and Duke over the past couple of seasons.
1: Third time's the charm.
0: Number five, I think he's really good. T-Bone, you remember him? He's
2: I
0: the guy that
2: him.
0: Threw like seven interceptions against Illinois.
2: Yeah.
0: And then came out in the second half and looked really good against him.
2: Yeah.
1: Sometimes you just need a half.
2: I think he's good. I don't think he's a tier one quarterback in college football.
0: Number five, Julian Sain. And then to finish out tier one, Drew Mestemaker at Oklahoma State, previously with North Texas. Number seven, Arch Manning, and number eight, Sam Levitt. That's way too high. He should not be in the top eight, in my opinion. But Sam Levitt at LSU, I think will have good numbers because he's playing for Lane Kiffin. And everybody has good numbers for Lane.
1: Yeah, when you go to play with Lane Kiffin, you get boosted a little bit.
0: Alongside Alex and T-Bone, I'm BK. Coming up next, we'll hit the rewind here on 101 ESPN.
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0: 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That is where you can find the latest edition of the Last Minute Blues podcast. Alex, what can people expect when they go over there and find the latest edition of your show?
1: So we talked about the Connor McMichael extension, you know, why the Blues went 6 years at 6.75. We talked about expectations for McTavish and McMichael, and Donnie brought up, you know, the concern over the lack of secondary scoring still.
0: Is it legit in his mind?
1: A little bit. I think I eased his pain a little bit with it, but it's legit concerning for him. But we also got into the depth at fourth line and the options that they have for the roster spot. So lots of Blues talk in this one. We didn't even have time to get to Jason Robertson.
0: Really?
1: Yeah. And I didn't, you know, the numbers came out later, so I couldn't even ish on the number selection by some of the players.
0: Oh, for the Blues.
1: Yeah.
0: I thought you were talking about the numbers for his contract.
1: No, like, no.
0: Gotcha.
1: Just the jersey numbers. Mm. I don't like 83.
0: We know, buddy. We know.
1: I just don't like it.
0: If you were curious, Alex's full thoughts on the Blues jersey numbers, you can find that on the podcast like page, 101ESPN.com, and the free 101ESPN app. All right, to finish out the show today, let's start by looking back, and then we will look forward. Looking back to last night, the Matthew Liberatore experience just is what it is at this point. He's been one of the five worst starters in Major League Baseball for more than a calendar year now, and yesterday it was more of the same. He just has these terrible innings that blow up on him to the point where you have no chance to win the game. In three of his last, I believe it's four outings, he's allowed at least five runs in an individual inning. He allowed six in the second against Kansas City, six in the fourth against Arizona, and then five yesterday in the first inning against the Angels. You can't overcome that. Even if you are an offense that is able to, you know, put up crooked numbers here or there, that's the kind of thing where you just are so deflated that the game is over as soon as it even begins. Mm-hmm. And that's what happened to Liberatore yesterday. It's become a theme for him. His ERA is bloated, and I do think that we are approaching the time where Quinn Matthews should get a shot instead of Matthew Liberatore in your rotation. What did you make of his start yesterday, Alex?
1: It was deja vu to Eric Fetty last year. And I mean, we looked at it at the beginning of the show. Matthew Liberatore this season is essentially what Eric Fetty was last season prior to the Cardinals moving on from him. And maybe he's got more swing and miss stuff, but the outcome always seems to be the same with Matthew Liberatore of you're going to get an occasional good start, but more times than not, your team is going to be trailing by a lot of runs early, and you're wondering how you can pull yourself back into it. So, and much like last season, when they had another option that you would like to see in Eric Fetty's position, Michael McGreevy, they kept going to Eric Fetty until it was too little too late, and you were behind it chasing down a playoff spot. This feels eerily similar. I don't know what Quinn Matthews looks like at the major league level. Maybe he struggles like Matthew Liberatore does. But I can tell you that when Matthew Liberatore starts, most of the time it's not going to go the Cardinals' direction, just like Eric Fetty did.
2: Yeah, he's not the sole reason for why things are spiraling out of control for the Cardinals. But they did have internal options to try and make a change here like they've done in the past. You know, we talked about it yesterday. If the bullpen doesn't figure it out, they got nothing for the bullpen, right? The bullpen's just ish out of luck. If they can't figure things out, they had options for Matthew Liberatore. Yet they continued to throw him out there. They saw a little bit of intrigue over about a 3-start stretch in the month of May, and that's about it. I mean, he's basically been this guy for the entirety of his career. You know, you look at it, he's been in the big leagues for 5 years. He's thrown 433 innings. Guys, he has a WAR of zero.
0: Mm.
2: Not many guys stick around that long in Major League Baseball if they're going to be putting up those kind of numbers. So Cardinals just running him out there at some point. They'll look to replace him, I guess, but I don't know when that will be. He's just not a big league starter, and that doesn't mean he can't be a big leaguer, right? He can adjust to the bullpen role. He can have a renaissance later on in his career if he can figure out of the bullpen, just like a Seth Lugo did, or mm-hmm. I think it was Clay Holmes has done it as well. So though we've seen guys do that before, but right now he's just not a big league starter.
0: Hunter Dobbins gets the start tonight. He's going up against this bad LA Angels team. it feels weird to say they're a bad team because they have beat the hell out of you so far. I would say my expectation is 5 innings, 3 earned runs for Hunter Dobbins. Something around that. Do you think that's reasonable?
13: Yeah, I think that's reasonable against the Angels. And I think the hope would probably be from the Cardinals that he could give them 5 or 6.
2: Yeah.
0: I don't think you're getting much more than 5.
2: Yeah, I don't think they'll want to give him more than 5. I think they'll want to do 5 and dive and get him out of there. But, yeah, I think 5 and 3 is what you're hoping for, which, by the way, would have been better than Libby over the last couple starts. But I just digress. But, yeah, I think that's the goal.
0: I wonder what they do in the pen. My guess is they're not going to go to Soriano. That would be 4 out of 6 for him. He's probably down today. Stanek is probably available, but if you go to him, he's unavailable for the next day or two. It's going to be interesting to see the way that they manage this thing in the later innings, because you're going to need multiple innings.
13: You've been chasing your tail since that Royals series, and there's no fixing it for this bullpen.
0: O'Brien will probably get a look. I would guess Gastelum gives you at least 1, maybe 2 innings.
2: Yeah, he should be able to go multiple.
0: Maybe Swanson goes back out there. You'll definitely see Brule. Brule will be in this game. He might give you 2.
13: Well,
0: so maybe you do Gastelum for 1, Brule for 2, and O'Brien.
13: Well, and the good news is your bullpen gets help tomorrow with Ryan Fernandez.
2: Yeah. Yeah,
13: 90 pitch. You know he's got 90 pitches in his arsenal. Right.
0: They will make some kind of a roster move tomorrow, most likely. Dobbins will, I would assume, go down, and then it's up to them. They've got 1 open spot on the 40-man roster, so that's not an explanation or an excuse as to not make a different move. They probably have 2 options to come up. I wonder if they go with both Fernandez and my guy, Bryson Motz.
13: No, man, they got to keep that 40-man for Quinn Matthews soon.
0: And then
2: he's on the 40-man.
13: Oh, is he?
2: Mm-hmm.
13: I thought he was.
2: How do you think we've seen him?
13: What do you mean?
2: You got to be on the 40-man to be up here at the big league level.
13: Who? Quinn Matthews, I said.
2: Oh, no. I thought you said Moss.
13: No, Matthews.
2: That's what he said.
13: No, I said they got to keep that 40-man roster spot for Quinn Matthews.
0: They'll keep the 40-man roster spots for Quinn Matthews. No matter what they do, they'll have that available for him.
13: Oh, I thought Moss had to be put on it.
2: No, see, this is what I was saying. How do you think we've seen him? It's because he's on the 40-man.
0: Yeah, he's already on.
13: We just did a little do-si-do, and I finally figured out what we got to.
2: Then. I thought I was right, and then I had a do-si-do again.
0: Whenever you want to bring up Quinn Matthews, you could send down Ryan Fernandez, and you add Quinn Matthews
13: or
0: to the 40-man.
13: Or Bryson Motz.
0: You guys are the worst.
13: Motz pitched tonight.
0: We'll
13: he could
0: break
13: go
0: down
13: out.
0: Whatever happens in this afternoon's game tomorrow here on BK and Ferrario. Appreciate you guys tuning in. Again, Last Minute Blues podcast on the YouTube page right now. 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

0: 101 ESPN, Andrew Marsh, Kerry Davis, Jamie Rivers. I'm Anthony Stalter. 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Something you want to sound off about, you know, like your Cardinals.
1: Hmm? What are you talking about?
2: What's the problem there?
1: No problem. That's cool, right?
2: What are you talking about?
0: You want to vent? I don't know. Take some pot shots. Whatever helps. Whatever helps you get through what we're seeing right now with the Cardinals.
1: Ah, man, you gotta look at it from the right perspective, man. Matthew Liberatore pitched 4 1/3, gave up 4 hits, struck out 7. You gotta find. I mean, that's a hell of a. He ran his course and he took him out.
3: You think he's just not warmed up enough? That first inning seems like
1: probably.
3: You know,
1: he's like the Dallas Cowboys when they played the Packers that time.
3: No,
0: not ready.
1: Yeah.
3: But then, like, here's the thing: is the Dallas Cowboys? They weren't ready for any of the quarters.
1: Well, that's what. Well, true.
3: I think of like
1: I'm thinking the beginning of the game, kind of like, getting punched in the face, and then
3: like a boxer.
1: Settling in.
3: Boxer goes out and gets dropped in the first round, and then goes on to win the fight after that, but got dropped in the first round.
0: Yeah,
1: that's like, important.
3: Like, I know we're joking about this kind of sort of, but this is really weird that a pitcher can be so polar opposite. First inning, bit of a nightmare, and then he kind of locked it down after that. Like, and I think that's the poison for the Cardinals right now. You know, I've talked about the poison before.
0: Yes.
3: Where the player shows you something, and you're like, wow!
0: Mm-hmm.
3: And then you're craving that performance again and again. You don't get it. Then you get it again down the line, and you go, oh, yeah, there it is again. And that's what Matthew Liberatore has done here. Is he shown you that he's incapable of being consistent for an entire game, but then when he flips the switch or something happens, you see a different side of him, and you go, okay, take the Carey's point. He goes, like, 4 scoreless, 7 strikeouts.
1: This guy can go,
3: but
1: man.
3: Anthony, can you imagine if we got that guy for 6 innings every game?
0: Well, that... Okay, so to your point, that's the question that the Cardinals...
1: I like how he phrased that.
0: That's the question the Cardinals have asked.
1: There you go.
0: That's really what they're doing here.
3: I know.
0: And I brought this up before. I think right before Liberatore got hot again, I kind of posed the question of when do you just have to say, hey, this isn't going to happen? And you have to stop stop with the poison, right? Mm. Or find another role. Because, Kerry, you brought this up. Maybe you shift him to the pen and he becomes somebody that eats up several innings for you.
3: Andrew Miller type. But what if you move him to the pen and his first inning out of the pen is the 5-run inning?
0: We can't even get to that question yet, Jamie, because we're still trying it. We're still posing the question about.
3: But I'm asking questions today, Anthony.
0: Well, I hear you.
3: Inquiring minds want to know.
0: So Matthew Liberatore allowed 5 runs with 7 strikeouts over 5 1/3 innings last night. The Angels were absolutely all over Liberatore at the start of this one. 4 hits would put 3 runs on the board before Joe Adell made it a 5-run first inning with a 2-run homer before Liberatore could get out of trouble. As we've talked about, he salvaged the day by settling in, pitched into the 6 without giving up another run, leaving the 1 out in the inning. At 95 pitches. So he struck out 7, and now he's got a 5.18 ERA, a 1.52 whip, and a 95-38 strikeout to walk ratio across 99 innings into a start against the Cubs, which will come up on Monday. So this is one of the weirdest things, by the way. Cuz typically you can kind of pinpoint what the issue is. For example, Max Scherzer, at one point in his career, early on, like when he was with the Arizona Diamondbacks, he was the epitome of a 5-and-dive pitcher. Mm. You get to the 4th inning, you know, he'd cruise through the first 3, get to the 4th, you might see some issues, and by the 5th inning, he's like, nope, we got to pull him. And until he got to Detroit, he really wasn't that guy that we come to view him as, which is a bona fide ace, a bona fide number one. But his issues typically were the deeper you get into a start. Major league teams now, with all their analytics, as we know, will look at a starter and say, let's make sure he doesn't face the lineup three times around. Because the numbers get dramatically worse the more a professional hitter has an opportunity to see you. Mm-hmm. So that's why, again, teams will lean on, hey, let's just get him out before the third time through. Are they too strict with that sometimes? Too stringent on it? Need to be more flexible with it? Yes. But we understand at least what's going on here. What can you explain the Libertor thing, though? It could be the first. It could be the fifth. It could be the third. It could be the fourth. It could be the second. Hell, it could be the sixth.
1: I think it's generally earlier in the game.
0: Like I've seen that. You and I have seen all kinds of blow. Fourth inning, fifth inning.
1: But yeah. And I don't know how you answer that question.
0: Exactly.
1: That has to be one of the most frustrating parts.
3: Did he go with an opener
1: parts.
3: On his start?
1: That has to be one of the most frustrating parts for him. Is
0: I'm serious.
1: You see the value that he has. You're like, man, this all right, man. If I just told you the last two strikeouts from the first inning on, mm-hmm. you're like, man, he had a hell of a game. If we started the film there,
3: mm-hmm.
1: seven strikeouts, only gave up four hits, like you no runs aren't like you okay.
3: That's what we do for social media.
0: That's sick.
1: He's balling.
0: Yeah.
1: Give me more. And then I say, well, let me rewind the film to the very beginning mm-hmm. so you can see that part too. Like, I don't know how you separate. I don't know how you get the best. Like, that's a real, as a coach, like, that would keep me up at night.
0: Yeah,
1: because
0: solve
1: I would
0: the problem.
1: Exactly. I would feel like I'm doing this young man a disservice because I can't figure out when that's going to happen. I can't predict it. I can't tell you, like you said, on paper, when we talk about analytics, generally analytics are driven by numbers, and you can tell when something's going to happen. I don't know when it's going to happen.
0: Exactly.
1: I have no clue, brother.
0: So anytime he starts, the Cardinals are walking right into the Hurt Locker. Like, at what point?
3: We call it the Libertor Roulette.
0: Libertor, exactly.
3: You just don't know.
0: So, Kerry, to your point, coaches and teams, coaches specifically, whether you're the head coach, the manager, the you know, bench coach, the offense coordinator, defense coordinator, power, you know, the special teams coach. What are you doing? You're problem solving. You're problem solving for your players. That's essentially what you're doing. Again, going back to Libertor, you solve the problem. Oh, what's the problem? He's got a blow up inning. Great. When is that inning? We don't know. Okay. Slow starter. Maybe you go with an opener. Maybe you've only get through five, but the last inning's the worst one. All right, we can kind of work with that. There's some maybe there's some stamina stuff. Maybe he's too max, you know, he's exerting himself too much in the first or second inning. We can work with that. Last night was the first inning. Then he settled in. All right, guys, I'm all right. I'll start dealing now.
1: Now I need y'all to score some runs to get us back in this game. Sorry. Right. But they ain't going to score no more from here on out.
0: Right.
1: Just had to get that out.
0: We cool, but we're down five. So...
1: Are we cool?
0: Good luck.
1: Are we cool, actually?
0: No, we cool now.
1: We ain't cool, brother.
0: What?
1: We're down five.
0: I got this.
1: No. I need you to have it in the beginning, too, my man.
0: It's in the past. I don't know what to...
1: Literally just happened 5 minutes ago.
0: Yeah, well, I'm telling you to score some runs now because we're going to be cool from here on out.
1: Matthew, that's a lot of pressure you just put on our team.
0: Okay.
1: All right. Thanks.
3: I'm sure it'll be fine, though.
0: This is the problem.
1: What?
2: So
1: it'll be fine. Okay.
2: Yesterday, we were having the conversation about like getting answers and whatnot. Do you think the Cardinals have those answers? Will they actually make a change? Maybe not this year, but the following years. Do you think he'll actually be a starter?
3: I think what's going to happen, and this is just my thoughts, is they'll ride it out for the rest of this year. Maybe Quinn Matthews comes in, gets a spot start instead of Libby, misses his spot in the rotation. I don't know. Or maybe not. They're going to the offseason. He'll go back to the pitching lab. He'll do everything he's got to do. But Heim Bloom, who I think is smart, will already be looking for his replacement. And then come spring training, they'll have a competition. And if Matthew Libertor still gives you that one blow up here and there, or he hasn't figured it out, then at least you've found his replacement. I don't think it benefits the Cardinals to just DFA this guy.
2: No, you're not going to do that.
3: Like, I don't think it benefits them to just move on. Like, get rid of this guy. One, I don't know what you're getting rid of him for. And nobody's really taking that unless you're just giving him away to somebody. You're better off to try and see if you can figure this out. If you can't, then that's fine. You can find your replacement internally.
1: My question, this is a tough thing. I would think this is really one of the toughest things. This is probably tougher than any of the other questions that they've had to answer throughout the team this year.
0: Agreed.
1: Nolan Gorman, you say, okay, he's struggling. Whether it's mental or physical, it's all-encompassing. Same thing with Victor Scott. Same thing with some other guys, right? With Matthew Liberatore, it ain't a physical issue. Like, it's not an inability to play baseball at a high level because he's actually showing you, like, really good caliber baseball and really bad caliber baseball all in the same setting,
0: mm-hmm.
1: in the same day. And so you have to ask, is it a mental block for him? Is it something that is happening where he's not locked in for an entire outing? Does he let his mind go elsewhere for a number of at bats? Because I would say I think the catchers do the same thing at times,
0: mm-hmm.
1: where they just absentmindedly let balls go by. I saw Yvonne, our guy, not catch a ball that could have tagged the guy out and probably helped.
3: Walker
1: old
3: had him on that one.
1: I mean,
2: what?
1: Come on, man. Like, but I think it's moments of lapses. And those things, in fairness, and I think you all can attest to this, for younger players, those things are more prevalent than veteran older players.
0: Mm-hmm.
1: Like, just the moments of not being dialed in for a complete 60 in hockey. You have a shift or two where you might just be out there skating. And you watch it on film, you're like, what the hell are you doing? Coach, I don't know. And for Liberatore, it's a three or four batters, four or five guys, where he's not hitting his spots, not getting the pitches where they need to be, and they're getting hit, and they're getting hit hard.
0: Mm-hmm.
1: But it's not a physical inability for him, because he's showing you that he can play baseball at this level. This is probably, in my opinion, one of the hardest questions for them to solve, because you don't want to just do away with him, but you can't keep throwing him out there every single time either.
0: Right. That should be fun.
3: Yeah, it's going to be great.
0: Cool. Yep. All right. 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So leave us a mic drop, and we'll get to it at some point in our daily drop. Kerry?
1: Put me in, coach. It's all psychological.
0: Halftime. 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
1: It's a Fast Lane on 101 ESPN. So, Marsh posed the question, have the Cardinals officially solidified themselves as a seller? I think I'm going to tick people off when I say this, or they're going to think that I'm just flat out being naive or a homer. But no. No, they haven't solidified themselves as a seller. They are right now. Yeah, it doesn't look good. They've dropped four. They've dropped four straight, two against the Angels. They're a half game back of the Pirates for the third wild card. A half game back. And if you're just going to ask the question of, like, are they a seller? None of this has anything to do with, like, the what they're doing right now, to, in my opinion, has nothing to do with whether or not they should sell guys like Dustin May or JoJo Romero or whoever at the deadline. I have maintained this the entire time. I maintained this for weeks. What is the return? What is the return value on those players? If some team is willing to overpay for Dustin May, it really doesn't matter if you're on a five-game heater or in the midst of a five-game skid. It is about the value that you're getting for Dustin May. If some team wants to hand you a bucket of used baseballs for May, you shouldn't just sell to sell. So I'm not going to change my thought process on this because they've dropped four straight and two against the Angels. I know some people probably will. We can't even beat the Angels. We should just sell. Okay. What if you go on a five-game win streak? Now you're buying? This sort of, like, quite frankly, a rational thought is what we do as fans. It is not what they're doing inside that Cardinals front office. I guarantee you.
2: Yeah, I was texting with you all. Saw me yesterday texting with a particular person, and I specifically told him specifically told him that fans are short for fanatical. You are being fanatical. Like, this is outrageous, the take that you're having right now. The Cardinals' plan versus your plan as a fan are probably not on the same page. Like, the things that they are looking at versus how you are viewing it, wanting your team to be successful, wanting your team to win and do all, bring up such and such, and why isn't he here? I'm sure they have more information than you will ever have in terms of who's ready and who's not, who's performing well versus what you're seeing and who's not. So, are they sellers at the deadline? I don't know. JoJo is hurt. He's on the IL. What is he? Mm-hmm. And I think he had an appendectomy. When he comes back, is he pitching at the level that he was beforehand? Do the Cardinals want to move on from him? Is Dustin May a player that you feel like you're getting something in return? Or if you move on from him, does that put you in a bad predicament for the guys you have to bring up to replace him if they're not ready? So that's another issue. Is Lars Nootbaar a guy that you say, you know what, we can keep him around for another year? He's playing really well. He's healthy. He's not harming us. He's doing what we expect Lars Nootbaar to do. You don't know what the Cardinals believe in terms of what they have. I don't think that they're buyers, but I don't necessarily believe that they're sellers either. They could just stay right where they are and continue with this plan of, you know, getting those guys developed in the minors and hopefully next year, spring training, if there is baseball, those guys are ready to show you what they have and then they can be placed on the roster.
3: I think the plan is still what they thought about from the beginning, is if they can get a good return for Dustin May, they will. And then they might spend some capital somewhere, a low-end prospect, and backfill that hole for a starter to finish out the rest of the season. Like, I think the Cardinals' plan is they have a board, and over here they say, okay.
1: A vision board.
3: Tradable.
2: Mm. Yeah, that was a good.
3: Tradable. Mm-hmm. Dustin May, JoJo Romero, Riley O'Brien, asterisk, Lars Nootbaar for the right price. Mm-hmm. And they look at that and say, okay. And then they have players, who could we fill these voids with around the league? Who are we interested in? And they're looking at certain players internally, first of all, and then externally if they can add them at the deadline as short-term fillers. Mm-hmm. Or maybe they get a young guy. The plan is the plan. Losing to the Angels doesn't mean, that's it, we're selling everybody. get rid of everything. We're a half game out of the playoff race right now, and we're just going to sell. That's it. We don't care. We're going to piss off our entire fan base. I still think that they had a very simple plan in place from the beginning of spring training, and I think that plan remains right now. And they will get the most for what they can for as far as players if it makes sense. Mm-hmm. If it doesn't, I don't see Chaim Bloom. Like, he's not on the hook for any big financial loss to any of this stuff. So if he can't get rid of a certain player for the right price, just
1: keep him.
3: Just ride it out.
1: Right.
4: Yeah, I think this team is in a similar situation that they were in last year. Last year, they're 3.5 back on this day, 2 games above .500. Like you mentioned, they're a half game back right now, 2 games above .500. But, I mean, it's pretty similar when you look at how things went last year at the All-Star break, where you end up getting swept by the Diamondbacks. You lose 2 of 3 to the Rockies. I'd consider the Rockies to be in the same breath, you know, last year to be in the same breath as the Angels. And you've already lost this series, so it kind of shows you where this team is at. They're just not there right now because of the pitching. So if you had to do like concrete buy, sell, or hold, I would say that they're sellers.
2: This team is not anywhere near where they were last year or the year before or the year before. The record might say that they are in the same place, but they are nowhere near the same place that they were in last year. And that's just this is not just based on looking at the numbers and the game. When you're watching this team, you have answers that you did not have last year. Nolan Arenado was still here, and you like, when the hell is he leaving? He gone. Blaze Jordan is playing third base. That was an answer. Brendan Donovan was here. He's gone. You just gave J.J. Weatherholt an 8-year, $100-plus million contract. Like, this team is nowhere near where they were last year. Records, be damned. It does not matter. They're not the same. Jordan Walker was in the minors last year. Couldn't figure out his swing. He was an all-star this year. You had Eric Fetty and Miles Michaelis as your starting pitchers. No one in this room, I don't think anyone listening, thought that they were part of the future. They're gone. So your answers, you don't have all of the answers, but damn it, you got some. You didn't have none last year. So this team is not the same. It's not, the record can be the same, but it is not, it doesn't even look the same. It doesn't feel the same for me. And hell, I was a Dodgers fan last year. So, hell are we talking about?
1: Thanks for finally admitting it.
4: Offensively, it looks different for sure, like the positional players, but tell me what is different between this pitching staff and last year's pitching staff, because they are producing the same results.
1: But Kyle Leahy. You got Kyle Leahy.
4: You have Matthew Liberatore, who's pitching like Eric Fetty.
2: Okay. You got Michael McGreevy. Well, you got Pallante.
1: Yeah.
4: Like, for sure. But you also have this bullpen. The bullpen last year was much better than it was this year. So either way,
1: it might be dramatically better next year. That's just the way the bullpen goes. So, I know that's not an answer that like suffices for people, but that's just the reality of it. There is a massive roller coaster when it comes to these bullpen. The bullpen each and every year could be different.
4: I'm just so confused because like a few weeks ago, you guys were in the camp of like, yes, they should sell. And I know what you're saying, get the right price. But I'm asking definitively, buy, sell, or hold. This team right now is trending towards being a definitive seller.
3: They were always going to be
4: sellers.
3: They were always going to be sellers.
4: You don't know that, though.
3: Yeah, I do. They told us that. They literally have told us that.
2: Bill DeWitt said it, I believe. He said, we're not buying something.
3: We're not buying.
4: That doesn't mean you're sellers, though.
3: But you always were for the right price. And that's the hard part for people to understand. You're not automatically just riding the roller coaster. Well, we're buying today. We're selling tomorrow. They were sellers. They had, like I just said, their group of players that they're willing to part with. And I'll even add Gorman or whoever else you want to put. And if the price is right, they're moving them. Otherwise, they're not held at gunpoint to do it. So they've always been sellers for the right price. Otherwise, they'll stand pat. Because none of those contracts or players hurts the Cardinals. It's not like you have an albatross of a contract that you got to get rid of, or you have a 38-year-old that still has 2 years left that you got to get rid of. None of those guys. Dustin May, you can walk from him. It has to be mutually agreed upon. So that's a 1-year deal you can walk away from if you decide that the price wasn't right at the deadline. And because you do feel, as an organization, like you owe it to your fan base to at least stay in the fight, You're not going to just sell Dustin May for a couple of like A-level prospects that are down in like Nowhereville. So I think the plan was they were always going to be sellers for the right price. And just because times are tough now doesn't make them automatically a seller. And if times were better, doesn't make them automatically a buyer either. They're just in that part of this rebuild.
1: Yeah, I don't know. And Marsh, maybe you can help me out. I don't know what I said specifically a couple of weeks ago that has changed, because I feel as though that I've been steady with what is the return. And going back to last year, they traded Eric Fetty to the Braves because he was garbage. Sorry, with all due respect. They traded Helsley to the Mets, expiring contract. They traded Mats to the Red Sox and got Blaze Jordan. I believe Mats was on his last part of his deal.
3: Yes, it was his last, yeah.
1: So Helsley expiring deal, Mats expiring deal, and Maton. Mm-hmm. And Maton was a winner. So,
3: and Maton was like Dustin May. You kind of signed that guy to trade him.
1: Yeah, so I guess, are they sellers? I'll tell you what a seller is. A seller is the New York Mets. A seller is the San Francisco Giants. We are trash, and we didn't expect to be. Mm-hmm. And we've got a lot of players that can help other organizations, and clearly we have not assembled the right mix of players. So we got a for sale sign right outside Pac Bell, AT&T Park, Oracle Park, whatever the hell they're calling it now. We are open for business. 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Make an offer. That is a seller. What the Cardinals were a year ago, they were an opportunist. And this season, they're an opportunist. If Dustin May can fetch you something worth value in terms of prospects, he gone. If he doesn't, he stays. If, I'm looking at this list from last year, if JoJo Romero comes back and he's fine, he's healthy, and he proves that he's good, all right. Lars Nootbaar, somebody comes in with a hammer of a deal, gone. So would they sell in that case? Yeah. But I think they're more between a seller and a hold based on the return. And as we get closer and closer to the deadline, I will say the same thing. Correct me if I'm wrong, Marsh, but I think where you're getting hung up on, where we're not, is the losses, the wins and the losses. And that is the judgment between whether or not they're a buyer or a seller. Like, you're looking at it and like, hey, they've lost four straight. They're clearly heading in the wrong direction. They just lost the A's, who are horse piss. They need to sell. Whereas we're saying it's got nothing to do with the wins and losses. Am I wrong by saying that?
4: Yeah, I'm just going back from last year. I mean, literally like the same, very similar spot in terms of how many games they're out. You know, a half game compared to 3.5 games, but still in that mix. Mm-hmm. And then the way that they started the All-Star, the second half post All-Star break. And if you go a year before that, they were buyers when they probably should not have been. They got Tommy Pham and Armstrong.
3: That was John Mozeliak.
1: And Fetty.
3: So let me ask you this, Marshy.
4: And Fetty, yeah, exactly.
3: Let me ask you this, because I think it's an interesting comparison that you're making here. If we were to take the lineup, top to bottom, and go player for player, player for player across, do you think this team is the same as last year, or would you say that this team is in better shape? They're headed in a better direction.
4: I absolutely think they're headed in a better direction.
3: Okay. I'm just trying to figure, because
4: but like the thing that you cannot ignore is the pitching. We talk about all the time how important it is.
3: Mm-hmm. I'm not
4: the pitching is the same, if not worse. It feels like.
2: Yeah, I disagree with that.
3: But in my opinion,
4: the bullpen. We complain about the bullpen every damn day. It's not good.
1: No, it isn't.
2: You know what?
4: So and then, I've been one that has been...
3: So then what's the solution? Like, if you're saying you want to be a seller, because you're saying the market is trending like we suck, we're not going to make the playoffs, what are you selling?
4: Some of the pieces. I'm just asking.
3: Like, but what?
4: Like, because Dustin May. Okay, but he's already on Riley the board. O'Brien.
1: Okay, but hold on.
3: They're already on the board.
1: Can I alter this question just a little bit? Just a little bit. Because you're right, they're already on the board. If you're an automatic seller, are you selling Dustin May no matter what?
4: am I selling him no matter what?
1: Yes, that I think is the real question.
3: Yeah, no matter what the return is.
1: No matter what the return is, we have to. We are going to trade Dustin May. Like for Dylan Carlson, for example, did not get you anything. Mm-hmm. We're selling this dude. It doesn't matter. Are you in that mode? That I think, because I think there's varying degrees, there's varying levels. So are you selling based on what we're seeing now? Are you selling no matter what? That I think is the question.
4: No matter what?
1: Yes.
4: No, I'm not selling no matter what.
1: Okay. So you then are more in the camp of holding. You're not selling.
4: Yeah, I mean, I simply just pose the question.
1: No, but we're all playing.
4: Yeah, no, so I understand. All,
3: but you've also had an opinion on it.
1: Yeah. I think you have a strong opinion.
3: Yeah.
1: So that's why
4: I think
1: that's
4: this team is
1: to...
4: trending in the wrong direction, and if they sold, I wouldn't be upset about it. That's my opinion. So,
3: but if they sold...
1: No matter what,
3: just getting anything back.
1: Yeah.
3: Like a warm body. That's fine. Get rid of that guy. Because now I've gotten rid of part of this equation that I think is a losing equation. Just give me a warm body in return, and we're good.
1: Are you
4: no,
1: there
4: No, there
1: now?
4: Needs to be somewhat of a decent return.
3: So we're actually, for sure. Believe it or not, Marshy, you and I, we're in lockstep.
4: Yeah. I understand
1: that.
3: We're 100% in lockstep.
1: If how we're getting there is good, different.
3: We're selling these players. If it's not, I'm okay holding.
1: Yeah,
4: I am. That's what I've been saying. I'm just asking if you think that they will be an automatic seller.
1: No.
4: Okay.
1: But I'm trying to say no based on what they could get in return, not because they lost two straight to the Angels. Does that make sense?
4: Yes.
1: And that I think, and correct me if I'm wrong, that's kind of the genesis of the conversation. Hey, we're heading in the wrong direction. Are you an automatic seller now? No, that's not the question I'm posing. You know, that's not the question that, no, it is always about the return.
4: I just look back at like a month ago and there were conversations of, maybe we should keep Dustin May because he was pitching really well.
1: But I never

0: Musk might buy Anheuser-Busch.
1: Jamie got fooled a couple of years ago. All right, let's do Bet the Streak. Bet the Streak.
0: We could do that.
1: Beat the Streak if our guy is available. Okay. If he's not, maybe we can get his pick later.
0: I haven't seen a lineup.
2: We're not doing a lineup.
0: Thanks, Tibbs.
2: You're welcome.
1: And the Home Run Derby. 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
4: That's 314-777-7777.
1: Kerry went into Mentality yesterday, and it wasn't. It still doesn't feel like that long ago that I first went into Mentality, and I wasn't feeling at my best. Mm-hmm. I was run down all the time. Didn't really understand why. Jamie said, "Hey, look, I'm on Mentality now. I'm on the program. Just talk to them." And when I sat down, and I talked to their board certified physicians about, you know, some of the easiest questions that you're going to answer. What, you know, how you've been feeling? What are you, you know, feeling like a lack of energy? Do you not feel like you're at your best? Whether it's at home, at work, in the gym, and I'm like, yes. Found out I was low on testosterone, some other vitamins. They put me on their program, and it wasn't long that I started to realize how big of a difference between me being on Mentality and me not being on Mentality.
2: Yeah, and they do a great job of getting you what your body needs. It could be the testosterone replacement therapy, but they've learned by testing over 25,000 men that it might not just be testosterone alone. Maybe you need the peptides as well, and that could be a catalyst to helping you feel better. So whatever you need, two great locations, one in South County where you go, mm-hmm. one in Chesterfield where I go. Get in there, talk to them, see how you can be the best version of yourself.
1: 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Or better yet, just go down to one of the two locations that Kerry talked about. Tell them that Kerry and Anthony from 101 ESPN sent you in there. They'll love to hear that. And set yourself up, get yourself tested, and find out whether or not you qualify for, feeling a hell of a lot younger than you do right now. Mentality.
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2: 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Hunter Dobbins on the mound for the Cardinals. He'll face off against Reed Detmers. 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
10: Time to play Beat the Streak. And then we'll get to our Home Run Derby as the Cardinals are ready to take on the Angels, looking to salvage at least one game in this series. First pitch today from Anaheim, Los Angeles, San Jose, San Francisco, California is 3:07. Kevin's on the line. What's up, Kevin?
11: How's it going?
10: You did it, man. You did it. You
12: got one. Crayon-eating son of a gun.
10: I told you you were going to go on a streak.
11: Yeah, we'll see about tomorrow.
10: You got this. I believe in you. Do they play tomorrow? I don't think they play tomorrow.
13: Mm-hmm.
10: Oh, they do?
13: We are
10: son
13: back.
10: Of a
13: they play
10: guy.
13: Arizona.
10: How about that? Oh, jeez. Marsh, what are the latest streaks?
13: We all have one, except for Carey. His four-hit streak came to a close last night.
12: Okay, that's really too bad.
14: Yeah, good things come to an end.
10: Happens. So is it Kevin and then the rest of us fools?
13: Yep.
10: All right, Kevin, you're up first.
11: I will take Blaze Jordan.
12: Thanks a lot, Kevin.
10: Jordan. All right, Marsh, you're going to have to help me out here because I don't know who had the longer streaks and all that. I know CD is last.
12: Just
10: sorry.
12: Go, Anthony.
13: Anthony, you can go. I'll go, and then Jamie.
10: All right, I'll take J.J. Weatherholt.
12: Good. Good.
10: Thanks, Jamie.
12: Yeah, you're welcome. You know?
10: You know, there's two things that we can control in life. Our attitude and our effort.
12: Yeah. And making decisions. Being assertive.
10: I'll make a decision.
12: Yeah. Is it my turn or sure. Marshy's?
13: It's my turn.
12: Go
13: I'm going
12: to
13: go with
12: assertive.
13: I'm going to go with the guy that really screwed things up on Sunday. Give me Jose Fermin for a bounce back game.
12: Okay. All right. Who did Kevin take?
10: Blaze Jordan.
12: Okay. Give me that Herrera.
10: Okay. See it?
14: Give me the guy that's on a 12 game hitting streak, Jordan Walker.
10: The Walk Show. All right, Kevin took Blaze Jordan today. I have J.J. Weatherholt. Marsh went with the Furminator. Jamie, Yvonne Herrera, and Carey with Jordan Walker. Kevin, good luck to you. We will talk to you tomorrow.
11: I'll see you tomorrow.
10: All right. From Beat the Streak to Home Run Derby.
15: Back.
16: Go fair.
17: I don't believe what I just saw.
10: All right, Marsh, you still have honors here.
13: I'm going to go with Jordan Walker today.
12: Why would you pick him?
10: You would. All right, I'd just double up. Give me J.J. Weatherholt. Jamie?
12: Herrera.
14: Nelson Velasquez.
12: Let's go, Velasquez.
10: Off the bench? Or is he in the lineup today?
14: He's in the lineup.
12: Yeah, he's in there.
10: Velasquez.
14: It's the do factor.
10: Off the bench.
12: For me and playing center field, boys, what can
10: or not
12: go
10: off
12: wrong?
10: The bench, excuse me.
14: You put him on the bench, Anthony?
10: No. That wouldn't be accurate.
14: Oh.
10: Yeah, for me and back in left field, huh?
12: Center field.
10: Oh, center field. Yeah, that makes sense.
12: You got Velasquez in left field, for me in center field. They got locked down out there.
10: You know, I would complain, but Ollie's probably thinking to himself, F that defense, we just go bang. That's what he's telling us with this line.
14: Is that what he's doing?
10: Yeah. Pitching and defense?
14: Nah.
10: More like pitching and defense is optional. Let's bang. That's what Ollie's saying.
7: I don't think that's...
10: I think that's exactly it.
12: I think that'd be a great slogan, though. Let's bang.
10: Let's bang.
12: Hmm? Be great.
10: I agree. All right, Jamie. What? It's going to... I went to ESPN.com today, and I saw Buster Olney was writing an article about, like, hey, here's what I'm hearing at the trade deadline. And there's a whole bunch of names, bigger names, that were being mentioned and best fits for the for those players. And I saw the Cardinals
12: what?
10: Linked to a couple of big names.
12: Like selling?
10: And just, nope, just like Ted Lasso likes to say, don't be judgmental, be curious, all right? So I'm not judging these guys for having the Cardinals listed so many times, even though it seems like a waste of internet ink. I'm curious.
12: Do you think they're really linked to any of this? Or is why? It like, Buster Olney's a hell of
10: no,
12: a
10: big
12: name.
10: No, it's just a bit. It's just a best fit. They're not linked. Best fit.
12: Oh, so he's not hearing.
10: Yeah.
12: He's just
10: like,
12: talking.
10: Ah, Cardinals make sense. But why? Why would he think the Cardinals would make sense for, like, Byron Buxton, for example?
12: Yeah, that's weird.
10: We'll get into it next on 101 ESPN.
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0: So both Jeff Passan and Buster Olney, two guys that are connected in Major League Baseball, two guys that certainly know their stuff, wrote today, ranking top 2026 MLB trade deadline candidates. And in these candidates, like the profiles of these candidates and the scouting reports, they list best fits. So which teams make the most sense for the players that they're ranking? Scooble was ranked number one, no surprise. Best fits, every single contending team, but more realistically, the Dodgers, Braves, Brewers, Cubs, Phillies, and Rays. We all know he's going to be a Dodger. As I'm reading through these names, he will be. As I'm reading through these names, the second name already jumped off the list, not because of where he's ranked, but because of who's in the best fits. Byron Buxton, the center fielder from Minnesota, having an outstanding season. They do list chance of being traded at only 10%. But when it got down to the best fits, Phillies, Padres, Diamondbacks, Braves, Rays, Yankees, Rangers, and your St. Louis Cardinals. I thought, okay, that's weird. Not that the Cardinals couldn't use help, but why would they trade for Byron Buxton? As I continue to read this, guys, and look at the names, not only were the Cardinals in the best fits category for Byron Buxton, but also Joe Ryan, Reed Detmers, Casey Mize, Seiya Suzuki, and Jose Soriano, who we just saw pitch against them a couple of nights ago. Those are some pretty big to decent names. So I'm curious. Play the game with me, guys. Why do you think they would even bother listing the Cardinals as fits for some of the bigger names? Guys that you would have to part with prospects to acquire.
1: Yeah.
0: Does it make sense at all?
1: No, it really doesn't. Well, I shouldn't say it really doesn't. I think the Cardinals get listed because I don't think money being spent comes into consideration when we're looking at this stuff at all. I think they're looking from strictly a baseball viewpoint. Can this guy help the Cardinals play better baseball? Yes. And they're ignoring all the other factors. Mm-hmm. The age, the money that's going to be spent, the Cardinals giving up said prospects, all of that stuff, I think they're ignoring, going, okay, so Byron Buxton. Go through the list. No. Oh, yeah, he could help the Cardinals. Yep. There's your list of teams that, you know, could potentially be, that he could help those teams. Mm-hmm. That's what I think they're doing.
0: So they're just matching needs.
1: I think that's what they're doing.
0: Okay, that makes sense.
1: Because I don't think the deep dive is there, because if they do the deep dive, you have to realize the Cardinals are not ponying up for older free agents that are going to cost a lot of money. Mm-hmm. They're just not. They've said it. Now, when the time is right, they've said, we will add. I don't think that time is now.
0: No.
1: So, I mean, Heimblum so far, to my knowledge, hasn't really. He hasn't lied about his plan. So it would be completely out of character for him to all of a sudden turn with a team that's lost four in a row, that's scratching and clawing to get in the wild card, and then all of a sudden we're going to get rid of some of these prospects that we added because we're going to rebuild the system from the ground up to get a short-term fix that's going to cost us a whole bunch of money if we do decide to keep him.
0: Mm-hmm.
1: That seems backwards.
0: Yeah.
2: Yeah, Byron Buxton is 32. He's got 2 years left on his contract. But as you said, what do the Twins want in return? What do you have to give up in order to get that center fielder? Mm-hmm. You probably, maybe you want to upgrade that position, but I think you have, you know, that position in your minor leagues, and we've talked about Baez, what he plays, where he plays, if he's brought up, where is he going to fit? If you're bringing in Buxton, you're not going to bring in Baez right after that. So I don't think that the Cardinals are in a place to stunt the growth or the development in terms of their opportunities when they're ready to play at the major league level by bringing in veteran players like that. And I don't know, again, what do you have to give up? Because I don't believe that they are in the position of, yeah, we got all of these prospects to go out and to go out and trade for someone and get rid of these prospects and have a fix right now. I think the way that they've gone about it is through draft development, trading for younger players that they brought back when they traded some of their veteran players to bring back some guys that they had confidence in, get them into their system, and then progressively move them up to the major league level when that player is ready.
0: Mm-hmm.
1: Can I tempt your tummy, though,
0: ooh,
1: with something?
0: Okay, what do you got?
1: And I've done a little research here. Would the Cardinals, contrary to what I just said, but there's a reason for mm-hmm. why I'm about to say this. Would the Cardinals ever kick the tires on Mike Trout?
0: Mm.
1: Hear me out.
0: Yeah.
1: They desperately need a center fielder. Nathan Church and Victor Scott are not the guy. They're certainly not Mike Trout. Now, Mike Trout wouldn't be a rental. His contract runs through 2030, right in the window of where the Cardinals are talking about being a contender, a winner. He's on a team currently that has no hope of winning right now. So to go to the Cardinals,
0: yeah,
1: unless they play the Cardinals, of course, but if he goes to the Cardinals, in theory, are a team that's, you know, on the upswing.
0: Mm-hmm.
1: So he could be part of a good, really good team next year, the year after, and be in a contending situation. Paul Goldschmidt, Nolan Arenado, as much as, you know, they ran their course here and had very good years here in St. Louis.
0: Yeah.
1: They loved the baseball first mentality. John Mozeliak, who's out in L.A. now at the Angels, I'm sure he's still in love with some players that he drafted or brought in that are still under the Cardinals umbrella. You might be able to tempt him with guys that you know in meetings he still had feelings for.
0: Mm-hmm.
1: And you might be like, okay, we don't really have feelings for your guys, Mo. Here's, you know, player X, Y, Z. It might hurt a little bit from a prospect standpoint. But then you've eliminated your questions in center field till 2030, and you've gotten yourself a massive bat in your order.
0: Mm-hmm.
1: Now, he'd have to agree. He has a full no-trade clause.
0: Right.
1: But why would Mike Trout not want to go to baseball heaven, where other big stars, Arenado and Goldie, have played? Albert Pujols, who played with him, by the way. Pick up the phone, Albert. Give him a call.
0: Mm-hmm.
1: I don't know. Am I crazy about this?
2: I'm glad you clarified that.
0: I see where you're going with the old.
1: There's a lot of tentacles.
0: Baseball, yeah. Well, certainly with Mo, and then also Mike Trout is seemingly somebody very unassuming. He's perfect for St. Louis.
1: Be perfect.
0: In the two examples you brought up are perfect: Goldie and Arenado. The only way, and I mean the only way I could see this happening, is if the Angels absorb a lot of that contract.
1: He's only making $35 million. The Cardinals' payroll overall, hear me out, though. Because they've got so many players that are under team control, their payroll's not as bad. Like, what was Arenado making here? 25? 26?
0: Yeah, sure.
1: And the Goldie, was it 32?
2: Jamie.
0: Then I'll say no.
2: He hates your idea.
0: Well, I didn't until now.
1: I'm saying is you had two guys making over probably $50 million between them,
0: mm-hmm.
1: and this guy's making 35.
0: Then he's going to be 35, 36, 37, 38, and you're going to be paying that same freight.
2: He hates
0: I don't see it happening.
1: Yeah.
0: Unless there was some salary.
1: You can go screw yourself.
3: What are you giving up?
1: Whatever Mo wants, because he's going to make a bad decision.
0: If we're...
4: Well, now...
1: Hey, Mo, you like Libertor? What? No?
0: It's not... And Gorman.
1: Gorman? Libertor? Hell, we'll go get Carlson and give him to you, too.
0: Colt dead hands. If the Angels aren't taking on anything, then I'm not giving up anything.
1: Yeah,
0: of value.
1: Whatever.
0: Nothing to answer your question.
1: Nothing will ever change with that kind of attitude. Nothing. Hmm. Never get that big star here because Anthony doesn't want that. He just told us. He told St. Louis, all of St. Louis. Where he was listening. People on the app that are down in Florida and places. Your dad listening. Still mad at you for your wager against the Yankees.
0: You didn't even know. Plus, I won that one. I'm with the Brewers last night.
2: That's all that matters.
0: Scumbags. You get shut out by the Mets.
1: All I'm trying to do, sell, Anthony, is I'm trying to make this team better. You're not.
0: The Daily Drop. Sound off about the another loss to the Angels, the deadline, anything you want to talk about.
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0: So it seems like the theme of the day is Liberator. Who's that guy? Doesn't seem to be very good. Maybe we should trade him for like in a Rose Arena or something. Wait, we already did that and failed. The Libby experiment's done. Put him in the bullpen or DFA him. That's all I gotta say.
1: All right, that was Ed, our guy, bacon wrapped wiener in the snake pit. Yeah, he did once trade Randy Rosarena and Jose Martinez for Matthew Liberatore. And the experiment continues. You guys okay with that?
2: Sure. No.
1: Does anything get settled by the end of the season with Matthew Liberatore?
2: No.
0: No.
1: Okay. All right.
0: Absolutely not.
2: I don't think this is a situation any longer where it's like a comparison to Randy. Rosarena.
1: Oh, no.
2: I don't think we are at that point. But again, like I said, I think this is probably one of the hardest cases to solve, you know, for this front office and for this coaching staff is, man, this guy can really pitch. And then one inning, he really can't.
1: Mm-hmm.
2: And why is that? Like, what do we need to do? Because again, I think this is when coaches get paid. Like, figuring out solving that problem. You know the talent is there. You know the ability is there. But you have to... You're writing that down? You have to solve... This is why you get paid the big bucks as a coach. It's not to go out there and throw the pitches for them, Anthony. It's to prepare them to be able to throw the pitches and have a good day. Good outing. And then stack good outings. And figure out exactly what caused these issues. And how do we prevent them from happening again? You like that?
1: I hear you, man.
2: You with that?
1: That's why I wrote down 307.
2: Oh boy.
1: CD blames Ollie
2: again
1: for Liberatore struggles.
2: You guys are sick, man.
1: Oh, I got it.
2: I don't blame Ollie. I let everyone else blame him.
1: Man, you just said
2: I'm an Ollie backer.
1: You just said this is when you get paid.
2: I'm an Ollie supporter.
1: Mm.
2: All you other haters out there that hate that man.
1: That's debatable.
2: Man, coaching his tail off.
1: Let's hear from DeAndre next.
3: Hey, Anthony. Hey, guys.
1: What's up, man?
3: We might as well just face it. We lost the trade with Matt Liberatore. We lost that trade. And just like his buddy Gorman, I mean, it's going nowhere. And either go ahead, put him in the pen, and bring somebody up. Because it's obvious he can't get through five innings. Hey, four innings, if you really look at it that way. So why don't we just go ahead and put them in the pen and bring somebody up? I don't know what they're waiting on. They should have been did this.
2: It's hard living, man.
1: Yeah, I mean, look, I'm certainly not going to say DeAndre's wrong. I mean, the trade is done. That's in the rearview mirror, as you just talked about, Kerry. But there is something... To continue to look at and say, okay, well, if we can just solve this problem. Plus, you're not necessarily pressed to figure it out right this second either. I think that's the other thing. That might actually be the biggest thing. There's no deadline here. Outside of maybe the end of the season.
2: You know how pissed off people are, Anthony? It's a self-imposed deadline. You better make this crap happen. And I'm talking about you specifically.
1: Me?
2: Hell yeah. You let Liberatore, if you allow Liberatore to start the next start, this is on you, Ant. I'm just saying, you don't know how much power you wield here in St. Louis. We do, because you let us know every damn day. But in St. Louis, not just at this studio.
1: Where am I?
4: Wow. Kerry's not wrong.
1: He's definitely wrong.
2: Right?
1: No.
2: Right?
1: Let's hear from Nick next.
5: All right, so with this, like, Liberatore and Nolan Gorman thing, why don't we just put some booze on the bench or some booze. Ladies behind the pitcher's mound or some kind of distraction just to get their mind off things? Like if I'm playing a terrible golf round, I drink some booze, I play better. If I'm playing terrible at darts, I start talking to a buddy while I'm throwing darts and I play better. Just get their mind off the game. Booze and ladies.
2: I don't think that's a
4: So it's not a terrible idea. Let me tell you a little story.
6: playing for the New York Islanders.
1: Jamie Rivers.
6: Yep.
1: Of the New York Islanders.
6: And it was a Friday night on Long Island. The Pittsburgh Penguins were in town. Mario Lemieux, Yarmer Yager, all your favorite characters from back then.
1: Mm-hmm.
6: And we lost 9-0.
2: Oh, wow.
6: Yeah.
2: Dang. Ouch.
6: We weren't really even competitive.
2: 9-0?
1: This was hockey?
6: Yeah.
1: Professional hockey?
6: Kind of.
1: Okay.
6: I mean, they were. We weren't. We lost 9-0, and we had to get on a plane and fly to Toronto.
1: Mm-hmm.
6: The next night, we're playing on Hockey Night in Canada.
1: Oh, that's a big deal.
6: It's a huge deal.
1: Sure.
6: And the Toronto Maple Leafs, also a huge deal. They had a hell of a team that year, too. We didn't. And so we arrive. We arrive to the hotel, and Butch Goring, who was a former Islander himself, won 4 Stanley Cups with the Islanders. He was our head coach. And Butchie, interesting dude. Mm-hmm. We'd go on a 3 or 4 day road trip. He'd bring one suit and a toothbrush. Like,
1: kind of like Reacher.
6: Yeah. He kind of like that, but he didn't look anything like that.
1: Okay.
6: But anyways, we pull up to the hotel. He stands up and says, "Drop your bags in your room. Everybody up to my room. I'll let you know what the number is when we get into the lobby. Blah, blah, blah, blah." Lobby. Okay. We're like, oh, God, here we go. We lost 9-0. This is not going to be good. Get up to his room, and there is, you cannot see anything in his room except beer on ice. Tray upon tray upon tray. There must have been, I don't even know, hundreds of beers in his room. And he says, "Boys, that was a bad one tonight. Going to be a tough one tomorrow night, too." Says, "But we're going to come together as a team here tonight." He says, "Nobody gets to leave until every single beer is gone." I said, "What?" Yeah, he goes, "We're going to play so friggin' guilty tomorrow night. We're going to have the best game of our lives." So we sat there, and I looked at a couple of my teammates. I'm like, "Well, let's get pitter-patter. Let's get out of here, boys."
1: Yeah.
6: And we drank every single beer in that room with Butchie's help.
1: Nice.
6: So he must have crushed at least 20 himself. And no pregame skate the next day. Toronto media is like, "Oh, what happened? Did they have plane problems?" Like, no, we just slept.
2: Slept it off.
6: And we got to that game that night, and we won 4-2.
1: No.
6: We beat Toronto the Leafs. So then,
1: on,
6: of course.
1: On hockey night.
6: On hockey night in Canada.
1: Yeah.
6: And we were laughing after the game. And Butch, we all reeked of alcohol still during the game. It was great. So, but then we were like, "Hey, need to do that every night."
2: The recipe. The recipe
6: didn't quite work the same every night.
1: Right.
6: But I'll never forget that. It was the funniest thing. Like, and like, I remember playing against like Shane Corson's on the other team. He goes, "Every one of you guys smells like a freaking beer trough."
1: Yeah, that's right.
6: I'm like, "Yeah." Yeah. I goes, "Were you guys drinking today?" I'm like, "No,
1: kind
6: all
1: of.
6: Night, though."
1: Yeah.
6: He's like, "Holy crap." So you go back to the bench, like, and Pat Quinn was our coach. He's like, "You're getting beat by a bunch of drunks."
1: I mean,
6: it's pretty funny.
1: It's true.
6: So there is some truth in that.
1: So it also reminds me. So I saw a recent, clip from, I think it's Ryan Ripken, Cal Ripken's son, who talked about, he had Will Clark on his podcast, and he's talking about like struggling with the expectations of trying to match, you know, the name, and like, he was all in his head. He's talking about mechanics and this, that, and the other thing. And he indicated it was his father that told him this, but he didn't necessarily say, "Hey, it's my dad." But he said, "Wait, I was talking to somebody that we both know very well." And he said, "Why don't you go out and just have a good time tonight?"
6: Yeah.
1: Like, go out, play guilty, we'll call it.
6: Yeah.
1: Like, go out and then see how you do tomorrow. So Ripken, the son, is talking about what he did. You know, so he goes out, he drinks. Gets ham sauce, whatever. Shows up the next day and is literally trying not to puke.
6: Yep.
1: In the batter's box when they're playing. And he goes 2 for 3. And he talks to his dad and he goes, "Well, how do you feel?" He goes, "Honestly, I was trying not to throw up." He's like, "All right, were you thinking about your mechanics? No. Were you thinking about this? No. Were you thinking about that? No. There you go."
6: So, you're welcome.
1: You're welcome. So it's just, yeah, sometimes
2: stop thinking and just play.
1: Yeah. Yeah. And the healthier version of this is sometimes just got to get outside of your own dome and relax and let your natural abilities take over.
6: Sure.
1: All right. Our guy, Ed, also left us one more mic drop. So he left us the early mic drop, and then he came back and left us this one.
6: From the top rope.
1: Yep.
0: Hey, guys, I wanted to leave a second drop because I had a question. My wife came up to me yesterday and wanted to create some house rules because she's noticed, you know, we're getting kind of lackadaisical with things over the summer. We're falling back into old habits. One of those rules was no electronics from 4 to 8 p.m. So, sadly, I'm going to be starting to miss, you know, the last 2 hours of the show every day.
1: Well, okay.
0: That's sad for me. But then I was thinking, when I listen to the podcast later, you know, at 101ESPN.com or the app or whatever you guys do, cha-ching, what are some other life or house rules that would be good to implement in my house? I have an 11 and soon-to-be 5-year-old. Just simple, easy things. You know, what do you guys do to keep your family going? Rules, you know, different nights just to keep the boredom out of the house, people off the screens as much. Just curious. See if we wanted to go there. Love you. Bye.
6: All right. So first thing we do at my house, I don't call them rules. They're called standards. It's the standard around here. Because you call them rules and because you got so many rules.
1: Mm-hmm. Yeah.
6: You're not allowed to do this. No, the standard is your room's clean. Your room is picked up. Like, we have a hamper. So all of those clothes that you take off, it's pretty easy. Put them in the hamper. When the hamper is full, take it upstairs. We wash, dry the clothes, put them back, put them away.
1: Mm-hmm.
6: Try to make your bed in the morning. At least just pull it up so it doesn't look like horse crap in there. That's the standard. It's not a rule. You're not going to get punished for it, per se. But that's the standard. And one thing that we do in my house that I am steadfast on, and you guys have been there, I've got what I call my Viking table in the dining room.
1: Mm-hmm.
6: That big ass table that sits like up to 10 or 12 people. We have dinner at that table every night. And when we have dinner at that table, everybody eats together, no phones on the table. And we sit there until the last person's done eating. Mm. Then as a group, we clean up, pick up the dishes, you know, whatever. But that's the standard. We will not, the TV doesn't go on. Mm-hmm. We don't have it on the background. We're not getting updates. We're not doing it.
1: Yeah.
6: We talk.
1: Yep.
6: Talk about how the day went, funny things, bad things, you know, blah, blah, blah, blah, blah. So those are two of the things that for me is keep a good, clean space where you lay your head every night. And we have a good family dinner to where there's no interruptions.
1: Mm-hmm.
7: Yeah, I was going to say dinner, like making sure, maybe not every night because everybody's all over the place.
6: When it permits.
7: But correct. When it permits, right. I have a rule, if dinner is cooked, we'll sit down and eat it together. Now, if I go out and buy you some Chipotle, I'm not going to. You don't have to. But if somebody took the time to cook dinner, you're going to sit your butt here. We're going to sit here. Yeah. Like you said, no phones. Interact. Like you used to back in the day before you had these devices in your hands all day. So I think that that's a really important aspect of life and with your children specifically, because they're on their phones way more than maybe you know. And you don't really know what the heck is going on in their lives. So get them to talk. And it also helps with life, you know, life examples. Like, you have to be able to have and hold conversations.
1: Mm-hmm.
7: And me being a former coach, you would be surprised how many teenagers cannot look a person in the eye and have a conversation because all they do is text everything.
1: Mm-hmm.
7: Yeah. So it also helps them learn skill sets that will be valuable in life. Talk, learn how to speak without texting
6: and
7: everything.
6: Talk to each other.
7: Correct.
6: So one thing that happens at the dinner table at my house is there's quite an age gap between all the kids, obviously. My oldest is 25 and Ashley's youngest is 14. In between that, there's 6 kids in between those age brackets. But Reed is younger than McKinnon. And so they'll have things at school where Reed doesn't understand something and McKinnon will explain it to him or break it down or
1: Yeah.
6: So they're actually having conversations, helping each other out. And more so often it's the youngest, Reed, who's asking for advice on lots of things. You know, his first homecoming's coming up this year. He's gonna be freshman in high school. But instead of me and Ashley having to be the ones to give the news, which no kid wants to hear his parents take.
1: Right.
6: Because we were never cool. We never did any of this stuff. We have no idea what the hell we're talking about.
1: Mm-hmm.
6: So then, you know, McKinnon will jump in and say things. Then McKinnon will talk to Ashley about something. And Carson, who's in the medical field, will also pick Ashley's brain. They'll have discussions. Those are the things that matter, is those discussions back and forth to where it's not me or Ashley giving all the advice.
1: Yeah.
6: It's coming from other voices.
1: Yeah, because you're right. I know no kid in the history of the world wants to hear the advice from their parents. They never like, hey, Dad, hey, Mom, that's great advice. Thanks for telling. No, they don't care.
6: What do you know?
1: Yeah, exactly.
6: Old man.
1: Right. We also have the dinner standard, we'll call it. So we sit down. Now, what mistake that I made last night was plating all the kids' food and putting it in there. That's a big mistake. You got to do that last because they'll eat it. And then Chris and I will sit down, and then the kids are bouncing all around us. Yeah. So that's tough. So sometimes I make that mistake.
6: But they're still young.
1: They're still young. Yeah, I got 10, 8, and 4. The other thing I've noticed, too, is like Lincoln will just ask repeatedly, can I get some milk? Another taco? This kid will eat 5 tacos. He's disgusting. He's crazy. And then I can't sit down. But we do have that one. We don't do devices. And I credit Kristen to this. Kristen has been steadfast even before we had kids. No devices. No devices. They'll watch TV. No devices, though. We don't go out. And nobody has iPads. Nobody has a phone. And granted, they're young. No, zero devices. And I'm not criticizing any other parent that does it that way because I get it. Sometimes it's tough. Sometimes it's tough for her and I to have a conversation, a basic conversation, without somebody interrupting us because they're kids. So I get it. Sometimes it's easier to go that way, but we just don't do it. We also play pit and peek game where it's like, hey, best thing about your day was something that you didn't like.
6: Yeah. We used to do that your favorite part of the day.
1: Yeah. So we do that. It's fun. It gets everybody in it. It, you know, just a way to talk about your day. Yep. So that's what we do. I try to do the bed thing.
6: Nothing is
1: Madeline's
6: perfect.
1: The only one that does it.
6: Nothing is perfect.
1: Yeah.
6: And if you set the standard too high that they can't achieve small goals within that, then that's your fault too.
1: Yeah.
6: So for me, the biggest one is let's make sure we don't have dirty clothes or garbage on the floor or on your nightstand.
1: Yes.
6: So garbage in the trash can, clothes are in the hamper. The bed, we can work on that.
1: Right.
6: But you know, but then you praise them for doing the good things.
1: Absolutely.
6: It's the thing. Otherwise, why the hell would they do it? If you're always mad at me and I never do it right, why the hell would I do it? I might as well just get crapped on one big swoop.
1: I fall victim to that sometimes because you get in the mode of like trying to do the right thing, and you wind up you never talk about the good things. So I've caught myself.
6: So Mama Rivers had a saying when we were kids, and because when you have kids, anything can happen, right? Like. Mm-hmm. You could have Lincoln that comes running into the house with a beautiful flower for Kristen, but he's got mud that he drags in the whole house.
1: Yeah. Sure.
6: Right?
1: Yeah.
6: So my mom would say, appreciate the good before you criticize the bad.
1: Yeah. That's a great call.
6: Mama Rivers, right there.
1: Yeah. Lincoln will just track the mud.
6: And that's when you guys just overlook it.
1: Skip the flower.
6: And be like,
7: look what I brought you.
6: I brought you mud.
1: Yeah. Or actually, you know, in fairness to him, it would be a rock. My man loves rocks. Got a rock for you.
6: Pretty
1: like,
6: rock,
1: oh, put
6: man.
1: It by the other rocks, buddy.
6: Yeah,
1: thank you.
6: One day we'll put them in the pond.
1: Goes in the family room. I just open up that door. Whip it back into the pond. All right. What TV learned from the World Cup? This is kind of interesting. Jamie found this one. And he thought of me, and I'm like, yes! So we'll explain why next on 101 ESPN.
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1: So, like most of you, I didn't necessarily think a whole lot about my garage door and how it was operating. 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They're running this $29.95 special where they come out and they take a look at, make sure everything is working properly with your garage door. 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
1: It's a Fast Lane on 101 ESPN. The Angels and Cardinals are playing the finale right now at Angel Stadium, and still 0-0 in the top of the second inning. Cardinals attempting to salvage at least one game in this series after losing in the ninth inning two nights ago, and then yesterday never got off the mat after Matthew Liberatore allowed five runs and just kind of sunk them early. Going back to the World Cup for a second. There was an article written at SI.com about what other sports can learn from the World Cup. And one of the things that they talked about was how the games were played earlier in the day. So ratings for 3 p.m. or 4 p.m. for World Cup games were absolutely off the charts TV-wise. The author acknowledges that it can't be every game, but at least one game a week should be earlier in every sport. And as I mentioned, Jamie was thinking about this because I always talk about, Marsh, how much I love day sports, mm-hmm. how much I love when college football or the NFL, NFL is what I mentioned, when they're over in London or they're playing overseas and they've got one of those 8 o'clock kickoffs. I love it. I'm up early with the kids anyways to be making them breakfast and then have, you know, my laptop up or the TV on and watch a game early on. I think it's awesome. And I don't really care what the matchup is. I really don't. Like, who wants to watch these two teams? It's football to me. I love it. Major League Baseball, when they have their playoff games early on in the postseason and they have the games on early, I think it's one of the best things. I love it. Now, I know this doesn't work for everybody. I'm talking to somebody that has three TVs on in front of him, you know, during this 2-6 window here. But there's not a lot, you know, at night, I kind of got to pick and choose the big games with the kids. I love why I got into the World Cup more because of the earlier games. It wasn't like 7 o'clock. I got to watch all of them now. It was early on. Mm-hmm. They staggered them. And I thought it really worked. And Jamie, I am a little surprised that the ratings are off the charts. But I'm glad because maybe more sports will adopt it.
6: Yeah, and look, and the author of this article, I don't know if you mentioned it, he does make notes. Say, hey, look, I understand it's the World Cup.
1: Right.
6: It's a huge tournament every 4 years. Mm-hmm. However, what they did right was they staggered the big games properly. Mm-hmm. Whereas Major League Baseball, the NHL, NBA, they get it wrong. Last year in the playoffs, the NHL had two games that started a half hour apart. Well, now you have to pick. Mm-hmm. This is the dumbest thing ever.
1: Right, you want exposure to your sport. That's why they're on TV. That's why it's on TV.
6: With the earlier games at 4 or 5 o'clock, if you want to do that, 3 o'clock was early for some people. But who's your competition? Mm-hmm. You have none. Yeah. What, the news, the daily news,
1: soap operas,
6: as far as sports is concerned. You don't have the competition. Mm-hmm. So odds are more people are going to turn on the game.
1: Right.
6: Even moms who are sitting at home who love the Cardinals or whatever, love their team, turn that game on. Why not? You know? Turn on while I'm making dinner. Turn on while the kids get home from school. Whatever it is. And into moving forward, you can't have all of the games, but the author of this article said, hey, look, what if each sport had one game a week that was just a little bit earlier?
1: I think it's just interesting whether other sports can adopt this more. Because I'll say more, because there's already, look, we've got a Cardinals game on right now in the middle of the day. So it's not like other sports aren't doing this. But Major League Baseball, when it comes to the postseason, they have their earlier games. I think it makes a lot of sense. Mm-hmm. I like it. But I think the most interesting part was that the TV ratings were so good. The 3 o'clock, 4 o'clock games were so good, and I think there's so many ways that we can pull up games now, whether it be on your phone, your computer, your iPad, whatever. You can watch games now more in the day, and the ratings were still off the charts. So I think that was my biggest takeaway. It's not just, hey, I like this. It's no, clearly a lot of other people did too.
6: Yeah, and let's not forget. Now this is dating myself a little bit here, but the Chicago Cubs way back when played all their games in the day,
1: right.
6: They didn't have lights.
1: Yeah, the neighboring town didn't want the lights on all night.
6: Bottom line is, mm-hmm. It's been done.
1: Right.
6: Right. So, now I'm not saying we go back to that, where every home game's an early day game, mm-hmm. like for whatever sport it is.
1: Sure.
6: But I do think, like the NHL, like the Blues, for so many years, the 7 o'clock start on Saturday night, I've been talking to Chappie, and I'm just kind of loosely throw an idea. I go, why would you not make this like a 5 o'clock start on a Saturday? Get more kids down there because you get back home in time for a normal bedtime. Sure. Or if it's a date night or you want to go with another couple or some friends, you go to the game, make a reservation at a nice restaurant following the game or some spot that you like. Mm-hmm. Go catch the Blues game, have a couple beers.
1: Helps everybody.
6: Grab a restaurant on the way home. Mm-hmm. Like, I just think that there's more to gain from bumping up like that one game a week,
1: sure,
6: than there is to lose.
1: Yeah, I'm with you on that.
15: I think I'm split on this because I like having games on during the day, but I also like this game right here. We don't really get to watch it. It's on, and I wonder if that's the case for a lot of the people at work. We'll use the World Cup because that's the example we brought up. How many games did they have on versus how much did they actually get to watch?
1: Yeah, that I don't know.
15: Because me personally, I can't speak for everybody, but I love sitting down when I get home and just turning the game on and just watching the game.
6: But I'm talking about one game a week. If you have one game a week where we're here and this is what we get.
15: I understand
6: that. It's kind of what we do anyways. The Cardinals usually have that one game a week. But
15: for sure.
6: Imagine if the Blues.
15: Well, we would be off for the Blues. So that would be.
6: So hear me out. Imagine the Blues got a 4 o'clock start, right, guys?
15: What about a 2 o'clock start?
6: Nah, it's a little.
2: It's 3 o'clock start. You get the hour pregame. Huh?
1: You're thinking, Kerry.
15: I actually think they have an early game at some point this year.
1: Those East Coast games.
15: January.
1: They're not bad.
6: Not bad at all. So, anyways, it was just eye-opening to see those numbers, and that was in the United States. It wasn't numbers that were taken like worldwide,
1: right? Right. Well, wasn't taken directly from like Spain when Spain was playing in the middle of the day.
6: 100%.
15: Well, like so, the Olympics when Team USA when they would play during the daytime, I personally didn't like it because we're sitting here We don't get to watch the game.
1: Not as obviously closely as you would when you're right. home and you're not working. Yeah. Mm-hmm. All right. That's Marsh. He's got what's trending for you next on 101 ESPN.
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12: 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It's time for a SportsCenter update brought to you by Universal Windows Direct. 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But coming up next, we're going to dive into what's trending. I'm Andrew Marsh, and the SportsCenter update is brought to you by Universal Windows Direct. 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
12: 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I'm Andrew Marsh, and it's time for What's Trending. Gentlemen, the four newest St. Louis Blues have numbers now. Brandon Carlo, number 25, taking over from Jordan Kyrou. Connor McMichael will wear number 77. Mason McTavish, number 83. That's an odd number. And then Ross Johnston, number 49. Ivan Barbashev wore that number.
0: Marsh, what do you think about those numbers, man?

0: Well, three of them we've seen. 83 is a interesting number for a forward. That's for sure.
1: Well, you got Pavel Buchnevich at 89.
0: That's a little different.
1: Dylan Holloway, 81.
0: Yeah, I don't know. It just feels different.
1: Yeah. 83. Well, he was 23 in Anaheim. I don't know how he gets to the eight. Not sure, but we'll ask him. Mm-hmm. We'll corner him. The four of us will back him into a corner, and we'll shine a light in his eyes and ask him why the hell he picked 83.
0: Now, I do like 77 as a forward number. Pierre Turgeon was 77.
2: Yeah, wasn't that Nico Mikola?
1: Yeah.
2: Wasn't that his number?
1: If you're Connor McMichael, mm-hmm. No disrespect, you don't get to wear 77. Not on my team.
0: No.
1: Paul Coffey wore 77. Ray Bourque, 77. Pierre Turgeon, mm-hmm. 77. Like, Connor McMichael, you can have 47. You can have 37. If seven's what you need in there, we'll find it. We'll find a way to make it work.
3: Seven's the number.
1: 77 to me is reserved for like premier players. Mm. No disrespect to him. He's a hell of a hockey player. He's making great money. He's playing in the NHL.
2: Yeah, well, you didn't tell that to Nico Mikola when he wore it.
1: I said it right to his face.
2: He's like 7 feet on his skates.
1: I said it right to his face.
2: You didn't say it to him then.
0: P.O. Joseph when he was on ice.
1: I had witnesses. Because the guys laughed. When I said, you can't wear 77. And he looked through me and I said, you're not good enough to wear 77.
0: Wow.
1: I said it. Standards, Anthony.
3: No, you're right. Standards. You're right. Yeah.
1: So, but anyways, hey, congratulations to the newest Blues. Those numbers are going to look awesome down at Enterprise.
2: Yeah. Especially when they wear the jerseys with the red in them.
1: You get those jerseys.
2: With the red in them. Jamie
1: at the STL Authentic store. Great people up there.
2: You get the red ones?
1: No, they don't sell those. Or they whenever I walk in, they hide them.
2: You got to rip them off the rack.
0: Sticking in the NHL, Jason Robertson signs a one-year, $12 million contract with Dallas and avoids arbitration hearing.
1: It's a weird one, but reading through Jim Neal's comments, basically what happened here is the Dallas Stars don't have the salary cap space to give him that big dollar that he wanted.
3: Mm-hmm.
1: So what they're doing is they're just going to kick the can down the road. Next year, they have some big numbers coming off the books, and I think they're going to have like $40 million in cap space with the cap rising and players leaving. And they already have 21 players under contract, so there's going to be plenty of money left over. Jim Neal said today, I'm paraphrasing, wish I had in front of me, but basically that happy to have Jason Robertson and hope that he retires a Dallas Star. So that doesn't sound like somebody who's looking at a one-year deal and going to trade this guy or move on from him. Now, right. Jason Robertson, he might have different ideas because following this year, he's an unrestricted free agent. And if his agent gets in his ear, he might say, listen, dude, let's say he's got 35, 40 goals again this year. He might say, you're worth a lot more than what Dallas can give you. Why don't we test the open market and see if we can't get you really paid?
3: Yeah.
1: And then that's the risk. Jim Neal's going to be like, eesh. But hopefully they can start negotiating in season. I forget what the date is. So I imagine the Dallas Stars are going to throw a big number at him quickly that hopefully he bites on that.
0: Interesting news in the NBA. The Miami Heat posted a link to a scheduled live stream titled LeBron James Introductory Press Conference, followed by the date July 27 to its YouTube channel. And what a team spokesperson said was a mistake. The spokesperson told Shams, VSPN, on Tuesday that the club's social media department was preparing for the possibility of LeBron signing and mistakenly posted the link to the team's YouTube page. The post was then later deleted.
1: Who knows, man? These people now, what happens with some of these teams is they have people in certain positions, whether it's a social media team or their PR team. And sometimes you got people who maybe don't care. They're disgruntled. They want to be funny. Because we've seen a lot of social media things happen where like, oh, how'd that get posted? Well, it was taken down an hour later.
3: Yeah.
1: Who had access to the account?
3: Right.
1: So I don't know what happened here. Kerry, you're the NBA guy. I don't know if I see LeBron going back to Miami.
4: I think that's... I don't know where he's going to end up. I mean, we've been at this for, I think it's 3 weeks now that went since NBA free agency started. But I don't know where he ends up. I think that I thought that he would want to be closer. Philadelphia is another team that has been out there. Miami, I don't know if they have
1: the Knicks.
4: I don't think that he goes to New York because they just won a championship. And do they actually even need him?
3: No, of course not.
4: So I don't know. This is probably the first time where there is really no inkling into where he's going to go. Is he going to go back to Cleveland and end his career where it started? I don't know. Wherever he goes, he's not the first option. I think he understands that. I think he also has mentioned, or it has been mentioned, that he doesn't need to take a max salary. He'll take a minimum salary and get paid and be, you know, a part of whatever organization he ends up at. So it's going to be interesting to see. I told you where I would like him to go. It would be Golden State. Not too far from home, LeBron. You can sleep in your own bed if you need to. Quick flight, probably about 30-40 minute flight. Be back in L.A. You know, see your kids' events if you need to, your daughter's events.
1: Go see Bronny play for the Lakers.
4: For the Lakers, your former teammate. You go all the way to Philadelphia or Miami, man, that's like a five-hour flight back to LAX.
3: Mm-hmm.
4: Who the hell wants to do that, man? How much time and money you guys spend doing all that, man? You gotta be, you know, pay attention to your funds, Anthony.
3: Yeah.
4: Yeah.
3: I've been told that.
4: Mm-hmm.
3: All right. I'll do it for what's trending here in the Fast Lane on 101 ESPN. How bright is the future in the NFL based on their 2026 under 25 and under list? We'll get to that next on 101 ESPN.
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3: So ESPN.com and The Athletic, some other websites, continue to churn out these articles for NFL offseason. You know, it's list. 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
11: talent. I saw that.
3: Yeah. So number one, it was the top team was the Patriots. The blue chippers were Will Campbell, Christian Gonzalez, and Drake May. Number two was the Houston Texans. They had Will Anderson and Lassiter and C.J. Stroud. Derek Stingley Jr. just graduated, so to speak. The Bears were three. Okay, so those are three teams that nobody would be surprised to make the playoffs. Patriots, I think, could have a hangover, Super Bowl hangover. Usually affects the loser more than the winner. But wouldn't be surprised if they made it. Couple of different questions here. One, the number four team was the Browns, and number five team was the Titans. And when you draft in the top 10 consistently, you should have some blue chippers that are under 25 and that elevate your team. One of my questions is, looking at this list of players, do you guys feel as though the NFL, the future of the NFL is bright? Because it really, any sport, you really thrive on your superstars within the sport as well as your young up-and-comers. Do you feel as though the NFL is in really good shape when it comes to their young players? 25 and under.
4: Yes. Real quick. So it says graduated players. That mean they're not
3: 25.
4: They're 26. Yeah. Okay. Yeah. I mean, it's surprisingly, you know, I think that's sports, though. Right, you have your older players as they begin to transition out. Mm. You can look at the NBA, you can look at KD and LeBron James and Steph Curry and say, man, that old guard is Kawhi Leonard. They're on their last leg. But then you say, well, Shai Gilgeous-Alexander is a hooper. Victor Wembanyama, oh my gosh. Like, you're looking at a younger generation, Anthony Edwards, start to take place for those that are on their way out eventually.
3: Is it as obvious in the NBA? Because I'm so glad you brought up the NBA.
4: Mm-hmm.
3: If you're just going to take the 25 and under, and I list off some of these players in the NFL, and then I list off the young 25 and younger in the NBA, I think the NBA pales in comparison.
4: You think it's more obvious in the NBA or less obvious?
3: I think the NFL has better.
4: I think it's easier
3: top 25 players.
4: I think it's easier to diagnose who the stars are in the NBA than it is in the NFL, because I don't know if Drake May is going to be what Patrick Mahomes is. Sure. I don't know if. You know, if Cam Ward is going to be what Aaron Rodgers was, like, I don't know if that transition, like, I think it's harder for an NFL player to kind of make that transition, because I think it's harder to become a champion. It's harder to become a MVP caliber player in that league than I think it is in the NBA. You have more control over yourself, and one player can have more control over a team
3: right.
4: in the NBA than one player can over a team in the NFL.
3: So I think that your point is well made. If I counter, well, though, I say, look, in the NBA, Wemby, no-brainer.
4: Yeah.
3: Again, 25 and younger, mm-hmm. Wemby, no-brainer. Now, there's more players in the NFL.
4: Correct.
3: So that there's a huge difference there. But just kind of scrolling through this list, guys like Caleb Williams is on the list. Guys like, and I know you really like Cam Ward
4: mm-hmm.
3: on the list. Brock Bowers, one of the best, if not the best, tight ends in the league already. Under 25.
4: But he's not, to me, he, so when I'm, what I'm hearing, and maybe we're seeing it or hearing it differently. Yeah. When I think of the NBA, I'm thinking of like future faces of the NBA. And that's how I'm viewing it. Like I'm just young superstar that is on the precipice of becoming the name and face that you know very well.
3: Why don't we move away from that and just say... Because
4: when you said Brock Bowers, I'm like, yeah, he's good.
3: Not a star. No, but I'm talking about like, how about this? Impact players.
4: Okay.
3: Like impactful players.
4: Mm-hmm.
3: Brock Bowers is an impactful player.
4: But he's also a dependent player. And I think in the NFL, you have more players that are dependent on other factors versus in the NBA, I can go get you 40 and I can get us a win.
3: Yeah.
4: Versus in the NFL, I might have receivers open all day, but if that left tackle didn't block that DN.
3: Right. That's just nature of the sport. Right. I'm just talking about like players that are under 25, and as you look toward the future, like how does that look? Like Brock Bowers, the Raiders were terrible last year.
4: Yeah.
3: I still found myself catching like some of the Raiders games thinking, man, what's Brock Bowers going to do?
4: Yeah.
3: Freaking Cardinals are terrible.
4: I want to see Trey McBride.
3: Yeah. You know what I mean? I don't know if I'm watching the NBA. Or I'm like super drawn to anybody that's under 25 outside of Wemby.
4: Mm-hmm.
3: That's kind of what I'm saying. That's all.
4: Okay. Well, yeah, I can see that. I do think that the NFL is in a great place, like in terms of like the younger players that are coming in, the high expectations. Emeka Ogbuka is a name that's on this list. He had an outstanding year, kind of tailed off towards the end of it. But you would expect with Mike Evans no longer being in Tampa that he should take another step further mm-hmm. forward and be even better than he was last year. So I do agree with you. I think that it's going to be an exciting time to see kind of the transition for these younger players who are getting that opportunity to turn into superstars in this league.
3: Yeah.
4: And which ones will actually become that? Which names on this list could actually become that superstar or that next superstar player that we've been waiting to see?
3: Absolutely. All right. Cardinals, Angels heading to the bottom of the fourth. Still 0-0 right now in the finale between the two teams. We have the gauntlet coming up next here on 101 ESPN.
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3: 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I'm Anthony Stalter. And for the gauntlet, we welcome in Jason. What's up, Jason?
21: Hey, how's it going? Hey,
3: man, everything's great. Appreciate you joining us today. Thank you for listening. Thank you for playing. Would you like to take on Andrew Marsh, Kerry Davis, Jamie Rivers, or me in round one?
21: Let's go with you.
3: Wow, I'm getting picked a lot lately, man. Holy smokes. All right, Jason, good luck.
21: Yep.
17: All right, Anthony's going to make his way to the cone of silence. While he does that, Jason, tell our guy Marshy to spin that wheel.
21: Go ahead and spin the wheel, Marsh.
17: All right, Jason, gotta ask, why was Anthony your pick?
21: I don't know. I had a friend kind of tell me to go that way. So
17: okay, all right,
21: let's go.
17: And
21: I was hoping for. I like football. That's what I hope for, but I know how the wheel works.
17: You know how Anthony's good at football too.
21: Yeah,
17: you didn't get football though. You got random.
21: Okay, so, all right, let's do it.
17: I'm not sure if you know this. Anthony hates random. So
21: perfect.
17: Now, I have to say this. The last time he got random, he put up 8 points. So take it, you know, for what it's worth.
22: He is 9-3 in 2026 in random.
17: Yeah. He hates random, but he seems to be pretty good at it. So
21: okay.
17: All right, Jason, here's how it works. 4 questions, each of them worth 2 points. If you use the options worth 1 point, wrong answers don't count for anything. And if we're tied, we will have a tiebreaker and we'll get a winner here today. Are you ready to go?
21: Yes, sir.
17: All right. Again, the category random. Question one. Maui is the second largest island in the Hawaiian island chain. In what ocean can Maui and the rest of Hawaii be found?
21: That'd be the Pacific Ocean? I'm going to go Pacific. Final answer.
23: Question number two. The New York Post conducted a survey from March of 2025 through February of 2026 to find America's favorite pizza chain. Name the pizza brand that came in first place.
21: Can you repeat that one more time?
23: The New York Post conducted a survey from March of 2025 through February of 2026 to find America's favorite pizza chain. Name the pizza chain that became that came in first place.
21: So many. You would think Pizza Hut would probably be up there. Let me get the options.
23: Is it Papa John's, Domino's, or Pizza Hut?
21: Of course. I'm gonna go with Pizza Hut. Final answer.
22: Question number three. Since its inaugural race in 1875, this sporting event has been held every year in the United States and is the oldest continuous sporting event for the country. Name this sport.
21: Oh, my. Okay.
0: All right, I'm going to ask one more time to repeat that.
3: Of course.
11: Marshy, at the end, name this event. Name the event.
23: Yeah.
11: It's written wrong on the page.
22: Name the... Oh, okay.
11: Yeah.
22: So, I don't know why it says sport.
11: I don't either. That's why.
22: Okay, I'll re-say it. Yep. All right. Since its inaugural race in 1875, this sporting event has been held every year in the United States and is the oldest continuous sporting event for the country. Name this event.
0: Let me get the options.
22: Options are the Daytona 500, the Kentucky Derby, or the Boston Marathon.
0: Yeah, I'm going to go with Kentucky Derby. Final answer.
11: All right, Jason, last question. With approximately 79% of the global population having some shade of this color, what is the most common eye color in the world?
0: The most common eye color in the world. I'm going to have to go with brown. Final answer.
11: All right. Let's get our guy Anthony back in here. How you feeling, Jason?
0: 50-50.
11: Okay. That's better than some days, right?
0: Yeah.
11: All right, Anthony's back in here, walking up, going to plug in his ears. Anthony, how's it going to silence? You got some action in there today.
3: Yeah, we got Ryder in there, Jordan in there.
11: Nice.
3: Ryder was hammering away on his keyboard.
11: Was he angry typing like Carrie?
3: Nope. We all know when Carrie's ticked off.
11: Yeah, you can hear it downstairs at Il Bulago.
3: Yeah, they're like, wow. Our restaurant is shaking. Carrie must be interacting with a texter.
11: Yeah. All right, buddy. Your category today, random.
3: Ooh, I hate random. How about we just go ahead and pack my stuff right now? I'll take this off. And
22: well, like I said before, Jason went. You are 9-3 in random, so be kinder to yourself.
11: And the last time you put up 8 points.
23: Please rewind.
3: Is this all animals again? Because I did pretty well with the animals.
11: You did really good with animals. It's not animals. Okay. Pack a lunch, please.
3: Okay.
11: Here we go. Question one. Maui is the second largest island in the Hawaiian island chain. In what ocean can Maui and the rest of Hawaii be found?
3: Oh, geography. The Pacific Ocean. Final answer.
23: Question number two. The New York Post conducted a survey from March of 2025 through February of 2026 to find America's favorite pizza chain. Name the pizza chain that came in first place.
3: Okay. Favorite pizza chain. I don't know if I want to just take a swing here. I'll take the options.
23: Is it Papa John's, Domino's, Pizza Hut?
3: So I was thinking Papa John's, and now I just wish I took the swing. Papa John's, final answer.
22: Question number three. Since its inaugural race in 1875, this sporting event has been held every year in the United States and is the oldest continuous sporting event for the country. Name this event.
3: This was a race in 1975, and it's held...
22: 1875.
3: Holy smokes.
11: Almost the Roman times.
3: No kidding. And it's held every single year, you say. Options.
22: Options are the Daytona 500, the Kentucky Derby, or the Boston Marathon.
3: You said 1875?
22: 1875.
3: Well, we know it's not the Daytona 500. 1875. They weren't running the Kentucky Derby in 1875, were they? I'll go with the Boston Marathon. Final answer.
11: Question four. With approximately 79%
17: of the global population having some shade of this color, what is the most common eye color in the world?
3: Brown. Final answer.
17: Okay. All right, let's go over this. Question one. Maui is the second largest island in the Hawaiian island chain. In what ocean can Maui and the rest of Hawaii be found? Jason said the Pacific. Anthony said the Pacific. Answer is...
23: the Pacific.
17: It is, and neither of you needed the options. Let's go to question two. The New York Post conducted a survey from March of 2025 through February of 2026 to find America's favorite pizza chain. Name the pizza brand that came in first place. With the options, Jason said Pizza Hut. With the options, Anthony went with Papa John's. Answer is...
22: it is Pizza Hut.
17: Pizza Hut and nothing but. 3-2. Jason.
3: Good job, Jason.
17: Question four. With approximately 79% of the global population having some shade of this color, what is the most common eye color in the world? Jason said brown. Anthony said brown. Answer is...
23: it's brown.
17: Brown. Neither of you needed the option. So here's where we're at. It is 5-4 heading into the last question. You both have different answers. One of you is right. Since its inaugural race in 1875, this sporting event has been held every year in the United States and is the oldest continuous sporting event for the country. Name this event. With the options, Jason said, give me that Kentucky Derby. Anthony wavered all over the place.
3: It did.
17: Landed on the Boston Marathon. If Anthony's right, we got a walk-off. If Jason is right, he wins today. 6-4. Answer is...
22: the Kentucky Derby.
17: Jason. Wow.
1: You have chosen wisely.
3: Congrats, Jason. Nice job, man.
17: You got him. Thanks. Jason. 6-4 today, buddy. How you feeling?
2: All right. Wasn't expecting that.
17: There you go.
3: Nice job.
17: There you go.
2: Well, I was really debating on the Kentucky Derby and the marathon one.
17: Well, here's a little food for thought.
3: Yeah.
17: Is if we do the process, okay? Uh-huh. You were right. 1875, the Daytona 500 is not happening.
3: Right.
17: Boston in 1875 had little cobblestone roads all through Boston, like almost like Europe, like little tiny little areas. So running a marathon, don't know if physical health was all that big back in 1875.
3: Yeah.
17: But they were racing. They were still riding horses all over the place.
3: Right.
23: So the marathon began in 1897.
17: Yeah. So
3: okay. So not
17: it's
3: that.
17: Not terrible.
3: It's not terrible. All right.
2: 1897. Okay.
17: Yeah. Yeah. Mm. But you guys, good job, Jason.
3: Both
17: of you,
3: Jason. Nice job, man.
17: You'll be back tomorrow to face Marshy,
2: right,
17: myself, or Carrie.
2: All right.
3: Nice job, Jason. Congrats, man.
2: Yep. I'll be ready.
3: All right. And I will head to the penalty box here in a second. I'm not ticked off about that.
17: That was tough.
3: Yeah, that was...
17: I think you got the obvious ones, and then Pizza Hut, Papa John. Like, that's here's the percentages. Yeah.
3: I see what you did there, Marsh.
17: Pizza Hut was 19.1%. Domino's 17.1%. Papa John's 11.4%. So that was the favorite rankings.
3: Interesting.
17: Yeah.
3: Interesting. So I still would have lost. The pizza one got me, not the... because if I went with the Kentucky Derby,
17: the pizza one
3: would have got me.
17: Correct.
3: All right, I can live with that.
17: Yep.
3: All right, like I said, I will head to the penalty box. Jason will be back tomorrow, and we have got our Sports Six Pack Part 1 coming up. The text line, the Air Comfort Service text line, is 314-399-9646. 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
16: All right, it's Fast Lane on 101 ESPN. Andrew Marsh, Jamie Rivers, Kerry Davis, I'm Anthony Stalter. 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
0: Question number one.
17: All right, from the 636, if you guys could be commissioner of any sport with full autonomy, what would be one major change you'd make? It could be a rule or like putting a cap on Major League Baseball. It can be anything.
18: I'll stay in my lane with the NHL, and I would go back to the 1-8 playoff format in each conference, and I would institute the over and back rule in overtime. Once you get across center ice, you cannot go back into your own end, and once you get across center ice, there are no more offsides.
16: Nice, I like that.
18: So if you want to see offense, you want to see creativity, you want to get a winner, you don't want to end up in the shootout, I think that is your quickest way from A to B. Get across center ice, and it's pond hockey at that point.
16: Mm-hmm. I like it.
18: Those would be my two things.
16: I would be the commissioner.
18: And I'd pay myself $35 million a year.
16: Yeah, that sounds fair.
18: Yeah. I don't want to be greedy. I'd be fine with 35.
16: I would be the overall commissioner of the NCAA.
18: Oh, boy.
14: You're going to lose the SEC.
18: Why are you getting on that sinking ship?
14: Right.
16: I would.
18: You should be at the SEC.
16: Hold on. I'll pay myself $65 million a year. So
14: for your troubles.
16: Away, if I go away once, it's, you know, we coup.
18: Well done.
16: Thank you. What I would do as the commissioner of the NCAA is I would make sure that I expanded the college football playoff field to 24 teams.
14: Sign that man up.
16: One.
14: Pay him what he wants.
16: Well, you might want to hold on.
14: Oh.
16: One.
18: He's going to get rid of the Big Ten.
14: He's going to put one MAC school in regardless.
16: Conference champion, automatic bid, and the rest can be determined by a committee or anything like that.
14: I don't. I'm okay. I'll pass. I spoke too soon.
18: Told you.
14: I spoke too
18: He soon. Already fired you.
16: I did. Yeah, you're already done.
18: Kerry, did you hear the question?
14: No.
18: Could you be commissioner
14: of any sport?
18: Any league.
14: Mm-hmm.
18: Which one and what changes would you make?
14: Oh, man. I mean, I would probably... Football. It would be the NFL. What changes would I make?
18: Get rid of the salary cap?
14: That wouldn't be bad, actually.
18: You're not a player anymore. You're a commissioner.
14: I'm not. Yeah.
18: Use your head here.
14: Come on. Can't do that.
16: It's true.
14: I would pay myself $50 million a year.
18: You guys are greedy.
14: Humble.
18: Man.
14: Wow. It's less than him.
16: I'm only going to be working 1 year.
14: You are.
16: How am I going to make ends meet?
14: I would definitely... I hate the one team gets a bye. Like, I don't want more teams in, but we got to figure out how to give two teams a bye. That bye is so important, man. Your body
18: just
14: needs
18: make them play. Make them earn it.
14: Yeah, no. I don't want to do that.
18: I mean, there's no byes in the NHL.
14: We would have... Because football's harder. We would have...
16: Wow.
18: Keep going. You're on a roll.
14: We would have less of those ticky-tack fouls. Like, I think I understand the premise of making the game safer, but I can't call... You will not throw a flag on a defender for tackling the quarterback. He got pads on, too. If he don't like it, tell him to tell his offensive line to block better. I think the game is fine. I just cannot see roughing the passer calls and quarterbacks being rewarded. Patrick Mahomes is a big culprit of this. It was to the point where I wanted someone to take him out. Not injure him permanently, but smoke his ass on the sideline. Because if you're going to run to the sideline and then tippy-toe and pretend, go knock his ass out and see if he want to keep doing it.
18: I don't like when he tippy-toes, pretends, and then throws his shoulder in.
14: That's what I'm
18: defender.
14: Saying. Yeah. Knock his ass out.
18: I don't like that part.
14: That was ridiculous. I would just... We would lessen, like, it would have to be a real personal foul. Mm-hmm. The body weight, I can
18: there's
14: understand
18: blood.
14: It. Not so much blood, but okay. Blood is preferable if you yeah.
16: There will be blood.
14: Yeah. So that would be my okay. That, the game is fine. Give another team a bye in the first round. Figure that out situationally and remove that damn. Take away some of those roughing the passer penalties. Too much, man.
16: Whoa, Marsh. What about you?
14: Yeah.
16: You're about to fire. You're about to fire question two without giving your answer.
17: What would I change?
16: Yeah.
17: I'm kind of with Jamie in the NHL. Like, I'm really over the playoff structure. I want it to go back to how it was. 1 through 8, I would reward the two. I know it wouldn't be a true 1 through 8, so I would reward the top two division winners, because back in the day when there were three divisions, the three division winners were the top three seeds. So I would do that for winning your division, and then the rest would play itself out. I'm so sick of watching two of the best teams in the NHL take on each other in the second round.
16: Yeah.
17: Like, what are we doing, man?
16: Makes sense.
17: So... That's what I would change.
15: Question number two.
17: All right, we got a text from 386. Not sure why Fermin didn't bunt. First and second, nobody on. We don't score. Gotta love it. So I know we're doing the show right now, but the Cardinals had runners on first and second due to two walks. Jose Fermin gets up instead of bunting to move the runners over in a 0-0 game midway through this contest. He hits into a double play.
16: Mm-hmm.
17: And the Cardinals
18: he wasn't trying to, though.
17: Well, either way, He hits into a double play. Cardinals get zero runs. Have you noticed a lack of fundamentals as the season has progressed for this team, whether it's offensively, could be at the plate, could be base running, could be in the field? Have you seen a drop off as the season has gone on?
16: Boy, I can't shake what we just saw in Arizona and say no. So defensively, yeah, I think there's been some lapses. As far as the Fermin
18: play...
16: Yeah,
18: but who are the guys with the lapses?
16: Fermin, but Brian Torres...
18: Okay, so they're not your starters. They're not your guys. Because
16: any catcher.
18: Okay, but that's been all year.
16: Yeah.
18: To be fair, that's been all year.
16: Yeah, you're fair. I don't know why I said that, weird. But I was angry at you.
18: Why were you angry at me?
16: Not sure.
19: Have you...
16: The Fermin thing...
18: Like, I can do a lot of things to piss you off. I haven't done it right now.
16: Yeah. Maybe it's a residual. Something bothered me.
18: That's
16: from,
18: weird. That's on you, then.
16: From last
18: That's
16: week or something.
18: That's a you problem, not me.
16: No, I agree with that. My feelings are my own.
18: Even if they're wrong.
16: If, going back to the Fermin thing, I don't say that's a lack of fundamentals. You might. That's just their philosophy. Like, they already have somebody in scoring position, so they're not going to sacrifice an out when somebody's already in scoring position.
18: It's a little early in the game, is it not?
16: I'm not saying that. Yeah, ball? I mean, you could.
18: It's not a playoff game.
16: You could, but you have to be all in on that philosophy.
18: But are you going small ball, really, in the fourth or fifth inning against the Angels?
16: Some people would. Like this texter would.
18: Yeah.
16: But I don't call that lack of fundamentals. I understand just, the whatever concept. The approach is.
18: Yeah. Like if this is the National League playoffs, I could see, okay, we got to try and do our best to get it right. It might be the only run we score.
16: Right, right. If some combination of Roger Clemens and Nolan Ryan is on the hill and it's a postseason game, I get it. Right now,
18: Or if it's the eighth inning, I get it.
16: Sure.
18: You got to get that run.
16: Right. Yeah, you're playing on the road, all that, but I don't think it's a lack of
18: philosophically, I could be wrong. Who knows?
16: Fermin charging that ball like you did in the outfield the other night. Oh, Jamie, all right?
18: Yeah,
19: he messed up.
16: Fermin charging that ball in the outfield, that was rough, misplayed. The Torres thing's inexcusable. Him being picked off at first base is inexcusable.
18: He was a fainting goat
16: at
18: first base.
16: If I'm Bloom, he's going down to AAA the next day.
18: Ah, come on.
16: You send a message.
18: I send a message. Go right to A-ball.
16: You're like, oh, it's only Brian Torres. Exactly. That's when you send the message. And you walk back in there and say,
18: what happens.
16: Exactly. You know what I mean?
18: Yeah, you're not wrong. Know exactly what you're talking about.
16: It's not Jordan Walker you're
18: when
16: doing it to.
18: When something goes wrong, the star player doesn't pay for it.
16: Right.
18: No.
16: Right.
19: I've seen coaches yell at non-star players to get to the star player.
16: Yes.
18: Yeah.
16: You send that Brian Torres
19: I'm yelling
16: down.
19: At you. But that was for his ass.
18: But then, here's what those coaches don't realize. He ain't listening unless you're yelling at him.
19: He's like, man, he's yelling at you.
18: Right? Yeah. He'd be like, what was he yelling about?
19: What'd you do?
16: Why did you piss off coach so badly?
19: I didn't do anything. You did it.
18: What was he mad at again? Way to go, coach. You really got him.
16: Nailed him.
18: All right, did we really get an answer there?
16: No. Yeah, we did.
18: Okay.
16: We'll roll it over. Our Sports 6 Back Part 2 is next on 101 ESPN.
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6: Hey, Izzy, what's going on, man? Looks kind of like you got something on your mind.
7: Well, Eddie boy, I'm thinking you may need to change the name of your place from Fast Eddie's to Five Buck Eddie's.
6: Five Buck Eddie? Man, why in the world would I call it Five Buck Eddie?
7: Well, I was in there the other day and bought myself the coldest beer I've ever had in my life, and I gave the guy $5. And then I went over and got some of those huge cold water peel and eat shrimps, and I gave her $5.
6: Well, I never really thought about that. There's a lot of $5 going on.
7: And then I went back up and got one of those huge Fast Eddie cheeseburgers, and I gave them $5 again.
6: Man, definitely has a ring to it. I think there's a lot of $5 going on.
7: Yeah, and I had about $100 worth of good time.
6: Well, that's good to hear, and it's easy to do with live music 7 days a week and a big old party going on that big, beautiful outdoor patio.
7: Well, like Mr. Shannon always says, if you're 21 and in the mood, head on over to Fast Eddie's Bon Air in Alton, Illinois, and maybe take a selfie on that old Harley Davidson of mine.
6: Who else has got a Cardinal Hall of Famer's Harley Davidson sitting out on the patio for some selfies?
7: Only Eddie boy.
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12: 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The Cardinals up 1-0 over the Angels right now. J.J. Weatherholt with a solo blast. So the Cardinals are up 1-0 in the top of the sixth inning. We will keep you updated on this one throughout the remainder of the show. We'll also talk with Brad Thompson at 5:15. And coming up next, we have part two of our Sports Six Pack. 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We'll answer those questions next. I'm Andrew Marsh, and this Sports Center update is brought to you by
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8: 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Gary Davis, Jamie Rivers, Anthony Stoltzer, Andrew Marsh with question three.
11: Question number three.
12: This one comes from Tomahawk Tim. Do you think Major League Baseball should adopt the banana ball rule of if there is a pass ball or a wild pitch, you can steal first at any point of the at-bat?
0: Oh, absolutely. Let's go. Let's party.
18: You a Cardinal fan, ain't you?
8: Yeah, right. Yeah, no. But,
18: come on, man.
0: No.
18: Hear
0: think
18: me
0: about
18: out.
0: It. No.
8: Gary's right.
0: Bad deal.
18: Guys, can I talk?
8: Yeah, go ahead. Okay. Move on.
0: What's the quickest way to solve that problem? Really expose it. And then we're done. Every pass ball they're getting on base, now Heimblum and Ollie get up.

0: That would increase the value of Victor Scott.
1: Was he supposed to do just hope for a bad pitch?
0: Yes.
1: Just run?
0: Yeah. If he waits, if he waits for a pitch to go,
1: why does he just lean into the pitch then? Why would we just make him Roger Dorn?
0: Well, you could do both.
1: Does he above the plate and move his hands? Can he do that?
0: You know, Jamie, this was serious.
1: It was.
0: I'm trying to make the team better. You're not. And it's clear.
1: Now your idea is fantastic.
0: Thank you, Jamie.
1: That's great.
0: Question number four, please, Marsh.
2: Question number four.
3: From the 314, does David Perron end up with the Blues for a veteran presence and retire a Blue?
1: No. I don't see that in the cards. What are you going to do? You already have. How many forwards do you have as the Blues? I'm looking at the math here. Here you go. 1, 2, 3, 4, 5, 6, 7, 8, 9, 10, 11, 12, 13, 14 forwards right now. I don't know why you'd bring in another. And that's not including Otto Stenberg. So that's 15. I don't see it happening. Unfortunately, I love David Perron. He's one of my favorite human beings in the world, but he doesn't fit with what the Blues are doing currently.
0: Doesn't make sense.
1: No. They put an elevator in an outhouse. Just doesn't make any sense.
0: You might, depending on how big the outhouse is.
1: True, I guess, but even then, an elevator, it's a bit of an overkill.
0: Yeah.
4: Unless the outhouse is a doorway to an underground bunker.
0: Maybe. Something to think about.
1: No, it's just an outhouse.
0: Yeah.
4: That's what you think it is.
0: Right.
1: In my movie, it was just an outhouse.
4: Well, in our movie.
1: Yeah. By the way, do you know what movie?
4: Crazy things quote? Down there.
1: Mm-hmm. Do you know what movie that quote's from?
0: No.
1: It's like putting an elevator in an outhouse. Don't make much sense. Roadhouse.
0: Ah.
1: And the old man.
0: The first Roadhouse.
1: The OG.
0: The OG.
1: Where, Patrick Swayze's talking to the old farmer where he rents the barn from.
0: Yeah.
1: And he says something. And he says, yeah, it's kind of like putting an elevator in an outhouse. Just don't make much sense.
0: I mean, yeah, that's pretty good.
1: I don't even know why they have that line in the movie, but it stuck with me.
0: Somebody, either the writer of that movie or somebody was like, this is too good not to have in this movie.
1: I agree.
0: I don't care where you put this line in this movie, but it's got to happen.
4: Mm-hmm. And they did.
1: Yeah, and here we are talking about it.
0: Yep.
2: Question number five.
3: All right, the 314 has a question. But the 314 also texted after said question that said, what would benefit Victor Scott is learning how to hit the ball and play. All right, now to the question. A blown
0: lead. Okay, hold on. Can we time out here for a second? We all know he can't hit, which is why I came up with the idea of leaning into pitches and or waiting for a pass ball and using speed.
1: Lean into pitches.
0: No, you're right. My
1: you
0: bad.
1: Said the
0: you're
1: pass
0: right.
1: Ball.
0: So, to be fair. Take two.
1: Okay. That's,
0: we all know he can't hit. That's why I said, just wait until a pass ball, or my co-counsel, Jamie Rivers, added, leaning into a pitch. We're trying to help the Cardinals, and Victor Scott specifically. You're talking about witch magic, like him trying to figure out how to hit.
4: You know what, Anthony, I'm very disappointed in you, because one of your favorite roster builders, coaches, asked his players to dive, essentially, to take penalties to try and be competitive. And one of the players refused to do that and actually ended up scoring a huge goal that won this said team a championship in Pee Wee hockey. And then was the captain of said team. And we know the rest of the story.
0: Marsh,
4: I'm disappointed in you.
0: If you came here to hurt me, then congratulations, you did.
4: Just trying to keep you accountable.
0: Never said that he was one of my favorite coaches. I have always said he's one of my favorite GMs.
4: So I said roster builder.
0: Horrible coach.
4: I think he was a great coach.
0: Horrible coach.
4: Well.
0: How do you keep Julie the Cat Gaffney on the bench for that long for Goldberg?
1: You got to look at the back of the hockey card.
0: We did. Julie the Cat Gaffney was sensational.
1: Yeah, but Goldberg already won you a championship before.
4: He did.
0: Yeah, he's losing you the junior Goodwill games.
4: Well, that team came back.
1: You have no loyalty.
0: Why?
1: Huh?
4: Because the team, Goldberg made a couple key saves late in the game.
0: He was never going to beat Sweden, you know it.
4: They never
0: Iceland. He was never going to beat Iceland, and you know it.
4: Grant Fuhr let up a couple goals, and the team still found ways to win.
1: Correct.
0: It's Grant Fuhr.
1: He's a Hall of Famer.
0: Yeah. We're talking about Goldberg. It shouldn't be in the same sentence as Grant Fuhr.
4: He brought in Julie the Cat for the shootout.
1: Hey, good coaching.

0: because he didn't want to expose Goldberg. He knew he was never going to make that save. He knew it.
1: Goldberg had made that save before.
0: Exactly.
1: He has.
0: Who has?
1: You know what you are right now?
0: What?
1: You're an irate fan. Mm. You're not thinking of the process or any of the information that the coaches had or the fact that Goldberg had made those saves time and time. You're just an irrational fan.
0: Goldberg thanked Julie on his way out of one of the games because he wanted out so bad. That's not a winner in my book.
1: No, he had to go have a crap.
0: No, that's not correct.
2: Then he had to go back in.
1: He had to go back in. Why'd they put him back in?
2: She got kicked out of
0: the
2: game.
0: Well, she lost her cool.
1: She couldn't handle the pressure.
0: She lost her cool.
1: Yeah, she lost her mind.
0: I admit.
1: And then she put the team in a bad spot. See, Goldberg didn't do that.
0: Oh, he put him in a bad spot, all right, every time he took the ice.
1: You take that back.
2: He scored the game-winning goal against the varsity team.
1: Yeah,
2: because he's a winner. He was so bad at goalie, they had to put him on defense.
0: Thank you.
2: Whatever.
0: Hey, thank you.
1: Whatever, Martin Brodeur scored goals, too. Okay, you going to call him crappy?
2: All right, let's get to this question. A blown lead like they had in Arizona can be the start of a slippery slope. Downhill, last year's team had the same start after the break. Is this the beginning of what we expected the team to be this season after seeing them overachieve at the beginning?
0: Yeah, probably. It goes back to the exposure comment that I made before. After they lost the Monday night, I said baseball over 162 games will expose teams, whether it's an average team or even a great team. That's why the trade deadline exists. Great teams get exposed at some point and say, we need to make a difference.
1: Great teams cover. A great person told me that.
0: Yeah, good call. Yeah, good teams win. Great teams cover. Yeah, and you're right about that. All right, take two. Even the upper echelon teams get exposed, and they have to figure out, hey, this is our weakness, and then we have to acquire things. The deadline's going to fix that weakness. So yeah, do I think this is probably swinging of the pendulum after overachieving a little bit? Yeah, yes, I do.
1: Good answer.
0: Go Cardinals.
3: Go Cards.
0: Go Cards.
4: Question number 6.
2: This is going to be a good one.
0: Uh-oh.
2: From the 618. Which of these quarterbacks, if any, are Hall of Famers?
0: Oh, boy.
2: Philip Rivers, Matt Ryan, Joe Flacco.
1: Well, we already know Joe Flacco. I mean, we can't even talk about that because he's still playing. So,
5: Philip Rivers, yes. Point. Matt Ryan,
1: no.
0: If you go Philip Rivers, you have to go Matt Ryan.
2: Why do I have to?
1: Why? Philip Rivers is way better.
0: How many MVPs does Rivers have?
5: Yeah, I hear you. Philip Rivers played in an era with some dudes.
0: Mm-hmm. Played in the same damn era as Ryan.
2: Mm-hmm. Yeah,
5: but Ryan was on the latter half of the
1: You try to
5: dudes.
1: Go out there.
2: You can see Matt Ryan get called last year to play.
0: The latter half Good of the call. Dudes. It was
5: when
0: Brady,
5: did Matt Ryan get drafted?
0: 2008.
5: Hmm.
0: Thank you, Kerry. Reconsidering. I didn't see your face.
2: You didn't even have to say it.
5: You didn't see Phil Rivers
2: blow
5: like
2: a Super Bowl
5: 2012.
1: No,
0: I never got there.
1: you try to go practice all week and be out there every Sunday when you have 22 kids at home.
5: Yeah.
0: you honestly, that's why he was always at practice.
1: And then you try to go through practice full speed, full tempo, while trying to make 22 kids.
5: This is true again.
1: How that guy got out of bed to begin with, how he got to the field, puts him in the Hall of Fame.
0: I'm also, his last name's Rivers.
1: He's a Rivers. Yeah.
0: All right.
1: So, Jamie Scott. I'll let him know how you feel at the next family reunion.
0: Thank you.
5: I think Philip Rivers is. I mean, we got to wait another 5 years now because he decided to come back and play last year.
0: That's right.
5: With his dumb ass. Sorry. Philip Rivers, man.
1: Oh, yeah.
5: We got to wait 5 more years
2: they almost
5: now.
2: Beat the Super Bowl.
0: I was just about to say, he went up to Seattle in his first game. Almost won.
2: Should have won that
1: all
2: defense.
1: All things
2: was
1: considered,
2: bad.
1: He was pretty freaking good.
5: I didn't need to see that.
0: All things considered,
5: I didn't need to see that.
1: Yeah, Kerry, you think you'd pull for the older gentleman, but
5: I think so.
1: I remember how you are with old people.
5: He's got, so he's played 13 more games than Matt Ryan in his career. And if you take away, how many did he play last year? Like 8?
0: Yeah.
5: So, all right, take those away. Hell, I didn't need to see that crap.
0: Mm-hmm.
5: So, I didn't need to see it. It was terrible. So, essentially about, we'll give him 13 more games. He has 1,000 more passing yards, but he's got almost, got 40 more touchdowns.
0: Rivers does?
5: Yeah. Ooh. 8 Pro Bowls to Matt Ryan's 4. I know you don't care about that.
1: They
5: Matt
1: used
5: Ryan
1: to matter.
5: Does have the MVP and an Offensive Player of the Year, I'm assuming the same year, and Phillip Rivers has 9.
0: Wasn't Ryan a Rookie of the Year, too?
1: Can you read off Joe Flacco, please?
5: I don't want to put Joe Flacco on here. Joe Flacco
2: He's
5: is
2: the only 3 that has a Super Bowl
0: that
2: win.
0: That is true.
1: Just saying.
3: That's a team award.
5: Is that my? Is that your nerdy what? Black guy voice?
0: Does a nerdy black guy sound very similar to a nerdy white guy?
5: Very similar.
0: Just a nerd. Yeah, all right.
5: Yeah, that's what that was. Thank you. Appreciate it.
0: Makes sense.
1: You're welcome.
0: I don't know if either are Hall of Famers. I'm just saying if you put Rivers in there, I think you have to put Ryan in there.
5: Do you really?
0: Well, didn't Ryan win Rookie of the Year, too?
5: I don't know. Ooh, I don't... Yes.
0: Okay.
5: He won Rookie of the Year.
0: And got a team to a Super Bowl.
1: He was pretty good.
0: And if
1: I think Phillip Rivers was a better quarterback.
5: I did
1: I'll
5: too.
1: Just flat out say that. But if we're doing, like, to your point, Anthony, they're so close in the numbers, and Phillip and Matt Ryan has more accolades, per se, because he got the awards, the individual stuff. But I do think that if I was going to try and win a football game between both of them, each in their prime, I'm giving the ball to Phillip Rivers.
5: Okay. And Phillip has about 30 more interceptions as well. So, you know.
0: No, man.
5: If I'm... Yeah,
1: I agree.
5: But for me, Phillip Rivers was almost a no-brainer when that question was asked. And Matt Ryan was like,
0: That's because you forgot about his MVP.
5: I didn't forget about his MVP.
0: And his Offensive Rookie of the Year.
5: I forgot about that.
0: And... your Falcon bias.
5: And that would give you... That would make me want to...
0: No, I mean the other way.
1: The fact that you're giving no consideration to Joe Flacco is just flat out insulting to the sport of football.
0: It's a Bass on 101 ESPN. We get Bet the Board next.
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0: the board here in the Fast Lane on 101 ESPN. All right, Marsh. Been dreading this all day. What's the latest standings?
1: Not great.
2: All right, so Anthony, you have 6 points. I have now tied you.
0: No!
2: I have 6 points. Jamie has 5 points, and Kerry has 4.
1: I didn't hit mine last night?
2: Nope.
1: Not even close.
3: What did I have?
2: Ohtani, 1.5 hits, runs, RBI, and 1 hit.
3: I had Junior Caminero.
1: No.
2: That was the day before.
1: Once it leaves, I don't.
2: He did
1: keep up with it.
2: Caminero got it, but that was the day before.
3: Yeah, pay attention to what the hell I said, man.
0: So is it still me then, Marsh, or is it you now?
2: No, it's you, Anthony.
0: All right, give me the Diamondbacks over the A's.
1: Going back to that one?
2: Wait, yeah, it's happening right now. It's like 11-2 or something like that.
0: All right, give me the Red Sox minus 131. Give me the Red Sox minus 131. Yeah, honestly, Marsh, you should be happy. I pissed off Jamie the other night, and the Diamondbacks lost. He wanted that one. You guys both wanted the Brewers yesterday. I took the hit for you there, because the Mets won 4-0.
1: Yeah, but my Braves lost, too. So.
0: So you shouldn't be upset that I took the Red Sox minus 131 in an absolute heater right now. Sorry, Boston, but your heater's about to end.
3: Didn't they win already today?
0: No.
3: They didn't play yet?
0: I got a 6:10 start time.
3: Oh, they had a doubleheader.
0: Red Sox, Orioles. They might have a doubleheader.
3: Could be wrong.
2: So you're going with the Red Sox?
0: Yeah.
2: I'll go with the White Sox money line.
0: Ooh. It's a sock party. Hmm. What?
1: Nothing.
0: Red Sox, White Sox. You get it, Jamie.
1: Okay.
0: And yes, Kerry, they already won 6-3.
3: Yeah, this morning. Right. Earlier.
0: Earlier.
1: Yeah. All right, is it me?
3: Yeah.
0: Yeah.
1: Well, I'm just asking, guys. Sorry about that.
3: No, no problem.
1: Take your sweet ass time. I will. I will. And give me the Chicago Cubs on the money line, minus 125.
3: Give me, let's see if I can, if he's able to have that. Where is he at? Yep. Give me, okay. Yeah. Give me Brian Reynolds, 1.5 hits, runs, RBI.
2: At plus odds. How about that?
0: All right. Well, there you go. You all right?
1: Oh, yeah. Good, man. Stretching.
0: You excited?
3: All right. I'm excited.
1: All right.
0: Cardinals still up right now, 1-0 over the Anaheim Angels. 1-0. Heading into the bottom of the 7th. You guys feel good about this dub? This potential dub?
3: From the Cardinals?
0: Yeah, let's walk.
3: I don't think you should have said that.
0: No.
1: He said potential.
0: Yeah,
1: but he did say
3: but
1: that.
3: You mentioned.
1: Jimmy. You're welcome.
3: Is Hunter Dobbins still in the game?
0: All right, so.
1: No, he's on.
0: Let's get everybody's feelings around. This is a good live experiment, okay? I want you guys to tell me how you're feeling with the Cardinals up 1-0 right now, heading into the bottom of the 7th.
3: I feel
0: Marsh?
3: Great. Oh, sorry.
0: Marsh, I want to start with you.
2: How do I feel?
0: Yes. I want to know from all you guys, like, this is a live look into how you guys actually feel about the Cardinals right now.
1: In real time.
0: In real time.
2: I don't feel comfortable.
1: Ah.
3: Why'd you say
2: all? I don't feel comfortable at all with this 1-0 lead.
0: Okay.
1: Why is that?
2: Oh, I don't know. The last 2 days.
1: It's not a 7-0 lead.
2: Last 3 days.
1: Look at this kid, man. This kid shoved. Yeah, he did.
2: Yeah, Hunter Dobbins did really well today. Mm-hmm. Yeah. It's going to be unfortunate when he gets a no decision.
0: Ouch.
2: Maybe. Potentially.
1: Oh, my gosh. The oh ye of little faith. Mm-hmm. I feel good, man. J.J. Weatherholt touch seats. Cardinals got a 1-run lead. I don't know who's pitching in this. Okay.
2: Oh. He's fine.
1: Oh, I thought that was my other guy.
0: No, this is the gas man.
1: Yeah. 7.2 ERA? I don't know if he's fine. Don't know if he's fine.
3: I just saw the hair. Thought it was my other guy.
1: 20 pitches in the last 3 days. Yeah. I don't feel great. I'm just going to leave it there.
3: Luis Gastelum.
1: Gastelum.
3: Yeah. Let's go, Luis. I feel confident. Strike. They're giving that high strike in this game.
1: You can't do play-by-play. You know, you get yelled at for that.
0: I don't care.
3: They don't know if that was a... get yelled at. All right, cool. You're right. My apologies.
0: By the FCC and by listeners.
3: Yeah.
2: All right. Well, hold on. What are you feeling?
0: Oh, me?
4: Yeah, you too. I just said I don't feel great. You said you don't feel great.
3: What do you feel?
0: I feel confident. Do you know why I feel confident?
3: Tell me.
0: Because this team hasn't lost five straight all year.
3: There you go.
2: That's true.
1: He put an X.
2: Take that, Patrick H. With your stats and facts.
0: Yeah. Shove that where. Yeah, you know what?
2: Your. Y-O-U-R-E.
0: Yes. With
2: your stats and facts.
0: I'm so tired of their takes. T-H-E-R-E. Biggest question of the day coming up next on 101 ESPN.
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0: Five-oh-three. 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Time for the biggest question of the day, and it centers on something that Sean McVay said with Bussin' with the Boys on what has become his non-negotiables when evaluating players. Give a listen.
12: I still think there's certain things that have to be those non-negotiables, like what's your football character like? I think that more than anything, especially because of some of the things that I've gone through where I look back and I'm like, man, I did not like the kind of leader, the caliber person. I was fragile. I wasn't resilient. So really what's become even more important, especially with today's day and age, like how important it is to be right above the neck, like in terms of like that mental and physical toughness. Mm-hmm. You see it in like our team meeting, you know, the game honors toughness, but I think really like life and the game honors toughness, both mentally and physically. And so how many different ways can we measure that in terms of the mental resilience? You know, our guys, you know, in a lot of instances, you could say, all right, what have they been through and how did that shape who they've become in the midst of the journey? And like, it's cool. We go through like team meetings and I think you try to be able to acknowledge each guy individually, have a fun fact, you know, where we're building relationships, getting to know each other. But then as you go through each guy and you kind of have a personal message of appreciation and gratitude for each guy, the consistent theme is everybody that's been successful or had any sort of success, there's been some adversity. And maybe when you're in it, you don't see that there's light at the end of the tunnel. But if that can shape you and callous you the right way, growth demands that discomfort.
0: All right. So really great stuff there from Sean McVay. The question is, front offices, as we know, tend to look at analytics a lot. And it makes sense when you're trying to build a roster when either you have a salary cap to deal with or a budget. But as Sean McVay just noted, and Jamie, you actually mentioned this in the office when we listened to this audio before the show. You said if you listen to him, he doesn't talk about a 40 time. He doesn't talk about the quote-unquote analytics. If you were a baseball manager, he's not talking about launch angle or any of that other stuff. But as we know, that's stuff that is important mm-hmm. when evaluating and predicting whether or not a guy's going to be worth signing or drafting or mm-hmm. whatever. So the question is, if the front office is heavily driven by analytics and you still have coaches that have to coach these players and they don't give a spit about the analytics, they care about the human being, how do you merge the two? And or how have successful teams merge the
4: two? Well, I think that Sean McVay is one of those guys. And also in, we didn't have the audio, but also in that interview, he talked about how he also has learned through his own adversity as being an NFL head coach. There are things that he did when he first took over as a head coach that he no longer does the same way. Mm-hmm. He keeps evolving and learning too. And that's what he expects from his players, is to keep evolving, learning. And then he talked about the non-negotiables. And the non-negotiables, you don't find them on the stat sheet.
0: Right.
4: The non-negotiables are the wide receiver who's supposed to block for a run and actually does, cares, gets out and puts a good block on a guy. He doesn't do the ole block of like, mm-hmm. oh, I missed him.
0: Stop with that ole bolt.
4: That's right. And you know, Roger whatever Moore. Other non-negotiables are in the sport of football, mm-hmm. And then he talked about character. You know, we value guys with high character. Again, none of that shows up on the stats sheet. But the stats are important. And so I think, and the best part about this is Sean McVay is a young coach in the NFL. He's still considered to be a young coach in the NFL. When he took his first head coach job, he was very young. And so for this young coach, who's the modern day coach, to be identifying that there's things that are as important or more important than what the stat sheet's showing on here shows that the new wave of NFL coaches or pro coaches overall have got to be willing to go back to some old school thinking and old school values. Mm-hmm. It can't just be, here's the system that's working for everybody else. Here's the numbers on this player. Plug this guy into this and we should be good. Well, what if this guy has no heart? What if he has no character? What if he's not a good teammate? What if he's not that guy?
0: Yeah.
4: Well, that matters.
0: Absolutely.
4: That affects your run game statistics. It'll affect your passing game statistics, your defensive statistics. Mm-hmm. But it started with a non-statistic in the player. And so I just think it's interesting to see how the games are all evolving in every league, but the coaching is evolving now. And we've said it for years, Kerry and I and you, we have been on that hilltop of analytics is information that can be used. Yes. It is not the end-all be-all. And I think that Sean McVay, with what he just said and how he's approaching coaching his teams, is also saying those exact same things.
0: Yeah, I agree.
3: Yeah, I love the mindset of having the mental capacity to play at that level. Like, going through adversity, we all face adversity, but everyone does not handle adversity well or the same. And so when you figure out what this player has experienced both on and off the field, how they have responded to those things that have happened, you get a better sense of who that player is. Not just the X's and O's part of it, not just the 40 time, how high you can jump, how, you know, how big your hands are, your catch radius, how well you throw a pass, do you drop your hips when you're tackling or blocking? That is expected. Like, those things are expected. You're here in the NFL. You can't do that, you wouldn't be here. But how do you respond when things aren't going your way? How are you going to respond when you drop three passes in practice? How are you going to respond when your left tackle ain't blocked the soul yet and you done got hit in the back of the head three times? Like, what is your response to that? And that is going to give you an answer to the type of player you're going to have. Because it's going to come a point in the game where you got to have it. I would often, I would tell, you know, players, I had a friend who coached some really high profile, you know, kids in high school that went to, you know, high profile schools, and one of them just kept transferring. Like, hey man, if he can't handle the pressure of college football, he ain't going to be able to handle blocking Aaron Donald on 3rd and 8. Ever. Like, that's harder than hearing a coach cuss at you.
0: Right.
3: You hear Aaron Donald breathing on your knuckles. Good luck, because you got to block them, or you don't have a job. So just having that mental makeup, and we talk about it all the time, being an athlete, it's not the physical part of it that gets you. It's the part of you, how do you handle the things that are all around you? How are you going to get up every single day and do it again? You did it good yesterday. You did it really well. All right, cool, do it again. And so I think what he's talking about is just those factors of evaluating the player, and I think that's harder than figuring out the 40 time, the jump, the, you know, all of the things you can time.
0: Yeah, you're going to get that information anyways.
3: But figuring out how this person is internally, what makes them tick, that's why the analytics only can give you so much information, because if that player, you know, cowers when the time is most important, nobody cares how fast he runs.
0: Yeah, I completely agree. And it's and going back to the question of
4: how run your ass out the door at that point.
0: Right. And going back to the original question, which is like, okay, if the front office is all about analytics and the coaching staff is still about, you know, everything you guys just described, then those two have to lean on each other. You know, if somebody's like, hey, this is what the paper says, and the coach is like, I know what the paper says. If it's bottom of the ninth or it's fourth quarter, this dude's going to crack. I've seen it too many times. He just doesn't have it. When yeah, but the paper.
4: And you can tell sometimes by individuals' body language, the look in their eyes. Like, there's guys I knew. That guy's terrified.
0: Yeah.
4: The general public don't, they don't see, I'm looking into this guy's eyes, I'm seeing through his soul. He's not going to be there.
0: You don't want it.
4: When it matters.
0: Right.
4: He's not going to take a hit to make a play. He's not going to block a shot. Heaven forbid he steps up and jumps in if someone goes after you. Like, he ain't got your back.
3: That was probably the hardest part for me to understand at the professional level. Like, everybody here doesn't have that.
4: Nope.
3: Like in high school.
4: And you're like, you know, how the heck did you not having that?
3: Yeah. In college, it was hard to understand, but I could understand it. But at the professional level, like, this dude. Oh, no.
4: Making business decisions all over the place.
3: What the hell was that, man? What are you doing?
4: Yeah.
3: We can't have that. We need that. We need you to do that to win.
4: But I can tell you this. Most of the coaches that I had, most saw it too.
3: Yeah.
4: And those players, as you watch their careers evolve, they bounce around a little bit, and all of a sudden you don't hear about them anymore, even though they were really good players at one point. If you can't play in the big moments, and I don't mean scoring a big goal or making a big play, the big moments are doing all of the crappy stuff that add up over the course of a game and helping your team win. And not every guy's wired that way.
0: That's Jamie Rivers. It's Kerry Davis, Andrew Marsh, I'm Anthony Salter. We've got to get to our guy Brad Thompson, our weekly chat with the Cardinals TV analyst and 2006 World Series champ as well. Brad Thompson joins us next on 101 ESPN.
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0: Jamie, I can't rave about our guy Stewie any more than I already have, because this guy is just on top of everything when it comes to the mortgage industry, where rates are going, what's going on in the world, and how that impacts our rates. This guy's like a savant when it comes to saving people money, and he loves doing it, too. You call the same number I do, and we'll give the number out in here in a little bit just so everybody has it. But if you're looking for somebody to set you up with a right loan plan, the right mortgage opportunity, the right rates, you got to give our guy Stewie from Stewart's American Mortgage Corporation a call.
4: Yeah, it was just a couple of nights ago. We were out and about just having a couple of drinks, you know, no big deal. Somebody comes walking up to me and says, hey, I called the bagel guy.
0: Nice.
4: Didn't remember his name was Stewie, but that's okay. Right, Stewie right. Knows, hey, Google the bagel loan, right? Mm-hmm. We talk about it all the time. And I go, hey, how'd it go? 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Absolutely awesome. He helped me out. We're going to be purchasing a new home, but I had some things that were hanging it up. 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That number is 314-324-4440.
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4: Or
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0: Let's head right to our Callier and Thompson phone line. We're joined by our guy, Brad Thompson, 2006 World Series champion, and of course, Cardinals color analyst for CardinalsTV.com. Yeah.
4: I saw on the socials the other day, I forget who it was, maybe it was Augie on Twitter, had like a 35-minute video of BT's first game in Cardinals uniform.
0: Nice. BT, take us back to that day, man. What do you remember?
18: Oh, boy, what a day it was. And our boy Augie Nash, I mean, he brings up some good memories every once in a while. Yeah, that was a fun one. The anniversary was in May, but he does a lot of like Cardinal history stuff, so Love that. That was, those were the good old times, gentlemen, you know, where prospects like me just came up and set the world on fire.
0: No doubt.
4: You know, let's go.
0: Yeah.
18: That's just kind of how it, yeah, that didn't happen. But it was a great memory. Great memory nonetheless. How are you guys doing?
4: Yeah, good. Hey, BT, I got to ask you, because I did. I watched the whole damn video because I wanted to, and I was intrigued by it all. But at the start of the video, Scott Rolen comes up. And says something to you. I believe he hands you, I don't know if he hands you the ball, but he says something to you, and you kind of look at him, and I can tell the BT, look, you were all fired up, and then Rolen said something. It kind of caught you a little off guard.
18: Yeah, it was a great moment, right? So throwing around, I always had my routine. I'd throw the ball, and I'd skip off the mound, and I'd start talking to myself. Well, they are throwing the ball around the infield, and Scott walks up. And he starts looking around. He goes, hey, your parents make it into town? I go, oh, no, Mr. Rolen, not yet. He's like, oh. And he's like, he looks around again. He goes, a lot of people here. and he looks at me, flicks me the ball, and he says, well, good luck. And it was so perfect. Because anybody that's been around Scott Rolen, Scott obviously Hall of Famer, one of the best to ever do it. But one of the most dry sense of humor, like hilarious guys. And it was actually a perfect way to kind of break the ice for a moment like that.
19: BT, we are sitting here.
0: That's awesome.
19: That is funny. I was going to ask you, have you kept like memorabilia from your first strikeout, or maybe your first broken bat, or your first hit, whatever that was? Have you kept those balls?
18: Oh, yeah. I got all those. Yeah, first strikeout, that took a while. First home run allowed, I never got that one back.
19: Oh, no.
18: But no, I definitely do. And all of those, for the most part, pretty much all of those first balls are actually with my family. My parents still have them. Out in Las Vegas. So, you know, one of these days I'll probably add those to my collection. But, yes, dude, those were keepsakes. I'm sure that you have plenty of keepsakes along the way.
19: Yeah, I got a couple of footballs that I've gotten, game balls and things of that nature. We try to keep those. I try to keep them away from my son because he found his way to get my jerseys and helmets at one point, and everything was missing. So I had to hide everything.
18: Yeah, that's smart. Yeah, you don't want one of those sandlot situations where you got the somebody's playing with the Baby Ruth ball.
19: Well, yes, indeed.
0: Right,
19: BT. We are we're trying. Well, I'm trying to calm Cardinal fans here in the city of St. Louis and some, you know, just around. They are feeling that the Cardinals are struggling and they don't like it, and this process is pissing them off. Can you talk some of them off the ledge? Oh.
0: Holy smokes.
18: Yeah, that's kind of like buying a ticket to Six Flags, getting on a roller coaster, and then yelling, I didn't know this thing had drops. Are you serious right now? You didn't know? It wasn't exclusively on the ticket when you bought it that this was going to be an adventure? That's exactly what you bought into this year as a Cardinal fan. You bought into an adventure, and guess what? This thing started out as a ride. I don't have a Six Flags comp, but I have a Disneyland comp. It started off as a small world. Boy, was it peaceful. And you just looked around, and it was nice and cool inside. It was a little break from the heat. And then all of a sudden, it gets into whatever the big wooden roller coaster here is, like the Helm Eagle or something.
19: That's it.
18: That's the one that's just rattling your teeth the entire time, and you feel like you need to go to the chiropractor. We're on that part of the ride now, gentlemen. Like that's that part of the ride is going to happen. And guess what? Maybe Small World happens again a little bit later. Or maybe you're just white knuckling it the rest of the way, and then you learn from the experience of what kind of rides you like and what kind of rides you don't like. Like, I kind of feel like that's where this is at. Seriously, it has been quite an impressive journey to this point. Like, a very young club, very low expectations externally. Internally, the expectations were far different. But, like, these are the times that you kind of knew were coming. And I promise you, internally, they knew they were coming, too. They've just been happy to be able to fight through them. And they're going to be happy to fight through the bad times as well and learn from these rough times as well. This is where you're going to learn a lot about individuals as they go through some of these struggles. And who's able to step up and who's able to answer the bell and who can maintain and be the same person day in and day out. Because as you guys know, when you're performing at the highest level, it's easy when things are going well. It's hard when things are not going well to continue to have the same mindset that you need to have the success. And they're going to learn a lot about their players during this process.
4: BT, if we stay with the roller coaster ride.
18: Oh, I love roller coasters.
4: Yeah. Matthew Liberatore. I'm finding it I'm finding it hard to understand because we get pockets of where he can't miss bats at all. But then we get larger sample sizes of where he's pitching really good. Like if we isolate his last start last night, five runs in the first inning, it's happened before this year, whatnot. But then it's like totally different pitcher, locks it down, ends up with seven strikeouts, and you're like, yeah, if he didn't have that one bad inning, yeah. But is this a more between the ears thing for Matthew Liberatore? Because you see the talent there, but then he has these pockets of blow-ups.
18: Yeah, unfortunately, those innings count. What is the one? Mm. It's not a roller coaster. What is the ride over? They take you way up, and then they hold you there, and they suspend you, and you never know when it's going to drop out, and then it does.
4: Yeah.
18: And then it's like, oh, my God, that was something. I thought I was going to die. And then all of a sudden you realize, oh, this is just a ride. This is kind of fun.
0: Ryder nailed it. It's the Tower of Terror in at Disney.
18: Oh.
4: Yeah, the floor that ends drops up.
0: The floor drops
19: out. Cool, man.
0: Yeah.
18: Yeah, at the end screaming. Of it, that's actually pretty fun.
0: Yeah,
18: not really. He's got a Tower of Terror inning in him, it seems like, every time. No, like, so I feel like there's a lot of things that go into it with that, and maybe mentally is one of them, although I do believe just being around Libby over the last couple of years and getting to know him, like, he's a very mentally strong guy. It comes down to execution, and the reason he loses that for an inning, that I don't know. I don't know if it's a mechanical flaw. I don't know if at times, and I know at times it has been tipping certain pitches, and that could be something that first inning somebody's got to look at you, and then you make an adjustment after that, but too late. Like whatever adjustments he made yesterday, too late. Offense has been struggling mightily right now. You can't give up a five spot in an inning. So the encouraging part is, yes, like he's shown that he can at times dominate big leaguers. But it still is, you have to be able to put it together. You're not going to have it for every single start, but you have to be able to limit those rough innings. And I don't have the numbers in front of me. To your point, Jamie, I'm sure like if you did take out that one bad inning every time, but the numbers look fantastic. Unfortunately, every single one of those innings ends up counting along the way. But Matthew is another one. While he's not quite as young as the entire group, he's pretty damn young when it comes to being an established major leaguer. And he's going to learn from these moments too, right? And he's going to learn what works, what doesn't work. When I am off, how do I get back on track quickly? Not just in one inning, not an inning later, but a pitch later. Because we've talked about this with Libby a couple of times. Oftentimes, like, you say, okay, well, he's tipping. That's why he's getting hit. But then you go back and look at some of the pitches in an inning, and that was the case in the first. It was like, man, there's a lot of very hittable pitches within the strike zone. So it's just trying to limit that, execute more, and then not be able to let it snowball. We're going to see what it ends up looking like for Libby, right? This is a guy that I drafted out of high school in the first round, left-handed, tall, hard thrower, big breaking ball. He's got multi-million dollar potential written all over him. Will that come to fruition? Well, years like this are going to help tell that story.
0: Brad Thompson joins us right now on the Fast Lane on 101 ESPN. BT, stick with Liberatore for a second. You know, sometimes you get a pitcher that gets to the fourth inning or fifth inning, then the wheels fall off. Maybe it's a pitcher that doesn't start well, you give him an opener. But with Liberatore, you don't know when the inning's going to happen, the bad inning. Could be second, could be fifth, could be first. Have you ever seen anything like this, either in your career or observing the game as long as you have, where a pitcher is that you can't pinpoint what necessarily the problem is so you can help him solve it?
18: Yeah, it's kind of like Space Mountain, Anthony, really. It's in the dark when you're just thinking about the it, right? You never know which turn it's coming. And, was it a left? Nope, it was a right.
0: I always thought I was going to get hit in the face when I wrote that.
18: honestly, that really is, it's generally, that's kind of every pitcher. Like, you never know, except for the absolute dominant ones, right, where those innings are few and far between where they have their struggles. Like, that's just kind of how it is. It could be a second time around. Now, there are tendencies with certain guys. First inning is a big one for many pitchers, right? Some guys, it's when they get over the 50-pitch mark, or some guys, it's over the 75-pitch mark, or sometimes it's the third time around, right? But with him, it's just like, when is he executing, when is he not? That's a tough thing to be able to manage or pitching coach around, right? Where it comes down, it's like, does he have it? No. Oh, yes, he does. Oh, does he have it? Yes. No. God, he doesn't. Right? It's just, It really is just one of those you have to let somebody learn as they go. And inevitably, right, and this isn't a Libby conversation necessarily, but it's in every individual that's performing at the highest level conversation. If you are not getting it done, somebody will at some point, right? So, like, every single one of these is a learning experience, but somebody else is going to get those learning experiences, too, along the way. And every organization, every sport will figure out their group of guys that can get it done at the highest level. So, everything is an audition at this point.
4: BT, more on a personal level. I was checking out the interwebs not too long ago and saw that Brad Thompson and a group of people have some exciting stuff coming up over there in O'Fallon, Illinois. Can you shed a little bit of light on that and maybe describe what you got going on?
18: I appreciate you. Look, yeah, we joined. I talked about it for years with you guys, and I know, Jamie, you've got your Synergy Hockey, and you've been able to give back in that way. We've always wanted to do something, Andrea and I, but didn't want to do the same thing that everybody else was doing, a couple of batting cages, a small little piece of turf, and call it a day, although that works. It works really well, but we wanted to do something a little bigger. So we jumped in a group. We got five families, and we're building something. It's in Fairview Heights, Illinois, kind of right behind where Best Buy is, for anybody that's familiar with that area. But it's going to be called Home Turf Sports Complex. It is called Home Turf Sports Complex. Follow us on all the socials, Jamie. Thank you for that. It's a 45,000 square foot indoor facility, huge turf area, cages, all your pitching, your hitting, all your instruction. Softball, we'll rent it out. If there's space for soccer when we're not. I mean, I want to be mostly baseball, softball. You guys know my love for soccer too. But yeah, it's an exciting thing. It's going to give me something to do in the off season, be plenty busy with that. But yeah, we're piecing it all together on the business side, but ground has broken already. We're going to be open, probably late January, early February. So we are pumped up about it.
4: So it's not just individual skills. Will you be housing teams to come in and do a whole team workout and things like that?
18: Yeah. Oh, team rentals for sure, Jamie. You know this drill, right? And that's one of the biggest things. Like, in our area, there just wasn't enough room. There are a lot of people that are doing things well, but there's just not enough space in the winter around here. A little different, a kid growing up in Vegas, right? You could just go outside all the time. In the Midwest, a little bit different. So yes, team rentals for the field itself. It'll host a full 90 infield. We'll have the bases be able to move back. But the field itself is about 28,000 square feet on its own. We'll split it in half for, half and half practices. We'll have, individual lessons and stuff going on out there. But yes, man, it's going to be, I want it to be the place to be. Like, my goal is there should not be another place. If we do this the way that our group wants to do this, there should not be another place that a kid has to go. So it's all your lessons, your team, it's your weight room, it's your training. It's going to be everything there. So we're pumped up about it.
0: Yeah, and you should be. You guys, we're all proud of you guys. Good job, Andrew, your wife, and I know your team. It's going to be awesome. And I just want to make this official. The new complex that Brad is talking about will be home to the Falcons and the Black Sox. So I just want to let everybody know that it's going to be an official home.
18: Come on in.
0: It's a little bit of a ride, but you know what?
18: We got that Black Sox hat you told me about, Anthony.
4: Yeah, I got it.
18: I'm a medium head. I got a small cabeza.
0: We got you covered, man. We got you covered.
18: Appreciate that. Yeah, actually, just take one of the kids. I'll wear
0: it. Yeah, they won't miss it. Yeah. They lose those things anyway, so I'll just say, yeah, you lost it. Sorry. BT, great stuff as always, man. We know you're traveling right now, so travel safe, and we'll talk to you again next week.
18: All right, gentlemen. I'm going to buy some more coaster tickets. Thanks for having me on.
0: Atta baby. Nice job. See you, BT.
18: All right, see
0: ya. That's our guy, Brad Thompson, 2006 World Series champ. He broke things down really well. Very funny, too, about the roller coaster. He's right. It's like, wait a second. I wasn't expecting to go up and down on this roller coaster.
19: We've talked about this ad nauseum about this team, this season, and the expectations. Like, this is going to happen. Doesn't mean they're not in a good place for the future. Doesn't mean that this season is a loss. Doesn't mean you need to hurry up and panic and do something differently. No, this is part of the plan. And you knew, if you were in the front office, you knew that there were going to be, peaks and valleys. There were going to be times where it was really good. And then hopefully not as many, but there would be times where it wasn't really good. And you figure out what your team is, who your team is, and how to come out of it each time.
0: That's Gary Davis, Jamie Rivers, Andrew Marsh, Anthony Stalter, and we will discuss what's going on, give you the latest in the Cardinals game as they play their finale in L.A. against the Angels. That's next on 101 ESPN.
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0: Listen, on 101 ESPN, Cardinals maintain a 1-0 lead over the Angels. It's the bottom of the ninth. Riley O'Brien is on the mound trying to close things out right now as there are runners on first and second. So trying to salvage one game in this series, boys. The story today certainly wasn't the offense. It was the one and only Hunter Dobbins.
1: Yeah, man.
0: Six innings of work, six hits good. Allowed, no runs, no walks, five Ks through 86 pitches.
1: Get that man a job every day.
0: Yeah.
1: Every fifth day at least. You know what I mean?
2: Well, he has a job currently, Kerry.
1: No, every fifth day on
2: he's just in St. Louis.
0: And by the way, the Cardinals have officially ended the 4-game losing streak.
1: Yeah, give it some time.
2: Yeah, they avoided the sweep, boys.
0: They avoided the sweep.
1: Mm-hmm.
0: And just like we predicted, they would not lose five in a row for the first time this season.
1: What was it, man?
2: You predicted that.
1: And Riley O'Brien
2: didn't hit anybody today.
1: Didn't hit anybody. Got the save.
2: Walked two guys.
1: Right back on the horse, man. You fall off, you're right back on, man.
0: Absolutely.
1: Mm. All right, so things are just figured out now.
0: We did kind of a live experiment early on. It was going into the bottom of the seventh, and I asked each and every one of you, how are you guys feeling right now about your Cardinals? They're up 1-0. Things aren't going well over the last week or since the All-Star game, since they came back from the All-Star game. How do you guys feel? And Jamie, you're like, I'm a little concerned. Kerry's like, nah, I'm good. Marshy, you were a little concerned as well. Now that they won, despite a 4-game losing streak. Marsh, I'm going right back to you first. Time to find out how we all feel.
2: Buyers, let's go. Oh, that's not what we're doing.
0: A little extreme. Marsh, how are you feeling right now?
3: I feel good. They picked up a win. They snapped a losing skid. Still a little concerned about the offense. I believe you only scored 4 runs against the Angels.
0: And you're out hit.
2: And 3 hits out hit today.
3: So from that perspective, don't love that. But, you know, the series is over. We can come home now. We'll see how they do against Arizona tomorrow. Just a little 1-game makeup. So we'll see how it goes. Tomorrow will be a big game. You got Michael McGreevy on the mound. You'll face off, I believe, against Brandon Pfaadt once again, who did pretty well against you on Saturday. So we'll see if the offense can come alive and McGreevy can give you a solid outing.
0: There you go. Kerry?
1: I was fine, man. I told you, Jamie. Don't worry.
0: Oh,
1: damn. Damn.
0: You actually went a little too... You were so nonchalant about, I'm fine. I thought you were going to give me a longer pause so I can sneak that in there, and then you started again.
1: Yeah, man, I told you, the Cardinals, this is the season. Yeah. Like, the most that they've lost is 4 in a row. Doesn't mean that they're going to win the next 8 to 10 in a row, but it doesn't mean that...
0: They're not. You
1: know, I don't know that.
0: No, that's what I'm saying. Doesn't mean that they're not.
1: Doesn't mean that they're not. Correct. Yeah. I thought you were saying they're not.
0: No.
1: Like,
0: no.
1: Like a definitive statement.
0: I can see why you thought that.
1: So,

0: you watch the games. You they're playing the games to the best of their ability. We had BT on. He was talking about Matthew Liberatore and kind of the good and the bad and sometimes the ugly coming from him. But this team is they are young. And that's why I said earlier they are, in my opinion, and you can agree or disagree. That's fine. But in my opinion, this team is vastly different than the team you've watched over the last 2 years. I don't care what the record is. Mm-hmm. Like, this team is younger. They're more exciting. You got some up-and-coming superstars, some up-and-coming really good baseball players, some guys that you think are going to be on this roster and in this organization for, you know, next 5 to 6 years. You hope that all things go well, they stay healthy, they get the contracts that they deserve, and the team eventually will add the pitching depth that they lack right now. Mm-hmm. They don't have it. But it doesn't mean that they won't have it, and it doesn't mean that they don't have a plan in place. It's not the same regime that it has been for the last decade that you've been so pissed off at. Mm. This is a different mindset. It's a different direction. There's a different philosophy from what I see, which is going to more than likely result in different results. It's gonna have different results from what you've seen. So stay calm, man. Relax. Losing isn't exciting, CD. Well, they won. Hell, man.
1: Congratulations.
0: You're welcome.
1: You won today.
2: Hey. Here's what I'll say to Cardinals fans. Let's enjoy the ride a little bit. Instead of, like BT talked about the roller coaster, all that stuff. You're truly in year one. Never mind what you did last year because they talked about the reset or reboot or whatever they were doing. But Mozeliak didn't follow through on what he said. He had old guys in the lineup. He had pitchers he shouldn't have. All that stuff. Enjoy the ride right now because you do have a tremendous amount of talent on this ball team that are young. You look at Jordan Walker, Mason Winn, J.J. Weatherholt. I love McGreevy. I love what he's doing. Even Herrera. Like, you've got...
1: It's Kid Dobbins, maybe.
2: It's Kid Dobbins. Like, who knows? Mm-hmm. You got some fun players right now. And like CD said, although the numbers, you know, the numbers of last year, okay, fine. But I'm having more fun watching this team right now, knowing that, yeah, they might nosedive, and maybe they don't make the playoffs, or maybe they do. But I know that next year and the year after, these young players are only going to continue to get better and better, and I have confidence that Chaim Bloom is going to give them help, mm-hmm. whether it's internally by what he's acquired. Hunter Dobbins, great example. Got that guy. Didn't have him before. You got him now. And he's going to keep adding players like that to this lineup. And then when the time is right, he'll go add bigger, better players at the time. I just have fun and enjoy this as much as you can. I love that people get high and they get low and they're super fans and all that stuff. That's great. But when you sit back and you take a breather, realize that this is part of the process and that right now you're going to have some really fun moments along with some heartache while you're going through this whole rebuild process.
3: I wonder if what Mo said, like the whole be patient thing from like 10 years ago has had an effect on how fans in St. Louis view that be patient.
2: Well, like, you can't say the word be patient anymore. You can't, those two words you can't say
3: right,
2: anymore.
3: Right, right. But
2: so you gotta, like, trust the process. Like, you got to change up your motto.
3: But even trust the process, how has that really worked out for the 76ers?
1: Well, they got Allen Iverson.
3: Not that long ago.
1: Oh, yeah.
0: That was more like Joel Embiid and Markelle Fultz. And
1: I know. I was kidding.
3: But my point is, there is no.
1: Awesome.
3: I think sometimes it's hard to hear. Oh, just, you know, trust the process.
1: Yeah,
3: they will be better. It's like, how do you know that? What I'm watching right now, what I'm frustrated right now, is guys who can't run the bases. And, you know, catch a ball in left field. That is what you are upset at right now. And I don't blame you for that because this team has played good baseball. And we mm-hmm. talked about a little bit before how some of the fundamentals may have dipped a little bit in terms of that.
2: We think that. We don't have any numbers to support that. In fairness.
0: I feel like watching
1: Torres
0: people...
1: got picked off the other day at first base when it was extra innings. I don't need any damn numbers
0: happens.
1: For that. Send
0: life
1: him down.
0: Happens.
2: Well, let's see how many times they've been picked off this year as opposed to last year, the year before.
1: Okay.
0: I'm like, just saying. Watching people complain about Chaim Bloom in this season, it's like, you know, people complaining about their ex-girlfriend and how they were in that relationship.
2: That's
0: their
2: why
0: new
2: she was
0: girlfriend.
2: Your ex-girlfriend.
0: Exactly.
2: Yeah.
0: But you got a new girlfriend, you're still talking about the ex.
2: Will you call her from time to time?
0: Yeah, hell no.
2: You just don't know, right?
0: You move on.
2: There's good and there's bad.
0: You got a new one. You live with the... You keep... pushing, man. Keep going forward. Keep on pushing. Keep going forward.
2: Who is it? Salt and pepper.
0: There you go.
2: And a fat. Come on, baby. All
0: right. Push it real good.
2: That was a really good song. They broke out the running, man. They had the big oversized jackets.
0: Man, 80s and 90s was a good time.
1: Yeah, it certainly was.
0: Yeah, man.
2: Marcia, you know, the 80s were awesome.
0: He doesn't know.
3: Wasn't alive.
1: He has no clue, man. Born in 95.
2: What a time to be alive.
3: Wrong again, Ernie.
0: 96.
2: 97.
3: That's correct. 96.
1: 96.
2: Yeah, they should have been 97.
1: Name the Super Bowl winner in 96, Kerry.
0: That would be the... 95 was the Cowboys. 96 was the Packers. Green Bay Packers.
1: Nailed it.
0: Come on, man.
2: Football guy, baby. Let's go.
1: Who'd they beat?
3: Patriots.
1: Nailed it.
0: There you go.
1: Who's the Patriots head coach?
2: Bill Parcells.
1: Nailed it.
3: Who said he wasn't going to come back before the Super Bowl?
1: Yeah, told his team, I ain't flying back with you losers. They're like, we haven't even played the game yet. He goes, I don't care.
0: I know what's happening here.
1: Yeah. Who's the quarterback?
0: Four.
1: Patriots.
0: Was that Bledsoe? No.
2: Nope. It was...
0: The quarterback for the Patriots?
1: Yeah.
0: I mean, it was Brett Favre for the Packers.
2: Patriots was.
0: Who was the MVP?
1: Desmond Howard.
0: Good job.
1: Thank you. Yeah. Your guy Don Beebe was on that team, too.
0: Don Beebe, my guy. Yeah. Who was the Patriots quarterback?
1: Jamie.
0: Oh, man. You're a Patriots lifer. Come on, man. He doesn't know.
2: I would not.
0: He just started watching the Patriots in 2000.
2: Well, yeah, you're right.
1: There's Bledsoe.
0: It's fast. Hell. Come on, man.
1: It's Fastlane on 101 ESPN. We'll wrap up the show with our criticisms, compliments, and three stars here on 101 ESPN.
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3: All right, we get a text from Curb Stomp. Today's show as a whole socks party has been a hump day banger. What I learned today is that the nerdy black guy voice sounds a lot like the nerdy white guy voice.
1: Pretty much. Correct, yep.
3: Hashtag shout out to the snake pits.
1: Thank you, Curb. Good stuff as always.
3: Speaking of the snake pit, Master Sin in the snake pit says, good show today, guys.
1: Thank you, Master Sin.
2: Very much.
1: Appreciate you.
3: Tanisha, who's in the snake pit.
13: Hey, Tanisha.
3: This is more so for the snake pit. Says, bye, snake pit. Have a good night. Smiley face.
1: Oh, that's nice, Tanisha.
2: Very nice.
1: Yeah. Okay. Do you want to go right to the three stars, or you got more? What do you...
3: No, we have one more from Mahomes Longbody. Shout out to all of you guys giving back to the youth and coaching.
2: All right.
1: Okay.
2: The Utes. Yeah, I'm excited to see BT's facility, man. That thing sounds like it's going to be awesome. It's too bad we don't do the home run derby anymore around here.
3: Get
2: otherwise, we could go train at BT's facility and be hitting Ding Dong Johnson's all day long.
1: I say we train anyways.
2: Okay.
1: As soon as it's ready, we start training. We just
2: always be ready.
1: Always be ready.
2: Mm-hmm.
1: ABR.
13: Oh, that's always be closing.
1: Always be ready.
13: Okay.
1: ABR.
13: Okay.
1: All right. Three stars, please.
4: 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No bet fees ever with the world's largest sports book. Now at your fingertips in Illinois and Missouri.
3: All right. Our third star of the day goes out to Anthony not getting the memo again.
2: Mm. Yeah. Yeah, that's true.
13: What are you doing,
2: blue?
13: Is it? No, it is blue.
1: Still.
2: Is it?
13: Yeah. Looks black.
1: A lot darker than the white t-shirt I'm wearing. Thanks, guys.
13: You don't check your text messages.
1: No, I do.
13: Huh. I'm not watching it. I won't watch that. I'm not watching that.
3: Our second star of the day goes out to It's a Small World.
1: It's a small world after all.
3: Very creepy ride.
1: Yeah,
3: no. Very creepy.
1: Yeah, it really
13: so it's
1: is.
13: It's really dark super and it's creepy. Super slow, but you feel like
3: those anything dolls can happen. Come to,
1: life. Yeah, sometimes it's dark, but even when it's light, you're like they're dancing. You're like, this is
13: kind of creepy.
1: Yeah, one of these things start attacking me.
3: And our first star of the day goes out to the one thing that can be heard all around the world, CD's aggressive typing.
1: Mm-hmm.
2: Oh, yeah, man.
13: This is true. They know, man. Clack, clack, clack, clack, clack, clack, clack. That's just me. That's passion. It's not aggressive. It's just passionate about what I'm saying.
1: Good for you, CD. You know what? Never, ever change.
13: Thank you.
1: You just keep doing you.
13: I appreciate that, man.
1: Yeah, man.
13: That means a lot.
1: Like, dude.
13: Seriously.
1: You know what?
13: Yeah.
1: You.
13: Yeah.
1: And just you. Mm. You alone.
13: Mm.
1: Are enough.
13: Thank you.
1: You're my guy, CD.
13: Appreciate it.
1: Love you, buddy. Love you, brother. For Angie Marsh. For my guy, CD. For Jamie Rivers. I'm Anthony Stoltz. We'll see you tomorrow, too. See ya.
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23: 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Alex Ferrario, Donnie Fandango, and our Blues insider from The Athletic, Jeremy Rutherford, make up the Last Minute Blues podcast. But with JR out on vacation this week, it's just Alex and Donnie. They released a new episode earlier. earlier today.
0: So we have not spoken since the Connor McMichael deal and then also Oscar Sundquist signing as well. And we'll talk about Sonny in a second. But I want to ask about this Connor McMichael deal.
5: Yeah.
0: Now, it is for 6 years with an AAV of $6.75 million.
5: Mm-hmm.
0: That is a good amount of coin, and that is a good amount of term for Connor McMichael. Now, my question for you, Alex, and I know that last year, I feel like if I read correctly, last year, bit of a down year, had better numbers the year before.
5: Yeah.
0: But Alex, my question is, this seems like a lot of money and a lot of term for a guy that we still don't potentially know what he is yet. Can you kind of talk about that?
5: Yeah, I mean, it absolutely is, because, and see, the Blues are in such a sticky spot with this, because he filed for arbitration. They, you know, didn't have a whole lot. Like, this is different than if it was a Blues player that files for arbitration, because you have the information in front of you of, we know this player, this is kind of where we're at, and you find common ground. The tough part is when you trade for a guy who files for arbitration to where you have information, but not from the team he played for. Like, it's, you were with the Capitals. So to me, there was no going to arbitration with this, because I don't know how you have a case. Like, you weren't on our team. We can't tell you how few dollars you can get.
0: And not to interrupt you, but then if you go to arbitration with a guy that just got here, are you setting up maybe kind of a weird relationship from the jump?
5: Yeah. For example, like Jet Greaves with the Blue Jackets right now, the goalie, his arbitration is coming up. The Blue Jackets are at like $2.3 million and he's at like $7.2 million. So like, arbitration can get into a little bit of a nasty situation. It's a job, but there is some personal feelings that get hurt when you get through it. So like, arbitration was such a weird spot for this. And for McMichael, to me, like, yes, he had a down year last year, but he played a lot at center. And the year that he was awesome was the year he was a winger. Mm-hmm. So like, that was a little bit of, okay, I can see what's going on here. The Blues acquire him to bring some offense. They move on from Jordan Kyrou. But I also think you look at some of the other guys that signed contracts. Like Cole Perfetti, for example, if I'm remembering this correctly, I think he signed for either 4x5 or 5x6. Mm-hmm. And the moment he signed, and if you go look at Cole Perfetti's last couple of season totals, they almost identical to what Connor McMichael has done.
0: Okay.
5: And when I saw Perfetti sign, I'm like, okay, that's probably going to be in the ballpark of it, because typically for teams and the agents, at least my understanding is, they'll look around the league and compare their players and say, we think our guy's a lot like this.
0: Mm-hmm.
5: And so he just settled for this. This is where we're at. So 6.75, it sounds weird to say, but it's actually kind of on the lower side of what these guys are going to be going for in the next couple of years.
0: Mm-hmm.
5: And the part for me is, I thought McMichael would do a bridge contract, because you didn't know the team didn't know you. Let's play this out. He still had, I think it's 3 years of RFA status before he became an unrestricted free agent. So I thought this was going to be like 2 to 3 years, see what it looks like, and then we'll go long term. But I think what the Blues were thinking is, look, we traded for this guy because our pro staff knows what he is. We believe he is a second line winger that can give us 25 to 30 goals and play the style that Jim Montgomery wants to play. So we're going to bank on the long term, to where we're going to pay him 6 years, but we're going to get that at a lower AAV, because 3 years from now, if this guy's good, you could be paying him $8 or $9 million for where the cap's going.
0: Mm-hmm.
5: So I think this was just the Blues saying, look, we want to lock up our core. I think that's now seven guys that are all locked up through 2031.
0: Wow.
5: And so McMichael was, look, we think you're a part of our top six. You're a part of our future. We're buying out 3 years of unrestricted free agency. Let's lock him up long term and get him at a good deal, that 3 years from now, this could be a $9 million player we're paying $6 million to.
0: And, pardon me. And also, too, I believe, you know, in the world, and you kind of alluded to it, in the world where the salary cap is going now, where Leo Carlson is making $18 million, I mean, a $6.75 million or $6 million player is really not a ton of dough.
5: I think next year's $113 million, and I'm terrible with math, so don't hold me to this, but like, that's less than 10% of the cap.
0: Right.
5: Like, you're talking the equivalent of what Tyler Bozak was making back in 2018-19 with the Blues. So like, you're paying him probably what the going rate will be for third line players, And if this guy is what he was 2 years ago in Washington, he's a guy that could be 25 to 30 goals with 50 to 60 points.
0: Yeah.
5: And not the greatest defensively, but you're also 25 years old and you're coming into a team to where you can be like, I think the Blues mindset was let's get a group of guys to grow together.
0: Yep.
5: They tried to do that with Thomas and Kyrou and Booch and it didn't work. And so they moved on from Kyrou. And so now you're converting it to this next wave. You've got the older player in Thomas, but then you've got Holloway and Neighbors and Snuggerud and Dvorsky and Carboneau and McMichael and now McTavish, all 25 to 21 years old. So like this was them transitioning to the next core and you want to lock those players up to try and get the seal. Like you're betting on them, which is tough. But here's the key for me, Donnie. They didn't put a no trade clause on there. It was a modified no trade. So the first 3 years, he was ineligible to do a trade clause because it was still his RFA status. But the next 3 years of it, it could have been a no trade clause. It's a modified no trade clause with like a 3-team no trade list.
0: Oh, wow. So like, that's virtually nothing. I mean, that's nothing.
5: You got flexibility on it. So if it doesn't work, you can move on
0: from it. You're not tying yourself up and
5: look
0: tying
5: at
0: yourself
5: how much down. Guys are going for no trade clauses and no move clauses. So that was the other thing to me of the Blues still aren't handing out no moves or no trades. Now, it's going to have to happen at some point. That's just the way the league's going.
0: Hello, Snuggy.
5: Yeah, Snuggy probably for sure. I would imagine Hofer might be a no trade that goes into it. But that was, for me, it's like, okay, so I'm betting on the upside. I'm going 6 years, and I just got this guy with a modified no trade clause in case things don't go well. So, like, I thought it was a great deal for the Blues. You're betting on upside.
0: Well, and also, too, is something to keep in mind that Washington team did have a down year all across the board last year. So, it's not completely fair. You know, it's a combination of what he has done so far. And again, not last
5: year. Strome got injured last year, who their number one center is. Pierre-Luc Dubois was out basically the entire year. So when McMichael 2 years ago had his 25 goal performance, he was a winger. He was notoriously a winger for them. Last season, they had to use him as a center because of all of the injuries. And sometimes guys just are more comfortable at one position than the other.
0: Yeah.
5: And I think McMichael's a winger. So that's why when they traded for McMichael, they also went after McTavish. I don't think they ever thought McMichael was going to be a center for them. I think they said, this guy's going to replace Kyrou and play the wing. We're going to still go after our number two, number three center. And that's why you saw the McTavish deal happen.
0: Makes sense. Makes sense. All right. Well, I mean, this is nothing but absolutely fantastic news. If you're a Blues fan, Oscar Sundquist signs a one-year deal. It's a two-way deal, which I find to be pretty interesting for Oscar, and also could maybe help the Blues roster puzzle at the beginning of the year as we're seeing a lot of bodies and maybe not enough spots for those bodies. But I mean, I'm kind of still surprised in a way that he's back just because it seemed like the competition, even without Sonny, was pretty ferocious in that bottom six.
5: Oh, totally is. Like that to me is going to be the most interesting dynamic of this training camp is who gets those bottom spots. I mean, on the Sonny front, you know, I remember at the end of the season, I think it was the second to last game, or maybe the last game, Curbs and Joey had Sonny Hop on as the star of the game and interviewed him. And they asked Sonny about wearing the blue note, obviously, because the guy might not be here beyond this past season. And Sonny's comment to them was, oh, I love this blue note. I would do anything for it. I'd die for this blue note. And when he did that, you know, all of us just had a big smile on our face because it's Sonny and like, you know it. But, you know, when he signed the contract a couple of years ago, he said, like, this is the only place I wanted to be.
0: Yeah.
5: And him signing, like, I think all of us assumed, like, Sonny's not going to be back. There's no spot for him. He's an injured guy. He's done so much. But you probably aren't going to see that. Once they claimed Finley off of waivers, it was like, all right.
0: Almost felt like the writing was on the wall.
5: Exactly.
0: For Sonny. Yeah.
5: But then it's like you get to think more about it. Like if you're Sundquist, anybody else you're signing with, there's no guarantee you're on that roster.
0: Mm-hmm.
5: There's a chance you get claimed off of waivers. There's a chance you're playing in the American Hockey League. So then I think it came down to the personal side of it for Sonny to where it's like, look, do I want to go to another team in another city and be there for 3 months and then potentially get claimed and go to another one? or do I want to stay in St. Louis to where I got a really good shot of making that roster because they know who I am.
6: Yep.
5: But if I don't make that roster, I'm going to go to the American Hockey League. Yes, it's Massachusetts, but I'm going to go play for Steve Ott. I'm going to be around guys that I'm familiar with in an organization that I'm comfortable with a chance of being back to the National Hockey League. So to me, it made the sense. You know, I kind of compare it to what Chris Thorburn was for the Blues back in that cup run, to where signed him, had a role for him, didn't work out, played almost the entire year with the Thunderbirds, or I think it was the Rampage at the time, and had a great career, and now look at where he's at.
0: Is Sonny a guy that post-career could be a coach in some way, shape, or form?
5: I think he could be some type of player development coach.
0: Okay.
5: I don't know what his interest is. We're actually hoping to get Sonny on the show with us at some point, so hopefully we can talk with him about it, but I don't know if Sonny's a coach more than I think he's just a guy you want around your younger players, kind of like what Thorburn is or Matt D'Agostini or Brian Elliott. I think that's the kind of role you want. But I would imagine Steen has a high level of respect for him to where maybe there's a role within the organization in the front office when he calls it a career.
0: I believe, if I'm not mistaken, and we have to go back, that this could be the third podcast in a row that Matt D'Agostini has gotten some love.
5: Dag's just getting love.
0: It's two for sure, but I think it could be three, man. And I love that because I'd totally forgotten about that
5: Matt
0: guy.
5: Matt D'Agostini's probably like, why does my name keep popping up on a podcast in St. Louis? It's because we love you, Matt Dags. We love you. But to your point real quick, Donnie, on that fourth line, like just go through the list of these guys. You've got Toropchenko, you've got Walker, you've got Finley, you've got Ross Johnston, you've got Dylan Dubé, who they signed to a one-year contract. You've got Pew Suter, you've got Berggren, you've got Stenberg. Now you've got Oscar Sundquist on top of a couple of younger guys like a Zach Dean, a Dylan Peterson, a Kaskamaki. I just listed 12 names.
0: And that's for six spots,
5: that's
0: really.
5: For essentially what I would deem six spots. One for the third line.
0: Uh-huh.
5: And if that's the case, then you got to throw Berggren's name into it because I think he's fighting for one of those spots. I'm talking one spot on the third line, all three fourth line spots, and then two extra spots because they carry two extra forwards.
0: And you got to think, Ross Johnson's making this team.
5: Oh, yeah. Ross Johnson does it. I would say if you were to hold my feet to the fire right now, Ross Johnston, Alexei Toropchenko, and Jack Finley would be the three that I would say write it down in pen. They're on this roster.
0: Do you think Pew Suter is somebody that's here by the end of the year? You know what I'm saying?
5: By the end of the year is a really fascinating way to frame it because I would say no.
0: I feel like he is a trade deadline move, just waiting to happen.
5: That's what I was going to say, because if you would have said at the beginning of the season, I'd say yes, end of the year, because there's no trade protection. He's a free agent. Depending on where the Blues are at, slash depending on what their development looks like, I think Pew Suter's probably one of those casualties you see at the deadline to bring back something for the Blues, but reality open up a playing spot for one of these guys.
0: Absolutely so. Boy, that is going to... And plus, with a shortened camp, these guys aren't... I mean, they've got to make it count from literally the second that they walk into the rink.
5: 100%. And Steen, talking with him already, he values internal competition.
0: Yep.
5: He wants guys to feel like their spot's not guaranteed. So short training camp, probably for a lot of those young guys, maybe only one preseason game, because I would imagine they're going to emphasize putting the NHL guys on the ice in training camp in preseason quickly so they can build that chemistry from what they didn't have last year. I mean, you're talking about maybe one, two games for these prospects to really prove themselves. So, like, I can't wait to see that competition because there's not a lot of competition for the top line.
0: Yeah.
5: I think McTavish and Dvorsky are going to be competing for ice time. I think McMichael and Neighbors and all of these guys are going to be competing for power play time and Carboneau trying to make the roster. But to me, the biggest battle is going to be amongst like 12 players fighting for five roster spots.
0: I want to go off of my list here real quick. I heard you and BK, I believe it was last week, and you were talking about guys that will be free agents at the end of this coming up season.
5: Yes.
0: And I know that Joel Hofer was on that list. Mm-hmm. I believe Jake Neighbors was on that list.
5: And Snuggerud.
0: And Jimmy Snuggerud is on that list.
5: Those are all RFAs. Now, UFAs, I think Suter's a UFA. Logan may use an RFA. Carlo will be a UFA. And then there might be another forward that I'm forgetting. Maybe Berggren's a UFA.
0: How do the Blues tackle those RFAs? Is there an order in which that you see it going in? I mean, I would just love to see I would love to see Hofer locked up. I'd love to see Neighbors locked up. I'd love to see Snuggerud locked up. But one of the things that you guys were talking about is that if I'm Jimmy Snuggerud, I'm not signing right now.
5: Yeah.
0: I'm kind of waiting to see how my season shakes out before I even entertain the conversation.
5: Well, yeah, I mean, like, you just look through guys who have signed. Demidov is the one that I made the comparison to on the radio of saying, like, hey, if you want the guy to sign, this is probably the path that the Blues would look at and say, like, Demidov signed 8 years.
0: By nine or something?
5: 9.125, but point production is very similar between Demidov and Snuggerud. But if I'm Snuggerud's camp, I'm looking at what Dorofiev just did and saying, yeah, let's not sign yet because $11 million could be available to you. Because, I mean, remember, the offer sheet scenario was there. He scored almost 40 goals, and Vegas was like, well, we can't sign you. Now, the difference there is the Blues can sign him. They've got cap space. They're not. I say this a little loosely because Anaheim did, and look what happened. I don't think they're worried about an offer sheet for Snuggerud. And I'm not either, because unless you're scoring 40-plus goals, I don't think teams are going to go in there and just throw offer sheets at players, right? Mm-hmm. Like, you got to see what the upside is.
0: Yeah.
5: Now, if Snuggerud goes out there and scores 35 and puts up 80 points this season,
0: then we'll worry about it.
5: Then you get worried about it. Yeah. But I would imagine if that happens, the Blues are going to incentivize, let's get this guy signed now.
0: Yep.
5: So remember, after September, I think it's 15th, he can only sign a 7-year deal with the Blues. Six-year deal with another team. So the Blues can only get 7 years with him. I think when you prioritize him as a fan, this is my tinfoil. As a team, I wonder if you go the easiest first, the hardest. To where, like, I think Hofer's going to be the easiest one to get signed.
0: Uh-huh.
5: And that's not saying he's going to get a cheap deal. But I just don't think there's a market for young goalies who have put up numbers like Hofer has that sets the market in the way of Hofer saying, well, this is where we go. Like, I think Hofer might be setting the market. Plus, goalies don't make more than $9 million, $8 million. Neighbors is probably the second easiest, unless he goes off and has a Zach Hyman-esque year. Then it gets a little bit more difficult. But I think Neighbors is one of those guys that I believe wants to be in St. Louis.
0: Sure seems
5: not,
0: that way.
5: Not that Snuggerud doesn't, but yeah. Like I think he's one of those guys that's not going to be difficult to try and get a deal where there's this big gap in between.
0: Mm-hmm.
5: Snuggerud's the one that I have to imagine is going to be the most difficult because he's going to want to play it out and see what I look like. Blues are going to say, let's see what this looks like a second full season when teams know what to expect from you.
0: Yeah.
5: But my guess is that if things are going well, it wouldn't surprise me at the All-Star break if Snuggerud signs an extension. Just because if the Blues see it and this guy pops off and he's Mr. Consistency, I'd have to imagine that's the guy that they say, we got to get this done before the offseason because an offer sheet could be an opportunity.
0: And you guys were kind of alluding to this on the show, but like, do you think that, you know, maybe we could get Hofer done in training camp before the season starts? Do you think there's any chance of that sort of thing happening?
5: I just don't know if there's any incentive to do it if you're the Blues. Okay. Like, I'm not saying no, because Braden Schenn signed a contract extension at the end of training camp and preseason before season began. Justin Falk, when he was traded, signed an extension with the Blues right before the start of the season began. So they can do it. Typically, players don't like to negotiate once the season begins.
0: Right, right.
5: But like for Hofer, I don't know if the Blues are incentivized to sign it now. Maybe they want to see what it looks like. I think if there was one that would sign before camp, to me, would be Neighbors. Because they see what the future is. They know what this guy is and what he means to them. And I don't think he's going to break the bank. But I don't know. Like, I think the Blues might just say, let's play this one out. We've got tons of cap space. We want to see what these guys look like before we lock in more core. But as I said earlier, Donnie, look at the trend of the Blues. They've locked up 7 guys through 2031. It wouldn't surprise me if they try and lock up 3 more of them. So their core is basically set.
0: But done. All right. So let's do this. Let's take a break. I'll come back. I want to talk a little Mason McTavish.
5: Yep.
0: I want to talk a little bit about kind of how you see just a couple different scenarios with McTavish. We'll come back for the second segment of the Last Minute Blues podcast coming next.
23: 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We'll take a break, and when we come back, we'll continue hearing from that podcast as they, like Donnie said, break down some scenarios that could involve McTavish this season. I'm Jordan Deacon, and this is 101 ESPN.
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4: Welcome back to the Instant Replay Show on 101 ESPN. Jordan Deacon here with you. Let's continue hearing from the guys on the Last Minute Blues podcast, Donnie Fandango and Alex Ferrario, as they next dive into a couple more scenarios that could play out this season involving specific players.
5: All right, we are back for the second segment of the Last Minute Blues podcast. Now, you know, we talked a little bit about McMichael in that last segment, but there are going to be two players that are going to have eyeballs on them from the jump. Mm-hmm. McMichael being one and Mason McTavish being the other. Alex, what is a reasonable expectation for both of these players that would make you happy? You know what I mean? So I'm not talking high end, yeah, but I'm just saying, like, makes you feel good.
6: Before I answer that, though, yeah, because you're our resident, like, super fan.
5: Yeah.
6: I want your perspective on it because I have my thoughts, but I think the fan thought on McTavish and McMichael is more fascinating.
5: Well, here's the thing to me, man, is I feel as though it's, and man, I'm going to get yelled at about this, but for this coming up season, I feel like it's less about the numbers that they put up and more about how they play with each other,
6: yeah,
5: in the Blues system. I don't even mean for that to be a cop-out answer. You know what I'm saying?
6: No, it's not.
5: But I feel as though them fitting into the scheme and what we're doing here, I want to see that before I'm worried about 30 goals, 60 points,
6: yeah,
5: whatever the case may be. Again, I don't want to mean to cop out of an answer, but I just feel like I want to see the dudes fit.
6: Yeah.
5: And then I feel like the points will come as this team continues to come together, get older, and get better.
6: You know what, Donnie? That is a level-headed response to something like this.
5: Well, you know what, though?
6: Wait till the season begins?
5: No, because a couple minutes ago when you were talking about reeling off all of our forwards, I was like, God, I can't wait. We're going to be so good. So yep. So the reasonableness is just temporary.
6: Yeah, yeah, it's just temporary.
5: It's not. But honestly, that's really what I mean. I just want to see more positive steps. I don't believe that this is going to be a team that's competing with Colorado, Dallas. I think we can be competitive, but I just want to see the team make big strides really going into not even next year after.
6: Yeah, they're competing with the Kings, the Utah Mammoth, the Nashville Predators, that next tier of teams, you're fighting for the two wild card spots, mm-hmm. in my opinion. Yeah. I don't think you're a top three team. I think that's Minnesota, Dallas, and Colorado.
5: Yeah, yeah. And God forbid Minnesota gets Larkin.
6: Well, yeah, and if they get Larkin, they're going to be competing for the top spot, and Colorado and Dallas are going to be chasing them, in my opinion.
5: Yeah.
6: The McTavish and the McMichael front to me are fascinating because I truly believe fans are going to be pinpointing every single thing they do and comparing it to Kyrou.
5: I mean, it's going to be Logan Mayhew from the beginning of last year all over again.
6: Absolutely. 100%. And we've already talked about Kyrou. I think Kyrou's going to have a great season for Washington.
5: Dude, that Capitals team is going to be fantastic.
6: Great. He's not the primary guy. He gets to be a secondary piece, and I think he's going to have a great year, which good for him. I will see what Kyrou does, and I will say it was not going to happen in St. Louis again because there was so much pressure. He needed to be a number one guy. I don't think it was going to happen. But I also don't think it's fair to look at McMichael and McTavish and say, well, they've got to produce to the same level that Kyrou has in the past. They weren't brought in to be 35 goal scorers right away. To me, McMichael's the one that I think would be under more pressure than McTavish, because McTavish was a long-term play. You traded for a center who's 23 years old, who was a former third overall pick, who does have some warts, but you said, we think this guy can become a number two center for us. That doesn't mean he has to do it right away. Like, there's going to be some growing pains that go with it, just like there were with Logan Mayhew. So, like, for McTavish, I also like, how many second line centers are 60 to 70 point players in the NHL? Not a lot of them.
5: Yeah,
6: like, just go through your head of some of the second line centers in the National Hockey League. They typically are around 40 to 50 points. Maybe some of them can get to 55 or 60, but it's not like they blow you out of the water for how great. Like, New Jersey's got the best ones in Hughes and Heischer, and those are two top three picks, or first overall picks, that the Devils made.
5: Yeah.
6: So, like, McTavish is the long-term play. My realistic expectations to where I want to feel like he's going to be, I think he's probably going to be somewhere between 45 and 55 points. Mm-hmm. I don't know what the defense looks like. I don't know what the goals look like, but I just think if he's going to get the ice time, Montgomery's going to work with them. The offense is going to hopefully play with his wingers. McMichael is the one that I think fans have expectations of him coming in to be a 25 to 30 goal scorer. My expectations are this guy gets you 20 goals and puts up 40 to 50 points.
5: Mm-hmm.
6: And I know that sounds bad to where it's like, well, that's a terrible trade. McMichael, to me, was supposed to come in and be a secondary scoring winger.
5: Mm-hmm.
6: Your top line's already set. Holloway, Thomas, Snuggerud. If I can get 20 to 25 goals from McMichael on a second line, dude, that's a win.
5: Mm-hmm.
6: Like, we were judging Kyrou off of 35 to 40 goals because we thought he was a number one winger.
5: Absolutely.
6: When he was viewed, in my opinion, as, I think this is just a second line winger for you. That's exceeding expectations with 35 goals. But commonly, for second line wingers, you're looking at 20 to 30 goals, somewhere in that window. So my hope is that he could get to 25 to 30. But my expectation, because it's a new team and a new system and Jim Montgomery incentivizes defensive play, I think you're going to see 20 to 25 goals for him.
5: All right. So as sort of a follow-up with those guys, how much better do you feel better? Are you still concerned about secondary scoring for this team? Because for me, it feels as though it's gotten better. It feels as though it has the potential to be a little bit more thorough throughout the lineup. But that's me. What do you think?
6: I don't think it's gotten better. I think it's gotten different.
5: Okay.
6: And I don't.
5: That makes sense too.
6: I don't know if people like that answer because BK was the one that brought this up to me, which it's a great point. He kind of trapped me on this. Look at how many.
5: Son of a bitch.
6: He does it all the time, little jerk. Thinks he's better than me with his stats.
5: With his damn facts.
6: Look at his stupid analytics. Kyrou and Booch combined 40 and 50 points last year, somewhere in that window. Like,
5: they combined?
6: Not combined. Sorry. Oh, okay. 40 points for Kyrou, points for Booch.
5: I was going to say, God.
6: No. Yeah, God, combined, that'd be terrible.
5: Yeah.
6: That's what those McMichael and McTavish did last season. Like 40, I think it was 40 points for McTavish and like 40 points for McMichael. So like, you're not replacing and getting better on the offense. You're just bringing in different players for the offense. So to answer your question, yeah, the secondary scoring is still concerning to me because it's going to really reside on what's Pavel Buchnevich look like, what's Jake Nabers look like, and can you get the most out of McTavish and McMichael?
5: Yeah. You got a lot of ifs.
6: You have a ton of ifs. But yeah, my argument for that is you had a ton of ifs if Kyrou was still on this team. Mm-hmm. Because we would have been saying, if Kyrou gets back to his 35-goal potential, if Pavel Buchnevich can do what he did 3 years ago. So, like, the ifs are still there. What I think is different about this team, which excites me, is I think McTavish and McMichael play the style that Jim Montgomery wants his team to play.
5: Okay.
6: Because if we listen back to any of Jim Montgomery's press conferences last season, before games, after games, net front presence. We need more guys willing to go to the front of the net. Look at where McMichael scored all of his goals in the last 2 years. Look at where McTavish has scored his goals. It's right in front of the net.
5: Yeah.
6: So, like, to me, Kyrou was a perimeter player. Pavel Buchnevich is a perimeter player. Yep. You needed more guys that were willing to go to the front so the other players that are out there with them can utilize that asset of taking the eyes away from the goaltender. So I think, in my mind, I think McTavish and McMichael might be on a line together. If you've got a line of McTavish, McMichael, and Pavel Buchnevich, I've got a playmaker in Pavel Buchnevich. I've got my centerman who's big in McTavish. And McMichael is a guy that has the speed, has the skill, but isn't afraid to go to the front of the net. And, like, Carolina to me is a really good example of how they play. They play keep away in their own end from you because their defensemen are so mobile. But when the puck goes in, they go straight to the goalie. Mm-hmm. Everything goes straight to the goalie and they crash the net and make chaos. The Blues couldn't make chaos, but I think Jim Montgomery wants chaos.
5: Yeah.
6: And so that's why I look at it and say, I don't know if it's better. It's a big if, but I can say definitively it's different because I think McTavish and McMichael are guys that are going to do what Kyrou wouldn't do, and that's go to the front of the net.
5: What in the world should I think about Pavel Buchnevich? I loved Booch. I mean, I still love Booch. Yeah. I don't think that it's a matter of the dude that's not out there hustling, working hard, doing those kinds of things. But boy, last year was just rough. Yep. Watching that guy. What do you think?
6: So this coming season, I have no idea because.
5: And you still have. Eight?
6: 5 years. No, because he signed a 6-year deal. I think last year was the first year of it. So 5 more years. But I think he's got no trade for either 3 or 4 of them. Yeah.
5: Whoa.
6: So I don't know. I don't know who he's going to pair with. That's the thing. Like, it didn't work last year at times with Robert Thomas. There was spurts that it worked with Dvorsky. And then he was a center a lot of the time. So, like, it's hard to find out. I wonder if they're going to try McTavish with Booch because you've got a big guy who's not a playmaker. He's more of a power forward center. Pavel Buchnevich is a guy that always is looking to pass the puck.
5: Mm-hmm.
6: So I wonder if that works well together. And then you got to find a shooter that can play with them, which may be McMichael. If Pavel Buchnevich can find a guy that can be on the same wavelength as him of knowing where he's going to go and can get the puck on his stick, I think Pavel Buchnevich can still be a guy that puts up 50 to 60 points. Now, that's not good for a lot of people because he's making $8 million.
5: Yeah.
6: Remember, the league's changing. Right. It's going up. $8 million is probably what a second line winger is going to be making. And we just talked about, man, second line wingers, if you could get 60 points from a second line winger, you're in a really good spot.
5: Yeah.
6: I just don't know if that's going to be there or the goal production is going to be there with Pavel Buchnevich. But if I were to tell you, Donnie, that he finished this upcoming season with 20 goals and 35 assists, and let's say he's playing with McTavish and McTavish finished the season with 20 goals and 50 points, would you feel good about that?
5: I'm stoked about that. And doesn't that seem like that would be more of the secondary scoring that we would need? I would feel like if that line is doing that, we're in the playoffs.
6: Yeah, well, and I mean, like, you had, Booch got to 20 goals last year. Kyrou got to 20 goals. Thomas got to 20. Snuggy got to 20. And I think Holloway did. Like, he had 5 20-goal scores. But I still think you're going to have Nabers in that conversation. Yeah. And you're going to have McTavish and McMichael in that conversation.
5: Yeah.
6: So, like, I think worst case scenario for Pavel Buchnevich is he's a third line winger for you next year, which it's not the end of the world, but you got to get production. But again, for $8 million, you can handle that cap as the cap goes up compared to excuse me, when it was a flat cap and you were paying $8 million, you had to be a number one guy.
5: Yeah.
6: Now, in 2 years, $8 million might be what a third line player is making. So,
5: that's
6: like,
5: very true.
6: I'm not worried about if Booch can be elite defensively.

0: that they can beat themselves over the head with and make themselves miserable about everything the goddamn player does.
1: Yeah.
0: It drives me crazy. That's part of the, one of the reasons I'm glad Kyrou's gone.
1: Yeah.
0: Like, it wasn't, for some people, it was just never going to be good enough unless it was 40 and 100, and he was never going to be that guy here.
1: Yo, you're 100% right. Like, he was never going to live up to what people's expectations were. And that's seeing him score 35 goals when he was, what, second full year in the league and saying, oh, this guy's going to be a 40 plus goal scorer. And that's just the desire for star players for Blues fans.
0: I get that, man, but you have to readjust expectations as you see the player playing.
1: And like, the style. You have to look at the style of the player and say, I know who he is. Like Dylan Holloway, for example. Dylan Holloway could be a consistent 50 to 60 point producer and people will be fine with it because he goes out there and works his ass off.
0: Yeah, yeah.
1: Kyrou, because he wasn't a 80 point producer, the same style of play where it's physicality, it's just relentless on pucks, that wasn't who he was. And Blues fans, they know if you're working hard or not. And so that's where it feels like they really got to him. It's funny you say that because I think Booch is going to be on that list, but I don't know if I'd have him at the top of that list because Booch plays the penalty kill, and I feel like people like that.
0: Yeah.
1: I think McTavish is going to be one that might become a whipping boy. I hope he doesn't because he's 23 years old and give the guy a little bit of grace. Yeah. I think Cam Fowler might be somebody that becomes a whipping boy for a lot of Blues fans.
0: He's creeping up the list too.
1: Yeah, last year he got there a little bit for people, and to me it was like, I get it, but he's playing with Logan Mayhew, and Mayhew's not Parayko like he played last year with, but he signed that contract and everyone was like, what are you doing? Why are you paying this? I think he might be suspect number one of people's whipping boy if things don't go well this year.
0: Right on. All right, let's do this. Let's take our final break. We'll come on back a little bit more of the Last Minute Blues podcast.
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8: 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Jordan Deacon here with you for the final time tonight. To wrap things up, we're going to hear the rest of the latest episode of the Last Minute Blues podcast featuring Donnie Fandango and Alex Ferrario. They dropped a new episode earlier today, and next the guys discuss their excitement for the new season ahead.
9: All right, so we are back for the final segment here. I do just want to mention here right quick, we are 78 days away from game number one of the Blues 2026-2027 season.
10: Which means we're like 60 days away from preseason game number one.
9: I'm so ready for
10: this. There's only four preseasons. I can't begin to tell you how excited I am right. for a four preseason game. The fact that I had somebody ask me, like, oh man, what do you think about the season beginning on September 29th? Like, the Blues are going to be playing late September. Are you okay with that? I said, I was doing preseason game number six on September 29th, and I was sick of it. Right. So if you could give me a game on September 29th, hell yes.
9: All right. So the Blues made an announcement about the broadcasts for 2026-27, but then really didn't make an announcement about it?
10: An announcement of say like more announcement to come.
9: That's right. So the NHL is going to produce the Blues television broadcasts this year.
10: On top of three other teams, I think Carolina, I forget who Seattle maybe was one of them, and maybe Utah, if I'm not mistaken.
9: I can't remember. Yeah. I thought that there were five.
10: There might be five. Blues were the fifth.
9: So essentially, honestly, Alex, what the hell does this mean? What is going to make it different than last year as far as the product that I'm watching when I'm on my couch?
10: So I guess the broad stroke is nothing.
9: Okay.
10: Like, think of Cardinals broadcasts now, because that's really what they're doing.
9: Is they're going to have their own
10: network. The Cardinals are doing to where it's like, look, we are going to have our own broadcast that the NHL is going to produce. And really what this means for viewership is, look, it's just going to be in multiple areas. If you've got cable box, you'll have to find it on the specific channel. If you've got satellite, you'll have to find it on the specific channel. There's the app that you'll probably be able to pay a subscription to watch all of the games, just like you do with the Cardinals. I will say this, though, for people that are skeptical with it. I know Trevor Nickerson, who's the head of Blue Note Productions. I know a lot of the guys that are behind the scenes that do and produce and direct the Blues broadcasts. Tim Papps, Phil Mollick, all of these guys, they're incredible at what they do. What they've been doing is working for FanDuel, who says this is what we're going to do. Now, the Blues are saying this is what we're going to do. And a comparison is the Cardinals. I don't know if people have caught a lot of the Cardinals broadcasts. I think what Danny Wexelman has done with them has been awesome. Mm-hmm. Like, she does these outfield walkthroughs with John Jay before every game in another stadium. It's appointment television for me.
9: It's the sports nerd in me is going crazy.
10: They did
9: watching
10: Fenway,
9: that
10: and I'm like, I